0: but most of all the influence that he has on the rest of the squad. You know, his goal scoring record speaks for itself, but what a lot most about Harry was how humble he was, how hard he works, and like I say, how much he wanted to help these teammates, which really stood out.
1: And two-time major champion John Rahm is set to leave LIV Golf. The Spaniard is unhappy with the terms being offered for the proposed relaunch of the Breakaway League. LIV is currently going through bankruptcy proceedings in the US following the withdrawal of financial backing from Saudi Arabia. There's more at TalkSport.com.

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0: Is that the time? The show should have started by now. Good morning, everybody. It's me, Paul Ross, with you live until 5. They're going to dock 5 minutes from me pay after finally sorting out some headphones. Anyhow, another great sports bar with Jason Cundy and Jamie O'Hara with some interesting news from our Jason about the Tonda Eckhart saga, which is now pretty much almost been resolved, except on the back page of The Guardian, Eckhart given suspended ban and a fine, but FA may appeal for more stringent sanctions. All that and more still to come, including... Here's a sentence I never thought I'd offer. Arata, a spy story from the Cold War era, set in Iran, involving a KGB agent, ceramic Guinness, acupuncture, and erectile dysfunction. I know. We're live till 5.
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0: Coming up to save the show, Stuart Weir joins us, top football writer and broadcaster. Also on the show this morning, Ian Abrahams, the Mighty Moose. And you're going to hear from the QPR manager, Julian Stefan, ahead of the big game tomorrow night. Friday night on TalkSport 2, football's back, West Ham versus QPR. Plus, we're going to be hearing how and why some aeronautical engineers fired dead chickens from a cannon into the propeller of a jet engine. You'll find out more about that later in the programme, if you can bear it. Hope you're not a vegan listening this morning.
2: You've got to do something on a... rainy Sunday afternoon, haven't you?
0: What a waste, though. What a waste. Also on the show this morning, Ben McIntyre. He's written many best-selling books. He's been on the show before. He wrote the book SAS Rogue Heroes, which inspired Stephen Knight and the BBC to make a TV series based on his book. His latest book is called Redwood, and it's an astonishing story about a giant of a man. That's why he got the codename Redwood, a KGB agent who becomes a double agent, helps British intelligence and American intelligence out in Iran, in Tehran, just after the Iranian Revolution. All the music's run out. Have we not paid a bill or something? Oh, dear. Anyway, it's talks about extra time with Acorn Insurance.
2: I killed the mood.
0: Hang on. Acorn Insurance, supporting UK taxi drivers since 1982.
2: Oh, that's really upset you. That stopped you in your tracks.
0: It has.
2: Goodness me. Is it? Go on, tell me more about this guy.
0: Don't know what I want.
2: No, come on.
0: A bit sinister.
2: I was looking forward to that. I was enjoying
0: it. He's
2: that.
0: Dead.
2: Oh, okay.
0: He died. Oh. Alcoholic, drank himself to death.
2: Oh, my.
0: Well, there you go. You wanted to know, didn't you?
2: Oh, here we go.
0: Oh, hang on. And we're live till 5. Stuart, we're on the way.
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0: And you're listening to Extra Time with Acorn Insurance, supporting UK taxi drivers since 1982. And the FA wanted a minimum of 3 months banning for Tonda Eckhart. That's now been considered and pushed to one side. Although, according to the Guardian newspaper, the FA may appeal against what they regard, apparently, as too lenient a sentence been imposed. However, Kane Reeves is beside us now with his thoughts as a big Southampton fan on what's occurred. I still think they're dragging this out. The fact that you weren't allowed to take part in the play or continue in the playoffs and got a 4-point deduction, that should have been the end of it, shouldn't it?
2: It should have been. It's now over, though, Paul. He's been given
0: FA may appeal.
2: They'll appeal, but I don't see the independent commission really paying any notice. He's been given a £28,000 fine, which is more than what Bielsa was fined. And a, it's £8,000 more than what Bielsa got. So, again, he's being punished out of proportion.
0: I wonder if Bielsa will pay it himself.
2: Yes, he will. It comes out of the club's money anyway, doesn't it?
0: That
2: we pay
0: wages.
2: His wages, don't we? We have proved that we could. The panel was entirely satisfied that Mr. Eckhart was not aware that his actions breached EFL rules.
0: Although in British law, I know this is outside the law, but in British law, ignorance is no defence.
2: But one thing that is quite funny, he said they also said he wasn't aware that what he was doing was morally wrong. So they questioned his morals, at least.
0: Well, he seemed to be saying that this went on regularly in other leagues in Europe, is what the implication seemed to be.
2: Yeah, he was an impressive witness. He used Billy Pepper to try and discover whether Oxford were playing with a back four or five under their new manager. We didn't really get the report back on that.
0: And also trying to find out whether the player who's now, I think, at Everton was fit to play.
2: Yeah.
0: Was that for Middlesbrough?
2: Whether Hayden Hackney was fit to play for Middlesbrough. So, it's not the biggest of cheating scandals in the grand scheme of things after what's come out in the last few weeks, is it? So
0: allegedly.
2: We will move on. We've taken our punishments. And also, Saints fans should get a little bit of credit because football fans these days are very quick to turn on their manager.
0: And I hate to correct you this early in the programme, but Bielsa's fine was £200,000.
2: Oh, was it? I thought it was £20,000.
0: No. The sanction the EFL gave us...
2: That's an outrageous sanction.
0: £200,000 is a financial sanction against the club, not against me, but as I'm responsible for it, I will pay it, said Bielsa. So let's start with a bit of accuracy.
2: Wow, it was £200,000. So why? How on earth has he only been fined £28,000? Wow, he's got off very lightly.
0: Maybe that's why the FA are appealing against the sanction.
2: Well, even I think that's lenient now. Yeah, he should be getting a bigger fine than
0: that. No, maybe not. I mean, I think not being able to take part in the playoffs was a huge sanction against the club. No guarantee you might have, you may well be in the Premier League. And he put paid to that with his stupidity. And, of course, 4-point deduction. That should have been the end of it.
2: But I think Saints fans should get a little bit of credit, mate, really, because we've really stuck behind the manager, got behind him, considering most football fans are very quick to turn on their manager. And considering his actions cost us a place in the Premier League, really, I'm surprised not many other people, not many fans have really been at him or on his back. We've kind of stuck through him, with him through thick and thin.
0: He did well by you last season, did he not? He's deemed to be a success. The manager, the owners were obviously well behind him, and he started gangbusters, given where you are, given that you started 4 points behind everybody else. So
2: it's surprising, though. No murmurings from anyone really sort of wanted him sacked in the summer or anything. So, yeah, I'm surprised that he's got off this lenient, to be honest.
0: I still think the EFL were hoping that the owners would make their decision for them and dispense with their services, but in fact they stood by and fair play.
2: And also, you can tell that our owner, Dragan Solak, the Simon Cowell of Serbia, he has he's testing Mr. Eckhart as well, because he didn't give him much money to spend in the summer, only about £1 million we spent on James Ward-Prowse from your boys. And I think he's saying, look, go and prove that you're a decent manager without having to send Billy Pepper out with his binoculars. And so far, he is proving it.
0: I'm trying to think what, if anything, I mean, he's got, I think he's on a kind of a suspended sentence, is he not, for this season and for next season. So he's got a six-week ban suspended effectively for, you might say, two seasons over his head. But by then, surely he'll have moved on for Southampton, won't he?
2: But unfortunately, for the likes of Henry Winter, who wanted him put up in the Tower of London...
0: slight exaggeration. we know, he said a 12-match ban, didn't he? Which would have been more than...
2: Well,
0: it would have been about 3-4 months.
2: Well, we were hearing a few weeks ago there was going to be up to between 4 and 6 month ban. It's incredible that he's been let off quite leniently, especially with only a 28 grand fine. But there we go, mate. We move on. We must do. And also, we now know it's morally wrong to do what we did. We're sorry.
0: Everybody knew that beforehand, but I think Jason Cundy may have been onto something when he said it was, I don't want to use this analogy because it involved basically you're married and you go out and you snog somebody else in a nightclub, which is bad, but it's not the worst thing, I suppose. And it's been thrown into perspective to an extent by the allegations upheld but being appealed against Man City. I mean, that is industrial scale malfeasance, if indeed it's finally proved to be, and Man City finally accept that they have transgressed, which is not guaranteed yet.
2: We did try to go proper espionage with Ipswich. We tried to get the CCTV footage of their training. You know, that's delving into the clubs.
0: I mean, we said this before, one of the most difficult things to bounce back from is being a laughing stock, and the fact that despite this, you got beaten by Oxford. It's a bit of a humiliation, is it not? You know, despite all this skullduggery and espionage, I mean, we're talking about a super spy later in the programme. This is basically carry-on spying.
2: But I will point out, it's not as humiliating as losing in the playoffs, then being given another opportunity in the playoffs and still losing that final.
0: But you have got Middlesbrough coming your way.
2: We have indeed. I quite like that we've created a new rival as well. It's not exactly going to ever be a local derby, is it? But I quite like that we've out of nowhere got...
0: It's a bit of a way apart, is it not? We've got the Moose coming up in the next hour of the programme, previewing a lot of EFL action for us and bringing us an exclusive chat with the QPR manager. QPR in action, of course, tomorrow night, live and exclusive nationally on TalkSport 2, travelling to West Ham. Gulp. And we're live till 5, Stuart. We're on the way.
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0: A lot has happened in the world of football and the world of news outside of football since the last time the Premier League was in action, but it's back, thankfully, this weekend.
9: Manchester City have been found guilty all but one.
10: The punishment will be severe.
9: It will be fascinating to see how they handle this.
11: And so, it all starts again.
12: Brighton 3, Arsenal 0.
13: Oh, it's terrific! Emi Buendia!
14: I never seen one team like us so fragile.
15: Shot us in space, low ball in! It's 3! Take that, Chelsea!
16: Coventry, their first Premier League win since 2001.
29: They have to dig in and fight and run for each other, and that's what it takes to win a Premier League game.
33: Manchester United may well have salvaged a point they probably don't deserve.
34: There's going to be periods when it doesn't quite happen.
35: Scapa plays to Isak. 1-0 Liverpool.
36: This is the Premier League, and it's about to heat up again.
0: And now let's welcome back to the show the man who's now, well, added another year to his official calendar date, because I believe it was his birthday yesterday. A birthday he shares with Drusus Julius Caesar, who was born in 14 BC. He died in 23 AD. He was a relation of the proper Julius Caesar. But Stuart Weir is his own man. Good morning, Stuart. And belated birthday for yesterday. 40 years old, eh?
37: Who'd have thought?
0: Yeah.
37: That's rumours that can't tell the time, then. Well, no, it's... Yeah, there are a few. You always go back, don't you, and see who else's birthday it is on the 7th. I'm the exact same age as Simon Cowell. I would say I look slightly better.
0: Well, we marked Simon Cowell's birthday yesterday by playing Mr. Blobby, so we won't inflict that upon you. But I would like to ask you, we don't always, you and me, talk about Championship football, even though I'm a West Ham fan and Kane is a Southampton fan. It's a Southampton story that's on a number of back pages. Southampton Spygate escape, says the Guardian newspaper. Eckert given suspended ban and a fine, but they're saying the FA may appeal. They wanted, I think, a minimum 3-month ban. Surely now is the time to let this one go for the FA.
37: Yes. Looking at it, it's almost like you had your chance. And if you know, I do think it's a bit of a double whammy. If basically not being promoted or not having the chance to be promoted isn't a big enough penalty, what is? I think Southampton have suffered sufficiently. Okay, yeah, we all know that Tonda Eckert was a guy who, instigated the whole spy scandal. But you've already punished him by not allowing his club to play in the top flight or not get a chance to play in the top flight. And I think it would look almost a bit draconian for it almost looks like the Scottish or the SFA in Scotland all those years ago with Duncan Ferguson, when he was locked up in prison, and then when he came out of prison, they banned him for several matches.
0: Yes,
37: and rather than running the two of them sort of concurrently. So it was, I think they had the chance to do a lot of things first time around. I think it's a bad look. You know, how much do you want to punish this guy? As I said, and I'll say it again, Southampton, so you're talking about the players, the club, you're talking about the fans especially, all suffered because of his actions. I don't think you need to punish the guy again.
0: And also, I mean, his head coach at Southampton, he suffered enough. Let me ask you what this headline on the back page of the Times. Pep to attend City PSG clash. Pep Guardiola will attend Man City's home match against Paris Saint-Germain, the first fixture at the Etihad Stadium since the club was found guilty, they're appealing, of breaking Premier League financial rules. He's not attending, though, the Anfield game this Sunday, which should be a nice old bear pit, I'd have thought, for visiting Man City fans and for the players, with a number of chants being practised probably even as we speak.
37: Yeah, fire hazard, just add napalm. I'm interested on how the Anfield crowd approach this one. You know, football fans are very clever when it comes to putting their version of events over, and there's none as clever as those Liverpool fans, whether it's in chants or song or whatever. And I think you might actually spend as much time watching the stands, I almost said terraces, but there's no terraces these days. But watching into the, or looking at the stands just to see what tune or ditty might be coming out next. I did see that about Pep Guardiola. That's the kind of thing you would do if you want to go back. Well, pick a big game when your old club's playing against the best team in Europe, and visit that kind of game. But as you said, the real test is if he turned up at another league ground or another league fixture to see his beloved Manchester City. And I think, you know, this is the first game up for Manchester City after their punishment. And it's going to be interesting to see how this plays out. And it's going to be interesting to see thereafter how the rest of their games play out. Simply because you know what football fans are like. They'll take their lead from somebody or somewhere or other. And it might be that this is only the first of many installments of what Manchester City have to face over coming months and maybe even years.
0: There's a wonderfully graphic phrase used whenever there are investigations into allegations of financial wrongdoing in the corporate world. In fact, it was so perfect, after what it very quickly became a cliche, which is when a company goes bust or there are question marks or allegations of insider trading, they say, we'll dig up the drains. Well, you and I don't normally discuss the front page of the Financial Times, but this morning they're saying HMRC, as in His Majesty's Revenue and Customs, probed Man City tax affairs nearly a decade ago. They began digging up the drains in a civil action or civil investigation when those allegations first appeared in Der Spiegel. And then obviously something either wasn't pursued or was deemed to be not particularly relevant or not their business. But there are also allegations that's starting again. These drains, I think, are going to take a lot of digging up.
37: Yes, and you know what the drainage system's like in certain places. It runs for many a mile. Listen, I don't think, Paul, that you can actually make or hear allegations of what's going on at Manchester City. I would use the phrase advisedly, but I would say it was industrial scale in terms of what they actually tried to get away with. You can't have that amount of money pouring in and sloshing around football clubs or any business for that matter without somebody at HMRC taking another look at it. And I think the very fact that City were using this money and this cash and the manner in which they did use it, then I think that's reason enough for somebody to basically drop their copy of the Financial Times or Beano or whatever it is they read there and have a look over the top of the page just to see what's going on in the big world, because there will be people who will look at this. And again, what happens now is there's almost like a domino effect, a knock-on effect, where somebody somewhere will say, yeah, we can have a bit of this action just to make it look, not as if we're just doing our job, but just to keep themselves relevant. And nothing is more relevant than football. We all know that. You always see who piggybacks in terms of stories or who piggybacks all business in football. And HMRC, I'd imagine, are no different to that.
0: Now, back page of a number of papers, and I think on the front page of one or two, the fact that Mikel Arteta signed a new four-year contract worth up to apparently 25 million of your British pounds a year, making him the best-paid manager in the Premier League. He's 44 years old. He will earn a basic salary of about £20 million plus bonuses for more success if and when it occurs. That's a remarkable pay deal. Obviously, Arsenal are in it now for the long haul and with Arteta. And surely their next target has got to be, you know, retain the Premier League title, but get some European success.
37: Well, he came very close last season to, you know, an achievement that no other Arsenal manager has managed, and that is, of course, winning the Champions League. You know, they've been in finals before, but haven't managed to get it over the line. They came very close last season. And again, I think if you look at the fact that they were also fighting on the home front, it was an achievement in itself to actually get to the final. You can't just say, well, you missed out that time. There'll be another, you know, there's another tournament along, you'll get to another final maybe next year. It doesn't work that way, especially in European competition. You know, I think anybody who looks at the Champions Trophy or any of the European competitions and thinks, well, we missed out this year, but we'll have another crack at it in 12 months, doesn't really know much about European competition, which means that the big achievements of those clubs that have dominated in terms of Europe, a bit like PSG are doing just now, but you go back through history in terms of the likes of AC Milan or Bayern Munich or Ajax or Real Madrid, what an amazing achievement it actually is. And, you know, that might have been Arsenal's best chance. Hopefully not. Hopefully get another crack at it. But it's easier said than done. And the fact that Arsenal have now tied their manager down to an extended contract, I don't think there was any ever, you know, there was a doubt that he was going to continue. I think it was just a case of not so much dotting the I's and crossing the T's, but basically finding how many zeros you were going to put on at the end of his contract. But he was always going to stay. Arsenal always wanted him to stay. And we now look forward to the next instalment.
0: And far be it for me to criticise, wouldn't dare to, my colleagues on the Sun newspaper, and it is a bit of football slang, but the headline on this is £80 million, Prem's highest paid gaffer. How can you be a gaffer at 44? Can we retire the word gaffer, don't you think? I mean, Tonder Eckhart, he's 33. He can't be a gaffer, can he? Boss, maybe, but not gaffer.
37: I like the use of the word gaffer. I still have actually people who speak to me or I bump into who ask me, you know, I was their gaffer when I was the you know, the sports editor or head of the department or whatever it is. Yeah, it's an interesting phrase. I have to say, unless you take your jacket off and get your hands dirty on a daily basis, I don't think the word gaffer fits into this environment at all. So, yeah, coach, boss, call it what you will, but maybe not gaffer. But for the purposes of any headline, it does work.
0: And talking of gaffers, the former Spurs defender Ramon Vega says he intends to stand as a candidate in next year's FIFA presidential election. He's the first kind of one to chuck his hat into the ring, it seems, to confirm. He's 55 years old, so you could call him a gaffer. He wants to challenge Gianni Infantino. This is going to be a fascinating saga ahead of us, I think, with FIFA.
37: Yeah, the thing is, though, in all of this, is that you look at FIFA, and Infantino is the guy with the target on his back just now. But you don't want too many candidates standing against him, because all you do is basically dilute the opposition to Infantino. You would much prefer there to be one outstanding target or one outstanding candidate to take the fight to Infantino. And I'm sorry, Ramon, I don't think it's you. I think there might be other people out there with more clout, but you've got to have the, you know, somebody stand against them. And it's an interesting thought that an ex Spurs defender, an ex international defender, would be the man to make that or take the fight to Infantino. I think somebody has to do it. But whether it's Ramon Vega or not, I'm not quite sure.
0: Now, Thomas Tuchel's on the back page of a number of papers with kind of probably slightly overblown warnings or kind of alert signals to Cole Palmer, all aboard or miss the train, for example.
37: Yeah.
0: I don't want to intrude on private or indeed Caledonian grief, but all things considered now, the international break, How was it for Scotland, Stuart, finally?
37: Well, if you come round past Weir Towers this week, you'll see I'm still in a darkened room because I don't know who it was that said it. You'll inform me, though, Paul, that said about the more things change, the more they stay the same, or vice versa. And I think, you know, I've been saying it for years, and people... Somebody on social media said that now that Steve Clarke is gone, the kind of cloud of sort of mysterious cloud that he worked under, that's gone as well. That's blown away. And now you actually see Scotland for what it is. We didn't qualify for major tournaments for years, but under Steve Clarke, we managed to... European Championships and a World Cup, and people were happy with that. But all the way through, it was almost in spite of the players we had, rather than because of the players we had. And I think now you're actually seeing how bereft Scotland are for talent. You know, and I've been seeing it for years. If you want to succeed in international football, there's two things you have to really have. One is a central defence, international quality central defence, maybe even a world-class central defenders to stop conceding goals. And the other thing you need is an international or world-class striker scoring goals. You look at the track record of Harry Kane and many other strikers across Europe and how many goals they've scored. They've scored dozens. You know, Harry Kane's approaching a century of goals. I mean, a century of caps is still an achievement, but he's almost, you know, reaching three figures, a bit like myself, hopefully. But he's almost reaching three figures in terms of the amount of goals he's scored. Scotland's greatest goal scorers are Dalglish and Dennis Law with 30 apiece. We don't have anybody who terrorises opposition defences or puts the fright into opposition defenders because of the amount of goals they've scored or their prowess in front of goal. We've got guys that have, you know, won a dozen, maybe 20 caps, and they've only got two goals to show for it. And until we find a striker who can actually score goals and who's been sold for millions because of his abilities in front of the goals, Scotland are always going to struggle. We can only take pragmatism so far. And, you know, as we saw, once we reached the major finals under Steve Clarke, the achievement was actually being there. Once we got there, we stunk the place out. And I really feel currently that the new manager, yeah, he might be, you know, might say all the right things. He might be doing the right things. He might be delighted to have this job. But I think now he's actually got in with his feet under the table. He's now seen that the raw materials he has to work with are not very good.
0: And I wanted to end with one of those photographs that may well come back and haunt the man. There's a photograph on the front page of the Telegraph sports section, once again, of Mikel Arteta. And he's either trying to reinvent Deal or No Deal.
37: Deal or No Deal.
0: With a classy pirate version. Or indeed, long before you were born, ITV launched back in 1955. And the first game show ever on British television to offer a cash prize was Take Your Pick. And you're offered a chance to take the money or open the box. It looks like he's Mikel Miles is trying to replace Michael Miles from back in. This is apparently the Arsenal history box. I mean.
37: Yes.
0: I don't know quite how full or empty it's going to be, but oh dear!
37: I'm looking. I might not have been around at the time for Michael Miles, but I can remember it later on. And when I looked at that picture, the first thing I heard in the back of my head was Bob Danvers Walker. well, that's another one for the kids. He's looking at it as if. It's, you know, it's like a dead parrot sketch or something like this is box sitting in front of him, and it's, you know, and somebody's shouting, take the money, no, open the box, no, take the money. Listen, I think he's actually done both. I think he's probably opened the box and found a big wedge in there. But again, it's one of those photographs that in years to come, people will look at it and say, you know, was it a very small funeral?
0: And on that lovely bombshell, huge thanks to our pal, yesterday's birthday boy, Stuart Weir, talking to me, Paul Ross, new guys on Talk Sport. And on Talk, we'll be live till 5.
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0: bunch.
1: Yes, because we established yesterday, Monaco has got the Monte Carlo Grand Prix, has it not? That was Jimmy Durante, theme tune from a strange film, star-studded film from the 1960s called Monte Carlo or Bust, about a very early road race. Monte Carlo, as in Monaco.
2: It sounds sort of like a Wacky Races kind of film.
1: The film was a bit like that, and it was around the same time as Those Magnificent Men and Their Flying Machines, which was the same idea. They went back to, like, you know, pre-First World War technology, motor racing. Big star, Tony Curtis, Jack Lemmon, Terry Thomas, Tony Hancock. It's that kind of cast, this. This is Monte Carlo or Bust, and good luck to all of you taking part in the competition.
2: Yeah, it's the Monte Carlo circuit at the Monaco Grand Prix, as we established yesterday. Listen and learn.
1: Yeah, Monte Carlo race day tickets.
2: I love this. Who is this?
1: Jimmy Durante.
0: Jimmy Durante.
1: Yeah, he was known for his famous... He was known as the Schnozzle Durante, because he had a very big hooter. And he made a film... Terrible film, actually, but he made one film with Frank Sinatra. He's a big kind of vaudeville comedy star, obviously, you know, stage comedian. And on that, so listen along and learn stuff you don't want to hear on Talksport and Talk, where we're live till 5.
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0: Time now, friends, to rewind the radio clock and bring you the best of TalkSport over the past 24 hours. You're going to hear from Max Scott on Tender Records punishment. He says, well, it's an appropriate sanction and he's glad he's not been banned. He thinks we've got to give people the chance, offer people the chance, no matter how heinous their crimes, of redemption. Piers Morgan says Ronaldo needs both honesty and respect. Wow. And Alan Brazil says, and I think it's to do with the new hairstyle Jason is sporting, which is almost like a Danny Zuko quiff. Danny from Greece, of course, said he must give O'Hara nightmares in his sleep. Here we go, the best of TalkSport, you lucky people.
1: I bet the chunk lies in bed at night and hears Cundy in his ear, in his head during the night, you know. I bet he's heading for a breakdown with Cundy. He is.
2: Cundy, you got to say, Cundy's relentless with him, isn't he?
1: Unbelievable. Honestly, unbelievable. He's the chunk's like, you know, I thought that walking out was a bit of fun. I don't think it is. I think he's cracking up.
3: When he left United, in the previous league season, he scored. He left 3 months after the end of that league season. He scored 24 goals, including 18 goals in the Premier League, which was the same number or one more than Harry Kane. Okay, so he was actually playing fantastic football, even though he got derided for it. Everything he said about United was borne out by events. Now here, Danny touched again on things. Respect and honesty is important between a manager and a player, but particularly when your player happens to be the greatest Portuguese footballer in history. And that is inarguable. People try and throw Eusebio at me. Look at the stats. There is no comparison.
4: This is the appropriate sanction. And in that, I'm glad he hasn't been banned because he's had his punishment and it's all played out in the media. Yes, he was responsible for that spying and getting the staff members to do what they did. But having said that, we've got to give people second chances. He's had his punishment, and I'm glad that the independent sort of regulatory commission have come out and said, you can continue. Because I think sometimes there's too much bloodthirst a little bit.
0: Yeah.
4: I kind of think it's over, it's done with, let him crack on.
0: Although saying that, Max, of course, as we've established already, the back page of a couple of papers imply that the FA may appeal against what they could regard as being too lenient sentence. I don't think it is. I think time is now absolutely arrived to actually draw a line under all this because it's becoming, apart from anything else, boring. The great escape, though, says the UR Daily Star this morning, kind of implying he's got away with something.
5: Yeah, he speaks a very measured response there from Max, I say. I'm glad everyone's finally come round to the fact that we've had our punishment and we must move on. We move on to Pompey on Sunday.
0: And, of course, Max is a Nottingham Forest fan. They've got Crystal Palace at the weekend, have they not? Which is an interesting encounter.
5: They have indeed. Talking of Crystal Palace and that Nottingham Forest game, with Mikel Arteta signing his new contract, it's a 70% pay rise. So it's £20 million a year with add-ons. I was thinking, well, he's now the highest paid manager, and it says here in The Sun, overtaking Oliver Glasner. Oliver Glasner, up until Arteta's contract, was the highest paid manager in the Premier League moving to Nottingham Forest.
0: Mr. Marinakis must have
5: some very deep pockets. But now all of a sudden I understand why Glasner decided to join Nottingham Forest.
0: It could be 25 million a year with bonuses and with add-ons, could it not? I mean, that's kind of assuming a load of victories for the fantastic Mikel Arteta, who's undoubtedly a great manager, but I mean, surely the next target is Arsenal Street, where it's got to be some kind of European title for the Arsenal.
5: They got very close, didn't they, in the summer, losing in the final.
0: They really went fat in the final, didn't they?
5: Yeah, they did.
0: It's just almost embarrassing. Certainly Sophie Nicolau, who's on the show tomorrow, going through the papers for us and previewing the big Arsenal game, the lunchtime game, which, of course, is Arsenal hosting Leeds.
5: Poor old Leeds, Daniel Farke. He's only on $2 million a year.
0: A year? Not a month?
5: No, that's
0: a year.
5: That's pretty sad,
0: isn't
5: it?
0: He should phone up the coaches' union.
5: He's paid the same amount as Gary O'Neill. So, yeah, poor old Gary O'Neill and Daniel Farke. They're right at the bottom of the Premier League manager pay list.
0: Now, I was watching a bit of telly yesterday, so I didn't get a chance to read through Cristiano Ronaldo's statement. We said yesterday 2,000 words. Apparently, it's 1,966 words, possibly a tribute to West Ham winning the World Cup in 1966.
5: He could have added a few more words in.
0: Back page of the Times newspaper this morning, though, an article inside from Matthew Sind, who's a great sporting journalist and columnist. Ronaldo in new self-parody. Portugal forward's 1,966-word post was a masterpiece in delusion. I've got to read it now.
5: Well, I keep thinking, do you reckon he would have typed it up himself? You know, whether he used ChatGPT, whatever, but it doesn't seem like it was written by an agent and then...
0: Well, I mean, imagine he dictated it to, like, an amanuensis or something, to, like, his secretary or somebody, or his PA or Maybe you're right. Maybe we'll just chat GPT.
5: My favourite when footballers get caught out with sort of preempted tweets is someone, I can't remember who it was, who he sent the screenshot of what he wanted the tweet to say about how great the fans were. He went, yeah, just go with that. And then accidentally tweeted the entire text that he'd
0: sent. Well, at least he thought of something, didn't he? Which is sending the wrong text or tweet.
5: But when you compare Messi's kind of his farewell yesterday for Argentina, I was watching videos of him on the pitch afterwards, and he was even refusing to have photos taken and just literally wanted to take the applause and get off the pitch.
0: The front page of the Telegraph sports section this morning says exactly that. Messi's clean break, legend bows out with class. They then add, annoying Piers Morgan, no doubt, unlike Ronaldo. Well, I think he still feels he's got something to bring to the game, doesn't he, Ronaldo, internationally, for his country.
5: He wants to get to 1,000 goals, doesn't he? I hope he does that with Al Nassr and not with Portugal, because then it'll make it just that little less special.
0: And I mentioned this to Stuart Weir as well. I wonder what you make of it. Pep to attend the City PSG clash. Pep Guardiola will attend Man City's home match against Paris Saint-Germain, the first fixture at the Etihad Stadium since the club were found guilty of, and we know they're appealing, breaking Premier League financial rules. The day after the Independent Commission vote is published, Guardiola sent a statement on social media. He's still backed the club's owners, executives and management. Visiting the Etihad on Wednesday will be a further sign of his support for City, who have appealed against the verdict. So he's going to be there. No, that's a rapturous applause from the Man City faithful, all 11 of them.
5: Yeah, but he's not going to Anfield, though, is he, though?
0: No, funny that, isn't it?
5: Yeah. It's, mate, he was on £20 million a year, he was, Pep Guardiola. He was the highest paid manager in the Premier League before this Arteta deal. I hope he's paying for it.
0: What is the highest paid manager in the world?
5: Ooh, is it Simeone at Atletico Madrid?
0: Yeah, I think I've heard that before.
5: He's on an outrageous amount of money for finishing third in La Liga every season.
0: Imagine without him where they'd be finishing.
5: Exactly. Yeah.
0: On the back page of the, or front page rather, again, of the Telegraph sports section, Arteta joins world elite with that £80 million Arsenal deal and that ludicrous photograph you pointed out to me, like he's competing in a very posh antiques roadshow version of Deal or No Deal.
5: I've been digging into this box, Paul, to try and find out what on earth it is. And it seems as though it's a box that is 140 years old. And I wonder, well, it must be a history box, like a time capsule. There must be, you know, fun things in this box.
0: Is it?
5: There's nothing. It is just a box.
0: Was he posing with it then?
5: I have no idea. It's like the worst prop ever.
0: He's waiting for the banker to call him up and then say, I'll take the money, I'll take the 200 grand or whatever it's going to be.
5: Yeah, it looks like he's won the top prize on Deal or No Deal, doesn't it?
0: Coming your way in the next hour of the programme, Ian Abraham for the Mighty Moose. All that and more still to come. News and sport on the way.
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19: From the Sky News Centre at 2, lawyers for the death row inmate who survived 2 lethal injections say her recovery is unprecedented. Murderer Krista Pike has regained consciousness following the botched executions in Tennessee a week ago. Joel Zivit, a leading American anaesthetist, is questioning the method used.
20: What is hard is to kill someone without cruelty in a constitutional way. You know, people will sometimes use the language, they say, well, we're looking for a humane method of execution. And I'll tell you that, you know, the word humane, you know, has no meaning here.
19: The hearing's taking place later as Andrew Mountbatten-Windsor takes legal action against Thames Valley Police over his arrest 8 months ago. The former prince was detained on suspicion of misconduct in public office, which he denies. He's challenging the search warrants issued on properties in Sandringham and in Windsor. Prime Minister Andy Burnham's heading to Germany for talks with Chancellor Friedrich Merz later. Technology, industry, defence and security are all expected to be on the agenda. There's a warning: long delays in handing over patients from ambulances to hospitals are causing their condition to get worse or even die. Unison says car park care remains a huge problem. Union's National Ambulance Officer Sharon Bandisher says the situation is dire.
21: It's not just about having more ambulances. So we need more capacity in hospitals so that ambulances can hand over the patients and get back on the road. So investing in staffing across A&E departments, hospital wards and the ambulance services as well.
19: More than 700 people were arrested and hundreds of suspected stolen mobile phones seized in 1 month by the Met Police. It carried out operations including the arrest of a 21-year-old suspect who fled on an e-bike and jumped into a pond. And drivers are now able to see fuel prices on Google Maps. Ministers say households could save around £40 a year through greater transparency when it comes to prices. That's the latest. I'm Daryl Jackson.
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22: Good morning, I'm Hugo Chambray. Tonda Ekers hasn't been banned from the touchline for his role in Spygate. The Southampton manager has been handed a suspended 6-match ban, which TalkSport's Max Scott thinks is right.
4: This is the appropriate sanction. In that, I'm glad he hasn't been banned, because he's had his punishment, and it's all played out in the media. Yes, he was responsible for that spying and getting the staff members to do what they did, but having said that, we've got to give people second chances.
22: So Eckert will be in charge for Southampton's massive South Coast derby with Portsmouth on Sunday. You can hear live and exclusive commentary on TalkSport 2. Pep Guardiola will attend Manchester City's home match against PSG, the first fixture at the Etihad since the club were found guilty of breaking Premier League financial rules. It's a further show of support from City's former manager, who's been backing the club on social media. City deny all wrongdoing. England under 21 boss Lee Carsley says Harry Kane deserves all the praise coming his way after another landmark achievement in an England shirt. The skipper won his record equaling 125th cap in their 3-0 win over Czechia. Carsley, who worked with Kane during his spell as England caretaker manager, says his professionalism is remarkable.
23: You could see his ability, but most of all the influence he has on the rest of the squad. You know, his goal scoring record speaks for itself, but what a lot most about how humble he was. How hard he works and, like I say, how much he wanted to help these teammates, which really stood out.
22: And two-time major champion John Rahm is set to leave LIV Golf. The Spaniard is unhappy with the terms being offered for the proposed relaunch of the Breakaway League. LIV is currently going through bankruptcy proceedings in the US following the withdrawal of financial backing from Saudi Arabia. There's more at TalkSport.com.
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0: And you're listening, my friends, to Extra Time with Acorn Insurance, supporting UK taxi drivers since 1982. Coming your way in this hour of the programme, in about 10 minutes' time, we're going to be joined, we hope, by Ian Abrahams, the Mighty Moose, top talk sport reporter. He's been out and about, as he always has been, doing the big build-up for us of the return of EFL action in the form of the Championship, complete programme of games in League One and League Two, but above all, the mouth-watering return of Premier League football. And we're talking to the man who's written a book about, well, a human crash test dummy, and about how they used a cannon to fire frozen chickens, some of them frozen anyway, into the turbine and propellers of a jet, all in the prospect of making us safer as individuals. Find out what I'm on about later in the programme. I mean, we take a lot on trust in this world. You know, I'm on the 17th floor here. I've got the lift up. I drove in a car, you know, hitting, not exceeding the speed limit on the motorway, 70 miles an hour. And I kind of feel safe doing that and parking half my brain because I know it's all been tested and double tested and retested by experts. Well, the testing process is the subject of a fascinating new book called How to Keep a Plane in the Sky. And it's coming your way after we speak to Ian Abrahams, the Mighty Moose. Also on the show this morning, I'm on Warman's back with not one but two big film releases for the weekend. The latest from a man called Paul Greengrass, who made a couple of the Bourne films. Just a great director, made United 93, the film about the hijacking of that plane when the people on board in 9/11 fought back. And also he gave us, gulp, Blood Diamond, a great film, if you've not seen, underrated thriller starring Leonardo DiCaprio. His latest film is about, of all things, revolting peasants, the Wat Tyler Peasants Rebellion. The central character isn't Wat Tyler, spoiler alert, although he's in it, because like Braveheart, it doesn't end well for Wat Tyler.
2: Oh.
0: I think he ends up being hanged, drawn and quartered.
2: He was the king of the peasants, was he?
0: He was the leader of the rebellion, they said. But Andrew Garfield's in this film, former Spider-Man. He doesn't play Wat Tyler. He plays a ploughman. But Wat Tyler ended up hanged.
2: What is a ploughman?
0: Ploughs a field.
2: Oh, I see. Oh, okay.
0: So he'd be up there, you know, in the days before the tractor, hard work. He'd either tow the plough himself or hitch it to a shy horse and then have to kind of make sure the furrows are a nightmare job.
2: I was thinking of a snow plough. From The Simpsons, when Homer bought a plough and called himself Mr. Plough.
0: Could have taken part in the Peasants' Revolt, could he not?
2: Also, Paul, we're talking. I'm looking forward to this book on the crash test dummy. I think, yes, you have to be mad, don't you, to volunteer yourself to be a crash test dummy.
0: This guy put himself, he was basically trying to find out how safe it was for pilots to use ejector seats from high speed jets. So they stuck him in kind of a rocket powered sledge on the ground. And then propelled him. I know, but he travelled. The G-force was so great that he lost fillings from his teeth. They were kind of forced out of his gob because of the force of speed he was travelling at. It's an amazingly courageous guy.
2: Goodness gracious. Well, there've been some health and safety testing in Germany in the second division, Paul.
0: Good link.
2: And if you're a fan of VfL Bochum, then you're not going to be able to...
0: I must say, they're never far from my thoughts.
2: You're not going to be allowed to join in synchronised movement in the stands.
0: Like a Mexican wave or a German wave. What are they doing? What are they doing then, Dirty Devil?
2: Honestly, they've been quite stern and strict with this. They've done some safety testing on their stadium.
0: Oh, I see. It's that thing where there are some bridges that when soldiers march across them, they have to break with them because they can build up momentum and make the bridge collapse.
2: Yeah, they're worried
0: about making the stadium collapse.
2: They're worried that they could make the stand behind their goal collapse if everyone jumps in unison. They've said, we regret that the club informed that from October the 11th, any synchronised movement in the East Stand would be banned. The stadium has a capacity of 26,000 and the ban is expected to last for 2 years.
0: Well, they've got to reinforce that shot. This sounds like a nightmare waiting to happen. This is terrifying.
2: Yeah, that is, isn't it? So, you can't take part in any synchronised jumping when you go to watch to go and watch Bochum.
0: I envisioned them doing kind of standing up fake synchronised swimming, but no, it's basically jumping up and down in unison.
2: It kills the atmosphere a little bit, doesn't it? No, you must stand still. Don't clap too loud as well.
0: I must confess, I can't imagine there's a huge amount of atmosphere at that club, the name of which I've forgotten already. Was it at Bockel?
2: VfL Bochum.
0: Bochum. What about in Germany, is it?
2: They're
0: big
2: in the Bundesliga 2.
0: Oh, wow. Yeah. Enormous, then.
2: They are huge.
0: Yeah.
2: But you can't
0: see. No more synchronised jumping.
2: Well, how can you regulate celebrations for a goal?
0: Well, the Germans are known as a nation for being quite regulated, aren't they?
2: They are.
0: Following orders, yeah?
2: Well, no, well, some of them are actually also, they like to break the rules.
0: Oh.
2: As our manager proved. So, you know.
0: Well, Thomas Tuchel.
2: Yeah, times have changed, Paul. Not Thomas Tuchel. I'm talking about Tonder Eckhart.
0: Oh, your manager?
2: Yeah, I've moved on from Thomas Tuchel.
0: Oh, the rule breaker.
2: He's not my manager, Thomas Tuchel. He's not mine.
0: England's manager.
2: Yeah, he's England. Yeah, still not mine. Still not forgiving him. Also,
0: if we win the Champions League, will he be your manager?
2: The Champions League?
0: Yeah.
2: Well, no. You mean Euros?
0: Yeah, the Euros.
2: Yes. Well, of course.
0: Okay.
2: Because I'm a glory hunter.
0: You've got something to shoot for, then, Thomas. Motivate yourself.
2: Congratulations to Lord Andrew Lloyd Webber. He has been given the freedom of the City of London, Paul, and about time as well.
0: Does that mean he can drive sheep over Westminster Bridge?
2: He can indeed, yeah.
0: Andy?
2: Do you know, he is richer than Elton John,
0: yeah.
2: Mick Jagger,
0: yeah.
2: And U2.
0: Put together?
2: Not put together, sadly, but...
0: Individually. But less rich than Paul McCartney,
2: yes,
0: probably.
2: Paul McCartney is good. The only legend, rock legend, who owns more money than Andrew Lloyd Webber.
0: He's had a couple of failures.
2: 740 million, is
0: but
2: it?
0: He wrote, but the thing is, when those shows run on Broadway and the West End, he'll get money every night.
2: Yeah.
0: And he owns the Drury Lane Theatre now. It's a beautiful, massive theatre just off of...
2: in the West Aldrich. End?
0: Yeah, in the West End, yeah.
2: Wow.
0: Massive, because he opened it, I think he only opened it last year. But you think he wrote Jesus Christ Superstar, Joseph and the Amazing Technicolor Dreamcoat, Evita... Cats, Starlight Express, Phantom of the Opera. He's got a back catalogue, hasn't he?
2: And he's an EGOT.
0: Emmy, Grammy, Oscar and Tony.
2: Yeah, well done.
0: What did he win the Oscar for?
2: Well, I don't know.
0: Maybe Evita got one for... Oh, he must have had songs for... Him and Tim Rice wrote a brilliant, brilliant Christmas song, which was covered by Perry Como and features in the film The Odessa File about Nazis on the run. Mm. And they wrote this Christmas song. It's a really great... maybe got it for that.
2: Well, annoyingly, it was a question on Who Wants to Be a Millionaire with Jeremy Clarkson. You know, I'm not the biggest fan of Clarkson's Who Wants to Be a Millionaire.
0: Or indeed, if he's being honest, Lord Lloyd Webber.
2: Well, I don't know.
0: I mean, what means you're not completely familiar. I'm not with his work.
2: No. But Jeremy asked the question, which one of these is an EGOT? And the answer was Andrew Lloyd Webber, but he never gave the answer of what...
0: For the Oscar.
2: For the Oscar.
0: Well, he didn't know, did he?
2: No, but come on, Jeremy.
0: One of the earliest football chants I remember hearing... was, it was in the, must have been the late 60s, and I was at Chelsea, and Man United came with George Best. My uncle John took me, now sadly no longer with us. On the rare occasion he was out of prison, he's a big Chelsea fan. And the chant was, Georgie Best, superstar, walks like a woman and he wears a bra, because he had long hair. And that was, obviously, I presume, Andrew Lloyd Webber invoiced the club for royalties for that particular song.
2: The Man United fans, they have a great song with George Best as well, of in the tune now of Spirit in the Sky.
0: They're still harking about George Best, aren't they?
2: Yeah, oh, no, but it's quite...
0: How's it go?
2: It's quite fitting.
0: Well, Lay Me to Rest would rhyme with George Best.
2: I want to go to the place with Georgie Best.
0: Oh, that's fair enough.
2: And they sang it for just 15 minutes flat.
0: I suspect the only football player in the world to have an airport named after him.
2: Yes.
0: In Belfast. He must be, mustn't he? I can't think of another one.
2: I think George Best was at my cousin's christening. But not at the actual christening, but at the pub afterwards.
0: Oh, right, he was in the pub.
2: And I'm
0: of course, he was down your neck of the woods.
2: He was.
0: Not,
2: yeah. He was around Pompey Way, and I was adamant. It was George Best. I swore it was.
0: How old were you then?
2: I would have been about 12, 13.
0: Surely you could research that in the family. Someone would know, wouldn't they?
2: Well, that's the thing. My dad isn't really big on football.
0: He know George Best. He transcended football. He was like the huge pin-up of...
2: But he wasn't the George Best of the day, was he, back then? He was. Yeah.
0: I know, but everyone had known him. I mean, he was known as the fifth Beatle, wasn't he? He was
2: my
0: so
2: dad
0: famous.
2: Was useless. And then also, my uncle was. He had had too many shandies, so couldn't really work out.
0: A bit like George Best, no doubt, in those days.
2: And
0: God bless him.
2: I swear it was. And I regret to this day not just having the courage just to walk up to ask him. What do? You can't go up to someone and say, are you George Best?
0: Well, how old were you then?
2: I'd have been 13.
0: Oh, you could have done it 13. Almost the best.
2: I wasn't brave enough. It's the rejection, Paul.
0: It's very rare that I'm envious of, certainly my brother Jonathan. I mean, he's had a great career. He's interviewed some film directors I'd like to have met when he did the film show. But Terry Wogan was, I think, either ill or off. And Jonathan was big on Channel 4 in the 80s, this was. And they got a phone. His agent got a phone call and said, look, you know, we've recorded in Shepherd's Bush at the studio there and the big theatre. Would you be able to step in and cover for Wogan? And Jonathan would be, oh, yeah, it'd be great. The teacher, said, the guest that night... Right, with Dennis Law and George Best on the set. Jonathan doesn't know or like the football.
2: I was going to say
0: he knew those two because you knew Dennis Law. And my dad was a huge fan of Dennis Law, even though he was a Spurs fan. He loved Dennis Law as a player, And you know, Scottish heritage.
2: Did he appreciate the football royalty he had in front of him?
0: I don't think he did really, because it was a kind of tea time chat show.
2: Wow.
0: But yeah, got George Best and Des on the set. No, I've got no tape of it.
2: Goodness me, that's a great booking.
0: I think he did opening joke was he pretended to confuse them and said, "I don't know much about football." Well, and shook Dennis Law, "Mr. Best," and they kind of, you know, they went along with the joke. They humoured him.
2: Oh, that's a great, and great lineup.
0: He got to work with Teddy Sheringham on the Mama Singer.
2: When he was the tree.
0: Ah, what a proud family boast.
2: I was going to say, that is my favourite moment of British TV in the last sort of 10 years.
0: Somebody saying, "Jonathan, it's Teddy Sheringham. Don't embarrass us. Pretend you recognise him."
2: He kind of looks to Davina McCord and shrugs his shoulders a little bit. Oh, Teddy, of course.
0: And we're live till 5 with Ian Abrams, the Mighty Moose, on the way.
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0: Now, my friends, I always look forward to this. Our second chunk of chat with the main man himself, the hub of the sporting world that is TalkSport, the hardest working man in the building, even if he's not in the building at the moment, is our mate Ian Abrahams, the Mighty Moose himself. Good morning, Ian. How are you doing, sir?
38: Yeah, I'm right. How are you?
0: I'm bored, if I'm honest, because all Kane wants to go on and on and on about droning away like a boring eel of radio is Southampton and Tonda Eckhart.
38: Is that all he's talking about?
2: So this is a victory for the people. The FA...
38: Sorry, where is it a victory for the people?
2: Well, considering the punishments that people, that journalists such as yourself were willing to impose on us...
38: I think you'll find. I was one of the journalists who thought that definitely being kicked out of the playoffs was 100% right.
0: Yep.
38: I didn't really understand the 4-point deduction for this season as it happened last season, but I could kind of live with that. But having that, having had that as well, I thought that that was enough.
0: Yeah, that's exactly what I said.
38: However,
2: However,
38: I did also say that if it was decided that Tonda Eckhart was to be punished further, it may be because of his lack of contrition in the immediate days and weeks after what happened, and the fact that it seemed to take him until the end of the summer almost to sort of come out and admit he was sorry, which might well have had as much to do with the flack he was getting personally as what was happening with his football team. I kind of get it that is the punishment, and you know, I fully expect obviously now that he will keep his nose clean and won't do anything else wrong to incur the wrath of the FA, and hopefully that will be a line under it.
2: He was described as an excellent witness, I believe.
0: The panel found Eckhart to be a particularly impressive witness.
2: Ooh, impressive.
0: Who has reflected very deeply and seriously on what has happened, and his level of contrition was as deep and meaningful as could reasonably be expected, i.e. went belly up, blood like a baby.
2: Oh, we held our hands up, we've accepted our punishment, and we move on to Pompey on Sunday.
38: Indeed, to Pompey on Sunday. And now we can all go back to doing what we do best, which is talk about Manchester. This does draw a line under it, that this will live long in the memory of football fans, and you know, hopefully now it can all be kind of put to bed, and certainly regarding this particular saga, unlike the Manchester City one, we can draw a line under it and everybody move on, which I think is probably the fairest thing to do.
0: Now, what do you want to talk about next? The big game Friday night, West Ham QPR?
38: Oh, you think that's the big game? I thought Bournemouth's trip to Sutton United was a big game. Bournemouth's manager Luke Garrard and Ben Whitfield on loan from Barrow are up for manager and player of the month in National League.
2: You couldn't shut us up about that in the last hour, mate. Honestly, we've covered that extensively.
38: This is a big game at the London Stadium. But last season, these two sides met in the FA Cup. It was 1-1 after 90 minutes. West Ham won 2-1 after extra time. Currently, West Ham sits second on 15 points. QPR are sixth on 13. So a Rangers win would actually take them above West Ham in the table. Ham win would put them temporarily, before Swansea play on Saturday, back on top of the table. So it's a big game for both these two sides. Both need a win, really. West Ham to go back to the top and QPR to move into the top two. This week, I've been down to Queen's Park Rangers training ground to have a chat with Julian Stéphane. Now, for those who don't know, his brother was assistant manager to Didier Deschamps with France. So I began by asking him about, obviously, the long international break we've had. Like many other clubs, Queen's Park Rangers have played a friendly, just to keep the players that are there ticking over. They play Fulham's, a team from Fulham, at Fulham's training ground last weekend. West Ham played Wickham, actually, at their training ground and won 2-0 last weekend. So both sides, for the players that have remained, and I think QPR probably had more players away than West Ham, actually, during the international break. But for those players who remained, they have had some match practice. But I spoke to Julian Stéphane about the long international break, whether he's a fan of it, and how he will approach the game on Friday night, which, of course, is live on TalkSport 2.
5: We had 50% of our players with their national team. Probably 30% or 35% were not available during this break, and 15% available on the pitch. So it was an opportunity for us to see the young players, and we trained a lot with the young players during the 2 weeks. And now we will have just one session with all the players to prepare West Ham. But it is what it is, and we have just to adapt to the situation.
38: I mean, how do you prepare this set of players, which, as you rightly say, is a very different set to the one in January, to the venue, the London Stadium, 60,000 people? Because many of them wouldn't have played in front of that many before. And certainly in the Championship, you're not going to go to another ground that's anything like the London Stadium. I mean, do players adapt quickly, or do you have to prepare them?
5: One of my job is to prepare them mentally, but it's not very difficult because I don't change my communication with them. They know that they can do all the mistakes on the pitch. There is one that they can't do. It's to play without courage. If they play without courage, I kill them. If they play with courage and if they do some mistakes, no, I don't kill them. I help them for the next time, and I show them the mistakes that they did, and I try to give them some answer and some positive response to be better in the next time. Because football, its mistakes.
38: So that's a big game, obviously, on Friday. On Saturday, we've got the return of the Premier League with our trip to the Emirates for Arsenal against Leeds. And obviously all the celebrating with Mikel Arteta's new contract. Looking at the Championship, and I mentioned Swansea there. Swansea have a just after midday, a lunchtime kickoff against Norwich on Saturday. Our live game is West Brom Birmingham. But they'll play Norwich, who've been very hit and miss in terms of results. In terms of entertainment, they've been brilliant. They lost the last two games 4-3. Mm. You know, in terms of the Championship, we really crank up, and the EFL in general, we really crank up this week with it all returning, and then obviously next midweek as well. And then Sunday, we've got Liverpool against Manchester City, and the first time we'll see City in action since what has been quite an explosive international break for that particular football club.
4: I can imagine the chant, "You're cheat, and you know you are." Are they saving that for Southampton Pompey on Sunday as well?
38: I don't know, because the before what happened this week, or the last couple of weeks, if you'd have asked me about the biggest game on Sunday, I might have offered you Crystal Palace against Nottingham Forest. These two sides don't like each other, obviously, because of what happened last season regarding going into Europe and what have you.
4: Yeah, they're super glasses that are Nottingham Forest, the snitches.
38: And, of course, Oliver Glasner left Palace in the summer to go to Nottingham Forest, so I'm not sure he's going to get a great reception either. So Sunday is going to be a really interesting day, because you've got Palace against Forest, you've got Luton against Man City, and then, as Kane has already alluded to in the Championship, the game I'm at St Mary's, it's Southampton Pompey. Not great for those having to travel a long distance to cover the game, by the way, to kick off at midday. I mean, you could have kicked off at 2 or 3 o'clock, couldn't you?
8: How far are you travelling from?
38: Travelling from North London.
8: That's not far. All you got to do is leave about 8:30.
4: If you need a hand, like anybody to carry the gear or get your biscuits at half time, as I did once for you, then Kane is on hand. Will you volunteer to help the most?
8: You'll have to find me outside the bar.
4: Chewing for ice cream.
8: It'll be the northern end I'm sat, Ian, so you'll have to find me outside there.
38: Oh, OK. So you actually got yourself a ticket, have you?
8: Oh, yeah, mate. 100%, yeah. No.
38: Is it going to be better than last year? Yeah. Last year I left at the crack of dawn to get there for a midday kickoff.
8: And we appreciate it.
38: The most boring 0-0 I think I saw all of last season.
8: No, this one will be impressive. Pompey have got about 9 first-team players out injured. We've got
38: Why is that impressive, then?
8: Well, because they're lightweight anyway with those players fully fit.
38: I don't know. I saw them draw 2-2 with Blackburn last time.
8: They got a bit of fighting spirit, but that was at Fratton Park, though, wasn't it? They won't have that atmosphere behind them. They'll come up against proper players that really should be Premier League players if it wasn't for that awful punishment last season. So.
38: I don't know why you're mentioning that, because you're mentioning that now, right?
4: Yeah.
38: And yet you know that we've already spoken about it. We've already said, let's draw a line under
4: draw a line.
38: And you know that if there was any punishment that was due to Southampton for what happened last year, it was at least that you got kicked out of the playoffs. Now, come on.
4: Yeah. Behave yourself.
8: Yeah, I've moved on.
38: Now, you clearly haven't moved on. No. You brought it up twice.
4: He carries a grudge the way Sherpa Tenzin carried Sir Edmund Hillary's pack when they climb Mount Everest.
8: No, we must move on.
38: You must move on. So we actually have, in all seriousness, starting on Friday with the West Ham QPR game.
4: Great football.
38: Live on TalkSport 2. We're going into Saturday and the return of the Premier League and the Championship as well. And then moving on to those three big games. I mean, I'm not ignoring Hull Everton, but, you know, genuinely, you know, Palace against Forest is a great appetizer for the Liverpool Man City game at Anfield. And then, of course, on TalkSport 2, we've got this little skirmish on the south coast between Southampton and Portsmouth, two clubs who, it has to be said, really don't like each other.
4: And we've also got, to help them sharpen and hone their skills before they beat Southampton, on Saturday afternoon at 3 o'clock on TalkSport 2, Middlesbrough hosting Wolves.
38: Yeah, another big game. I mean, you know, I speak to a lot of people in and around the EFL, and especially the Championship as well. I think most would at this stage say that they would be staggered if West Ham or Wolves don't go up automatically. They look the strongest teams. They really do. Of course, this year, don't forget, I need to repeat this as often as I can because people will have forgotten, the playoff places go down to 8th. So there is that extra incentive for teams. But, you know, if I was going to pick two teams probably against West Ham and Wolves, maybe to upset the odds, Southampton and Middlesbrough at the beginning of the season would have been those two. Nothing I've seen yet from either side would suggest to me that they can't you know, go on and challenge West Ham and Wolves, and at the moment Swansea, of course, who are top. But you look at, you know, Borough, I mean, Will Lancashire has been probably the story in terms of being a striker in the Championship this season. The goals he's got since his £10 million move from Spurs in the summer, and everyone wondering still, scratching their heads, why Spurs actually sold him. They could have just loaned him out like they did with Harry Kane many years ago, but they actually decided they didn't want him anymore, and they sold him for what now looks like a very, very cheap price. And Southampton, as Kane said, you know, rather tongue-in-cheek, but, you know, last season they were unbelievable in the run they had towards the end of the season. They've continued that at St Mary's. Kane, the only worry would be the away form this season so far, right?
8: Well, yeah. No, it is a bit of a concern, but good job Sunday's a home match.
38: Good job Sunday's a home match, but it is a derby, and as we always say in derbies, the form book can be absolutely chucked out the window, thrown out the window, absolutely disposed of, which means Pompey might win.
4: And on that happy thought, the mighty Ian Abrahams himself, the Moose, talking to
38: Kane, will you be on Sunday, on Monday morning, rather, if Southampton have not got a good result?
8: Of course I will. I fronted up to the Tonda Eckhart scandal. I'll front up to a defeat.
4: Are you involved in that, then? No, is it one of the fishes?
8: Not proven. An excellent witness I was.
4: Brilliant stuff, man. Ian Evans, who joins us on Monday morning, the Mighty Moose, talking to me, Paul Ross, Kane Reeves, but most of all this morning, my friends, yourselves, you lucky people on TalkSport and Talk, well, we're live till 5.

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15: Turn up the wick on the Darkle Dynamo. 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
16: And now on TalkSport and Talk, let's talk about trust. I'm here on the top floor of a massive skyscraper in a studio wired for sound and vision and powered by a gazillion volts of electricity. To get here to the 17th floor, I took a lift powered by the same electricity and hoisted by a complicated system of steel cables and wheels and pulleys. And at no stage in that journey, which also involved me driving at up to 70 miles an hour in a steel box on inflatable rubber rings, at no stage did I worry about my safety. I took it all on trust, because I trusted the experts who designed and built and tested and retested and probably tested again all that remarkable revolutionary technology that we now take for granted, that we take on trust. And it's the unsung heroes who make sure we're safe and stay safe that are celebrated by our next guest. His name is Alex Davis. He's an award-winning science and technology journalist and author whose latest book, brilliant title this, is How to Keep a Plane in the Sky. And it brings us tales from the wild, unseen world of test engineering. And I'm delighted to say Alex Davis joins us now. Good morning, Alex. It's a fascinating book, this. I read it pretty much at one sitting. And I mean, so many surprises, you know, great stories, great facts on every page. I was amazed to learn that it wasn't really till the late 60s and Lyndon Baines Johnson that this whole notion of seriously testing to avoid injury litigation came into American life. I think you say very matter-of-factly in the book, accidents involving consumer products injured 20 million Americans annually, permanently disabled 110,000, and killed 30,000 a year. That's like a war of attrition from gadgetry on us all.
17: Yeah, well, thanks for having me. It's true that over the 20th century, you see the gradual evolution of testing very closely tied to different views of consumer rights. So very early in the 20th century, when industrial factories were having lots and lots of workers injured, that there was this prevailing notion presented by real psychiatrists that people who got hurt in factories, who got like melted iron poured on their legs or crushed by horrible machines, that they were simply accident prone, that this was a psychological disorder that could be identified. And they actually associated this with people who are short-sighted and people who are left-handed, which maybe gives you a clue as to how valid this psychological theory was. But by the time you get to the 1960s, in the U.S. at least, which is where I focused a lot of my reporting, considering that I'm American, there's a changing notion from the idea that you should simply warn people about dangerous products, and if they hurt themselves with them, then it was their own fault, to the idea that it was more effective and more beneficial to society to make products that couldn't hurt people nearly as easily.
16: And you mentioned the 60s. I think it was in 1960 that there was a terrible incident in the air when 62 people died after their plane was brought down by basically birds, at starlings, I think you say. This prompted the Federal Aviation Administration to invent tests and to test how well propellers in rotating airplane propellers would keep going. They fired volleys of dead chickens out of a cannon at the propellers. You've got to wonder what twisted genius would even come up with that.
17: If you look at the principles of testing, there are a lot of ways in which it actually makes sense. So the main things you have to do to test a product properly are, one, figure out what the conditions are that you want the product to face, and two, figure out how to recreate those conditions as similarly as possible to the real world. And then you also have to make a test that's reproducible. That is, so if you're testing one iteration of an engine design against another iteration design, you know that the data from the first test is telling you the same kind of thing that it's telling you from the second test. So the most realistic conceivable way possible to test jet engines against bird strikes, which are a real threat, right, would be to fly a jet engine through a flock of birds. But for one thing, that's very dangerous, terribly impractical. It's hard to get birds into the right place in the sky. So what they do is they recreate this on the ground by, instead of accelerating the jet engine, which is how bird strikes actually happen, you have to accelerate the bird. And that way you have the jet engine parked on the ground and you have this cannon, an air cannon, that shoots euthanized chickens out of it at about 220 miles an hour into the running jet engine. And they pick that speed because it's roughly the speed of a jet engine at takeoff when bird strikes are very common. And there are, of course, problems with this test, or, you know, points where it pulls away from reality to make it more workable, more reproducible. One of which is that they use chickens, for example, because at least in the United States, the regulations call for testing the engine against a 4-pound bird. Now, in reality, that might be an osprey or a very small goose, because chickens don't fly. But chickens are roughly 4 pounds, or it's easy to get a 4-pound chicken. And so that's what the test uses, because it makes the test easier to run and more practical. And there's always that balance between how reproducible is the test and how practical is the test versus how realistic is the test. And those two things are always in tension.
16: Again, another great fact, which has your eyes watering, folks. Saws, like circular power saws, cut off 10 US fingers every day. But there is something that could solve this, but it's a bit expensive, isn't it? Tell us about the saw stop, if you will, please, Alex.
17: So the saw stop was invented by a guy named Steve Gass, who lives in Oregon. And he's an amateur woodworker, and he was using a table saw. And he thought, at some point, I'm going to lose a finger on this thing. It's just kind of inevitable. So he created a thing he calls saw stop, which is he ran an electric circuit through the blade, and he attached a microprocessor and a steel brake to his table saw. And the idea is that because humans conduct electricity, if your finger makes contact with that metal blade, it completes that electrical circuit. And when that circuit is completed, it triggers the microprocessor. And the microprocessor instantly fires this blade that works a little bit like putting a stick into someone's bicycle spokes. It just stops the blade from spinning.
18: And it works effectively to the point where it stops that blade so quickly that the most you'll get is a nick on your finger. So you might need a Band-Aid, but you're not going to need a surgeon to try to reattach your finger. The trick with SawStop is that it adds a lot of cost to the saw. And when the U.S. government, the Consumer Product Safety Commission, said, this is a great idea, we should get this into standards, all table saws should have this, because the savings are so great. Finger savings, not cost savings.
11: Yeah.
18: But the industry managed to shoot it down because companies like Black & Decker and all these other companies that make power tools didn't want to tell customers, hey, that table saw that used to cost $150 or $200 now costs $400. And they simply didn't do it. And so if you compare that to the Palm & Turn pill bottle cap, once that was invented, it was regulated into use almost immediately.
11: Yeah.
18: And the difference here is that both are super effective products. There's a cost difference. But the real risk factor that's being weighed here is who is at risk? A two-year-old who might get poisoned versus a woodworker who's not paying attention who's going to lose the tip of his finger. And so that's where a lot of the calculus comes in. It's not just cost or effectiveness. It's who's the user? Who's being harmed?
16: And your book, Alex, introduced me to possibly the bravest, but also maybe the most bonkers man I've ever encountered, an American Air Force officer called John Stapp, who gets involved in testing at what speed it's safe to use an ejector seat from a jet plane. Tell us about that, if you will, please.
18: Sure. So this is in the 1950s. It's a time when Chuck Yeager is breaking the sound barrier and military jets are getting faster and faster and faster. And John Stapp is an Air Force colonel. He's a flight surgeon. And he's trying to figure out what kind of harnesses and seatbelts will keep pilots safe if they need to eject out of a plane that's maybe going 600-700 miles an hour. And the way he decides to test this is he has his engineers build him a rocket sled, which looks like train tracks. And they have a sled called the Sonic Wind, and it's got all of these rockets on it. And then John Stapp says, well, you know, got to put my money where my mouth is. So he climbs onto this sled. So they get him all ready. They put a bite block in his mouth. They tie his wrists together and his ankles together and his elbows together. And then they step away and they fire the Sonic Wind. And so 5 seconds later, John Stapp is going at 650 miles an hour, and he's covered half a mile. Then the braking system kicks in. And the braking system is incredibly powerful. And so a second and a half after the brakes kick in, he's come to a complete stop. So for a point of reference, on the world's most aggressive roller coaster, you pull about 4 G's of force.
16: Yeah.
18: John Stapp pulled 40 G's. When he ran tests like this, the fillings flew out of his teeth, right? He broke ribs. He broke his wrists. He could barely breathe afterward. And on this most aggressive test that made him the fastest man on land and got him on the cover of Time magazine, which at the time was a very big deal, his face turned red, then blue, then purple. And for 8 minutes after he came to a stop, he was blind. But the takeaway from this is not just that you can survive that, but that pilots could survive actually ejecting at speeds like that. And therefore, it was worth designing harnesses and seatbelts and seats that could keep them safe at that speed.
16: And I wanted to end finally, Alex, because I mentioned in my rambling intro, I'm up on the 17th floor of our skyscraper here, and I came up in a lift, and there's a wonderful story.

0: for the rails on either side of the elevator shaft, he cut these notches. And he set it up so that if the hoist cable snapped, it would automatically trigger the spring-loaded system that would shoot outward from the cab to almost give it like little feet on either side.
1: Yeah.
0: And those feet would slide into one of those notches. So at most, the elevator would fall, you know, maybe a few feet, but more like a few inches, more likely. And the idea is, even if the hoist cable breaks, because he said, I'm not sure I can make a system in which that cable will never break, but I can make a system that takes the danger out of it. So at most, you're inconvenienced, you're stuck in an elevator shaft until someone can figure out how to get you out. Sure. But it's a lot easier to get you out of the middle of an elevator shaft than from the bottom of it.
2: I'll just scrape you up from the bottom of it, absolutely.
0: It's a much more pleasant
2: Very quickly, I mean, the book focuses a huge amount on engineering challenges, on inventions, on gadgets. We're entering a new era, of course, with AI, and there seems to be huge debates about the benefits and the dangers of this kind of thing. I'm wondering how people might test those out, if you think, finally, Alex, that would be impossible to test the safety parameters of AI.
0: There are methods for testing artificial intelligence of various efficacy. One method is called red teaming, and this applies specifically to large language models and chatbots, things like Claude's Anthropic, or Anthropic's Claude, and OpenAI's ChatGPT, where you're a person talking to it, and you don't want it to do things like tell you how to make a nuclear bomb or tell you how to commit suicide. The way you red team that is, you just have a lot of people trying different methods of asking it those questions using tricks that they know might cause it to make mistakes. And in doing that, you expose those mistakes, and then the engineers go back and try to fix them. I take heart in the fact that testing, as long as it's been around, and it's really been a proper profession since the late 1800s, early 1900s, it's always in an arms race with products. Otis's elevator safety system came after the invention of the elevator. The bird ingestion cannon came after the advent of the jet engine. So these things are, test engineers are used to playing catch up. And here, they're well behind, and the AI is moving so fast that they've really got to accelerate.
2: Brilliant stuff. There's Alex Davies, author of the book, How to Keep a Plane in the Sky, Tales from the Wild, Unseen World of Test Engineering. And he was talking to me, Paul Ross, and you guys on TalkSport and Talk. We'll be live this morning, live till 5. Cheers, Alex.
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9: And now let's consider the day today. It is Thursday, October the 8th, and on today's date, back in 1945, a new US patent was accepted for a new method of preparing food. It was called the radar range. It stood 6 feet high, weighed 750 pounds, and was the very first prototype of the microwave oven.
10: Oh, wow.
9: A massive monolithic machine. They called it the radar range because it was like radar waves, they thought, of course, going through the food. Microwave oven was born on today's date in 1945, and born on today's date in 1934, a man known as Doc Green. He wasn't medically trained, but boy, could he sing. He was part of the original lineup of the Drifters.

0: me too.
1: Rather appropriate for this show as we're up on the 17th floor of this building. Going now to 1940, Fred Cash was born on today's date in 1940. He may sound like a British stand-up comedian from the 1940s, but in fact, he was a member behind Curtis Mayfield of that sublime soul-vocal combo, The Impressions, and this is just a masterpiece.

And 77 years old today, the woman who starred in Ghostbusters and the first two Aliens film, and the third one, I believe, step forward, Sigourney Weaver. Also born on today's date in 1941, guitarist with the Tornadoes, George Bellamy, who took this to number one in the UK and in the States.

0: And happy 83rd birthday to R.L. Stine, who, if you've got kids of an age, you'll know is the author of the Goosebumps series of books and the film spin-off and the TV spin-offs. R.L. Stine has sold something in the region, they believe, of 90 million copies of Goosebumps books. How rich must he or she be?
1: Goosebumps was on as soon as I got in from school.
0: Yeah, there you go.
1: Great.
0: You're reading the books.
1: I probably have. I've definitely given some for Christmas.
0: Yeah, it's kind of creepy, sweet, just enough to frighten a kind of 10, 12, 13-year-old.
1: I'd say it was borderline sort of horror film.
0: Of course, yes. Yeah, it was. Give you goosebumps. And born on today's date, back in the day in 1941, Dave Arbus, violin player and flautist. We don't celebrate many flautists on this particular spot, with a band called East of Eden, and there's their one big smash hit, Jigger Jig, and I'm not being rude.

0: Alan Brazil will be doing the high step with Ali McCoy's to this one. Alan Brazil's back with Gabby Abon-Lahore on the breakfast show this morning, joined by top actor Hugh Bonneville in the studio. Mr. Goss, Downton Abbey, and he was in Monuments Men, of course, with George Clooney.
1: And is he Paddington's mate?
0: You're right, and Paddington Bear movies. And very quickly, oh no, I'm going to save this one, actually. It's too good to waste. But a cracker coming up for you. And also, in the next hour of the programme, not only are we going to be hearing from one of the best-selling non-fiction historical writers of the modern era, specialising in Second World War books and spy stories, and he's got a belt of voice. Ben McIntyre joins us, the man who wrote SAS Rogue Heroes. His new book is called Redwood, the untold story of the Cold War's most extraordinary KGB spy turned double agent. All that and John Krieger, our pal from the USA, live from the States with the American Sporting Latest. I'm also off to the movies between now and 5 a.m. this morning with Amon Warman, with a big new film about the peasant revolt coming your way. I bet you can hardly wait.
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16: From the Sky News Centre at 3, lawyers for the death row inmate at the centre of a botched execution say she came close to having her life support switched off on Monday. A day later, convicted murderer Krista Pike regained consciousness and is now speaking. The 50-year-old survived 2 lethal injections in Tennessee a week ago. Her attorney, Randy Spivey, says she's still very ill.
17: She has pneumonia. She is not able to swallow yet, so she has not eaten. She cannot move either of her arms. Both of her arms and hands are tremendously swollen. We do know that there's a long road ahead.
16: A hearing will take place later as Andrew Mountbatten-Windsor takes legal action against Thames Valley Police. The former prince was detained on suspicion of misconduct in public office earlier this year, which he denies. He's challenging the search warrants issued. Legal commentator Joshua Rosenberg explains what we can expect.
18: The idea is to look at the processes that the decision maker goes through. Were they reasonable? Did they take account of everything they should have taken into account? Did they take account of things that they shouldn't have taken into account? For example, the status of the person in this case. Did they go through the proper processes?
16: The Prime Minister Andy Burnham's in Germany today to meet Chancellor Friedrich Merz. The two leaders are launching a joint security pact to tackle cyber attacks and sabotage. Israel's expected to close the British consulate in East Jerusalem today in retaliation for the UK's ban on trade with Israeli settlements in the West Bank. It's separate to the UK embassy in Tel Aviv, which handles Britain's diplomatic relations with Israel. The company Boots has been sold to the Canadian branch of the mega-rich Western family. The deal's worth more than £6.5 billion. And Southampton boss Tonda Eckert's escaped an immediate ban from football following the spying scandal that saw the club thrown out of last season's championship playoffs. An independent FA commission's handed him a suspended six-week ban and a £28,000 fine. That's the latest. I'm Daryl Jackson.
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19: Good morning, I'm Hugo Chambray. Tonda Eckert has been handed a suspended six-match ban and a £28,000 fine for his involvement in Spygate. TalkSport's Max Scott is glad Southampton's manager wasn't given a touchline ban.
20: We've got to give people second chances. He's had his punishment, and I'm glad that the independent sort of regulatory commission have come out and said, you can continue. Because I think sometimes there's too much bloodthirst a little bit.
21: Yeah.
20: I kind of think it's over, it's done with, let him crack on.
19: So Eckert will be in charge for Southampton's massive South Coast match with Portsmouth on Sunday. You can hear live and exclusive commentary on TalkSport 2. Pep Guardiola will be in attendance for City's first game at the Etihad since being found guilty of all financial charges levelled at the club by the Premier League. Guardiola will watch his former side take on PSG next Wednesday, having been supportive of City on Instagram after that verdict was leaked. While the Financial Times are reporting that HMRC opened an investigation into City's taxes back in 2018 and that it hasn't formally been concluded, City deny all wrongdoing. So Kevin Sinfield's admitted he's massively humbled by his knighthood. The former England Rugby League captain has raised more than £11 million for motor neurone disease charities since his best friend and former teammate Rob Burrow died from the disease in 2024. After a ceremony at Windsor Castle, Sir Kevin says he's proud to accept the honour on behalf of the MND community.
22: The MND families we've met over the last 6 or 7 years. Now, we don't want to let them down. We understand how important the funds are, the awareness, and probably more crucially how people feel. Yeah, it's been an incredible journey, and there's still plenty to do.
19: And two-time major champion John Rahm is set to leave LIV Golf because he's unhappy with his offer for its proposed relaunch. There's more at TalkSport.com.
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0: unbelievably, this was never a hit in the UK. I don't think it got properly released or got radio play. Smash it in the States and then revived, of course, courtesy of Guardians of the Galaxy. It's Redbone, Come and Get Your Love. And one of their main men, Butch Rellaire, was born today's date in 1945. Happy birthday, Butch. Happy birthday to Chevy Chase, 83 years old today, great comedian and comedy star, one of the original lineup hosts of Saturday Night Fever. And happy birthday, Matt Damon, Odysseus himself, and Jason Bourne, who is 56 years old today. If today's your birthday, happy birthday. Come and get some love.
1: Surely this was a hit in the UK after the films came out.
0: Well, the album or the CD of the soundtrack of The Star-Lord kind of was a hit. But I don't think they released it. Singles were kind of defunct by then, weren't they?
1: It was a brilliant.
0: A done deal. Great song, though.
1: Now, Paul, voting has finally closed and the results are in. The winners of the new banknote pictures.
0: Oh, OK. What have we got? Who's coming our way?
1: Well, we've got an Atlantic puffin.
0: Yeah. OK.
1: OK. A barn owl and a European hedgehog. They will be replacing Jane Austen, JMW Turner and Alan Turing.
0: We've got a barn owl. What was that? Not a puffin?
1: A puffin and a European hedgehog. I don't quite understand. Is the Atlantic puffin, is that known to our shores?
0: Yeah, it is. It's off the kind of Hebrides and up Scotland. Right, the island full of puffins up that way.
1: 500,000 people.
0: And of course, the junior version of Penguin paperbacks are known as puffins.
1: Oh, very
0: little puffin, you see.
1: Oh, well, that one works. All right, well, we can replace Jane Austen with the puffin.
0: Poor old Jane Austen. Leave her alone.
1: She hasn't written anything for years, Paul. And
0: keep me making her films. Okay, but Jane Austen. Turner, though, I mean, he's a remarkable painter.
1: Off the top of my head, I feel ashamed to say I couldn't tell you one of his paintings. I know Lowry's.
0: No, he was around the same time as Constable, so he was very late 18th, early 19th century.
1: Okay.
0: One of his most famous is The Fighting Temeraire, which is a seascape, this ship out at sea. And he was a remarkable, he was like an incredible painter. He kind of influenced all the French Impressionists. And he lived down Margate Way, painted down there. And there's a Turner, well, there's two Turner galleries, aren't there? There's the Turner, the Tate Modern, but there's a Turner section in the other Tate Gallery on the South Bank, because he left all his paintings. And there's a Turner Gallery on the seafront at Margate. And once he was so keen to see a storm, right, he persuaded some local fishermen to go out in the storm, and they strapped him to the mast so he could observe everything going on around him. I mean, that's dedication. A bit like Odysseus does in the Odyssey, so he can hear the sirens without being lured by their call into the sea to drown.
1: He sounds like that mad stuntman in America.
0: The test pilot, human crash test dummy.
1: Well, JMW Turner, he's being replaced by Barn Owl, so he's gone. And I do feel a bit uneasy with Alan Turing being replaced by a hedgehog. Don't you? Do you not feel that we should be celebrating Alan Turing still a little bit more rather than...
0: Well, I suppose he had his stint on the bank. I think the father of modern computing, the man who helped crack the Enigma machine. Of
1: yes. Have you ever been to Bletchley Park?
0: Yeah, have you?
1: Have you?
0: Bletchley. Yeah.
1: Well worth going?
0: It's fascinating. Yeah. Like all those things, fascinating.
1: Well, we should go pay our respects, considering he's now been replaced by a hedgehog on the... that's going to be on the £50 note. Oh, I won't see many.
0: No, you've read... Anyway, few of us ever see a 50 quid note these days.
1: But we'll be seeing lots of Atlantic puffins and barn owls, because they're going on the tenors and the 20 quid note.
0: I wonder what the rationale was for... I suppose they thought they'd run out of famous enough people, did they?
1: Yeah, celebrating our wildlife. I wish I voted now. I would have voted for the fox.
0: Would you?
1: Yeah, wouldn't you? Don't you think the fox symbolises us as a country a little bit more?
0: You see, I think the thing is, your barn owl... barn owls do predate upon mice and other birds and stuff, don't they?
1: No, they don't have nets.
0: Your puffin does. Puffin eats fish.
1: Yeah.
0: And your... what was the third one?
1: The hedgehog. The hedgehog. European hedgehog.
0: Well, they eat, like, ants and worms and stuff, aren't they?
1: I'm a little bit obsessed with James Bond at the moment. It's pushing on 6 years now we haven't had a James Bond film. But you can get...
0: a big gap in your life?
1: Well, it's a huge gap, do you not think? I think the longer it goes on, Paul, the more that will just go, what's the point in bringing it back at all?
0: I kind of slightly agree.
1: No,
0: with
1: you can't.
0: I do. Really? It's played its course, hasn't it?
1: Well, I heard...
0: And the last one, No Time to Die, was terrible, I thought.
1: It was. But then Skyfall was a piece of art. It really was.
0: Is that the one that goes all the way to Scotland?
1: Yeah.
0: That's terrible as well.
1: Ridiculous. It's not. Judi Dench dies. It's heartbreaking.
0: Spoiler alert. Daniel Craig's in the papers today. He's running some pub somewhere.
1: Is he?
0: Put money into a boozer. Yeah, I just want to find the story.
1: Oh, dear.
0: Well, James Bond is for... Come on, you imagine. Or I'll murder you all. I've still got... From License to Kill to Licensee. Should have been the headline.
1: Suits from Daniel Craig's time as Bond are going up for auction. 40 grand a suit. That's quite. That's a, an expensive.
0: Well, given that he always looked a bit too small for me, he looked a bit like Norman Wisdom in his suits.
1: They did look a bit tight, didn't they?
0: Yeah.
1: And he never wore a belt with his suits as well, which I always found a bit uneasy. I've heard from
0: his trousers might fall down. Comedy Bond.
1: I heard from the grapevine that the reason
0: grapevine?
1: through my showbiz sources, yeah. Apparently Barbara Broccoli. Who owns all the Bond rights with a stepbrother, I think. Amazon, they've now taken over, but they have the final say.
0: Yeah.
1: Apparently, during a meeting with Amazon, one of the Amazon executives described Bond as content, and she didn't like that.
0: Oh, dear.
1: Yeah. She wasn't very keen on that, so she wants to make sure that...
0: So we've added immensely to our Netflix Amazon content. How dare you talk about James Bond that way?
1: And they were talking about spin-offs as well, like Moneypenny having a spin-off. And
0: you can't do that.
1: She's not keen on that.
0: No, that's like they ruined Star Wars with too many spin-offs.
1: Yeah, exactly. So, but yeah, 6 years, though, since the James Bond film. Time is dragging, isn't it?
0: But there was talk of them replacing it with Jane Bond, wasn't there? They're saying maybe because 007 is constantly replaced, and in No Time to Die, he meets the new 007, doesn't he, Daniel Craig's character? The young actress.
1: It was so not like a transition phase. For
0: no. I think it was, you know, she was born a woman. Oh, she was what they, you know, but it's the number that gets reassigned, isn't it? So there's been 00. Sean Bean played 006 in one film, didn't he? I think
1: he didn't last long. Yeah,
0: well, he was a bad guy, wasn't he? Again, spoiler alert.
1: Bond content. I like that. I like that she took umbrage to that. Is that the saying?
0: Yeah, taking umbrage. Taking offence. As you wind your neck in, because you made a fortune from them already, and they've sold them to Amazon.
1: Yeah, but I can't lie that she's the custodian. It's like when English football clubs are owned by a British family still. There are very few of them. So
0: yeah.
1: We must protect them. Bond is like an institution.
0: And talking of your mate you mentioned earlier on, Lord Webber, Lord Lloyd Webber.
1: Oh, yeah, very rich man.
0: A special production of Phantom of the Opera will be filmed live as part of the 40th anniversary celebrations for the West End musical. It's based on a novel by a Frenchman, one that Gaston Leroux, I want to say, I think was the man who wrote the original book. And he was played in silent movies by Lon Chaney.
1: So he didn't write Phantom of the Opera,
0: he doesn't do the work, because he does the music, Andrew Lloyd.
1: So he's
0: I'm sure it shapes the story, like Tim Rice when they did Evita, or the story of Jesus. Which
1: so he's
0: is
1: like Elton John then, he's given the work,
0: but, I mean,
1: and then
0: I think he
1: has a few piano keys.
0: Yeah, but I think he's, you know, they'll talk about different just doing an album, isn't it? I think they talk about the book and we need a song to close act one and we need a big opener for all that kind of stuff. They'll go,
1: so was he responsible for that awful live?
0: Choose your words carefully.
1: The live action film Cats, you know, where James Corden and
0: no, it was his music. The guy who directed that,
1: so we
0: was
1: can't
0: the man directed the King's Speech. Idris Elba was in that as well, and Dame Judi Dench.
1: Yeah, Dame Judi Dench, I know. It's that was a disgrace, wasn't
0: bizarre.
1: It?
0: I've never saw Cats.
1: Have you not seen it?
0: I've never seen the stage musical. I've not seen the film either. It's on the list now, though.
1: Oh, it's the most bizarre.
0: Dame Judi Dench coughing up a furball.
1: It's well worth a watch.
0: Who does Idris Elba play? Which one is he? Because they're named after the cats in T.S. Eliot's long cat's poem for kids.
1: Sure. I only know the Aristocats, from Disney.
0: Now that is quality.
1: That's a great film.
0: Yeah, that is quality.
1: Yeah, it's awful. Don't watch. I would highly recommend not watching it. If that film yesterday, the Jane Austen adaptation, annoyed you.
0: The thing is, you go into Cats knowing it's going to be a stinker, don't you? Human, you know, leading actors dressed as cats, you know.
1: It doesn't work.
0: See, Starlight Express was one of his as well, and that's all the cast all on roller skates pretending to be trains. Quite who came up with that idea, I don't know. Richard Stilgoe, I know, did the lyrics for that, and Lloyd Webber does all the music, doesn't he, for all of them?
1: It's a lot of hard work going to the theatre.
0: And it's, as we know, got to keep Andrew Lloyd Webber in Pre-Raphaelite paintings. It's not cheap, is it?
1: Yeah, no, it's not. Certainly not. If he's worth 740 million quid and richer than Sir Mick Jagger, that's outrageous.
0: And big news, I'm surprised you haven't bought this, but you should have done. Most remiss of you. Cruz Beckham to hit the road with his band.
1: He's going on tour. It starts on Friday. If you want to get tickets, they're still available. I think he's playing Dublin on Friday.
0: You're not wrong. Cruz Beckham has announced he is going back on tour with his band, The Breakers. The 21-year-old musician, they then add slightly redundantly, who is the son of Sir David and Lady Victoria Beckham, will serve as the opening act for the rock band The Raytons. The tour will begin in Dublin tomorrow, followed by dates right across the UK. So they're the warm-up act, the support band.
1: He's got to shake that tag off, hasn't he? He can't be David and Victoria's son.
0: That's going to be with him till pretty much. I mean, unless they replace U2 as massive sellers in the States, David Beckham and Posh are known worldwide, aren't they? So he's always going to be, you know.
1: He'll have to rename the band and add Nepo into it though or something, wouldn't he?
0: Oh, dear. Do you think it's a bit harsh?
1: Wasn't
0: he Brooklyn Beckham? Wasn't he a chef for a while, Brooklyn? Yeah, he was always a cook, Brooklyn.
1: Well, he was a chef on YouTube.
0: All right.
1: So he would, one of the, I did watch quite a lot of his cooking videos.
0: And he dropped something in the...
1: Yeah, once he said, I had a bit of red wine in and he dropped the entire cork from the bottle in and didn't take it out and just carried on stirring.
0: Nice bit of fibre. Bit of fibre for you.
1: Add something.
0: And here's news from the world of rock and roll. In fact, rock and Rolls Royce. Noel Gallagher's Rolls Royce is up for sale. He arrived at the iconic reception at 10 Downing Street for bizarre Cool Britannia night. Could fetch £30,000 at auction, which seems to me quite reasonable for a roller. The 1978 Silver Shadow 2 was gifted to Noel by Creation Records boss Alan McGee, who's been on the show a couple of times. Noel joked, Liam got a Rolex, I got a Rolls Royce, which is brilliant, because I can't drive and Liam can't tell the time. Very good.
1: He can't drive?
0: I think he was joshing.
1: Oh, okay.
0: Maybe he can't, though, but, you know, because Liam got the Rolex. So he said, I got the car and I can't drive, and Liam got a Rolex because he can't tell the time.
1: Oh,
0: I think being a bit cheeky about his brother's mental faculties.
1: Good morning to Bob in Chiswick, who says, Kane, you forgot to mention the most important man of all being replaced on the notes, Churchill, on the fiver. It'll be no more. He's being replaced by Bumblebee.
0: Is he?
1: Yeah, there we are.
0: Sure, I'm happy with that.
1: No, exactly. Well, I'll protest against Turin's...
0: Although, technically, as you know, Churchill was...
1: He didn't love animals.
0: Churchill was...
1: A dog.
0: Churchill was half American. His mum was an American.
1: Well, was yeah. Well,
0: what's he doing on that banknote? I'm only saying. She should have gotten the 50, shouldn't he?
1: Boris,
0: a fiver.
1: Boris Johnson was born in America as well.
0: Yeah, no, Churchill wasn't born in America, but his mum was American.
1: Oh, okay. Well, we'll class him as British.
0: A few letter weight off for him. Also, Steven Spielberg has taken on the task of directing the Transformers franchise. It's now in development with Paramount Pictures, who've been sold, I think. He'll remain as exec producer on Transformers 8, but oversee all aspects of the live-action film. It's a curious choice, isn't it? Maybe he's...
1: I've not seen any of the Transformers. Are they any good?
0: They blur into one. I've seen a couple of them. I think they're all it's a kid's toy on the big screen. Robots fighting each other. Who cares, really?
1: Come up with some new ideas. We're past all those superhero movies and stuff now, aren't we? Are they technically superheroes, the Transformers?
0: They're, sort of, they're based on toys, aren't they, the kids' toy? Transformers, robots in disguise.
1: Do you know, I would have put the pigeon on one of the notes as well, thinking about this. I really wish I voted now. What a wasted opportunity.
0: So nobody spoke up on the fox you'd have gone for, or the pigeon.
1: Or the pigeon. I would have voted for the pigeon.
0: And, you know, what about, spare a thought for, the humble dormouse?
1: Yeah, very true.
0: Doesn't live in the house. Lives outside the fields, endangered, little dormouse, eaten by the Romans. Oh. They still eat dormouse as a delicacy.
1: Yeah,
0: bake them in clay to take the fur off them and eat them.
1: I would have gone for the pigeon on a fiver, because it's the most common note.
0: Yeah, pigeon on a fiver.
1: Everywhere.
0: Yeah,
1: a little dormouse on a tenner, that's quite cute.
0: Where would the fox be then?
1: Fox on a 20 quid note.
0: Male or a vixen or a fox?
1: Oh, a bit of both. Both of them on there.
0: Two of them actually have both.
1: Yeah, exactly.
0: Have them mating? No, maybe not.
1: I do feel a bit awkward now, having Churchill being taken off and replaced by Bumblebee and Alan Turing replaced by Hedgehog.
0: How come the Bumblebee wasn't in your list then? They decided that already, Bumblebee.
1: Yeah, maybe they've... they didn't add that to my list. Maybe that was bad research from myself. I was so sure.
0: There's got to be some other animal. I mean, how about... I know. Surely the time has come for us to shed our aversion to the herpetological and snake species, the only poisonous snake in the UK, the diamond-backed adder. Let's have the adder on a note.
1: Where's the adder?
0: The adder, you find them all over the country. They're very, very prominent in the West Country. It's poisonous.
1: Oh, I didn't realise we had poisonous snakes.
0: The one poisonous snake native to the UK is the adder.
1: Oh, goodness.
0: We should have him on a note, shouldn't we?
1: Oh,
0: diamond-backed.
1: It's a warning.
0: As we mark the anniversary of 1066.
1: That's outrageous.
0: If you want your bio-tapestry, come back and walk across this floor covered in adders.
1: On all the back pages, mate, I hate to say this, but I really like Argentina's kit, don't you? It's quite a nice...
0: Well, you know, I've got a long sleeve Argentina shirt. I very occasionally.
1: I criticised you last week for wearing it.
0: The current kit's better than my old shirt.
1: I really do like that. And also, the staggering sums involved in LIV Golf, because Jon Rahm has said he won't be taking part in LIV 2.0. I can't, but he was given 220 million quid.
0: That was the problem, wasn't it, when it came in? It caused huge divisions in the world of golf. The PGA practically imploded. And then now the money's just been pulled by the Saudi Arabian backers. So they've gone bankrupt.
1: It's astonishing, isn't it? How did they ever think they would make anything like that back? If they pay, I know Jon Rahm was the best player in the world
0: so
1: at the time.
0: In golf for sponsorship and the sales of golf, you know, clubs and kit and all that stuff they buy.
1: Madness, isn't it?
0: We may cover that with John Krieger, who's on the way on TalkSport and Talk. You're listening, my friends, to Extra Time with Acorn Insurance, supporting UK taxi drivers since 1982. Also coming up in this hour of the programme, an amazing spy story from Russia, via Russia, from Iran, involving MI6, the Americans, and the Ayatollah. Plus, Sir Alec Guinness and an acupuncturist on the way. Details, or details on the way. Yeah, acupuncturist is a terribly difficult word to say.
1: Yeah, it is.
0: Acupuncturist. We shouldn't start that now.
1: It's harder to actually be an acupuncturer.
0: Is that, no, they're a list, aren't they?
1: Are they? No, you're an acupuncturer.
0: Well, you're a dentist. You're not a denter, are you?
1: No, I suppose
0: you're an acupuncturist.
1: Not.
0: You're a chiropodist, not a chiropoda.
1: I'm going to the... yeah, you're right. Yeah, you are right.
0: On the way, John Krieger to save the show.
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0: Here we go, my friends. Let's welcome back to the show, top broadcaster and regular each and every Thursday, friend of mine and friend of the programmes, John Krieger joins us live from Motor City, USA, Detroit. Good morning, John. Hope you've had a good week. And let's start with a rather good international window for the USA side, because as well as some wins, there may be an indication as to the future of your country's side.
15: Yeah, a couple of things to note there. And I'm not sure that I can top animals on banknotes, Paul, but I'm going to try with these updates from my side of the Atlantic. Pochettino did really well. The U.S. national team went and did really well in the last international window. They went 4-0, and it's been a while since the U.S. has looked as good as they have in a friendly window. And Poch, after getting his contract extension, is doing some really good things. They started off with a 4-1 win over Peru. They then took on Chile and beat them 4-2. Those two results, very, very noteworthy, because the rumblings continue to be that, again, the next Copa America may be held in the United States. And, of course, the U.S. as the host team would play. So Pochettino, with most of Europe in the Nations League, took the opportunity to put the U.S. against South American opposition. And then he took on a couple of CONCACAF teams, the two big ones, Mexico and Canada. They absolutely thrashed Mexico, had them down to 10 men, and beat them 3-0. And then they beat Jesse Marsh's Canada 1-0 in a friendly yesterday. And that's always fun, because Jesse Marsh loves to shoot his mouth off because he's still bitter that the U.S. didn't hire him when he was up for the job at Leicester. And so he will take a shot at the U.S. whenever he can. But if you're taking a look at it, you're looking at international teams, especially a U.S. team that will now have to qualify for the World Cup again. There were a couple of messages here. First, there were some young kids, okay? Kevon Sullivan in and making a debut and did pretty well, to be some of the next generation. We also saw a really good window for Sebastian Berhalter. This is a player that had kind of fallen out of favor after his dad was sacked as national team manager. And he's had to prove himself on his own merits, and he had a pretty good window coming in and relishing that kind of super sub role for the U.S. The biggest story, though, was the guy that wasn't there, okay, and the messaging around it, and that's Christian Pulisic, all right, because he is still recovering from a leg injury, and so it was plausible that that was why he was missing this window. But in a press conference, when Poch was asked about him, he said, "I'm not going to comment on any player missing the camp. I'm not going to talk about roster exclusions." And then two questions later, somebody asked him about Fuller and Balogun not being on the roster, and he went into a very long response about why there were reasons and that Fuller is a big part of the U.S. setup and everything else. So two questions before, his answer was, "Well, I'm not going to talk about why players aren't here," only to effusively talk about why a player wasn't there. And so for some people, that's a sign that we're looking at things, and that Poch, now having had a decent home World Cup, maybe looking to kind of parlay that, take some more control of the squad, and maybe, just maybe, Captain America might be on the outside looking in.
0: Now, America, of course, has given us a notion of the American dream, and living that dream is a former colleague of ours, Rebecca Lowe, who we often have rather half Paul Buckle on the programme, and Rebecca Lowe is doing rather well for herself, and quite right too, as kind of one of the faces of American, as you would say, soccer coverage, is she not?
15: Yeah, and she is amazing. Of course, Rebecca got her start as a work study on the Hawksby and Jacobs show and has moved up the ranks, of course, with ESPN UK and then coming over here and was hired to be the voice of and the face of NBC's Premier League coverage. And she is, when it comes to soccer fans in this country, an absolute star. When NBC does Premier League Fan Fest, where they'll go to a city and have giant screens showing matches for a weekend, yeah, there will be people that will wait in line for a very long time for her autograph. She is a part of the American football landscape, so much so that NBC gave her, of course, the special dispensation to go work for Fox this summer as the host of the Men's World Cup. And she absolutely rocked it. There, she, of all of the people on Fox's broadcast, from commentators on down to Thierry Henry and everybody else, the star of the show was Rebecca Lowe. And so now the news today that she's gotten dispensation from NBC to do it again. Netflix is going to be the home of the Women's World Cup in 2027. It's going off of linear television for the first time. And Rebecca Lowe is going to be the lead host of their studio coverage. Why is that important? And why are we talking about Women's World Cup hosting here in the U.S.? Well, first of all, this. The fact that NBC is letting her do it is, I think, an indication that they are safe and secure in her wanting to be with them. And also that, again, they want her to be more well-known because they will make a pretty large bid for the Premier League TV rights when they come up in 2028. And also, it really speaks to the fact that she has become almost synonymous with the game in this country. So NBC would have looked horrible not letting her do it. And so if you're Rebecca Lowe right now, I think of media personalities in this country in their sport. I'm not sure there's someone whose star is brighter right now than Rebecca. And I'll tell you what, if NBC ever loses the Premier League rights and she doesn't go to whoever gets them, I would be surprised if there isn't a look from TV networks on your side of the country. Whoa. Because the work she's done here is nothing short of stellar, and there'll be a lot of fans that'll be thrilled that she'll be on World Cup coverage again.
0: I think they're at a football fan fest this weekend as well, Rebecca and Paul. Let's move on now, though, to a team who won the World Series twice and then, I think in 1919, became engulfed in an amazing baseball scandal, which is referenced in, amongst other things, F. Scott Fitzgerald's The Great Gatsby. I'm talking about the Chicago White Sox. They were in the final, now let me get, I think 59, and they finally won it in 2005. They're having a great season, and they have got a rather, shall we say, high-profile fan. Is that right, John?
15: They have, and chapeau, Paul. Well done on the research. That's a hat tip to you. Yes, the Chicago White Sox do have a high-profile fan. And in part, it has to do with that 2005 World Series. And their highest profile fan is none other than Pope Leo the 14th. And the team is really steering into that. On this segment, we have talked about the fact that they did a stadium giveaway earlier this year where people who walked in and bought tickets got Pope hats with White Sox logos on them. He actually sent the team a letter before the start of this playoff run, and they have advanced to the next round in the American League Division Series against the Cleveland Guardians, and they are leading that series. But, you know, it's one of those things where you look at coincidences. And this year, after he was named Pope, the White Sox commissioned a mural of him because a few hours after he was named Pope, footage came out of him in his priestly collar sitting in the stands in section 140, row 19, seat 2,
0: yep,
15: for game one of the 2005 World Series. And so now, they have put a plaque on that seat. Pope Leo watched game one from this spot. And Catholics are making buying White Sox tickets to make a pilgrimage to the seat.
0: Oh,
15: all right. It has become a thing that has become an attraction for Catholics. And so with the White Sox, who have been absolutely abysmal near the doormat of the American League for years, to now have an outstanding young team and be absolutely roaring through the playoffs so far. Some people are wondering, perhaps, if there's a little bit of divine intervention. We do know that Pope Leo is keeping track, and perhaps when you are that advanced, perhaps you have a speed dial hotline to send up a request or two, and the White Sox are hoping maybe one of those requests comes in.
0: Perhaps I can persuade His Holiness the Supreme Pontiff to start supporting West Ham United. I live in hope. And finally, when grounds are torn down, some things are sold onto fans, seats, for example, even squares of the turf, lockers even. Tell us what's on offer, courtesy of the University of Nebraska.
15: Yeah, they're remodeling their stadium. And so, of course, to partially fund those renovations, they're selling off things. And all of those things you are mentioning,
0: yep,
15: were part of some of their auctions. But if you have $3,000 and the space to put it, you too can own a Memorial Stadium urinal trough. That's right. They tore 30 urinal troughs out of the men's rooms at Memorial Stadium, cleaned them, sanitized them, and have them on sale for $3,000 a piece. There are 30 of them. They have already sold 7 of them. So they have $21,000 in the bank from used urinal troughs. Now, the big buyers of those are usually pubs, sports, yep, bars over, yep, here, okay? Because it's ease of access and they can say, here, the trough is from Memorial Stadium or whatever. Now, I think perhaps that perhaps a boozer or two in the United Kingdom might take advantage of that. A certain pub chain known for their faraway bathrooms with a eating utensil in its name comes to mind.
0: Yep.
15: You know, who needs toilets when you can have urinal troughs? So maybe, just maybe, a pub or two on your side of the Atlantic would like one and can pony up $3,000 and take a piece of Memorial Stadium home with them.
0: I would say that price is taking the... You know what, but the Pope might be listening, so I'll rein my tongue in. Who takes that to John Krieger, top man himself, master of all US sporting knowledge, talking to me, Paul Austin, you guys, on Talk Sport and Talk. We're live till 5. On the way, an amazing story from 1981 from Iran. 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Find out why after this.
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0: Time now, friends, on Talk Sport and Talk for a deep dive into the murky world of 80s Cold War espionage. In his latest must-read book, best-selling, multi-million copy-selling author Ben McIntyre takes us back to Iran in 1981, just a couple of years after the revolution that toppled the Shah and placed Ayatollah Khomeini in power. A Soviet plot to get rid of the Ayatollah looks set to send the world, possibly, into nuclear Armageddon. Catastrophic endgame was averted, though, courtesy of a mysterious double agent, a story which involves solidarity among spies, a sexual secret, bluff, counter-bluff and betrayal, all played out in the shadow of nuclear annihilation, and also involving acupuncture and Sir Alec Guinness. It's an amazing book. We've barely scratched the surface. And believe me, when I tell you it's a story like no other, it can only come from the pen of Ben McIntyre, author of that brilliant book out right now called Redwood, The Untold Story of the Cold War's Most Extraordinary Spy. And the title is not an overstatement. Good morning, Ben. This is a br- brilliant read, and it's fantastic, as always with your books. You get the human story, you get the narrative unfolding, you also get that, those slices of social history. And I hadn't realised how strange and uncertain the period in Iran was after the Shah was toppled. I just assumed the Ayatollah took absolute power immediately. In fact, it was very much an open playing field for the world superpowers.
1: That's absolutely right, Paul, and it's great to be back on the show. Look, I mean, for the 2 years after the Ayatollah swept to power with his Islamic regime, all bets were off, really. I mean, it looked like the Islamists would take power, but there were various other groups around, including the Communist Party, which was very powerful in Iran at that point, growing very rapidly, well-armed. It had a big underground military network. And that, from the Soviet point of view, was an opportunity. This was seen by the KGB as a possible way of, you know, extending their power westwards. They'd already taken Afghanistan or invaded it in 79. Iran was going to be the next domino.
0: And, of course, they'd have had access then to all the oil fields. They'd been on the, you know, what's the bridge between, you know, the Middle East and the West, effectively. And into this mix walks into the British Embassy a giant of a man, his code name Redwood because he's 6'4" tall, Russian KGB agent Vladimir Kuzichkin, who himself has got a rather, and I won't go into all the details, that got a fascinating backstory, kind of tragic early life with an abusive alcoholic stepfather. And he offers his services, but he offers his services for a very specific and very personal reason, does he not, Ben?
1: He is alienated from the communist regime, from the Soviet regime, but his main motivation is one that I have never come across in espionage before. He was motivated, believe it or not, by the fact that he suffered from erectile dysfunction. It sounds completely mad, but that was what was driving him mad, and he believed that the West had medicines that would cure him. Like many Soviet citizens, he had a kind of exaggerated belief in the effectiveness of Western medicine. Of course, the West did not have medicines that could cure him. Viagra had not been invented in 1981 and wouldn't be invented for another 14 years. But Kuzichkin, Vladimir Kuzichkin, didn't know that. And this was a kind of quixotic attempt to save his marriage. I mean, he adored his wife, Galina, and this was the only way he could think of to get his kind of mojo back and to get his life back on track. So he was prepared to risk his life, offered a spy for the West for a limited period, for a year, and at the end of that, he wanted to be spirited to Britain and start life anew. But he wanted the price for this was a cure.
0: And I learned a great word from the book, as I always do from your books, being exfiltrated, which is kind of getting him and his wife Galina, who was a quite a dedicated communist, out of the country when the time came. I don't want to go into too much detail about that, because in the twists and turns of this book, read like hyperfiction. They're so kind of astonishing. But he does produce, in spy terms, effectively gold dust from his first meeting, even though, I mean, he's at risk of being burnt alive if the KGB, which we have caught him, and got him back to Russia.
1: Yeah, I mean, the stakes for him could not have been higher. I mean, if he'd been caught by the KGB, he'd been taken back to the Lubyanka in Moscow, where he'd have been tortured and executed. So he really was risking his life. But he had this nugget, this incredibly valuable bit of intelligence, which was this looming coup by the Soviets. The Soviets were planning to set up the Iranian Communist Party in a coup, arm them, topple the clerics and take over Iran, which would have put them in a very good position, you know, if they controlled the Strait of Hormuz, to win the Cold War. So that presented the Brits with a real conundrum. What do you do with a piece of intelligence that is that valuable? Do you pass it on or do you sit on it?
0: And it leads to one of those real, I mentioned the word murky in my intro, one of those decisions that are made in the world of rail politic, which involve the US intelligence agencies, us, and also the Iranian Revolutionary Guard and Ayatollah Khomeini to try and stop the, I think they're called the 2-Day, aren't they, the Iranian Communist Party organisation?
1: That's right. The 2-Day means the party of the masses. And they were a long established, very powerful, Moscow backed Communist Party. And this was a huge roll of the dice for the Soviets, but pretty much everyone on all sides believed that this coup was coming. So when Kuzichkin turns up with proof, but bear in mind, Paul, he is the linchpin of this operation.
0: Yeah.
1: He's the person, the KGB officer, who's passing everything to the communists, getting it all ready. He called it the Trojan horse that was ready to move there. So the Brits decided, look, we have got to tell the CIA. And the CIA decided, in concert with the Brits, we've got to tell the Iranians. we've got to stop this somehow, because otherwise we're looking at calamity here. So there was a deadly secret meeting. Nobody knows this story, that took place in Pakistan, in Islamabad, where the entire Redwood Hall, all of it, was handed over to the Islamic Revolutionary Guards, the Ayatollah's secret police. And within months, actually within weeks, the IRGC rounded up between 8,000 and 10,000 Iranian communists and executed most of them. That is the kind of the foundation of the modern Iranian theocratic dictatorship that we see today. What nobody knows is that, in a way, in its infancy, it was brought into being by Western intelligence.
0: Some amazing photographs in the book, including some very chilling ones. I'm looking at a photograph of a man called Kianori, hands broken by torture, under arrest in 1986, for example. And then, and again, without giving too much away, when Redwood wants out, that on its own will be a movie. But when he gets to safety, there's one thing he wants, one operation he wants, which we kind of sort him out for. He wants to be circumcised.
1: He believed that his problem, what he called, you know, his lack of power in the bedroom, was anatomical. He believed that a circumcision would change everything. The reality is, I think, that he really was suffering from extreme stress. It was the stress that was making

0: right here on TalkSport and Talk. We'll be live till 5.
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0: Here we go, my friends. Let's talk the Monaco Grand Prix. We've got the Singapore Grand Prix this weekend. We're previewing on the show tomorrow. 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
0: And good morning and happy birthday to you if today's your birthday. Let's talk about the day today. Thursday, October the 8th. And on today's date in 1895 is my favourite European king, King Zog I of Albania. Now, he ruled the country, King Zog, from 1922 to 1939. He was ousted by the Second World War and the Revolution. When he took over as Albanian king, he was already involved in 600 blood feuds from the various family connections in Albania. There were 55 assassination attempts on his life.
17: Wow.
0: He escaped them all, lived to the ripe old age. He died in 1961, so he was

0: 66 when he died, 55 assassination attempts, twice he returned fire to the people trying to kill him, and there's his photograph. That's a dude.
1: Oh, he is.
0: Look him up online in his military uniform. We salute you up there in Albanian heaven, King Zog the First of Albania, born on today's date in 1895.
1: So he died of natural causes?
0: Yeah, died of natural causes.
1: Oh, brilliant.
0: Left the country, and then the Brunfield, and then Albania became a communist nation after that, so he never went back. But what a great name for a king. King Zog, Z-O-G the First. And born on today's date in 1945 from the band Procol Harum, named, we believe, after their manager's cat, Ray Rover. From Procol Harum. Could have played White Shade of Pale. I've gone with this.

possible way. Should have the stamina. This is a kind of variation on Afternoon Delight, is it not? Happy birthday, Russell Stone, one half of R&J Stone, and a similar kind of romantic-y, sexy feel to the next song. Because born on the same date in the same year as Russell Stone was Dean Daughtry from the Atlanta Rhythm Section, who confessed, "Oh, baby, I'm so into you." Me.

And then we go to 1947. And an actor and artist that King Charles III said he was a big fan of back in the 1970s, and probably still is. Happy birthday to one third of the 3 Degrees, Sheila Ferguson. And it was the song that they recorded, I believe, under the production of the man who worked with Sparks, Giorgio Moroder. And it's not half bad.

0: By royal appointment. Could have gone with one, when will I see you again?
1: The thought of King Charles singing this in the kitchen when he's making the toast.
0: With his crown on, holding his mace and his orb. Eh?
1: He's got quite a diverse music taste, King Charles.
0: Well, he was known in the 70s to have liked them when they were discotastic.
1: Oh, I see.
0: I think.
1: He's also a Leonard Cohen fan. He's a big fan of Leonard Cohen. It's a bit of a...
0: He's different types of music. Well, you know, he's eclectic, if nothing else. He's in touch, but a royal appointment.
1: He was hanging out with Elton John yesterday.
0: Was he?
1: He was. I wonder if they...
0: Well, Elton John, he lives up the river from, doesn't he? Elton lives Henley Way.
1: They were at Battersea together.
0: Were they?
1: Yeah, in the old power station.
0: Did they go to the Nando's? There's good Nando's at Battersea Power Station.
1: They were at a gig. Wonder if they spoke about Harry. Wonder if they spoke about Harry. Yeah. Elton's his goddad, I think.
0: Don't like to ask.
1: No, we won't. Let's not get involved.
0: Instead, let's move on to another fine artist born on today's date, but in 1947 as well. Bass player with that great British soul combo Hot Chocolate is Tony Wilson.

now punk rock exclusive. The Ramones weren't really brothers. They all had different names, but they took the Ramones surname to try and fool and fox the easily deluded American public. I'm joking, of course. But born on today's date in 1948 was Johnny Ramone, real name John Cummings. Happy birthday, JC.

0: Bruno Mars is going to have to wait, because born on today's date in 1959, Jamie Johnston from that English jazz funk band, Pigbag. Geniuses, they called this Papa's Got a Brand New Pig Bag. Because it's funky brilliant. Like James Brown, the great song.
1: What year was this?
0: At 79, maybe, 78, 79.
1: We
0: and
1: all sung this in the stands, didn't we?
0: And born today's date in 1967, Teddy Riley, better known as Blackstreet, and here he is with Dr. Dre on his birthday, born today's date in 67. I like

0: No Diggity with Dr. Dre and Black Street. This is a tune, isn't it, eh?
1: I forgot how much you're into it.
0: you're mocking Grandad,
1: no,
0: aren't you?
1: No, I'm not at all. I'm genuinely impressed.
0: I'm the urban Grandad in it, though. Now, coming up in the next hour of the programme, we're off to the cinema with Lorne Warman, leading film critic and consultant editor for Empire Film Magazine, who's also going to tell us about the start of the London Film Festival, all that and more after the news of sport.
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17: From the Sky News Centre at 4, a Texas death row inmate's been put to death overnight by lethal injection, despite last-minute legal appeals following a botched execution in Tennessee last week. Jamal Howard, who was convicted of murder in 2000, was executed using the same drug Krista Pike survived two doses of on Wednesday. Lawyers for Pike say her recovery is unprecedented. Joel Zivit, a leading American anaesthetist, is questioning the methods.
18: What is hard is to kill someone without cruelty in a constitutional way. You know, people will sometimes use the language, they say, well, we're looking for a humane method of execution. And I'll tell you that, you know, the word humane, you know, has no meaning here.
17: A hearing's taking place later as Andrew Mountbatten-Windsor takes legal action against Thames Valley Police over his arrest 8 months ago. The former prince was detained on suspicion of misconduct in public office, which he denies. He's challenging the search warrants issued. The Prime Minister, Andy Burnham, is heading to Germany later for talks with Chancellor Friedrich Merz. Technology, industry, defence and security are all on the agenda. There's a warning: long delays in handing over patients from ambulances to hospitals are causing their conditions to get worse or even die. Unison says car park care remains a huge problem. The union's national ambulance officer is Sharon Bandesher.
19: It's not just about having more ambulances. So we need more capacity in hospitals so that ambulances can hand over the patients and get back on the road. So investing in staffing across A&E departments, hospital wards and the ambulance services as well.
17: More than 700 people were arrested and hundreds of suspected stolen mobile phones seized in 1 month by the Met Police. It carried out operations including the arrest of a 21-year-old suspect who fled on an e-bike and jumped into a pond. And drivers are now able to see live fuel prices on Google Maps. Ministers say households could save around £40 a year through greater transparency. That's the latest. I'm Daryl Jackson.
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21: Good morning, I'm Hugo Chambray. Tonda Eckert has been handed a suspended six-match ban and a £28,000 fine for his involvement in Spygate. TalkSport's Max Scott is glad Southampton's manager wasn't given a touchline ban.
22: We've got to give people second chances. He's had his punishment, and I'm glad that the independent sort of regulatory commission have come out and said, you can continue. Because I think sometimes there's too much bloodthirst a little bit.
23: Yeah.
22: I kind of think it's over, it's done with, let him crack on.
21: So Eckert will be in charge for Southampton's massive South Coast match with Portsmouth on Sunday. You can hear live and exclusive commentary on TalkSport 2. Pep Guardiola will be in attendance for City's first game at the Etihad since being found guilty of all financial charges levelled at the club by the Premier League. Guardiola will watch his former side take on PSG next Wednesday, having been supportive of City on Instagram after that verdict was leaked. While the Financial Times are reporting that HMRC opened an investigation into City's taxes back in 2018 and that it hasn't formally been concluded. City deny all wrongdoing. So Kevin Sinfield's admitted he's massively humbled by his knighthood. The former England Rugby League captain has raised more than £11 million for motor neurone disease charities since his best friend and former teammate Rob Burrow died from the disease in 2024. After a ceremony at Windsor Castle, Sir Kevin says he's proud to accept the honour on behalf of the MND community.
24: The MND families we've met over the last 6 or 7 years. Now, we don't want to let them down. We understand how important the funds are, the awareness, and probably more crucially, how people feel. Yeah, it's been an incredible journey, and there's still plenty to do.
21: And two-time major champion John Rahm is set to leave LIV Golf because he's unhappy with his offer for its proposed relaunch. There's more at TalkSport.com.
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0: 41 years old today. Peter Gene Hernandez. The real name of Bruno Mars. Good pub trivia question, isn't it?
1: 41 now.
0: 41 years old today, Bruno Hernandez.
1: Oh, he's not a little Bruno.
0: Well, I call him Bruno Mars. Bruno, Peter Gene Hernandez is his real name.
1: This song.
0: Groovy. Mark Ronson, what a masterpiece.
1: 2014.
0: That's 12 years ago.
1: That's mad, isn't it? Where does the time go?
0: Into the past.
1: This was also the
0: great song.
1: This was released in 2014 and then was the UK's biggest selling single in 2015. That's how popular this song was.
0: I could kiss myself, I'm so pretty. Great too.
1: This isn't the one he got sued for, was it? No, it was...
0: That was Blurred Lines.
1: Blurred Lines,
0: yeah.
1: I'm thinking of.
0: Nothing to do with it.
1: Nothing to do with Bruno.
0: Nothing to do with Bruno. I'm dragging me to that mess. Drink the state of Marvin Gaye and what's his face? Leave him alone, Peter Gene Hernandez.
1: Your brother interviewed him when he was an Elvis impersonator,
0: a six-year-old kid in some Elvis documentary. He just popped up randomly. And then years later, they did it on 8 out of 10 Cats and said he's Jonathan Ross with a very, very young Bruno Mars.
1: 6 years old.
0: Yeah, in a little Elvis, at some Elvis convention. Obviously a born performer, isn't he?
1: Born or, yeah, born to be in show business or rather made to be in show business.
0: Well, no. Well, 2014, he was an adult.
1: He was, yeah.
0: So choose sense. Then.
1: He can make his own decision.
0: Great song.
1: Happy birthday, Bruno.
0: And the Man City ongoing wrangle dispute, call it what you will, is descending now, I think, to almost farcical terms. This is in the Daily Star. Official at party event. A top Man City official attended the Labour Party conference days after the club was found guilty of breaking financial rules. So what? Says Chris Anderson, head of regulatory affairs at Man City's parent company, City Football Group, was among the delegates at the four-day event in Liverpool. His appearance comes amid scrutiny of the government's links with Man City's Abu Dhabi owners. What a convoluted is that story?
1: I told you, you were bored of the Tonda Eckert story. We've got weeks and weeks of these boring stories to come up.
0: Also in the Daily Star, Gary Lineker has called on Man City to...
1: About time Gary Lineker had his say on something.
0: And I quote, accept whatever punishment they are given for the good of the game.
1: Oh, cheers, Gary.
0: City have been accused of breaking financial rules, says the Daily Star, helpfully, between 2009-10 and 2017-18. An independent commission concluded that more than £830 million of owner funding was used to inflate revenues. Meanwhile, former City's ace Carl Walker above said, the players will always have the memories of their great achievements, and I quote, whatever happens... Leave him alone.
1: Oh, we shouldn't laugh. Don't laugh at poor Carl. He was on comms duty for us, wasn't he? It's all those trophies, though. He'll be looking back at them, Paul, with a little...
0: They're tarnished. Could be tarnished, couldn't they? Maybe. The appeal is still ongoing.
1: I'm glad Gary Lineker's finally had his say on the situation.
0: Well, Lineker added...
1: Oh, he's got more to say.
0: He's got more to say.
1: Oh, good.
0: I'd love to see Man City now just own it and just say, OK, we got it wrong, but for the good of the game, we'll accept it and we'll accept whatever punishment comes our way. And we'll carry on.
1: He just wants peace and love, Gary, doesn't he? That's all he really wants.
0: Well, as Max Scott was saying, everybody deserves a second chance. In the Man City's case, the third chance, fourth chance, fifth chance, sixth chance, seventh chance,
1: doesn't there? Tenth chance. Not everyone deserves a second chance.
0: No. I mean, we can all think of people who don't deserve a second chance.
1: Yeah, we don't need to list them, but...
0: Should I start listing colleagues?
1: Hey, we all deserve more than a second chance here at TalkSport. I think we've all been given more than one, haven't we?
0: But no, I take Max's point about something like, you know, for Tonda Eckhart, you know, it shouldn't be casting a blight and a shadow over the whole of his footballing future. Working at Southampton will do that.
1: Yeah, probably will. But also, I can't believe how much Marcelo Bielsa was fined, £200,000, and Tonda's got off of a 28 grand fine. How's he pulled that off? That's quite incredible, isn't it?
0: But, I mean...
1: Even I think that's too lenient.
0: But that was... Was that not a Premier League clash?
1: No, that was by
0: Leeds Derby, wasn't it? Leeds Derby.
1: So it was the EFL who gave him that fine.
0: So Tonda's obviously got friends in high places. Is that what you're saying?
1: Well,
0: EFL.
1: Or they probably looked at all the abuse he's been getting in the last few months.
0: Oh, poor,
1: all those
0: poor
1: horrible tweets from, you know, people like Henry Winter trying to sentence him to the gallows.
0: Fratton Park Army have been rehearsing and will have some things. Well, they'll be turning up with little kids.
1: They will be turning up the numbers, but they're going to be arriving at St Mary's in the police bubble. No, I don't think they'll be allowed to take anything into the stadium.
0: No binoculars.
1: Or anything. No. I don't think they'll be searched and have everything taken off of them.
0: I spy with my little eye something beginning with T, Tonda.
1: Well, I am looking for, yeah, what?
0: Oh, it's, you know, I spy, Tondorecca.
1: Oh, is that it?
0: Spygate.
1: Oh.
0: It's just out, isn't it? Oh, well, I'm not a Pompey fan, am I?
1: This is the terrible banter we're going to have to face now, Saints fans, for the foreseeable. Now, Paul, non-league fans, yes, they're an interesting bunch at times, aren't they? And
0: what does that mean?
1: It just means if you go to a non-league ground, you're sure to meet a few characters, aren't you?
0: What, mainly the Moose.
1: Mainly the Moose, yeah. But we like Dorking Wanderers, don't we? We follow them on YouTube. Their videos are very good.
0: I've spoken to the owner of Dorking Wanderers on this very show.
1: Well, the owner and manager, Mark White.
0: Yeah, he's a good bloke.
1: Well, Mr. Keith Thripp is a big Dorking fan, and he has officially changed his name to Mr. Keith Dorking Wanderers FC Thripp. This man's a nutter.
0: I bet he's single.
1: Well, guess where he is, actually. He's not even from Dorking. He lives in Portsmouth, of course he does, yeah.
0: But his heart will be forever Dorking.
1: He says, I have to drive hours to watch the home games. Thripp said he had fallen out of love of football after going through some difficulties in his personal life.
0: Well, I'm hoping he's sorted out now, Mr. Thripp. Well, or indeed, Mr. Dorking, whatever your name
1: well,
0: is.
1: Well, I think living...
0: What's his name? Keith Dorking FC? What's his full name?
1: Mr. Keith Dorking Wanderers FC. I think living in Portsmouth would have been a struggle for him. So he's gone and seen a proper football club, which is Dorking Wanderers, compared. And he said, they just grew on me. Then one day I woke up and thought, I'm going to do something spontaneous. I went online, did the forms, paid 60 quid and got my name changed. Is that all it costs to change your name legally?
0: Obviously so.
1: That's incredible, isn't it? He's also gone on to get a tattoo of Dorking manager and owner Mark White on the top of his leg.
0: And Mark White?
1: Yeah.
0: Not the Dorking crest or logo, no. I don't know.
1: But he's not even from Dorking, he's from Portsmouth. Was he?
0: Yeah.
1: Very bizarre. Each to their own, I suppose. But yeah, well done. There you go, Dorking. You've got a forever mascot there and Mr. Keith Thripp. Well, Mr. Keith Dorking Wanderers FC Thripp now. I wonder if he's married.
0: No. Still he's single. Apparently, isn't he?
1: Well, I think he'd have
0: thought. I mean, no woman would put up with that, would she? Or no partner. They say, Keith, come on, think it through.
1: That's quite a bargain, though, isn't it? Changing your name legally for only 60 quid.
0: Be careful, that under British law, and I'm not casting aspersions on Keith, our new friend, but if you then get sentenced for a criminal offence, you can't change your name. So you may do it as a joke, and then you may get nicked for something.
1: And then you can blame it on your original name.
0: No, you can't. That's your name. So what I'm saying is, I mean, there was somebody who did it for a TV company, changed their name rather famously, couldn't change it back when they got done for assault. So they were forever known as a kind of comedy name. News Bunny.
1: Oh.
0: Changed the name, couldn't change it back.
1: I don't know who you're talking about.
0: Well, with a News Bunny. A man called News Bunny.
1: Someone actually changed their name to News
0: for
1: Bunny.
0: For TV and promotional purposes, and then couldn't change the name back.
1: Oh, what a numpty.
0: I know, it's tragic, isn't it?
1: Yeah, well, I might get someone, that sounds like a good sort of joke Christmas present for someone, doesn't it? I've legally changed your name.
0: Well, no, you can't change it on somebody else's behalf.
1: Okay,
0: you
1: can't.
0: Of course you can't.
1: Oh.
0: Otherwise, we'd be changing it. My name is Stephen Turnip Wurzelman.
1: Well, it's an idea. I'll get back to the thinking board for Christmas presents. But yeah, there we are.
0: I'm sure you could probably buy it as a gift certificate for somebody if you'd like to change your name. Who would want to?
1: Well, Mr. Keith Thripp does.
0: He's Dorking FC Thripp.
1: Very strange, isn't it? Still, Pompey can't even keep Keith Thripp as a fan. I'm looking forward to the derby, mate. Honestly, I am. You had yours a few weeks ago in Millwall. Bless you.
0: I'm sorry. I think I must be allergic to work. I've suddenly started sneezing in the studio.
1: Oh, dear. Well, stop doing so much.
0: On today's date in 1921, I remember it well, KDKA Radio, based over there in Pittsburgh, broadcast the very first radio commentary and coverage of an American football game on today's date.
1: Did we beat them by... We must have had a commentary on our radios on these shows before.
0: No.
1: No, really?
0: BBC didn't start till 23.
1: Oh, wow.
0: Actually, we're late to the party, got there first.
1: Oh, I can't believe
0: it. But it's only American football. Nobody could fathom it, could they?
1: No, not at all.
0: And also on today's date in 1967, Che Guevara, the famous revolutionary who was instrumental in the Cuban Communist Revolution, was captured in Bolivia. I think he was from he's from South America somewhere, not Cuba. And he was executed the following day.
1: Oh, dear.
0: Che Guevara.
1: Oh.
0: Well, you know, communist terrorist.
1: Certainly, but that's quite
0: maybe
1: a big turn.
0: On today's date in 1970, brilliant Russian novelist and dissident Alexander Solzhenitsyn won the Nobel Prize for Literature.
1: Oh, well done, sir. Why, what did he write?
0: He wrote One Day in the Life of Ivan Denisovich, he wrote Cancer Ward, he wrote August 1914, and he wrote the terrifying three-volume history of the communist hideous penal system called the Gulag Archipelago, or Archipelago.
1: Oh, I think I've got that book somewhere.
0: Oh, it's an amazing, I mean, terrifying. There's a scene in that book, right, Early Doors, the first volume, and it's true. And he was sent to the Gulag, he was in the tank corps in the Second World War, and he wrote a letter and said, oh, they're not really organising this war very well. They banged him up for 15 years. in the start of the book, right, there's a lot of these, they call them...
1: This is in Russia, yeah?
0: Yeah. And he's out the Keks, I think they call them, but they're like the prisoners in the Soviet camp, and they're pickaxing their way through the ground to build a railway or something, and they get smashed in the ground, and they find a frozen, long-dead mammoth, right? Frozen in the ice, down there. They thaw it, cook it, and eat it. That's how bad the conditions were. The prisoners eat, after it's thawed out and roasted, eat mammoth that's been in the ground for 11,000 years.
1: Yeah, but that's just matured meat, isn't it?
0: And it's not the point, is it? I mean, how starving have you got to be to eat a mammoth?
1: Well, you...
0: Save it for science or something. No, they ate it.
1: Oh, I think, yeah, well, push on the book. Shove.
0: I mean, but that's the conditions that were kept.
1: Did they actually eat it?
0: Actually ate it.
1: Wow. This isn't fiction. This is real.
0: No, this was the Gulag Archipelago is this three-volume idiot's denunciation.
1: How the mammoth, though?
0: That's Siberia, aren't they? They sent them all to Siberia. Yes. They're pickaxing at the ground.
1: Wow.
0: There were loads of them out there. And, they all extinct after the last ice age.
1: Yeah, ooh.
0: Frozen in the tundra. Dug up and eaten by the starving prisoners.
1: They're massive mammoths, aren't they?
0: Yeah, but they were starving, aren't they? They didn't get any meat over there, did they?
1: You saved a little bit, wouldn't you, I guess? That's incredible.
0: What purpose? For a picnic? For a sandwich? Great rice of Solzhenitsyn.
1: While we're on the upbeat topic of Russia, another death pool linked to that laboratory. The plague. It's coming.
0: What, the Russia, the Siberian pneumonic plague?
1: Yeah, don't want to worry you, listen.
0: I'm sure somebody's eating a bit of mammoth and caused the plague.
1: It is
0: like the Wuhan bat story.
1: It is quite concerning. On a lighter note, happy birthday, Ben White, the Arsenal defender, who's 28 today.
0: Happy birthday, Ben.
1: One of the very few footballers who doesn't like football. I quite
0: what
1: rate
0: he like
1: that.
0: Then?
1: Oh, he just doesn't like football. I don't know, he might be into his Xbox, I guess, maybe.
0: Doesn't like watching it or playing it?
1: He just doesn't like watching it. He loves playing it, because okay. It's his job. But it's just his job.
0: Yeah.
1: So it'd be like us not enjoying listening to the radio, I guess. I suppose.
0: Well, it's like Elton John sings in Rocket Man. It's just my job 5 days a week.
1: It is.
0: Being a Rocket Man.
1: Yeah.
0: There you go.
1: I mean, something completely different, though, those lyrics.
0: Do they?
1: Yeah, also...
0: What do they mean, then?
1: It's referring to his rather past.
0: No, he says, all the science I don't understand, it's just my job 5 days a week.
1: I thought it meant, like, the substances he was taking.
0: No, he's Rocket Man.
1: I'm going to be as high as a kite. I'll be as high as a kite.
0: He's a Rocket Man. I'm a Rocket Man.
1: He's taking some stuff that will make him go that high.
0: Bernie Taupin is on record and said it's based on a Ray Bradbury science fiction, a short story.
1: Wow, I've always thought that song was about drugs.
0: Oh dear, maybe I have to listen to it again. I'll listen again.
1: The reason Elton John was hanging out with the King, by the way, yesterday.
0: I'm sure they weren't hanging out, were they? The King doesn't hang out. His Majesty King Charles III.
1: They were hanging out at Battersea Palace.
0: They weren't hanging out, though, were they? They were Netflix and chill. They weren't doing that, were they? They weren't hanging out.
1: Well, I'm not sure how close they are, but they were there too, because it's opening up a new music venue inside Battersea Power Station. And that's why they were there. Yeah, there we go, just to let the listeners know.
0: Where in Battersea Power Station?
1: Inside the actual power station.
0: They're building something inside it.
1: Yeah,
0: shops and...
1: They've got a little music venue in there now as well.
0: Oh,
1: that's quite cool, isn't it? There we go. And the King and Elton John was there. Doesn't really...
0: Also,
1: doesn't change our lives.
0: Battersea Power Station features on the cover of that Pink Floyd album Animals, doesn't it, with a giant inflatable pig floating between the towers. Yeah.
1: Oh, there we go. See? Just to keep you updated with what Elton John's up to.
0: Sir Elton John.
1: Sir Elton.
0: Knighted by His Majesty King Charles III, I believe, when he was the Prince of Wales.
1: And as we learned, not as rich as Andrew Lloyd Webber.
0: No.
1: No.
0: But he's not as rich as Paul McCartney. So there is justice in the world of high finance.
1: While we're on the conversation of Andrew Lloyd Webber as well, because is it his birthday? Why are we mentioning him?
0: Well, two reasons.
1: Yeah.
0: One was just on the rich list you mentioned, and the other one is, of course, it's 40 years of Phantom of the Opera.
1: Oh, yeah. No, no. And also is because he's been given the Freedom of London. That's
0: right, with the sheep across Westminster Bridge.
1: It's been a busy day, isn't it, for Andrew Lloyd Webber?
0: Packing it all in there. If you've got money, everything comes to you. Lucky so-and-so.
1: Apparently, Andrew Lloyd Webber... he used to drive around a little black cab to various theatres, and he sold his little black cab a few years ago for charity. So he does his work for charity as well, Andrew Lloyd.
0: Glad to hear.
1: Yeah, he's a good man, he is. I won't care what anyone says.
0: We're live 2:05. On the way, I'm on Warman from Empire Film Magazine with the film reviews for the weekend ahead and news of the London Film Festival after this.
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0: Now, my friends, time for our weekly trip to the cinema, courtesy of our main man when it comes to all matters movie-related, consultant editor at Empire Film Magazine, top bloke, Amon Warman joins us once again. No doubt very tired indeed, because I think the London Film Festival is on the way, but more on that in a moment. Let's start with a big new film, set, I believe, during the Peasants' Revolt, and most peasants are revolting, called The Uprising, Amon. What can you tell us?
22: Yes, indeed. So this is directed by Paul Greengrass, and it stars Andrew Garfield. Now, we've known Andrew Garfield for playing Spider-Man, but in The Uprising, he plays another hero, and this hero goes by the name of Plowman. And this time, there's no hyphen to worry about. It's just Plowman, no hyphen. And his name is Plowman because, as he says, I am what I do. The year is 1381, and in a bid to raise funds for ongoing wars, King Richard II, on advice from his advisors, has chosen to tax the peasant. And Plowman, who has recently lost his wife and child to the plague, he's having absolutely none of that. And he sparks the Peasants' Revolt, as you say, and he's soon joined by fellow leaders, a priest called John Ball, played by Jamie Bell, a former nun called Alice, who's played by Thomasin McKenzie, and an ex-soldier called Wat Tyler, who's played by Cosmo Jarvis. So that's what this one's about.
0: Plowman. Is it a bird? Is it a pain? No, it's Andrew Garfield. Here's the trailer.
23: The king is the law.
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25: Enough! We've given you enough!
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0: Now, I have seen the trailer for this as well as hearing it, and it does look fairly spectacular, this, if a bit Jabberwock grimy. What did you make of this one, Amon?
22: Grimy is a good word for it. It's absolutely that. I thought this was solid. This is a righteously angry movie because Plowman and his compatriots, they are rageful, they are angry, they are frustrated, they are fighting for a better world. It seems just a bit out of reach, and it seems like the people in power, the rich, are just abusing the system for their own ends. So that feels very apropos for our current times as well. And in that way, it absolutely works. The performances are really gritty. I think Andrew Garfield is just an endlessly watchable leading man. And it's always impressive when stars of his stature get down in the muck and do their own stunts when everything hits the fan. And you definitely feel that, in part because of Paul Greengrass and his signature handheld shaky camera captures a lot of that grit and that grime that you mentioned, that struggle, that intensity of battle. It captures all of that very effectively. And now there are a couple of kills in this that drew a vocal reaction out of me. Absolutely. I do have to, there was a little bit of suspension of disbelief because Plowman, he is what he does.
0: Yep.
22: He is one-shotting heavily armored soldiers. And it's just like, hold on, you're not a fighter. These guys presumably have had training and they're armored up and you're just taking them out very easily. Okay. I mean, suspension of disbelief. But the action sequences are quite effective. There's been some controversy, I guess, with this film in that there's been some umming and ahhing on whether this is a Robin Hood film. The marketing campaigns in the UK and US, they kind of mixed that up and there was a bit of infighting with that. For the longest time of the film, you think, okay, this is not a Robin Hood film. And then the last 10 minutes happen, and even though the name Robin Hood is never uttered,
0: right,
22: it is extremely Robin Hood coded. Like, everything you can imagine about Robin Hood is in the last 10 minutes of the film, which is a bit weird, and it sends you out of the cinema feeling a bit confused about the Robin Hood of it all. I'll also say this. I think Paul Greengrass is a really good director, and I think he's capable of much better than this. Combine this with the last film he made, which was The Lost Bus, starring Matthew McConaughey a couple of years ago. These are solid, simple films, which are, you know, the action when it comes is done solidly enough. But this is Paul Greengrass. This is the guy who made Captain Phillips, which is amazing. This is the guy who made The Bourne Supremacy and The Bourne Ultimatum. The Uprising and The Lost Bus are far cry from that peak, and I hope that he gets back to that, because this, while good, while solid, for a Paul Greengrass film, you expect and you want and you hope for better. It's solid, but you might not remember it for too long after you watch it.
0: So that's The Uprising, heading for a cinema near you this weekend. That's not quite spectacular from the trailer. And then from one angry film to another one. I've seen the trailer of this one. Tell us about The Social Reckoning, if you will please, Amon.
22: So this is technically a sequel to The Social Network. And instead of being directed by David Fincher, as that film was, this is directed by Aaron Sorkin, who, of course, wrote The Social Network. And this time, the main point of view is not Mark Zuckerberg. It is Frances Haugen, played by Mikey Madison. She is a Facebook data engineer who turns a whistleblower for the Wall Street Journal investigative reporter Jeff Horwitz, played by chef himself Jeremy Allen White, because the company that she is working for, Facebook, has amplified political extremism, and she's speaking out on the madness. So that's what this one's about.
0: The Social Reckoning, here's the trailer.
1: Do you have an interest in social media?
2: Not even a little bit. Look, I'm an investigative reporter, and that guy and this company are playing an unprecedented role in our lives.
3: Start with a gentle nod to show engagement.
4: Yeah, not so much, a little softer. Yeah.
5: This is the Journal's new Facebook detective. He's not looking for trouble. He's hunting for it.
6: You can't use my name, and this is all off the record.
1: What would you like to talk about?
6: I ran classifiers on political groups where 30% of content hits multiple risk factors.
1: Hang on, I don't understand what you're saying.
6: Aren't you a tech reporter?
1: Ish.
0: As I said from the trailer, it does sound like quite an angry film. What did you make of this one? Did you enjoy it, first of all, Amon?
22: Enjoy it? Yes. I was just trying to think if that was the right technical word for this film. Like, it's quite compelling.
0: Yeah.
22: And the performance is really good, and we'll get to that in just a second. One thing that is probably good to say right up top, I said that this is technically a sequel to The Social Network, and that is technically right. But this is very much a different film to The Social Network. while that was sort of a character study about Mark Zuckerberg, played very well by Jesse Eisenberg, this is more of a investigative political journalism film in the vein of All the President's Men, led by Mikey Madison, as I say, as Francis Hogan blowing the whistle and everything. So that makes it a very different type of film, but a very appropriate one given what Facebook has become in the years since The Social Network. And the film really gets into the nitty-gritty of all of that in really interesting ways. It's written by Aaron Sorkin, so the dialogue, going into it, that real people do not talk the way the people in this film talk. But this is a very Aaron Sorkin film, and that energy of the dialogue works for this type of film, even as it's spewing a lot of jargon about Facebook and the ins and outs of algorithms and whatnot. The themes of what is actually being discussed and everything at stake with what Facebook are doing and why it's such a problem, why it's such an issue, all of that still comes through as well. And it's actually quite funny. There's a nice dynamic that Francis Hogan and Jeff Horwitz, played by Jeremy Allen White, have, especially because the Jeff Horwitz character, he's not very tech focused. So Francis Hogan many times tells him he's an idiot and has to explain all the tech jargon to him all the time, which is quite a funny running joke all the way through. Mikey Madison, of course, we should mention, recently minted Oscar winner for Anora, and she leads the film very, very well. The journey that Francis Hogan goes on is, I think, very interesting. She's a woman who multiple times in the film says she loves her job, she loves Facebook, even as she's outing them and becoming more disillusioned with them. So she's falling out of love with something that she really loves because she knows that it's the right thing to do, and that journey that she goes on is actually really, really well done. I guess my not even sort of a negative on the film, but just a negative of the times we live in, is just that we live in times that I think there's a lot of evil in the world right now, and it's very brazen, and a lot of people in power, even though they're doing all these things, are not facing any consequences. So even though this film highlights a lot of the problems and the dangers of Facebook and what they're doing, and there's a lot of stuff in this film that links into January 6th, 2021, we all know what happened on that day, the impact that it can have in the times that we're living in is lessened because there's no consequences right now for people in power, which is not an indictment on the film, just an indictment on, I guess, on the times the film is being released into. But when we're talking about the film and what it does and how it does it, it's very effectively done. Just don't expect something in the vein of The Social Network, even though it shares two words in the title.
0: And let's end with an overview about what's going to be a mega busy time for you, and probably has started already, the London Film Festival. And what can we look forward to this year?
22: Yes, always a very, very exciting time of the year for film fans, especially if you're in London, of course. The great and the good of all the big stars in Hollywood coming in and showcasing some very, very exciting films. The premiere tonight, or a few hours ago, I should say, was for Elsinore, which is the Andrew Scott film. Fantastic performance. He is somebody you will be hearing a lot more of in the next 5 months, because he is firmly the front runner for Best Actor in the awards conversation. Looking forward to talking more about that film when it's time for its general release. But yeah, there's so many exciting titles that are playing in the festival this year. Godzilla Minus Zero is playing. Very excited for that. Wildwood, Your Mother, Your Mother, Your Mother, the Mahershala Ali film. I should actually say that I'm very, very excited to be moderating the screen talk with Mahershala Ali in a couple of weeks' time. So he's going to be coming in, and I'm going to be talking to him on stage about his entire career. And he's in Wildwood and Your Mother, Your Mother, Your Mother. So we'll be discussing that on Saturday, the 17th of October. I think tickets are sold out, unfortunately, but that's a very exciting time. Ink, which is the Danny Boyle film about the creation of the sun, starring Jack O'Connell and Guy Pearce. That's playing as well. You got Wicker, the Olivia Colman film. Olivia Colman also stars in Elsinore, and she stars in Wicker as well. a really beautiful love story, which also stars Alexander Skarsgård and Peter Dinklage. So yeah, just going up and down the program. You've got the debut, the new Jesse Eisenberg film. That's the closing night film, starring Julianne Moore and Paul Giamatti. I could just go up and down the list. You've got Ava DuVernay's new film, The 14th, her new documentary. There's just so much to dig into with LFF this year. So please do check out a program and get yourself down to see some films.
0: And if you're in striking distance of London, simply look up London Film Festival online and get involved, as Mum was saying. He's back with us next week. He's going to get some rest now because he thoroughly deserves it, having stayed up to this unearthly hour with his movie reviews for the weekend. I'm Ron Warman from Empire Film Magazine, and this show every Thursday. We'll have till 5.
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0: 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With a wonderful cruise, Mediterranean cruise, stirred into the mix. 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
0: It's extra time with Acorn Insurance, supporting UK taxi drivers since 1982. And earlier in the programme, in fact, throughout the show, we've been talking about the decision to give a six-week touchline ban to Tonda Eckhart, but to suspend it until the end of next season if he doesn't transgress again.
1: Basically, to let him off.
0: Slap round the back of the legs and sit on the naughty step. You've done.
1: Well, we have celebrated justice finally being given to Southampton after we were really harshly punished, Paul.
0: You know that's not true.
1: Well, we were thrown out of the playoffs.
0: Yeah, and a 4-point deduction this season.
1: Yeah, exactly. 4-point
0: and
1: deduction.
0: A £20,000 under
1: 28,000 pound fine for Tonda.
0: Whereas Bielsa was fined, or Leeds were fined £200,000.
1: Yes, he was. Yeah. He was fined, but they weren't given they weren't rid of the opportunity to get promoted to the Premier League, were they? Whereas we were. Also, just my final little dig at Middlesbrough.
0: You know, the FA might appeal this ruling and it may be reinstated, so choose your words carefully.
1: I'm just saying about Middlesbrough. You know, they were the first club in the Premier League to be docked points.
0: And what point are you making?
1: I'm saying, they didn't field a team.
0: You've won the Pointless Trophy.
1: Yeah, I have.
0: Richard Osman, Alex Armstrong.
1: Well, Middlesbrough fans just annoy me because they seem to have Southampton saved for their alerts. Whenever Saints gets mentioned on social media, Middlesbrough fans are there.
0: Well, all roads lead to Southampton on this show, as you now know. And Stuart Weir joined us earlier in the programme. We asked him about the Tonda Eckhart. Is the word fiasco too strong?
15: Yes. Looking at it, it's almost like you had your chance. And I do think it's a bit of a double whammy. I think Southampton have suffered sufficiently. Okay, yeah, we all know that Tonda Eckhart was a guy who instigated the whole spy scandal. But you've already punished him by not allowing his club to play in the top flight or not get the chance to play in the top flight. And I think it would look almost a bit draconian almost looks like the Scottish or the SFA in Scotland all those years ago with Duncan Ferguson, when he was locked up in prison, and then when he came out of prison, they banned him for several matches.
0: Yes,
15: and rather than running the two of them sort of concurrently. So it was, yeah. I think they had the chance to do a lot of things first time around. I think it's a bad look. You know, how much do you want to punish this guy?
0: On the back page of the Times, Pep to attend City PSG clash. Pep Guardiola will attend Man City's home match against Paris Saint-Germain, the first fixture at the Etihad Stadium since the club was found guilty, they're appealing, of breaking Premier League financial rules. He's not attending, though, the Anfield game this Sunday, which should be a nice old bear pit, I'd have thought, for visiting Man City fans and for the players, with a number of chants being practised probably even as we speak.
15: Yeah. Fire hazard, just add napalm. I'm interested on how the Anfield crowd approach this one. Football fans are very clever when it comes to putting their version of events over, and there's none as clever as those Liverpool fans, whether it's in chants or song or whatever. And I think you might actually spend as much time watching the stands. I almost said terraces, but there's no terraces these days. But watching into the, or looking at the stands just to see what tune or ditty might be coming out next. I did see that about Pep Guardiola. That's the kind of thing you would do if you want to go back. Well, pick a big game. I mean, when your old club's playing against the best team in Europe, visit that kind of game. But as you said, the real test is if he turned up at another league ground or another league fixture to see his beloved Manchester City. And I think it's going to be interesting to see how this plays out. And it's going to be interesting to see thereafter how the rest of their games play out, simply because you know what football fans are like. they'll take their lead from somebody or somewhere or other. And it might be that this is only the first of many installments of what Manchester City have to face over coming months and maybe even years.
0: Back page of a number of papers, and I think on the front page of one or two, the fact that Mikel Arteta signed a new four-year contract worth up to apparently 25 million of your British pounds a year, making him the best-paid manager in the Premier League. He's 44 years old. He will earn a basic salary of about £20 million plus bonuses for more success if and when it occurs. That's a remarkable pay deal. Obviously, Arsenal are in it now for the long haul and with Arteta. And surely their next target has got to be, you know, retain the Premier League title, but get some European success.
15: Well, he came very close last season to, you know, an achievement that no other Arsenal manager has managed. And that is, of course, winning the Champions League. And the fact that Arsenal have now tied their manager down to an extended contract, I don't think there was any ever, you know, there was a doubt that he was going to continue. I think it was just a case of not so much dotting the I's and crossing the T's, but basically finding how many zeros you were going to put on at the end of his contract. But he was always going to stay. Arsenal always wanted him to stay. And we now look forward to the next instalment.
0: And far be it for me to criticise, but wouldn't dare to, my colleagues on the Sun newspaper, and it is a bit of football slang, but the headline on this is £80 million, Prem's highest paid gaffer. How can you be a gaffer at 44? Can we retire the word gaffer, don't you think? I mean, Tonder Eckhart, he's 33, he can't be a gaffer, can he? Boss, maybe, but not gaffer.
15: I like the use of the word gaffer. I still have actually people who speak to me or I bump into who ask me, you know, I was their gaffer when I was the sports editor or head of a department or whatever it is. Yeah, it's an interesting phrase. I have to say, unless you take your jacket off and get your hands dirty on a daily basis, I don't think the word gaffer fits into this environment at all. So, yeah, coach, boss, call it what you will, but maybe not gaffer. But for the purposes of any headline, it does.

0: to Infantino. And I'm sorry, Ramon, I don't think it's you. I think there might be other people out there with more clout, but you've got to have the, somebody stand against them. And it's an interesting thought that the an ex-Spurs defender, ex-international defender, would be the man to make that or take the fight to Infantino. I think somebody has to do it. But whether it's Ramon Vega or not, I'm not quite sure.
1: Now, Thomas Tuchel's on the back page of a number of papers with kind of probably slightly overblown warnings or kind of alert signals to Cole Palmer, all aboard or miss the train, for example.
0: Yeah.
1: I don't want to intrude on private or indeed Caledonian grief, but all things considered now, the international break, how was it for Scotland, Stuart, finally?
0: Well, if you come round past Weir Towers this week, you'll see I'm still in a darkened room. We didn't qualify for major tournaments for years, but under Steve Clarke, we managed two European Championships and a World Cup, and people were happy with that. But all the way through, it was almost in spite of the players we had, rather than because of the players we had. And I think now you're actually seeing how bereft Scotland are for talent. And I've been seeing it for years. If you want to succeed in international football, there's two things you have to really have. One is a central defence, international quality central defence, maybe even world-class central defenders to stop conceding goals. And the other thing you need is an international or world-class striker scoring goals. You look at the track record of Harry Kane and many other strikers across Europe, and how many goals they've scored. They've scored dozens. Harry Kane's approaching a century of goals. I mean, a century of caps is still an achievement, but he's almost, reaching three figures, a bit like myself, hopefully. But he's almost reaching three figures in terms of the amount of goals he's scored. Scotland's greatest goal scorers are Dalglish and Dennis Law with 30 apiece. We don't have anybody who terrorises opposition defences or puts the fright into opposition defenders because the amount of goals they've scored or their prowess in front of goal. We've got guys that have, won a dozen, maybe 20 caps, and they've only got two goals to show for it. And until we find a striker who can actually score goals and who's been sold for millions because of his abilities in front of the goals, Scotland are always going to struggle. You can only take pragmatism so far. And, as we saw, once we reached the major finals under Steve Clarke, the achievement was actually being there. Once we got there, we stunk the place out. And I really feel currently that the new manager, yeah, he might be, might say all the right things, he might be doing the right things, he might be delighted to have this job, but I think now he's actually got in with his feet under the table. He's now seen that the raw materials he has to work with are not very good.
1: Cheers, Stuart. Stuart Weir there, to whom we spoke earlier on in the programme. Coming up after the news of sport, the early sports breakfast with the wonderful Laura Kirk-Francis. All that and more still to come, and we're live till 5.
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6: You're listening, my friends, to Extra Time with Acorn Insurance, supporting British taxi drivers since 1982 as we prepare for tidying up the studio a bit for the arrival of Laura Cope Francis. And after that, it's the breakfast show. Big guest this morning.
7: Oh, yeah.
6: Paddington's mate.
7: Paddington Bears, mate.
6: Hugh Bonneville. On the show. He's also, he was in a film directed by and starring George Clooney, The Monuments Man, a great Second World War film.
7: Was he in Downton?
6: Downton Abbey. He was the Duke, wasn't he? Or the Lord, or whatever he was. The big knob.
7: I've only ever seen one scene of Downton Abbey.
6: I've only ever seen the trailers. We're not missing much, probably, are we? We're not target. Possibly. We're not the target audience, are we? We know our place.
7: We are target audience, though, Paul, for TalkSport 2's exclusive commentary on Friday night.
6: You've been reading your 1972 book of Radio 2 links again, haven't you?
7: I have indeed. Yes. Borrowed it off of Paul Hawksby and Andy Jacobs. West Ham versus QPR on Friday night. With Hugh Woozencroft, Flo Pollock and Perry Groves. The big one is on Sunday, of course, Southampton against Portsmouth, where Tonda Rekot will be in the dugout after getting a slight slap on the wrist from the FA.
6: That's football too, but then 12:30, Saturday afternoon, the return of Premier League football, Arsenal hosting Leeds.
7: They are indeed.
6: With the £80 million man in charge, Mikel Arteta.
7: It's a huge sum of money.
6: Over 4 years, though, isn't it?
7: Over 4 years. I find it astonishing that Pep Guardiola was obviously the highest paid Premier League manager up until he left. But then since he left, it was Oliver Glasner at Nottingham Forest. He was the highest paid manager in the Premier League.
6: He's got some doubt that Mr. Marinakis, hasn't he?
7: He has.
6: Yeah.
7: Now, because everyone was going, why has he gone to Forest? Oh, now we understand.
6: Well, they're a club with ambition and a great European past.
7: No, certainly. I just wasn't expecting to see Oliver Glasner at the top of the list until Arteta signed this deal. Also, I just wanted to... poor old Jason Burt in the Daily Telegraph.
6: He's a great
7: on.
6: Columnist.
7: I bet he is. I'm sure he
6: well,
7: is.
6: Well, we say move on. The Tonda Rekot affair, the scandal... may still have legs because the FA could appeal that, some would say, far too lenient ruling.
7: Yes, well...
6: They could appeal.
7: They could appeal.
6: They wanted a 6-week minimum ban?
7: Everyone loves an appeal, don't they? Why can't we just accept things and move on, you know?
6: So if it had been banned for a year, you wouldn't have recommended Southampton appeal that?
7: Well, that would have been over.
6: Of course, that'd be terrible.
7: That would have been.
6: That'd be draconian.
7: But he's not. He's very upset about this, Jason, but... he's basically saying that we're allowing cheats to prosper, which isn't the case at all, is it?
6: We had a 4-point deduction.
7: Exactly.
6: Which you've managed to make up, and you missed out on the chance to go back into the Premier League, which is the £100 million plus match.
7: So I will end this Tonda Rekot saga. Oh,
6: please do.
7: With the FA panel saying they were entirely satisfied that Eckhart was not aware that the actions were in breach of the EFL rules, and he also wasn't aware that they were morally wrong. Well, I love that.
6: The latter one, I'm prepared to believe. The first one, though, should not apply because ignorance is no defence in the eyes of the law.
7: But also, is the fact to say I haven't got any morals, is that a bit of defence?
6: Well, no, it's not like cheating. Is it?
7: It's no, not exactly. Like, it's not like the kind of
6: coercing or blackmailing a referee or something.
7: No. What it is just nice being... to be on a tree. Like, no, seriously. When we look back on this
6: times,
7: in a few years' time.
6: Three times.
7: Yeah, Oxford.
6: Three times. And Middlesbrough.
7: Yeah,
6: Middlesbrough. Yeah, so three times.
7: All right, then.
6: So institutionalised pattern of behaviour.
7: We'll look back and laugh one day, won't we?
6: Oh, how we'll laugh. We're live till five.
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13: And now, the weather.
14: Outside, gloomy skies, a persistent drizzle, and a chilly wind blowing from the west, north, east and south.
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19: 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The home of common sense. This is Talk. Well-reasoned words for the whip-smart and wise. This is Talk.
20: Hello there. This is Petrie here with you through until 1 o'clock and, of course, coming up at midnight. It is your chance to talk back. And I want to talk to you about... we're going to start with the Krista Pike story. And I hope you were listening a little bit earlier when I was talking to Justin Tussell, there, the public defender. And just the real... intricacies of this case, the legal, moral, I mean, it's all over it, it's everywhere, right? It's everything, this case. But basically, this woman, who was the youngest to be sentenced to death in Tennessee, she was the only woman on death row. They attempted to put her to death on September the 30th. They gave her one lethal injection that failed. So they, and she was in excruciating pain because it appears, although I don't want to preempt anything, but it appears that they didn't get the needles into her veins. So the lethal injection went into her body rather than through her bloodstream. And they gave her a second injection because the first one had failed. And the same thing happened again. And she survived it. Basically, she didn't die, and the Eighth Amendment in a constitutional amendment in America says that you can't issue cruel and unusual punishment. So she was then extracted from the place that she was being put to death and taken to a hospital. And what has happened is practically miraculous. It is just so extraordinary that she is now awake and talking. What her mental conditions are like, we don't know. That hasn't been assessed. But she is awake and talking, which is absolutely unprecedented after this amount of lethal injection. So the question now is whether they commute her death sentence to one of life imprisonment without parole, or whether they put her back into a situation where she is put to death. Now, the family of the victim would like her put to death. I was reading comments earlier. They're absolutely furious that she survived this. And they want her put to death for what she did. And what she did, by the way, is absolutely heinous. I mean, the crime is beyond despicable. I'll go into more details on that at midnight, just so you fully understand that I have no sympathy for Krista Pike and what she did. She did it when she was 18 years old. And it was truly horrific what she did. She's not a good person, right? But should she now no longer be put to death since this failed? And while we're at it, is there ever justification for the death penalty, for the state to put somebody to death? We got rid of the death sentence after quite a few miscarriages of justice, actually. And there have been hundreds in America where people have been freed from death row since 1973, 203 of them actually, after proving their innocence. And this wasn't just DNA evidence, by the way, because a lot of you will say, yeah, but it's DNA would now make it absolutely certain. DNA is not certain, right? So this is after proving their innocence via retracted testimony, uncovered evidence, and partially some DNA evidence as well, has exonerated them. And there's also been cases where people have been declared innocent after they've been put to death. Well, that's no use, is it, to anybody? So I just want to know where you stand on this. Do I think the death penalty will ever come back to Britain? I don't. But I'm just interested to know where you stand on that. So give me a call. We're going to be discussing that at midnight. 0344 499 1000. Those calls are charged at the national rate, but we do call you back. And text the word talk and your message to 87222. Well, here with me now to discuss this and the papers of the day is Vincent Moss, former police legend. Good
13: Hi,
20: to see
13: Patrick.
20: You. This is an amazing case, isn't it, of Krista Pike? And it has thrown the legal cases in America completely up in the air.
13: Well, very much so. I mean, as you say, her crime was heinous, but the way they failed to execute her was incredibly cruel as well. I mean, leaving aside the mental torture of being on death row for 30-plus years, that you think you're going to die, and then you don't die, and in not dying, you have a very excruciating experience and barely survive. So what she's endured, while she was obviously a terrible person, is terrible. And
20: it seems like punishment enough, doesn't it?
13: You would think so, and you would imagine that if it happened over here, we don't have the death penalty, as you said, over here, that people would say, actually, that's enough. She's gone through all the mental torture and the physical torture of thinking she was going to die. She's already done 30 years. Keep her in prison by all means, but don't try and re-execute her. Now, of course, the people, as you said, would be very unhappy with that, are the family who clearly do want her to die. They want a literal eye for an eye. They want her to die. So that's a big problem. And in America, they have different views about these things. The executions are still continuing. I think in Texas, if not in Tennessee at the moment, there are other executions happening, and there have been many that have happened this year. So under kind of right-wing regimes, which they tend to have over there at the moment, the death penalty continues. But is it tenable when it's not being carried out properly? And I suspect many people, even people on the right of the argument and Republicans, will think this is pretty cruel, and unless you can dispatch people in a humane way.
20: Yeah.
13: Especially when they were told as well that, of course, that she had apparently very thin veins, made it very difficult to find a vein, and they'd been warned about this as being a problem, and she had asked herself for death by hanging, so because of this problem and other issues. So it's not as though they were unaware of this, and, I mean, botched is an understatement, but it was a terrible, terrible mistake.
20: Just awful. It is also the case that the drug that is used for these executions, a lot of drug companies are now refusing to supply them to states that put people to death using those drugs, and so there's been many stories about states having to try and buy it on the black market or watering it down. Or, I mean, I'd say that's not technically putting water in it, but you know what I mean, thinning it out. Why do it in that way if you can't get the drugs to do it properly? It doesn't make sense to me.
13: It doesn't. And, of course, she'd appealed and she thought she'd her lawyers
20: had
13: successful at a stay of execution, and then that was overturned by the Supreme Court. So it's been a real farrago, really, and Tennessee judiciary is in all sorts of problems over it, and rightly so. There'll be an investigation, but it feels as though if she fully recovers, and she may not even fully recover,
20: no.
13: We don't know how, she's presumably going to have some long-lasting damage anyway. So you would think the fairest thing to do would be to just keep her in jail, but not try and re-execute her again. I mean, not for the least of reasons, is they seem to have a competent way of doing it.
20: No, and also they... I mean, I know it sounds a bit crass to say, but they had their chance, right? And they fumbled it.
13: Yeah.
20: And it's not the first time that an execution has been fumbled. But it feels like the state had its chance, and it took two of them, took two chances,
13: yes.
20: and both failed.
13: Yeah.
20: So, I don't know. It always sort of brings back into the forefront, though, of talking about the death penalty in the UK. And I'm publicly, openly against the death penalty. I'm not against harsh punishment. I think that we're too soft on a lot of crimes in this country. But I do object to the death penalty. But many people, in fact, the people are getting in touch with me now saying that they want the death penalty back.
13: Yeah, and I think whenever there's polling on this, the public broadly want the death penalty back. Politicians, even though they're elected by the public, usually when they have a vote on it, happened to be one for recently, they don't want it back. So it seems unlikely that it would come back because MPs won't vote for it, even if the public broadly do want it back. I think the big problem here at the moment is the miscarriage of justice issue. We've seen so many miscarriages of justice in so many different areas, and there's a declining amount of trust in the police for various reasons at the moment. And I think it's the very great risk that, by its nature, the death penalty is irreversible. So if you make a mistake, and we've seen some terrible cases where people have been in jail for long times and other crimes have been freed. Now, if you're put to death, then there's no coming back, really. And I think the other key thing as well is it a deterrence? And I think that whenever people have tried to look at the studies of this, I don't think even in America there is proof that death penalties have reduced murder rates. So
20: it's
13: doesn't
20: not,
13: even work as a deterrent.
20: It's revenge.
13: Yes.
20: I don't see it. It's not a deterrent. It is the ultimate revenge. But a lot of people say are overly rely on DNA, and DNA isn't as accurate as people think it is. It is not. It's an art. It's half art, half science. So it's not. You know, people say, oh, we've got DNA evidence. That's it. That's done. But DNA evidence of I could be in the back of a cab, a bit of hair of mine fall out. There's DNA evidence. I was in that car when somebody was killed. It doesn't mean I did it, right?
13: No,
20: but the DNA evidence would suggest that I was there when it happened, which I wasn't. So
13: exactly, and the DNA gets contaminated. And the other thing we've seen with DNA advances is while somebody's DNA may be found 10 or 15 years ago, advances in DNA have been able to trace even smaller amounts, and they found other traces of somebody else's DNA there who actually probably is the perpetrator.
20: Yeah.
13: So as you say, DNA is not perfect. I mean, the samples should be perfect. They can get contaminated, and other elements of DNA can be found in future years.
20: Yeah.
13: So
20: And it's difficult to date DNA.
13: Exactly.
20: So if they find DNA, my DNA at a crime scene 10 years later, then I can be pulled into that crime. It's very interesting that we in this country that we say we don't have faith in the justice system. We say we don't have faith in the police, and yet there's those same people will ask for the return of the death penalty. And that I can't draw a line between those things. Do you know what I mean? I just think, you know, if you tell me you don't have faith in the police and you don't have faith in the justice system, but you want the death sentence back, how is that going to work?
13: Exactly, when there are so many miscarriages of justice. I think the other thing that people probably would want to think about as well is, before you even get to the death penalty, unlike America, where if you go to jail for life, you pretty much do go to jail for life. Here, if you commit manslaughter or murder, you may only serve 10, 11, 12 years. So if you've committed a murder, as many young men, many it tends to be younger men, 18 to 30 or something, they could be out by the time they're 35, 40.
20: Yeah.
13: And they've got to, you know, might be living for another 40 years. Now, that doesn't happen in America. And I think there's probably an argument that if people have committed particularly any murder, really, but particularly heinous murders, they should be spending an awful lot longer in jail. And there's very few, I think there's about 60 or 70 people who are on whole life tariffs.
20: Yeah, but it's a tiny percentage.
13: Released, but it's not very many.
20: It's not very many. And I think that that's the issue. I think that's why a lot of people want the death penalty back, is because they see the state as being too soft on crime. And I agree with that. I think if you commit a heinous crime, then life should mean life. And I do think that, and I think that the Americans in that regard have probably got their sentencing right. I mean, you know, when they say things like, you've got, you know, 423 years in prison, I hear people going, well, that's just ridiculous because obviously nobody lives that long. And I said, yeah, but that's not the point. The point is that means that you will die in prison. The fact that you're going to die at 80 and you don't need the 400 years is irrelevant. That it shows the weight of that conviction, and it shows the weight of the likelihood of you getting out of prison early is zero. And I actually support that kind of sentencing. I support the idea of us hearing people getting 200 years, not because that's realistic, but because that adds weight to the conviction and the crime that they've committed. This is how bad this was, that if you could live for 200 years, you'd be locked up for that long.
13: Exactly. And Krista Pike has already spent in excess of 30 years in prison for the crime she committed. And there's not many people in the UK that spent 30 years in prison for murder.
20: No, absolutely. So maybe we need to, that's what we need to do, is have more faith in sentencing.
13: Yes.
20: And the reality of sentencing. And, of course, last week we saw people being released early.
13: All the early releases. So this is probably the last thing that's going to be happening at the moment is longer sentences, because the pressure on the system means that, if anything, as we've seen recently, people are getting out earlier and earlier.
20: What's the point in having a justice in a prison sentence system? I mean, it just makes no sense.
13: Well, the government is trying to build more spaces, but at a very, very slow
20: rate,
13: unfortunately.
20: Very slow rate. It's an interesting question. I think that the fact that we've lost faith in the justice system and in the policing system means that we should absolutely not give the state any permission to kill human beings.
13: Yeah, I think the potential for error is the one that really, really
20: we've seen too many
13: most people off, because we see too many miscarriages of justice and too many things that have gone wrong.
20: And like I said, like we both agree that DNA is not the golden bullet that everybody actually thinks it is. That's what I'm talking about at midnight. Give me a call, 0344 499 1000. Two questions, really. What should happen to Krista Pike now, and is there ever a justification for the death sentence? Give me a call.
1: 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This is Talk.
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6: 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Fast-talking conversation. This is Talk.
20: Hello there, this is Talk and it is Petri here with you, and with me is Vincent Moss, a former political editor, and we're going through the papers. And the Times newspaper, Tories will make you better off. Bednock vows to scrap inheritance tax on family homes and abolish Labour's levy on properties worth more than 2 million. Well, I think that's been downgraded to 1.5 million and it hasn't even kicked in yet. This is the mansion tax.
13: Yes.
20: Yeah. So what did you make of Badenoch's speech today?
13: Well, I think it certainly meant that the Conservatives at the conference in Birmingham left with a spring in their steps. I think they were certainly very impressed with it. What the wider public make, we'll see over the coming months, I think. But what she has successfully done is drawn some clear blue lines between her and Labour, made it and talked less about migration and the contrast between reform and more about the economy, and saying things like obviously the centrepiece is scrapping and trying to scrap inheritance tax, although not going all the way to saying that you'll be able to keep your main family home, however expensive it is, and another £1 million on top. So that will appeal to a lot of Conservatives. And there's a good line in it, certainly, when I think she said, you know, you won't pay stamp duty when you buy a house, you won't pay the mansion tax, which of course isn't in yet, Labour's mansion tax on homes over 2 million or 1.5 million, and you won't pay inheritance tax at the end of your life. So some sort of real red meat there, I think, for Conservative supporters. But a very clear attempt from her, I think, to go after, as I think few people have said, Lib Dem voters and voters in the South, and draw a few lines that way, rather than go after Nigel Farage and for a reform full on that way. So that may come on another day. And actually very, very critical of Nigel Farage, and very, very critical of any suggestion of a pact on the right with reform, which many people think there will have to be to keep out
20: that
13: the
20: might
13: Labour
20: come
13: administration.
20: Back and
13: I think the trouble is all political parties, because they saw how it damaged the Lib Dems after the 2010 coalition, have to now say no pacts, no deals, no nothing. But when an election comes and there's not a clear result, whoever it is, whether it's Labour and the Lib Dems on one side, or potentially the Greens, or whether it's reform and the Conservatives, there's going to have to be some kind of deal, because if it's a choice between doing a deal and not being in power, which it may come down to, you're going to have to do a deal.
20: Yeah. So that might come back and bite her. She was, I thought she was quite funny as well. She definitely injected some humour into it. But like you said, I think the most obvious thing is to say we are not Labour. That she was so different to Andy Burr. I mean, not deliberately the opposite to Andy Burr. Andy Burr, Mr. Nice Guy, fluttering eyelashes, which she mentioned, and wanting to be liked by everybody. And she's standing there saying, I don't care if you like me.
13: Being very tough on some of the areas where Andy Burnham has promised some. Andy Burnham probably talking about helping people with rising costs of fuel bills and cutting bus fares and things, whereas Kemi Badenoch is talking about slashing the welfare bill and using some of the savings from cutting welfare and Whitehall costs and using that to spend on boosting the economy and giving. Let people keep more of their own money, I think, is the line that all her spin doctors are using.
20: And it's a very... I was saying to Aubrey Allegretti earlier that the days of sort of almost all parties blending and being a bit centrist have completely gone, right? I mean, everybody's in their boxing corner and they're very, very much left and right now. There's none of this, you know, Labour, you know, crossing over into the Tories anymore. There's demarcation lines.
13: Well, exactly. And that does make it hard for Reform, I think, because they've liked this phrase, the uniparty. They've always said, look, vote for us because Labour and the Conservatives, they're all the same. Well, actually, at the moment, Andy Burnham's Labour and Kemi Badenoch's Conservative Party look very, very different.
20: Very different. So, and for the first time in a long time, actually.
13: Which I think is good, because that gives people a choice, because you can't use the argument that they're all the same. If you look at Labour and the Conservatives at the moment, they're very different.
20: They couldn't be further apart. Yeah. I mean, they literally are poles apart. What's the other story? Oh, Israel is going to close the UK consulate in Jerusalem. So Israel is set to close the British consulate in Jerusalem tomorrow, being today, Thursday. So in response to the UK's trade ban on settlements, marking a new low in relations. They said they were going to do this anyway, didn't they?
13: Yes.
20: This is new news.
13: Yes, and it could be worse, I mean, but it's not great when relations with any country we would seek to maintain close ties with starts to deteriorate. It seems to be happening with Israel. Of course, there are elections coming up soon there, and that may change things. The regime may have a different outlook after the elections, which I think in about a month's time. But Israel's a very key source of intelligence for us as well, I think. So that's an area where we wouldn't want to see relations break down, because we rely on them for a lot of intelligence, especially with what's going on with alleged threats at RAF Fairford and the threat of potential drone attacks by Iranian-led people. Then we need all the intelligence we can get, both from the Americans and from the Israelis and everybody else, to keep us safe here in the UK.
20: Yeah, we desperately do. Photograph there of a pro-Palestinian protest on the 7th of October of all days.
13: Well, they were urged not to do this. And
20: The wrong day. Do it on the 8th. Absolutely. Do it on the 10th. I don't care. But not the 7th.
13: Yeah, a provocative act. I mean, the upside, I guess, is it looks as though that there weren't that many people involved in these protests, and there were only a handful of arrests. But, yeah, clearly done to provoke people and pretty unpopular.
20: Yeah, not going to get any sympathies with that. And this is good news. On the front of a newspaper. Good news. Can you believe it? A daily pill to treat the symptoms of Parkinson's disease has succeeded in late-stage clinical trials, raising hopes that patients could see the first significant new class of treatment in decades.
13: Yeah, very good news. I mean, early days, but Time says 166,000 people in the UK have Parkinson's, and thousands are thought to be living with a condition without a diagnosis, so the number could be even bigger. But really, it's Parkinson's, Alzheimer's, cancer. I mean, one of the potential benefits of AI and things like that is, I think it's good to see that what we thought for a long time were potentially insoluble medical problems are now starting to get to a point where they might be solved. So potentially very good news, and let's see how it plays out. But these trials seem to be progressing very, very well, and looks good and looks promising. It says the patients are able to stay more alert during the day and made everyday tasks easier, and it improved their quality of life. So
20: I mean,
13: it gives
20: brilliant.
13: You a longer, better quality of life, and it's just a daily pill, then great news.
20: Extraordinary. And I mean, I am absolutely surprised that around 166,000 people have Parkinson's in the UK, and it could be more.
13: It could be
20: That's
13: more.
20: A high
13: exactly.
20: number, isn't it?
13: It is. It is.
20: And it's a terrible disease.
13: It is, and the same with Alzheimer's as well, all these conditions there, and it seems to be a growing number of people getting them. And as the Times says, many more may be living with it without knowing they've got it at the moment.
20: Yeah, really, really. That's very impressive news. Mm. The Daily Mail, Kemi's family home pledge. Tories promise no stamp duty, no mansion tax, and no inheritance tax. Again, as you were saying earlier, that is a real line difference, isn't it, between a Kemi and, because the Labour seem to be determined to tax every brick in our properties.
13: Yeah, although Conservatives have said they'll explain where all the money's going to come from to fund these things, because inheritance tax only affects at the moment about 5% of estates, but the Conservatives say that by 2030 that will be about 10% of estates. I think it's about raised about £8 billion a year. It's a lot of money. So if you're going to get rid of it, you're going to have to find that money from somewhere else, and that's going to be the challenge. And yes, they've talked about getting rid of some people in Whitehall and cutting the benefits bill, but as we saw with Keir Starmer when he tried to just cut the rate of increase in some of the benefits bill. He couldn't get that through, albeit different with Labour backbenchers are probably a tougher crowd, I'm sure, than Conservative backbenchers.
20: I'm sure Conservative backbenchers will
13: support that. But it's still a lot of money to find, isn't it?
20: It is a lot of money to find, on top of everything else that she's talking about. But if it's across the board, because everybody's saying, oh, she's just helping the wealthy. Well, a lot of the people that are dragged into inheritance tax are not wealthy. That figure was set decades ago when you're unlikely to ever achieve that in a normal house. And so more and more people getting dragged into that now.
13: Yeah, and with rising house prices, it will be more and more.
20: Yep.
13: And it's more than really the 5% because it affects grandchildren who may benefit from a legacy and those sort of things. So it's not just sort of a lot of rich old people who are trying to leave money to their children. It might be leaving money to the grandchildren. So that could be money that would be the deposit on a house or a flat for them. So there are arguments, but some people see it as an unfair tax. Other people see it as a really nice thing to do, to be able to leave your children and grandchildren something when you die. So it's quite a polarising tax, but many people see it as a tax on aspiration, because even if you're not rich enough to own a big house, you kind of hope you might be one day.
20: You kind of hope one day you will, and that's the point, isn't it? And I think also British people are about fairness, and it seems to be unfair that people can't, that you're taxed in life and then taxed in death and that I think that a lot of British people view that inheritance tax not in a way of going, well, good because they're, it's almost like, well, no, you've paid your tax, why are you paying more when you die? I mean, come on.
13: Especially
20: that's
13: with
20: unfair.
13: It does really hit people with a family home, or but in London and the South East largely, but not exclusively.
20: Yeah.
13: But I think that one of the big problems is people know that the super rich have got very good accountants.
20: And they
13: so
20: get away with it.
13: If you're worth millions and millions, you're probably not paying much
20: you're
13: inheritance
20: paying
13: tax
20: inheritance
13: because
20: tax.
13: You've got clever tax planners that help you avoid it.
20: Exactly.
13: So it tends to hit the middle class people rather than super rich people.
20: Yeah, of course it does, like everything. Let's take a break. We'll take a break before we move on. Vincent and I'll be back in just a moment.
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2: This is Talk. We'll get you talking. Harder, faster, longer. Opinion-oriented engagement. If you don't have an opinion, you're not getting in. This is Talk.
20: Hello there. This is Talk, and it is Petri here with you. And with me is Vincent Moss, former political editor. Vincent, the iPaper, young people should get ADHD help even without diagnosis, a major report will say. A report into rising mental health diagnosis is expected to find that young people should not be left on a long NHS waiting list before accessing support. But you don't know what support to give them until they've been assessed.
13: Well, that's exactly it. You need to be assessed to work out what you need. But I think this is just sort of getting into that area that we know is a huge growth area in people making claims for things like personal independence payments and other welfare benefits, because the sort of explosion in people with ADHD and similar conditions, which is really pushing up the benefits bill and getting to the point where it's rapidly becoming unaffordable, but we are expecting two government reviews to report back fairly soon. There was a suggestion they would be out ahead of the budget on October the 28th, and they're pretty important because those will really tell us the direction of travel, and what, and the government will be able to lay out what its plans are on dealing with the spiralling welfare bill.
20: Yeah, well, see if anybody can get to grips with that, we'll wait and see. Okay, so let's move on to the Telegraph. Badenoch says the Tories will abolish heir inheritance taxes. She takes a battle for the soul of the nation to Burnham, and she said, "We're ready for the fight." There's a lovely picture there on the front page with Kemi and her husband. So a good speech by Kemi Badenoch, certainly played well to the Tory faithful, which last year, of course, she was in a completely different place. But let's wait and see what happens there.
13: She's still polling much better than her party, is that's yes. the challenge. And although reform have slipped back over the past few weeks and couple of months, the Conservatives are still pretty much where they were a couple of years ago and aren't really making headway. And I think the next year or so is critical for them because they really need to show that they're the choice on the right and that there's no point in voting for reform. Now, of course, reform don't want that to happen, but they're going to have to make it a choice between them and reform. They really need to see a surge, the Conservatives in the polls, to take them ahead of reform so they can say that, come on, vote for us. We're the get Andy Burnham and Labour out ticket, not reform. And that's the challenge for them, I think.
20: I think that they've got, you know, it wasn't that long ago that the Tories were messing everything up. And although we do have short memories, I'm not sure they're quite that short.
13: That's the trouble, isn't it? They had a long time in office and people remember that a lot of these things that the government's trying to deal with now are all problems that were laid by the Conservatives' failure to deal with things like immigration, the Boris Way, famously, the prisons crisis, the justice crisis, all these things.
20: All those things happened under their watch. On their watch. This is interesting. Burnham ready to raise tariffs on China to get closer to the EU. And the one thing that we've learned, people, is that when you raise tariffs, it is not China that pays the tariff, it's the British consumer that pays the tariff. That's what I keep... They've been trying to school the Americans, and they go, yeah, we're going to make all this money's coming in from tariffs. No, it isn't. It is us, or the American people, who pay the tariffs that Donald Trump has put on everybody when it's imported and it's passed on to the consumer. So Burnham raising tariffs on China doesn't mean that China pays any money. It means that we as consumers of Chinese goods will pay the extra on those tariffs.
13: Exactly, and I think this is really, it's not so much about getting close to the EU, although undoubtedly Andy Burnham is signalling he does want to get close to the EU. This is about the problem with Chinese imports of electric vehicles in particular, because they're so much cheaper than British-made electric vehicles, that I think there's a real sense that if you want to protect the British automotive industry, you've got to do something about the cheap cost of Chinese imports. And I suspect that's where this is going, really, is looking at putting tariffs on the
20: Because the EU are doing the same, so he wants to be buddy-buddy. Excuse me.
13: Yeah. Mm.
20: This is a nice little story at the bottom here. Do you let your dog sleep in the bed with you?
13: I don't, but I know most people do. Do you?
20: Well, I would, but Bailey's not interested. He's got his own bed, and he'll go, because he's an old boy now, so he goes there. Humphrey will occasionally jump on the bed, and I love it. I love it.
13: Most people do, I think, but it just... my dog's so active. He's seven, but he's still very active. I wouldn't get any sleep.
20: Really?
13: I mean, yes, the slightest sound of a fox outside or anything going on, he's up and he's out. Neither of us would get any sleep. We both end up being even grumpier in the mornings than we already are. So I don't, but I know most dog owners I speak to do let their dogs stay in the bedroom.
20: I would love it if my boys wanted to cuddle with me. They don't. The Humphrey will sleep at the bottom of the bed and Bailey snores and will be snoring on the floor. But it says, dog in the bed, don't blame a bad night on it. It's that humans who sleep in the same bed as their dogs are more likely to disturb their pet's slumber than the other way round.
13: That's probably true, isn't it?
20: Yeah.
13: We blame them, they blame us.
20: Yeah.
13: But it does say, according to this study, that dogs don't give you...
20: you a bad night's sleep. I mean, Bailey's snoring. If he was a man, I would literally have killed him by now. But because he's my dog, I'm like, oh, that's so cute. So he snores like a trooper, but I'm like, oh, that's sweet. Yeah. Whereas if it was a man, I'd have put a pillow over his face. I absolutely know it. So there you go. It doesn't ruin your sleep to have the dogs on your bed. It actually ruins their sleep. So there you go. The Daily Star is saying, Katie Price, I'll make you a star. Message to teen girl in rape claim. Katie Price messaged a teen girl allegedly raped by her then husband, saying, I will make you a little star. Extraordinary headline. Ex-hubby trial sensation. I think we'll leave that alone for all the legal issues that there may be around it. The Guardian. Special education overhaul under threat amid surge in application. So worried parents rush to secure support before the system changes. Labour's flagship reforms to special education in England are at risk of unravelling because the parents are rushing to secure support for their children before the system changes. This is an Institute for Government think tank says the plans to largely replace education, health and care plans with more widespread support in mainstream schools may be too optimistic and take longer to complete. So this is just another way of educating, presumably.
13: Well, I think it's lots of parents want to get these special plans before the deadline comes in and it all changes because they think they'll get less provision for their kids. But action needs to be taken on those plans because they're costing so much in terms of council resources, aren't they? But another sort of pressure on local authorities and their budgets. But of course, the other end of that is parents worried that their kids won't get the support they think they need with these special care plans.
20: Yeah. This is absolutely the right thing to do with Kevin Sinfield, right? He's the ex-England rugby league captain who has been made a sir. And he came to prominence, I would say, because he raised millions for MND, and he was the guy that carried his friend Rob Burrow across the line in a marathon, I think it was.
13: Yeah.
20: And he just raised so much attention and money for motor neurone disease, but also he was just so loving towards his friend. It was just extraordinary friendship, wasn't it? Beautiful.
13: Incredible story, and every time I'm sitting on the sofa watching him run another seven super marathons or whatever he does in 7 days, you just sort of nothing but admiration for him. If anything, it's taken a while for this knighthood to come around, really.
20: Yeah.
13: So great to see, and and can't think of anybody who deserves it more.
20: No, really. I really literally cannot think of another person who deserves this knighthood before he becomes a knight bachelor. So arise, Sir Kevin, and good for him. And he said that Rob Burrow would be enormously proud to see him being knighted. And the another story on the front page of The Guardian, the Krista Pike story, awake after botched execution. And high-profile Labour tax exile left UK in 2014. David Rubin, one of the UK's richest men, had apparently fled to the tax haven of Monaco. There was much pearl-clutching. Rubin had moved from his Holland Park house in London to live full-time in the Principality. Labour's tax regime was blamed with... So they're saying that actually he'd left earlier.
13: Yeah, so rich person who thought he'd gone to Monaco recently, actually went to Monaco a long time ago and was there all along. So I think because there were other stories about saying that he was the latest multimillionaire to go because of Labour's changes
20: tax,
13: in the non-dom tax status, and he'd already gone a while ago.
20: The Mirror, Reform not dodgy, says Reform. So Reform have concluded the investigation into Reform, and Reform has found that Reform is not guilty.
13: Well, what a surprise.
20: I know. Unfortunately, Reform, the police are still looking into it, and so is Parliament. So.
13: Well, that's the key. I mean, this is all about the sting that was set up by some journalists, and it looked as though a couple of officials who Reform decided were actually contractors and not long-serving aides of Nigel Farage were looking as though they might take this money from a foreign donor, but according to the internal reform investigation, nothing was wrong, no rules were broken. But of course, it's irrelevant, really, because as you
20: totally
13: say,
20: irrelevant.
13: It's the police investigation that matters, and that's ongoing into reform, and we'll have to see the outcome of that. Really,
20: and it's a bit of a joke, isn't it? Because everybody's taking the mick out of it. In the same way, going, well, reformer found out reformer not guilty of anything. It's kind of like a bit dumb.
13: It is. I think they're trying to sway public opinion and say, look, there's nothing to see here. Which has been their line all along. We've not broken any rules. We've not done anything wrong. But let's see what the official investigations say, and then
20: yeah,
13: and then
20: absolutely, again, yeah. Absolutely. Right. So that's the Mirror, the Daily Express. Kemi, nobody will ever pay death tax on family homes. No nonsense Tories to stop inheritance raids and have tough love approach to welfare. So, yeah, I was looking at some of the plans that they've got for welfare, and it's they're going to cut $36 billion, they reckon.
13: It's a huge amount. Let's see if it happens, because it is that you can do a lot with 37, 36 billion, can't you? So let's see.
20: Yeah. The Sun newspaper, offender's state-paid house, dinghy pervert given free home, sex crime on kids days after getting keys. A boat migrant released from jail was given the keys to a taxpayer-funded home 2 days before he committed a sickening sex crime against a pair of young girls. He'd been sentenced for assaulting a cop when he broke into the sister's Cardiff home and exposed himself in July. So, Cardiff, yeah, so I don't know what the legal state of that is, so we might just brush past that. Let's have a look at the... let's take a break, actually. I think we're about due a break, so we'll go for a break now.
0: Formidable opponents flee. This is Talk.
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1: plain speaking conversation for a disgruntled nation. This is Talk.
20: Hello there, this is Talk, and it is Petrie here with you, and with me, the fabulous Vincent Moss, former political editor. The Financial Times, we're looking here, Iran war blows a £12 billion hole in Healey's room for manoeuvre. And this, of course, will be all the costs the public finances have, because of the war, the cost on fuel and the cost on everything.

0: 7. So there's still this big gap in how we fill the hole in the defence budget, let alone raise the defence budget to the levels that America and NATO and the rest of Europe would like to see us at. So it's going to be, it looks like a really, really tricky budget for the new Chancellor, John Healey, because he's got an awful lot of things he's got to spend money on and very little room for manoeuvre. And if the city doesn't see enough fiscal headroom in there, then you see the bond market spiking again and a world of pain. So little room for manoeuvre for a Chancellor who's got very few options, really, and people are not expecting much good news in this budget, I don't think.
1: No, and a lot of people wonder what the fiscal headroom is for, and it's an emergency buffer, basically. It's to make sure we've got enough money in the pot if there was another COVID or there was another problem. So we have to have this fiscal headroom. So it's basically just an amount of money that can be used in the event of an emergency.
0: And we are looking at potentially a very, very cold winter. That's where all the predictions are. Well, what that mean for the NHS and waiting lists and all sorts of other things. So might damage the economy if infrastructure can't operate properly and the trains don't run and all the rest of it. So it's a really tricky time in terms of public spending.
1: But you know, Labour have been warned you cannot tax your way into prosperity. It doesn't work like that. It has to be growth. So it's a very fine balance, because the more you tax, the less people are inclined to want to grow, or the economy doesn't grow, because people are not out spending money, they're not out doing the right things, they're not employing more people, and therefore the economy doesn't grow, and therefore you have to ask for more and more tax.
0: Exactly, and all the levers that Keir Starmer and Rachel Reeves tried to pull to kickstart growth didn't really seem to work, and it looks as though Andy Burnham and John Healey are going to finding similar sort of problems. Andy Burnham, significantly in his conference speech a couple of weeks ago, didn't talk about growth too much, and there's pressure on him to start talking about that. And that's the contrast the Conservatives have been trying to draw, coming Badenoch, by saying, look, these are our economic plans. We've got a few ideas. Now, whether they'd work, we won't find out, because they're not going to be the government anytime soon. But there's big pressure on Labour to come up with some proper growth plans.
1: Yeah, I mean, it is extraordinarily. I mean, we've already had two incredibly tough budgets that have, you know, once in a lifetime. The first one wasn't it? I'm only going to come to you once for tax, Rachel Reeves said, and then the second one, she said, well, I'm coming back to you for more. And it sounds like John Healey is going to have to come. Well, we're coming back to you for even more. So, and that just plays into, you see, Labour is the tax and spend party.
0: And it's coming into a quarter when a lot of the hospitality industry and the people who make gifts and presents and all those, that's the busiest time of the year for them, potentially, people buying Christmas presents, going out and things like that, Christmas parties and the rest of it. So that's a critical period, and they'll be looking for measures to revive the high street, potentially cut business rates further, cut VAT, and do things to stimulate demand and stimulate spending. So, you know, will he do any of that? Will he cut VAT? I mean, pressure on him from the hospitality sector to do that. There doesn't seem to be any signs of that, but that might help revive the industry, get people out and about a bit more.
1: Yeah, no, I completely agree. And I think that actually hospitality in every other country has got a lower VAT or similar type of tax than we have here. And it would definitely help them. And the Metro, safest houses. Couples can leave $1 million tax-free to loved ones, she says, to woo voters. So we'll wait and see just what sort of cut-through that has. But she has given Labour a stick to beat her with now, hasn't she, with that? Because they're going to say, well, you're just all about the rich people.
0: Yeah, because it's not just saying you can leave your house, but you can leave £1 million on top of it. And it's a good story for the Metro.
1: Well, I'm relieved by that, because I've got millions to leave.
0: Well, there you are.
1: Now I'm absolutely thrilled.
0: But it works for the Metro, because obviously with an urban readership, a lot of people in London. London is one of the places where even people with relatively small houses, because of price inflation, find themselves sitting in houses that are way beyond the threshold for inheritance tax.
1: That's very, very true. So that's the papers. What have you got?
0: Well, interesting story in the Mail about they call it the season of bad will, and there's a couple of vicars who are being terrorised on social media because they dare to suggest that Meghan, the Duchess of Sussex, advent calendar, we're already talking about advent calendars, £112 was a little bit expensive, and they suggested some cheaper alternatives. But of course, the allies of the Sussex Squad, as they're called, have been out on social media harassing these priests for daring to suggest cheaper alternatives.

0: So it shows you that even a couple of priests...
1: £112 for a blooming advent calendar. Are you joking?
0: It's a lot, isn't it? I mean, they have got more expensive, and you can get ones now. I mean, I occasionally buy them for the dog, where you get dog treats. Have you bought one of those? The dog treats advent calendars. I think they're probably worth a few quid, but not, they're not in that market.
1: Yeah, they're a couple of quid. And I always buy my son and his girlfriend advent calendars, but they're like the chocolate ones. They're just like... couple of quid.
0: Yeah, it says here that I think that they're £5.99 normally. You can get a decent chocolate one, so goodness knows what you get in her £112 one, but it's a lot, isn't it?
1: I mean, I know that Liberty's do a advent calendar which is quite expensive. They're £200 or £300.
0: Wow, that's a lot.
1: Yeah, it's a lot, and you can buy really expensive advent calendars. They've got proper little things in them, but why?
0: Yeah, I can't imagine hers to be very good. I just felt very sorry for these two vicars, Father Chris Phillips and the Reverend Daniel French, who dared, you know, just being quite as vicars would do, just saying, you know, there are cheaper alternatives out there. And they've been subject to a pile on by fans of the Duchess of Sussex, who are saying, you know, stop criticising her for her expensive advent calendars. But apparently you get... 24 handcrafted sweets from Los Angeles chocolatier Compartes.
1: Look, I'm sorry, two things about that. Chocolates go off.
0: Yeah.
1: So I don't know how well they're packaged. And 112, I mean, I can't do maths, but it's 12 divided by...
0: It's about £4 of chocolate, isn't it? For a little chocolate in a calendar, it's expensive.
1: That's ridiculous. That's ridiculous. I mean, I know chocolates can be expensive, and decent chocolates, but they've got to be fresh.
0: Yeah. And presumably, if they're on sale now, then and you're not going to eat them until December by definition.
1: No.
0: So, yeah, no.
1: No. I think they should be allowed to criticise as much as they want, frankly. I think that's absolutely ridiculous. And who's going to buy it? I don't know. Anything else you've had?
0: Yes, interesting one in the Telegraph. I don't know if you've got fruit flies in the house at the moment, but I've seen a few... around to my house.
1: Apparently in the house? In the office?
0: In the office.
1: I went to get... Because we get a fruit basket. Well, the whole office gets fruit, right? The bosses, whoever buys fruit. And by the time we get in at late night, all the decent fruit is gone. And I thought, I might have a plum. So I went to reach for a plum, and all these fruit flies... And I was like, they're disgusting.
0: They are. Ugh. And apparently, according to the Telegraph, there's an invasion of them, and British homes are inundated with them this autumn because of the unusually warm weather. And normally by now they've disappeared, but there's still quite a few around because of the high temperatures.
1: Disgusting.
0: Yeah, they are. According to University College London, it's much warmer, so the flies are still bothering us in our kitchens. So hopefully a little bit of cold weather might see them off, but I've seen a few. I didn't know they were around here as well. I mean,
1: they've got... that's because they buy dates as well. I don't know why we get dates in there, but all the...
0: Yeah, so, but hopefully this Indian summer... Well, we don't want to see the end of the Indian summer, but it was pretty cold today, so hopefully that'll see the end of the fruit flies, because they're not very pleasant, are they?
1: They are. They're just disgusting. Like you said, they're over everything. Mm. Once I fed the dogs, I have to pick the bowls up and wash them, and I will put them in the dishwasher, because all the flies that gather around them, it absolutely makes me feel sick. It really does. Anything else?
0: Yeah, another one in the Times. Great picture, actually, about all these abandoned fridges, because what happened, of course, in the summer is a lot of people's fridges conked out, gave up. So there's been a sort of absolute sort of tsunami of fridges at these recycling centres, and a lot of them just simply can't cope, and councils apparently are now not taking some fridges in certain areas, dozens of councils, because they've got nowhere to recycle or to store them. So there's a real problem getting rid of your fridges. So I don't know what you do with them, because if the councils won't take them away, it says Nottinghamshire, Bradford, Gloucestershire and Durham are among 26 councils that have imposed temporary restrictions on collecting fridges for recycling because of the backlog.
1: Well, what do they expect then? They're going to be fly tipped.
0: Exactly.
1: I mean, and then they'll moan that they were fly tipped and the cost of picking them up after fly tipping.
0: Yeah. So, but apparently these recycling centres are inundated, and you've got to deal with old fridges carefully, and there's a way of decommissioning, isn't there? So, yeah, there's a real risk of, fly tipping epidemic because a lot of councils can't get rid of them. But you did see, even in the supermarkets, I see even in Marks and Spencers, their fridges were conking out occasionally. I'm sure they happened in other stores as well where they couldn't cope with the heat at times.
1: Yeah, it was too much. But there you go. Now it's miserable and cold. I'm missing the heat.
0: Me too.
1: Vincent, thank you very much indeed. Vincent Moss there, a former political editor. Let me go through some of the front pages again for you. The Metro covering Kemi's no inheritance tax on home pledges, on homes pledge. Dinghy pervert given a free home. That's on the front page of the Sun. The Mirror, reform, not dodgy, says reform. And the knighting there of the ex-England Rugby League captain Kevin Sinfield said his friend Rob Burrow, who died from motor neurone disease, would be enormously proud to see him. The rest of the papers really looking at the Tories. I'm sure that'll be in the breakfast show.
2: 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Talk headlines. Talk money. Talk culture. Talk tech. Across the UK. This is Talk.
3: I feel like I'm in a parallel universe. Good morning. Welcome to Talk Breakfast. Was it Thursday the 8th of October? We will be fruit fly free in the next 4 hours. Jeremy Curl on Breakfast. I don't know what you're doing, Alarm Clock Brits, but thank you for making it talk, the home of common sense. Are you at work? Are you on your way? Are you on the way back? 0344 499 1000. Those text messages all important to us. 87222. Be the first person to leave a voice note. What did you make of Kemi Badenoch's speech yesterday? Were you devoured by everything? No stamp duty. Listen, no mansion tax. No inheritance tax. Massive thing. Does it convince you that she's the person to bring the Tories out of the doldrums and form the next government? What about Burnham? What about Farage? What about migration? What about this on the front of the Telegraph? Dog in the bed. Don't blame a bad night if you sleep with your dog. No, not a word. Nothing at all. I've never, ever slept with a dog. Back in three.
2: Talk. News. Update. On the hour. Headlines.
4: US death row inmate Krista Pike is angry and confused, according to her lawyers, after regaining consciousness following two botched execution attempts. She survived two lethal doses of the drug pentobarbital. The state of Tennessee has been ordered to keep all evidence, such as the syringes used. Here's her lawyer, Randy Spivey.
5: She has pneumonia. She is not able to swallow yet. She cannot move either of her arms. We do know that there's a long road ahead.
4: The Prime Minister will hold talks on tackling cybersecurity threats with Germany's Chancellor in Berlin later. Downing Street said stronger cooperation in the face of rising threats from Russia would be on the agenda during Andy Burnham's first official visit to Germany. Grooming gang victims and other survivors of sexual abuse could provide crucial information to reopen closed cases. Police hope information passed to the I Am Ready site could uncover new intelligence. Cases could be reviewed as part of Operation Beaconport, which looks into closed grooming gang cases. Part of Andrew Mountbatten Windsor's case against Thames Valley Police will be heard at the High Court later. He's challenging the legality of search warrants which allowed officers to search properties in Sandringham and Windsor in February. Legal commentator Joshua Rosenberg explains what questions will be asked.
6: Did they take account of everything they should have taken into account? Did they take account of things that they shouldn't have taken into account? For example, the status of the person in this case. Did they go through the proper processes?
4: The former prince was arrested on suspicion of misconduct in public office. He denies all wrongdoing. People living with Parkinson's have been given a potential hope of a new drug, which reportedly reduced its symptoms. In the trial, selenoprass reduced patients' level of stiffness, slowness and tremors. And you'll now be able to view real-time fuel prices on Google Maps. Petrol and diesel costs will be displayed when you look up at a nearby forecourt.
2: Talk. News. 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
2: 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This is Talk. Informative, immersive, entertaining. 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
3: Hey, very good morning to you. What is it? A couple of minutes past 6 o'clock and we are full of beans. There's a spring in my step and my hat is at a jaunty angle. We are going to start this show a bit like Kemi Badenoch's speech yesterday to the Tory party conference. I don't know if you know, but this was an 11-minute speech that took an hour and 45 minutes because every time she said good morning, this happened. Good morning, welcome to Talk Breakfast. My name's Jeremy Kyle. Yeah, thank you very much. This is, of course, the home of common sense. Yeah. if you'd like to be part of the show... Oh, right, OK, fair enough. No, enough now. Mark's going to do it all morning. We feel that it would be an important start to the show. What else would you... Yes, all right, fantastic. It's been a while since I had the clap. There you go. It's fine. Right, I'll let you do that all morning. So, listen, what are you waking up to, alarm clock Brits? Well, as ever, lots and lots going on. Most of the pages dominated by Kemi Badenoch, who made lots of vows yesterday. I thought it was an interesting speech in that it seemed quite forced at the beginning and then she let loose, didn't she? She let loose about housing. She says that unlike Labour and anybody else, should protect your family home. No stamp duty. When you buy the property, no mansion tax. When you live in something that you've worked hard and certainly no inheritance tax when the time comes to pass it on. You'll be able to pass on a further million in assets tax-free. That is absolutely, without any shadow of a doubt, a vote winner. Don't care what anybody tells me. And we can sit here and we can pontificate, but inheritance tax for the Tory faithful is a massive, massive thing. She took aim at reform. there was one moment when she said, I'm very proud that my kids are English. Suella Braverman, of course, had this huge debate last week about what is English. She took aim at Nigel Farage and his outfit of weirdos and criminals. She took aim at Andy Burnham and said he had absolutely no mandate and was no better than Starmer. So listen, on a serious note, what did you make of it? 0344-499-1000. I'm big enough and ugly enough to admit that certainly this lady is a little dynamo. But the question remains, as we've said each and every day, does she have the political clout to pull the Tory party, who had 14 years, and in many people's eyes, are the sole reason we've got this appalling socialist government, to a point within 6 months, a year, whenever the election is, 3 years, where they could be electable? That's what I want to hear from you this morning. 0344-499-1000. Text to 87222. A small boat. I know. I'm sorry. There you go. A small boat carrying 32 migrants was intercepted less than a mile from Dover yesterday. Do you know why? This is beyond bloody unbelievable. No clap? Okay. Somebody, i.e. one of the migrants on board, wait for it, phone 999 on their brand new mobile. I mean, border security command vessels and lifeboats were scrambled just before 9 a.m. with a dinghy located just outside Dover Harbour. Apparently, there is some truth in the rumour that the migrant was slightly hacked off with the queue to get in and wanted to have his four-star breakfast. He was looking for... Oh, was that laughter? I heard some laughter going on there as well. However, just answer this. The fact that this could get so close to the shoreline without being detected will raise yet more fresh concerns about how this country, sorry, is being invaded. And by the way, I'll take a pop at Kemi Badenoch, not because I complimented her. There's one thing I noticed. Well, I didn't. Damien did, who's a legend. Didn't talk about immigration much, did she? All right, wait. But she, no, well, I deserve a clap for that. She didn't talk about immigration. I think that's... Chris Philp did, but, you know, as the would-be Prime Minister. And this is my favourite story of them all. Well, it's not, it's disgusting, OK? But it sums up what we do every single day. A small boat migrant who was released from jail was given the keys to a taxpayer-funded home 2 days before he committed a sickening sex crime against two young girls. Mohammed Abbas had been sentenced for assault being a cop when he broke into the sisters' Cardiff home and exposed himself. Abbas, who claims to be Palestinian, arrived on a dinghy from France in March. But by June, he was behind bars on remand. He was then released and moved into a £250,000 two-bedroom house. Honestly, you can talk to me about inheritance tax, you can talk to me about cost of living, but unless we have a debate which lasts for as long as it can, that this country is doing everything wrong about not protecting its people, giving away stuff to people who don't deserve it, and allowing people who are unvetted to come here, sorry, I'm going to continue to do it. Let's take a bit, before we introduce a legend for the papers, let's take a bit of Kemi Badenoch. She said, and I quote, "The fight's coming and I'm up for it."
9: There is a fight coming in British politics. A fight that we have not seen in this country for more than half a century. It will be a battle for the soul of this nation. A battle of ideas. A battle that goes to the very core of who we are and what kind of country we want to be.
3: It's a very good morning to a man who works harder than me. Honestly, I thought... Charlie Rowley, good morning.
10: Good morning.
3: I thought you were brilliant from the party conference. When you went in search of Kemi Badenoch and lost her 5 feet away, when you had no success with sausage, certainly not on air, but you were brilliant, thank you. I thought you were great.
10: No, well, thank you. It was good to touch in every morning.
3: And do you know what Christian said? We have a group that I don't really understand how to access, but there's a group for breakfast. And I said, "Where's Charlie tomorrow?" And Christian went, I think he could do with a rest. And I rang him up and went, "Sod that. What do you even do a rest? Well, my partner in crime."
10: Well, absolutely. Straight from Birmingham to here.
3: Hold on, what's the full story? Oh, yes. So what happened was, this. In fact, I should tell the whole story. Now, Christian and I speak several times, and I've had a particularly stressful afternoon, but I am given for swearing occasionally. It's just I don't mean to be rude, it's just what bloody happens.
10: It happens.
3: No applause for that. Anyway, I phoned Christian, having received a note saying, "Charlie's not on." And I fell up and I went, "What the hell do you think's going on?" And he went, "Good, in the car with my 2-year-old daughter and my wife, who's now utterly..." Thank you very much. "Who was utterly convinced you're a foul, potty-mouthed lowlife." So there we go. But anyway, delighted you're here.
10: Well, thank you. And it was an interesting conference, and it was...
3: Well, let's ask you, because you were there. Let's ask you, before Badenoch, the vibe. I mean, Poppy did this extraordinary link with us yesterday or the day before, which I thought was really interesting. She said it's like this bubble of utopia and disbelief that the Tory party thinks it's back and everything's fine, and then you go out to the streets of Birmingham where, you know, there is discontent, there's migration problems, there's cost of living problems, there's rubbish problems, the council are £3 billion in debt. What did you make of it all?
10: Well, I think that's absolutely right. And I do leave that at the door of just being the Tory party. I think every political party during its conference can be in a world of its own. And, you know, the Tory party's got form. They were applauding Margaret Thatcher no end. Several standing ovations, and 3 months later got rid of her. They did the same with Liz Truss. They did the same with Ian Duncan Smith. So however good a political party's leader's speech goes down in the hall with its delegates, there is the question of, has that transcended through into the country and the wider community, and do people get what the leaders are saying?
3: There's no doubt in my mind, I call her a pocket rocket, there's no doubt that there's a formidable sort of attitude about her. I think she can be quite sassy. I think she probably understands. If I'm honest, the first half of it, I felt I was being talked at rather than with, and then she sort of grabbed the bull by the horns. But the thing that you can't escape, and this isn't pro-Andy Burnham, Nigel Farage, Ed Davey, anybody else, right? The thing you cannot get away from is that the Tory party's, the accusation to the Tory party is, you had 14 years, and what we're going through right now is because you got it wrong. And like it or lump it, we can criticise people who have jumped ship or people who used to be Tory and have changed and defected to other parties. But Kemi Badenoch sat around that cabinet table. Mm. And you know, I wonder, look at this, right, Jackie. Morning, Jez. She's all Porsche, no engine, talks a good game but has no substance. Anyone can promise you the earth, but actions speak louder than words. They lie time and time and time again when elected, and now apparently in opposition she wants to be the next government. I don't dislike Kemi Badenoch. I actually think the housing thing's fantastic, but that is the problem the Tory party have.
10: Yeah, 100%. And... you know, the other problem we've got, I think, just as a country, is that it's like, you know, those buses, but we've got about three that have come along at once, and these are three parties that are now polling in the 20s, so that's why I'm just picking on those three.
3: Yeah.
10: But, you know, you've got when we had previously the two-party system, the Tories and the Labour Party, both lost their way. So the Conservative Party, you know, stopped being Conservatives in the eyes of a lot of people. Labour didn't have a plan or a policy, you know, from 2024 when Keir Starmer came in. They drifted, you know, taking away winter fuel allowance on day one, scrapping around all of that nonsense. So you've got two of the big political parties that haven't had any kind of policy, you know, foundation. They don't know what they stand for. Burnham now has told us
3: very left wing.
10: Back to the '70s. Yep. More nationalisation.
3: Yeah.
10: You know, the welfare state. Yeah. Kemi Badenoch, the complete opposite, wanting to cut tax, saying, you know, actually getting the deficit down, getting the debt down, comes before even cutting taxes. It's fiscal responsibility. It's traditional Tory values. And then, of course, you've got reform that have come along as well as the third bus.
3: All of them have had issues. All of them have made promises. Maybe I don't know whether it's thought through. You're absolutely right. Burnham is undoubtedly a throwback to Kinnock and beyond. And this is proper socialism. Will that get him elected? I don't know. She's trying to reenact Thatcher. Old core Tory values. I would just add the side note, which everybody who is anybody knows. That party since 1997 has been riven by a split right down the middle, which means you have Liberal Democrats and soft Liberal Democrats, and you have a core on the right of centre who look at them. Maastricht, 97, everything that you said that's happened. But listen, I respect the woman, and I genuinely believe that. You've got Farage, who a year ago was riding high. They have had, by their own admission, a difficult summer. But it's really interesting to read this, right? Kemi refusing to do a deal with the reform. That's insulting to us and is similar to Hillary Clinton calling all Trump supporters deplorables. I mean, yesterday's show was made up entirely of, I mean, we're talking about that dreadful march, but a lot of people were saying, look, we're reformers or we're conservatives, surely. The entire basis of what we should all be thinking over the next few months is to make sure that this government in some sort of rainbow alliance never happens. But I hear, and I understand, Farage and Badenoch, they don't want to say right now. What's your view on 3 years, 3 months down the line? Would somebody not bang their heads together?
10: Look, I think that would be difficult because they are leading different parties.
3: Yeah,
10: There's no doubt about it, and you know, so you've got to deal with the cards that are put
3: in front
10: of
3: you. Is the fight for Kemi Badenoch and Nigel Farage to beat each other and see what happens with Labour?
10: So I think it can be slightly more nuanced than that. I do not think, and I don't think there should be, a sit-down deal between Kemi and Nigel to say, right, you know, let's shake hands on it, let's do a pact before the election, and let's do this together and say, right, the whole point of us coming together is to make sure that we don't have a Labour rainbow coalition. That ain't going to happen.
3: No.
10: So, you know, could there be a mutual understanding, even without any conversation, that, look, everyone's looking at the same data, more or less.
3: Yeah.
10: If the Tory party knows in some areas, we really can't win those seats there, so let's not even bother campaigning. We can put up a candidate, you know, it can be a donkey, it can be a dog, you know, whatever.
3: Good link. We're doing a story about dogs in a minute. Well done, Charlie Rowley.
10: You know, but we're not going to send anyone to campaign.
3: No, of course not. Why would you want to do a deal with a man who says, I want to destroy you? Why would Nigel Farage want to do a deal, can I please say, to a party that he stood down 100 candidates in 2019 and got shafted by Boris Johnson? And Steve Baker, who was around the cabinet table, has told us that repeatedly on this show. And they went into Boris and went, you're asking for trouble, ignoring him.
10: Yep.
3: So I get all that.
10: And of course, the Tory party's 14-year history, you're absolutely right, where it has made mistakes. So there is no deal to be done, I think, before an election. However, what you can do before an election, you can decide and choose who you want to attack, how
3: absolutely.
10: You want to attack politically. And I would rather, and I think what should happen, both Reform and the Tories should actually focus on who the real opposition is.
3: Yeah, absolutely.
10: And that is Andy Burnham. He is a snake oil salesman, I think. He's the one...
3: I'm not disagreeing with you, but I know that their quest now is to beat each other. And you're right, if you take the eye off the ball, but Burnham will implode. The winter of discontent's coming. This is not me being... not trying to exaggerate or cause any, you know... I believe that will happen. And so I think it's all to play for. Morning, Jez. Morning, beautiful Charlie. Kemi Badenoch's speech was just another masterclass in empty promises. Big words, bold claims and absolutely no convincing evidence she can deliver any of it. The Conservatives don't need another speech. They need a credible plan. Dave's in Cardiff. I think it's more of a plan than I've heard before. Keith is in Scotland. This is it. We're back there again. I don't care how good Kemi came across. I will still not trust the Tories after 14 years. I don't think it's enough time. Morning, Jez. Kemi could pave the streets with gold, says Tina in Derbyshire, and I would not vote for them. They are the reason we are in this mess in the first place. And in my mind, they do not deserve another chance. Cliff is in Berkshire. JK, Charlie, Kemi made a good speech. However, it's whether or not the soggy wet's behind her will back her once elected. Are we prepared to take the risk? Incidentally, in my younger days, I went to sleep with a movie star. Lassie, great. Chris, morning, Jess. Just out for my morning 15K walk in the woods. My dog sleeps at the top of my bed. He tends to do it when I'm about to be sick. Maybe they sense something. Well, have you ever slept with a dog?
10: Well, no.
3: Front page of the Telegraph this morning. Humans who sleep in the same room as their dogs are more likely to disturb their pet's slumber than the other way around. While many pet owners claim their dogs disturb a good night's sleep, Canadian researchers, nothing better to do, have carried out a study of the nighttime activity of 38 dogs and their owners and discovered that dogs appear to have been maligned. More often than not, owners began moving before the dogs did. So if you're sleeping with a dog, you are disturbing that dog. Have you slept with a dog?
10: No.
3: Are you a pooch man? Many people
10: not
3: are.
10: Knowingly. Cats. I've had cats. Oh. We were a cat family.
3: Oh, you've got pussies.
10: We did have.
3: I'm not a cat person. I'm more of a children person. I've got them bloody everywhere. And if they sleep in your room, honestly, do you know this thing about? I'm 60, but you know, I've got a nightmare. Have you? You are a nightmare. Will you come and sit? And then you find yourself asleep in some strange bed with a six... That doesn't sound right at all, does it? In my son... I was about to say you find yourself asleep with a six-year-old. You find myself in Oliver's bed at 3 o'clock in the morning and then I can't move because I'm sort of up... dreadful.
10: No, I am someone who... But I do need a double bed. That's all I need. So, you know, even at conference, for example, I can't have any of these two singles shoved together as well because I just like...
3: Like to spread out?
10: Yeah, I do.
3: You like space to spread?
10: I do,
3: I don't think it can be healthy having a dog in your bed. I don't mean to be rude. I mean, I'm not implying, because people will go, my dog's very clean, my dog's very clean. I'm sure it is, but I don't want a dog in bed with me. People sleep with their cats as
10: Yeah,
3: well.
10: Yeah, so I've had my cat at the bottom of the bed, though.
3: So you've had a cat, can I just... you've actually had a cat in your bed?
10: Yes, I have. You've heard it here first.
3: Yes, I was expecting a round of applause for that. 03444991000, text to 87222. Do you sleep with your dog? Pets? I mean, that's fine if you're tuning in. But Kemi Badenoch, did she convince you? Did the housing... Let's talk about the housing thing, because that's a vote winner, isn't it? I mean, it is. To say no stamp duty, to say no mansion tax, to say no inheritance tax, that will be a vote winner, won't it?
10: Yeah, and I think what she's trying to do is instead of moving thresholds around or trying to put figures on it, which, you know, can be a bit sort of, you know, boggles the mind at times when you're bombarded with that. It's a physical thing. You can see it. It's your home and it's your home. And it's emotional. You know, people love their family home. It's where memories are made. And therefore, the idea you can keep that home, you won't be taxed on that home two or three times over. You can pass that home on to your children, grandchildren or whatever, is something that everybody goes... Oh, that's amazing. Yeah,
3: so I noticed yesterday Robert Jenrick, who's the Reform spokesman for the Treasury, came out because, of course, Reform's big thing is we are going to raise the income tax threshold from 12,570 quid to 15,000. And his view, and I heard it on, I think it was Ian maybe or possibly Kev, but, you know, that 40 million people will be £500 a year and a couple of £1,000 a year better off. He said that the problem with doing this inheritance tax is that's a much smaller number and would only appeal to certain voters. What's your take on that?
10: Well, I think there's only a small number of people that do pay inheritance tax in the first place because of the value of the estate. But I think, you know, the two things can be true at the same time.
3: Yeah.
10: You know, you can raise the tax threshold. So,
3: but that's very different courses. Kemi Badenoch's gone for the house owner.
10: Yeah.
3: That small percentage Robert Jenrick is talking about 40 million people and money in their pocket.
10: Absolutely. But this is where it all comes, I think, for me, full circle. So, you know, it's Conservative, not party Conservative yep. Party. But in policy terms, that is a Conservative. Both of them are Conservative ideal policies. Yep. It's about making sure that the people have what they've kept, what they can keep, what they've earned, what they've saved for, they've worked hard for.
3: Yep.
10: That is very much a centre-right, right-wing policy rather than a left-wing policy, centre-left-wing policy, which is, right, OK, it's your estate, but we can tax you here. We can take, you know, away a bit of your tax, whether it's your income tax, whether it's something on your property, whether it's an asset.
3: Yeah.
10: So that is the divide. I don't want to see, frankly, the Tories or the Reform getting into that, you know, policy detail.
3: Because that will allow Burnham through the back door.
10: Absolutely. Don't make perfect the enemy of the good. I'm sure the Tory Party and the Reform Party will both have perfect policies and they'll have perfect ideas. And they'll say, no, that won't work, that won't... Right, it's good, because it's good for people. It's good enough to allow people, whatever the policy, whether it's keeping more money that you earn or keeping an asset that you've been able to save and buy, the idea that the public can keep it because it's theirs and not have the state intervening in it, that is good enough. That is what's going to win
3: I'm
10: people.
3: I'm quite taken with your passion this morning.
10: Well, you know, there you go. I've not had an applause yet, though. I've not had a warm hand.
3: Yeah,
10: I've not had a warm hand on my entrance this morning.
3: Do you like a warm hand on your entrance?
10: Well, I don't wake up without. I don't leave the house without. There you go.
3: There we go. As I said, long time since he's had the clap. Morning, Elaine.
11: Morning, Jeremy. Elaine here. Oh, Kemi Baginock yesterday, slamming Reform. I think they are wanting to get her seat when we have a general election next spring, because we will have one next spring. I think they are after her seat. I will laugh like mad if she loses her seat. I think Andy Burnham will lose his seat. Angela Rayner will. I'm not really worried about a left coalition for that reason, because I think there'll be too much loss.
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19: Good morning. Major problems on the M40 in Buckinghamshire. The northbound exit slip road has been closed to junction 4 at the A404 Handycross roundabout. Of course, the High Wycombe turnoff, there's been a serious two-car collision and emergency services remain on scene. Meanwhile, in the outskirts of Nottingham at Carrington, the Hucknall Road remains shut for accident investigation work, and there are severe delays on the district line through Earl's Court on London Underground. I'm Johnny Ratt.
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3: Welcome back, 6:26, Thursday morning, the 8th of October. We're live across the UK. A big welcome to Talk Breakfast with my trusty sidekick and generally very good man who sleeps with his cat, Charlie Rowley. Good morning.
10: Very good morning.
3: Let me say pussycat for some reason.
10: Well...
3: How many pussycats have you had in your bed?
10: Two, actually.
3: Have you? Yes, morning, the pussycat dolls, very good.
10: Morning, noon and night.
3: Really, there we go. 03444991000, text to 87222. What do you make of Cammie Bailey? Not yesterday, she said, I will protect your family home. She said, there'll be no stamp duty. There'll be no mansion tax. There'll be no inheritance tax. I thought that was a vote winner, but no mention of capital gains tax. No mention of migration. Lee, good morning, what do you make of it?
0: Yes, Liam in Yorkshire. For anybody to think... the Tories, a Kemi Badenoch next time round are going to be the next government, it is for the birds, mate. The only way that they are going to have a sniff of power, I reckon either next time round or within the next decade, is if they go cap in hand and cosy up to reform. Because any other outcome for them is just delusional. It's just not going to happen. The hole that we are in now, which has been dug a lot deeper by Labour, was originally dug by the Tories. That is not all forgotten about within a couple of years.
3: Therein again, it's very interesting, alarm clock Brits are so on the button, aren't they? That's your issue. You can be as good as you want. I remember Hague, and I remember thinking, yeah, he's good, wrong time. I think Badenoch's a really good politician. We can criticise delivery, but I think she's got her hand on the button. But I'm telling you, there are millions of people who will not forgive her in the short space of time that she's had. If she fought an election and came third, would they get rid of her?
10: I think inevitably
3: the Tories. It's interesting that.
10: I think, yes, yeah. I mean, look, I it depends how bad the defeat is, I think. Who's to say?
3: It's really interesting.
10: It's a long way out. But.
3: Jez and the wonderful Charlie, when Kemi said we are not going to unite with that, referring to reform, she sounded like an entitled, privately educated mean girl, but not a prospective leader of this great country. P.S. Charlie's tour of the tapestry was TV gold. Who did you do that with? Because you didn't do that with me.
10: Well, we did it, I think, as a bit of a package to begin with, which got sent through. But then I did do it with Ian Collins, which we did do the tapestry.
3: You did what with Ian Collins?
10: Well, the trouble is, it was all part of the exhibition.
3: I created
10: hall,
3: you, and I will destroy you if you're disloyal.
10: But the doors didn't open until... Until after the breakfast show. So we were only allowed to sort of be...
3: But the man that you are, you could have got those doors open, couldn't you? For me.
10: Doors do open for me. Yes, you're right. Usually the exit, but
3: not in this. No, mate, I'm like a proud dad. I'm so proud of you. I thought you were brilliant. This is Kemi attacking reform. Have a listen. Have a watch.
21: Let's go through their greatest hits. Their leader in Wales was sent to prison for taking bribes from Russia. His successor then had to stand down after he was arrested last month. The police are investigating not just Robert Jenrick's donations, but Richard Tice's company as well. Farage's fishy $5 million personal gift. Has anyone here ever received a £5 million gift? I haven't. The brown envelopes they boasted about on camera. Just when you think reform couldn't get any weirder, there's a convicted fraudster who calls himself Posh George and calls Nigel Farage Daddy. The circus goes on and it will never stop because this is who reform politicians are. So to those who say unite the right, we are not uniting with that.
3: Charlie?
10: Well, she's obviously made a very clear decision that is what she's... You know, she wants to create a dividing line between the Tory party and reform.
3: Yep.
10: And she wants to win back voters that might have left the Tories to go to reform. That's the market that she's gone after. I don't think that was the right thing to do.
3: Would you have advised her against that?
10: I would have. I think she was perfectly entitled to talk about, you know, race. I mean, she is a black woman. She's
3: absolutely
10: an ethnic minority.
3: Absolutely.
10: And she said that very clearly in her speech and talked about Englishness, and she doesn't want to be getting involved in a you know, nationalism, you know, that conversation, and she doesn't want kids,
3: I thought that,
10: you know,
3: was very powerful.
10: I thought that was very powerful, but I thought that was, and that was personal, and I thought that was great. That's authentic, and that's authenticity,
3: absolutely.
10: And you're entitled to that view, and absolutely,
3: absolutely,
10: and that came through. And that would have been a hard thing to talk about when you talk about your kids and you're on the national stage and, you know, everybody can write about you in the papers day in, day out. So to talk about it, I thought that was very brave and the right thing to do. But I would have maybe used the time and effort that she spent on dragging up things that, you know, are difficult for reform. She could have spent all of that time focusing on Labour. You know, she wants to become the Prime Minister of this country. She's got to unseat the Prime Minister of this country, Andy Burnham, who has been all smiles, all eyelashes. And I know she referenced it, but she should have gone for the detail about everything that he's about.
3: It's very interesting listening to you this morning, because I sort of was looking at it and working out that Reform and Conservatives are sort of battling each other. And you made that point when we were out there. And you're absolutely right, because old fluttering eyelashes, if it gets to a point where Farage and Badenoch are in each other's throats, he'll just sit there and smile and offer free bus drive and get through. So I'm absolutely
10: exactly.
3: take that point.
10: Mm.
3: And of course, the difficulty is, Christian and I were talking about this earlier, you know, she wants to be statesmanlike, fantastic, but they all do it now. There's no doubt Reform have had a particularly difficult summer. And there's no doubt that there are people in Reform and in the Tories who can see not beyond ever doing a deal with each other. There's other people who say they're going to have a conversation. If there is a conversation, that'll bite her on the backside. That's the other thing.
10: Well, you can't have
3: But then Nigel Farage is out there saying, I want to destroy the Tory party. So, you know, there we go.
10: Exactly. And you can't have two of the, you know, the two things can't be true in this sense, where you're sort of criticising, you know, Reform no end and saying, we're not... You know, we're
3: Does
10: not,
3: that
10: we're
3: win her more support or lose her more support? That phrase, good one, Mark. It's true.
10: Yeah, well, it is. But she's also asking them for those voters to come back. So, you know, I know she's gone for the jugular, really, in that sense, to say, to really make people think, right, do you really want to be in the Reform Party when you could be in this new look Conservative Party? So she's making it a very difficult question for people to answer. So that's good politics in a way. But that's just...
3: Let's
10: political theory.
3: We could
10: have an election in May.
3: If there's an election in a month, OK, Pete, it's got half an hour on the fun time bit that we do. Has Kemi Badenoch's speech, have the problems of Reform, has the scary thought of Burnham or whatever convinced you that if you were a Tory like me, for example, has her speech convinced you that they are cleansed, clean, no longer responsible, and we all make mistakes, by the way, have you forgven them in time? Yes or no? 87222. Let's do a quick, let's just see. Has she convinced you that Farage and his lot are done, and she is the answer to this country's problems? 87222. Morning, Jess. I don't like hearing politicians slagging other parties off. Why not rise above it and focus on what they will do? Sell us a dream and how we will achieve it. Tom in Nottingham. Brian Goodwin. Morning, Charlie. And the old geezer, the sidekick, Kyle. With Kemi Badenoch refusing a deal with the Reform, she's just condemned the UK to death, because that is what will happen if Andy Burden gets in. Again, Terry in Leeds. We're all over the UK. It's brilliant. Kemi's speech was basically a repeat of broken promises, Charlie. Inheritance tax cuts were first promised way back in 2010. Then Johnson promised to back ex-servicemen in 2019. And they promised to cut migration in the last three elections. Sorry, don't believe this anymore. Good morning both, says Rachel. Oh, I've been promoted to both now. It's going to take a lot more than a few sassy appearances of PMQs for me to contemplate voting Tory again. They have the audacity to think that they should get another shot after just 2 years. I'm sticking with Nigel. Lee is in Warsaw. Morning, Charlie and your sidekick. Kemi, for me, is the right leader. The wrong time, though, I'm afraid. Have a great show. Lee in Warsaw. People will think that. Chris, Kemi on about the soul of this country, guys. It was the Tories, in my mind, who destroyed the soul of this country and gave us Labour. There's your point.
10: Yeah, no, look, totally. And I was part of some of that, by the way, you know, people.
3: You heinous
10: that,
3: yeah, so, man!
10: I know, it's all my fault. But I couldn't help but think when I was trying to, and of course I'm going to try and look for the positives in everybody. I'm that kind of person. I'm not a pessimist, but I couldn't help but still.
3: He's a mean man underneath, by the way. Let me tell you something. All those people are lovely, Charlie. He'd step on his grandmother's garden on this business. I taught you well. You have to stamp on him. Yeah.
10: Well, I couldn't help but still wake up this morning and just think, think, you know, the Tories have probably, you know, it was a good speech, it was very thoughtful, it was back to the Conservative Party days, but she might have just resigned the Conservative Party to 10 years in opposition. Because if you're splitting that vote and still going down that route, and if that's what you really want to do, then you will split the vote and you'll let Labour in through the back door. Now, I don't think that's good for the country. I'm not. I don't think that's what the country wants. Certainly, I don't think that's what the country needs. But that will be the reality if you continue to attack another party that you have clearly, or you know, you cannot get away with the fact or from the fact that Reform and the Conservatives, whatever their personal differences and whatever some of their policy differences on the housing and raising the tax thresholds. They have a lot more in common.
3: Do you know the biggest problem is that, as an ex-Tory voter, right? So to me, not just because I'm close to it, this is me talking as if I'm talking to a politician or asking a question. The one thing I've come to realise is that so much of this country's problems are based around the European Court of Human Rights, the ECHR. This is not anti-Kemi or pro-Nigel or vice versa. There's one person who's been saying that for 20 years. Let's move it away from inheritance tax and say the Tories now are going to leave the ECHR.
10: Mm.
3: You had 14 years to suss this out. Andy Burnham's not going to leave the ECHR. Andy Burnham wants to closer ties with Europe. And like you, my frustration is, are these two going to box each other into a corner in this fight and allow the man who shouldn't even be in the ring, in my humble opinion? It's a really interesting one. But listen, I want to know, can you just put yes or no rather than an essay, for God's sake, Alarm Clock Brits? Yes or no, has she convinced you that it's time to forgive the Tories and put them back in 10 Downing Street? 87222, Nick, good morning.
1: Morning, Jeremy and Charlie, it's Nick from Loughborough. 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So why, oh why, do the Tories think that we should vote them back in when they dropped the ball so bloody badly?
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3: Welcome back, 20 to 7. JK and Charlie Rowley. Good morning, Britain. How are you? Oh, no, that didn't sound right. Good morning, Britain? No. No, that was a long time ago. Good morning, Alarm Clock Brits. Big news, breaking news. Ladies and gentlemen, here on Talk, Margaret and Lisa. Dear Christian, dear JK, dear Tommy, and most of importantly, Mark, no mention of you, the mugs arrive, ladies and gentlemen. Margaret and Lisa have got the mug. I mean, honestly, if that doesn't... we're getting to our stride. It's taken us a year to send one that's either at the right amount of postage, hasn't been dropped and cracked. She's got it, Margaret. I'm so pleased. Listen, what are your thoughts on Kemi Badenoch? Did she turn you yesterday? Did she make you think, do you know what? This woman has cleansed the Tory party. She is going to be the next Prime Minister. Hev, good morning.
4: Morning, Jason, Charlie. Yeah, no mention of the boats or immigration or whatever from Kemi. I mean, you know, come on, let's get a grip. It is one of the biggest, well, it is the biggest issue. I mean, it is causing crime. It's causing all sorts of things that are going wrong, including the money. Buying houses, giving them money to spend, HMOs and doctors and dentists. And I mean, they are getting basically private care and the rest of us are getting nothing.
3: Couldn't agree with them more. 87222 on the text. Has Kemi convinced you that the Tories are ready to govern again? Go on, Phil and Ken. Hi, both. I'm not even sure this country will make it through the spring foreign election after winter power cuts, food shortages, more and more illegals being boated in, flown in, bussed in. They're getting everything for free. I've got no fear. He said, I've got real fear that the country could blow up. Lots of people feel like that, right?
10: Yeah, and that could be, you know, the winter of discontent that you were talking about earlier on, and, you know, where prices will be going up. You know, we don't know where inflation will be. You know, in Birmingham, as you said earlier on, you know, the rubbish still isn't collected. You know, there could be a real, and with the conversation opened about, you know, should we be rejoining the EU, which Burnham, you know, seemingly U-turned on. Where do people think the country is going? Is it the kind of country that, in the direction, where the country is being taken in, is that the direction that the people want?
3: Mike's in Ottery St Mary. Do you know where that is?
10: Not a clue.
3: Down south, that is Ottery St Mary, down south, near where Granny and Grandad live. But they don't live there anymore because...
10: They left you.
3: They're dead. Yeah. If Kemi won the next election, the Tories would get rid of her. That's interesting. Terry in Slough nails it. Hi, Jez. I wouldn't trust either Labour or Tories to run a raffle, never mind this great country. Many people like him think it's time for a change. Morning, Jez. No name here. In my mind, the Conservatives and Reform need to stop fighting like children in a playground and grow up. The only adult, from what I can see, is Rupert Lowe. How important are Restore?
10: They are important enough. In certain constituencies where they may take a vote. You know, at this election or the next election, every vote counts. It really does when you have however many parties on the ballot. You know, if people think we're in a five-party sort of system and state now, every vote is crucial. And even if you look at the Manchester mayoral election, when obviously Ben became PM, you know, I think Restore got more votes in that local authority area to elect the mayor than the Tories did. Mm-hmm. So you can't write them off and completely rule them out as an electoral difficulty. For example,
3: he, of course, made a very public thing with Nigel some months ago. Come on, join us. Would that make a difference?
10: No. I mean, it might do. But, I mean, look, Rupert, I like Rupert Lowe to an extent because he is authentic and in Parliament. You should see him at some of the select committees. He takes the civil servants to task, mm-hmm. something that needs to happen mm-hmm. in the civil service. We've got too many, pen pushers that, you know, wear those nice, you know, LGBTQIA, HMRC, you know, DFS 118, 118, 24/7 style lanyards, you know.
3: I might bring them in here. Should we have rainbow ones?
10: We'll get a rainbow lanyard.
3: You can't get into breakfast without it.
10: Exactly. He takes them to task, so I do. But the offer that he put to Nigel, it was just never going to be done.
3: No.
10: You know, there were some things on there, I think even opening the conversation about, you know, capital punishment again and bring back, you know, as much as people might want that, the reality is, in order to do a deal with a political party, that has to be agreed. It was a nonsense. So it was more performative than I think it was practical.
3: Collins in Liverpool, Kemi is like a shiny car salesman trying to convince people with a forecourt full of old bangers. Great show as always. I mean, this is Andy's in Alicante. He's seen the light already. Kemi has a lot of great ideas. The big question for me here is, can she drag the dinosaurs in her party in the same direction? Would that make a difference?
10: Well, she's been very clear that, you know, if you're going to be a Tory candidate at the next election, you have to sign up to what she's set
3: her
10: out.
3: Her charter, so
10: exactly.
3: to speak.
10: And that includes leaving the ECHR that you talked about a second ago. It talks about actually being able to deliver on the things that they say that they're going to do, and not just say one thing in public and then do something else in private. But the question I think people, you know, need to ask is she going to reverse the tide of where this country is going? People, millionaires, people that have left the country because there's too much tax and they can't start a business, are they going to be flooding back to the UK because they think that Kemi is going to win the next election, because they've got confidence in Kemi and the Conservative Party? I don't know. Do people really, when they wake up this morning and think, OK, yeah, it was a good speech, lots of detail in there, it could have been, you know, appetising for people that have left the Conservative Party, drifted elsewhere to come back to, but does anybody really think that Kemi Badenoch, if there's an election tomorrow or in May, that she's going to become the Prime Minister?
3: I'm not ignoring it, but I've just read something. I mean, Christian, I mean, I compliment Christian. I swear at him in front of his child. But the thing about Christian is, he'll just drop something in that will get my eye. So we're going to say good morning as ever in a sec to Angry Rob. Angry Rob, I'd like to know, what I'm going to say to you, Angry Rob, is not from me or Charlie, because we think you're legendary. Christian's got the temerity to put, you need to tell him to be better at recording a voice note. You grumpy Welsh git. Morning, Angry Rob.
2: Morning, Jess. Morning, Charlie. Rob, on the way to work. Charlie. Right, you've got plenty of ale in your son at that disco party thing you went to. Oh, sorry, I meant the Tory conference. Anyway, sleeping with pets. I've never been to bed with a dog, but I have woke up with a couple. Ha! Ha! There, Kemi Badenoch, the Tories. No, I don't trust them. They're like Labour.

0: alive?
1: I was in Phoenix for my brother's wedding.
0: Oh, were you the maid of honor?
1: No, no. I was like set in the back. I was like, what is this? Do they not know who I am?
0: Did you catch the bouquet?
1: I did not, don't worry.
0: God, no. I was slightly worried that you had. But did you have a lovely time? Was it nice?
1: I did. Thank you for asking. But I'm back in action, and I'm prepared to talk about some of the latest royal headlines.
0: My God. In your absence, and I hope the wedding went well, the first thing I want to talk about is Andrew Mountbatten Windsor. We had this sort of story starts on Monday that, you know, he's basically got what's called a judicial review, and he's going to court today, I think it is, to basically say to the Thames Valley Police, the way that you treated me, the stuff that you took that was personal is a disgrace and it's wrong. And his allies this morning are comparing his arrest to Operation Midland. They're saying he was treated very, very unfairly. I read a really interesting article overnight. I can't remember what paper that said that taking Andrew aside, it was Peter Hitchens, he said, many instances of this happening by the police, and maybe he's got some sort of case. But I suspect the cynical millions will just go, shut up. It's just part of being, it's a result of your behaviour. What's your take on it, sweetheart?
1: I mean, I think he is entitled to challenge the legality of the warrant. Nobody should lose that right because we dislike them. But Andrew's problem is much bigger than one warrant. His public reputation wasn't destroyed by one police search in February. Mm. You know, I feel real sympathy for King Charles here because it feels like he can't catch a break. It reminds me of Prince Harry. You know, this is where Andrew reminds me of Harry, completely different circumstances, obviously, but there is the same instinct to litigate, litigate, litigate, apparently without appreciating that every courtroom battle creates another news cycle that their family has to endure. And yeah, I mean, I whether he walks out a winner or not, it's not going to change his circumstances. I believe that his reputation is tarnished to the point of there's no coming back.
0: That's right. And you know, his friends, we have this the whole time, sweet. You know, this, you know, friends near the couple, friends near Andrew have said this. The fact is, to me, it's a sideshow. The public have quite rightly judged this man because of his behaviour and his entitlement over the years. And this, to me, just seems like trying to score points. I don't think it's going to have any impact. The other big news story, which I've been dying to speak to you about, and it's interesting. Yesterday, we heard that it was apparently true that Meghan Markle, her and Prince Harry, were thinking of apologising to Prince William and Kate for some of the things they said in that bombshell Oprah interview in 2021. So I had Dickie Arbiter on yesterday. And they were saying that they were going to apologise for intimating that somebody in the palace had said Archie's skin colour could be whatever. I told Dickie, who completely agreed with me, that's not what I thought that was the most disgusting thing about the document. The thing I found most disgusting, and where she had the audacity to impersonate the Queen and that curtsy, I thought that was vile. And I'm quite happy to say that. Oh, well, we've woken up this morning. Tom Sykes is a royal journalist. I don't know who he is.
1: I mean, I'm quoted in the same article that says that they didn't say that. Just to clarify.
0: Oh, right. Well, apparently today. Well, good. Yeah. Don't care about you, Tom Sykes. Care about Kinsey Scofield. Apparently they're not going to apologise. The author of The Dukes, Tom Sykes, and Kinsey Scofield have said that Harry says he'll never apologise for anything. Royal commentator Kinsey Scofield also stated, there's no credibility to this fodder. Sod Tom Sykes, listen to me, I'm the main woman.
1: Well, this is also surprisingly coming from People magazine, and the only reason why I bring that up is because People magazine has a direct line to Harry and Meghan, so for People magazine to say that there's no truth to this, I think lets you know how frustrated Harry and Meghan are by the idea that this headline was trending for 24, almost 48 hours. They wanted to shut this story down.
0: It's very interesting. Dickie, bless him, yesterday, you know Dickie well, was appalled, as I was, about the mimicking of the curtsy. But he was even more appalled by the fact that she's that stupid, Meghan Markle. She thinks anybody's got 112 quid to spend on an advent calendar. Did you hear that story?
1: I mean, well, yes, and we have to be careful because the Sussex squad bullied multiple men of the cloth that they shut down their social media accounts.
0: This was two vicars who said, literally, Charlie, I don't know if you know this, but she created this £112 advent calendar. I mean, honestly,

0: Get real, you stupid woman. And Vicar said, well, you can get a decent one for a tenner. Understandably, nobody's got any money at the moment. And the Sussex squad, and I love to ask you, because it started online abusing Vicar. What is the Sussex squad? What is that?
1: They're Harry and Meghan fans. That's their nickname that they've given themselves. Meghan there's almost a nod to them in her most recent As Ever post when she references her squad, thanking her squad for the support. I'm like, oh, well, the Sussex squad. But they are a group of people that support Meghan Markle. I've argued that I do think her fan base is so fierce because she brought racism and race into the conversation, and that does make people incredibly emotional.
0: Have they attacked you, the Sussex squad?
1: Yeah.
0: How?
1: I don't want to get into it. I don't want to give it any attention. I'm like William and Catherine, never complain, never explain.
0: You see, you're my little duchess, aren't you? So everything's all right. What else is happening in the world of Kinsey Schofield Unfiltered, which is a fantastic podcast? You can get it right now where you get your podcast. Thank you very much. What else is
1: happening,
0: my darling?
1: Thank you so much. Almost 1 billion views. I've almost hit 1 billion. One of the stories I'm really concerned about, and I love Andrew Morton, but I'm concerned about this new documentary coming out next year, where we get access to all of the Princess Diana tapes that were utilized for the very first time to create Diana, her true story. I think this is going to be very hurtful for Prince William. This could be, you know, traumatic, reopening this wound and hearing Diana's voice telling these stories. And so while I do love Andrew Mortz, I wonder if Diana had any idea when she made these audio tapes that one day they would be accessible to the public. I think the answer is no. James Hewitt also being interviewed for this documentary.
0: Who?
1: Prince Harry's father.
0: Oh, God! Oh, I love her. I love her, ginger hair. We love you, Kinsey Schofield. Thank you. I know it's late there. We love you. Thank you for being on Kinsey Schofield Unfiltered. Now, bless you, Charlie. It's usually the time where I say goodnight.
2: Yes.
0: But no, I can't do that because you haven't done enough. So Charlie's not getting any sausage till 7:30, ladies and gentlemen.
2: Well, I was just writing down a few things on the back of what Kinsey said. First of all, I can't afford that advent calendar. I'm still saving for the jam, I think. But you could have your own team. You know, they've got the Sussex squad. You could have the Jezebels.
0: Jerry and the Attrix.
2: Jerry and the... Or Carl's Clan.
0: Oh, Carl's Clan. So, honestly, you are more camp than a row of tents. I love it. That was quite funny. Right, news at 7. Charlie Rowley's going nowhere. The sausage will withhold. News is next. Thank you.
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10: Good morning. Problems on the M20 in Kent. The London-bound carriageway is partly blocked just after Junction 2 at Rootham, following a free vehicle collision causing queues. And in Buckinghamshire on the M40, the northbound exit is closed at Junction 4 at the High Wycombe Handycross roundabout. There's been a two-car collision. Still long queues on the M6 heading south through the West Midlands, coming from the M54 down towards the M5 north of Birmingham. On London Underground, severe delays continue on the District Line via Earl's Court. I'm Johnny Ratner.
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3: 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Headlines.
12: Where am I and who are you? That from Krista Pike after the Death Row murderer regained consciousness following two failed execution attempts on her life in Tennessee. The state's been ordered to keep the syringes as they investigate what went wrong. Luke Inhine is one of Pike's lawyers.
14: The courts, the media and the public should not simply take the state's word about what happened. Their word is shrouded in secrecy and legal jargon, in attempts to obfuscate and obscure what really happened.
12: Cyber threats and sabotage at the hands of Russia and how to stop it will be top of the agenda as the Prime Minister meets the German Chancellor in Berlin later. The two leaders are launching a joint security pact in the face of rising threats from foreign rivals. Israel's expected to close the British consulate in East Jerusalem later in retaliation for the UK's ban on trade with Israeli settlements in the West Bank. Israel's former spokesperson to the UN, Jonathan Haranoff, hopes there'll still be a future relationship.
15: When it comes to the settlements and the goods and the bans, I do hope they will eventually see past it and continue to build that strong relationship that they've had for so long.
12: The consulate handles UK relations with Palestinians in the city, as well as in the West Bank and Gaza. It's separate to the UK embassy in Tel Aviv, which handles Britain's diplomatic relations with Israel. There's a warning: long delays in handing over patients from ambulances to hospitals is causing patients to worsen or even die. Unison says car park care, where patients wait in the back of vehicles and corridors, is out of control. Sharon Bandesha is from the union.
16: We need more capacity in hospitals so ambulances can hand over the patients and get back on the road.
12: And a daily pill to treat the symptoms of Parkinson's has given hope to those living with the condition after patients reported fewer side effects. The drug Solengenpras helped reduce stiffness, slowness and tremors for those taking part in the trial. That's the very latest. I'm back in an hour.
3: Talk. News. Update.
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3: 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The Jeremy Kyle Breakfast Show. 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
0: Hey, very good morning to you. Welcome along or welcome back. If it's welcome back, where have you been? Just gone 7, Thursday the 8th of October, JKM Talk Breakfast, the home, of course, of common sense. And he thought he was going to go in search of sausage, but he's still here. Ladies and gentlemen, Charlie Rowley, can we have a round of applause, please?
2: Oh, thank you.
0: Yes.
19: No, thank you.
0: We woke up, obviously, to the news that Kemi Badenoch delivered her speech yesterday at the Tory party conference, and we've been asking you all morning what you think of it. But I want to try and reenact it a little bit, because I don't know if you noticed, but almost everything that she said yesterday she had a round of applause. Thank you. So, very good morning. Welcome to the home of common sense. My name's Jeremy Kyle. Do I wait for the applause or does the applause just happen? I don't know. Had they talked about it? I waited. Right, hold on. Hold on. Text message from Sun. Read this out. Do you know where my books are? No. A round of applause. No. Sorry. Well, I'm not putting that. He's found them. You see, this is what I have to deal with. Anyway, here we go. So, Kemi Badenoch yesterday. And I think it's really important that we try and balance this as best as we can. She vowed to protect your family home, Pete. She said... Thank you. Honestly, I've never had the clap for so long. She said no stamp duty. She said, and I quote, no mansion tax. She said, and I quote, no inheritance tax when the time comes to pass it on. Those are, Charlie, traditional Tory values that the faithful will lap up. The cynics are saying this. Where was immigration? The cynics are saying it became a little bit personal about you and Farage and all that. The cynics are saying this is window dressing, right? It can be as good as it is, and I acknowledge, I think she's a really good operator. But this is the question this morning for everybody, surely. Is 2 years in your mind enough time for the country, not us, the country, to forgive what they perceive to be the failures of the Tories to such an extent that the Labour Party got into power?
2: Well, two things, I think. Time's a healer, for one. So the more time that passes, the more people might be more forgiving. And because the more time that you see another government in charge doing all the wrong things. So, you know, that's the first point. But also the point that she did make during the speech, which we've all said for years, and it was good that actually that she, or the last couple of years at least, and it's good that she actually acknowledged it and tackled it head on. Which is that...
0: choke up? Which is... a biscuit? What's going on?
2: I haven't, it's gone down the wrong hole.
0: Brilliant, love
2: the,
0: it.
2: The Tories... Labour didn't win the last election. The Tories lost it. And that's the other thing that I think people need to wake up to, because it could be at the next election that Labour, if, you know, things go in the wrong direction, as I suspect that they
0: winter
2: could.
0: Of discontent, winter absolutely. Of discontent,
2: then Labour could lose the next election. Yeah. So who benefits from that? So it's not necessarily this whole, you know, shift of emotional people loving the Tory party again and loving Kemi. It might just be the fact, well, God, they were pretty bad during the 14 years. That might be what some people's views are. But we kind of like Kemi and... Oh, but we
0: there
2: can't
0: were things the Tories did, but it was tarnished at the end. Now, of course, the other big debate this morning, which is understandable, is Tory and Reform. Because many disillusioned Tories turned to Reform, some to Restore. But the point is this. At the moment, Burnham riding high, 3 or 4 points clear, before the winter of discontent, before he gets found out, in my humble opinion. So now you've got the Tories and Reform locking horns. And yesterday... I'm going to be totally straight. She didn't hold back. This was her attack in Reform.
20: Farage's fishy £5 million personal gift. Has anyone here ever received a £5 million gift? I haven't. The brown envelopes they boasted about on camera. Just when you think Reform couldn't get any weirder, there's a convicted fraudster who calls himself Posh George and calls Nigel Farage Daddy. The circus goes on and it will never stop, because this is who Reform politicians are. So to those who say unite the right, we are not uniting with that.
0: What do you make of that, Charlie?
2: Well, I mean, they were a lot of them were former Tory politicians. So, you know, however much you want to distinguish and different yourself between Reform UK, and I understand why she's doing it, because they are two separate parties and she wants that to be the case, as does Nigel. You know, you can't escape the fact that, you know, just because you've hopped ship to a different party, some of the policies and some of the values and some of the direction of, you know, the direction of travel that you want the country to be taking is still the same one. So, you know, yes, okay, lots of jokes there, I think, in the speech about, you know, Robert Jenrick being... Well, Robert Jenrick hasn't changed his view on life. He will say it's actually the Tory party that became less conservative than he did, and he's just found a new vehicle that's actually going to do the policies that are delivering for the country. So you can try and be, you can try and sell the brand and say how different you are from, you know, an alternative, But ultimately, the ingredients and the taste might still be the same.
0: It's very interesting. James Price on the way. I don't believe this next voice, though. Apparently, this bloke's called Gromit. Gromit, good morning.
1: Morning, morning, Charlie. Hope we're all right. Gromit here, on my way down to Chertsey. Been on the route since half two this morning. Kerry Badenoch and the Conservative Party. Hate to say it, mate, but it's the same circus, just a different clang. Anyway, have a good day. Cheers.
0: Nobody's really called Gromit, are they? Let's say a very good morning to a man who is all things to all people. I mean, Charlie, I like you, but this man knocks you into a cocked hat. He is, to frankly, I don't know, commentary, what you are to darning. Good morning, former government advisor, yeah? Mm. I mean, James Price was on a different level to you, Charlie, really, wasn't he?
2: We were good colleagues.
0: James Price, good morning. I mean, you know, honestly, how would you rate Charlie Rowley, JP?
21: Do you know what? There are no words to describe Charlie's performance inside government. I say here, for those of you who are lucky enough to be watching as well, for the last person who is just on, here's the Gromit mug of the last guy. Top comedy at its finest.
0: Loving your work, me old son. Great to have you on. I love you too. JP, let's cut to the chase. It's weird. You come in every day and you sort of think that'll run and that'll run, but the audience have their own feelings. It's all this morning about Kemi Badenoch, but it's not just about how she delivered it and what was in the speech. The question on everybody's lips, it seems, and Charlie and I delighted and want to hear your take on this. You were a Conservative advisor. Is she able, this pocket rocket, to turn the country back to what she calls traditional conservatism after what many millions of people believe and see as the end of a debacle, the 14 years, which has put us in the position we are today? Can she do that, do you think, JP?
21: I think Charlie's right, first of all, as he said just now, that time is a healer and people will start to forget as they realise what a real catastrophic leadership it is like. We've seen that with Starmer already, who turned an even bigger victory than the one that Boris had into even more of a calamity. So I think there's something in that. And there is, of course, now a competition on the right, and we on the right believe in competition, between different parties. And so, you know, iron sharpens iron, as I think the good book says. Then you've got now the Conservatives forcing reform into having, I think, much better, more sensible suite of policies on the economy, just as reform have managed to spend the last few years forcing the Tories to get a more sensible set of policies when it comes to things like immigration. And there's a big, I think, just as there's that competition between the two parties on the right, there is also a competition inside the Conservative Party itself. And I think you can see those who are talking about, like, we need to focus on business, need to focus on the cost of living and on people's well-being and homes and things like that. And they're sort of winning out against those people who say, no, no, we need to show that we've understood our failure on immigration more. But the first camp will say, no, no, anytime you talk about immigration, you talk about the small boats, you talk about cultural issues, you talk about the tearing of the social fabric that sadly we three have all had to talk about before, you just hand a higher level of salience, as the pollsters would call it, to reform, because that's what they're strong on. And that's, I think, a fight that's been happening. And frankly, you need to be really good on both. We've got terrible growth in the economy at the moment, yep. So that needs to be massively fixed because you can't afford to do anything otherwise. But you can't, as the Conservative Party, fail to acknowledge that Boris Johnson let millions and millions of people with no skills whatsoever, who would be a constant drain on the economy and on society for the rest of their lives here. And you can't just ignore that. You've got to fix that too. So I think both elements are needed. Will that be from a coalition between the two parties? Well, Kemi says no at the moment, but then she would have to say that, wouldn't she?
0: You see, I think that's really interesting, both, because I am with JP. Nobody right now is going to say anything. Nigel Farage, feeling slighted in 2019, is going to say, I'm going to destroy them. I think we should also concentrate or talk about within the Tory structure, Charlie, right? And James and you would know this better than me, but you've been fighting yourself since 1997 after Maastricht and when John Major called them the Wets. And we know that there are Liberal Democrats. We know there are reform-type people. Badenoch, I think she did a good job yesterday, but I just think people's memories, I think the electorate will punish the Tories, strangely, at the next election because Labour are in power.
2: Mm. But you've got to do all the performative things to win people back over. So that's why Kemi is saying, look, if you're going to be a Conservative candidate at the next election, you are signing up to my pledges and my direction, which is to leave the ECHR, and we are not reopening that conversation.
0: But let's talk about that, right? One thing I thought was a glaring miss, and you two would have helped if you were still doing your job, her write this speech. There was nothing in that speech about immigration. Sure, she tore a second to Nigel. She had a go at Burnham. She talked about the inheritance tax and that stuff, which I think is great. But if you went door to door in those constituencies that either party needs to win to win or whatever it is, I'm telling you now, most people, along with the cost of living, will talk about the illegal immigration that's happening in this country. I was really surprised, JP, she didn't touch upon it. You?
21: Yeah, as I say, I think this is one side of the party leadership trying to win out against the other. And I think it's not going to work. You've got excellent people in the Tory party who are saying things at least as robust as Reform have been doing at this point now. So Nick Timothy, who's the Shadow Justice Secretary, seems to be the one person in British life with the massive cojones between his legs to talk about the threat of political Islamism in this country. That when you see people taking over Trafalgar Square and playing the adhan, the call to prayer, very loudly in a big public space like that, that he called it out and said, this is an act of domination. He's the only person I've seen in public life who's been brave enough to say that. You've got Katie Lamb, who's now the Shadow Community Secretary, who the policy that she was coming up with about immigration was actually way more robust than I think even Restore, who remembers them, have come out with. So you've got the kind of policy chops in the Tory party to do this right. But as you say, if you just ignore the issue and try and talk about the very important things in the economy, I think it's going to be insufficient. So does that mean that people who care most about the economy, people maybe who are in Tory / Lib Dem facing seats, will hear that inheritance tax announcement about houses and go, yep, okay, that's the one for me, and it helps the Tories win those seats? And there's enough of the people who are worrying about things like immigration and cultural issues because they've been affected by it, who will help Reform beat in Reform / Labour seats. And if that works out, because I think the voting public is very canny when it comes to these sorts of tactical votes, it might not be up to Farage and Bader Nocket about there being a coalition. It may be that after an election, that is the only kind of a route to a stable government that Britain has. And you can't ignore the voters if that's what they tell you that they want.
0: It's very interesting, isn't it? Rob, good morning.
4: Badnock does that yesterday, and I wondered, and I watched with great interest in there, how our rhetoric would beat the wards reform, and it was everything I hoped it wouldn't be, to be honest with you. And then she attacks Farage and Reform in a way that is terrible news for this country, because if they don't unite, they ain't going to win. Unless the same majority is bigger than we all hope it's going to be. But that wasn't a good day for this country yesterday. Listen to what she said.
0: Would you agree with that?
2: Yeah, I mean, I would, but just going back to what we're talking about on the immigration, and I think James is right. It's similar to what Kinsey was saying. You know, you don't draw attention to something that you don't want to sort of fan the flames of. And I think that the Tories cannot win at the minute on immigration versus Reform. That has been Reform's shtick for far too long. And if you start sort of talking about, right, I'm Kemi Badenoch and I'm going to stop the boats, I'm going to be the next person that comes up with a catchphrase, whether it's smash the gangs, stop the boats, or whatever. The public will think, hang about.
0: I'm going to say something that probably sounds a bit biased, but I'm saying it for a reason to both of you two. That's an interesting analogy. But certainly when you come to the ECHR, I heard nothing from the Tories about leaving the ECHR until the last couple of months. And I'm not sticking up for Nigel Farage, but he said this for 20 bloody years. So maybe you're right. But you'd want to hear from Kemi about the fact that she acknowledges, wouldn't you, JP, that there's an immigration problem? I mean, I get that, but Nigel Farage has had not a good summer. I completely acknowledge that, and I'm big enough and ugly enough to say that. But I tell you what, a lot of the things the Tory party have talked about in the last few months have been talked about by Nigel Farage for as long as you can remember.
21: Yeah, that's absolutely right. And look, he did the same thing when it came to the European Union and getting out of that. And frankly, I think the right, had it come together a lot sooner, would be in a much stronger and better position, because all those people who left in the 1990s and the noughties, first to UKIP and then to the rest, would never have left the Conservative Party. The Conservative Party would not have been tempted down stupid things like net zero, or, as Charlie said then, just treating stopping the boats as catchphrases and slogans. Why else would we admit as the Conservative Party that you've got to leave the ECHR and have the very smart King's Counsel, Lord Wolfson, come up with a whole massive paper that I'm fun enough to have read about why it's acceptable to leave the ECHR and not mess around with the Good Friday Agreement or anything, and how it shows going back, and it does literally start in the first annex with Magna Carta, how we have enough domestic rights to protect all of our human rights without the ECHR, if you weren't going to be serious about finally stopping those boats. And you've got to be doing these things to actually show, right, we as the Conservative Party have got the policy know-how, the experience, the scars on our back, the fact that, you know, when we first went into government, Charlie and I were young girls with dreams, and look at what's happened to us since, that we know where the bodies are buried and so on, and that's why you want these people in government fixing the mistakes that they had made in the past. If you're just going to ignore it, I think this public are smart enough to see through that.
0: But even if you acknowledge it, ask you both a direct question, right? Both work for the Tories, both been involved in government. We all acknowledge Kemi has done a good job, right? Do you believe that she can cleanse the Tory party in time to form a majority government next time?
2: No. And I don't think the public do either. And the polling shows that. She's doing all the right things to get the Tory party and the Tory faithful back. But that's okay. But the Tory party lost the last election.
0: Yeah.
2: So, you know, it's not going to be enough. You know, she has to pull the bootstraps of the Tory party back to a public-facing, electable, acceptable face. Can she go beyond that to say, right, we're going to go above and beyond and win other voters that she needs to win in order to get that majority? That is a tough, tough ask. It's not impossible. But on the current trajectory, because, you know, reform could implode. Burnham could have a real disaster and people think, right, actually, no, we thought the Tories were bad, but it's not as bad as this, and rush straight back. But until that happens, it'll be a huge task for her.
0: What about you, JP? What's your stand on that?
21: Yeah, no, I think it is plausible to do. Look, again, as Charlie says, one of the things that are going to affect the country in the next couple of years is the fact that the Labour Party really do not understand economics in the slightest. Yeah. They think that 2 + 2 = Gaza these days. They haven't got a scooby how any of it works.
0: The
21: Tories are still the most trusted party on the economy. You've got the threat of Russia. The Tories are still the most trusted party on defence. They're the only people who are very serious about this and seemingly sufficiently anti-Putin, based on some comments. And I know that Reform would deny that, but that's in the public perception. So they've got all that going for them. What do they not have? They don't have all of those Reform voters back yet. And to show that they've learned those lessons, I think there should be a big open offer of clemency. It's what Caesar was very good at doing. And the talented people who've gone to Reform should all be welcomed back in some way, shape or form with no recriminations. That shows how confident that you are. And you need to be the people that come up with the sensible policies, because it's not enough just to say we're going to ban the Muslim Brotherhood, which is an excellent thing that Farage has been the first person brave enough to do. But if the Tories come out and say that, and they must do it, they will come out with it with a huge, great policy platform showing how you actually do it. Because as Kemi herself said yesterday, hope is not a strategy.
0: No, it's not. And again, no particular angle to what I'm going to say to you. Of course, the big criticism, and whenever I have a Tory on the round, and we're delighted to have the Tory round every day, we try and be as balanced as we can. They say three things, and I think to myself, God, it's polished. They mention Kemi by first name. For a politician to have first name recognition, you two would know, is massive. They come up with the same line every single time. You know, ours are well-costed policies, not written on the back of a fag packet. And then you get into the whole argument about, you know, saying it. And you're right, Farage has said things, but it's interesting that other parties are now saying, listen, there's one thing I know. It's fascinating / worrying / terrifying where this country is. Whether one of them steals ahead, whether they form in the end a banging ahead together of heads by some other source to do the right thing. But I think we're all committed to believing one thing. I mean, this shower in power, that rhymes. The thought of another 5 years fills me full of dread. Genuinely, don't you?
2: Yeah, no, absolutely, because of the way in the direction that Burnham is obviously going to take the country.
0: Did you call him Burnham?
2: Well, want to ban him from a... But the one thing that Kemi has got to her advantage, I think, at the minute, is that it is a team. You know, she's very keen. I mean, we might not be able to name who they are. The public certainly won't be able to. But she will be able to say...
0: If you're going to start new to a... I'm going to stick up for her. If you're going to start and sweep with a new brush, so people aren't going to know them, are they? Let's be fair.
2: Yeah, but she's got...
0: They all smiled a bit too much for me.
2: But she has got people that are able to, you know... So you can share the workload and share the burden. When you've got to get a message out there, when you've got to convince the public, you need a big team of people that can communicate that message. You can't just do it on your own or have just a small team of people. So
0: would that be a viable criticism of Farage, that reform is... Nigel Farage.
2: Absolutely. We now, if you know, whether he needs to do it immediately, I don't quite know. But you know, but if everybody thinks there's an election coming, then you've got to.
0: I suppose Farage's problem is he's got 8 MPs, so he hasn't got 28 people to talk about different briefs, has he?
2: And that's a problem. But you know, will those MPs actually fill those jobs in cabinet? I don't know. You know.
0: JP, we love having you on. It's Mrs. P. Well, it's delightful to have you on. We've missed you. I sort of feel like when you're on, you school Rowley. You make Rowley look like the sort of junior minister. Honestly, don't you think? He's terribly intelligent, isn't he?
2: Terribly.
0: We love you, mate. Everything good?
21: All well. Looking forward to seeing you all again soon. And Charlie and I are just demonstrating how every party is a wonderful coalition, full bursting with talents, and I'm sure that
0: I love you both.
21: In that Secretary of State's roster in no time at all.
0: I have that dream that if I ever stood as an MP, which one of you would be in charge? You'd both be on the payroll. I think JP would be in charge, and you'd have to run and get
2: you wouldn't be able to afford me. That is.
0: Trust me, I would have got a fiver. JP, thank you very much indeed. Now I've got a public service announcement at 7:25, Charlie. The beauty about you is you never know what's coming. This is not me. This is from the executive editor. It's time for you to go.
2: Oh.
0: We've loved having you on.
2: Thank you very much.
0: You're going to go and get your sausage? That's the good news. Do you want the bad news?
2: Well, go on.
0: This is from Christian. We've just heard that Sarah Vine is under the weather. She is usually on at 8 o'clock. She's sadly got the flu.
2: No.
0: So I'm very sorry. You've got 30 minutes to munch on your sausage and you'll be back at 8 o'clock, all right?
2: Righty-hoo. Until then,
0: 7:25. This is Talk Breakfast. Morning, Darren.
5: Morning, Jez. Darren from Norfolk. Up at silly o'clock again this morning, driving me truck. I listened to that speech yesterday. Nothing she did on there would ever make me vote Tory again. I used to. Not anymore. Nigel, the way for me. Have a good one.
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8: Good morning. Long delays on the M60 in Greater Manchester. The motorway is partly blocked clockwise from junction 18 to 19. That's the M66 at Semister Island, round to the Heaton Park Three Arrows roundabout at the scene of an accident. And there are long delays heading towards London through Kent on the M20. It follows an accident now on the hard shoulder just after 2 at Rootham. Queues still are back to 4 at Leybourne. And severe delays on the Elizabeth line out of Paddington to Heathrow and Reading continue. I'm Johnny Ratner.
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0: Welcome back, 7:28. Charlie Rowley's off for breakfast. He'll be back at 8 o'clock, 0344-499-1000 for your text messages. No, that's the telephone number, you idiot. 87222 for your text... oh, Tommy... Sorry, cup of tea. I do apologise. I've got to learn not to eat a biscuit in the break. Morning, Paul!
10: Morning, Jezza. Really interested in the advent calendar story. It's a brilliant piece of news for Britain. I'm just wondering whether Meghan and Harry have combined their first names and looked to trademark the word Merry over the Christmas period. Could make them a few quid.
0: Very, very good. 7:29, nearly passed out there. Don't eat an oat biscuit. We're waking up to the news of Kemi Badenoch's speech yesterday at the Tory party conference, where she took aim at reform, said she was ready for the election. This was about the soul of the United Kingdom. The big announcement, of course, was about housing. She said no stamp duty, no mansion tax, no inheritance tax. Core values and core beliefs that many disillusioned Tories, I suspect, will talk about. The downside was we heard nothing about immigration. We heard very little about Andy Burnham. It was a bit about Burnham, but immigration. Is that the number one thing on people's minds? The cost of living. I said, and I'll repeat this, and I'd love to hear your thoughts throughout the day. I thought that she did well. I think she is a competent politician. I think she's probably the right person in the wrong place. Because I believe, and this is genuinely how I see it, that that brand is still toxic. Morning, posh boy and commoner's muck bloke. Does that mean I'm common, or does that mean Charliard? I thought Kemi's speech was good, says Graham, but she needs to show that the others around her are competent enough to govern. It's not just a one-person party like Reform appear to be. That's Graham in Bushy. Morning, Jez. Morning, Charlie. Paul in the truck. Kemi shot herself in the foot yesterday the way she attacked Reform. It was unprofessional, to say the least. Anyway, let's get on to more important issues. My wife is very, very, very upset now with your team. She's still not received her mug. It's making my life a misery. Please, please, can I get you to send one out? Thanks, guys. That's if you could get that message, because I have to say that Tommy is back. We've had people say they've got them. OK, so this is on Tommy. Tommy.mug@talkradio.com. Talk, I'm so cross listening to your show and needing a cup to put my tea in. I still haven't got it. It's 6 times this year we've had a power cut. I'm now losing the ability to drink. So that's Joan in Bedfordshire. It's not a real website, by the way. Of course. Do we have to... Sorry, can I just ask you a question? Well, there are people who think that isn't a joke. What, tommy.mug.com? Well, what the hell is wrong with people if they think that's not... I mean, let's have a sense of humour. Mary's in Cumbria. Kemi scoops to childish sniping far too much. Most of her policies have been pinched from Reform, the party she continues to take the mickey out of. To me, it's playground stuff, and I'm sick of hearing her making sarcastic remarks about the party she copies. We never get a chance to find out what the rest of the mostly wet Tories thinks, as she hogs the limelight and keeps them in the background, afraid, perhaps, they'll show their true colours. Let's say a very good morning to the First Lady. I love this lady with a passion. She's always around and we love her for it. Isabel Oakeshott, Talks International Editor. Good morning.
11: Good morning. How are you?
0: I'm all right, but I got an oat biscuit stuck in my throat, which is no good.
11: I heard. Yeah, it didn't make for the best radio, Jezza. I think we should substitute you for the very fine
0: Do you think, well, I'll tell you what I thought of the programme. I actually thought that that part led to this complaint being absolutely justified.
11: Which complaint?
0: Oh, Marky, has he got it? It was a bloke yesterday phoned up. Are you ready, Marky? Oh, no, one sec. A bloke phoned up yesterday and I said, what did you make of the show? And he said this.
12: Good morning, Jeremy. Just like to say, this morning's show is absolutely atrocious.
0: I've given up caring, Isabel.
11: Well, what should we talk about? I mean...
0: I love her. Before we I tell you what I'd like to talk about, genuinely. The Kemi speech, and I know it's very easy to become centred on one thing. I think we have to acknowledge that the speech, whether people liked the delivery or was it too long, whatever, I thought that she did a good, competent job. And I certainly want it to be known that I think that what she was talking about in terms of houses, taxes, I think that's a plus. The minus for me was that there was absolutely no mention of capital gains tax. There was no mention of immigration in this country. And it's a difficult job, as you'd know, to do, because on the one hand, I thought with the lectern, she wanted to be taken seriously. She was sort of harking back to the Tories being the sensible fiscal party. But then she was quite loud in her criticism of both Nigel and Burnham, and a lot of people this morning saying, I expected more of her. So, and more than anything, if we're honest, she might be good, but the brand is still in millions of people's eyes toxic, Isabel.
11: Yeah, so I did listen to the whole speech, and on my new podcast, The Westminster Report, I said I really want to be fair about it. You know, although I am obviously linked to reform, I'm a political journalist of 20 years plus experience of listening to these speeches. And so I really did look for the positives. And like you say, it was a perfectly workmanlike, competent speech. She didn't mess up. She sounded authoritative. She has gravitas. She looked good. I actually quite like listening to her. I think her articulation is very impressive. But it was very plodding. It was extremely safe. I sort of thought, where's the magic? And it would have been an amazing time, I think, for her to have surprised people with something just a little bit more creative and a little bit more adventurous. For me, the test of a speech, a good speech, is not so much the content, because we can read that, you know, in a policy document or whatever. It's, does it capture and keep your attention? And I'm afraid I did start doing other things about halfway through the speech. I had it on, but it was, yeah, I found myself sort of checking my phone, looking at my emails, and it was sort of washing over me in the background. That is not the mark. And I'm sure many other people who had subjected themselves to listening to the whole thing were guilty of the same thing. That is not the mark of a really good speech. I mean, Andy Burnham's speech, I did think, was a really good speech for his audience, not for us reform supporters, not for any of us that care passionately about his catastrophic loss of control of the borders, etc. But it was a good speech by the standards of, does it keep you listening?
0: I mean, I want to play the attack, because I think it's really important that if we're doing this show correctly, I'm with you. I thought it was competent. It didn't blow me away. I thought it was a bit, initially, I thought it was a bit too, I'm being honest when I say this, for the first half an hour, I felt like I was being talked at rather than being talked with.
11: Lectures, like a primary school teacher.
0: Yeah, but then she took aim at reform, including your man. But just have a listen. This is when she decided that it was time to go for Nigel Farage. Have a listen.
20: Farage's fishy $5 million personal gift. Has anyone here ever received a £5 million gift? I haven't. The brown envelopes they boasted about on camera. Just when you think reform couldn't get any weirder, there's a convicted fraudster who calls himself Posh George and calls Nigel Farage Daddy. The circus goes on, and it will never stop, because this is who reform politicians are. So to those who say unite the right, we are not uniting with that.
0: When you heard that, Isabel, you know, from a journalist's point of view, like me, we've been very honest about that, I think, where we stand, but it's important we look at all sides. What was your response? Was that a good tactic, or will that come back and bite her on the backside, do you think?
11: I think what it does is it just tells people there is going to be no deal between the Conservatives and Reform while Kemi Badenoch and Nigel Farage are in positions of leading their parties. There just isn't. You know, it's impossible, folks. And you can regret that fact, but it doesn't change the facts of the matter. The two of them just cannot get on. There is no way they would be able to work together. What did I think about it in addition to that? I mean, she's just wrong, actually. Posh George does not call himself Posh George. That's what other people call him. I've never heard him call Nigel Farage daddy. I mean, I can't say he doesn't, but I can say he doesn't say, "Hi, it's Posh George here." So that was just inaccurate and ill-informed. I mean, that's about as far as it goes.
0: It's really interesting, right? If you get away, my mate Rob, who follows this the whole time, has just sent me something. I guess this was a local council election yesterday in Blackpool. And it was a small number of people, it was for local councillors. Labour won the seat with 38% of the vote. Reform got 34, the Conservatives got 21, and Restore got 7. And he simply says, there's the problem right there. Because the one thing that almost everybody has talked about for the last 24, 48 hours, and I think will dominate whatever we talk about, is I understand completely what you're saying. Nigel Farage is not going to want to do a deal with a party that shafted him in 2019. Kemi Badenoch's not going to want to do a deal with a man who says, "I want to destroy your party." But my question is out there and isn't going to go away. At what point will either of those, both of those, neither of those, maybe have to accept? And we don't know, because they're both going to spend 3 months, 6 months, 3 years hoping that they get their party to that point. And perhaps it's wrong to say what happens if that doesn't. But it's interesting how many people are now having that conversation, Isabel. That's all I'm saying.
11: So I think it's very interesting. And I think what we might see here over the next few months is a sort of shift in the debate over this whole thing about who might come together to unite the right, etc., etc. I think the prospect, as I said, of a Tory Reform deal is dead. It was never alive in the first place, because the Reform wouldn't be uniting with the right. They would be uniting with some soggy Lib Dems who basically betrayed the country. I can't even look at that lot and take them seriously, honestly. You know, I heard earlier on James Price talking about how the Tories should be re-electable because they've got scars on their back, you know, from all their experience in office. And I thought, hey, hang on, how about the scars on the back that we, the voter, have got from you lot being in power for 14 years? So forget the Tories. You're right that the Restore polling at 6, 7, even 5, whatever. It's a bit like when UKIP was a thing, and the way that was chipping away at the Tory vote pre the Brexit referendum years. Restore is definitely a political challenge for Reform, and I think it would be silly not to acknowledge that. But let me also be clear that there is no way on God's green earth that Nigel Farage or Richard Tice or Robert Jenrick will be doing any deals with Rupert Lowe. So it comes down to, how can Reform win over some of those people who feel that Restore at the moment somehow offers a tougher brand of politics and tougher solutions to the problems that, frankly, Restore's leadership is equally obsessed by, which is controlling our borders and stopping what is happening to our country that nobody voted for culturally.
0: One thing I wanted to ask about you quickly, I rarely look at the front page of the Mirror, but the front page of the Mirror says Reform, not dodgy, says Reform. Yesterday it was announced that the internal inquiry had cleared the party. Those two, James Orr and Dan Jukes, were subcontractors. I'm guessing very much that Nigel and his team would want to draw a line in the sand and get back to doing what they do best. Does that end the donation scandal, or is the establishment or other parties going to keep banging this bloody drum, Isabel?
11: honestly, it is so wearing dealing with this stuff all the time. There is no other party that is subjected to this endless, absolute barrage of stuff that comes Reform's way. You know, the endless undercover reporters, the moles, the secret spies, all out there to try to catch that little moment when somebody after a drink says something a little bit unwise. You know, to what extent is absolutely everybody associated with Reform? And I mean this from, you know, a councillor level to just activists. At what point are they all supposed to just edit themselves and their entire personality just in case there's yet another, you know, scuzzy little lefty so-called undercover reporter with a little microphone trying to catch them out? We are so done with this. You know, the country is in the absolute, I want to use the wrong word here, that's not allowed on radio.
0: You can say it, I don't care, it is in it. It is in it, absolutely agreed.
11: The country is going to the dog. So we are done with these stupid undercover operations. What people care about, what voters care about, the majority of them, is not some Channel 4 exclusive, oh, look at this person saying something a bit colourful. It's whether or not there is a new option for them, for a different type of leadership of our country, for a party that isn't the same old, yeah, the Tories again, because they've got scars on their backs from their experience. That's what people care about.
0: I couldn't agree more. And I have to, look, we've got Graham Stringer, the Labour MP, on. We've got Andrew Rossendale later. We've had Tories all morning. I do the show on that, but I will say this. And this isn't, you know, anybody who breaks the law in any party, electoral law or whatever, has to face the consequences. But you can step back and you can see, in no uncertain terms, that the status quo politically in this country has been stirred up by the emergence of Reform. You can listen to the people who will snipe and throw things from the sidelines and try and score points and all that, and you can react in a positive way. I'm going to use an analogy. Don't take the mickey, because I think I'm right. I've always believed in those instances, starting when I started doing the Jeremy Kyle show, and people used to go, oh. And I remember answering a question one day, and I said, and I quote, "The Royal Family would have been the best episode ever of the Jeremy Kyle show, because there's more of what that word you didn't want to use going on there than probably in most families. But you could go to any family, in any street, in any road, in any town, in any city, in this country, and you could have done the Jeremy Kyle show." So I am personally, if you want me to be honest, I am sick to death of bloody politicians who stand up and pretend to be squeaky clean. Isabel, tell me what you think. I would prefer a politician to stand up. I did it yesterday and go, do you know what? Yeah, listen, I've been divorced twice, I smoke a couple of fags, I quite like a glass of wine or three. I'm sure I might have said something. I'm sure I probably smoked a joint when I was 16. But do you know what really matters? This country's screwed. I've got a plan. Judge me on that. And if I do what I say I'm going to do, vote me in again. I'll take you on a journey. I'll tell you the good, the bad and the ugly, because I'm a human being like you. And if I fail, you can kick my ass out. That's what I want. And I think millions of people feel like that too. I think they're bored of this rubbish.
11: They absolutely do, Jez. And I think we in the kind of media sort of, you know, Westminster bubble, you know, central London, metropolitan elite, all of that, we No idea how millions of ordinary, normal people who are just struggling to get up in the morning and pay the bills and, you know, keep everybody just about on the straight and narrow, they don't care about a bit of colourful language. You know, I talked to, as you know, my colleague Christian Drogan. He's from up north. He's a Rochdale lad. His background is a builder. And sometimes I tell himself, oh, you know, apparently a Reform person said this or said that. You know, everyone's going crazy about it. And he just laughs. He's like, this is like normal way of speaking in other communities.
0: And turn it round the other way. I suspect. Look, however you take it, that this country needs to get serious. And whatever politician, whatever party, I think, shows itself to be serious, forward-thinking, different, whatever. I think you can forget the rest of it. And I'm not... Listen, people say, are you saying that because Nigel... No, I'm not. If I did a cross-section of Reform people and people who are dissatisfied, do they care about them? I don't think they do. I think that they have long accepted that the world isn't perfect, and you're so right to make it about people's lives. Listen, I love talking to you, but I've got a question for you before you go. I feel quite upset. What was the name of your new podcast?
11: The Westminster Report. It's a talk podcast.
0: Sorry, hold on a second. So that's every day we invite her onto this show because she's brilliant. You haven't heard from the Westminster. Are you not having me on your podcast then? Am I not good enough?
11: It's not about you, Jezza. I know that's hard to take, but, you know, I don't
0: got a round of applause. It's not about me. No, listen, it's great. And Christian's told me to talk about it the whole time, almost as much as I should talk about you and Christian Drogan. We love you. Thank you so much. Always an interesting insight. Thank you, thank you, thank you. Isabel Oakeshott, Talks International Editor, and that Westminster podcast with her. It's not about me. It's extraordinary. And it's... where can you find it? Wherever you get your podcasts from. Oh, YouTube. Okay. There's nothing. Oh, there will be. Daniel, good morning.
13: Oh, hey, Jezza. It's Daniel from Epsom here. Now, Kemi gave a speech, and she talked tough. But if you remember the Conservative Party over the last 14 years, they also talked tough, but they did nothing. They spoke with big, tough words. We're going to crack down on immigration. We're going to crack down on illegal immigration. But what actually happened was the Boris wave. Millions flooding in for a better life at the detriment of ours. They never stopped illegal immigration. Now she's saying they will. How can we trust them?

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8: Welcome back. It's 10 to 8. We're live across the UK. This is Jeremy Carl on Talk Breakfast, the show that tries to give you as much balance and validity to all sides as possible. 0344-499-1000. We've talked to Isabel Oakeshott there, talking about the attacks by Kemi yesterday on Reform. We spoke to James Price, former Conservative government minister, on whether Kemi Badenoch's speech yesterday was the beginning of the turning of the tide. Let's get the Labour view. The Labour MP for Blackley and Middleton South, Graham Stringer. Welcome to Talk Breakfast, my friend. How are you?
9: I'm good, thank you. Good morning.
8: Good morning. I haven't spoken to you for ages. We're now in the Andy Burnham era. But let's talk firstly about Badenoch. Yesterday, an hour and 16 minutes, she put a big, big thing on taxing. No stamp duty, no mansion tax, no inheritance tax. She didn't mention immigration. She attacked Nigel Farage. She attacked your leader to a bit. To a degree. Do you believe that Kemi Badenoch yesterday proved that the Tories are re-electable?
9: No, I don't. I think she showed that they were on the way to being a serious party again, as opposed to the party of government that was pretending it was all sorts of things and failing to deliver for the people of this country. I think Kemi Badenoch is a serious politician in the Conservative mould. But no, I don't think she did enough to convince people who are still hurting from 14 Conservative years, to persuade those people who've left for Reform or Restore, or in a small number of cases for the Labour Party, to go back to the Conservatives.
8: It's quite interesting when you look at the approach. The reaction this morning and yesterday, straight afterwards, was manyfold. But the one thing that's coming through, Graham, and I'd love your take on this, is, you know, Andy Burnham at the moment has a bounce. There is a winter of discontent coming. And it's interesting, both Reform and the Tories are sniping at each other and trying to get the upper hand. And people are talking about the unnecessary relationship and will there be an alliance? And they're almost taking it for granted that the Labour Party is going to sort of sweep through the middle and regain control. What do you make of your new leader's first 3 months in charge? How do you see Andy Burnham's done, the man that got there with the most unbelievable coup I've ever heard of, to be honest?
9: I think, compared to Keir Starmer, who often appeared robotic, Andy sounds like, feels like, an ordinary human being who can get along with other human beings. And I think that's responsible for the bounce he's getting, for the improvements in the opinion polls. I think there are some very difficult decisions coming this winter, and how those decisions are approached, what decisions are made, will really determine how well the Labour Party do over the next 2 or 3 years. I hope they make some tough decisions, because I believe the people of this country, that they don't want hardship, although they know that our services are not very good. We're paying more tax than ever before in peacetime, and those things have to be balanced.
8: But Graham, with respect,
9: decisions have to be made.

0: No, I'm with you. And you're one of the, you know, you maintain yourself as somebody who will ask the questions and hold your government to task. But two questions. Let's cut to the chase. We all know, whether John Healey admits it or Andy Burnham admits it, and whenever the election might or might not be, that in this country, we are skint. We are paying £10 to £12 billion a month in interest on debts we can't service. We all know that we can cut foreign aid and all that, but the absolute issue is the welfare budget. And if the welfare budget was cut fairly underlined, and the grifters and the takers weren't able to continue doing that, that would make a massive difference to money we could spend on defence, money we could spend on social care, money we could spend on the justice system, all of that. But your colleagues on the back benches wouldn't even allow Keir Starmer to cut £5 billion. I don't understand. Well, I do, because 58% of the people in constituencies in the Red Wall that are won by Labour MPs are on benefits. I don't believe that Andy Burnham's got any movements unless he stands up to his backbenchers and says there is no other way. What's your take on that, Graham?
1: I agree. I mean, I don't agree with what you said, that the backbenchers forced Keir Starmer to back down on the original reforms. He didn't even try. Yeah. He would have got, if he'd have made some changes, because the original proposals weren't very good, if he'd made some changes, made the case, argued with the backbenchers, of which I'm on, obviously, he would have got it through. And we would have saved some money. You're absolutely right. If I go out into the streets, into the pubs in my constituency, people know, in your words, there are grifters and people cheating the system. And they also know that benefits should be there for those people in real need. And those people are fiddling, are making it more difficult for those people who need the full force of the benefit system.
0: If I was advising Andy Burnham, with the political capital he's got, I would be fronting, as you quite rightly say, those backbenchers out and saying this is the only way that we can win and we can do the job correctly. It might cost me a few seats, but I am going to do what is right for the country. And I think he'd win the next election, Graham.
1: I agree. Margaret Thatcher was never popular if you talk to people. She took tough decisions. People would spit almost when they saw it. But then in the secrecy of the ballot box, they would go and vote for her because they knew she was taking decisions. As a Labour activist, it used to drive me mad. Just one thing you said on terms of the number of people on benefits in Labour constituencies. A lot of those people don't vote. So the simplistic arithmetic that people do, that a lot of Labour MPs are dependent on those people, it's true arithmetically. It's not true in reality, because those people who are fiddling with the system and have sort of moved themselves out of society generally, they don't bother to go and vote. Some obviously do, but many don't. If you look at the turnout in those same constituencies, you will see it's very low, because those people have just, they're living in a netherworld away from the rest of us.
0: I love having you on. I wish I had more time. One final question. Do you believe that Andy Burnham has the courage to do what needs to be done with benefits for the sake of the nation? Yes or no?
1: I don't know. I hope so. I mean, that's avoiding the question, because I genuinely don't know. I've not talked to him since he's been Prime Minister. I used to talk to him quite a lot before. But the next time I do talk to him, I will say, make the tough decisions. If you don't, you will be going the same way as a number of other Prime Ministers, avoiding the difficult issues. People don't like it. They don't like the tough decisions, because they might make them in the short term a bit.
0: It's about leadership. Graham, yes. Listen, I could talk to you. I really mean it. I really appreciate you being on. Sorry to have to cut you short. We're heading to the news. But Graham Stringer, Labour MP, a man who always comes on, always says his piece. Did I ever think a Labour MP would actually come on this show and say Thatcher got it right? Listen, he's one of those MPs. He's like others. There are MPs on that side who actually understand. It'd be interesting to see if Burnham listens. News at 8 is next.
2: 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The Jeremy Kyle Breakfast Show on Talk. 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
14: Good morning. On the M1 in West Yorkshire, a lane is closed on the southbound carriageway from junction 41 to 40 near Wakefield, where a lorry's broken down. A broken down car in the West Midlands on the M5 southbound is blocking the motorway at junction 3, the Halesow and Birmingham exit. And in Warwickshire, the southbound M6 is partly blocked just after the M42 by an accident. Long delays on the westbound M4 at junction 25 north of Newport at Killeen. One lane's closed following an accident. I'm Johnny Ratner.
15: What's the secret to layers of extraordinary flavour? Making no compromises. My signature bolognese has been crafted for a sublime depth of flavour in three simple steps. Add crushed garlic and simmer. Mix in the sofrito vegetable base. Layer in the rich tomato and oregano sauce. Why settle for ordinary when you could have extraordinary? Lloyd Grossman Premium Kits. Anything but ordinary.
13: Talk. News. Update. On the hour. Headlines.
16: Israel is due to close the British consulate in East Jerusalem today in response to the UK's trade ban on West Bank settlements. The Israeli Foreign Ministry says the Consul General and 20 diplomats are ending their assignments. The British government will continue to operate from the building with 7 diplomats under a new UK mission. Foreign Office Minister Stephen Doherty was asked whether he would call Israel a friend and an ally of the UK.
17: I think it's entirely possible to be a friend and partner of Israel at the same time as fundamentally disagreeing with actions that it's taken, condemning those. Given that we believe in a two-state solution, it was very important that we set out the legal position, the moral position, and then that we acted accordingly, and that's exactly what we're doing.
16: In the face of rising threats from Russia and other foreign rivals, Prime Minister Andy Burnham is holding talks on tackling cyber security challenges with Germany's Chancellor in Berlin later. The two leaders are launching a joint security pact. That comes as a member of the Royal Navy has been charged with spying for an unnamed foreign power. The police have named him as 24-year-old Teddy Young. A judge has ordered Tennessee authorities to preserve evidence around the failed execution of death row murderer Krista Pike. She survived 2 lethal injections and is now awake. His Sky's US correspondent David Blevins.
18: Krista Pike and her then boyfriend were convicted of murdering Colleen Slemmer in 1995, and the victim's family demands justice. Pike's lawyer has met that demand with a question: how much suffering is enough?
16: And back here in the Met, police have arrested more than 700 people in a month, seizing hundreds of suspected stolen mobile phones. It also said it was aware of social media adverts offering children as much as £380 to steal a single iPhone. That's the very latest. I'm back in an hour's time with an update. I'm Sangeeta Kandola.
13: Talk. News. Update.
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0: Welcome back or welcome along. 8:05. We're live across the United Kingdom. This is Till Breakfast. JK till 10, you lucky, lucky people. Now, we were all geared up. It's a Thursday, of course. The wonderful and excellent Sarah Vine, author and columnist at the Daily Mail, a regular on the show, but sadly ill this morning. And so we had absolutely no option than to bring back the legend that is Charlie Rowley. How are you?
19: I'm very well. Do you not like to bring me on?
0: Bring you on? Twice. I don't know how to answer that. My children are in the car. Charlie Rowley, we applaud you and thank you for stepping in, and I've got a present for you. There you are. I've got a banana, which is a healthy weight. Round of applause.
19: That's incredibly kind.
0: So we'll enjoy you eating that in the next 20 minutes. Let's talk about what you're waking up to. Whatever you are doing, Alarm Clock Brits, this is your show. We want your opinion. We want your involvement. We appreciate it so much. 0344-499-1000 is the telephone number. Voice notes, you know. We'll get straight through to Christian. Text on 87222. What are you waking up to? Well, you're waking up to reaction to Kemi Badenoch's leader's speech to the Conservative Party conference yesterday. Lots of ticks. Well, certainly if you want to buy a house, keep a house and not pay any inheritance tax on your house, that went down very well. She took aim at reform. She took aim at Burnham. She took aim at Suella Braverman. She took aim at lots of people. Some people said it was slow. Some people said it was magnificent. The issue for me, and it seems for you guys, is did that do enough to convince you? That after 14 years and the problems that we all know that beset the Tory government at the end, which allowed this shower of people to rule for 2 years and then get rid of a man who won a majority by a man who wasn't even an MP 12 weeks ago, is Kemi Badenoch on the right path to convince you that they are a serious, serious player to be the next government? 0344-499-1000. So, Charlie, in North Yorkshire, nothing convinced me listening to Kemi's speech as an ex-Conservative member to vote for the party again. The nasty uncalled-for attacks on Farage and Reform convinced me even more than ever not to vote for them and vote for Reform. Also, and she makes a point a lot have made, there was absolutely no mention of immigration in a speech, which I think, says Sue in North Yorkshire, affects every single aspect of every single life. She announced all sorts of tax cuts, but I've got to be really honest, I've heard it all before, and I never, ever believed that it was going to happen, and it didn't. That is Kemi Badenoch's problem in a heartbeat, isn't it?
19: Yeah, absolutely. It is the record of previous Tory governments, and you know, the tax burden is at its highest level now, but it was at its highest back then under a Conservative government, something that was unfathomable. Now, of course, the Tories can say, well, we had a pandemic, we had Brexit, we had uncertainty, we had to manage the economy, you can trust us again, but people who, like that texter, have voted Conservative in the past have clearly just had enough.
0: Yep.
19: And so that will always be the issue that Kemi Badenoch has. It's what you say on the one hand, but can people trust her and her team to be able to deliver on what they say that they want to do? I'm not sure.
0: Peter in Shropshire. Good morning, Jez. Oh, Charlie's back. I spent many, many years in sales, and one thing we were taught was not to directly criticise the competition. Concentrate on what you're good at, the features and benefits. You lose credibility if all you do is criticise the competition. Kemi should realise that she is selling the idea of voting Conservative, not slagging off Reform or Labour. This is interesting as well, from Deborah. It could be Deborah. I just was trying to be clever. D-E-B-O-R-A. Deborah? It's Deborah. Is it Deborah? Because Deborah is D-E-B-R-A. All right, Deborah. I reckon it'll play out like the referendum, Jez. No one expected 17.4 million people to vote Leave, but they kept their views to themselves until the moment it mattered. Here's hoping the silent majority speaks when it counts. Ben, good morning.
20: Good morning, Jez. Ben from Frimley here. Oh, not impressed with the Tory party conference one bit. Clarkson pointing out that there was empty seats in the auditorium is not good. Kemi not coming up with any real policies that will really shake the country back into shape. The Iron Dome is a joke. 10 billion will become 100 billion, just like High Speed 2. It was more like a wake than a Tory party conference. I will never vote them again.
0: Well, there we go. I mean, that's quite cutting, isn't it?
19: Well, yeah, just tell us what you really think.
0: Yeah, why not? Just hold on to it. Yeah. Can I also draw notice attention, actually? If you've just joined now, you might not have heard it. We try and balance as much as possible on the show. In the last hour, we had a Conservative former special advisor, James Price. We had Isabel Oakeshott talking about the criticisms of reform and the front page of the Mirror saying that, you know, reform's not dodgy, says a reform, there's a report. We also spoke to Graham Stringer. And Graham Stringer, by his own admission, has been a Labour MP for many, many, many, many years. And, you know, he's a man who is always prepared to come on this station, right, which is right-leaning, let's be perfectly honest, and give his view. The response to what he said has been extraordinary. And what Graham Stringer said that I don't think I've heard anybody say, because I asked the question, I said, you have to, as a party, understand that there's no money, there's no IMF, there's no bailout. The only way we can make ends meet is to cut the welfare budget, because there are grifters and there are takers. And until you and your backbench MPs accept this, you wouldn't even let Starmer get out with 5 billion cuts. And he said to me, Jeremy, it was amazing. I don't know if you were eating. I don't know if you heard it. He said, Jeremy, Starmer didn't even try. We know it needs to be done. Has Andy Burnham got the cojones to come in front of the Parliamentary Labour Party and argue a case, said Graham Stringer, that we, the backbench Labour MPs, know has to happen? That tells me everything. That tells me that Burnham should have done what I said 2 months ago and taken that 185-seat majority and the fact that they coronated him from nowhere and gone, if we want to survive, we have to do that. I said to him, and I'll say to you, if Andy Burnham cuts the welfare budget, he will win the next election.
19: Mm. Yeah, because people...
0: He will win the next election.
19: Well, and people will see Labour as a serious party. You know, he is well, he's approachable, Andy Burnham. There's no doubt about it. He is a better communicator than Keir Starmer. I know the bar was pretty low. But if he can present himself, Andy Burnham, as someone that, yes, can take the difficult decisions and be, you know, the nice guy that he wants to be on the other hand and give out some of the sweets, camping bus fares and all the rest of it and saying, look, I'm trying my best to help manage the small things in life whilst taking the big decisions, then sure. Why wouldn't you? Because you've still...
0: But he won't, will he? That's the point we're going to get to, and we're going to get there again and again. I love Graham Stringer. He probably knows it. Andy Burnham won't cut welfare. Because here's the thing that both Kemi Badenoch, Nigel Farage, all of you, he's a socialist. He's probably more of a socialist than we've had in this country in 50 years. Am I right?
19: Yeah, absolutely. And that all came out from his speech at Labour Party conference. And the one thing that will just rile up hardworking Brits, alarm clock Brits, is that they will say that they're cutting welfare. Yeah. John Healey indicated it at Labour Party conference and said, look, we know we've got to tackle the welfare budget, but they won't. They'll fudge it. They'll say, we're taking a little bit here, but we're still protecting everybody that needs it. And you say it all the time. There are people who genuinely need welfare.
0: And we have to have that debate. Absolutely. And here's the thing that really frustrates me, right? Because whenever we talk about cutting a bill, £77.1 billion on ADHD and small mental health issues, you are not going to convince me until I am done with this life, right? That, yes, of course we should help people, genuinely, but just get your heads away a minute. And there are millions of people, no, there are hundreds of thousands, actually I don't know the number, but there's billions of pounds being spent on people taking the out of the system. And if any politician of any party can have the ability or the foresight to think, do you know what? Yeah, there's a saving. There's a saving. Foreign aid. Nepal. Absolutely appalling. Cap it.
19: Yep.
0: That speech by Donald Trump that still will be the greatest, when he stood up and he went $40 million for practicing transgender rights in mice in Transylvania or whatever. Yeah. That's what we're talking about.
19: Exactly.
0: Help the people like we did in Ukraine, like we should do in Nepal. But how can you justify spending $14 billion on crazy schemes across the world when your own people are in trouble? And that, in essence, is what we're talking about. So I don't think he'll ever do it. Mm. I don't think he has... Actually, it's not even the cojones. I don't think it politically sits with him to cut benefits. I think he and his left-wing mates wouldn't understand what that means.
19: Yep, and there are too many quangos that we have in this country. There are too many organisations, too many people campaigning for those causes that all requires money, which the left, you know, as big as their hearts might be...
0: Tax and spend.
19: Yeah, absolutely. And as big as their hearts might be, their heads are completely empty when it comes to, you know, deciding on...
0: So is Kemi bad or not? The answer, Roy, this is brilliant. Kemi basically said, as I would sum it up, he said as an analogy yesterday, "Hello, I'm Kemi. I've just done 14 years for fraud, but I'm sorry. Will you please now invest in my new Ponzi scheme?" George, good morning.
1: Morning, Jeremy. Hope you're having a great show. George from Leicester. So the elephant in the room that no one's talking about is the local elections, which take place next May. And I'll be honest with you, brother, no one's mentioning the fact that Kemi might not be the leader next year, because if they have a disastrous local elections results, who's to say that she could be ousted? And then the person who replaces her could form a pact with Nigel Farage. Just saying. Have a good one.
0: What do you make of that?
19: Well, look, you know, you can't rule anything out in politics, but I think, you know, at the moment, that's a bit far-fetched, just because I think if the Tory party were to ditch its leader, if Kemi isn't able to move the dial, even if it is a terrible set of elections, she's still in a position, I think, to say, look, we're still healing, we're still... Look, she's not giving up.
0: She's got to lose an election, isn't she, to be thrown out?
19: I'd say so. Nowadays, leaders don't really have the ability to fight too, because, you know...
0: If I was Keir Starmer's man, I'd have gone to him with that 100... I'd have gone straight to those back benches, but actually Starmer was completely incapable of dealing like a politician and talking to people. It was window dressing, it was loyally, it was very, very organised and very, you know, just like a mayor, too strangely and weirdly. So much to talk about, but we have to just take a little pause. You're not to get involved in this because I'm talking to my children now.
19: Oh, okay. Yes. I'll be quiet.
0: Uncle Charlie's not saying a word. Good morning, Oliver, William, Robin, Kyle. He's off to school. He's very excited. It's Thursday. He's going to see me later. Rissy Roo, Rissy's two, and she's got a new plastic telephone.
19: Oh.
0: And she tries to ring people.
19: Oh.
0: Yeah. Oh, don't.
19: No, I'm all for it.
0: Uncle Charlie will come and say hello to you at some point over my dead body. I'm only joking. 0344-499-1000. Have a great day. Text 28722. Does Charlie prefer talk sauce? Oh, studio sausage or conference sausage, says Peter. Did you get your breakfast, is what Peter's asking.
19: I'll swallow anything.
0: Tina in Derbyshire. Can I have a mug, please? See, I've asked nicely. Well, tommy.mug@radio.co.uk/forwardpackaging. It's not real. Do I really have to say that? What is wrong? Why? Why? Christian? We have to legislate for people who might think that's a real website. Please call the show or text. Tommy is deciding. And we did have people today saying that they had received their mugs.
19: There you go.
0: And also, by way of payment, apart from a banana, you can take that brand new mug with you.
19: That's very kind. I'll treasure it well.
0: Good morning, Jez. I would like to vote for reform. This is Norman. But they do not even have enough MPs to make up a front bench at the moment. How can we vote for a party that cannot tell you who their team will be? How will they be able to form a government? It's an interesting question. It is, isn't it? But they're starting out, I guess.
19: Mm. And that's the other dividing line I think Kemi really wanted to demonstrate during the conference, you know, just before she gave her speech. So Chris Philp concluded, Shadow Home Secretary, talked to, you know, a good game about migration.
0: Good game. Let's have a look at the old school board. Here they are, they're so appealing. Come on, dollies, do your dealing. Don't touch the pack, we'll be right back.
19: Good heavens.
0: Good heavens. Yeah. All right, my love. All right, back. All right, my love. You can't believe that, can you?
19: No, that was very good. You can do it again.
0: All right, my love. Morty, welcome to the Generation Game. Christian, do you know what I love? I wish you could hear it. He just said very close to me, do a voice note, you git. Is this Angry Rob?
19: Oh, is he back again?
0: Another Rob. Rob's a... Oh, right, we've got to work out how we cheer Rob up. Morning, Rob.
21: Morning, Jezza. I don't want a mug, to be honest. Both the Labour Party and Conservatives are treating us like mugs. I've got enough mugs. Cheers, Robin Cambridgeshire.
0: That man very happy, does he?
19: Well, now we know.
0: Do you think you could put a smile on Rob's face?
19: I always try my best.
0: Mm. I love you so much. Can I talk about someone else as well, by the way, apart from Kemi and alliances and reform and all that? I mean, I don't want to miss this point because it was such a brilliant, brilliantly appalling story yesterday. A small boat, ladies and gentlemen, at 20 past eight, carrying 32 migrants, was intercepted yesterday less than a mile from the Dover coast. Do you know how it was intercepted?
19: I do.
0: This is, by anybody's standards, even my children might go, what? Somebody on board, i.e. an illegal migrant, a mile from Dover, picked up their brand new iPhone and phoned 999 and said, could you come and get us? At which point, border security command vessels and lifeboats were scrambled just before the hour of 9 o'clock, with the dinghy located just outside the harbour, floating listlessly. However, you know, the fact it got that close without being detected is the one thing. The fact this illegal migrant's got a mobile phone, the audacity of phoning up the lifeboat or the... I can't.
19: No.
0: How does that happen?
19: Well, I'm just pleased to know he got signal out there. I mean, somebody, you don't get the signal in some of our, you know, most rural communities. How on earth he got the signal in the middle of the sea?
0: I thought Shabana Mahmood last month said that uncontrolled, what was it, an urgent review into uncontrolled landings was taking place.
19: Yeah, well, but and that, exactly, because there was the dinghies coming over into Portsmouth, I think, that were unseen, undetected by our border force. It is now becoming a joke. You know, the government can say how many people that they've deported, how many boats that they've stopped, all the small boat crossings are down, and the numbers might be down, but how do they know? If we've got dinghies turning up that are undetected and the border force and security service aren't picking them up, then how will we ever know that those figures are accurate?
0: Well, Neha, who is the queen of the Jeremy Kyle Breakfast Show, deserves credit every single day, and trust me, we are with her in every single way, gave me a sheet today from the 1st of October for 6 days till the 6th. This is the figures for the last 7 days for migrants attempting to cross the English Channel in small boats. 1st of October, none. 2nd of October, 91. 3rd of October, 164. The 4th of October, 418. The 5th of October, 609. Yesterday, nearly 400. That's 2,000 people in 1 week.
19: Yeah.
0: I mean, I know we have this discussion the whole time and people go, oh my God, oh my God. But, you know, that is why, you know, there was a lot about Kemi's pledges in terms of housing that was great yesterday, but I needed more on immigration. Let's, are you all right to say this? Let's cross to Milbank, actually. Always delighted to have the Tory round, and I mean that, absolutely. We'll say a very good morning to the Shadow Chief Secretary of the Treasury. Richard Fuller, welcome to Talk Breakfast, my friend. How are you?
2: I'm very well indeed. How are you?
0: I'm good, my friend. It's interesting, your lady, Kemi Badenoch, by anybody's standards, lit up that hall. I ask you this, I know what you're going to say, but I have to ask you anyway. Away from that hall, away from what seemed like a very polished performance, do you believe that Kemi's words, Kemi's utterances are going to be enough to turn around the sorts of people who probably were Tory voters, who felt so disillusioned, Richard, at the end of 14 years, that we've got this shower in power now that are bankrupting this country? Because I believe, and I don't mean this negatively, that many old Tory voters would blame you guys for the situation we're in now in terms of allowing them to be elected. Do you know what I mean by that?
2: I absolutely do. And that's exactly why the Conservative Party had to change. And you ask about Kemi, and Kemi gave a fantastic speech yesterday. But I get to see Kemi sort of when the cat behind the cameras, you know, when she's in shadow cabinet, when we're having discussions about policy. And I know how strong is her intention to get a series of policies that are really, really hardly thought through, detailed policies with her team of ministers on immigration, on the economy, on issues such as prisons and crime and law and order. So Kemi is changing the Conservative Party from top to toe. And what we saw yesterday in her speech was the Conservative Party now clearly on the side of people who want to work hard and get on. The Conservative Party under Kemi Badenoch is going to have their backs every single step of the way.
0: I thought the, and Charlie Rowley's with me. Charlie, I know we were talking earlier about her for family home pledge, no stamp duty, no mansion tax, no inheritance tax. Those are undoubtedly, people are saying this morning, pulls, undoubtedly. But a lot of people also saying they wanted more in terms of immigration. I know Chris Philp talked, but they wanted her to speak about it. Do you understand that?
19: Yeah, I do. Yeah, because the two sort of link together. You know, people will think that there are people that are coming to this country illegally. They're on, crossing those small boats. They are first in line to get social housing. They're first in line to get home. So, you know, people will be thinking to themselves, "Well, I'd love to pass on my home to the next generation, but I can't if we haven't got access to it because we've got too many migrants taking priority."
0: Where do you sit on that, Richard?
2: Well, I think people, it's interesting, it's a continuum, isn't it? It's not just small boats. It's also a sense that people in this country who haven't contributed are somehow taking out from the benefit system. And that's why we have said that we will reform access to social housing so it can only be for British citizens. I do have to say that the Conservative Party policy under the last government of Rwanda, that is, if you come to this country illegally, you will be deported to a safe third country. Your claim for asylum will be processed there, but you will never have the chance to reside in the UK, is the right policy. The issue we had last time was issues to do with the ECHR. Kemi and Chris Philp have gone through that process, hired a very well-respected judicial expert to review it. And as a party, as a shadow cabinet, we've gone through it too. And now we're committed to that piece. That will enable us, enable the politicians in this country and the people who vote for those politicians to know that the next Conservative government will enact those procedures so that no one who comes here illegally will ever have the chance to live in this country. And when it comes to benefits, you have to be a British citizen to claim them.
0: I couldn't agree more, but doing the job as I tried to do it, you, of course, will stand accused of not seeing the fact that the ECHR was causing so many problems. I remember, Richard, 3 or 4 years ago in the show, and I mentioned it, and people would go, "Oh, only Belarus and Russia are not on the ECHR, you heinous human being. Why are you saying it?" Now everybody's aligned to the fact that this antiquated law that was set up, I'm sure with great intention, 70 years ago, is out of date and is in essence a block to doing what most people think is the right thing. The only other thing I wanted to ask, and I don't know, I mean, I think I put this to the Labour Party, you laughed at me. I've also got a feeling, again, from quite a few people who contact the show, the Rwanda thing, yes, I think Sunak could have done it a lot sooner, if I'm honest, but I'm not sure you should, this is a personal opinion as a voter, I think that the minute these people seemingly put even so much as their big toe on terra firma of the United Kingdom, they seem to be able to get whatever they can get to the detriment of, excuse the pun, the indigenous population. I think there's now an absolute clamour for not even allowing that and picking them up and taking them to a processing centre with a crack team that don't fall for the ridiculous stories we hear and make a very fast and informed discussion and a decision. And I think people will understand that. And I think most people are united to the fact that this really, really has to be done, Richard.
2: Well, I think so. One of the other aspects of Kemi's speech yesterday was where she drew a sharp distinction with some of the reform politicians who have this view that you can't be English if you're black or you're Asian origin. And Kemi was very firmly of the view that, of course, you can. And the problem that we have is unless politicians grasp this issue of illegal migration, it will bleed into people's views on other matters. So it is a moral imperative. It's not just a political imperative or an economic imperative. It is a moral imperative for this country that we have policies in hand, which means that we will not allow people to get in this country illegally. Rwanda does that, but the flaw in the Rwanda policy was that we hadn't made a decision under ECHR. Kemi has changed the Conservative Party. She's got the Conservative Party now united in that change. It's right for you to say that, you know, we weren't saying that 3 years ago.
0: Yeah.
2: Now we are. We've learned our mistakes. Mm. We're going to do that next time. And if people vote Conservative, they know their Conservative candidate is committed to doing that too.
0: I think going back to the English thing, and she certainly did, she reacted with fury to some comments and said, you know, I'm a black woman, my children are English. I've always said, and I'll say it to anybody's face, for me, it's not about that. I tell the story, Richard, repeatedly about the Bangladeshi driver that will pick me up at 10 o'clock at night. And he came to this country 25 years ago with his dad and his brother. And his dad said to him, sat them down, he tells it brilliantly. He said to him, listen, we are lucky to be here. We integrate, we learn the language, we go to work, we don't sponge. They've built a very successful taxi firm. This man is English. He pays tax. There needs to be a differentiation. The differentiation is people coming from other countries who have no intention in any which way of agreeing with how we run our courts, our police, or anything at all. They don't learn the language. They are simply here to sponge. That is not far right, and that is not racist. But the definition needs to be, because there are millions and millions of Asians and black people, all sorts of races, who have come to this country and built businesses, who have every right to be here. Unfortunately, there are also lots and lots of people who have come here with absolutely zero intention, in my opinion, Richard, of doing anything other than ripping us off. And I think the silent majority have had enough on that front.
2: Absolutely. The vast majority of people who have come to this country, and I'm from the town of Bedford, and Bedford has had a whole series over 50, 60, 70, 80 years of people coming from different parts of the world, different parts of Europe, different parts of Africa, different parts of the subcontinent, other places. The one thing that makes us a successful area is that people know that they should work hard, that if they work hard, they can get on, and they support being British. Their children are British. They all support Liverpool, Manchester United, all those sorts of things. They are British and they are English. What we mustn't allow is allow some people to exploit, yes, a significant political failure, which is the failure to control our borders for illegal migration, now still going on under Labour, who seem to have got rid of anything that was useful to do it. We mustn't allow people to use that issue to suddenly turn around to people like the Bangladeshi taxi driver that you're talking about, whatever that person is, or an English football player playing football for England, and say to them, you're not as English as I am, because they are.
0: No, absolutely. And for me, the waters mustn't be muddied, but we must also maintain. When I hear stories of, you know, lawlessness, Sharia law, when I hear about some of the stuff I hear about, you know, this wasn't talked about, Richard, 5 years ago,
2: but
0: 10
2: years ago. It's facilitated by a left-wing culture in our institutions that has turned their eye away from it, said that, oh, all cultures are exactly the same, you stick with your culture, okay, you're in England, but you can have... No, you're in our country. We have our British culture,
0: yeah,
2: and we want to see that expand and grow. We give you access to that, but believe in it. And what Kemi Badenoch said yesterday, I thought extremely powerfully, about her own family, her own children, was that they believe in this country, they're English, and they should be treated as English. And that opportunity is open to everyone. What isn't open is to people to come to this country and build their own culture here and say we want nothing to do with being English. That is not going to be on offer.
0: Did you want to ask a very quick question to Charlie? Because Richard, I know, has to go. Time for one more question, Richard, yes?
2: Yeah, sure.
19: Hi, Richard. Charlie really here. Because I used to be a former special advisor in the Tory government. I mean, I thought Kemi's speech was really good, but I just wanted to just touch on that left-wing culturism, because that is a problem I think we have in our country. But and I thought Kemi's speech and that passage about being English and what that meant was brilliant, because it was personal to her and it was about relatable, it was about her kids and all the rest of it. But my worry, Richard, and I just wanted to get your view on this, I think if she spent too much time, I think, attacking Reform and maybe Nigel Farage, and could have focused a bit more on Andy Burnham. And I just wonder whether, with that attack, you know, will the Tory party be responsible ultimately for continuing to divide the right and allowing Labour in for another 5 years?
0: Richard, quickly, I know you're in a hurry.
2: Charlie, listen, look back at her speech. Kemi was very, very clear. She wants to unite the right, but not with that lot, with that set of... And she went through a series of things about Reform politicians. So, yes, we do want Conservative-minded voters who have looked to Reform, who are a bit put off, I have to say, by the donations, by some of the sort of views on race. Those decent people who've perhaps been... had sort of thought the Tory party had lost its way. Kemi has shown the Conservative way forward. She's on the side of people who do the right thing. And it's time for people to give her the same sign of confidence that I have in her, that she has changed the Conservative Party and she's going to be a fantastic leader for this country.
0: Richard, it's really, and I mean this, my friend, I know how busy you are, really, really good to have you on this morning. We thank you so much indeed. Richard Fuller, former, you're the former, Shadow Chief Secretary to the Treasury. Good to hear him. He said former, then immediately. See, that's the new insult. That lot. That lot. So I'm going to say, It's what we say about the rest of the presenters here. Charlie Rowley, you are a superstar. This man has been working like a dog. Nobody is allowed to book him tomorrow. I've got some bad news on that.
19: I'm with you tomorrow.
0: I need you early out and about. Are we allowed? No, we're not allowed, but early out and
19: we
0: about.
19: Will.
0: But
19: don't
0: then
19: worry.
0: You can have Friday. Oh, no, you can't. You were doing Saturday and Sunday. But we thank you enormously. Charlie Rowley, can he have a round of applause, please?
2: Always
0: he does
2: a
0: like a big hand on his exit and his entrance. There we go.
19: Thank you very
0: go
19: much.
0: And have a
19: thank
0: sausage. You. Darren, good morning.
3: The Conservatives and Badenoch claim they're a party for the people and working class. There she is on your show in a shop that sells shirts for £149. I couldn't afford a £14.99 shirt. Cheers, Jezzet. Darren in Telford. Bye.
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14: Good morning. Problems in West Yorkshire on the M1 southbound. A lane is closed at junction 40 at the Wakefield turnoff where a lorry has broken down. The inside lane shut for recovery work there. There are long queues on the M4 heading west into South Wales towards Newport, approaching junction 25 just before the Bryngelass tunnels. One lane's shut following an accident. And there are long delays in Hampshire on the M27 westbound, where one lane's closed between the M3 and the M271 near Southampton following a breakdown. I'm Johnny Ratner.
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13: Just Talk with 28-day matured conversation. Across the UK, have you got the guts for talk? 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This is Talk.
0: Welcome back. 23 minutes to 9 o'clock. We're live across the UK. Charlie Rowley, on a serious note, has done a fantastic job at the Tory Party conference, and he's on Saturday and Sunday mornings from 10 until 1. It will be a fantastic double offering of the Rowley this weekend, 10 till 1. Listen to that. Honestly, the kid's amazing. I say kid because everybody's younger than me. Go home for a sleep. You look shattered. 0344-499-1000. Text to 87222. Hello to Barry Gatewood. He's in Hull. Great show as always. Please could I have my mug? It will be great to show it off in my holiday home in France. No, sorry, we're going to tax that. You finished. Holiday home in France? Wow. Jez, And TK Maxx Charlie, I love this. With all of the recent polls, I'm starting to think that Reform has a Nigel problem. I'd be very interested to see the same polls when someone like Richard Tice is leader, as I suspect they would go back up. Interesting point. Jez, Angry Rob, who was on earlier, he must have had a dodgy curry sounding by that voicemail. It didn't sound great. Is he all right? This is interesting as well, actually. How do you say Eros? E-R-O-I-S? Eria? I don't know. Eris, I don't know. I was a Conservative voter for over 40 years, Jez. Last time I voted Reform. If voting Conservative again was the only way to stop Burnham, I would have done that. But after the attack on Farage yesterday, there is no way I will vote Conservative next time. I believe it was ill-judged and not conciliatory, which is the only possibility of saving this country. Hello to Johanna from Salisbury. Guys, so all the Conservatives signed up to is a charter. So what happens with a party revolt? Do they get punished? Very interesting. Jez, Charlie hit the nail on the head when he said, new look Conservative Party. I can change the cabinet doors in my kitchen and it looks nice and shiny. Unfortunately, if the cabinets are rotten, the doors will fall off. How long until Kemi is ousted by people with more ambition than ability? Jay is in Chichester this morning. Let's say a very good morning to a man who I believe last night or tonight was in Kidderminster. The one-man tour that makes Elton John's global tour look insignificant. A man who's got more dates than a sideboard at Christmas. Do you see what I did there? Peter Blexley, good morning.
5: And may I just point out that I am actually older than you, but there you go.
0: Are you in Kidderminster or was that last night, Blexley?
5: Last night, Newcastle. Kidderminster show is tonight.
0: Whereabouts in Newcastle were you last night, Kidder?
5: It was wonderful. In the City Hall at Newcastle last night. Hundreds and hundreds of people. Wonderful show. Yeah, Kidderminster tonight.
0: Amazing, amazing. You're working like a dog. Before we talk about anything else, let's talk about the main news story for you and I. Friday night, Kidder. Talk to me about it.
5: Yes, West Ham United versus Queen's Park Rangers. I will be there with my sons. Very much looking forward to it. You are, of course, the favourites going into the game. You're top of the league and we're not. But who knows? We've only lost one game in the league this season and I look forward to shouting abuse at you, which you won't hear because you'll be behind your glass window in your luxury corporate, whatever it is you see.
0: I might open the doors and throw some soup on your head. Are we going to have a little, charitable wager?
5: No, thank you.
0: Oh, why is that? You don't have confidence in your team and you don't like charity?
5: No, I'm just not willing to gamble money with you. I haven't got money to waste and why should I line your pockets further and give you the delight if your team beat mine? No, thank you very much. I'll spend my money on beer on Friday night.
0: Yeah, well, we don't drink beer in the box. We have some nice rosé wine, I suspect. We'll see. I'm just looking at his face. He's gone. Pete, great to have you on. Yesterday was a really interesting day. We'll talk about Kemi in a minute, but we'll talk about, to start with you, ex-Met police detective and somebody who is known to our audience for speaking the truth. I was enraged yesterday at the allowance of this march, this pro-Palestinian march, not only because to me to do it on the third anniversary of the dreadful festival deaths in Israel, what we know about that caused so much just unbelievable heartache and misery, and also on the back of what had happened earlier in the week in Gosport, where the police locked down an entire town and said you can't come out, but seemingly yesterday were powerless to stop. We know you might get into the ramifications, but certainly the mayor, certainly the Home Secretary could have stopped yesterday. 11 arrested in London over Intifada chants during that October the 7th anniversary. What can you tell me about yesterday? What about your views on the whole thing, Pete?
5: Well, I think what we need to remember is for the police to ban a protest march, they have to apply to the Home Secretary to get the authority to do that. And in order for a Home Secretary to ban a protest, the police's intelligence must clearly indicate the threat of very serious violence to the point where there is a risk to life or substantial risk to property. Now, clearly, none of the intelligence over yesterday's marches, which were, as you show, in the worst possible taste. It was a disgusting thing to do on the anniversary of October 7th, but the police felt they didn't have sufficient intelligence to go to the Home Secretary and say, please ban this. We also have to remember that as distasteful as it may be, if you and I would imagine the overwhelming majority of your audience want to protect free speech. That means we've got to let people that say things that we rampantly disagree with, that we find deeply, deeply offensive, we've got to allow them.
0: I want to jump in because I'm not out of disagreeing with anybody, but you said something, right? You talked about how apparently, so I've got two questions. The police would have to approach the Home Secretary and be given, in essence, or give her information that would convince her that this is a danger. How the hell did they lock down the entirety of Gosport then? When there was absolutely no scenes of, maybe you're going to tell me different. Were there masked men with weapons threatening migrants? No, there were frustrated men and women with kids saying this is a danger to our community. How did the police convince the Home Secretary of that then?
5: I am not going to defend the indefensible. I never do. I think the policing in Gosport was akin to imposing martial law.
0: Yeah.
5: And it was way, way, way over the top. Unnecessary, disproportionate, and plainly wrong. So let me be clear on that. But with regards to yesterday, they felt they couldn't approach the Home Secretary, so the marches went ahead. There were a number of arrests, and I think by and large, the event, as disgusting as it was for those imbeciles to go to the Board of Deputies and protest outside that, that was gross. There were arrests. The police did do something.
0: You know, when you said, I'm interested in this actually, and I take your point. If you'd been the Chief Constable yesterday in London, you talked about the technicality of going to the Home Secretary. Would you not, on moral grounds, have made a decision which said, I'm going beyond the book here. I am all for free speech, but you can't hold it on that day out of respect. You can hold it on another day. Wouldn't that have been the answer from any intelligent, forward-thinking, blimmin' police chief?
5: For a chief constable or a commissioner, it's not about morals. It's about the intelligence that they receive. And if that intelligence does not hit the very high bar that is set in terms of banning protests, then you can't go to the Home Secretary. And it really is as simple as that. Policing, you have to park your morals. You've got to deal with what the intelligence tells you and what the plans are by the protesters.
0: Well, and I think it's a stain on us. I thought it was an embarrassment internationally, a stain on us just as a country that disgusting thing was allowed to carry on. I want to paint a picture for you, Pete. It's the best story I've ever told, in brackets, dreadful. A small boat carrying 32 migrants was intercepted last night, or yesterday morning, less than a mile from Dover, after someone on board, wait for it, phoned 999 on their brand new iPhone, Peter. What in the name of God have we come to?
5: Well, we've gone from the Border Force and the RNLI meeting boats out in the channel and bringing people in. We've now descended into it becoming a taxi service.
0: Yeah.
5: So shoot your dinghy with your illegal immigrant cohort, get within the site of the White Cliffs at Dover, and you've not yet been picked up, just dial 999 and your very own taxi boat will come and scoop you up, bring you to Britain, feed you, clothe you, house you, give you benefits. And may I just remind you, because although yesterday's figures have not yet been released, in the previous 5 days, 1,620 illegals entered the UK in 21 dinghies. And so this madness continues.
0: I can spread this conversation out now to Kemi Badenoch yesterday at the Tory Party conference. It's good to get your view on everything, my friend. There's no doubt there was a lot said about house buying, no stamp duty, no mansion tax, no inheritance tax, which will favour an awful lot of people, but actually not an awful lot of people, a small amount, because I know that Jenrick was out very quickly afterwards to reform saying we're going to raise the income tax threshold from 12,570 to 15, which will save 40 million people, £500, whereas this is just 2% of the audience. I thought there was good stuff. I thought all of that was great. It surprised me enormously that she didn't talk more about immigration, irrespective of Chris Philp. Do you agree with that?
5: I certainly do. Kemi Badenoch has softened that extremely posh accent she had when she first took over as leader of the Conservative Party. She's saying things that will chime with a lot of people. But yes, not failing to mention immigration at length was a gross error on her behalf. This is the problem. Let me just go back to these boats. These illegals are being hoovered up by Islamic charities when they get to the UK. These people are inherently Muslim. We have a Home Secretary, Shabana Mahmood, opening up routes for women from Afghanistan, from Palestine, to come here with their children and then bring their families. In 1961, the first census after my birth, there were 21,000 Muslims in Britain. There's now over 4 million. Work out the maths. Shabana Mahmood wants Muslim baby machines to come to the UK. There is a huge rise in Islam in the UK. Be warned, if we do not sharpen our pencils and vote for the right people at the next election, if this nonsense continues, your great-great-granddaughters will be forced to wear a burqa or a niqab. That's the direction of travel. That's where Britain's going to end up.
0: I said earlier, and I'll say again, the beauty about this show is that everybody has an opinion. I

0: talk about ethnicity and nationality. I'm talking about you come here, you play by our rules, you accept our laws, you accept our language, you accept our just everything about us. Not religion. But don't come here. Do you know what really, I don't think I've ever said this, a Christian's looking at me, don't worry. I hate the fact that people come to this country and tell me repeatedly, my country's an absolute nightmare. And then they spend their entire time in this country slagging off what we are and trying to implement what they left in the first place. That's what I've never understood, pal.
1: My favourite curry house is about a 200-yard walk from my house, and I've been frequenting it for many, many years. It was opened up by a man from Bangladesh who was roundly known as Ralph, OK? He adopted his name, so it was British. And he was a lovely man. He started this restaurant. It became successful. He extended it over the years because it was so popular, turned it into a brilliant-looking place that serves wonderful food. A couple of years ago, he handed it on to his son, and Ralph has now retired. I spoke to his son a month ago, and I said, what do I say to my friends who are concerned about the rise of Islam and the destruction of Britain and its culture and values? He turned around to me and he said, Peter, when my dad came to the UK 40 years ago, it gave him a great living. He's been a success, and now he's handed that business on to me. He said, why on earth would I want to change anything about Britain? I love the country. I detest the people that want to change it. Keep it as it is.
0: Listen, I completely agree personally. Pete Blexley, thank you. I really, really, really appreciate you being on. And, you know, I just want to say, when anybody is brave enough to come on this station and have an opinion, what do you make of Pete's comments? Do you agree? 0344 499 1000. Look, I've said it. I've said it with my Bangladesh story. He said it about that in your restaurant. There are hard-working people across every religious and democratic section of this society. And it is fundamentally wrong to say, oh, it's one thing. But if we do not accept that there are people coming here from different cultures, with different religions, with absolutely zero meaning or desire to do anything that we believe is right, and take advantage of our system, to call those people out is not racist, it's absolutely right and proper. Hannah, good morning.
2: Morning, Jeremy. I'm afraid, Kemi, I just think missed the mark completely, like they all do, just as much as Burnham. She talked about building 50,000 more prison places. How about deport foreign prisoners, then we don't have to pay for 50,000 more places. She talked about wishing she could cut various taxes. Well, big issue. Why don't we stop paying for thousands of illegals to live here? Just cut benefits for illegals. Stop the madness. Stop the boats. Stop giving them houses. Then maybe the British people might get some value for their tax and maybe get a better deal and maybe not be taxed to the hilt.
3: 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This is Talk.
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5: Best breakfast show I've ever heard in my life with Kev O'Sullivan this afternoon. How do you sum it up? It's a show that you listen to and you know that everything you hear has already been done on breakfast in the morning. 0344 499 1000. Very quickly, some sport. Push the button, Big M.
2: 90 minutes in 90 seconds from the Sun.
5: We say a very good morning to Catherine Walsh. We can blow smoke up the backside of Sun Sport. We can talk about Arteta's new contract, Catherine. We can talk about Man City. We can talk about Southampton. But what we really need to talk about is how I want your team to batter Spurs at the weekend and Spurs stay bottom of the Premier League. How are you?
6: I'm well, thank you. How are you?
5: I'm all right. I'm a West Ham fan. I'm dreaming of coming back up. Manchester City stars told not to worry. Justice will prevail. This story ain't going anywhere. I've got friends who are infuriated by this, Catherine.
6: Well, it's unprecedented, and I believe it's the biggest story ever in Premier League history. I mean, the reading is damning at every level. The Premier League is back this weekend. I expect Man City to be welcomed ferociously at Anfield. There's massive security measures in place because we all know how fiery and big Anfield can get. Of course, Liverpool have been massively affected by City, but the City players seem to be calm about it. Donnarumma's agent has told Italian media that the players have been given reassurances that City will win their appeal, but I can't see that happening.
5: I think, and we haven't got much time, I think it's a really... A critical moment, because if you are going to say you can basically cheat to the tune of £900 million, have three world-class teams, this doesn't just affect the Premier League. All those teams that played Man City in cups, all those people that didn't get moves or got moves, I think it... I said this yesterday and somebody looked at me like I was mad. I think this will be a if they just let them off with something, what message does that send? That sends it's okay to cheat. I think the full force has to come down on Man City, whatever that means, because otherwise I think that they are basically saying cheating's okay. I don't know what you think.
6: I totally agree, but there's something in me, and I have been sceptical for a long time, that they will be harshly punished to the measurement of what they have actually done. I can sadly see just a significant points deduction, maybe enough to relegate them for one season, perhaps a transfer embargo too. But that is not enough. They have managed to build a sporting empire, overseed everyone, and basically take over English football. And the last point I'd like to make is that this often goes under the radar, is that they trained the transfer market so hugely. These £100 million signings have forced other clubs to therefore then spend the same, pushing the revenue to that exact breaking point, and then therefore they have broken rules or they've missed out, like you say, on trophies.
5: I've got mates who are Newcastle fans who will be applauding the radio right now. I am totally with you. They cheated. They should be dealt with. Catherine Walsh, the team at the Sun Sport. Thank you very much indeed. Almost 9 o'clock. We're live across the UK. Talk breakfast on. Coming back with Lord... Is it Lord John Redwood or Sir John Redwood? It's Lord. His Lordship is next. His Lordship Redwood is next.
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16: Good morning. On the M1 in West Yorkshire, one lane's closed on the southbound carriageway from junction 41 to 40 near Wakefield. A lorry's broken down. It's taking about a quarter of an hour to get through. And in Northamptonshire, on the southbound M1, an accident has closed the left lane towards junction 15 at the A45. Queues back towards the Northampton services at the Toaster exit. There are still long delays on the M4 westbound heading towards Newport, where two lanes are shut just before the Bryngelass tunnels following an accident. I'm Johnny Ratner.
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18: A serving member of the Royal Navy has been charged with spying for an unnamed foreign power. Sinead Garvin has the latest.
19: 24-year-old Teddy Young has been charged under the National Security Act following an investigation by counter-terror police. He was arrested at his home in Bedfordshire on Tuesday. It's not connected to the recent suspected terror plot at RAF Fairford in Gloucestershire. He'll appear in court later.
18: It comes as Andy Burnham focuses on rising cyber threats and sabotage from foreign rivals, in particular Russia. The Prime Minister's meeting the German Chancellor in Berlin later, where they'll launch a joint security pact. The British consulate in Jerusalem is changing its name to become UK Mission Jerusalem. Foreign Secretary Ed Miliband has said the building itself won't be closing, but some diplomatic staff will be removed. It's after Israel ordered its closure in retaliation to UK sanctions on West Bank settlements. Middle East Minister Stephen Doherty insists staff are continuing to do important work.
20: We are going to continue to offer services. We're going to continue to have that crucial presence that enables us to do important work with Palestinians, important work to support British nationals in Jerusalem. We're engaged in ongoing discussions with the Israeli government.
18: The boss of one of the country's biggest utility companies has issued a warning over gas reserves, saying current levels are unsustainable. Experts say the UK is increasingly dependent on imports and the conflict in the Middle East has pushed prices up. Centrica's chief executive Chris O'Shea says it's a national emergency.
21: You don't gamble with national security. We should not gamble with energy security, and that's precisely what we're doing just now. It's not right for the people of the UK. It's pushing bills higher.
18: And a judge has ordered Tennessee authorities to preserve evidence around the failed execution of death row murderer Krista Pike. She survived two lethal injections and is now awake. Her lawyers say she is both angry and confused. That's the very latest. I'm back in an hour's time with an update.
2: Talk. News. Update.
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4: and on your side. 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The Jeremy Kyle Breakfast Show, where the nation comes to talk.
5: Final hour of breakfast, Thursday the 8th of October. We're live across the UK. Thanks for tuning in, because when you do, it gives me so much more time to work out what's coming next. If you want to be on 0344-499-1000, text to 87222. What are you waking up to? What are we dealing with? Well, of course, it's all about the reaction to Kemi Badenoch's leader's speech yesterday at the Tory party conference. Kemi's family home pledge screams the Mail. This is a lady who yesterday vowed to protect your family home, ladies and gentlemen. No stamp duty if you're trying to buy, no mansion tax if you've worked hard and got yourself a nice house, and no inheritance tax when it time comes to pass it on, or for you to pass on. Many people enthused by that, but let's not dress it up. She attacked reform. She attacked some comments from other politicians. She was speaking for an hour and 10 minutes, and I think as a politician, she has gravitas. I think that she's turned the attention back to the Tory party. But whether we like this or not, whatever your political persuasion, Kemi Badenoch rates, well, the Tory party does not still, many people still believing that it's toxic. And that is the challenge that Kemi Badenoch has in the next 3 months, 6 months or 3 years. Sarah, good morning.
12: Morning, Jez. A great show. Just listening to your conversation with Richard Fuller. I don't know what speech he was listening to yesterday, but it wasn't the one I was listening to regarding Kemi. I am a lifelong Conservative voter, but last time I voted Reform because the Conservatives have made such a hash of things. And just because you have a different leader saying different things, it doesn't mean they've changed their ways. And certainly what her speech did yesterday, slagging off the very people that we've perhaps looked to as an alternative for Conservatives, for the Conservatives, is certainly not going to win us back.
5: Now, in all of this, there are many people that I've spoken to this morning. Perhaps the best to speak to is a man who I make no secret of the fact that I think should have been Prime Minister of this country, former Conservative Cabinet Minister, Lord John Redwood. I got it wrong for years, Your Lordship. I keep calling you Sir. I'm just going to call you John. I've got about as much chance of winning a knighthood as I don't know what. How are you, Sir, Lord, whatever?
13: Well, good morning, Jeremy. I don't go around lording it, Jeremy. I'm still John Redwood.
5: Good man.
13: John Redwood on my website, and I don't mind what you call me as long as it's not rude, because that would get you into trouble with your wonderful audience.
5: Never would, mate. Great to have you
13: on.
5: So
13: I'm in good form, and I'm all the better for hearing that Kemi Badenoch speech. I thought it was wonderful. It had passion. It had good argument. It had great thought-through policies. This country desperately needs a change, and that fundamental point she made, that we regard people's own earnings as their money to spend and look after their families with, not as the state's money. We don't want to live in a pocket money society where you're only given back a little bit and have to get by. We want you to benefit from your hard work and your enterprise. And that is the change this country needs, because this country is being driven into the ground by high taxes, too many regulations, and miserable people who don't like the country.
5: So much to talk to you about. I get that, and I acknowledge that, and I believe that that's absolutely true. But before you came on, I played Sarah. Sarah, a traditional Tory, who would look at people like, let's forget Boris, look at people like you and Ian Duncan Smith, what I would call traditional Tories who speak common sense. The problem that Sarah highlights is the problem that Kemi Badenoch has. And whether she's good or not, John, Tories have to acknowledge that the dial has not moved on the Tory party. It is where it was 2 years ago, but the dial has most definitely moved on Kemi Badenoch. Now, the question is to you, does she have not the ability, but the time to make the Tories as a party electable? Or can she do it simply by making herself electable? Because hundreds of people contacting the show this morning are saying, look, we wouldn't have looked elsewhere if you lot hadn't messed up. And there's a real feeling, by the way, which you've acknowledged many times on this show, that the reason we're being governed by this shower of, can't say the word, is because the Tories failed so spectacularly at the end. That's the issue, isn't it, John?
13: Well, of course it is. I mean, that's why I'm sitting here and now I'm in the House of Lords, which is a privilege because it gives me a voice in that great body, and not in the House of Commons, because I didn't fight the last election. And the reason I didn't fight it was not because I didn't like the job anymore or I didn't like my constituency. It was because I couldn't think of anything that the last two or three years of Conservative government had done or not done that I actually approved of. And I didn't see how I could defend what the record had been on immigration and on taxation and one or two other crucial issues. And so I'm a backer of Kemi because she plucked me out of the obscurity of not being in politics anymore. And she said to The Nation in a piece she wrote without consulting me that she liked my views and she wanted to hear more of my voice. Well, so, of course, I'm a natural supporter. But is she delivering? Yes, she is delivering. Can she do it in a single parliament? Yes, she can, because I think she's up there with Margaret Thatcher. I think she's had a very good first 2 years, probably a better first 2 years than Margaret had. And Margaret did it in one parliament, you may remember. And we were wrecked in 1974 by the Heath price and incomes controls and basically applied socialism. And Thatcher turned that round in 4 years.
5: John, you know Kemi, you knew Thatcher, right?
13: Yeah.
5: Tell me about Kemi the woman. Why you? Because let me say to people tuning in, this isn't... John Redwood isn't somebody who just comes on and spouts the Tory mantra. He has not stood for the reasons he told you. He was sometimes a lone voice against the last two or three years when Boris was there and Rishi Sunak. What do you see in Kemi Badenoch that makes her special in your minds, John?
13: Well, what's special is the two great conference speeches last year and this year and the 30,000-word essay, which most people won't read, but she's headlined it for you in her speeches. And it's true conservatism of the common sense kind that I believe in. So, of course, I'm backing the lady. And she's got there sooner than Margaret did when she was turning it around in the 1970s, because Margaret had been very closely involved in the failed Heath experiment with controls. And so she had to distance herself from that. And she went through a revolution in her thinking, largely generated by Keith Joseph and a few others. And as a very young man, I happened to be close to Keith Joseph because I got elected to the college where he was a senior and distinguished fellow. And he liked what I was saying because he knew I'd been very critical of the Heath government as a young man. And he said, you need to come and help me and together we'll help Margaret Thatcher. And that's what we did. So I saw that experiment at close quarters. And that was a big rethink. Kemi's done a quicker big rethink and has got to more detailed policy more quickly. And I think she has to, because there's always the danger that Mr. Burnham will go for an early election, which would be great from the country's point of view, as long as we then get a good answer.
5: The party that you've been part of for many, many years. We know, you know better than me, if you go back to 1997 and Maastricht and John Major calling them, what did he call them? I can't remember.
13: Called me a bastard, along with two others, if you remember.
5: Apologies for language, but he did call you that, absolutely. Yeah. He always said and made out, and this is certainly true, that there is a split in the Tory party between the wet Liberal Democrat side and the more robust centre-right side. Kemi Badenoch yesterday seemed to speak for all of that party. Is the party all going to bark up the same tree in your mind? Has she got what it takes to control a party that... Let me read you this from Paul, because they love you here. Please read this to John. Sorry, but after 14 years of abject failure, when the British people were betrayed time and time again, the Tories, now led by their fifth leader in 7 years, tell us they're ready to save the country. Sorry to be cynical, but are we supposed to rally around a party leader who, at the same time as she was demonising patriotism, tells us how proud she is to be British? You really cannot make this up. I don't believe them. What do you say to that, John Redwood?
13: Well, I didn't hear a demonising patriotism. I heard her making a passionate defence of being British and English in a very unique and personal way, which was entirely convincing. And that is what drives this lady. So what I say is I know these people. I've worked with them very closely. I do trust Kemi Badenoch, and I do believe what she said in those two big speeches. And I will be around there as one of the courtiers and helpers, trying to make sure next time round we deliver as promised. In terms of where the party is, I think it was more united at that conference than it's been for many a long year, and many more people are now with Kemi. There will always be noises off and dissenters and people who, from time
5: to time, in every party,
13: parade on the media and do things we don't approve of or say things we don't agree with. And whilst there's quite a lot of unity around the Kemi message, She's not autocratic. She's not saying that everybody's got to think like her.
5: Yeah.
13: And there does have to be proper debate. And I've been part of some of the debates from the fringes of it all on what goes into the final policy package.
5: So just because you made a comment earlier that I wasn't sure about. So are you now involved with Kemi's office? I mean, you said she'd written an article praising you. Are you now working, advising, consulting? Is that what you're doing?
13: Well, I don't have a formal role, and there are people much closer to her who do everything day by day. But yes, of course, I let them know my views, and they're interested in my views, which is a nice feeling.
5: Yeah, no, very good. Can I talk about two things that you've been very, very robust on this show over the years, John? First is immigration. I'm not one of those people who wants to find fault for finding fault. Chris Philp was out before. You and I both would acknowledge that out there, away from the Westminster bubble, the M25 and any TV or radio studio, a majority of people in this country are terrified slash hacked off slash beyond even knowing what they should do about illegal immigration. We saw the scenes last week in Gosport. You know, it was almost martial law-like in my mind for the police to lock down an entire town and yet allow that dreadful march yesterday to take place in London. But do you think that she should have grasped the nettle a bit more on immigration in that speech? That would be my criticism, if I'm being practical. I liked the housing stuff, but I feel she should have dealt with that head on herself.
13: Well, I think she has done in the past, and she's not resigning from any of that. And they did put Chris Philp on just before her on the final day of conference when there was the maximum audience there to make a very strong statement about immigration, because Chris Philp, the Shadow Home Secretary, has the full trust of the leader. And look what he's done. I mean, he's gone off with media and highlighted the disaster on the beaches around Calais.
5: Interviewed him,
13: French intervention and so forth. So, no, this party is very serious about having plans now that would actually work from the bitter experience of trying to stop the boats. I don't think Rishi Sunak was in favour of the boats, but not taking all the actions needed. And I and others, a small rebel group, kept moving amendments and making statements in the House about further things they should have done, but they were never prepared to suspend or override the European laws and the international agreements, which you have to do to finally control the boats and break the business model. And that is what Kemi, after considerable review with lawyers, decided she could do once being Prime Minister.
5: Do you think the Tory party, in hindsight, should have decided to leave the ECHR a lot sooner?
13: Well, I recommended a moderate position which would have solved the immigration problem, and that was not to leave the whole thing, but to move an amendment to the immigration law which said that we no longer accepted the jurisdiction over immigration matters, and that would have worked. And Kemi has now been bolder and said, yes, let's just get out of the whole thing. Well, that's fine by me.
5: Final question, my friend. Disaffected Tories in their millions have gone to Reform. We know absolutely that Reform has had a rocky summer. She called, why would I do an alliance with that? I'll repeat something to you that I said earlier. Nigel Farage vows to destroy the Tory party because, let's all be very honest, he was utterly, utterly lied to by Boris Johnson. He stood those candidates down in 2019, was offered everything. Steve Baker's told us this, we've talked about it before, and then was dropped like a stone. So that's personal. She's hardly going to want to make an alliance with a party that says we want to destroy you. But I want to put to you as, I call you the experienced man, the sage voice, so to speak. 3 years down the line, 3 months, 6 months down the line, this imposter is in number 10, who hasn't even got a mandate, goes to the people. He loses 150 seats and he can get a 10 or 20 seat majority if he gets into bed with the vacuous Ed Davey and the Greens. I'm allowed to say that after what they announced on Monday, I am quite prepared to call the Greens the racist party, and I make no apology for that. I thought it was disgusting as a man who's made a lot about supporting the Jewish commuting. But, are you telling me, of course, right now, Kemi thinks she's going to get the most seats and Farage thinks he's... Are the right going to sit there in 3 months, 6 months or 3 years and go, no, we hate each other so much, we're not going to find any common ground and Andy Burnham can further destroy this country for another 5 years, John Redwood?
13: Well, they're going to say the first part of that, but not the second part, which you think would be the consequence. No, I think it's going to be the British public to sort this out. And I think the British public are now well aware that it's five or six party politics in Scotland and Wales, and that therefore tactical voting is very important. So I think there will be lots of tactical voting on the right, as there has been recently on the left. And the public can be trusted. They're usually more sensible than the politicians. I don't see any opportunity for Nigel Farage and Kemi Badenoch to get together and agree things after all that they've said. And they both have every reason to think that they can do well from here. I think Kemi is in the better position. I think once we've nosed ahead of reform, then you will see more and more tactical switching. And that is why Kemi was very careful in her speech, though these nuances sometimes get missed, to attack one or two of the top figures that have been recruited into reform, but to say we love a lot of their voters, and a lot of their voters do share a lot of our values, and so we are a natural home for them.
5: And presumably reform will be saying exactly the same, right?
13: Well, that's up to them, yes.
5: But isn't the danger?
13: I like choice and competition, Jeremy. I can't complain about it.
5: No. And the one thing I'm completely with you, by the way, it's all to play for, and may the best man or woman win. But the fear remains amongst millions of people in this country. I've been getting this for all morning and all yesterday, is in the end, when everybody's played their best hand of cards, if we end up in a position where the right's shooting itself in the foot and we allow another fight, I know you're a politician, but I'm going to keep asking the question, in 3 years' time, are we really, really, really, through ego, going to accept five more years of this because two people can't get on?
13: Well, I reply again and say I don't think the public are as stupid as you're suggesting.
5: Wow, that's political. John Redwood proving how good he is. Drop me right in it there.
13: Well, I mean, you asked me to answer the same question again, so I'm giving you an even better answer than I did the first time.
5: I love him.
13: Pointing out that two strong parties at the moment in the low 20s, Conservative and Reform, are making their distinctive different offers. I think come the election, it will be clear who sensible people should vote for. I'm going to be working to try and help Kemi and her team to be the obvious solution. There may be people doing the same for Mr. Farage. And I think the public will come to a very sensible answer. For me, it's a no-brainer already because I don't like the nationalisation and the proportional representation and the flip-flopping over some of the benefits that I've been seeing from reform. But I don't want to spend my time knocking reform. They've got a lot of good people who are voting for them at the moment. They must share quite a lot of the beliefs I share. So I'm going to be positive and say I'm with the Tory side because they've got the better policies, the better plans, the better people. They are the official opposition. They can use that position to show that we can be a proper government. I think Nigel Farage and team has got a lot more to prove on all that.
5: Really interesting, mate, as ever, your lordship, to have you on. Tremendous, tremendous. Don't think, though, because you're still going to do panto with me at some point in the future. Lord John Redwood, thank you so, so much indeed. A man who, I don't care. People like him and Ian Duncan Smith, I genuinely mean this. And I'm not bothered about your politics. There aren't politicians without gravitas anymore. Morning, Danny.
6: Morning, cheers. I'm Danny from Bishmore. I'm actually on the day off today, so, you know, hope somebody else is out there working hard for the taxes, for the immigrants and the feckless and the lazy. I've got plenty of them in my street, I can tell you that. Anyway, Kemi Badenoch and the Conservatives, no chance. No chance. 14 years, they did nothing but bring this country down to the depths that we are just now. And she thinks she can stand there and tell us that we're a new party. It's the same people, the same faces. Tories are finished. They just don't know it yet. Like a headless chicken running around the field. Anyway, Jezza, great show as always. Catch you on the next one, mate.
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16: Good morning. Problems on the M1 in Northamptonshire. The inside lane is closed southbound towards junction 15 at the A45. Exit for Northampton as recovery work continues following an accident. Meanwhile, on the M3 in Hampshire, there are southbound queues towards and past junction 5 at Hook. And in Surrey, the A245, the Byfleet Road, that's still shut between Byfleet and Seven Hills Road, just off the A3 following an accident causing long queues on surrounding routes. I'm Johnny Van.
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5: Welcome back, 9:28 in a minute. Andrew Rossendale, a Reform MP. I've got to do a... What have I got to do? I've got to do a competition, is that right? What have I got to do? Right, so I've got to... Sorry, hold on a second, Andrew. I've got to sound excited. How does swapping your sofa for the Mediterranean sunshine and the roaring engines of Monte Carlo sound? Thanks to our friends at... Igloo Cruise, is that right? Igloo Cruise. We're giving you the chance to win a phenomenal... I'm warming up. 7-night luxury holiday for two, departing June 2027. So it's almost a year away. We're including return flights from London, 2 nights at a 4-star Barcelona hotel, £500 spending money. Is that a... No, it's overall. And a 5-night cruise on board the Azamara Onward in a club balcony stateroom, plus the main event. 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Does it sound good if you want to get your hands on it? Here are the details. Was that all right? 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
5: Good luck with that, 9:29. Morning, Merv.
34: Morning, Jez. Merv here again. I can't believe what I've just heard. You know, this Richard Fuller or whatever his name is, coming in there and really putting the boot in again to a lot of Reform's hierarchy. By extension, a lot of, you know, Reform's voters. And really undermining their intelligence and undermining their integrity. Now, the Conservatives are a party that a few years ago asked for the support of Nigel Farage by standing down, then blatantly lied and pulled the rug from out of them and didn't do what they said they would do on the basis they got power. And they've got the audacity to question their integrity. Do you know what? Badenoch and this lot are really starting to annoy me, and I think I'm not on my own.
5: Very interesting. We'll say a very good morning to the Reform UK MP for Romford, Andrew Rossendale. How are you, pal?
2: I'm very good, Jeremy. Good to be with you today.
5: Let's go straight to Merv, because that's really interesting. I mean, I've said this a lot. At the moment, we've got a leader of the Tory party who describes him and you lot as that. Mm. And we've got Nigel Farage, who, you know, people can criticise him, did stand down 100 candidates in 2019. Steve Baker's told me this. He was in the cabinet at the time, was promised a knighthood and a position in government, and Boris Johnson, when he won, never, ever called him again. And so Nigel's aim is to destroy the Tory party. So you understand where Merv's coming from, because I have to be very careful, because presumably Reform was born out of frustrated Conservative voters like yourself defecting, because it wasn't what it was. Is that fair enough?
2: Totally correct. So Merv sounds exactly like someone from my constituency in Romford. Sounds exactly what they are saying. They voted loyally Conservative for decades,
5: yep,
2: believing the Conservative Party would do Conservative things, would get the country in a stronger place, just like Margaret Thatcher did in 1979 and in the 80s. But they didn't do that. We had 14 years in government, five different prime ministers, and of course, Boris got that humongous majority in 2019, because Nigel stood down his candidates in all constituencies represented by Conservative MPs, including mine. That was the time to unite the right. The Conservatives, having won that election, should have brought Nigel back. All the people that had previously gone to the Brexit Party could have come into a newly formed Conservative movement, but they didn't do that. They shunned Nigel, they shunned all those people, and then they proceeded to govern as Conservatives often do, wishy-washy, not being radical, going for half measures. Brexit, well, we got Brexit done, but it wasn't the Brexit fully that we voted for. There were still all these strings attached. So I think, and particularly over the lockdowns and over that period where we gave up governing and let the so-called experts make all the decisions, we all got disillusioned with it. And in the end, it ended in calamity, with Rishi Sunak leading us to the worst defeat in the history of the party. The Conservatives had their chance.
5: Mm-hmm.
2: They let the country down very badly. Nigel, on the other hand, has been completely consistent. He stood for the same things throughout his political career. He's never wavered. He's never compromised, because he believes in this country. And I think our country's in peril. And I don't believe the Conservative Party is the answer, putting them in power yet again. I think the only hope for our country is we get a Reform UK government with Nigel as our Prime Minister.
5: It's really interesting. I'm so delighted you're here. We haven't done this before, you and I, but there's lots I want to ask you. Nigel Farage, when you defected as the Romford MP, I mean, you've been an MP for 25 years, more experienced than anybody. This must have been a painful process. He once described you as Reform before Reform was even created. What did he mean by that, Andrew?
2: So I have, as you say, been an MP 25 years, but I've been consistent in my views. I've never changed what I believe in. I joined the party when I was 14 under Margaret Thatcher. It was the Margaret Thatcher party that I joined. Over the years, I've watched it since she was pushed out. I've watched the party gradually morph into something very different. Okay, they still believe in the free market. They still believe in smaller government. But there's no radical edge. They've allowed immigration to get way, way, way out of control, way beyond what anyone ever expected or voted for. They've swallowed up all the woke stuff, despite what they say. They sucked it up during those Theresa May years, the net zero craziness, making us poor whilst China becomes rich, all these things. I've sat and watched it. I've rebelled as often as I can. I've spoken out. But of course, people like me are always sidelined in the Conservative Party. You can't be really right of centre. You've got to be a mushy centrist and be prepared to read from the script they give you. If you go off-piste, you get sidelined. I don't think the Conservative Party truly represents the core Conservative vote. The core Conservative vote in places like Romford, which are loyal, patriotic people,
5: yep,
2: law-abiding, hard-working, tax-paying entrepreneurs, these sort of people, they are the kind of people that voted Conservative, and they feel deeply let down, as I do. That's why I defected.
5: People of Romford, then. Let's make it about that. So few questions. Kemi Badenoch yesterday. You know her. I mean, I have to say that the family home argument is always a winner with Tories. We know that. You know, no stamp duty when you're trying to buy either your first house or your next house. No mansion tax when you've done okay and built yourself something that works. And certainly no inheritance tax when time comes to pass it on. That is massively, massively popular. But what to me was really interesting, I'd love your take. And people say to me, Reform Party is a one-trick pony. But that one trick, which I don't think is criticism that's viable, but immigration. Chris Philp spoke about it. Nothing from a woman who says she wants to be the next Prime Minister. I would have thought that would have been front and centre. Am I missing the point?
2: No, you're not. You're absolutely right. I think that our country has changed radically because we've allowed mass immigration, both legal and illegal, into our country. And nobody, Jeremy, ever voted for it.
5: No.
2: I stood in countless elections as a Conservative MP on a manifesto to control immigration. It never happened. They never did it. In fact, they did the opposite. They allowed immigration to get out of control.
5: The Boris wave.
2: The Boris wave. But every government since the Conservatives got in, they allowed immigration to rise without really being controlled. And the Boris wave was, of course, the most extreme period of that. And it has changed our country. It's changed places like London, it's changed places all around the country, even places like Romford. We see massive changes. The huge numbers of people coming into our country who haven't assimilated and integrated into our society in the way that we should have done. Under Margaret Thatcher, there was immigration. It was like 30, 40,000 a year, something like that. It was manageable and people accepted that this was the United Kingdom of British values. So much of that has gone out of the window.
5: Have you got my favourite clip for Andrew, please? Can you get this? I find this extraordinary, and because I'm much older than you and I'm 60, I'm allowed to say that. I, like you, grew up with Thatcher, this formidable woman. I remember initially, more than anything, the closed shop. She managed to drop strikes in this country by 90% by simply saying to unions, if you want to strike, that's fine, but you're going to vote in a private booth without anybody convincing you, harassing you, sick abusing your wife at the school gates or putting a note through your front door.
2: Yeah, yeah.
5: This woman was a visionary. Have we got it? This was Margaret Thatcher, Andrew, 40-plus years ago about immigration.
3: Those who are genuine refugees, and that is determined again by the United Nations, will not be returned. Those who are illegal immigrants, will be returned. And it is customary international law for countries to receive their own immigrants back into their country. And if the Right Honourable Gentleman is suggesting that we ever get to a position when you cannot return illegal immigrants to their country of origin, then he is proposing international chaos.
5: It's true, isn't it?
2: Completely true. But if you look back at all the things she said during that period, so much of it still resonates today. The things she fought for, we're still fighting those battles. And the political establishment in this country over those decades, since she went, have let this country down, both Labour and Conservative. They've all let us down. And the country is now, I think, in great peril. If we don't get a grip on things quickly, I don't know what this country is going to look like in 25 years' time. I've been there 25 years. In 25 years from today, what is Britain going to look like if we don't get a grip on these very serious problems that we're facing?
5: Before we talk about Kemi and Nigel, Margaret Thatcher, what would she make of what's happened to the Tory party and the people that have gone to reform? What would she have done?
2: Well, first of all, if Margaret Thatcher was here today, reform wouldn't exist because we'd all be in the Conservative Party. However, I would say this, what reform has done, it's bringing people that were not Margaret Thatcher supporters at the time to a new right of centre party. So there are a lot of people in parts of the country who traditionally would vote Labour and who at that time didn't like what Margaret Thatcher was doing, because she was transforming the economy in a way people's lives were disrupted, but the economy was on its knees and she had to take radical action. So there are people, particularly in North England and other parts of the country, that didn't like what she did. But a lot of those people now respect what she did. They understood why she had to do what she did at the time, which was radical and very difficult to do. So reform is bringing those people on board, as well as traditional Conservatives, as well as many people that have not voted for any party in recent years, because they can see the country is spiraling downwards and they want this country to be put in a stronger place. And I don't think anyone can seriously trust the Conservatives to come back in after those 14 years of failure to take control of this country again, I don't think anyone can seriously expect them to come back and put the country in a better place.
5: Final question. What do you say to the people who say, look, the reform bubble's burst, it was at 31%, it's gone down. We now seem to have, I'm going to say, a level playing field, because I think there's a burn and bounce. I think a winter of discontent's coming. I think Nigel, by his own admissions, had a difficult summer. I think Kemi had yesterday, but there's a few. I mean, to me, perfectly honestly, Kemi Badenoch's quite impressive, but the brand's still toxic. So it's sort of almost all to play for. Can I ask you the question, ask everybody? I hope you'll understand this. Do you not agree with me that whether it's 3 months or 6 months or 3 years, I understand when Nigel wants to destroy the Tory party, I understand why she'd never want to do a deal. But as an MP for reform, in 3 months, 6 months or 3 years, if we end up with a situation whereby the man who shouldn't even be in Downing Street partners with that I don't even know what Ed Davey stands for in the Green Party, you can be called racist now, are you going to tell me that nobody on the right's going to bang people's heads together for the sake and the good of this country? Of course, I'm not going to say it right now, because either one of you both thinks that you can make it. But there's a bigger issue here, isn't there, Andrew?
2: Oh, completely, Jeremy. And exactly a year ago this week, I went to see Kemi as a Conservative MP for a private meeting, and I said to her, there are times when you have to put country before party, and I know the Conservative Party always wants to be in power, but what matters is our country is in peril and we need to rescue it from this disastrous socialist government we've got at the moment and in years of decline that we've witnessed. So I said to her, at least speak to Nigel, at least talk to him, at least try and align on certain policies, at least have a civil relationship. See reform as potential future allies, not as enemies. She said to me, I have never spoken to that man and I won't speak to that man. And I was disappointed, because even though I understand her job is to get the Conservative Party in power, surely the higher goal is to put our country into a stronger, better place. That's why I got into politics. It's not just to be subservient to any political party. It's to put your country first. That's the purpose, serving your country. And our country needs a serious radical change if we're going to be put in a stronger place, as Margaret Thatcher did all those years ago. I was disappointed that Kemi didn't say, I agree, we will always put our country first. It was more about attacking Nigel, more about rubbishing reform.
5: Did that make you ultimately defect?
2: Yeah, it was a big factor, because I thought this Conservative Party thinks it's entitled. It's almost this arrogance that we're the Conservative Party, we're entitled to be in power, come what may, and poo-pooing reform. Well, actually, they've made a huge mistake, because I think reform's here to stay. I think it resonates vast waves across the country. I accept the polls have gone down a little bit, but not that much. The last one I saw was 25%. Once this burn and bounce goes, which I'm sure it will, and you've got the restore, we've lost a few points to restore, it will even up, and I think we're heading into a very difficult place as a country. Come the general election, they will want serious change, and that's what Nigel offers.
5: Really good to have you in. Honestly, please, we'll do this more often. Fascinating. Andrew Rossendale, Reform MP for Romford. Thank you very much indeed. 17 minutes to 10, we're back in three.
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5: It never gets any better, does it? 9:45. The Evening Exchange. What does that mean? Everybody's got an empire or a nation or an exchange. Do you know what they think of my show? They think this.
10: Good morning, Jeremy. Just like to say, this morning's show is absolutely atrocious.
5: Brilliant. The Breakfast Show. Atrocious. In your ears every single morning. 9:45. Let's say good morning to the Deputy Political Editor of The Sun. We love this man. Ryan Sabey. Good morning, sir. How are you?
12: Good morning, Jeremy.
5: Welcome to the Atrocious Breakfast Show. Are you? I can't even see him. Where is he? Is he at home? Is he in some hotel room having been at the party conference? Why can't I see him? Why? Where is he? Is he there? I don't know. What's going on? Ryan, were you in Birmingham? Oh, there he is, in front of the bookshelf. Were you at the Tory party conference? Were you blown away? Was it exciting?
12: Yeah, look, I think that Kemi Badenoch gave a very, very good account of herself yesterday. She covered, you know, a whole host of ground, whether it was on tax, attacking reform, welfare, migration. It was, you know, trying to offer, as she said in that speech, something for everyone. She even likened the party to the fight back of Marks and Spencer, and saying that she was trying to do something similar. I think the policies that she put out and she was sort of putting out there over the last few days on the mansion tax, on inheritance tax, is great for her core vote. What I think she needs to do now and in the next 6 months, year or so, is try and extend that to the sort of, you know, trying to get everyone, capture people in the middle of the centre ground of politics, if you want to come anywhere close to winning a majority, or even close to actually being in contention for having a coalition partner. I think she did well. It was always going to be difficult. She's doing well in the polls. Her party a bit of a drag on her. And she, it seems, is the only one at the moment who can lift them up.
5: It's really interesting, isn't it? I've got. It's been a really fascinating morning because we haven't had a chance yesterday because she hadn't done the speech. The reaction overall from my lot would be, I would suspect the best way to describe it would be, listen, this one from Brad in Cambridge. I have to admit that I was massively impressed with Kemi. Great delivery and some good ideas, but her hardening stance against reform and people like me who left the Tories to vote for reform means I could never vote for her. I'm sorry, it makes me suspicious. Many people, you know, they can be technical and say she didn't mention immigration and Philp did, but here's the thing. Kemi Badenoch works, but her party's brand is still toxic. And that, I'm not sure, tell me if I'm wrong, that you can turn that round in 3 months, 6 months or 3 years. I feel like the British people, who I do actually, I agree with John Redwood, you trust the British people. I think they will punish the Tories. Yes, about 14 years of things of untold promises and all that. But do you know the other reason? Because what we're going through in this country right now, millions of people go, that's your fault, the Tories that ended up with this shower of whatever, it's your fault that we're in this position. And I think that is also massively relevant. So I acknowledge she did good, but I think it's a long, hard battle for the party.
12: Yeah, and I think you look at most political parties over the last, you know, 30, 40 years, if you're out of power, sometimes it can take 2-3 election cycles to get back in, because the public have to forget and forgive what has actually gone on before. And we had that 14 years where there was a lot of, austerity at the beginning of David Cameron's time. We had the Brexit, under Theresa May, and it things. Where it ended, it was just a total mess.
5: Yeah.
12: And I know that Labour have not got off to the best start, but as you said earlier, Jeremy, that, you know, there is that bounce that Andy Burnham has secured. It just, again, you know, can he cement that? Can he then move on and actually firm up his position and his party's position? So I think it's all to play, you know, a lot of it is to play for. We don't know where the cards will lie. after the next election. We don't know how many seats these parties will get. But it is interesting that all that talk we've had over recent months and the last year or so on Unite the Right, Kemi Badenoch yesterday said goodbye to that. She didn't want

0: a more left-wing politician in charge for a long time. So then we have the question. We can go round and round in circles. Babe, not that lot. We're not doing the deal. Now, why would she be the man who says he wants to destroy her? But I also, and this is made by Andrew Rossendale and others, no doubt in anybody's mind that Nigel Farage got was a major, major, major part of why Boris Johnson got that majority and he got shafted. No doubt about that. But my question to you and you know, the Sun journalists, the people on Talk, it's going to be a ride, man. They're all in the same position. Burnham's got to bounce, yeah, but there's a winter of discontent coming. But Kemi and Nigel, Kemi, Nigel, Rupert, a another, are you telling me in your political experience that whatever egos are saying what right now, that if push came to shove, they put the country through another 5 years of that alongside the racist party, the Greens and the other ones, you know, him in a shell suit with the Liberal Democrats. Can't see that happening. So I'm not saying that Nigel Farage right now is going to say, oh, we're getting to bed with the Tories any more than she is. But you know politics better than me. Further down the line, come on.
1: Yeah, I think when minds focus and we get closer to election day, and I think when they look at the hard numbers, and if the Tories are hovering around maybe 150 seat, Reform maybe about the same, you then have to work out your best strategy to getting over the line, to getting over that majority in the House of Commons.
0: Yeah.
1: And if you're just taking away votes from each other, what is the point to sit on the opposition benches when you actually want to try and make a difference? And look what Andy Burnham, as you say, he's out in Germany today. Look at what he said in his speech last week and his comments about the European Union and his closer ties. Does Kemi Badenoch, does Rupert Lowe, does Nigel Farage really want that? We've had the some overtures from France this morning saying that, you know, does Britain want to come back and rejoin the European Union, whatever state that is in 3 or 4 years' time. I think it's all very well and good midterm saying that we're not going to do a deal. But when you've got people out on the ground trying to get every single vote as they knock doors up and down the country, what's the point if you're just actually just letting the other side in?
0: I mean, listen to this. The Conservative Party, Susan, once consisted of ladies and gentlemen of integrity and honour, the total betrayal of the Brexit voters and the spiteful attitude of the current bunch has finished me. I'll never go back. I think, you know, for Badenoch, for the Tories, they have to be very careful. You know, we had John Redwood this morning, very careful not to slag off the people who moved. You've got Reform. They've had a chequered summer. But they will tell you until they're blue in the face that there are millions of people who are either secret Reform voters who haven't made their minds up. So for us, for the job that we do for the next 3 years, 3 months, 6 months, whatever it is, fascinating times, Ryan. Sum it up for us, buddy.
1: Yeah, I think one thing, look at Reform. They are meant to have had a horrendous summer, really difficult last few months. They're still pretty much neck and neck with Labour, depending on which poll you look in. There's not very much in it. So I think the Tories may at some point have to look at some sort of alignment on some issues of Reform if they do want to keep Labour and that left coalition out.
0: But, and do you know something as well, just because my brain works like this? We all sit here and we talk about the burn and bounce. The winter of discontent's coming. We all sit here and say, Kemi's got a hold of the Tory party, and we forget that it's still a toxic brand. And almost every single person says, Reform's dropped, it's over. Nobody's actually questioned whether Reform's hit the bottom, had some problems, and will start to rebuild. Same as the Tories. It's all to play for, Rye, isn't it, to be fair?
1: Yeah, totally. I mean, a lot, you look at the opinion polls, it's all within the margin of error. Andy Burnham, whichever way you look at it, people say he's had he seems to have, had a honeymoon period. Look, energy bills are going to go up. The cost of living is really, really going to bite in the next few months. We don't know what's really happening with the Middle East war and spot.
0: Right. Don't think me rude, buddy. They're waving at people. We love you at the Sun. We appreciate it. Ryan Sabey from the Sun. Talk Breakfast.
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5: Good morning. Long delays in Greater Manchester continue on the M60 with anti-clockwise queues after everyone was briefly held just before the Portwood roundabout near Stockport following an accident that has now been cleared. Problems for the M6 northbound and the West Midlands continue between junction 5 to 6 heading towards Birmingham. Everyone's squeezing past in the outside lane past the scene of an accident. And on the M2 in Kent, the coastbound exit is closed to junction 3, the Chatham-Rochester exit, following a breakdown causing queues. I'm Johnny Ratner.
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4: 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The home of common sense. This is Talk.
11: Welcome back, and she's here. The First Lady is in. Good morning.
12: Very good morning, sir.
11: How are you now?
12: I'm very, very well. I'm just really pleased that Andy Burnham's going to be helping us all with the fuel prices. Have you filled up the car lately?
11: No, I don't have somebody to do that for.
12: Do you have people?
11: Fill my car up, boy.
12: He's saying, I know people are worried about fuel prices, he's tweeted this morning. I get it. You get to the pump, watch the numbers climb and wonder why it's costing so much than it used to. And he said, I won't accept this. Nothing I can do to help. Do you know what he's come up with? That you're going to be able to see petrol and... No, you're going to be able to see petrol and diesel prices on Google Maps and compare stations.
11: Is that true?
12: That's literally... I thought it was a joke.
11: That's our Prime Minister.
12: That's our Prime Minister. That's your big contribution to the fact that it's well over £100 to fill up your car now.
11: Great.
12: I mean, he's having... I'm like, she thought, is this a joke?
11: It's almost like a child, isn't it? It's like your buses and sweets and, you know, rail...
12: It's not just handing out a penny chew to everybody to make them feel better about themselves. Genuinely, it's embarrassing. This is not prime ministerial.
11: We've only got 20 cents. Kemi says it's a battle for the heart and soul of the nation.
12: Yeah, also,
11: it's all to play for, isn't it?
12: And also, proud Black Britain and all that, and all stuff about... Basically, they're going core strategy, but they're appealing to people who want to get ahead, look after themselves and their families. It's a weird idea. It might catch on.
11: Well, brand still toxic. Julie Hartley-Brewer, 0344-499-1000, text to 87222. And I'll see you tomorrow morning, 4 days on the... 5 days on the
12: How
11: drop.
12: Do
11: Bye.
12: You do it?
11: Well, you know, money. Thanks. Good night.
4: Talk. News. Update. On the hour. Headlines.
13: A serving member of the Royal Navy has been charged with spying for an unnamed foreign power. Sinead Garvin has the latest.
14: 24-year-old Teddy Young has been charged under the National Security Act following an investigation by counter-terror police. He was arrested at his home in Bedfordshire on Tuesday. It's not connected to the recent suspected terror plot at RAF Fairford in Gloucestershire. He'll appear in court later.
13: It comes as Andy Burnham is focusing on foreign rivals' cyber threats and sabotage, in particular Russia. The Prime Minister's meeting the German Chancellor in Berlin later, where they'll launch a joint security pact. The Foreign Secretary says the British consulate in East Jerusalem isn't closing, but will now be known as the UK mission and will be run on skeleton staff. Israeli officials ordered the closure of the base after the UK imposed sanctions on settlements in the West Bank. Israel's former spokesperson to the UN, Jonathan Haraf, says it marks a low in relations.
9: No, I don't think it's irredeemable, but it has significantly slumped, and I haven't seen too many signs yet of Andy Burnham's new government showing too much desire to build a relationship with their Israeli counterparts.
13: Hate crimes recorded by police in England and Wales have increased by 7% to under 147,000 in the year ending March 2026. It includes rises in both race and religious hate crimes, according to Home Office figures. Lawyers for the death row murderer Krista Pike, who survived two doses of a lethal injection, say they'll push to have a second execution attempt thrown out. Meantime, a judge has ordered Tennessee authorities to preserve evidence around the failed execution. And from today, drivers will be able to see live petrol prices on Google Maps and Waze. The apps will use data from Fuel Finder, where petrol stations have to report price changes within 30 minutes. That's the very latest. I'm back in an hour.
4: Talk. News. 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
4: 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Formidable opponents flee. Julia Hartley Brewers, Talk Nation.
12: A very, very good morning to you. This is Talk. We are the home of common sense, and I'm Julia Hartley Brewer. Fast approaching 3 minutes past 10 o'clock, and great to have your company, whether you're listening on DAB Plus Radio or watching on YouTube or all the other ways of listening and watching. If you do miss anything from the show, go to my YouTube page, The Julia Hartley Brewer Show. Coming up, we're going to be discussing Kemi Badenoch's big speech at Tory Party Conference. Made a lot of the front pages. Tories really didn't get much of a look in earlier in the week, but Kemi Badenoch's speech certainly struck a nerve. I would still say, at an hour and 5 minutes, rather too long. A speech, but that's just me. But there were some key moments. She talked about pledging to fight for conservative values and the ability to protect your family home from Labour. No stamp duty, no mansion tax, and no inheritance tax on the family home, plus being able to hand over £1 million to your family, to your kids, without facing any tax. Very popular measures, even though, interestingly, they affect very few people in the country. Crucially also, she declared herself a proud Black Briton, and she lashed out at rivals on the right who say only white people can be English. Obviously a big dig at it. Suella Braverman, former Tory Home Secretary, now in Reform, who said that, you know, she's a British Asian, not English. I'd in particular love to hear your thoughts on that. Meanwhile, 11 pro-Palestinian protesters were arrested at demonstrations yesterday, shouting things like Intifada on the third anniversary of October the 7th attacks. I think when you're demonstrating outside the border, deputies of British Jews, you're saying the quiet bit out loud, aren't you? You're not pretending to be demonstrating pro-Palestinian, are you? You just don't like Jews. I like that they're now being honest about themselves. Also, new analysis shows NHS waiting times will be twice as long as Labour promised by the next election. We are talking about people waiting like, you know, 9 months to get treatment for things like painful hips and knees. All of that coming up. I do want to hear from you about, well, you know, anything and everything you want to talk about. But in particular, Kemi Badenoch saying she's a proud Black Briton. She's criticised those claiming only white people can be English. What is your reaction to that? Give us a call, 0344-499-1000. Text the word talk in your message to 87222. 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Calls are charged at the national rate, and text costs one standard network rate message. Also be interested in your views That sort of pledge to basically Middle England. You know, you can afford to move house without stamp duty. You can afford to actually keep your house without mansion tax, affecting largely better off people in the London and the South East. You won't be handing any of your money over to the tax man if it's just your family house you're handing on to your loved ones after your death, or less than £1 million, which is pretty much almost everyone in the country, to be fair. Love to hear your thoughts. Give us a call. 0344-499-1000 is the number to get in touch. Delighted to say today that Philip Ingram, MBE, former senior military intelligence officer, joins us in the studio, as always on a Thursday. Morning to you.
17: Morning.
12: Lots of one to get through.
17: There's nothing going on. I don't know what we're going to talk about.
12: I have to say, it's been a busy old week. First, I mean, can we just talk about Kemi Badenoch? There's quite a few things that you have particular expertise on, which I want to get to, but just in terms of her sort of saying, look, don't tell me I'm not British. She got pretty energised in this. And I can understand her anger. And this is after Suella Braverman, the former Tory cabinet member, Suella Braverman, asking, oh, should I just throw this out of question? Everyone's having a real go at Suella Braverman. She was asked about her whether she's English, you know, the notion of being English, this ethno-nationalism debate. Mm. And she said, of course I'm not English. I'm not an English person. I'm of Asian origin. Now, you know, she was born in Britain. She says, you know, I describe myself, she says, as British of Asian ethnicity. It is extraordinary that people get cross, and it's nearly always the lefties who do. Mm-hmm. They get cross at people who they, this is how I identify as, oh, but if a man says I identify as a woman, that's absolutely fine. But if a British Asian woman says, well, I don't call myself English because I'm British Asian rather than English, my ethnicity isn't English, suddenly all hell breaks loose. It's like, oh, so you're allowed to identify as something you definitely are not, but not allowed to identify as something you clearly are, which is... Yeah. And I have to say, I'm intensely relaxed about how Suella Braverman identifies herself. She was born in this country. Kemi Badenoch, who was born in Nigeria, so born in England, but she grew up in her early years in Nigeria. Two Nigerian parents, obviously. And she is married to a white British man, Hamish. They have three mixed-race children. She says, I don't want to live in a country run by people who threaten journalists, call veterans traitors, and debate whether my mixed-race children are English. I don't want to explain to my son when we're watching our brilliant England team play football that some people don't think our black players are English. So no one had questioned whether black footballers like Ian Wright and John Barnes were English when they played for the national team. She said, we must not let these people take us backwards. That is not the country we are. Reform MPs are openly questioning people's identity. They are not like us. We are not like them. And she said, I don't know whether you've noticed, but I am black. I am British. I'm proud of my country. I'm proud of our history, all that we've done, and all that we will do in the world. Our best days are not behind us. We will not let this country go backwards. I thought that was a very powerful section in her speech. And she's obviously quite angry about it. And again, I think if you are black in this country, you're born in this country, and your children questioning whether your children are British or English, or what do you make of that debate?
17: Well, yeah, I come from Northern Ireland, so we've got no view on identity politics whatsoever.
12: It never comes up in conversation. Yeah,
17: I think there's a bit of a storm in a teacup coming here, because I agree with everything that she says. We should not start to categorise people by the colour of their skin as to whether
12: that's
17: they're English.
12: That's what these so-called anti-racists do, who are obsessed with race.
17: It's creating a bit of internal division within the country with, you know, two people who were born in the United Kingdom, who are British by birth and everything else, and trying to expand that into, and this is what the rest of the country is doing, expand that into people that are coming in from outside, who are migrants that are coming in, and Serapot, that doesn't need to be stirred.
12: But also, again, you know, we're told, for instance, you know, people are British citizens, we're often told, well, are they, what do you mean by that? People question, is it someone, you know, I don't know, somebody who's currently on trial in Germany and in the UK for plotting terror, you know, I mean, you know, as in this case, but who's a British citizen, an illegal migrant asylum seeker who was given right to stay here and British citizenship. I know, I'm sorry, I don't accept that person is a British citizen. But that's very different from this English identity and British identity, isn't it? I say, I've always described myself more as British rather than English, very proud of the England flag. I'm, you know, I'm of half Irish stock, but, you know, I've got to be honest, I've only been to Ireland once. Lovely place. But I don't identify with being Irish in any way. And both of my parents were born in Britain. But again, I wasn't born in London, but I think of myself as a Londoner. I was born in Birmingham, but I didn't spend many years in Birmingham. Mm. So I just, you know, when people say, where are you from? I'm sort of a bit, I don't know what you mean by that. I mean, but I consider myself British. But those issues do come up. When people say, well, no one's debating them. Look, a load of racists on the far right are debating it, and a load of racists on the far left are debating it. I think the rest of us are just getting on with normal daily life and judge people by, you know, the content of their character, not the colour of their skin, as Martin Luther King suggested.
17: See, I come from Northern Ireland. I'm British, but I'm also Irish, and I consider myself both. And I served in the British Army. But if you talk to nationalists on the extreme side, not general ones in Northern Ireland, I'm a planter. You know, I should not have any say in what's going on in Ireland. And, you know, my family have been there for hundreds and hundreds of years. You know, this is where people stir pots and try to put labels on things that, you know,
12: I think the colour of people's skin is a remarkably uninteresting thing about people.
17: Completely uninteresting.
12: I mean, I just don't think it's a relevant or interesting thing. And again, even when we talk about issues of immigration in this country and identity, those to me are more about culture, language, integration, values, economic input, and things like that. They are not about the colour. Totally irrelevant.
17: Culture, community, adding value.
12: But I also think it's perfectly valid for people to say that English, something English ethnicity is quite clearly Anglo-Saxon white. Mm. In the same way that Nigerian ethnicity is quite clearly not Anglo-Saxon white. I mean, you know.
17: It is. So should the English people be speaking German or French?
12: Well, no, but that's
17: I know, but this is where you expand the argument and become silly. So, you know,
12: is it really relevant to meaningful? I can understand why people who have been told we have to be, you know, culturally sensitive and everyone's allowed to celebrate their culture and the Scots are allowed to, everyone gets in a big, St. Andrew's Day, everyone gets in a big, you know, the Welsh, we're all going to have a daffodil on our lapel. When someone flies the England flag, we're told, no, you don't have a culture, you're not real. You know, St. George was from Turkey. You get all of this nonsense.
17: Yeah, you do. But this is where I think, you know, the English need to step up a little bit, because whenever we get the Six Nations going on, you know, you get the Scottish national anthem, you get the Irish playing.
12: We need our own English national anthem.
17: There needs to be an English national anthem. It doesn't need to be God Save the King, because that's the anthem of the United Kingdom. Yes, it's the anthem of England. But Jerusalem, why not? England needs to have something to bring this English identity together, to be proud of flying the St. George's flag.
12: I think most people are. It's just those our politicians aren't. I'd love to hear your thoughts on this. Give us a call, 0344-499-1000. And your thoughts also on her family home pledge. This is what's made a lot of the front pages. No stamp duty when you buy a house, no mansion tax when you're living in it, and no inheritance tax when you die. It's going to be extremely popular. The inheritance tax, known as the death tax, branded in America as this. Incredibly unpopular tax, even for people who are never going to be impacted by it at all, ever. There is something about, you know, people who work hard, who want to pass stuff on to their kids, don't want to be affected by it. The vast majority of people aren't. Only 1 in 20 estates that are actually affected. And bearing in mind, most people don't die in any given year. And then it's only 1 in 20 of those that die. And it's what's interesting is it's not the very rich. They've all got trusts set up. They're paying a fraction of the... And it's 40%. I think a lot of people also, it's like, they could understand if it was at 20% or 10%. Mm-hmm. 40% is a shed load of money, and after you paid legal fees, you're basically looking at half of the value. Now, it's currently $500,000. It's been, the threshold's raised to $500,000 of of the value of your estate, plus your towards your family home. She's basically saying, not your house, and £1 million. Now, that is going to mean a tiny, tiny number of people are actually impacted by this tax. There is a cost to the Treasury, but there is also a cost to people feeling that, you know, well, not feeling, it's a fact. That is money. If you've got a nice home, if you've got, that's worth a decent sum of money, if you've got savings, if you've got assets, it's because probably most people don't inherit wealth in this country. That you've worked hard and saved and done the right thing, been responsible, and take a risk, set up a business or whatever. Why should you have to hand it over to the taxman, who, by the way, doesn't spend it very well?
17: Yeah, but the taxman has already had that
12: had
17: money.
12: Had their share.
17: Had everything that's due on that, because, you know, that money has already been taxed the whole way through. someone's career. So it's taxing on top of taxing on top of taxing.
12: Well, but what about people who say it's unfair? The some people, you know, a lot of people are sitting there waiting for Bank of Mum and Dad, and frankly, the money they're going to get for their in their later years, which they're going to get to basically pay off their mortgage and to fund their retirement, because they haven't got that money themselves. And then people say, well, things are unfair because some people are basically going to be financially secure through no efforts of their own.
17: Well, it's not through no efforts of their own. It's wider family efforts. And your life is unfair, I'm afraid.
12: That's what I do.
17: You know, life is unfair. You know, some people will earn, you know, £10 million a year. Some people will earn £10,000 a year. It doesn't mean that they're you're any greater or lesser person. That's in their...
12: But that's just fact of life. But they also may have been clever and more entrepreneurial and worked harder if they're earning a million. Well, I mean, one of my things, I'm someone saying to me, like, well, it was unfair. I'd bought this advantage for my daughter, sending her to a private school. If you'd seen the state of the local state schools, you would have completely understood why I did it. I wasn't planning to send my kids state. I went to state school, as did my husband. And not grammar, to bog standard comps, both of us. In fact, my husband's school, it's actually since been closed down. It was unable to be saved. It was that bad. But someone said, oh, no, you bought that privilege for your child. I went, no, the privilege I gave to my child was I was reading her stories from the day she was born. I was spending time with her. Yeah. I didn't put a screen in front of her.
17: I was being a parent.
12: I stayed with her father, and we have made her our priority in our life. I mean, not saying we dote on, just like, but we've made sure that her having a happy, healthy, you know, healthy food, and no, it's not expensive to give your child healthy food and rather than give them takeaways and fizzy pop. That's the advantage I've given to my child. The private school was the cherry on top. Everything else was the stuff that really matters. I'd love to hear your thoughts on all this. Give us a call, 0344 499 1000. Let's also talk about 11 arrests yesterday in London, October 7th anniversary, when a load of completely nasty little piece of work racist anti-Semites, let's call them what they are, decided to go and chant protest chants. I don't know what they were. I don't know what they're protesting in Gaza at the moment, because the only reason why Gaza is still having any problems with Israel is because it's still run by Hamas, who in phase two of the peace deal release the hostages, and then Hamas lays down its weapons. Israel withdraws further out. They've done their bit. Hamas have not got rid of their weapons. No efforts to decommission. Still attacking Israeli soldiers. What did they expect was going to happen? I don't know what they're objecting to. There's certainly not been a genocide, and there isn't a genocide now. But if you're protesting, I mean, there were a bunch of racist students. Feel free to sue at any time if you want to, racist students. I think I'll win that one. And a load of racists also standing outside the border, deputies of British Jews, doing the really... the job of saying the quiet bit out loud. Why are you outside the border, deputy of British Jews? What's that got to do with Israel and Gaza? What do you make of that? I mean, at least the police actually did impose some conditions.
17: One of the conditions was no face masks, and I saw pictures of lots of people wandering around with a face cover. And you know, Sadiq Khan, to allow that march to go ahead on the anniversary of October the 7th was disgusting. And you know, the whole genocide argument and all the rest of it, you know, there's a letter just come out from signed by 76 retired US officers, 13 full generals, 27 lieutenant generals, 19 major generals, 5 brigadier generals. These are the sorts of people, and they're from all four services in the United States, Army, Navy, Air Force and Navy, and Marines. These are the sort of people that know what genocide is about, know what conflict is about.
12: And what have they said?
17: And they have said there is no evidence of genocide, and Israel has actually been quite constrained in the way it's dealt with.
12: I mean, France, Britain, America, pretty much every country in the world would dream of fighting a war with hoping to minimise civilian casualties, of achieving the low level of civilian casualties we have seen.
17: In
12: built-up areas, that sort of hand-to-hand combat, almost, you know, you're looking at up to seven or nine civilians dying for each combatant. We are looking at a one-to-one ratio. Yeah. By the way, Hamas's own figures. Yeah. By the way, I saw the BBC, who, you know, reluctantly had to say stuff about Israel that was trying to be nice yesterday. They didn't last very long. I mean, obviously, they always managed to get in more about Gaza, as did the London mayor, as did the New York mayor, as did everybody just on that side of the debate, felt the need to have to talk about the people in Gaza. Wasn't a day for the people in Gaza. There was no military action in Gaza by anyone other than Hamas on October the 7th, 3 years ago. It took 20 days for the IDF to actually go in, by the way. So any marches that started, on October the 8th, completely inappropriate. But today they've done yet another story from inside Gaza, having pointed out, of course, that they haven't got anyone inside Gaza. They've got someone who is completely controlled by Hamas to do a report, and they've taken as gospel everything these people have said. Some guy saying, oh, he's lost four of his brothers in the war. I went, oh, I wonder what those four brothers did for a living. Did they have guns? Were they living in tunnels and making bombs? I wonder. And the report just vaguely mentions later on about, oh, you know, why Israel might still be firing attacks on Hamas militants is because Hamas have not disarmed as they were required to do as part of the deal they signed. And this is mentioned in sort of like the 21st paragraph in passing. Mm-hmm. They can't stop themselves. Literally, the BBC is just Hamas Broadcasting Corporation now.
17: Well, you know, this is where I go on about it. I lecture quite a lot about different weapon systems and how you use them to cause an effect around the place. And the biggest weapon system that's happening here is information, because we've got disinformation being put out by all of our mainstream media. This disinformation is directly from Iran, backed by the Russians and all the rest, deliberately aimed to undermine British society by stirring up
12: which
17: a lot
12: it
17: of
12: is.
17: Problems.
12: I mean, it is. Well, and you it, can and see it, is. It happening.
17: They're having a huge effect. So anyone that is believing that there was genocide in Gaza, anyone who's believing that the Israelis are attacking the Palestinian people and not attacking Hamas have fallen for this disinformation. And if they pass it around, they're part of the problem.
12: But this is my thing. I can sort of forgive idiots on social media. I can't give it, with all due respect, my former colleague Piers Morgan.
17: Yeah.
12: I can't forgive journalists at the BBC who know better.
17: Yeah.
12: They know better. Even this Labour government that is as pro-sodding Palestinian, and let's face it, brackets, Hamas. Who's running? I mean, I'm sorry, there is no other option. There is Hamas. If you're going to have a Palestinian state, Hamas will be the people who are in charge. They would win the election in the West Bank. Oh, hands down, they win the election in the West Bank. Everyone's massively opposed to Fatah now because they didn't give one in the eye to Israel 2-3 years ago. But I cannot forgive these people sort of pretending they don't know when they absolutely do know what's going on. And even the BSA, even this government doesn't actually use the word genocide because they know it's untrue.
17: And people don't know the history. You know, interestingly, none of the surrounding countries, none of the Arab countries, none of the Middle East countries have taken any refugees. None of them are willing to support. You know, the last fight that there was between Palestinians was after the last election, where Hamas won in Gaza, Fatah had won in the West Bank, and it was Fatah against Hamas had a civil war.
12: Exactly. I mean, the key thing is, and a lot of people are pointing this out, including this brilliant guy, David Collier, I follow on social media, he's exposed an awful lot of the BBC lies, is that, you know, when we see these demonstrations and when we see, you know, what's happened, it's like at the Green Party conference last Sunday, the anti-Semitism is racism motion, that, you know, this stuff, you know, this doesn't hurt Israel. Mm-hmm. Israel is fine. They're still standing. They think it's more important to stay alive and secure than it is to worry about what some idiots on social media think, or some idiot racist students marching in the rain yesterday. The rain did more to scupper that. If it had been the weather we've got today in London, sunshine, there'd have been more racists out. Racists don't like rain, we've discovered. But it is just the case that actually, you know, this is a threat and a damage to our country, not to Israel. Let me also talk about another possible threat to our country, a Royal Navy serviceman. This is Teddy Young, age 24. He's been charged with spying for a foreign country, believed to be Russia, after an investigation by counter-terrorism police, arrested at his home in Bedfordshire on Tuesday, taken into custody. He's previously been arrested in May 2025, released on bail pending an investigation. He's accused of engaging in conduct in preparation for committing an offence of disclosing protected information, contrary to the National Security Act of 2023. It's believed he obtained, copied, recorded or retained protected information intending the conduct to benefit a foreign power. Mm-hmm. Now, I mean, this is remarkably worrying, is it not?
17: It's very worrying indeed. But the good thing about the wording of that is in preparation to handover. So the indication is that he hasn't. But and you well done our counterintelligence organisations and counterterror police for getting the investigation right and identifying them and getting them arrested before any damage can be caused.
12: There is so much more I want to talk about, but one story we've really not got to very much this week because so much else going on is Krista Pike, the convicted, by the way, sadistic murderer who has basically survived a failed execution. I have to say, I almost laughed out loud when I saw the headline in the BBC today. Apparently, she woke up in hospital angry and confused. She's angry that she's still alive. Her first words were, "Where am I? Who are you?" She was sentenced to death after murdering Colleen Slemmer with her then-boyfriend in 1995. Again, a sadistic murder, carving, carving stuff into her chest and her forehead while she was still alive. I mean, she's a nasty little piece of work. Bang to rights. Should absolutely be behind bars forever. I'm not in favour of the death penalty. I think it demeans the authorities that do it. But life behind bars, no question of coming out in anything other than a coffin. I know many of my audience will disagree. But she's been on death row for 30 years, which, by the way, is about average, about 27 years for people to stay on death row. So, again, you don't even get the saving of people not being behind bars for decades of their life. But it's basically, it's this botched execution. And now they're saying they want to have her sentence commuted to just life behind bars, which, in fact, her boyfriend, who was under 18, also, that's what he got. There is something really bizarre about the way this woman is being treated, as if she's some sort of victim.
17: Yeah.
12: She ain't a victim. She was a violent, sadistic killer.
17: She was, and I don't understand how they botched killing her.
12: Something to do with her veins being very small.
17: Well,
12: or something.
17: It's the chemicals go in. She had a double dose and all the rest. There's something has been a complete mess there. But and again, I don't understand why someone has to stay on death row for 30 years. There's a U.S. serviceman, a major, who's just been convicted and sentenced to death for carrying out a killing at a U.S. base just outside Washington, and his execution is on the 3rd of December. Mm. He was only convicted earlier on this year. But
12: whether that actually takes place is going to be another matter.
17: It will. Mm. And this is where the death penalty... I am a fan of the death penalty, but in the UK, not under our current law, where it is beyond reasonable doubt. Yeah. It has to be beyond any doubt before you bring it in. We don't have that in law at the minute, and therefore...
12: Video footage of someone committing the crime, a confession.
17: It's something where there's just no doubt whatsoever, and then we remove those people from society, and I will quite happily be the person that pulls the trigger.
12: Yeah, I have to say, I don't like the medicalisation. So I'd love to hear your thoughts on this as well. Give us a call, 0344 499 1000. We're going to get your calls up next. After that, we're going to talk to the brilliant Brendan O'Neill from Spiked up next, so we'll take your calls. This is Talk.
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23: Starting in Kent for the coastbound side of the M2, the exit slip road to Chatham and Rochester is now partially blocked to a broken down vehicle, and the southbound side of the M6, 2 lanes are closed to an accident from Birmingham Road at Junction 7 and Great Bar through to Junction 6 for Spaghetti Junction. It has cleared for the anti-clockwise side of the M60. An earlier accident before the Portwood roundabout at Junction 27 has cleared. So that's the latest. I'm Hannah Cox.
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3: 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Across the UK. This is Talk.
12: Good morning, welcome back. This is Talk. 10:31 is the time. Let's get straight to your calls on 0344-499-1000. A lot of you want to have your say on Kemi Badenoch saying she's a proud Black Briton, criticising those claiming that only white people can be English. What's your reaction to that? Well, let's talk to Darren in Surrey. Hello, Darren.
25: Oh, hi, Julie. Hi. How are you doing? Okay.
12: Well, yes, thank you. What do you want to say?
25: I think it's about how you feel, really, to be honest with you. If you've grown up in England and parents came here and were happy, you want to feel English, you want to wave a flag and support your team, that's up to you. And I also back what Suella Braverman said. She wants to feel, because she's Asian, she hasn't got an affinity to England itself, but is British, then that's fine. But it's interesting about, you were saying about the St. George's Cross, the St. George's Day, because a lot of countries celebrate St. George's Day, and for example, the Catalans will celebrate a lot better than we do.
12: Yeah, true. I have to say, I've never felt very strongly about celebrating saints' days and the things like that, but it is extraordinary the different treatment that we've had over the years of the saints' days for Wales and Scotland and England.
25: Yeah, I do. I would like people that want to be English to celebrate being English and everything around it, but I don't think it's got anything to do with ethnicity anymore.
12: No.
25: I went to school in the 80s. I grew up with kids from all sorts of different backgrounds, Bangladesh, Sri Lanka, and what have you, and I think we're too far down the line now. It's just, I think we should celebrate that.
12: I think we're probably around the same age group. Did those kids talk about their migrant background, or were they born in Britain and went like, well, I'm English?
25: Well, I think we all, because back in the 80s, we'd all celebrate, we'd all know about all the Saints' Days, we know about all of the different parts of the countries in the British Isles.
12: We weren't slacking off our own country then, were we?
25: No, we weren't, and it was just accepted. And I think also the people that were here then were from backgrounds where everyone worked, they were doing something, and it was just different. We were all together. We didn't really, we were kids. We didn't sort of get into the differences between ourselves. We just all played together.
12: I'm always fascinated by this.
25: So gone the other way now.
12: Because of these so-called anti-racists on the left who think that everything is about race, whereas most of us we don't care. Children could not care less about it. They don't see it. They don't know. You have to be taught to be a racist. You actually have to learn to be a racist. And that is apparently what the so-called anti-racists are doing. Darren, really good call. Thank you so much. Tristan is in Bedford. Hello, Tristan.
26: Hello, Julia. I hope you and Philip are well.
12: We are, thank you.
5: this identity politics is just pulling this country apart.
12: Yeah.
5: I mean, I'm Tristan, obviously, but I was born in Wales.
12: Yeah.
5: And then I was brought over to England. I see myself as British. My partner, she's Indian. She sees herself as Indian British. She celebrates her Indian culture. You know, that's what she wants to do. That's absolutely fine. You know, I don't. We never used to make a big deal out of this.
12: Because it's actually the least interesting thing about you.
5: Well, that's the thing. It just seems absolutely ridiculous, to be honest with you. I mean, my dad's very patriotic about Wales and Welsh and rugby and all of that, and that's absolutely fine. But the thing is, everyone used to just celebrate St. Patrick's Day,
12: frankly, any excuse for a party.
5: Yes, but now it's like if you're seen as you want to celebrate St. George's Day, you want to wave the flag, you're given a restriction.
12: Yeah,
5: you can't do that. You're not allowed to do that, and it's just pulling the country apart. And it's just it's a big problem, to be honest with you.
12: I couldn't agree with you more. I know you also wanted to say a little bit about other announcements from Kemi.
5: Yeah, about the situation with inheritance. I think she's right what she's saying about the inheritance tax. I mean, you said about that people waiting for mum and dad to, as my dad says, kick the bucket, and then obviously then you inherit everything off your parents. Yeah. But I mean, my parents live in Lincolnshire. I live in Bedford. My mum's in her late 60s. My dad's in his early 70s. He's retired, and I still help them now.
12: Yeah.
5: You know, I don't see it as I need to get something off them. You know, I just do it because I think it's the right thing to do.
12: Absolutely, you know? Really interesting, Tristan. Thank you so much. I do like our audience. I do like Philip. It's a quick response to what both those gents had to say.
17: Well, yeah, you're dealing with family and all the rest of it. You don't do anything for money. You know, I remember with my mum and dad, you know, there's some money. I was saying, spend it, go away, do everything you can. Don't leave us anything.
12: We're always saying that to our parents. You're the ones who worked. You came from working class backgrounds. Yeah. You did really well in life. Enjoy it. Yeah. I mean, just spend it, travel, do what you want with it. But I have a little bit.
17: Yeah, and if you don't, you know, what's happening with my father-in-law at the minute is, you know, he was a barman, he scrimped and saved, and it's been all taken off him to pay for his care.
12: Yeah, there you are. Oh, by the way, Andy Burnham's not going to change that after whittering on about that in his speech, and then actually his policy he's talking about wouldn't actually stop people selling their homes. So there we are. 10:36 is the time. I'm going to take another quick break. Then we're going to be talking to Spiked Online's Brendan O'Neill about what's been going on this week. This is Talk.
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12: Very good morning. Welcome back to the show. 10:39 is the time. Let's get straight to my next guest, Brendan O'Neill, Chief Political Writer at Spiked Online. Good morning to you, Brendan.
13: Hi, Julia. How's it going?
12: Very well indeed. Thanks so much for joining us. I just want to wonder what you make of Kemi Badenoch's speech in particular, what she was saying about, you know, don't tell me or my children they're not British, and accusing Reform MPs, including Suella Braverman, not named, but we know who she meant, but trying to take the UK backwards by talking about the sort of ethno-English identity. What did you make about what she had to say?
13: Yeah, I liked Kemi's speech. I think there's some great ideas in there. I like her war for common sense. That's what this country needs, a lot of common sense right now. So there was loads of good content. I thought the Reform bashing was unnecessary, and I think it was a little bit inaccurate as well. I don't think any serious person in Reform would say that Kemi Badenoch is not British. I think that Suella Braverman wouldn't say that, Farage wouldn't say that. There's the discussion about Englishness, of course, which I think is a slightly different discussion. I mean, I come slightly more down on Suella Braverman's side on this issue. I've never identified as English. I don't have a drop of English blood in my body. My family's been in this country for 5 minutes, historically speaking. I tick the white Irish box on every medical form and census document. I can't then turn around to someone whose family's been in this country for 1,000 years and say, I'm as English as you. That would be rude and obviously incorrect. So there is a discussion to be had about what Englishness means. And I don't think it's racist to have that discussion.
12: No, that's the thing. People just fire away from it. And it is fascinating. People say how wonderful Nottingham Carnival is because it's a celebration of Afro-Caribbean, you know, yeah, culture. And that's absolutely fine. And it's a load of British people who were there, born in this country, raised in this country, British passports, but they're celebrating that part of their identity. So, but apparently, you know, and other people aren't allowed to have a say because it's not their identity. But we're not allowed, the people who are, you know, the majority of this country who are of Anglo-Saxon ethnicity, stock, whatever, aren't allowed to sort of celebrate or talk about their identity, but everyone else is. I don't feel any particular affinity with anywhere. I'm not one of those citizens of nowhere, but other than London, I wasn't born in London. I didn't spend much of my childhood growing up in London, and yet I think of myself as a Londoner. People can adopt a place, can't they? But it is really, really interesting how there's just one group of people in this country who are not allowed to talk about their identity or their ethnicity. And it is only the English. Scots are allowed, Welsh are allowed, Irish are allowed. Anyone from India or Africa or Pakistan or Africa or the Caribbean, they're allowed. Just not people whose families may have been here for 1,000 years.
13: Absolutely right. And in fact, it might even be worse than that, because I think what we're witnessing at the moment is this gleeful dismantling of Englishness. That's what people are reacting against, because the English identity is constantly written off as this mongrel identity. You know, it's just this and that from history. It's nothing substantial. We're constantly told not to wave the English flag too vigorously. You know, take it down from your lamppost, you racist. That's what we're told all the time. We're told to feel ashamed of English history. Apparently it was just one crime after another. So what people are reacting against is this anti-English strain that's coming from the top of society downwards, where you are apparently a gammon or a racist or an oaf if you are too English. You know, so you can be a little bit English, like they tell Suella Braverman, you have to be English. But if you're too English, like on a council estate somewhere in the north where you love the St. George's Cross, then you're called a racist. Yeah. So people are reacting against that. I think they're clinging to Englishness almost as a life raft in a world that feels out of their control. Well, and I understand that.
12: Yes, but everyone else can't be allowed to be proud of their culture and us not be allowed to be a part of ours. And by the way, if you've come to this country, you should be proud of this culture as well, because it's the reason you wanted to come here and why we didn't want to go to many of your countries. I mean, you know, there is not a queue of people desperate to get into Pakistan or India or Romania. Actually, a lot of Romanians are going back to Romania. It's booming these days. But all that money has been sent back by Romanian workers from Britain. But, I mean, it is just extraordinary. And again, it's a debate we don't need to have. And it's only forced on us
13: yeah.
12: by, let's face it, the so-called anti-racist, i.e. the racists on the far left.
13: Oh, completely. I mean, these people really thought they could tear down the English flag, make it virtually illegal in some councils to wave it, call Englishness stupid, call English football fans racist. They thought they could do all of that and there wouldn't be a reaction. I mean, yeah. how stupid are these people?
12: Yeah, absolutely.
13: That's what the commentariat and the chattering classes have been doing for years. They've been demeaning the English. Yeah. They've been sending snarky tweets like Emily Thornberry when they walk past the house with the English flag. That's been going on for years and years. And they thought that no one would react, no one would respond.
12: Well, yeah, good luck with that, indeed.
13: Well, people have responded and that's what's happening.
12: Indeed. I must ask you, because it's something I know you've written so much about and spent a lot of time visiting Israel, but the October the 7th, third anniversary yesterday, very, very moving. The first time we've had a marked out anniversary without any hostages being held, but obviously still conflict in Gaza as a result of, oh, by the way, Hamas not doing what they were supposed to do next, which is give up their arms, disarm and enable peace in that region. It's entirely up to them. It's within their gift. They choose not to. Apparently, though, that is also still Israel's fault, as is even get that atrocity on October the 7th. What did you make of the fact that a bunch of racist, anti-Semitic, nasty little piece of work, ignorant students thought it was a good idea to march on through central London yesterday? Only a ragtag bunch of them in the end, thanks to the rain. Rain and racists don't like each other, apparently. And also another bunch of people, 11 arrests there, outside the border deputies of British Jews. Not quite sure what that's got to do with Gaza. But police finally, I mean, failing to actually stop any of these on banning these marches on this particular day, which I think would have been appropriate in good taste, but although you may disagree with me on that, I think, but actually insisting you don't wear the masks and actually putting some limits on these protests and actually making 11 arrests.
13: I mean, let's not beat around the bush here. If you march against the Jewish state on the third anniversary of the mass murder of Jews, you're an anti-Semite. That's all there is to it. It would be, to my mind, it's the exact same as if a mob of people went onto the streets on the anniversary of Kristallnacht or some other Nazi atrocity and basically celebrated it. That's what these people are doing. And we saw it in London. We saw it in Edinburgh, where students marched with the banner saying, "Glory to our martyrs." The people they're referring to as martyrs there are the army of anti-Semites, the Hamas goons who invaded Israel 3 years ago and slaughtered and raped Jewish people. That's who they're glorifying. That's who they're praising. And we saw this across Europe. In Amsterdam, they marched saying, "Long live 7th of October." In Paris, of course, the whole streets are on fire with people waving the Palestine flag. We have a real sickness, a spiritual sickness in our society. And I think 7th of October really exposed that. We now have lots of young people, lots of educated people who would rather take the side of an Islamo death cult rather than the Jewish nation. That's really worrying.
12: Absolutely. And I know you share my view. You know, this is a problem for our country as much as Israel. Yeah. Israel will survive. They will defend themselves and they will survive. They've done it many times before. They will do it again. I've no doubt in that. But whether Western civilization and our values survive is another question altogether, and that's the big fear. And especially, again, I can almost live with idiots, ignoramuses sitting on social media believing nonsense on TikTok being pumped out by Iran and Russia. But it's quite to fund Hamas. It's quite another thing when you've got educated, experienced BBC journalists spouting their bile, frankly, and Sky as well yesterday, on television and in their website. So BBC website got the story today, which is quite, it is nothing but Hamas propaganda. It's all it is.
13: They couldn't give it a rest for one day, not one poxy day. That, you know, you had Sadiq Khan putting his statement out saying, "Well, we can't forget the people killed in Gaza as well." Zoran Mamdani in New York saying the exact same thing. You know, a little bit about the horrors of 7th of October. Yeah. And then all
12: only because they have
13: people.
12: To.
13: Yeah, they're just clearing their throat and then they're going into the Jewish state again because that's all they do. We saw it on the BBC, we saw it in Sky, as you say. The Jews can't have one bloody day to themselves to commemorate the 1,200 of their co-religionists who were killed by a racist.
12: And by the way,
13: not one day.
12: And British people included, not just murdered and tortured, but also taken hostage.
13: Yeah, absolutely. 18 British citizens were killed on that day. As we know, Emily Damari, a British citizen, a fan of Tottenham Hotspurs, mm-hmm. was held hostage for a very long time. It was a grotesque assault on the Jewish people, the worst assault on them since the Nazis. And we still haven't got a media class or a political class that takes it seriously enough. And that's really, really worrying.
12: Absolutely. I would say, I mean, genuinely, you don't hate the BBC enough. However much you hate them, you don't hate them enough. Brendan O'Neill, Chief Political Writer at Spike. And thank you so much for joining us, being such a great voice on this issue. Going to take a quick break. Up next, we are going to be talking about Andy Burnham's going to give you help with your filling up the car because the fuel prices are so sky high. We'll talk about what help he's giving up next, along with the NHS waiting times are going to be twice as long as Labour promised by 2029. We'll talk to Jamie Jenkins, formerly at the ONS. This is Talk.
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3: Starting in Kent for the coastbound side of the M2, the exit slip road to Chatham and Rochester is now partially blocked to a broken down vehicle, and the southbound side of the M6, two lanes are closed to an accident from Birmingham Road at Junction 7 and Great Bar through to Junction 6 for Spaghetti Junction. It has cleared for the anti-clockwise side of the M60. An earlier accident before the Portwood roundabout at Junction 27 has cleared. So that's the latest. I'm Hannah Cox.
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2: 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This is Talk.
6: Good morning, welcome back. This is Talk. 10:53 is the time. I'm Julia Hartley Brewer. Let's talk right now about some stats, some facts and figures with Jamie Jenkins. He's a former statistician with the Office for National Statistics. Good morning to you, Jamie.
7: Good morning, Julia.
6: Thank you so much for joining us. Look, I just want to get this first set of stats out because, well, there's a report out this morning. NHS leaders have accused Labour of being disconnected from reality after a damning report warned that patients face waiting twice as long for care as ministers promised. The government had promised to tackle, obviously, long waits as a flagship policy. That's what Labour, you know, was supposed to do. They vowed that 92% of patients would be treated within 18 weeks of a referral by basically the next general election's final possible date in July 2029. The Health Foundation have done some analysis. They say it's actually more likely to be 35 weeks based on how little progress they've made over the last 2 years. Plus, we've had latest stats out this morning in the last hour or so showing that the waiting list for routine hospital treatment in England has risen for the second consecutive month. 7.37 million treatments were waiting to be carried out at the end of August. That's for over 6 million patients, and that's up from 7.33 million. So we're not even going in the right direction. What do you make of all of that?
7: Yeah, a similar story where I am in Wales. Plaid Cymru came in with a pledge to cut waiting lists, and they're going up in the very first few months of their parliament.
6: I mean, to be fair, though, I mean, they've only been in power for a short time. Labour been in power for 2 years.
7: Yeah, no, but what I'm saying is they come in, they said they were going to get rid of waiting lists rather quickly. And the reality, Julia, when you look at these waiting lists and this figure is going out to 2029, is that what politicians can't grasp, talking about statistics, is they cannot grasp numbers. When I work in government, I've worked in the BBC newsroom, Julia, as well. Even some of the journalists who report on these stories cannot grasp numbers. The reality is we've got an ageing population. And more people in the population are over the age of 70 and growing older and older and older. And what we've got, I think, under the latest figures we've got, Julia, the number of referrals from GPs, because obviously if you can get a GP appointment...
6: Yeah, I mean, good luck, well done.
7: Well done, firstly, if you can get a GP appointment. But the number of referrals is going up because generally there's more older people in the population.
6: Yeah.
7: And that's what's really going on. So the NHS is kind of running a system where it's struggling to stand still. And the only way of really fixing this is we just need mass house, you know, more hospitals need to be built. We need more and more staff. We need fewer of these diversity managers and managers in the back office. The only way you're going to fix this is if a government puts a long-term plan for more capacity.
6: Yeah. That
7: is
6: and more stuff, but also more efficient working. I mean, it is extraordinary. I mean, I've seen this across the board when I've had needed treatments and things like, and a family member of mine, you know, they needed to get an MRI scan. They were referred for it, you know, to the NHS in January. They finally get notice of it in August at 2 days' notice. And then they literally couldn't make that appointment. And then they were told, you can trick another day. And they said, well, when's the next one? I'm going to have to wait months again. They said, well, no, weekends are completely free. We have plenty of free appointments at weekends. But this family member had been waiting, you know, 7-8 months for that appointment, but apparently could have had one at a weekend. these are multi-million pound machines and they're just sitting there lying idle at the weekend, but no one knows they can get an appointment.

0: moment, they're waiting all those months. I mean, this is no way to run an organisation.
1: No, and if you were running a business, you'd look at the capacity you've got and you'd try and get it working 24/7. I don't think anybody would care if they were told, you've got an appointment in 8 months, so you can come at 2 o'clock in the morning and have it done. You just go in 2 o'clock in the morning.
0: Anything I've ever been referred for, I always just say, give me the number of the clinic, give me the number of where it is, and I'll call them up and go, hi, I finish work at this time. I can be anywhere by, by 2 p.m. if it's within, half an hour of the office. And I call every day until I get one. But you have to be sharp elbowed. Other people who are desperately waiting. I wonder also with these waiting lists, how many people, I've got two elderly relatives who've paid for their own hip operations and knee operations because they were in absolute agony, and they were told basically it was going to be a 9-month wait just to get what apparently was physio, even though physio is not going to treat a hip that needs to be replaced. And then you start on the wait list, and they bought their way out of it. Well, lucky that they were able to do so, but I just wonder how many other people have either got family members to contribute and have just bought their way off those lists.
1: Yeah, well, there's two factors going on here, Julia. People are buying themselves off the waiting list in the UK. And what that does, it increases the demand on the private sector. So some people work in the public sector, in the NHS and the private sector. So then if there's more demand in the private sector, it reduces the number of hours that people work in the NHS in the public sector. And what you're also seeing, Julia, is people are going abroad. I've literally seen stories where I'll just fly over to get an operation in some part of Eastern Europe or something, get it done a lot cheaper.
0: There aren't waiting lists there.
1: Yeah, it's just bonkers how things can get done more efficiently abroad than they can in this country.
0: But it's this idea that you've been referred for some treatment, and again, this often even includes things like like cancer treatment. People waiting months and months. Every 2 weeks you wait for cancer treatment is a 5% increase in your chance of death. I mean, it's that basic. People being in absolute agony, needing operations, unable to work, unable to get rehabilitated, to get back to work because they haven't had the operation, and they're sitting on a waiting list for months and months and months on time, and somehow people think this is normal, and then when they do get treatment, they're sort of, oh, isn't the NHS wonderful? This is not happening in any other Western country.
1: No, this is not how you should be running a health system in kind of what you would class as a developed country, Julia. It's an absolute joke. And I said, politicians need a reality check. I think all the parties really need to come together to plan this for the future, because they always kick it down the road. There's never any agreement, Julia, and that's ultimately what we need.
0: But the problem is ultimately that it's a big monolith and it's not got patient power in terms of, we get to choose where and when. I mean, and while you've still got that, the politicians aren't going to come together because they're all going to disagree on that, aren't they? Jamie Jenkins, former statistician at the ONS. I'm going to get Philip Ingram to come back in on that after the top of the hour. We're also going to talk about Andy Burnham, finally offering you help when you're filling up your car, whether it's with petrol or diesel. He says, I won't accept that there's nothing I can do to help. There is something he can do to help. I'm going to tell you what that is up next. Try not to kick your radio over. This is Talk.

0: 8. On the Hour headlines.
1: A serving member of the Royal Navy has been charged with spying for a foreign power believed to be Russia, according to the Times. It follows an investigation by counter-terror police. 24-year-old Teddy Young from Bedfordshire is being held under the National Security Act. Well, foreign rivals, in particular Russia, are the centre of talks between the Prime Minister and the German Chancellor in Berlin. The two leaders are launching a joint security pact that's aimed at curbing cyber threats and sabotage. The British consulate in East Jerusalem is becoming the UK mission at Jerusalem after the majority of diplomats were ordered to leave. Foreign Secretary Ed Miliband says the building won't be closing, but some staff have been withdrawn. Israeli officials ordered the closure of the base after the UK imposed a trade ban on settlements in the West Bank. President of the Jerusalem Centre for Security and Foreign Affairs, Dr. Dan Dyker, says this isn't good for relations.
2: Here you have two allies sometimes behaving as adversaries. What the government has done under Prime Minister Burnham and previously is to punish Israel for Israel having to recognize Jerusalem as its united and eternal capital in Israel, which you do not recognize.
1: Well, here in police recorded hate crime in England and Wales has risen 7% year on year, including record highs with those that were racially or religiously motivated. There were nearly 147,000 hate crimes recorded by police in the year to March 2026. And a daily pill to treat the symptoms of Parkinson's has been given hope to those living with the condition after patients reported fewer side effects. The drug, Zoleniprass, helped reduce stiffness, slowness and tremors for those taking part in the trial. Claire Bale is from Parkinson's UK.
3: This drug could help work alongside those existing Parkinson's drugs to improve movement symptoms and reduce the chances of side effects, which is huge for people with Parkinson's.
1: That's the latest.
0: Talk. News. Update.
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0: 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On DAB Plus. On your smart speaker. On your smart TV. The home of common sense. This is Talk. Your antidote to idiocy. Julia Hartley Brewer's Talk Nation.
7: A very, very good morning. Welcome back to the show. This is Talk, the Home of Common Sense. I'm Julia Hartley Brewer, whether you're listening on DAB Plus Radio or watching on YouTube, thank you very much for your company. Lots to talk about this hour. Let's talk about Kemi Badenoch's speech at Tory Party conference yesterday. Crucially, her pledge to fight for conservative values, protect the family home from Labour. So if you, if you buy a home, you're not going to face a stamp duty. If you are living in your home, you're not facing mansion tax. And if you die, eventually, I think most of us will. You are going to not have to pay inheritance tax up to £1 million or the family home as you hand it on to your kids. She also talked an awful lot about being a proud black Briton. She criticised those claiming that only white people can be English. Quite a lot of digs at people in reform. Suella Braverman, clearly she was being aiming it at, who said they didn't consider themselves to be English. What are your reaction to all of that? Also, those pro-Palestinian protesters who were arrested at demonstrations where Intifada was chanted on the third anniversary of the October 7th attacks yesterday. Britain was expecting its consulate in Jerusalem to be closed today. Last minute negotiations meant that consulate is remaining, but it's going to be a mission and it's going to go down to skeleton staff. So that's sort of tit for tat battle between Israel and the UK in relation to those, I mean, I think, outrageous sanctions on West Bank settlement goods coming out of Israel announced by Ed Miliband. That appears to have been settled. Plus, a small boat carrying 32 migrants was intercepted less than a mile from Dover yesterday after someone on board phoned 999. There are so many stories this week about migrants who have committed the most horrific atrocities. So, yeah, good. More of them coming. Hooray, eh? Lots and lots to talk about in this hour. Philippine Grum, would you like to say, joins us, MBE, former senior military intelligence officer. Morning once
8: morning
7: again to
8: again.
7: You. Question I'm putting to you today is about Kemi Badenoch saying she's a proud black Briton. criticising those claiming only white people can be English. What's your reaction to that? Also, your thoughts on anything and everything we're talking about. I have a funny feeling you also want to have a say on what I'm just going to talk about next. But give us a call on 0344 499 1000, text us on 87222, or get in touch on X at Talk TV. Calls are charged the national rate and text costs one standard network rate message. I do just first of all want to talk about something. This really got my goat before we came on air, Philip. This is Andy Burnham tweeting, because, you know, he's busy. He likes his tweets, doesn't he? At least, let's be grateful, it wasn't a TikTok video about what's your favourite petrol station, what's your favourite snack to buy when you're driving on the motorway. I mean that's the sort of level of his posts we see on social media these days, so I wouldn't be surprised if we're going to get one of those sometime soon. But as families are facing real difficulties, energy bills going up despite all the claims from the Labour Party, not just now, but also again in January, that Ofgem price cap, food prices going up. Report from the Resolution Foundation think tank today pointing out that the average British family is £3,000 worse off a year than they were in 2020 because of inflation going up. It may not be at 11% anymore. That 11% is now baked in. It's carrying on from there. Our inflation rate has gone mostly down, but that's still going up. The prices are going up just at a smaller rate. And one of the things we have really seen, and yes, a lot of this is to do with what's been going on with the Strait of Hormuz and the Iran conflict, which has led to a shortage of diesel and petrol and other fuel around the world with the Iranian blockade. But a lot of people have seen the price of filling up the car go sky high. I think it was over 120 quid last time I filled up our diesel car. £2 a litre, now absolutely not unusual at all for diesel. And this is what Andy Burnham has pledged today. This is what he said today. This is the help he's going to give you when you fill up the car. By the way, bearing in mind, 80% of people in this country rely on their car to get to and from work, take the kids to school, do their business. And every single thing that we buy, everything that's driven to the shop, everything that's driven to our homes by a delivery, comes at some point on a freight lorry operated on diesel. Yeah? Small point worth making. This is what he said to say. Our Prime Minister helping us through these difficult times. I can't do the accent, sorry, but I've got the eyelashes. I know people are worried about fuel prices, Andy Burnham posted, and I get it. You get to the pump, watch the numbers climb, and wonder why it's costing so much more than it used to be. The reality is that global events are pushing up costs, and families here at home are feeling the impact. Yeah, this is all true. Mm-hmm. But I won't accept, he said, that there's nothing I can do to help. That's why, from today, you'll be able... What do you think he's going to say next? Is he going to cut the prices? Is he going to open up the oil fields and the gas fields in North Sea so we can actually know that for the future we're not going to be hit by these sort of international conflicts? No, this is what he says. That's why from today, you'll be able to see petrol and diesel prices on Google Maps, compare nearby stations and find the cheapest option before you fill up. It's a small change. Actually, it's just small change, mate. It's a small change, he says. But if there's a practical way to help people keep more money in their pocket, I'll do it. Just take a look if you're watching on camera now, of Philip Ingram with his head in his hands. This is up there with all bus fares, which were £2 and then were put up to £3 by Keir Starmer, going back down to £2, not till January. This is up there with 86 pence a week off what your fuel bill at home would be, heating and lighting your home from October, that it would have been otherwise with the Ofgem price cap going up. This is the sort of small feed nonsense. He's not taking a penny off your prices. He's just saying it's going to be easier to compare prices. Well, the thing is, people already do this. Word goes around anyway. If you live in a rural area, you may only have one garage to go to. If you live in a major city, there may be only one you can get to thanks to one-way systems. What are you going to do? Drive around for an hour trying to find somewhere cheaper and use up the difference in price? I mean, this blows my mind that our Prime Minister, who is supposed to be dealing with the big stuff, you know, defending the nation from Russia, from Iran, from terrorists, from the small boat invasion, dealing with our sky-high prices, dealing with our, as we've just been talking about, crumbling NHS, you know, all of the issues that we've got, and this is what he has tweeted about today. It blows my mind, Philip.
6: Andy Burnham has made a conscious decision to rip off the British public by even more. Let me give you some numbers.
7: Give us some stats. I wanted to leave these for you.
6: £2 a litre. Now, these are the main bits. There's some minor costs that come into this as well. But about 83 pence, 82.66 pence.
7: Keep it back to the main numbers.
6: About 83 pence is the cost of actually producing the fuel of that £2 thing. Then you get 54 pence almost, which is fuel duty. That's tax that goes to the government.
7: So is that something that the Prime Minister has say over?
6: The government has say over, and you know, he keeps saying he's freezing fuel duty. Every government says that. That's the fuel duty they're doing. Then you add those two together, and on top of that goes VAT.
7: And there's tax on the fuel duty. There's tax on the tax.
6: And on the thing. And that's another 33 and a third pence a litre. Now, by still keeping his fuel duty tax, Andy Burnham, if he cut the VAT by 50%, could take 15 pence a litre off.
7: But basically, if you spend £2 a litre filling up your car, 86 pence of that £2 is tax.
6: 87, yes.
7: I mean, this is the extraordinary thing, is that he says he's got no power. Now, the reality is, if they cut tax on motorists, they would have to put taxes up elsewhere, or
6: stop paying benefits
7: or cut welfare. Exactly. There are choices. These are all within. When he says, but I won't accept that there's nothing I can do to help, well, there are things you can do today, and there are things that you can do each day. We know that John Healey, the Chancellor, is supposed to be looking at cutting fuel bills, your home heating bills, but only for people on benefits they're looking at, these cutting prices. But not for people who are on low wages who are working, not for families who are absolutely struggling, parents who are... I know parents who literally tag team. They are rarely ever with their children both at the same time because someone is working and save on the childcare and someone is with the kids. It is probably when they're sleeping. It is just extraordinary. I mean, it's insulting. Yeah. It's absolutely insulting. And the key driver of all of this is that we don't have any control over international global fuel prices, and we're constantly told we're the victim of them, except other countries are not seeing the same spikes as us because we have to import so much of our fuel. And if America did decide to stop exporting diesel, which is a huge percentage of the amount of diesel that we import, I think it's 80% of all the diesel we use, and it's basically two-thirds of the diesel we import, we are going to be absolutely up the creek.
6: Oh, very much so. Andy Burnham, if you're listening to us, you've got 87...
7: If only it was. If he was listening to us, he'd do more sensible things.
6: You've got
7: things.
6: 87 pence a litre to play with. And you could cut that by half, and still the government is getting a big wad of tax from the driver.
7: And with prices going up, they're getting more tax. Yeah. The small point is, countries like Norway, which are drilling in the North Sea right now for oil and gas, in oil and gas fields that are literally next door to where we are not.
6: It's the same field.
7: Very new, like, it's literally, yeah, so yeah, it's just
6: exactly
7: different
6: the
7: ends.
6: Same field.
7: We are importing their gas and oil. And they say, well, you get the energy secretary and the prime minister go, well, that wouldn't affect our energy prices. Well, except it does seem to affect their energy prices. Yeah. It affects America's energy prices. Other countries are not being hit to the same extent because they're not so reliant. The answer is not to be more reliant on renewables, which have to be backed up by the fossil fuels, which they refuse to get out of the ground. We are using fossil fuels now. We will use fossil fuels still in 80 years' time, probably at the same amount, to be honest with you, right now. But we're importing them from the other side, either from Norway or importing them from America, or down through the Strait of Hormuz. I mean, utterly pointless thing when we could be getting them in a pipe direct from the North Sea, and the government could be getting the tax from that. Yeah. It is genuinely insane and dishonest for him to not help deal with this policy.
6: Yeah. And Aldi, Lidl, Tesco, Morrison's, Sainsbury's all need diesel trucks to deliver stuff.
7: Everything you buy.
6: And therefore, everything you buy, the price is going up. There are no big electric trucks that can replace that. So if the government tries to say, we'll just go more green by bringing in more electric vehicles, they're talking through their proverbial.
7: It's a load of absolute nonsense. It really really gets my goat. It really does. But anyway, that's what Andy Burnham's doing announcing. Give us a call. We want to have you all say. Do try and keep it clean, because I'm sodding well struggled in the last 15 minutes.
6: So
7: 0344 499 1000 is the number to get in touch on that. And your thoughts, of course, on what Kemi Badenoch had to say. We'll talk just briefly about this issue, because we talked about it the last hour. This idea, look, don't tell me I'm not British. you know, don't tell me my children, my mixed-race children are not British. Just incredible. I thought, really, she was really quite angry, wasn't she, yesterday, the Tory leader, when she talked about, you know, trying to take the UK backwards. Obviously very critical of reform, and particularly of Ursula Braverman, when she'd said that she didn't consider herself to be English, even though she was born in London. She considered herself to be British, of Asian origin, not English. And that's down to English ethnicity. Kemi Badenoch, also born in England, but actually raised in Nigeria, again of Nigerian parents, considers herself British. And of course, she is a British citizen. You don't actually get, not like America, you don't get British citizenship simply by being born here. Mm-hmm. But she is a British citizen, and I would never question that, and I would never question the Britishness of her children either. Mm. But lots of people are, and particularly when we talk about Englishness. But English, being English and being, I was born here, and being of English ethnicity, and being British are all three separate things.
6: They are, and they're not. I agree with their sentiment, and I think there needs to be more to give people a sense of identity to where they belong. And you know, I think England and English people undermine the fact, as I said, in sports teams, there isn't an English national anthem when we're playing against all the different nations, and we need that to bring that in. And we should be proud of English people should be proud of flying the St George's flag, as the Welsh are proud of the Welsh flag. And the Scots,
7: I think, the reason why we don't need a separate English national anthem is that England is most of Britain. I'm sorry to break this news to you, Philip.
6: No. Well, yeah.
7: Well, basically 80% of the population of Great Britain.
6: England couldn't survive with the other.
7: That's not the point. The Scots left and the Welsh left, Great Britain still exists.
6: What that's doing by itself is creating division, because what it's trying to say
7: is. What it's trying to say is
6: we're superior.
7: I'm talking numerically.
6: Well, you know, the numerical can.
7: The population of London is the same as the population of Scotland.
6: God Save the King is the national anthem.
7: I don't believe in the national anthem. God, and I don't believe in the monarchy, so I never sing the national anthem anyway. Yeah,
6: but God Save the King is what those that are English like to hear other sports.
7: If I had any hand-eye coordination or foot-eye coordination, I ever played in a national team of any sort, I'd be the person you'd be booing, because I wouldn't be singing the national anthem.
6: You'd be quite happy though if Jerusalem was played for you.
7: I could do a bit of Jerusalem.
6: Yeah, well, that's just a good religious, God-fearing song.
7: I don't believe in God. I couldn't sing God Save the King. But let's not get late. But Kemi Badenoch's making a solid point. But I think the main point she was saying about this is taking the UK backwards. And this is the thing. This whole debate over race and ethnicity, it's kind of irrelevant. It's about culture. It's about values. It's about being law-abiding. It's about, you know. But we do have an issue in this country where we've got the left that has been, and the right, and the Tories were doing this here as well, celebrating multiculturalism. I've never been in favour of multiculturalism, other than to the extent that, there's a lovely Greek restaurant at the end of the road, I love Thai food. You know what I mean? That's different. I'm talking about, you know, there should be one culture in Britain. It's the British culture. It is, mm-hmm. Western liberal culture, and it is the superior culture in the world, because we have more freedoms, more good values, and have done more for the world than any other culture. That's the end of the matter. Yeah. I will not be dissuaded from that point of view. In terms of what we've given to the world, and anyone who comes to our country is choosing, in my view, to be a part of our country and our culture. I don't think you should come here and live completely separate lives. Now, people can do that in Dubai, and the vast majority of people will speak English in Dubai, because other countries can choose what they want. Mm-hmm. They can do what they want. If you come to Britain, you speak English. You know, if you want to speak your own language back in your home, that's your problem. It's fine. But if your kid goes to school, I expect your kid to speak English when they arrive at school. And you should abide by the culture, norms, laws and values of the country that you've chosen to live in. Otherwise, don't come here or go home. Yeah. I don't think that should be a controversial view. And I couldn't care less whether that you're white or black, mm-hmm. or blue or green. That's the deal.
6: Yes, the culture brings in a sense of belonging and a sense of identity, and that belonging and identity gives a community, and that community should start with the family, with the town, village that you're in, and with the society that you belong to. If you want anything different than that community at any of those levels, then go somewhere else.
7: Yeah,
6: go
7: absolutely.
6: Away.
7: Absolutely.
6: But Kemi got it wrong by attacking the person. She shouldn't have attacked.
7: She didn't name She didn't actually name Suella Braverman, but against this, clearly a beef, isn't there?
6: Yeah,
7: it's clearly
6: it is.
7: A beef.
6: Yeah.
7: What did you make about the family home pledge? No stamp duty when you buy your house. That's a policy already announced. No mansion tax when you're living in it. Again, a policy that very much impacts. Actually, both those policies most impact in terms of the high cost of those people living in London and the South East. No inheritance tax when the time comes to pass your house on. On your family home, also £1 million of assets in total as well. These are undoubtedly policies that would be very popular with lots of people. In terms of who they will impact, tiny minority of people, in terms of the whole country, and mostly it is people in the richer middle class people in London and the South East. Is this a core vote strategy, or is this something actually? It's amazing how popular abolishing the inheritance tax is among people who have never a chance in a million Sundays that they're ever going to have a family member who needs to pay it.
6: I think it's a start of setting a course of reducing the tax burden, and it's throwing a gauntlet down just before the Chancellor's first budget.
7: Is that
6: the
7: tax you should be thinking about? I mean, and they're also halving the national insurance for employers.
6: I would get
7: taxes off employers quicker than
6: it affects a tiny, tiny number of people, but actually it's the information, it's been able to exploit the information domain around it, because it's sending a clear message that's out there.
7: And it's your money.
6: It's already been taxed.
7: Yeah.
6: And it's a very easy one for her to implement. If she became Prime Minister and there was a Tory government, she can turn around and say, we're bringing that in, I'm keeping my manifesto pledge, because it's not going to cost the government very much.
7: Although, I think George Osborne in 2007 is Shadow Chancellor. He'd made the pledge about inheritance and they didn't go through. Again, we'd had the crash in between.
6: Yes.
7: Goodness knows what's going to happen between now and a general election, whatever it is. But again, it is about, and that was something she touched on in the speech I thought was really interesting, which was this idea that, you know, Labour sort of see it's like, oh, you're rich, that's our money, we'll take it. Yeah. You don't deserve it, haven't earned it, no matter if someone's got up at 4 a.m. for decades starting a business and growing it and taking risks and employing people, I think they probably have earned it, I would say. And again, if it was so easy to be a millionaire, we'd all be a millionaire.
6: Exactly.
7: I keep saying that point, but I really do think people who think, oh, these people aren't different from us, no, they are. But talking about how, you know, the attitude from Labour, it's just like, you just want to take, and the idea that everything in this country is ours to take, and then we decide, as opposed to, it's your money, you can do what you want with it, and look, some money needs to be taken to pay for the goods in society. But I think most people's view now, people even, I think, a lot of people who feel very strongly about, you know, idea that there should be a welfare state, there should be a safety net, actually going, the government spends our money really, really badly, and I would really object to my money being taken, if my money's being taken in taxes to pay for somebody who has had the misfortune of being disabled, had a horrible accident or disease, and I'm lucky I haven't got that, and they need help. That's just being a moral human being and doing the right thing by society, isn't it? If you're taking my taxes to give it to a perfectly able-bodied 18-year-old to not bother working, who has also got his feet on the seat on my train and is going through the ticket barrier, I feel a bit differently about that.
6: Exactly. I do as well. And you know, we've got such a disparity in this country, from those who've got the motivation to go out and earn money to those that are have got zero motivation to do anything and contribute. And the people that are losing out most are those people that really need our help, because they're being lost in the noise of everything else that's going on.
7: Absolutely.
6: And they're quietly sitting there suffering away, not getting it, because other people are take, and those that are earning the amount of money, that are employing people, that are contributing even more in taxes, are turning around and finding ways of protecting their money, and a lot of that is, when they're very wealthy, leave the country.
7: And we've just seen the latest set of billionaires going, everyone says, they won't leave. They really are. What do you make of this story of this Teddy Young, a guy aged 24, he's been arrested at his home in Bedfordshire on Tuesday, he's taken into custody in London, he's previously been arrested back in 2025, released on bail, but he's a Royal Navy serviceman, he's been charged with spying for a foreign country believed to be Russia after an investigation by counter-terror police. How worried should we be about this, particularly in the wake of claims coming out of Germany that a key figure in German intelligence, German military, could possibly have been some sort of double agent?
6: Yeah, well, it was the head of the Bundesnachrichtendienst, the German equivalent of MI6, and his chief of staff, the head of the Bundesnachrichtendienst retired a number of years ago, but his chief of staff has been the chief of staff of the current one.
7: He's been around and seen a lot.
6: But I think this highlights that hostile intelligence services, the Russians, the Chinese, and others, are constantly trying to find vulnerable people and recruit them to be spies for them. That's what you do when you're an intelligence officer. Yep. You try and recruit spies. And it's going on actively. And this is an example of another case where it has probably happened.
7: I'm completely convinced there are absolutely people in the heart of our very, very senior levels in our civil service and in our politics.
6: Oh, 100%.
7: Who are absolutely acting as agents for foreign governments.
6: Oh, 100%. Yeah, and having...
7: Very high level. People who will know the names of. I'm genuinely convinced of it. Because nothing else makes sense.
6: Yeah,
7: I'm not a conspiracy theorist.
6: Knowing some of the things that I was involved in the past, that you target people like that.
7: People who are on their way up through the political world and or the civil service.
6: In different areas. And,
7: would you target me if I was doing that? If I was involved, would you have targeted me?
6: Yeah, but you'd be difficult. You're awkward.
7: Wow, I escalated quickly.
6: You'd be a challenge. That's the
7: polite word for
6: me. You'd be a challenge.
7: I'm going to take that as a compliment.
6: Yes, I would.
7: I would be difficult to turn into a double. I think that's a compliment. Yeah. But there we are. Anyway, on that note, wow, that conversation moved on. So much more I want to talk about. I mean, a million topics today. We're going to talk about a lot more of them in the next half hour with the brilliant guests we've got coming on. Up next, we're going to take your brilliant calls. 0344-499-1000 is the number to get in touch. This is Talk.
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20: Long delays now for Surrey and Byfleet. The A425 Byfleet Road is blocked in both directions to an accident from Brooklands Road to Seven Hills Road and Cobham. Delays are to Weybridge up 7 Mile Lane back into Cobham from the A3 and the Paines Hill roundabout. There's also queues at Weybridge Station from St George's Avenue from Hanger Hill and Heath Road. There's also queues via Aidlestone. I'm Hannah Cox and that's the very latest.
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0: Listen, watch, hear, see, talk. Argument, attitude, opinion. Across the UK, this is Talk.
7: Good morning. Welcome back to the show. 11:29 is the time. Let's get straight to your calls. David is in Essex. David, you want to talk about Kemi Badenoch's speech, don't you?
16: I do. Hello.
7: That was a deep sigh.
16: I thought Kemi Badenoch's speech was absolutely brilliant. He reminded me, I know people can't back, but he reminded me when I was first started off in business, it reminded me of Margaret Thatcher.
7: That's interesting. Yeah, I mean, she's definitely going for that vibe, isn't she?
16: She's got it. And, you know, Julia, I know, you know, you've got a lot of reform supporters who tune into your programme. Yeah. Half of them are Labour, say half of them are Tories.
7: Yeah.
16: And that's the problem with reform. You can't please all the people. You've got to go one way or the other about creating wealth.
7: You can say that about the Tories, though. About half of them are Lib Dems, a lot of people would say.
16: Yeah, but, you know, she's got the right way forward, and there's 5 million reasons why I wouldn't vote for Nigel Farage.
7: Yeah, a lot of people are concerned about that. In terms of some of the specific announcements she made, I mean, we were just talking about, you know, the stamp duty, inheritance tax and mansion tax and things like that. Did they appeal? Are they taxes that are likely to affect you?
16: They are. You know what? I've worked my socks off in my life.
7: Yep.
16: I've started as a bricklayer. I run my own business. I've got good assets. Like she said.
7: No one handed them to you. They're yours. You've paid tax on everything you've earned. You've built a life for you and your family, and you want to keep it.
16: I've got two beautiful children. I'm going to be a granddad soon.
7: Oh, fabulous.
16: And to think that this government at present wants to take what I have built off of me and to give to waste that money, not allow me to pass it down to my children. That makes me sick to my stomach.
7: And do you understand why so many people feel strongly about the inheritance tax issue, they're called the death tax, even when they haven't built up the successful business you've got and actually wouldn't be impacted by it? I mean, only one in 20 families' estates are affected in any given year.
17: The latest on the roads and the rain.
7: Oh, hello, what's going on there?
16: Sorry, I don't know.
7: Do you get why a lot of people who don't have, who would never be affected by inheritance tax, don't like the tax?
16: No, you get one shot of this life. You've got to make it for yourself. No one's going to give it to you. If you want to go to the bottom, and live your life at the bottom, that's fair enough. Absolutely, got nothing wrong with that. If you want to go on Social Security, that's your decision.
7: Well, it shouldn't be.
16: it shouldn't be. I agree. You've got to get out there. You've got to work your socks off. And you'll then get the benefits. And you feel so good about yourself, you wouldn't believe it.
7: Yeah, I could hear it in your voice. David, thank you for that. And congrats on hopefully becoming a granddad very soon. Thank you for that call. Nigel is in London. Nigel, you want to talk about the cost of filling up at the pumps, don't you? And Andy Burnham's great big offer when he says, I won't accept, there's nothing I can do to help. And what he's doing to help is simply allowing us to see petrol and diesel prices on Google Maps.
18: That is correct. And may I first of all endorse you as the next 007, because you'll talk about spying. I think you'd be a wonderful 007.
7: You never suspect someone who yaps as much as me as being someone who could keep a secret, would you? I think good double bluff.
18: I think you'd be remarkable. You've got the stature, the presence, the personality. You'd be remarkable. I really do. But I wanted to, if I can, about fuel prices. I think what Andy Burnham also said, if I'm not mistaken, he's going to look at increasing fuel duty in the new year.
7: Yeah.
18: So how's that going to help anybody, businesses, deliveries, you and I buying groceries, et cetera, et cetera, et cetera? And I think as your guest said as well, that fuel duty is so damned expensive. He doesn't quite understand anything about business, nor does the previous Labour administration or the previous Tory government before them. Because if you reduce fuel duty, you boost business.
7: Yeah,
18: you boost
7: it's a massive cost for business.
18: Exactly. And therefore, they can reduce costs, which is to be passed on to you and I as a consumer. And I think also what's interesting for me, I know I harp on about this, but back in America where we've just come back from, our petrol price was around about $5 a gallon, and diesel was between 7 and 8. So it's obviously more expensive, but still considerably cheaper here. But the thing is, I think also, if I can make a quick point about Kemi Badenoch.
7: Yeah, very quick.
18: It's interesting about what she's said, but I think she's saying it to attract votes. Why wasn't this brought up in the last 40 years of their administration?
7: Well, I mean, she wasn't leader, would be her response back. But, you know, again...
18: Yeah.
7: They were dealing with austerity. They, you know, you could argue that was a good 5 years in coalition government, and then she's only been leader for a year or two. I mean, you know, I suppose that would be the response. But I mean, I don't speak for any party, as you know. Nigel, thank you very much indeed. 11:34 is the time. Up next, we're going to be talking to self-described activist and anti-war campaigner Mick Napier about those I would call them hate marches in London yesterday and those 11 arrests. This is Talk.
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7: Very good morning. Welcome back to the show. 11:37 is the time. Coming up, we're going to be talking about the latest migrant news, with more boats coming across and yet more people being found guilty of crime or charged with crimes after coming to this country illegally. First up, though, let's talk about what happened yesterday on October the 7th, the third anniversary of that awful atrocity committed by Hamas in Israel that cost 1,200 lives and saw 251 people taken hostage, not all of them coming back alive. Some people, students, others, decided it was a good day to go and demonstrate and protest for the pro-Palestinian cause and indeed against the British Board of British Deputies. Let's talk to Mick Napier, who joins us now. He's an activist and self-styled anti-war campaigner. He's also a founding member of the Scottish Palestine Solidarity Campaign, and he joins us now. Mick, thank you for taking the time to talk to us.
32: Okay.
7: Do you think it was reasonable for people and moral for people, in good taste, I would say, for people to decide that yesterday of all days was the right day to hold a pro-Palestinian march of any kind?
32: Well, the Israeli genocide continues. We still have women giving birth in Gaza, cesarean sections, without drugs because the drugs aren't allowed in. So we're seeing atrocity and horror on an unimaginable scale. And if people wish to lament their dead from 3 years ago, those of us who need to lament and organise on behalf of a huge number of dead, actually what what the World Council of Churches, the International Association of Genocide Scholars, they all call it genocide. There's never a day when we should not be protesting against that.
7: Okay.
32: Every day is a good day.
7: I'm trying to identify anything that you said there that was actually factually true. And
32: I know you're a denier. But I would rather go with the International Association of Genocide Scholars.
7: I would rather go with the facts.
32: Or the World Council of Churches than yourself.
7: Okay, I'm not quite sure what the World Council of Churches would know necessarily about warfare, but there we are. You mentioned genocide a couple of times there. Even the British government, which has been very pro-Palestine, recognising a Palestinian state when people were still being held in the tunnels, starved and tortured, and the sanctions on settler goods coming out from the West Bank, even they don't use the word genocide. And the reason they don't is because there is no genocide in Gaza and has not been a genocide in Gaza. And even based on Hamas's own figures, there could not be. I mean, if you know what the word genocide means,
32: couldn't possibly. I suspect you don't. Do you know the legal definition of genocide?
7: I mean, I haven't got it written down now, but
32: Let me tell you. It's the deliberate infliction of conditions of life to cause pain and suffering to a national or an ethnic group. Now, I mentioned the World Council of Churches, but I could mention the UN, Amnesty International.
7: You can. Totally captured organisations.
32: All of them are considerably more authoritative.
7: They've all used this term, and they've all used it incorrectly.
32: Well, they've all been more authoritative than yourself. Okay. Have you ever invited a genocide scholar onto your show?
7: A lot of the people who call themselves genocide scholars, including some of those bodies, are not.
32: How about the International Association?
7: We've spoken to many, many guests on the show.
32: Hold on. Mick. It's not a single scholar.
7: I know that, Mick.
32: The International Association of Genocide Scholars.
7: Mick, when there are 2+ million people, Palestinians, living in Gaza, and on Hamas's own figures, about 70,000 have died. And on Hamas's own figures, about half of those were actually combatants, proven combatants. They've actually named a lot of these people and mourned them as martyrs, as combatants for Hamas.
32: Am I allowed to come back? No, you are. Let me bump that point. Thank you.
7: Mick, let me finish my point and then I'll let you come back. When the Israeli army, which has proven itself to be an extraordinary fighting force, if they had wanted to kill, destroy a part of or all of the Palestinian people, they would have been more than capable of doing it. And yet they have killed only 70,000 and half of those are combatants in a war. Does that not suggest either utter incompetence on the part of the Israeli forces or they did not intend to kill Palestinian civilians, which is what all of the experts in warfare say.
32: I'm surprised you invited me on.
7: Answer the point.
32: My point is this. When you say all the experts, the Lancet Journal, a prestigious medical journal, scientific journal, says that it's not 70,000, it's well over 150,000.
7: Why would Hamas lie?
32: Excuse me, you said you would let me finish.
7: Apologies.
32: May I say something?
7: Come on.
32: Right, thank you. Maybe two sentences before you butt in. I mentioned a whole number of authorities and you just brush them aside. And you put forward Israeli army figures. Now, Hamas has continually underestimated the number of dead.
7: Why?
32: But first of all, there are tens of thousands of dead probably still under the rubble and difficult to account for. There's no evidence. I thought you said people were evacuated from the buildings. Let me finish.
7: I'm asking you a question. You're making statements that are not true. I try to answer
32: and you butt in immediately. I'm trying to say there are innumerable authorities, the International Court of Justice, the International Criminal Court.
7: No, they haven't.
32: They haven't said it's a genocide. Let me make the sentence, for God's sake. I get a clause in and you don't let me finish the sentence. The International Court of Justice has said that Israel faces a plausible charge of genocide. Plausible means believable.
7: That's not what they said.
32: Quite likely. Look up your dictionary. That's what they said.
7: That's what they said.
32: But you can't deny facts. Today is...
7: No, that's not what the president, the former president of the ICJ has said.
32: Today's not Saturday, even if you claim it is. The International Court of Justice has ruled that the South African case, which they are now considering, quote-unquote, is a plausible...
7: They have said that if the accusations brought by South Africa were true, then that would be a genocide. They have offered no judgment whatsoever on whether or not those accusations are true. You're the one stating stuff that is untrue.
32: Every guest, is this...
7: No, Mick, most of my guests don't spout abject nonsense.
32: Let me say again, and I'll...
7: It's not true what you're saying.
32: Your listeners can go and check this, by the way.
7: Yeah, they can.
32: Here's what I'm saying. The International Court of Justice has ruled that it...
7: They have not. You can keep saying it. Mick, Mick, you've already told me what you said they've ruled, and you are telling a lie. That's not true.
32: I haven't. I have said that the ICJ has announced that the South African case against Israel of genocide, quote unquote, is a plausible...
7: No, they haven't said that. You've just repeated yourself. They have not said that. Mick, that is not what they said. They can go and check it. It's not what they said. I've just told people what they said.
32: So let's dismiss the ICJ. Come back to
7: why Hamas have lied. Why have Hamas, who have pushed propaganda out of Gaza...
32: They haven't lied. Why?
7: No, no, you have. You've said that Hamas have underestimated the number of deaths.
32: They've given it their best shot. There are far higher figures produced by other experts.
7: Well, why wouldn't they go with the higher figures?
32: Because they're giving it their best shot. They don't have the
7: best shot.
32: They don't... Oh, you ask a question and then I get three words in. They give it their best shot in a devastated zone. They don't have access to what the Lancet does. They don't have access to what medical experts do. Lancet experts put the figure at 150,000.
7: I'd have thought the people on the ground would know better. Wouldn't the Hamas Health Ministry know better?
32: Do you want to dwell on this all the time?
7: I just think it's a bit bizarre that Hamas, that put out propaganda every day about how the devastation of Gaza, wouldn't have doubled the numbers if they thought that was a plausible number.
32: I've just mentioned, Lancet has published an expert study suggesting 150,000 excessive mortality because of Israel preventing drugs and other essential
7: materials.
32: Again,
7: that's not true. Again, you made that statement earlier, drugs not allowed in. That is simply not true.
32: Hold on, I mentioned the Lancet. Are you saying that's not true?
7: Well, the Lancet has published plenty of stuff that's not true over the years. Why are you saying that drugs are not being allowed in? We know that medicine and food is going in.
32: Are you still selling stories about babies in ovens and beheaded babies? Look, there's been so
7: you
32: much...
7: Went there. Never sold any of those stories, mate. False claims.
32: Did you ever mention babies in ovens?
7: No.
32: Never? Good.
7: Never once.
32: That's to your credit.
7: Oh, thanks.
32: Because
7: facts.
32: The Guardian and the BBC and the mainstream media parroted this garbage.
7: There was one journalist who made one claim and it wasn't verified and no one else used it. Apart from you guys who are still talking about it.
32: BBC, Mick, The Guardian, Mick, repeated it.
7: They repeated it.
32: There's been a tsunami of lies.
7: Yes, hasn't there been? Mick,
32: all of which are used to justify the genocide. That's the purpose
7: there hasn't been
32: of
7: a
32: lies.
7: How do
32: and
7: you
32: your lies,
7: Mick,
32: and your lies,
7: Mick,
32: your
7: how
32: lies,
7: do you explain? Forget
32: your
7: Mick,
32: lies. Your Mick, lies are part of the justification
7: for
32: the genocide.
7: How do you explain... How, even if it's 150,000 people have died...
32: Are you still coming back to this?
7: Can we talk about... Oh, I'm so sorry for caring about the numbers.
32: You're not.
7: Your justification...
32: preventing discussion of experts who classify
7: Mick,
32: this as genocide.
7: Your justification for the immoral, depraved marches yesterday is...
32: Immoral, depraved?
7: Yeah, absolutely.
32: You're the immoral, depraved.
7: Oh, I know you are. Yeah, carry on. I don't...
32: You're the immoral,
7: those, these
32: depraved,
7: words don't hurt me. I couldn't care less. Call me whatever you want.
32: You
7: I don't care,
32: genocide.
7: Mick. I know I'm morally
32: genocide
7: in the right.
32: Genocide deniers.
7: Yeah, here we go. Yeah. I deny genocide
32: supporter.
7: When it's not actually happened.
32: You're
7: Mick,
32: a genocide.
7: How is it plausible?
32: Oh, by the way, I deny the Nazi Holocaust. You know why?
7: But you probably do.
1: Anybody who does that, they really want to repeat it. When you deny the Israeli Holocaust,
7: okay, yep.
1: The Israeli genocide...
7: We're using Holocaust now.
1: It's because...
7: Mick,
1: yes, absolutely.
7: Mick,
1: I use the word
7: without
1: Holocaust.
7: Using any, without quoting anyone else.
1: I use the mass killing
7: Mick,
1: of... The
7: you
1: mass
7: are,
1: killing of
7: you
1: 20,000 children.
7: Yeah, okay, carry on.
1: You
7: Mick,
1: are part of...
7: Carry
1: you
7: on.
1: You are part...
7: Yep.
1: You know, the
7: carry
1: genocide
7: on.
1: Cannot continue
7: absolutely.
1: Without the line
7: anyway.
1: Machine.
7: You're a founding member of the Scottish Palestine Solidarity
1: exactly.
7: Campaign.
1: Exactly, and we campaign against genocide.
7: Mick, okay.
1: Complicity.
7: You're telling me off, you were telling me off
1: even,
7: for interrupting me.
1: Even the
7: again.
1: Scottish government has now come
7: Mick,
1: out.
7: Oh, even
1: genocide.
7: The Scottish government. Yeah, we're all
1: yes.
7: surprised by that. Mick,
1: so
7: can you just. Can
1: World
7: you.
1: Churches,
7: oh, Mick, this is getting boring
1: World
7: now.
1: Council of Churches.
7: Can you just.
1: United
7: you've
1: Nations,
7: repeated yourself
1: Amnesty,
7: a million times.
1: Human Rights Watch.
7: You're not
1: My
7: on the
1: God.
7: Stage in front of all
1: you've
7: your kafir wearing mates now. Can I ask you a question?
1: You've got the Israeli minister
7: Mick,
1: wearing
7: can
1: a
7: we
1: noose.
7: Just turn his mic off for a second so I can ask him a question and hopefully he'll hear it? He can choose not to answer. Mick, we can't. Mick, while you're shouting, no one can hear you. Only so I can ask you this question, my audience can hear it. And you can choose not to answer it. That's up to you. Why do you think, without referring to all these other organisations, many of whom are completely and utterly captured organisations, why do you think it's possible that the IDF, one of the most extraordinary successful military organisations in the world, with proven combat capability, and you say an Israeli government that absolutely wants the death of the Palestinian people and their destruction, why do you think, even if it was in your figures, 150,000 people who had died, and we know that at least 30,000 or 40,000 of those are Hamas fighters because Hamas has said themselves. Why do you think that the Israelis have not managed to kill 2 million Palestinians given their capabilities, given that they could have done that on October the 8th if they wanted? Okay, mic back on. I want to hear your answer just to that. Without quoting anyone else, why do you think the Israeli army has not actually killed the majority or far more Palestinian people?
1: Remarkable that you have to...
7: Come on.
1: Present a barrage of lies with my mic turned off.
7: Well,
1: 70,000 people was the best effort that Hamas was. The Hamas.
7: That's not the question I asked you.
1: Let me finish, for God's sake.
7: Answer the question I've asked you.
1: I'm going to. You've asked a stupid question.
7: But could
1: question.
7: You? Could you now have
1: it's
7: it?
1: A dumb
7: could you
1: question.
7: Do it in the next minute or so? Because
1: it's
7: I've
1: a stupid
7: got to go
1: question.
7: To a break.
1: The medical authorities gave that number. Other authorities have given. Extremely authoritative authorities have given higher numbers.
7: Okay, even
1: but
7: if it's treble that.
1: It, you dismiss them.
7: Even if it's treble that number. You've given 150,000 figure.
1: Good.
7: Why have the Israelis only killed 150,000 on your figures that I don't accept, but not 2 million if they were trying to genocide the people of Palestine?
1: You think genocide means killing everybody?
7: No, I don't think it means
1: nothing,
7: killing.
1: Well,
7: no,
1: just,
7: I know that. I know that it doesn't. It means an intent.
1: That. Genocide means the intent to cause
7: you
1: deliberate...
7: You don't think the IDF is capable?
1: Ask a question, let
7: oh,
1: me...
7: Well, I've asked a question and you're
1: it.
7: Answering...

0: by the figures from Hamas itself. Isn't that strange? They seem to be on, weirdly, oh, my side. 11:52 is the time. We're going to take a quick break, and then I'll get Philip Ingram's input, and we'll see if we can squeeze in another guest as well. This is Talk.
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11: There's queues in the West Midlands for the M6 southbound, Junction 7 towards Spaghetti at 6. Now, 2 out of the 4 lanes are combed off there. A lorry involved in a collision. That's currently being recovered, so we've seen some queues. To Carrington in Nottinghamshire, the Hucknall Road, the A611, closed by Mayo Road. Investigation work there. And to Surrey and the A245, that's the Byfleet Road. That is currently blocked between Brookland Road and Seven Hills Road in queuing. A collision there is still being investigated.
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1: Listen, watch, hear. 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Across the UK, this is Talk.
0: Good morning, welcome back. 11:56 is the time. Well, Mick's busy shouting at the radio still, no doubt. Mick Napier, our self-styled anti-war campaigner. I mean, he just oozes peace, doesn't he? We've had to move our lovely guest we had booked to talk about another topic in this hour. Very kindly, Rakib Hasan has moved to the next hour. Thank you very much indeed for that, Rakib. I wanted to bring in Philip Ingram, who's just been sitting there with his head in his hands. I am bad. It's very difficult. It's very difficult not to interrupt people who, in their first sentence, say 3 things that I know factually are untrue. I don't think anything Mick Napier said actually was something actually true, or something that he was quoting that was actually proven to be true. I know you desperately wanted to come in, but even just down to his definition of genocide was not accurate. Well, I mean, that's a complete. That's a complete. And give us a. Give us. Yeah.

0: Definition of genocide, an international
1: crime... This is a legal definition.
0: International crime defined as acts committed with the intent to destroy in whole or in part a national, ethnic, racial or religious group.
1: Not harm people.
0: No, war is harm people.
1: I mean, otherwise, by the way, every single war in history has been a genocide, and that is not true.
0: Some of the things that Mick said. Now, he quoted the Lancet article and said that they would know more than what was going on the ground.
1: I don't know why the Lancet wouldn't do.
0: Yes. It's been discredited. The researchers that were in there have taken their figures from UNRWA. UNRWA were taking their figures directly from Hamas. Hamas have been...
1: UNRWA was the UN body that we know that some of those members actually took part in the October 7th atrocities.
0: And those are the same figures that the World Council of Churches took and the International Association for Genocide Scholars took. Hamas themselves have revised the figures down. The number of civilian casualties.
1: But this is the thing I don't get. If it's been a genocide, you'd have had to made a decent attempt at a few hundred thousand. Yeah. I mean, I'm not being glib, but the fact that it's around 70,000 and half of those have been claimed by Hamas as fighters, that shall suggest such a terrible incompetence on the part of the IDF. But also, why wouldn't Hamas inflate the figures?
0: Well, they tried to inflate the figures, and then they got them wrong, because what Hamas did was they published the money that they were giving to the families of the fighters, and that gave it away. And they realised they've been caught out. They're also caught out with loads of names that have been repeated in two or three different times.
1: And also natural deaths.
0: Yeah, exactly.
1: People dying of old age.
0: And we've got, only yesterday we had 76 retired US officers, 13 generals, 27 lieutenant generals, 19 major generals, 5 brigadier generals turning around who know about war, who know about genocide, who know about the legalities.
1: More than a church or a doctor.
0: A little bit more than a church or a few academics or anything else.
1: People,
0: who turned around and said, there was no genocide.
1: People
0: There's
1: die
0: no
1: in
0: evidence
1: wars.
0: Of genocide
1: It's a good idea
0: whatsoever.
1: Not to start a war with a
0: Correct.
1: Country who's got a better army
0: Correct.
1: Than you. The only reason why people are dying in Gaza is because Hamas started a war against Israel. They continue to fire rockets, they continue to pose an ongoing threat to the people of Israel, then the IDF will be in Gaza, and they've chosen not to disarm. Don't hear them ever. If this guy claims to be an anti-war activist, well, tell Hamas to put their weapons down.
0: He knows nothing about war.
1: And this is the thing.
0: War.
1: I mean, it's just the people spout the stuff are all spouting lies. Unfortunately, they seem to be believed by our foreign secretary. This is Talk.
2: 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News. 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Headlines.
3: A serving member of the Royal Navy has been charged with spying for a foreign country believed to be Russia. 24-year-old Teddy Young will appear in court later. His Sky's defence and security editor, Deborah Haynes.
4: He wasn't someone very senior, but clearly he is someone that has been under suspicion for a long time. He was arrested first last year and then rearrested again earlier this week.
3: A man arrested in relation to activity near to RAF Fairford in Gloucestershire last month has been released under strict bail conditions. In total, 7 men, all in their 20s, have now been arrested and bailed as part of the investigation. The Foreign Secretary has insisted the British consulate in occupied East Jerusalem won't close, but instead will run on skeleton staff and will be renamed the UK mission. It's after Israel ordered its closure in response to UK-imposed sanctions on settlements in the West Bank. Dr. Dan Dyker from the Jerusalem Centre for Foreign Affairs says it's wrong, as Israel is loyal to the UK.
5: The Israeli government just provided you with consequential intelligence about the RAF base in Gloucestershire, which the Iranian regime, as your government knows, was about to attack and destroy B-1 bombers the United States had left there. What the government has done is to punish Israel.
3: Back here in hate crime in England and Wales is at a record high. It's up 7% in the year ending March 26. Race hate crimes rose by 9%. Religiously motivated ones, 13%. Muslim targeted crime was up 15%, while those aimed at Jews rose 10%. And the fashion retailer ASOS says someone tricked an employee into handing over their login details, allowing them to carry out a cyber attack. It says neither payment card details or passwords were impacted, but it has warned customers to remain cautious over unexpected communication from ASOS. That's the latest.
2: 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News. Update. Across the UK. 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The home of common sense. This is Talk. Julia Hartley Brewers. Talk Nation.
1: A very good afternoon. Welcome back to the show. This is Talk, the home of common sense. 2 minutes past midday is the time. Whether you're listening on DAB Plus Radio or watching on YouTube, great to have your company. If you missed anything of the last couple of hours, and you might want to go back and listen to our supposedly anti-war campaign, if you so choose, you can go to our YouTube page, The Julia Hartley Brewer Show. Hit subscribe, you never have to miss a thing. Coming up, we're going to be discussing the Tory Party conference. It ended yesterday with Kevin Badenoch's big keynote speech. It's gone down a storm with the party faithful. Whether we see a boost in the polls, as certainly Andrew Burnham saw after his speech, is another thing to coming. She described herself as a proud black Briton, lashing out at rivals, let's face it, in Reform and those in Restore as well, who say only white people can be English. She also pledged to fight for conservative values and to protect the family home from Labour. We're also going to be talking about the BBC. A new figure showing, I mean, this is just extraordinary, white staff in virtually every single pay band are being paid less, considerably less on average, than their ethnic minority colleagues. So it would be outrageous if it were the other way round, would it not? So it's obviously outrageous if it's this way round. But how on earth does this stuff happen? We'll talk about that. Plus, the French finance minister, Roland Lescure, has invited Britain to come all the way back to the EU. This is why Andy Burnham is in Germany. We're also going to be talking to Raqib Hassan, social policy analyst, about the latest small boat stories. Migrant hunters clashing with French police. A small boat, not that small, carrying 32 migrants, intercepted a mile from Dover. This is after someone on board called 999. And of course, the latest stories about dinghy migrants who were committing the most outrageous atrocities, rapes and other violence in this country. All of that coming up. I'm delighted to say, joining me for all the chat today is Philip Ingram, MBE, former Senior Military Intelligence Officer. Thank you once again for joining us. Very much appreciate you taking the time to be with us today. Always good to have your expertise in military affairs as well, rather more than some of our guests, I would suggest. We've been talking about Tory Party conference a little bit earlier. Kemi Badenoch saying she's a proud black Briton, criticising those claiming only white people can be English. What's your reaction to that? Been asking you about that. Plus, of course, the announcement about protecting your family house, basically from not having to pay stamp duty when you buy it, not paying mansion tax when you're in it. That, of course, be mostly people in London and the South East in more expensive homes, but also better off people not having to pay any inheritance tax on the family home as well. Gone down a storm, as I say, with the Tory party faithful. Your thoughts on that? Plus, of course, Andy Burnham, who's posted today about how people are worried about fuel prices, and he won't accept, he says, that there's nothing I can do to help. What he's done to help is tell us that we can go to Google Maps now and we can see petrol and diesel prices at petrol stations near us. That's what he's done. We can basically go to a price comparison site. That is his help for us facing those sky-high prices to fill up the car. Extraordinary stuff. Philip Ingram, I mean, that still blows my mind, that story. It really, really does. Do you think Andy Burnham really gets it? Because one of the criticisms of Kemi Badenoch yesterday is that she was talking to, basically, okay, hard-working, alarm-clock Britain, but mainly also to, a lot of people who've done pretty well in life. Yeah. Your middle classes, your elderly, the triple lock, the elderly and the like. And they're actually promising tax cuts to some of the richest people in the country is perhaps not what a lot of people would think should be a top priority for a Tory government. Does Andy Burnham get it anymore, though? Basically, he's not even offering to help people who can't afford to fill up their car to go to work.
0: Well, I think Andy Burnham's quite happy with being able to take as much money from everyone in the country as possible whilst trying to say that he's doing something. I think Kemi Badenoch knows that what she's promised she can afford, because it's a relatively small amount of money and it affects a small number of people. Yes, it's going to be beneficial to the more wealthy people, but then that they'll spend that money back in the country again. But
1: they probably won't, actually, they're more likely to just leave that money in savings.
0: What she's signalling is an ability to retain more of the money that you earn rather than the government take it and spend it for you. And I think that this number of years before a general election is a good message to send out. Andy Burnham could do something about the fuel crisis tomorrow.
1: But yeah, exactly.
0: And he doesn't.
1: As we pointed out, when you pay £2 a litre for your diesel, 86 pence of that is tax. It's fuel duty. And then VAT on top of that. There's the tax on a tax, which I suppose where inheritance tax is, it's tax on taxed income, isn't it? Anyway, I suppose stamp duty is as well, could argue, isn't it? Right, well, let's go to my first guest in this house, Ian Duncan-Smith, MP, former Conservative Party leader, and joins us right now. Good afternoon to you, Sir Ian.
6: Good afternoon, Julia. I just was fascinated by your conversation with the so-called anti-war, who seems only to be anti-war when the Jews are involved in it. Everybody else he ignores, like Sudan, like Nigeria, like everywhere else, where hundreds of thousands of people are being killed. But this guy apparently only recognises a war in Palestine because the Jews are involved.
1: Well, indeed. I mean, to be fair to McNapier, we did not talk about any other places, so we don't know whether that's others. I was asking him specifically about the decision. But can I get your thoughts, though? I mean, it is interesting. It was a bit pretty shouty on both sides, let's be honest. I'm as much at fault as he is. But there is a difficulty when we have this discourse, because he thinks that everything I'm saying is a lie. And I know that everything he's saying is a lie. And the two sides with me, but we have this clash, and people can talk about stuff. This is stuff that's a problem for the Middle East. When I see students and other people doing demonstrations on the anniversary of the worst atrocity against Jews since the Holocaust, on that anniversary yesterday, genuinely, if a member of my family, if my daughter did something like that, she would be disowned and would never darken my door again. I'm sorry. I think it's so morally depraved to go and do that. But, when we look at that, and when we look at what our own Foreign Secretary Ed Miliband has said and done when it comes to Israel and the cause, the Palestinian cause. You know, this is a problem for British people, isn't it?
6: It is, I'm afraid, because so much of what comes out now online, and I have to say, I suspect a great deal of involvement from what I call the totalitarian states, particularly Russia, but actually also China. Iran does it.
1: Yep.
6: What they've been doing is drip-feeding and pushing information about this particular area to mislead, distract, and set one group against another in the UK, and it's working.
1: Yep.
6: They are hollowing us out from within, and we have done nothing to defend against that properly. We do not invest enough money still in actually being able to counter this. And this is what is more dangerous than the head-on sort of threat. The danger is we get hollowed out. We lose faith in our country, we lose faith with each other, and we end up being unable, therefore, to defend internationally against threats. And that's what's going on right now. And if any people would wake up to that. You know, I never hear these people ever talk about real genocide.
1: Yeah.
6: Genocide is taking place in Xinjiang in China, in full understood knowledge. They have got men in forced labor, slave labor camps, over a million of those. They've got the women, absolutely all the evidence is there, who are being forcibly sterilized, chained to their beds and raped quite often and brutalized. And guess what? The children of those Uyghur families are now in re-education camps because the Chinese do not like ethnic groups other than Han Chinese. So they're being educated, like Germany used to do, to be Han Chinese, not Uyghur. Now, not one of these guys that complain about this and have been up and telling, I'd like to know what they really look at, a huge genocide, a genocide by definition, legally definition, and that. And I just really despair of the just shutter-eyed view of life where it's only a genocide when apparently Israel is...
1: But again, the thing I find absolutely fascinating on that is why is it that Hamas isn't inflating the figures? I mean, again, there's one thing we know about the Israeli army, whether you think it's a good or bad force, you know, good force for good or force for evil. We know they're very, very competent and efficient. It's an extraordinary ineffectual capability of theirs to have not carried out the thing which where these people accuse the Israeli government and the IDF of wanting to do.
6: It was a brutal war, but it was a war, and they were attacked. And much as you wanted to stop, and I wanted to stop all the way through because I dislike war, I served in the army myself, and the one thing it teaches you is everything else but war if it can be avoided. But this was an attack, this was war, it's brutal, it's horrible, civilians almost always suddenly get killed.
1: And at a much lower rate in Gaza than any other war ever in human history. And by the way, people saying it's ongoing genocide, it's absolute nonsense. There are still missiles being fired by Israel. That's because there are also attacks still coming from Hamas on IDF forces, and also because Hamas have not laid down their weapons as they were required to do by the treaty, the peace deal, the ceasefire deal that they agreed to. Right, look, let's move on though. Let's talk about what happened at Tory Party conference, which is what we invited you on to talk about. Kemi Badenoch has gone down a storm, some very positive front page headlines, talking about protecting the family home, talking about being a proud black Briton. I've got to be honest, I thought it was an overly long speech, but there were patches of those particular bits which were very, very powerful, went down very well in the hall, have gone down very well across Britain. But is this basically, Kemi Badenoch not going for a core vote strategy. You're going for your older vote with a triple lock. You're going for richer people living in London and the South East. And you're going in the culture. Some would say, is she entering the culture wars there? Or by saying, I don't want to be in the culture wars, she's part of the culture wars. Is this a core vote strategy by the Tory party now?
6: No, because if you look at the figures, the Conservative Party has now declared quite clearly, and I believe this is the case, that they're able now and will save some $71 billion out of the expenditure of government. In that, they will take half, and that half will go for deficit reduction, which is critical. That will affect everybody in the UK because that will help bring the borrowing costs down, it will help cheapen their food and ultimately their fuel. And the other half will go towards supporting different groups of people who struggle most and some who've had a tough time. And when you were talking about this earlier on and I picked it up, and again, you've just mentioned it, is it the wealthiest? Well, not really. If you look at housing prices, as you know, in the southeast, the south, in London, even up into parts of the Midlands, some of those house prices have rocketed over the years. And the result of all of that, you know, when you talk about a house worth anything up to maybe $1 million, there's a huge number of people who are normal middle-class people who have worked hard trying to get onto the housing ladder, who've got there, who want to be able to give some support to their families in the future. They have been squeezed to death by lots of different governments, as though every time you can squeeze the middle class because somehow it's all right because they're wealthy. But they're not in that sense. And they pay the majority of the tax.
1: Yeah.
6: From that rank upwards to wealthy people pay most of the tax in the UK. And the other point about it she's making is, if you want to, go ahead. Drive all the really wealthy people who start businesses, invest in Britain, believe in this country. You do that, people will no longer have jobs. We no longer have serious businesses. They're leaving. They're leaving because the balance between what is reasonable and what is stupid has been crossed by the Labour Party in the last year and a half. And that is all these extra taxes. And finally, we have already pledged that we will raise the starting point on national insurance. That affects those starter jobs, those young kids that since the ridiculous chance have brought the figure down to 5,000 starting point instead of 9,000 a year. That's meant that charities and small businesses simply can't afford to bring in a part-time worker. Many of those part-time workers are young kids. For the first time they start a job, they won't get it, which means they won't be ready for a full job and they won't get that either. So my point is, it's a wider sense about what they think of the economy. And I personally thought that it's the first time I've heard a Conservative leader, apart from myself, of course, last time I've heard a Conservative leader be so bold about what's wrong with Britain and how she's going to get it right. Not everything was in there. We've more to come yet, but they've got to find the money for that, and they've got to show seriously that we believe in what we're doing. And therefore, I think it's a signal speech. I think it had shades of Mrs. T.
1: One of our audience members said that he definitely heard that, and it's definitely the vibe she is going for. I mean, a lot of people are saying that it was Conservative, clear blue water between Labour and the Conservatives. Is this going to just come down to be a numbers game, though, actually? Because although the majority of people in this country work, or retired from working. Majority of people in this country worked in the private sector, not in the public sector. But we have a Labour Party, Labour government that is busy handing out money to people who don't work and handing out pay rises to people in the public sector. Is this just going to be a numbers game? Like, you know, who thinks they're going to be better off after the next election? Is the election going to be won or lost on, you know, the cost of living, the pound in your pocket, rather than some of the other issues that people have been talking about, like immigration?
6: Well, obviously, in everything, the economy dominates because, you know, how well off you are, whether you're able to do the things you need, whether you're able to invest in your children, you know, buy a house, be able to sell it, give it back to them, all those sort of things, they matter to people in their everyday lives. And so, first of all, we'll never lose touch of the fact the economy is not what the Treasury calls it. The economy is the everyday lives of ordinary British people who try hard, work hard, and don't give up. That is where it is. You know, that's why I hate the term growth in the economy. It's the per capita economy that matters. In other words, how well off are you as an individual and as a family, not how well off is the economy in general, because it's the wrong way round. the people drive the economy, not the Treasury.
1: Well, itself. The Resolution Foundation today have said, and they're a sort of think tank, actually a lot of Labour ministers have come from working at the Resolution Foundation, sort of working sort of on behalf of people in poverty, and they say, you know, the average family in this country is £3,000 a year worse off due to inflationary pressures since 2020.
6: Yes, that's exactly right. We got hammered and made decisions, I think, in a crisis, quite rightly. And we got badly advised, I think, sometimes by the scientists over what we should be doing and how we should lock down. But we haven't come out of that strongly enough to be able to make sure that the government didn't dominate the economy. And the government is now dominating the economy because too much is being spent on things like welfare. Too much is being spent on people being out of work, permanently out of work, getting into the habit of that. All that's got to be changed. Okay. And that takes tough decisions. And so I think the real thing is, what she was talking about is we have tough decisions to make, but we're going to make them. And, you know, I'm sick and tired of hearing Andy Burnham get up and do a waffle about how good things could be, what people might do, how things will look after another election. Why doesn't he just damn well get on and say what he's going to do about the crisis we're in right now?
1: Well, hold on. No, that's unfair, Sir Ian. Andy Burnham tweeted today about how he won't accept that there's nothing I can do to help, he wrote, about the people being worried about fuel prices. From today, you'll be able to see petrol and diesel prices on Google Maps, compare nearby stations and find the cheapest option before you fill up. He says it's small change. So, no, he says it's a small change. It's actually a small change. But if there's a practical way to help people keep more money in the pocket, I'll do it. That's helping people, isn't it? I mean, I'm not entirely sure what we're saving there.
6: He seems to set himself up, frankly, as a sort of sage hermit that's wandering the country with an old staff in his hand, putting his hand out in front of people and blessing them as he goes to say, all will be well. How? Well, I don't know. But I tell you what, I'm not prepared to accept it won't be. Okay. We're all right then. Let's all go away and have a drink because everything's going to be okay. It doesn't work like that. Only the tough decisions are really what government is about. Not the giveaways in many senses, but the things you have to change. And changing government and reducing its size is critical. Critical for the health of this economy.
1: Well, this is the big dividing line, isn't it? It's whether or not you get growth from growing the state, which is a bit of a weird concept because it hasn't worked anywhere it's been tried. And you know, just look at our European cousins. Or you get it by encouraging creation of wealth to create a bigger cake from which the state can take money to then fund those people who can't support themselves. That is going to be the big dividing line, isn't it? But are the British people ready for that dividing line?
6: Well, I think the British people are in a way ready because there is no alternative. The reality is we are spending beyond our means. That has meant now that what's happened, we've had to tax higher, we've had to borrow more, and we're in hock now. The bond markets don't really trust us at the moment. We don't seem to have the strength to be able to get out of this, and so this borrowing will cost us more and more and more. And yet we are under a threat now. If I could just say this, really important. We are under the worst threat we've been in since 1935, 1936. There is an axis of totalitarian states, at the heart of which lies China, but Iran, Russia, North Korea, other states too, which China's been involved with. They are determined to hollow us out and reduce our capability and make us dependent on them, such as China, for everything we do. We have hardly any manufacturing industry left. We would not be able to mount a challenge or a fight if we were attacked. And I simply say this government is now refusing to face up to the greatest single requirement of a government, which is defence of the realm.
1: Yeah.
6: And that is not just a tragedy, it's a crime.
1: I couldn't agree with you more on that. Just finally, I do want to ask you, though, one of the things that Kemi Badenoch appeared to be doing, putting absolutely the kibosh on it, is the possibility of any reform Tory pact of any sort or working with reform. She's done it in various interviews, but also quite scathing attacks on the Reform Party, in particular Reform politicians, saying she wanted many voters. She says there are people, she wants them back at the Conservative Party, but scathing about Reform politicians. Is that now completely off the cards? I don't think many people thought there would be any sort of coalition, any sort of deal before an election. Do you think it is now impossible that were it be the case that the Tory or Reform were the largest party and it was possible to form a coalition government with the other one on the right, that they would do that or not?
6: Certainly she's absolutely clear about this, and I agree with her. The stupidity would be to spend our time debating pacts with other parties, particularly with reform. She's right about it. It would be wrong. The public needs to know what we stand for and whether or not they believe that they can trust us again. And I said the biggest challenge to us is to earn the public's trust and to earn the right to be heard. We still haven't completely done that, and that is a big process. She needs to focus on that. And the issue about reform is, at times, I don't know what their leadership is really all about. Is it actually on the left or is it on the right?
1: Okay.
6: Is it clear on its economics? And I just don't know that. So I think the best thing is, with the Conservative Party, we're clear about what we do. And Kemi is a phenomenal leader, I have to
1: say. Okay. So, Duncan Smith, former Conservative Party leader, thank you very much for joining. He's covered a lot of ground there. Philip Ingram, just whatever you want to come back on. I mean, I know there was a lot talked about in terms of international affairs. And again, how much that impacts on us as a country economically and culturally?
0: Srian was 100% right, and he was right to frame it as the biggest longer-term threat. That's bring it all together, is China. That's at the centre of everything that's going on. And when we look at that, they're looking multi-generations out as what they want to achieve, and they want to reduce our economic strength so that they can grow their economic strength. That's their whole remit. We are being attacked on a daily basis. We're being physically attacked. We're being attacked virtually. We're being attacked in the information domain, and people are not waking up to it. Mm-hmm. But our government is not responding, and it needs to respond in two ways. One, when we do get attacked, be very clear and send a very strong message back.
1: Definitely don't do that.
0: But two, back it up with real military credibility, because that's our ultimate deterrent.
1: Yeah. And again, but you can't have national security at the expense of social security, our Prime Minister said only a few weeks ago. There we are. We're going to take a quick break in a couple of moments and take your calls. If you want to talk about, Gibby Badenoch and Englishness, also if someone wants to have their say on our anti-war activists, do give us a call, 0344-499-1000. First up, though, how does swapping your safer for the Mediterranean sunshine and the roaring engines of Monte Carlo sound? Thanks to our friends at Igloo Cruise, we're giving you the chance to win a phenomenal 7-night luxury holiday for two departing next June. We're including return flights from London, 2 nights in a 4-star Barcelona hotel, £500 spending cash, and a 5-night cruise of the Med. Plus, the main event, race day tickets to the iconic Monaco Grand Prix. If you want to get your hands on the prize, here are all the details you need.
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10: Still quite busy on the M6 southbound. All lanes are back open, though, down towards Spaghetti at 6, following an earlier collision there. Now, to Rollesby in Norfolk and the main road, the A149, that's currently blocked both ways between Court Road and Back Lane. Looking slow, there's been a collision there. And queuing too, if you're heading for the Ladywood Road in Ilkeston in Derbyshire, the A6096, now it's closed between Godfrey Drive and St Norbert Drive, and queuing a collision there. I'm Jules Buckley.
2: No nonsense reaction to the day's biggest talking points across the UK, the home of common sense. This is Talk.
1: Good afternoon. Welcome back to the show. 12:28 is the time. This is Talk. I'm Julia Hartley Brewer. Now, let's go straight to your calls, 0344-499-1000, on a variety of different topics. Actually, Daniel is in Shropshire. Dan, you want to talk about Kemi Badenoch and this whole idea about, you know, what is Britishness, don't you? And Englishness.
11: Well, the problem is that we're seeing this across the political spectrum, is that they are conflating ethnic recognition with ethno-nationalism when they are two entirely separate things.
1: Very good point.
11: I mean, the idea of recognising a people, and this doesn't just apply to the English, to any people, that they can be an ethnic group with a shared history, heritage, culture, language and history, is a fundamental right afforded to all peoples across the globe.
1: Yeah, but also it's a statement of fact.
11: Ethno-nationalism is a political claim that the nation state should be defined solely by that ethnicity and be loyal and prioritise that ethnic group.
1: Yeah.
11: They're not the same thing.
1: Exactly. I mean, I wish our politicians could talk as clearly about this as you did.
11: I mean, but it just doesn't make any sense, because would these politicians dare say that about any other ethnic group?
1: No, and this is the key thing. But I think this is why this has arisen, because people are just getting fed up. People who have no issue with other people being in front. Look, there are racists, we know that, but there are racists in all races, by the way. But all this is being stirred up by, I think, the so-called anti-racist left, who are obsessed with everything, well, anything but anything that isn't race. But that they stir this up, and when you tell millions and millions of people for years that they're, there's something wrong with them because they're white, they're oppressors, they're bad, they're evil, their history is wrong, their culture is bad, and you can't identify as what and be proud of who they. You can't say, you know, white lives matter, or I'm proud to be white British, because that's clearly racist. But it's okay to say I'm proud to be black British. That's where this has come from. It's been stirred up by the left.
11: What you've just said there. It's because you've got to remember, we are living in a society that is defined by, and I'm going to use the correct term, neo-Marxist ideology.
1: Yeah.
11: And what you've just described there is post-colonial theory, an ideology that was spearheaded by a man called Franz Fanon. And he literally defined the West and whiteness as being the ultimate oppressors.
1: Yeah, and that's, again, this is Marxist idea. People forget, don't realise this whole stuff, and again, like the anti-colonial stuff and the reparations, all of this is based on, and you know, the black identity thing, is the idea that you know, they're oppressors and the oppressed, white are the oppressors, and everyone else is the oppressed. And then they threw Jews in and decided they were the worst oppressors of all.
11: Yeah, but the final part I was going to say is this, we've got to break out of this post-colonial, post-modernist ideology, do away with the critical race theory nonsense. Yep. The decolonisation agendas need to be outright banned. I believe, because that is just the implementation of post-colonial theory. But my fundamental question is this. If the English ethnicity does not exist, and it is just merely a civic identity, then for those of us whose families have been here for over 1,000 years, what are we?
1: Yeah, exactly. Exactly. Daniel, such an interesting call. Thank you very much indeed. I'm trying to, not to sneeze. Oh, I do apologise. Sorry, that's not very nice to listen to on the radio. Thank you for that. Karen is in North London. Couldn't have waited to the break, the sneeze, could it? Karen is in North London. And Karen, you wanted to talk about my apologies, it was a very noisy chat, with Mick Napier, who calls himself an anti-war activist.
14: Well, thank you. I'm so pleased to be able to firstly say thank you so much for all your steadfast support for Israel and the Jewish people. You make me feel heard and safer. I also want to thank Ian Duncan Smith for his support and solidarity.
1: Well, and Philip Ingram,
14: Yeah. Well, who was the guy that came on that made all those...
1: Mick Napier.
14: Oh, okay. So, but I promise that your solidarity has done so much to help me personally and so many of my friends.
1: Do you know what? I'd love to say I'm pleased to hear that, but I'm actually just sorry that you even feel... You even feel that, and why you have to feel that. I'm ashamed that you feel that in this country.
14: I can't. I'm 66. I grew up not really experiencing any anti-Semitism, and suddenly it's affecting my whole family. I've got sons that work as medics. It's appalling. You know, my husband gets a BMJ, and it's so anti... Anyway, that's not what I'm saying. I just wanted to make just one point about genocide. How could a government be accused of genocide when Israel agreed to a humanitarian pause, I think that was September 2024, that enabled almost 560,000 children in Gaza to receive polio vaccinations?
1: Yep. Two different vaccinations. There were two different pauses to allow that, yep. I know, it's a weird... Israel keeps doing really weird things for a genocidal government, don't they?
14: My point, and they were delivered by the Palestinian health workers and UN agencies. Yeah. And also the food that went through, and of course all the leafleting and the warnings that go out.
1: Mick Napier was saying there must be, thousands of people underneath the rubble of these buildings. Well, no, the people were evacuated. These same people were criticising Israel for ethnic cleansing, for leafleting for 2 weeks before they went in to say, you need to leave Gaza City, you need to leave these places because we're going to have to come in and we don't want to kill civilians. And then when they left, they were accused of ethnic cleansing, of a war crime, by trying to keep people safe. I mean, you can't win.
14: No, you know what? And it's just toxic. For example, we've just come back from quite a long trip in Israel.
1: Yep.
14: And I hear people talking about apartheid. I mean, I went to shopping malls in all over, Herzliya, Tel Aviv, everywhere. And, I went in to buy some shorts and bits and pieces. And I'm served by, Muslim ladies wearing hijabs. I'm served by Israelis, Arabs. You know, what do they mean, apartheid? There's a huge, diverse mix of people. And the people that talk, they're so ignorant. I can't even bother anymore. They obviously haven't even been to Israel.
1: It is extraordinary. The amount of people have been saying to me this last couple of days, well, why don't you just move to Israel? And I'm going, gladly. I mean, actually, I want to stay in my own country. I love London and I love Britain. But it's like, genuinely, it's just like, the idea, well, go to Israel. Then, trust me, these people, if they went to Israel, would realise why so many people rave about it. Karen, I really appreciate your call. And I'm sorry if what your family is going through this. And look, there's an awful lot of people we have on the show. We try to keep just... We're not fanboys and girls for Israel. We're just fanboys and girls for facts. It's old-fashioned like that, isn't it, Philip Ingram?
0: 100%. And, this is where it really frustrates me, seeing so much... activity going on around the country that's been stimulated by disinformation.
1: Yeah.
0: All of these protesters, all this pro-Palestinian activity that's going on, all of this accusing Israel of genocide, that's people who don't understand, but it's been reinforced by people who are deliberately trying to mislead
1: them. They're useful idiots. Absolutely.
0: They're being groomed.
1: Absolutely. We'll take a quick break. Up next, we'll talk to the brilliant Philip Kisley about what on earth is going on at the BBC, where for some bizarre reason, if you're white, you're going to be lower paid than your ethnic minority colleagues. But why? We'll get to the bottom of that up next. This is Talk.
15: 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This is Talk.
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19: And now, the weather.
20: Outside, gloomy skies, a persistent drizzle, and a chilly wind blowing from the west, north, east, and south.
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1: A very, very good morning. So good afternoon. Welcome back to the show. Let's talk to Philip Kinsley right now. He's Senior Fellow at the New Culture Forum. Good, very good afternoon to you.
28: Hi, Julia.
1: Thank you for joining us. Extraordinary story today, showing that BBC pays white staff less than ethnic minority staff in virtually every pay band category. Now, surely this can't be true, because that would suggest some racism going on?
28: Well, you would think it's inequality, wouldn't you? I mean, I'm just wondering, do the white staff get a hair shirt with their meagre salary? Do they get a thin gruel in the BBC canteen? And, you know, and so, yeah, there you go, enjoy it. That's for colonialism. I mean, we're talking mental health issues here, aren't we? You know, it's the kind of thing of white privilege in the room with you now? Ordinarily, I wouldn't mind so much. The BBC can do what they want as far as I'm concerned. But the disparity here is enormous. In some areas, it's over 13%. Now, that's extraordinary. That is enormous. And of course, the key issue is that people are paying for this. People are paying for this unfairness through the BBC licence fee. And this is the national broadcaster.
1: Well, but hold on a minute. This is a broadcaster. So you say we pay all their wages. But they've been having a massive sort of diversity drive. I mean, their idea of the percentage of their staff who need to be either of ethnic minorities or gay or trans or anything else is quite off the scale from the actual numbers and percentages of people in the wider population. Yeah. So you can understand they've been having this drive, and that might explain it. But isn't it, if someone's doing the same job in the same pay band, surely, last time I looked, isn't it illegal to pay them different wages?
28: Well, this is precisely what they've been complaining about. Inequality is precisely what they're in the workplace, is precisely what they've been complaining about for the last 30 years. We get to a place, it's almost like, you know, it's almost like kind of the race debate, isn't it? Because it's a part of it, actually. We get to a place where we're almost there. And then they smash the train through the barriers and they go completely the other way. I mean, you know, this really is about the people who say, therefore, social justice and equality obviously aren't. And we see this in every walk of life. OK, but this is institutional. This is the national podcaster, for God's sake. So when someone says that they're anti-racist, you can bet your life that they're anti-Semitic. When someone says that they're pro-trans, you can bet your life that they're massively misogynistic. And the problem is at the heart of this, which is identity politics, which is a zero-sum game. You're either an oppressor or oppressed. And if you're signified as an oppressor, yep, then God help you. And that's what's happening here. So this isn't about equality. This is just about particular agendas. And it's totally unfair. And as I say, this is absolutely at the heart of our culture, at the heart of our popular culture. And it's a signpost. It shows us where we're going. And frankly, yes, I'll laugh at it and I'll laugh at it till the cows come home. But at the same token, like all comedy, it's got an element of tragedy to it. And I'm looking to the future and I'm looking, my God, where are we going?
1: Well, exactly. I mean, I've always been opposed to either ethnicity pay gaps or gender pay gaps being sort of published, you know, having to sort of show. Things like, you know, Ryanair will have a very big gender pay gap because most of their pilots are men and most of their cabin crew are women, and their pay, weirdly, the lesser skilled job is paid less. There's nothing stopping women training to be pilots, nothing stopping men, and there's still plenty of men, being cabin crew. And yet somehow there must be something nasty and sexist going on. And it's actually a lie and it's a slur on companies, suggesting there is something going on there. But the funny thing about this is, I mean, what the BBC make the point, though, that actually their pay gap report said that men, i.e., well, straight, white, able-bodied men, still have the highest average wages overall, and the overall ethnicity pay gap stands at 0.7% in favour of white workers and 7.6% in favour of men. And that's basically because there are more men, more white people who are in the top paying jobs, which really skew those averages. But again, the idea that someone isn't getting a job at the BBC because they're a woman or they're gay or they've got a disability or that they're an ethnic minority is for the birds, because lots of people I know who work at the BBC are saying, well, look, I know my career's over because I know that the next 10 people they're going to promote in my area are going to be, you know, they'll say, like, basically gay ethnic minority women. They want to tick a load of boxes and they'll say, I don't tick any box. Now, I mean, but again, this comes back to the conversation we've been talking with guests about Kemi Badenoch's speech yesterday and digging clearly at Suella Braverman and the notion of being British, English, but being an ethnic minority. Is that this is just not the stuff that most people, by the way, including people from all ethnic groups, spend any of their time talking about?
28: No, once you start wasting your time and navel-gazing over this kind of stuff, yep, you miss all the important stuff. Let's have a radical idea, Julia, right? Let's have the best person for the job.
1: Oh, you and your crazy talking.
28: I know. It's so racist, isn't it? But irrespective of colour, race, creed, gender, whatever, let's just have the best person for the job, because often diversity hires are not a good idea. If you're looking at the colour of someone's skin, you mentioned pilots before. Yep. Let's use that as an example because it's quite a good one. I usually use brain surgeon, but let's go
1: with... But either way, people who hold our lives in their hands. Right.
28: I want the best person for the job. I want someone with experience. I don't want a diversity hire flying me from here to New York because it might be dangerous.
1: Yep.
28: The same goes with the BBC, right? If you're choosing diversity hires over clever or funny people, then your content will go down the drain. You will lose your audience and then you'll start blaming everybody else. And this is what always happens, Julia. Yep. If they started making comedy about this kind of stuff, their viewers will go through the roof.
1: Well, they could just try comedy at all. That would be nice, but but there we are. I've got to ask you about this other story. And we've had these stories for years and years and years. We're always told, this isn't happening anywhere. This happened at schools that I know in my local area. This is a primary school in Scotland. They've dropped the phrase Christmas cards in an attempt to be, what they say, more inclusive. This is teachers at a Calm Hill school in Aberdeen. They would instead be referring to winter cards rather than Christmas cards. They say, to reflect this inclusivity in our communication, refer to seasonal cards as winter cards rather than Christmas cards. The terminology helps ensure that our language is welcoming and inclusive of all members of our school community. I mean, this is still going on and still madness. If you are sending a card, well, I don't know, a Christmas tree on it, you know, a robin on it, that's a Christmas card. It's not a winter card. It's not a December card. It's a Christmas card. And anyone who is in this country of whatever faith or none, like myself, is welcome to celebrate Christmas because it's a national public holiday, because it's our national official religion. And I say this as an atheist. It is extraordinary that people think you have to be wiping away British tradition and culture and Christian culture to be, quote, inclusive.
28: Yeah, I mean, again, this has its funny side, because this was leaked out and they got a fair amount of pushback on this, let's say.
1: Yeah.
28: And they are, quote, disappointed that they got pushback. Well, I'll tell you something. You know, when you're trying to disappear British culture, when you're trying to downgrade the national religion and say it's not at all important, when you are removing Christmas from children, you know, people tend to get a bit upset
1: and
28: about
1: this.
28: And
1: when you insist on all the other religious festivals to be mocked.
28: Exactly.
1: It is mind blowing. Philip, I'm going to have to leave it there. I've been shouted at. I'm running late. Philip Kisley, always so good to talk to you. Senior fellow at the New Culture Forum. I'm going to go to a quick break. Up next, Raqib Hassan, and we're going to be talking about the latest, well, insane migrant stories. This is Talk.
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3: 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Travel trouble.
29: Still some queues in the Rollsby area of Norfolk. That's the main road, the A419. That's still closed between Court Road and Back Lane. A collision there's causing delays. The Byfleet Road, the A245 in Surrey, that's struggling too. Now it's closed between Brooklands Road in Byfleet and the Silvermere Golf Course in Cobham. And queuing, there's investigation work. And there's some queues towards the Dartford Tunnels, anti-clockwise side of the M25, queuing for around about 35 minutes. I'm Jules Buckley.
0: This is Talk. Converting negative agitation into positive conversation across the nation. Hear it. See it. This is Talk.
1: Good afternoon. Welcome back to the show. 12:51 is the time. I'm delighted to welcome social policy analyst Dr. Raqib Hasan to the show. We couldn't fit you in the last half hour because I was busy shouting at someone who claimed to be an anti-war activist. I hope you understand. We so appreciate you moving the time. Thank you very much. I want to talk to you about a whole variety of, well, just if I would say insane stories that are constantly in the news in terms of migrant boats. We've got just today, we've got a small boat being reported yesterday carrying 32 migrants intercepted just a mile from Dover after someone on board called 999. We've got a dinghy migrant pervert, as the Sun puts it, fair enough, I think, committing sort of a sex crime on two girls, like basically getting his todger out in their bedroom days after being given keys to a house nearby funded by us taxpayers. We've got migrant hunters, as they self-styled migrant hunters, clashing with friends.

0: Precisely. And I think that when you're looking at the stories there, I've talked a great deal about the fundamental threat to female public safety as a result of the small boats crisis. If the viewers aren't too familiar with the Georgetown Institution's Women, Peace and Security Index, I kindly suggest they have a look, where out of 181 countries, Afghanistan is ranked 181st. And I think that tells you a story there in terms of the fundamental threat posed to female public safety as a result of this male dominant illegal migration. And I think if I just make this point as well, Julia, I mean, we had the Home Secretary say not too long ago that in her view, that the majority, or if not all, nearly all women who have entered the UK via small boats through the English Channel have been raped during that journey, presumably by the men who are accompanying them on that
1: Well, and I
0: journey.
1: mean, unless I don't know, we've got a problem with, in France with the local, post office or butcher, who it turns out is a prolific racist. But this thing, but you can only assume it is by the people who are with
0: Indeed.
1: them being trafficked or trafficking. And yet, these are
0: Absolutely.
1: the people we're apparently welcoming to our shores and giving houses to.
0: Well, not only that, we're placing them into fairly comfortable hotels and HMOs, which are near schools,
1: Yeah,
0: which
1: I
0: are
1: mean,
0: just
1: that's the
0: schools.
1: thing, it's so mind-blowing. I mean, the story at the front page, I say, of The Sun today, this is boat migrant, Mohammed Abbas, 29. He's been sentenced for assaulting a police officer when he broke into the home, a Cardiff home of a family involving two girls and basically exposed himself. I mean, absolutely terrifying for those girls. He was only in this country from arriving from, he claimed originally from Palestine, well, claimed to be Palestinian, wherever he claimed he was from. He arrived in the, on a dinghy from France in March. Just 2 months later, 2 or 3 months later, he's behind bars and remand, having been arrested for sexual assault on a woman, common assault, assaulting a constable on duty, assault by beating. Some of those charges were later dropped. But then he got moved into a £250,000 two-bedroom house provided by the Home Office, the only occupant. 2 days after that, he forced his way into a house, in nearby at 2 o'clock in the morning. Two girls, one under 13, one under 16, were sleeping. He woke them up, exposing himself in their bedroom doorway. I mean, this guy's still here. We've welcomed him here, we've given him a home, and he's still here. And that follows on from, I mean, only last week, I mean, we had, other cases, remarkably similar to this, where, numerous men being involved and being actually, not just accused of or charged with, but actually being sentenced for crimes. Four Afghan men, one a teenager, who lured a 17-year-old girl to a flat in Bristol, to fly her with drink and then to rape her over a period of hours, and numerous other cases. People saying, like, people bringing this up, we're just horrible bigots, and why are we bringing it up? And, British men rape too, they're a danger too. But we know we've got wrong-uns in our country. That's not an argument to import a whole other country's wrong-uns, is it?
0: No, I mean, that's ultimately, we don't want to be adding fuel to the fire at the end of the day. I think that's a very poor justification that just because we do have people in this country, we have a homegrown forms of violence towards women and girls. I don't really think that's justification for the mass importation of quite often younger, unattached males from countries such as Eritrea, Afghanistan, and Sudan. So I don't see that as I think that's a very poor defence. But I think that more generally, I think there's just a general feeling now, Julia, that our human rights framework, our human rights architecture, it ultimately prioritises the individual rights of foreign nationals, including those who clearly have no respect for the rule of law, over the collective security of British citizens, and that needs to change.
1: And again, I never understand why it does, because Article 8 of the Human Rights Convention is very, very clear. The first paragraph is about, the rights of people to privacy, family life, and all that. And the second paragraph, unless that is contrary to the safety, security, and criminality, of the people in
0: Democratic
1: the country.
0: well-being, nor the rest of it as well.
1: It's
0: So just
1: almost like the judges and the lawyers, the people heading the tribunals, the government ministers, the civil servants, all of them involved, they never actually got around to reading the second paragraph.
0: indeed, highly selective in terms of how they interpret those international human rights conventions and treaties.
1: Absolutely. Dr. Raghib Hassan, always good to talk to you. Voice of Reason, social policy analyst, Raghib Hassan there. Philip Ingram, I mean, I don't think a day goes by we don't talk about this at some point. Sometimes it's the main subject of the show, sometimes it's just one small item. It could be the main subject of the show every single day. It really could.
2: It could easily be. The government is looking after the human rights of those that are illegally coming into this country instead of using

0: using Article 8 to look after the human rights of the people that are in here. You're people that genuinely need support, that genuinely need more taxpayers' money.
1: The right of your daughter not to have some foreign pervert turn up in her doorway at 2 a.m. with his todger out.
0: Correct, but we're spending tens of millions a week extra money for these people that are coming in, instead of spending that tens of millions and looking after the people in this country who need the additional support. We've got a government who are all about welfare. Mm. Let's focus that welfare on people who are here, people who deserve it, not people who've never contributed and are going to cause problems in the country.
1: Absolutely. Couldn't agree with you more. Philip Ingram, always a voice of reason as well. We try to mostly have voices of reason on this station. Then sometimes at 1 o'clock, Ian Colin turns up. Hello.
2: You're too funny. You're too funny.
1: Don't know what's going on there. How are you, mate? You well?
2: I'm all right. I mean, I don't know what you two are wanging on about there, frankly.
1: God, that could have gone wrong.
2: Because the government have got it sorted. They've got it sorted. You know, I know this because Shabana Mahmood said so, and so did Andy Burnham. He went down to Dover and everything. Not like from a, you know, Downing Street. He said...
1: He wore a suit in Dover as well.
2: He did wear a suit in Dover.
1: That was one time we saw him in a suit.
2: Of all places to wear a suit.
1: Are you excited about looking on Google Maps and finding out how much diesel prices are in your local area?
2: Excited, I'm off the scale. Yeah. I mean, I've got my own little app for that sort of stuff.
1: Special, he probably does. Ian Collins up next. Big thanks, Philip. And you and your fantastic calls today. Thank you so much for joining me all this week. Back with you on Monday. Do read my column in The Sun tomorrow morning. And thank you very much, as I say, for all your calls and all your efforts this week as well. This is Talk the Home of Common Sense.
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4: A serving member of the Royal Navy has been charged with spying for an unnamed foreign power. Sangeeta Kandola has the latest.
5: 24-year-old Teddy Young has been charged under the National Security Act following an investigation by counter-terror police. He was arrested at his home in Bedfordshire on Tuesday. It is not connected to the recent suspected terror plot at RAF Fairford in Gloucestershire. He'll appear in court later.
4: Meanwhile, a man arrested in relation to activity near RAF Fairford last month has been released under strict bail conditions. In total, 7 men, all in their 20s, have now been arrested and bailed. The Israeli government's insisting the UK consulate in East Jerusalem has ceased to function. They ordered its closure in retaliation for sanctions on illegal settlements in the West Bank. The Foreign Secretary, Ed Miliband, insists there'll still be a diplomatic presence there and it will be known as the UK mission. Laser Berman is an Israeli journalist. He says relations have been on a downward spiral for a while.
6: Even though there will be a significant downgrading of the British diplomatic presence, at least there is a conversation going on, at least there's not going to be British countermeasures, and at least we can see that the downward trend has stopped, maybe temporarily, but this could be an opportunity for things to get on a better trajectory.
4: France's finance minister says Britain is welcome to come all the way back to the EU. Andy Burnham seemingly opened the door to future relations in a speech last week. Roland Lescure says the British people were correct to vote to leave if that's what they wanted, but should they want to return, the UK would be pushing at an open door. Fashion retailer ASOS says someone tricked an employee into handing over their login details, which allowed them to carry out a cyber attack. The firm says neither payment card details nor passwords were affected, but it has told customers to remain cautious over unexpected messages or calls claiming to be them. And the husband of a royal GP has appeared in court charged with her murder. 45-year-old Dr. Hannah Kane was found dead at their family home on Sunday. That's the latest. I'm Tom Clayton.
3: 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News. 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
3: 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The home of common sense. This is Talk. Is it real or is it Ian Collins' Afternoon Empire?
2: How you doing? Yes, good afternoon. Welcome to the home of common sense. So much to get through. Coming up, Kemi Badenoch, as you heard live here on Talk yesterday, had her final say at the Tory party conference where she stood by her previous statements regarding coupling up with Reform UK.
12: So to those who say, unite the right, we are not uniting with that.
2: With that, it upset a few people. We'll dive into that in more detail in just a second. Meanwhile, during the same speech, a sort of weird race row has been reignited. Remember, about a week ago, Reform MP Suella Braverman had this to say on Question Time.
13: I'm not an English person. I am of Asian origin.
2: Well, yesterday that was attacked by Kemi Badenoch.
12: When Ian Wright and John Barnes were playing, nobody was questioning whether they were English. We certainly didn't have sitting MPs questioning whether they were English. We must not let these people take us backwards.
2: So who's right on that one? Details to come. And following the Home Secretary finally admitting to this...
14: We're not in control of this border.
2: Yeah, we're not in control of this border. A Channel boat migrant who had been released from prison was provided with the keys to a house... funded by you, by the way, the taxpayer, just 2 days prior to carrying out a horrific sex offence targeting two young girls. But don't worry, the Labour government say they're across the detail. Of course they are. Love them. Everything you need to know, all the breaking news right here on Talk, 0344 499 1000. Drop us a voice note there. Call us on that number. You want to send a message, it's 87222. So let's go back to this. We had an interesting kind of digest, a bit of an autopsy, I suppose, of the Tory party leader's speech yesterday. And there was one really prevalent point in it, which I, at the time, I didn't think stood out more than anything else. There were some bits, I mean, it wasn't the, you know, it was a little bit of a yawn fest, wasn't it? But there were a couple of bits. I thought, okay, that's worth having a chat about. Is Kemi back? Are the Tories in prime position for numbers? All of the usual kind of questions you'd throw out. But I hadn't really banked on the sort of response on the issue of coupling up with Reform. That jumped out, however, to a lot of you guys who got in touch very urgently, specifically on that point. So let's have a reminder of what she said yesterday in her speech.
12: Do you know who else deserves better? Reform voters. Many of them are our people. We let them down and we want them to come back home. They deserve better than Reform politicians.
2: So that's what she said. And then she went on to deliver a bit of a blistering attack on Reform UK, dismissing its politicians as a circus, declaring there would be no deal with Nigel Farage. The conference loved it, but was this political courage or was it an act of utter stupidity? Now, of course, if you're a former Tory and now a Reform voter, Kemi wants you back. Come on. It's like, stop it. Come on, Kemi wants you back. That's the noise. Every time Kemi wants you back, you'll hear that noise. She's imploring you in many respects. She's saying, look, OK, you know, you used to be with us. Come on, come home. Things are good here. The conference loved that speech. But was it an act of stupidity? Now she's, she's allowed legitimate concerns about Reform, as she puts it, Reform scandals. She talked about personalities, conduct. She's entitled to draw whatever moral boundaries she wants, particularly over questions of race and national identity. We'll come on to the former in just a second. But here's the problem. Politics is also about arithmetic. It's not just about your principles. The Tories are languishing behind Reform in the polls. And if she wants to change that, she might want to start by being quite nice to people. And I listened to that yesterday and I thought, is this the end of the Unite the Right idea, the Unite the Right movement? 0344 499 1000. Imagine a hung parliament between them, the two of them, Reform and the Conservatives. Could potentially, the Tories might demand a majority, but Badenoch would apparently prefer another election, potentially handing Labour another opportunity to govern. I'd rather have to have another election than get into bed with Reform. Now, there's another danger here. By declaring Reform unfit for partnership, she's effectively telling millions of its supporters that their preferred party is beyond the pale while simultaneously asking them to return to the Conservatives. So this is a weird sales pitch. A really weird sales pitch. Is it the end of the Unite the Right movement? 0344 499 1000. Now, meanwhile, same speech, another area that stood out was this question of Englishness. Now, you could extend that, I suppose, to Britishness for the purpose of how we might debate this. I mean, it's complex, apparently, but Badenoch is right. to challenge the idea that Englishness is merely and only about a family tree. I don't think that's true. Let's have a listen to what she said while simultaneously having a direct pop at Suella Braverman, her previous Tory colleague.
12: When Ian Wright and John Barnes were playing, nobody was questioning whether they were English. We certainly didn't have sitting MPs questioning whether they were English. We must not let these people take us backwards. That is not the country we are. Reform MPs are openly questioning people's identity. They are not like us. We are not like them. We are different. We are the Conservative Party.
2: Yeah, we are different. We are the Conservative Party. That's how she defines it. Let's have a listen then, a reminder of how this all started. Former Home Secretary, former Conservative MP, former friend of Kemi Badenoch, Suella Braverman speaking on Question Time on this issue last week.
13: I'm not an English person. I am of Asian origin. And why are the English peoples the group of people on the earth who cannot have a distinct identity?
2: That's an interesting point. She considers herself British Asian. Badenoch asked why her mixed-race kids' English identity should even be questioned. Fair enough. Suella can describe herself in whatever way she wants, but personal identity becomes kind of politically difficult, some would say dangerous, when it turns into a membership test for everyone else. English heritage matters. Celebrating it is not racist. Yet, belonging must mean more than just tracing who your grandparents were or where they came from. Otherwise, as she made the point there in the speech, we cheer England's black footballers on a Saturday and then question their Englishness on a Sunday. That is a really peculiar way to try and build some national pride, right? 0344 499 1000. Let's speak to, I think he identifies as an Englishman, but who knows with Peter Barnes? I mean, he could be flexi.
15: Oh, careful.
2: Is that a thing?
15: I'm not that limber. I'm over the age of 30.
2: Peter Barnes is with us here on talk. We'll come back to the Englishness thing in just a second. Is this the end of the kind of unite the right idea? I mean, I would say that she... Kemi Badenoch didn't just do the... they all rule it out. Okay? Yeah. They all rule it out at this stage. But she seemed to go one step further.
15: Yes.
2: This was not just something she's ruling out. It was unpalatable. It was disgusting. It was toxic. Get in bed with that. Seriously. Yeah. That... She was having none of it. You were there.
15: Yes, so it was a very kind of dividing line. I won't lie, and it is interesting to see whether this is the end of the unite the right question, because I don't think it was ever a question in the first place. This uniting was never going to happen. Yep. I really don't think it was, because we've made this so personal that everything is now is an actual attack on a person's character. It's not just a political disagreement anymore. True. It is literally, you are a betrayer, you're not a patriot, you're this, you're that, you're the other. The idea that anybody can then get in a room and work together is laughable. So I think what we now have to do is put this idea of uniting to one side, each party build machines and beat each other. Because I do think that a lot of people kind of fell into this trap of thinking that if everybody kind of held hands and sang kumbaya, the right would win the next general election. Yeah. I don't think that's true. Through every bit of data that we have, the left as a collective are dominating over the right. And that's not just because we're fighting amongst ourselves. It's more along the lines that there's just more people on the left than there are on the right. So I do think it was an interesting speech from Kemi. If I was to give it a mark out of 10, I have to admit, 6 out of 10 at best. C-plus average, I thought it could have been a lot better. There were certain bits she just didn't mention. I thought immigration was a big red flag that barely got a mention, if I'm being honest.
2: Hardly got a mention. Why did she not mention that?
15: Because I suppose in her head it's the thing that she's easily attacked on, but I do think it's that by not mentioning it, you then create the story of, well, why didn't you mention it? In the same way that Andy Burnham didn't. I think that was a terrible, terrible mistake. I also don't think she did enough to kind of atone for the 14 years. There was not enough kind of hands holding up saying, we got this wrong. There was not enough of that kind of, yes, we know it's only been 2 years, we know we messed up, that kind of thing. There was none of that. And I remember saying with Duncan on Sunday here, and I said, she needs to do that, because this is an easy attack line yet again that people are going to throw at her, saying, you had 14 years, you've come up with all these new ideas, why didn't you do it then? If it got to the end of the parliament, maybe. But if Andy Burnham calls a snap election, that is still very much in the voter mind, and I don't think she's done enough to push forward.
2: One of the... Because I was thinking, I was almost... wanting to have written the speech. I wanted to hear her go, we're trying to save money. We're spending £5 million a day on migrant hotels. Yeah. £2 billion a year. That doesn't even include the use of the NHS or education or any other services. That is unacceptable. Mm. We got it wrong. It won't happen again.
15: Yeah.
2: Something like that. But maybe they are also scared, as you rightly say, there are, curiously, collectively more people on the left than the right. So she's trying to find a... You know, I'm looking at the stuff on social media with, you know, I'm seeing Reform being a little more, having a bit of a dalliance with some of the sort of core Restore voters.
15: Yes, so this is the interesting bit.
2: The Tommy Robinson stuff, etc. Now, when I bump into, this is absolutely true, when I bump into what you'd call diehard Tories, diehard Tories, absolute Thatcherites through and through, capitalists, they want nothing but strict immigration policies, they wouldn't go anywhere near some of those faces that we see on social media.
15: Oh,
2: they don't want anything to do with that group. So it's a tricky one, isn't it? If
15: it
2: you
15: really
2: get into bed with that group, you do stand, which, you know, I look, even a stop clock is right twice a day, okay? Yeah. I'm not suggesting some of these people have not released powerful videos, they have a following, they're opinionists, they're not the news, they're not, we are the new reader, you're opinionists, and brilliant for it as well. Well done, Full House Points, I hope you're making a few quid along the way as well. Brilliant. However, I think we can overstate, through the kind of echo chamber of social media, how much support in the wide some of these people actually command.
15: Oh, without a doubt, because as I keep pointing out to people, the Labour Party are now topping 30% in the polls. If everybody is so on the side of the people standing at Gosport or standing outside Dover and all the rest of it, why are the Labour Party now on track to be the largest party by quite a substantial way? You know, if this is this is the big problem, is people have understood the Overton window to have moved, so we can talk about immigration, we can have all these conversations, but that doesn't mean that the country is giving you consent for what you want to do.
2: Correct.
15: So you've still got to be able to campaign to the greater public that you are correct. Yeah. What the Overton window means is you're able to have the conversation. It doesn't mean that the voter is going to agree with you 100% on everything that you say. That bit, the writers got very, very wrong. And this is why I keep arguing that the balaclava stuff was a dramatic mistake, because I think it's shifted the Overton window towards the left.
2: Well, do you know what?
15: Because I think that the visual image has not been great.
2: Here's a weird conspiracy theory. It got to such a point, some of it. And by the way, you know, Full House Points for anyone who wants to protest. Yep. Peaceful protest. Nobody was arrested at Dover. There was no hassle, all the rest of it. The balaclavas obviously became controversial, but broadly, no, so nothing wrong with that. I've had this kind of weird theory that some of these, like the big faces in the kind of the harder right movement, are they secret left-wing agitators? Because often, some of the stuff is so out there and so niche, it doesn't sound niche when you look at it in social media. I think, are some of these, this could drive people away from the right. Strange as it sounds, I'm talking about right-wingers being driven away from the right. Not some fence-sitting liberals or lefties. Arch-right-wingers would go, I'm having nothing to do with that. So I might as well vote Burnham, keep the status quo.
15: And I think that's where Kemi's line of drawing of that, was she's kind of lumping them all together and saying, we're not that, and that's to keep hold of that kind of staunch Tory, that kind of centre-right voter that wobbles between Reform and Restore. Reform and the Tories. There is a lot of voters, I think it's 40% of Reform current base, would vote for the Conservatives. So they've got a very loud voter base, but not a very loyal one. So if the Tories get their act together, they will move across. And I think Kemi's trying to draw very clear lines on certain issues where the Reform are teetering with the Restore vote, because Restore are draining Reform of a lot of support and a lot of ground on these issues like Danny Tomo and things like that. They're forcing Reform into a corner that they can't quite defend to then be able to reach out to a mainstream voter.
2: So deliberate, then, that Kemi didn't mention immigration.
15: I think it was, without a doubt, without a doubt.
2: So Unite the Right, is that over? Had it ever started?
15: I don't think it had, because I would point out that, you know, Rupert Lowe offered multiple times to have that conversation, and Nigel Farage didn't bother replying to a text message. So when, you know, people keep saying Unite the Right, what you actually mean is you want everybody else to capitulate to your side. It's not actually uniting, it's you all want people to submit. So, if we're going to be honest about it, I don't think it was ever on the cards in the first place.
2: Okay, brief word on can you be non-white and English? So what's interesting about this debate is that it wouldn't have been that long ago. There'd have been a panel show on the telly, and it would have been two white blokes debating the views of two non-white women. that's clearly changed. Yes. So thankfully, thank God, for the purpose of this argument, the two people having the argument are both non-white women.
15: Yes.
2: One with mixed-race kids, Suella Braverman. I can't remember if she's got mixed-race kids or not, but nonetheless. Sure. So they're non-white, okay? Yeah. Suella Braverman calls herself a British Asian, and Kemi Badenoch has a slightly different view on this. Braverman sort of saying, well, you can't... Now, of course, your lineage, your DNA, would say, you're not English.
15: Yeah.
2: That's just a fact. But we then get to the question, is that how we define Englishness?
15: Yeah. So
2: just based on your DNA?
15: Yeah, so I think the question you have to ask is, well, what does it give you just because you are English? That's the bit that nobody's been able to really provide an answer to me for, is, yes, your DNA may say you're English, and what? That's my next question, is what special treatment are you expecting? Because for me, this is just the inverse reaction of identity politics. We're going through what I've been calling the second wind of change. In other words, the country is being blown about, not just through globalisation, the changes to supply chains, all this stuff, but internally, we put a lot of Britishness in our institutions, and they've collapsed as well. So we don't even know what Britishness is. This is why we're clinging to the DNA and the ancestry things, because that is something of the past, so you can hold on to it. That's why I keep saying it's quite an old world argument, because Britain is still being knocked about, having no idea where it actually stands in the world.
2: That's true, but if you sort of DNA'd it, you know, when they do, you know, people do those DNA tests and they go to work the next day and go, you won't believe it, you know, there's a part of me that comes from Luxembourg. And you think, wow, I wouldn't shout that too loud.
15: I know, yeah.
2: But do you know what I mean? I mean, how far, you could find little bits of, or, you know, I look at Finn, our producer, and I just think, you know, what the heck, where's he from, for God's sake? You can't make it, you couldn't work it out.
15: Sorry? Yeah, I presumed Mars when I first met
2: him. I think that's being kind. Well, you know, I look at my family tree, I phoned up my Auntie Precious and Uncle Cassius the other day to see, you know, are we really English, I said to them.
15: Yeah.
2: But do you know what I mean? We can all find bits of all sorts.
15: Because that's
2: so
15: the thing, isn't it?
2: Be careful what you look for.
15: That's always my favourite thing, when you watch those old programmes and they all think there's some kind of Huguenot and it turns out they were literally nothing. I always think that's very entertaining. But my thing is always, well, how far are you going back and what do you expect it to give you in society? What do you expect that to actually mean politically or in a policy's meaning? Because, yes, you could be English, congratulations. And what? What's the next bit of that argument? And that's where I keep thinking that the people that are holding on to this as a kind of a meaningful conversation is, it's because they don't know what is coming next. And it is the fear and the fragility of a nation and a world in change.
2: We are going to take a short pause. So what does it mean to you? Kemi Badenoch, her points that this is what Suella Braverman had said, essentially. Kemi Badenoch is now arguing is utterly ridiculous. Thoughts on that as well. But primarily, we're just sort of chewing this idea of the unite the right thing. Is that now dead in the water? Did Kemi Badenoch firmly stick a nail in that particular argument? 0344 499 1000. This is Talk.
3: An afternoon afterburner of opinion. 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
21: There's queues building away from Manchester Airport at the moment on the M56 heading eastbound. So Junction 5 towards Bagley at 3A. Traffic is held at the moment. Some kind of obstruction blocking the carriageway causing those queues to build. It's the same situation in Lincolnshire for the westbound side of the M180. Traffic held before the Scorby turn off there at Junction 4. And still some queues heading north up the M42 up towards the M6 at Junction 8. That's still queuing. I'm Jules Buckley.
3: Turn on, tune in, speak out. A double dose of reality across the UK, the home of common sense. This is Talk.
2: This is indeed Talk. Welcome back. 23 minutes after 1 o'clock, we've got Peter Barnes with us, looking at the big stories of the day. Unite the right, the race argument as well. And also this, terror arrests spiked over 1,000% in the last year, with almost 4,000 people detained. These, according to new Home Office figures, there were 3,867 terror-related arrests in the year to June 2026. Shadow Home Secretary Chris Philp already flagged these issues months ago, yet nothing is being done.
22: 94% of all terror murders in the UK have been committed by Islamist terrorists, who also make up 75% of counter-terrorism caseloads. We should not be afraid to call out this extremist ideology wherever we see it. It has no place in this country. Islamist extremism is sadly a threat we know all too well in the United Kingdom.
2: Well, 94% of those arrests were connected to backing Palestine action. They were hoovering these guys up left, right and centre. Interestingly, under a Labour government. So.
15: Yeah, I have to admit that the numbers don't surprise me at all, if I'm being honest, because we have been very lax on the issue of tackling Islamism. We've been very lax on defending our own values and actually policing against terror, because, you know, let's just look at the streets of London every other Saturday. You know, you had these big hate marches. They were literal hate marches. From the river to the sea is literally calling for the extermination of the Jewish people, and yet it was allowed to happen, and it fosters. And I think what I find more disturbing when you dig into the figures is that schools and universities don't seem to have been doing their job in identifying the most radicalised individuals. You know, we look at the one of the pilots who was involved in that horrific incident that nearly happened on the flight. You know, he turns out that he went to a British university, was spewing all this stuff, and nobody did anything about it. You know, the universities and schools play a key role in the PREVENT scheme and making sure that radicalised people are identified, and, you know, we can make sure that people are safe and they're not doing their job. We need to make sure that every part of that system is working at the absolute best, because we're living in very dangerous times now. I think people have started to come to the realization that the world isn't a very nice place.
2: Yep.
15: And when we not just have the migrant crisis, but we have people already here being radicalized, I think we've got a massive problem. And I don't think we've got many people in the civil service willing to do what is necessary to make sure we're safe.
2: It's kind of interesting. I mean, the figures between April and June this year, arrests jumped 1,185% for the previous quarter. That, I would imagine, was the Palestine action thing kind of kicking in. We've seen in the past, there's been a suspicion that statisticians, Home Office, whoever, have tried to kind of bolster up the right wing kind of figures by, you know,
15: massaging the numbers.
2: Massaging the numbers a bit to kind of balance it out a bit. Oh, we've got a lot of Islamist terrorism here, so better get some right wing ones in there as well. So we'll just sort of redefine what it means. Oh, little Jimmy at work said something slightly off colour. So therefore, he's on the list. So there's another one.
15: Yeah, so definitely.
2: Is there a bit of that going on?
15: I think there is, to a degree. I think it's more noticing the jump between 0 to 1 is significant more than if you're going like 100 to 150 or whatever. You know what I mean? It's the shock of the system itself. But what I do think is a big part of this is actually there's a lot of people that don't want to be called racist. I go back to the Southport incident. You know, you look at Axel Rudi Kubana. You know, got all these moments where the state could have intervened and people didn't because of the fear of the consequence of getting that bit wrong. You know, you look at Sarah Sharif, for example, that poor young girl who was, you know, she was murdered, and yet, you know, the state could have intervened, but it didn't because it was scared of being called racist. I think that is the bigger problem than people massaging the right-wing figures, if I'm being honest.
2: Yeah. What about this story, then? This, it's disappointing, it's devastating, but in many respects, it's not surprising. This is the boat migrant who was given keys to a taxpayer-funded home just 2 days before breaking into a Cardiff house, exposing himself to two young girls. Mohammed Abbas had already been jailed once for assaulting a police officer, which raises an uncomfortable question about exactly who we're letting into the country and who might be travelling alongside them as well. Now, let's have a listen to the Home Secretary, Shabana Mahmood, on the dangers women face on that journey to the UK.
0: You can almost guarantee that every woman that's in the north of France has probably been raped along the journey. Some of the men too. They've certainly been abused and threatened. Like, that is not the model that should decide whether somebody gets to come to the UK, make this their place of sanctuary, and ultimately become one of us.
2: Now, you can dissect this in many ways. She talks about every woman that's making those boat journeys has probably been raped at some point. Now, is she saying that they would be victims of the very men that they're travelling with? Is she saying they come from countries where rape is simply not recognised and a woman's rights simply don't exist? She doesn't really expand on that point.
15: No.
2: But there is something in... I think it's one of those two things.
15: Yes, to be honest, I actually think it's a mixture of all of it, because the one thing that we don't talk about is why there is no women and why there is very few children on it is because it is incredibly dangerous for them to come across. What's happening is on these routes from these horrific countries they're coming from is they are being picked off. Many are being sold into sex slavery. Some are being sold into domestic slavery. You know, let's put it this way, they're the luckier ones. Mm. Because what is happening to children is they're being picked off and sold into organ harvesting. We've got UN reports that have been on about this since the day the migrant crisis has started. For them to come across is incredibly dangerous. That's why there is very few women in the dinghies. That's why, because they know that it's not. And that's why anybody that's made it across, I agree with the Home Secretary, has certainly had something that has happened to them. But it is very real. I think the point that you're making is that the people that are alongside them also come from the countries where that is acceptable. And I think that is the bit that we have to start narrowing in and focusing in on more, is people don't leave their values at Calais. They bring them with them here, and that is how you get the increase in cousin marriages. That is how you get child marriage going through the roof. That is why the, you know, Metropolitan Police now has a female genital mutilation unit to deal with it. You know, these things did not exist at this scale before the migrant crisis, and that is literally because people bring their practices with them, and we have done nothing to say that is not acceptable here.
2: Suze says Peter Barnes is a secret left-wing agitator. I've been sure of that for a while. He's not as obvious as Hodge, but still bashes the right too often.
15: I do it all the time, because the right has to learn. We can win an election, but do we deserve to win the election? We could be as bad as the Labour Party and the left, but that just means we'll lose the one after, which I think is the more important general election.
2: I think the most complaints that Dan Hodges ever had, however, when he was berating almost on a daily level Jeremy Corbyn.
15: Yeah.
2: So he's, I don't think, I mean, it's interesting. People don't, he doesn't have to hide his credentials.
15: Yeah.
2: I mean, because he doesn't support some elements of the right does not mean he's therefore left.
15: Oh, yeah, without
2: a doubt. He might not just be as right as some of the people he's attacking. He was sort of Blairite-y kind of character, I would say, at one time. Mm. He became sort of tacitly, I think, associated with having conservative support at another time.
15: Yeah, the thing I find entertaining when people have a go at Dan is they weren't that annoyed when he was having a go at Keir Starmer the entire time.
2: Well, indeed.
15: So it is the selective outrage of the right, which is why I don't think we deserve to win the next general election. That is why I go so hard on the reform and the Tories and all the rest of it, is because you've got to earn people's votes. What you're doing right now is going, that side is terrible, but by the way, don't look over there because we were just as bad. I don't think that wins elections, if I'm being honest.
2: I think you're absolutely right. But there's also such a thing as kind of free speech.
15: Oh,
2: so you are allowed to say what you want, and you don't have to subscribe to... You know, I had a pop, no pun on this, a pop to the man who allegedly popped a dinghy in the Channel.
15: Oh, really?
2: And I was called, you know, I was essentially with Che Guevara. it's like, really? Yeah. So what? He's the measure? He's the measure of whether you're right wing or not. Yeah. A bloke.
15: It's a loyalty test. It's political litmus testing. That's what we're living through right now, is that the minute that you stray off the reservation just on one issue, that's it. You're basically, like you say, Che Guevara. I think it's nonsense.
2: But also, I'm not fussed about columnists in particular, whether they're Dan Hodges or whether they're flipping Polly Toynbee at The Guardian. Yeah. If you tend to major in on subjects that really interest you. So obviously, Dan Hodges has got a particular interest, some say an unhealthy interest, in Reform UK. But that's an area that he feels strongly about.
15: Yeah.
2: So that's what he writes about.
15: Yeah, it's also
2: previously, Angela Rayner was his target. Oh, Jeremy Corbyn, Starmer as well. Yeah. Boris Johnson was his target.
15: So. Yeah, it's one of those things, is maybe you should listen to the people that criticise to see if they've actually got a point to make and then start demanding your own side be better.
2: Indeed. Peter, thank you.
15: Thanks,
2: Peter Barnes with us here on Talk. Over to you, 03444991000. There's loads of really interesting stuff in that up for debate. I thought the point that Sue's made is interesting about where sort of allegiances go and what they mean in the grander scale. The race row, if we can call it that, between, it sounds extraordinary, when the chief protagonists are two non-white women, Kemi Badenoch and Suella Braverman. And is the Unite the Right, that's a whole different campaign. Unite the Right. Is that campaign, if there ever was one, dead in the water after Badenoch's speech yesterday? Lines are open. This is Talk.
3: The barnyard of common sense. This is Talk.
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2: It is Talk 25 to 2. This one from Mags, who says, Kemi Badenoch did herself no favours yesterday. Why have a go at Nigel and Suella and let Andy Burnham and immigration off the hook? Not impressed. I think she had a minor pop at Labour, but I suppose, I don't know, Mags, I'm just trying to think aloud here, there would be perhaps an argument that the area that is equally as important to the Conservatives is that of reform. Maybe it is that. One here from Ian, who says, the Conservatives remind me of a once successful band that's just released an album after a few flops. The fans have got older. Many have moved on. Some don't even care anymore. Although I did notice there was quite a big proportion of young people at the Tory party conference. You don't normally see that. I always thought it was just the BBC being a bit mischievous and in sort of, you know, just only showing people with a blue rinse. But maybe not. Giles Dillnott is with us, thank goodness, editor of Conservative Home, formerly at the BBC. Do you remember that really odd programme called The Daily Politics, Giles? You know, it was really strange.
28: It was strange,
2: very
28: wasn't
2: strange
28: it?
2: Very strange for a cast of...
4: guy that used to go around the country and, you know, float around in coracles or
2: do all sorts of things
4: somewhere on a water slide. That might have been me. So, certainly had a similar name to me.
2: Something like that, yes. I don't think it was you, actually. But I think the point that many of our listeners are making is that it did. It was indeed. And brilliantly so as well.
4: Thank you.
2: There was... I thought this is a separate point from what we're going to discuss. I thought, looking at the visuals, that there were more young people I'd seen...
4: There were.
2: ...at least shown on a Tory conference than I'd seen in years.
4: There absolutely were. And, you know, just to the first two callers, you know, I love your listeners and they have every right to their views. But, you know, Mags... I've read the speech, I've heard the speech. In fact, I've had to watch it five times. It's my job. And I've gone through it. It's about 75% having a go at Burnham and 25% having a go at Reform.
2: Interesting.
4: Don't forget, of course, that one of her principles when she saw Starmer's speech last year was he went on about Reform all the time, and all it did was really rather boost Reform.
2: Yeah.
4: But because of the Unite the Right question, she couldn't not tackle that. So that's where the section came in. And I think there's, you know, it was one of those weird conferences where the Conservatives are really quite happy with how it went because activists were buzzing and they were very pleased that there was no drama because last time Robert Jenrick was in the party, Suella was in the party, and there was a lot of infighting still going on. And there was a do or die for Kemi. You know, if she hadn't produced that speech last year that was a bit barnstorming, she may not have been there at all. This year, it was not about that. There wasn't that drama. But then I also thought there wasn't a lot of drama. You know, you want a bit of pop, pop, pop. And I think they left it to the end, which I don't think was the intention. But I can say that lady can deliver a speech. And I thought it was a very good speech. Is everything done? Is everything sorted? Are the Conservatives saved? God, no. Absolutely not. Yeah. There is a real concern, you know, that can she get the brand back together? Can she get everything working? I notice your viewer saying it's like an old band, but then she did the analogy of M&S that was a bit tired and a bit old, and it's actually coming back and it's resharpening itself. People are coming into the shop. Yes, we note that they may not be buying. We're not sure they're going to buy, but they're looking. And that was the task when she came in, was can you get people to even listen? Well, I think she has. Now the question is, can she get them to vote for her?
2: And that business
4: don't know the answer yet.
2: Yeah, indeed. That business of, you know, Reform, we're not getting into bed with that. I'm slightly paraphrasing here. But, I mean, she was...
4: Well, it's not
2: all leaders, obviously, are never going to be drawn to, of course we'll have a coalition with it. They're never going to do that pre an election. But did she take it further than most?
4: No, she's extremely clear. She's not going to do a deal with them. She won't do it. She doesn't like Farage and she doesn't believe in them. She doesn't think they're Conservatives and she's not going to do it. But she made a very specific point, and I think it's important that your viewers and listeners remember that. She was very specific. Reform politicians. She wants nothing to do with Reform politicians. She's very interested in Reform voters. She says she let them down. We let them down and she wants them back. Now, many of them may go, no way, never going to do it. It's not going to happen. That's fine. But she's very clear about this. It's Reform voters. Yes, she is interested in talking to them. I think she'd take some effort to sit down with them, go, I want to hear why you're still angry and what you still think. I still think some of the attack lines coming from them are getting quite old now. They're not really fitting with the facts. But at the same time, she's very clear she doesn't want to do a deal with Reform politicians. Now, I surveyed our grassroots members on this pre-conference, and it's interesting. About a third of them are absolutely with her. Nothing. We're not going to do this with the party as it is, the Reform Party and the politicians as they are. But what they did say, and this comes back to that point about, I've made it on your programme before, that maths gets in. The maths is the driver. Mm-hmm. What they did say is, if the maths turn out to be Burnham, Greens, Lib Dems in some kind of coalition, then the question becomes, can both of you, and I mean both of you, that's got to be Reform as well, bury your differences to form a coalition? And just under a third, so that's still not a lot, but just under a third of our grassroots people said, if the mass says so, then you should probably consider a coalition. So it's not off the table, but she seemed to put almost nothing for us to discuss, Ian. It's like, I'm not doing it.
2: Yeah.
4: I'm not doing it because, and it's not a fit of pique. I think it's a fit of principle. She really doesn't believe they are, you know, and she's talking about the Zias. She's talking about Rob and Suella. She's talking about Nigel. So they are not us. And I don't.
2: But is there? I mean, the obvious question follows from that, Giles, and that would be, you know, let's say the Conservatives do get, they are the largest party, but it's not a convincing majority, not enough to form a government, and then hot on their heels is the Reform UK. What does she do? She talk to the Lib Dems? Would that be the answer?
4: Like I say, you know, maths is a great changer of things. If you'd asked Nick Clegg or David Cameron, were you going to go into coalition again? They would have said no.
2: Of course.
4: Well, no, why would we do that? Mm-hmm. We don't agree on anything. Yeah. And yet maths makes these things happen. That's politics. But at the moment, I think this question, I've never seen them further apart. And I think this question has really rather been put to bed until there's an election. Big question is, when's the election?
2: Yeah. When is it? Well, just on that point, where's if you and I were to go for a couple of pints in the Spoons, Giles, a sneaky stogie outside and then off to Paddy Power afterwards, where are we going to put our money? Bearing in mind we're two pints in at this stage.
4: Okay, so this is a margin call, so could definitely be wrong about this.
2: Yeah.
4: But look at what's being said about it. So we know there are a quite sizable chunk of people in the Labour Party who do not want him to go for an early election, do not want him to squander a majority. Yeah. You know, the history of PMs who squandered majorities by going early is stark. So they don't want him. There's a lot of them that don't want him. There's over 100 MPs who would just go, please don't, because I will completely lose my job. I don't want that to happen. I think when you're hearing Kemi Badenoch say, we're ready, and, you know, they're not that ready, but they would get ready and they'd be ready, and I believe that they'd obviously be a lot readier if it was 27, 28, 29. She's doing that to say to those people in the Labour Party who might be whispering to Andy, don't do it, to go, you've lost the element of surprise. So it's always a wobble if you throw the spanner into the works. Yeah. You know, he's already said, I'm not going to do it. So he'd obviously have to come back and go, I was lying about that, so sue me. But also, that there's not a surprise now. This is such a live question and has been for a couple of weeks now that, you know, that whole thing of, you surprised us with an election. You haven't really.
2: Yeah.
4: I still think on balance he's not going to, because with that majority, he can get things through that he wants to get through.
2: True.
4: You can't guarantee that if you lose a majority or if you lose a vast number of seats.
2: Indeed. And he will be able to say, as far as the history books are concerned, that he, you know, was the longest serving prime minister of the last, you know, I don't know, half a dozen or so, whatever it is we've had lately.
4: Yeah.
2: It's not been a great innings for most of them. Giles, thank you as ever. Giles Dealnot is the editor at Conservative Home. Check out Conservative Home. They do some brilliant journalism on there, some great surveys, a lot of grassroots stuff. Whatever your political affiliation, I always advise people, get to some of those. Go to some of those really good webs. I mean, every man and his brother has got a blog or a channel of some kind. I understand that, but there's some standout ones, and absolutely Conservative Home is. And there's no diehard loyalty to the Conservative brand going on over there either. So your thoughts on that. Let's get a call from Bob, even, in Ludlow. How are you, Bob?
7: Yeah, fine, thanks, Ian.
2: Good.
7: Nice to speak to you 2 days in
2: a row. Indeed, yeah. What's happening there? What's going on? What are you thinking?
7: Well, I was watching you and Peter discuss what is the definition of being English.
2: Yes.
7: Or British. And basically, it occurred to me, between the 1990s and up to date, more people have entered the country than entered the country between 1066 and the 1950s.
2: Oh, it's a beautiful stat.
7: But basically, prior to the recent deluge,
2: yep,
7: we have never had to realistically define ourselves except internally, where we've said,
2: okay,
7: we're English, we're Welsh, we're Scottish, or we're Irish. But even saying that, we have always basically accepted that we were British.
15: Yep.
7: So we've never had to do anything beyond that. We've never had to have a definition. It was always down to where we came from and our way of life. Now, to my mind, basically in the last 40 years, everything's getting turned on its head. We are having to give in to so-called minorities that are putting up mosques everywhere and setting up all these individual conclaves and one thing and another that are basically interrupting that former way of life. And we're being told that that former way of life is unacceptable, not only by these conclaves, but also by our own government and people in power.
2: What is the what's the bit that we're told is unacceptable, Bob, just to clarify?
7: Our own history. I mean, if you want to go back to changing the population, when the Normans came across in 1066, they came across as a small military force, and yes, basically overnight the crown changed in 1066, but the populace didn't. It took 10 years for William the Conqueror to actually conquer England and Wales. But prior to that, the main invasion of this country was after the Romans left in 400 AD or thereabouts, right. And the Saxons came across, and they did replace the population as well as, or they pushed the original Britons that were left into Cornwall and Wales.
2: Okay, so you're just in short then, Bob, you're saying that as a result of the kind of, I mean, for want of a better way to put it, mass immigration, whether it's legal or otherwise, it's kind of forced almost a rediscovering of our collective kind of identity.
7: Yeah, we are now being forced to say what we are as okay. British, and it goes against our grain. I mean, when I was young, in my teens, I went to sea at 15. I joined the Merchant Navy.
2: Okay.
7: And I used to go to places like Soviet Russia and Romania.
2: Nice.
7: All other places around the world. You know, by the time I went into the army at 18 and a half, I had been around the world at least twice and many, many countries. And even when I used to go to Soviet Russia, I used to get off the ship to go ashore, either in St. Petersburg or down in Romania in Constantia. And basically, you'd go to the customs shed, and bearing in mind at this time, these were soft currency countries, and you had guards with Kalashnikovs at the bottom of the gangways and everything when you docked. We'd go to the customs shed, and you'd find every other kind of nation sailors up against the wall with the Kalashnikovs in their back. And we'd show our British seaman's passport to go through customs, and we'd just get waved straight through.
2: Wow. So there was a different sense of, I don't know, is it pride, is it importance, is it a pecking, whatever way you want to look at it, there was a greater sense of being in terms of your cultural identity. Bob, I've got to stop there just for time, but what a great story. Thank you for that. Bob in Ludlow, more from you on the way, 0344 499 1000.
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19: Queues on the A1M on the northbound side from Brampton Hut up towards Junction 17 for Peterborough. Traffic held and queuing there with police on scene. A similar situation for the M56 eastbound. It's back on the move away from Manchester Airport. Junction 5 to Bagley 3A, partially blocked and slow. And Lincolnshire towards Scorby, the westbound M180. Traffic was held there before Junction 4. It's still causing queues there on the approaches. I'm Jules Buckley.

0: but they beat Reform. Only just, all right? There's not a majority there. What choice have they got? I mean, she's pretty much going, well, I'd rather have another election than get into bed with Reform. She could choose the Lib Dems. They did that before. That was a bit weird, wasn't it? But it felt more like a kind of management consultancy than it did a government. Maybe there's something in that. Who the heck knows? But if a push came to shove, and it was the difference between her being the Prime Minister and not being the Prime Minister, I promise you, she'd be breaking bread with Nigel Farage by 6 o'clock. This is Ruby down in London. Ruby, what have you got for us? Good afternoon.
1: Oh, hi.
0: Hi.
1: Good afternoon. Thank you for taking my call.
0: It's a pleasure.
1: I am Peruvian.
0: Mm-hmm.
1: I have lived in this country since 1971.
0: Right.
1: And I still have my Peruvian passport.
0: Nice.
1: When I could have applied for a British passport, I didn't have the money.
0: You kept the Peruvian, you and Paddington Bear, between the two of you, you've got this thing covered, right? It wasn't that offensive. What happened to Ruby? Where did she go? We'll try and get... She must have dropped off. Oh, I hope she's not related to Paddington. I mean, that would be terrible, wouldn't it? I've brought up some terrible memory. Can you hear us, Ruby?
2: Being placed on hold.
0: Okay.
2: Please wait.
0: Okay, I'll wait. I don't mind. Hello? We'll get Ruby back up. We'll get Ruby back up. This one from Stuart, who says, Kemi knows the Reform voters are not coming back ever, and that's why she's angry at Reform MPs who had the courage to leave the failed and totally ignorant last Tory government. Yeah, and of course, thank you, Stuart, for that. There are some Tories out there that have a very different interpretation of some of those MPs, not about loyalty, about how much they rated them anyway. We've got your back, Ruby. Are you there?
1: I am here, yes.
0: Sorry, you disappeared for a fleeting moment. I'm glad you are there. What would you like to say?
1: Well, I was saying I'm Peruvian. Yep. I still have my Peruvian passport. Now I have a daughter,
0: yep.
1: And I have a granddaughter. Both born here in England.
0: So both born in this country?
1: By birth, they're yep. English, but they have a British passport.
0: Okay.
1: And if you were born in Scotland or Wales... Yes, you will be Welsh or Scottish, but you will also have a British passport.
0: So how do you define... Because, obviously, if you do a DNA test, then your child will be Peruvian, right?
1: Well, my child is half Peruvian and half...
0: Culturally, your child's only experience is that of Englishness or Britishness.
1: Absolutely,
0: yeah.
1: Yes. May I say that I am far more... British than my daughter and granddaughter. I love this country.
0: Mm-hmm.
1: I simply love this country. However, you know, I mean, when it comes to, say, nationality, I mean, I used to say I don't want the British passport because if the plane gets hijacked, I'll be the first one to be shot. Whereas if I am Peruvian, nobody will pay any attention to me. But jokes apart, you know, Mr. Trump,
0: yeah.
1: President Trump, wanted to ban people from going to the States and have their children born in the States, and because they were born in the States, have an American passport. Now, you have many people here, me being another migrant, I suppose. I came in 1971 and by boat, but it was ferry. But you have many, many migrants that is the idea, have a British passport. They don't care about the country. They don't care about your costumes or anything
0: traditions,
1: like that. All they
0: yeah.
1: want is the British passport. My last 14 years in working were in a housing association. They had people from different countries. And I never forget this woman, she said she was from Kuwait. She came, she had a daughter about 11. She wanted somebody to sign the passport application for the daughter.
0: Yep.
1: And I said, but here it says father ought to sign. She took the paper away from me, did this squiggly thing, and said, father's signature. And off she went,
0: wow.
1: No doubt. How can you identify little squiggly Arabic thing into a name? You cannot. So most probably that girl has a passport, a British passport, even if she doesn't care about this country.
0: Powerful point. Ruby, thank you very much indeed. Lovely to hear from you as well. Great story too. Ruby down in London. She's Peruvian. Kids born here. Grandchild born here as well. And they are British, essentially. And she loves this country.

0: Thoughts on that? Really ignited, I suppose, by Kemi Badenoch not ultimately responding to Suella Braverman. So there's a kind of political dimension to it. There's I suppose the Reform Tory thing maybe rests not completely on this argument, but does that divide the parties in the wider scale on how they see Britishness? Your response is 0344 499 1000 is where you'll find us. Has the whole idea of the Unite the Right movement now gone as a result of Kemi Badenoch? Thoughts on that as well? Lines are open. We'll also take your messages on 87222. We've got a busy hour coming up in the next section. Don't be missing anything right here on Talk.
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2: A serving member of the Royal Navy has been charged with spying for a foreign country believed to be Russia. 24-year-old Teddy Young will appear in court today. Here's Sky's defence and security editor Deborah Haynes.
3: He wasn't someone very senior, but clearly he is someone that has been under suspicion for a long time. He was arrested first last year and then rearrested again earlier this week.
2: Elsewhere, a man arrested in relation to activity near RAF Fairford last month has been released under strict bail conditions. In total, seven men, all in their 20s, have now been arrested and bailed. Andy Burnham's touched on Britain's relationship with Europe whilst on a visit to Germany.
4: I am very committed to securing deeper cooperation as a result of this summit and seeing if we can bring the UK closer to Europe, particularly in the interests of economic growth and also collaboration on irregular migration.
2: The Prime Minister says talks in Berlin today with Chancellor Friedrich Merz are focusing on security, tech and the economy. They announce a partnership designed to counter sabotage and cyber attack threats, including by Russia. Meanwhile, France's finance minister says Britain is welcome to come all the way back to the EU. Roland Lescure says the British people were correct to vote to leave if that's what they wanted, but should they want to return, the UK would be pushing at an open door. Hate crime in England and Wales is at a record high. It's up 7% in the year ending March 2026. Race hate crimes rose by 9%, religiously motivated ones 13%. Muslim targeted crime were up 15%, whilst those aimed at Jews rose by 10%. And the husband of a royal GP has appeared in court charged with her murder. 45-year-old Dr. Hannah Kane was found dead at their family home on Sunday. It happened just over a mile from the Sandringham estate, which is, of course, one of the royal residences. That's the latest. I'm Tom Clayton.
1: Talk. News. Update.
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1: Across the UK, on DAB+, on the app, on your mobile, and on your side. This is Talk. Plain, common sense thinking. Ian Collins, Afternoon Empire.
0: It is the Afternoon Empire. Yes, good evening. Good evening, even. Good afternoon. Welcome to the home of common sense. Lots to get through here this afternoon, right here on Talk. And in fact, I've completely had a computer crash at this end, so I can't tell you very much other than Kemi Badenoch has, well, has she put an end to the Unite the Right idea?
8: So to those who say unite the right, we are not uniting with that.
0: There it is. She's ruled out coupling up with reform. That was yesterday. Do you get that same sense? Meanwhile, a bit of a race row has reignited. Former MP, former reform MP and former Conservative MP, Suella Braverman. Remember this, had this to say on Question Time a week ago?
9: I'm not an English person. I am of Asian origin.
0: She's of Asian origin. That's how she put it. Kemi Badenoch hit back yesterday.
8: When Ian Wright and John Barnes were playing, nobody was questioning whether they were English. We certainly didn't have sitting MPs questioning whether they were English. We must not let these people take us backwards.
0: Is it about colour? Is it about something else? It's not just surely about where your grandmother or your great-grandmother was born. Or is it? And following the Home Secretary admitting to this...
10: We're not in control of this border.
0: News that a boat migrant has been released from prison and was, well, released and then given the keys to a house funded by the taxpayer just 2 days prior to carrying out a horrific sex offence against two young girls. I mean, but don't worry, everybody. The Labour government say, we're on it. Don't worry, we've got it all covered. Everything's good. Seriously? 0344 499 1000 is where you will find us. One here comes in from Andy, who says, for the past 3 years, reform leaders have slated the Tory party for good reason, but reform should stop being shocked, hurt and upset when someone is having a go at them. Trouble is neither party can get enough votes, so they'll need to stop slating each other. Well, that's fair. Yeah, I mean, I'm pretty sure there's quite a lot of evidence of reform having a right royal pop over the last few years, as Andy makes clear there, over this and other issues. Let's move back then to this. Do we call this a race row? I don't know if it's strictly a race row or whether you phrase this in some other way. It's about, you know, is it about your genetics? Is it your national identity row? Would that be roughly it? This, of course, is the sense that Suella Braverman can't say, I'm English. She said, because I'm not English, I'm British Asian. I'm just not English. If you DNA'd me, she didn't say this bit, but if you DNA'd her, it wouldn't come back of, ah, yeah, she's English. Her lineage, her genes would say otherwise. So that is factually true. However, that sort of presupposes that the only marker to your identity or claim to be English or British is based solely on that rather than equally other salient factors too. Armand Bogle joins us, political commentator. Good afternoon to you.
11: Good afternoon, Ian, yes.
0: It's a tricky one. I'm just really glad that it's two non-white women arguing this and not a couple of white blokes, because that might well sort of slightly dilute the authenticity of the debate. So as a brown man, what's your take then on this debate?
11: Well, look, first of all, I think, look, English ethnicity is a very real thing. And the fact that we, in 2026, have to spell that out for the multiculturalism brigade is a real indictment, I think, of how wrong our country has gone. Look, I would argue, and it's, you know, it's a fact that English are a historic people of these islands with their own ancestry, language and continuity. But you know what? I am proudly British Indian. I'm proud to be born Indian, but I'm also equally blessed to be culturally English. I grew up here. I speak the language. I share the habits. I share the humour, the public culture, right?
0: Yeah.
11: And the bottom line is, Ian, that culture can be learned. You know, it can be joined. Ethnicity is inherited. Now, both of these things can be true at once. And I think neither one cancels the other out.
0: I think you're absolutely bang on about that. And the only marker is not your family tree, right? That's not the only thing that would make you English or British. I mean, like you say, if you're born here, I know the obvious argument that Kemi Badenoch made was, you know, Ian Wright playing football. In fact, yeah, we could pick any number of black football players that play for England. You know, that's it. That's all you need to know. I mean, Ian Wright is about as English as me, as English as you. I mean, it would be ridiculous to suggest otherwise.
11: Well, the thing is, Ian, that either someone who is not white British is an ethnic minority in this country, or they're not. Both of these things can't be true at the same time. Now, in this country, for the last 3 or 4 decades, we have classified people as ethnic minorities. So either they're English or they're not. And I would argue, but look, Kemi Badenoch has form. Right. When she was standing for Parliament first in 2010, she was proudly saying how proud she was of being African and Nigerian. When she became an assembly member for the London Assembly, she tweeted to Chuka Amuna that she was proudly the first Nigerian on the London Assembly. And now she's claiming that she is English first. When she needs the votes, it's the English. And when she needs the roots, she's Nigerian. I would say that, you know what, Kemi Badenoch is our Kamala Harris. She wears this identity as a costume, and she says that ancestry is optional. And that's not true. The English are a distinct people. I mean, look, I took a DNA genome test last year, and I came back as around 11% English and about 12% Estonian. right? Someone somewhere in my family tree was married to an English person at the same time as an Estonian person. So, look, to say that the English are a mongrel race and there is no such thing as English, I think that's absolute, you know, nonsense. And to deny the English people that they are an ethnicity, I think, is a real indictment. And
0: I have to say, I have an envy of somebody like yourself, Aman, and also, you know, whether it's Kemi Badenoch or anyone, and whether that is a country that is, you know, for want of this conversation, a non-white country, whether it's another European country, whatever it happens to be. When I was growing up, if I met a kid who's, you know, who had, you know, like whose grandparents were from another place, I had a genuine envy about that, not least because, of course, it meant they went on better holidays than me. There was a bit of that, but also it was just something I thought, wow, you've got quite a spicy variety going on there. You know, you're part Latvian, you're part Australian. Your great grandmother was born in Chicago. Your uncle Sydney was born in Calcutta. You know, all of these different. I thought you've got something over me on that. I thought that was a rather great thing to celebrate. I don't know why Kemi Badenoch felt the need to dilute that at some point.
11: Well, I think, look, I'm a great believer in pluralism. Look, if you do have a roots and heritage that is from outside the British Isles, there's nothing wrong with celebrating and valuing that heritage. But at the same time, we must be British first and everything else second. And I think that's what most people are worried about when they see mass migration in the millions and people not assimilating, people not integrating. There's people, you know, you have people celebrating their supposed independence days in our town halls. That's not integration. Mm. You can't call someone English when they themselves say they're not. I mean, for example, our Home Secretary, Shabana Mahmood, she's on record saying that she's a proud daughter of Kashmir. And then at the same time, at Labour conference, she says, I'm proud to be English. Which is it? Make up your mind. I'm proud to be British Indian, and I'm equally proud to be culturally English. I'm not ethnically English, and I agree with Suella Braverman on that. But at the same time, that does not dilute my British Indian identity, which is completely integrated with, you know, my neighbour next door, or the doctor that treats me, or the teacher that teaches my children.
0: And that's fair. Can't argue with that. Aman, thank you. Great to have you on with us. Aman Bogle, political commentator. It is that, isn't it? It's not just a... I mean, ultimately, if you are that ingrained in ethno-nationalism, then you will only see the marker, as ethnicity. But I don't know what anyone... What's the end game for somebody who is kind of making those sort of arguments? So, all right, so ethno-nationalists. Only ethno-nationalists can live here. Man alive, well, there'd be nobody here. Because if you delve into those kind of, you know, genetic things, who do you think you are type territory, and start having a little poke around into your past, you might be pleasantly or perhaps even unpleasantly surprised what else is in your mix. It might be a very different story from the one you thought. So there's that. But surely, by any measure, your culture, your place of birth, in terms of your active living, your real-time existence from day one, from when you were born, if it's here in this country, I would say that's almost a more important marker than whatever your ethnicity says. Now, if you are obviously identifiable, as in skin colour, usually skin colour, on this one, then you might therefore find yourself explaining, if to no one else but yourself, that clearly I have, I look like someone whose ethnicity wasn't originally from this country. You could make that point if you wanted to. You can't run away from that point. You couldn't pretend that isn't a thing, right? But in terms of your entire upbringing, your place of birth, which at this stage in our journey in this country, it's likely to have been your parents' place of birth as well. That's a massive marker, isn't it? But then has Braverman kind of got it right on the British-Asian thing? Do we do that American thing where you have both, you know, I'm French-American, I'm whatever you want to call yourself. Do we do that? Is that what it's about? Making ourselves feel better because we like tags? Some people like tags when they don't really deserve the tags. I remember being in a pub, a bit of a row broke out. It was one of the World Cup, a few World Cups ago, and England were doing kind of as we tend to, you know, they were just nudging, they'd come out of the quarterfinals or just about to go into it. And this girl in this place, really annoying girl, went, you know, well, basically, I won't be supporting England because there's nothing English about me. Okay, where were you born? Camden. But sorry? You're born in Camden. There's nothing English about you. No, and she said something like, well, you know, my granddad was Bolivian and my grandma Italian. Right, but your parents were born here. You were born here. She was just doing that thing of enjoying pretending that she was from elsewhere. And that she found that to be, you know, a comfortable identity. But she was English, right? Dan's in Portsmouth. What have you got for us, Dan? Good afternoon.
12: Hello, mate. Yeah, I agree with your previous guest, actually, and I think that this boils down into two parts, what you're asking here. Is it scientifically and factually correct that English is an ethnicity? That is correct. So, you know, Suella Braverman's correct. I think the main thing here is about whether Kemi's widened the mark and whether she's going to lose voters. And I think that's the main thing, because what she's signalling here is the zeitgeist of the right has changed. This matters to people now. It didn't matter to us 10 years ago.
0: Yes, well, somebody else had just made that point. I'm interested in this. Yeah. Go on, Dan.
12: It didn't matter to us when people like John Barnes and Ian Wright, who I love, were playing for England, because we didn't care, because at that point we weren't being persecuted and told that our culture didn't matter and we didn't matter and we were second-class citizens. Now we've had 20-odd years of progressive governments telling us that we were nothing and our culture was nothing and it wasn't worth protecting, and now it does matter. Mm. So Kemi, who's pushing for my vote, has just told me in no uncertain terms she hasn't changed, they haven't changed, they're the same people, the same weak people who are too scared to say what is true and what matters to us now, and that is that we are an ethnicity. You know, I probably fall foul of this. My grandmother's Irish, I'm white, and my parents are white, my parents are English, both born in England, but I probably don't qualify. But it doesn't matter, it doesn't make it any less true, and I think that's the bit that matters.
0: Dan, she didn't, I mean, I think what you're saying is it should absolutely be taken seriously, and politicians have kind of forgotten that. They've not noticed what's been happening around us, and they've not moved with those times. This very point is a brilliant discussion. But Kemi, to be fair, didn't say there's no such thing as Englishness. And she said that it was on the lines of my daughters, you know, when they sit there watching England play, you know, are as English as anyone else. I mean, some would say, well, that's a good thing, right? That's what you would have previously called, in a different conversation, integration.
12: No, what she said was that she disparaged Suella Braverman, who was bang on the money, and that is that Suella said, and I love Suella, she basically said that she feels culturally English, and that's a great expression, culturally English. That's what they are. That's what Ian Wright is, as culturally English as anything as it is possible to be. But scientifically and factually, his genetic makeup, like mine, perhaps, he's not English. It's just simple.
0: Is that second point, you know, if you had to put, right, what's the guiding elements of your life? You know, what's going to, your experiences day to day, your cultural experience, where you were born experience, your growing up, the friends around you is going to be greater than your ethnicity, isn't it?
12: I'm not sure to answer that. I don't really know. I understand what you mean or what you've asked.
0: No, I don't. I don't even really know either, Dan. But I'm just thinking that you're not. No, nobody goes around going, "Oh, my ethnicity," and I'm feeling it really coming through today.
12: Well, I mean. But what we're fed up with being told, it doesn't exist. I could go to China tomorrow, and no matter how many generations of me and people like me, no matter how many of us got together and produced children and grandchildren, unless we mix with the local people, no matter how we would never be Chinese.
0: Yeah, and that's always a good example for no other reason than just the visual nature of that. But I mean, you could apply that to any non-white country, I guess.
12: Yeah, but that basically takes it down to the thing I said. It's either factually correct or it isn't. Yeah. Is it important? Probably not. John Barnes and Ian Wright, as far as I'm concerned, they're culturally English. It shouldn't even be in question. But the fact that Kemi can't recognise that this is now, it is important now, whereas it wasn't before, because we're sick of it. And we're sick of politicians who dance around the truth. And we're sick of politicians who slag off someone like Suella Braverman simply because she said something that factually is absolutely 100% correct, and people like me respect her for saying it.
0: Okay.
12: Kemi Badenoch showing that she's out of touch.
0: I think John Barnes actually lost a couple of identity house points on that rap, didn't he, that time?
12: No. I think that showed he's as culturally English as anyone.
0: Yeah, he couldn't
12: rap. That rap, and he's the most the worst white black rapper in the world.
0: Indeed. That's a fair point. Dan, thank you, mate, for that great call. Dan in Portsmouth. I can't tell you how fascinated I am now about this, because Dan's made a point that our previous call made, is that this never used to be as important as it is now. Now, that won't apply to everyone, but don't ever ignore that debate, because it's real and it's felt, and we constantly live in a world where people are told to respect others' feelings and thoughts on all manner of things. So the English in particular, but I think you could widen it out to the British, have been sort of forced into a kind of rediscovery of identity, of belonging. Not just because of immigration, I mean, that would be a factor in this, and certain sectors of society growing quicker than what you'd call indigenous people for the purposes of this. And that would be a factor. You know, if you didn't put that in your dissertation, you'd be kicked out of university. That is a factor. But it's not. But also the language of politicians, that in its bid, in their bid, to try and sound like the most inclusive, thought-provoking, caring, decent DEI kids on the block, preening their virtuous whiskers every step of the way. They've done everything to acknowledge all elements of the human condition and identity other than Brits, English, Irish, Scottish, Welsh, whatever. 0344 499 1000. This is Talk.
1: 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Ian Collins on Talk.
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3: Travel trouble.
21: Still queuing for the M180 westbound junction 5 to 4 to Scorby. Stop start. It's blocked. There's a vehicle fire there. This queue's London bound for the M20 in Kent, heading through toward Leybourn junction 4. There was a collision. That's now cleared, but still queuing. M1 northbound, traffic held. Leicester 21 to Lutterworth 20. Queuing both ways there. And queuing for the M6 southbound. There's a breakdown blocking lane 1 around junction 4A for the M42.
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25: What do you think should happen? How do we get a grip on this?
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23: This is an outrage. 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
22: Get the very best conversation on DAB+, online, on the app, or watch on your connected TV. This is Talk. See it. Hear it. Talk it. Across the UK. Talk Energy. The home of common sense. This is Talk.
26: It is Talk. This from Rusty, who says, God, what's going on in the world now? It won't be long until you see on folks' email signature their nationality along with their pronouns. That's a good point. Thank God I'm in my 60s, says Rusty. Thank you, Rusty, for that. Phil in West Wales. Reference English. I'm Welsh. If I moved to England, I wouldn't be English. My son's mother, who lived in Wales for most of her life, is English and identifies so. My son identifies as Welsh. Also, Shirley Bassey, Welsh, Cardiff. Tiger Bay, Welsh. She's black. Identity politics is toxic. Love the show. It's a very good point. Shirley, isn't there a weird fact about that was one part of Wales where Tom Jones, Shirley Bassey and Richard Burton, like, all, like, lived in the same house or something? Not quite, but... I do like the idea. Can you imagine what a house that would be, wouldn't it? Oh, my God. Oh, what, morning! Just fantastic. Here comes Tom down the stairs. Shirley's belting one out, to coin a phrase, and then Richard Burton. I think they all came from very similar part of South Wales. I think that was the point. And a few other famous ones as well. But you're right. I mean, it does show the lunacy, doesn't it, of that. You wouldn't ever be... But if my... So if I was in Scotland and my kids were born in Scotland, would they be Scottish? Kind of, yes. I suppose they would be, wouldn't they? If you lived there forever and that's all they'd ever known, then they would be Scottish by birth. They'd be English by ethnicity. But what would be the greater factor in terms of their life as they moved through it? They are the questions. Matt's in Cheshire. Matt, what have you got for us? Good afternoon.
27: Hi, good afternoon, Ian.
26: Hello.
27: I was watching Kemi Badenoch's speech last night. And I was thinking it was pretty good, and until she got to the part where she does that thing that they all do now, where she ramped up the tempo and turned up the volume.
26: Who tells them to do that thing with the hands at the very end? What? Why does somebody they have to do that thing with the hands? Don't they on the last word? I know it says. Yeah, I know it says it on the auto cue film. What I'm saying is, like, literally. I mean, yeah, it just says hands in brackets. Why do they have to do that? It never looks comfortable. It never looks natural. It only looks natural if somebody once did it naturally. But it's awful.
27: It's like the intern thumb, like, don't point at the audience or they'll think you're being aggressive.
26: Yeah.
27: Can't possibly show any signs that you've got any blood flowing through your veins. You have to look like a robotic alien of some kind.
26: Yep.
27: The old speech became quite conceited and entitled at one point. We are the Conservatives. Everybody else is too thick to run Britain. It's our possession. we all know Labour are thick, but there's no need to insult other right-wing voters. And if the Conservatives are so smart, why did they make a complete horlicks of everything, do nothing that people voted for, and do the polar opposite? And there was also like a sense that it sounded like she would rather that Labour stay in power if the Conservatives couldn't win themselves, which in itself is quite troubling. And just to summarise, the anger, fury and wrath should be directed at Labour. Burnham is like, you know, he's there for the taking like Starmer was. And yet they're both, everybody's bored to tears of Reform and the Conservatives quabbling with each other and bickering. And they just want them to, you know, just blast Burnham out like they did with Starmer.
0: That's true, so, but they can't do it separately, can they? They can't. There's not the support for that. And I guess, you know, if I had to sort of analyse that speech in terms of what the intent was, Matt, I think, oh God, I just say this as a casual observation. I think she was trying to say, look, you know, you've got Reform, but we're the, when it comes to centre-right politics, we're the adults in the room. Might not like everything we did, might have screwed up in the past, wasn't us specifically that did it, but, you know, our party, we are the adults, however. Centre-right, only the Conservatives are the adults. That's her message.
27: That's just not going to wash in. In fact, that's like what they're actually saying is we're the traitors in the room. We're the ones that ruined everything. Please forgive us.
0: Did they ruin everything, though? Is that something we just all now say? We say it a lot, don't we? It's 14 years, ruined it. It's like, but they got a majority in 2019, a big one as well.
27: I think Zia Yusuf said on television yesterday they let 10 million people into Britain in that period, Ian.
0: I wonder, but I think that's a bit of a mischievous figure, though, isn't it? I mean, if you say they let 10 million, that makes it sound like 10 million illegal immigrants came to the UK.
27: Yeah, our streets
0: are cleaner. I mean, the fact that 5 million of them are no longer here, you know, you could argue that. I don't know what the stats are, how you divvy it up, but the point is 10 million people didn't row across the channel.
27: No, I'm not saying that. In general, though, Ian, do streets look cleaner? Are town centres better? Is life better? Is everyone better off? You know, who is responsible for the last 30 years? It's Labour and the Conservatives. Mm. So Reform have got that on their side, no matter what the other two say. You made a horlicks of everything. We're untainted.
0: Yep.
27: And if I Reform, I'd carry on with that until I was blue in the face.
0: On that point, Matt, thank you very much indeed for that. That is Matt in Cheshire. Great call as ever. Bit of breaking news. A High Court judge has said that Andrew Mountbatten Windsor and Thames Valley Police have agreed that search warrants that allowed officers to raid two of his properties earlier this year were unlawful. That's rather interesting. This is a High Court judge has said that Andrew Mountbatten Windsor, Thames Valley Police have agreed search warrants that allowed officers to raid two of his properties were unlawful. Doubtless this is a paperwork issue, but that is the conclusion. Details to come. Lots more on the way. It's 2:30. This is Talk.
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26: It is indeed Talk, 0344 499 1000. I just want to go over this, and there's a few other stories around as well. We're about to talk to Gawain Towler, Reform UK board member, who's always got some really interesting views and takes on these big issues, particularly around this one. This is the story of the boat migrant who was handed the keys to a taxpayer-funded home just 2 days before breaking into someone's house in Cardiff, exposing himself to two young girls. Mohammed Abbas had already been jailed once for assaulting a police officer, which rather draws us to the conclusion, well, why was he still here? It raises an uncomfortable question, too, about exactly who we are letting in and who might be travelling alongside them. Now, I just want to play you this little clip. Make of this what you will. This is the Home Secretary, Shabana Mahmood, appearing on the Rest is Politics podcast and talking about the dangers women face on those journeys from the Channel to here.
30: You can almost guarantee that every woman that's in the north of France has probably been raped along the journey. Some of the men too. They've certainly been abused and threatened. Like, that is not the model that should decide whether somebody gets to come to the UK, make this their place of sanctuary and ultimately become one of us.
26: Interesting that she made this observation and very open that she did. I'm kind of intrigued as who she's alluding to in terms of the perpetrators. Gawain Towler is with us. Gawain, good afternoon to you.
31: Good afternoon.
26: I mean, my first take on that, listening to her comments, was she suggesting that the men that travel with them are the perpetrators of this? Is she talking about people traffickers? Oh. Is she suggesting that the countries they have come from are places where a woman stands a greater chance of being raped than not?
31: One has to read between the lines a little bit, because she doesn't make that clear. However, if one looks at the evidence we've had and the testimony we've heard, yes, I don't know what happens in the home countries. Though, of course, in many cases, these are home countries which have a slightly different approach to women's rights than we do. And so I think it's on the route. But I think she's probably suggesting it's the people traffickers that are responsible for this.
26: Yeah.
31: I have sex with me or you don't get on the boat sort of thing.
26: Yeah.
31: But we also have evidence and testimonials from people who have travelled, who it's not just the people traffickers, but it's their fellow passengers, because they come from parts of the world where, guess what, people are not treated as we do here. I guess that this chap, we're talking about that fellow in Cardiff, Mohammed Abbas. Mm. He was convicted of assaulting a police officer, but other charges of sexual assault were dropped for lack of evidence, i.e. only the copper had the evidence. Enough evidence for conviction. So he got that. He wasn't deported. He was let out, given a house 2 days later. Frankly, I like Cardiff. I'd like to have a 200,000 two-bed house in Cardiff myself. It'd be great. I'd love one of those. But I don't get one. Nor do anybody else like me or like your listeners to the large part. And then he's been arrested again for breaking into some randomer's house, standing in the doorway of a couple of girls' rooms.
26: The sort of incredulity that has to instinctively be employed in these stories is off the scale on this kind of stuff.
31: March, April, May, June, July, August, September, October. He's been here 9 months.
26: Yeah.
31: He's been in prison once. He's assaulted a police officer. We know there's the allegations of other sexual abuse. He's been banged up again for sexual abuse. I'm charged with sexual abuse again. What is he doing in this country? How is he being given somebody's house?
26: Well, indeed. I mean, all these... weird dystopian, twisted Netflix show.
31: There are decent people in Cardiff who cannot get on the housing ladder, who cannot get properties to live in. And yet this scrote, this vile piece of work, is given a free house, having come out of prison. Well, bully for him. What is going on? You have a Home Secretary who, and the day that that report came out, her podcast with those delightful people came out, she was at the top of a tree that was instructing the police from all over the southeast to go to Gosport, lock down the town with provide a Section 34 order for 80,000 people in order that they could import people that she knew, because she says she knows, includes rapists.
26: Yeah.
31: Now, we as a country produce enough rapists of our own to be getting on with. We do not need to import others.
26: And not only has she quite literally acknowledged the problem in that interview, if anyone was in doubt...
31: She set the police against the people of this country to ensure that she can import more people that she knows are rapists.
26: Yeah, and also hands out some leaflets to them telling them not to rape just in case they're unsure.
31: Because, of course, without that leaflet, they wouldn't know that raping a young woman or a girl is bad for their health. I mean, it is absolutely outrageous.
26: I'm just going to throw in the obvious question here, Gawain. I mean, look, it's almost rhetorical, really, because we've been here so often. But, you know, at what point does somebody think this is OK?
31: I don't think they do anymore. I don't think they even think they go down tracks that have been pre-carved and they roll on down those tracks. And I don't think there's any critical thinking at all. Mm. We've got a tick list. And she also announced last week, the Home Secretary, that she's going to open more safe routes for people from Palestine and Afghanistan. Now, we know this chap claims to be from Palestine, but who knows where he comes from, because our authorities don't do any form of checking whatsoever. Yeah. But we know from evidence in other countries what happens when you allow Palestinians in your country. Now, that bite might be from Jordan, it might be from Lebanon, it might be from Egypt, or it might be from Denmark, or from Sweden, or other places. Every single place. Meanwhile, we have hundreds of thousands of people in marches up and down our country demonstrating on their behalf. We are living in a looking glass world. A looking glass world.
26: It really is, and it becomes all the more sort of sinister when, as we've just discussed, when the people responsible are openly now admitting the problem with Shabana
31: Mumtaz
26: and the Home Office leaflets.
31: Yes. We have enough wrong-uns, homegrown wrong-uns, that we have to deal with and imprison and charge and stop. We have enough of those. We have absolutely no purpose whatsoever for our good or their good to have other people coming to this country and perpetrating this sort of ghastliness on the citizenry. And it's sadly, you're talking to your previous guest, the phone-in, talking about how the Tories and Reform are knocking bits out of each other and letting Labour off the hook. But I think your caller did point out that most of this happened under the Tories' watch.
26: Yeah.
31: People who set the rules, those roles that I think are just being tick-boxed now, they don't think. There's no moral involvement in decision-making. Yeah. Were set by the Conservatives, I'm sorry to say. Now, if the Tories were to stand up and say, we got it wrong, this has to change, and this is how we're going to change it, maybe I'd listen a little bit more. But when I just hear taunts and kiboshery. Do you mean, there was yesterday in the speech, she talks about Reform characters measuring the curtains in their prison cells. You know, there's one politician who's currently waiting for sentencing. One. It's not a Reform one. It's Craig Williams, the former Tory MP for Montgomeryshire, who cheated and insider trading on the election date. He pleaded guilty. The only person measuring curtains is a Conservative MP. I've had it with this sort of, yes, I agree with your caller and yourself that we have to focus on the government and we have to hold the government to account. And this sort of carry on with this ghastly fellow in Cardiff does highlight the hypocrisy, the cant and the weakness of our Prime Minister and our Prime Minister and our Home Secretary. However, it's going to take a long time to forgive the Tories for what they did.
26: Yeah, you're absolutely bang on. Let's just move to this. I mean, these stories centre largely around the issue of immigration and the like.
31: It's every single day, isn't it?
26: It's every single day. I never thought I would live in this era where it would be every single day. And look, you know, I'm sure like yourself, I am the first to admit that if you've got a boatload of 100 blokes, I'm absolutely convinced 95 of them mean you no harm. The question is...
31: I'm not actually convinced of that.
26: Well, even if that was the case...
31: Given the polling of people in this country and their attitude towards Hamas, the attitude to October the 7th...
26: Attitude
31: towards Sharia, I'm sorry, I don't give it 5%.
26: But even if it was, Gwen, even if it was 5%, we don't know which 5%, right? We don't know who they are. So we're being asked to play Russian roulette on a daily basis. You rightly said we've got enough dodgepots, rapists, and God knows who else in our own country. We're importing people. What we do know is invariably from third world countries where culturally there are demonstrable and factual evidence of very different ideas about women's rights.
31: It's not just third world countries, is it? There's a specific aspect. It's not third world. There are perfectly decent third world countries. It's a cultural thing.
26: Fair.
31: It is not just because they're third world, not just poor countries.
26: Which brings people to areas such as this next story, men dubbing themselves migrant hunters. I have to say, I'm not that comfortable with the phrase. It's a little bit Mississippi 1960 about it, but nonetheless, I understand the anger that some Brits are taking it into their own hands. The protests, a very peaceful protest at Dover and the like, mostly in Portsmouth as well. There was some controversy over masks. That's largely a different discussion. But I think in Dover there were no arrests, no hassle or anything. But some people are taking it a step further, getting over there to France, trying to stop people getting on the boats. That's their intention. They can't physically do that, but they've clashed with the French riot police in Calais.
31: Who watched the migrants walk onto a boat while they did it.
26: Correct. Yeah, you can't make it up, right?
31: We fund the French police to stop these people getting on boats to come here. They do not, but instead, and I don't like this migrant hunter thing at all, but hold on. At what point do we, when the government and our government of France refuse to do their job, lie to us, tell us things of this, that and the other, am I surprised that some people take it into their own hands? No, because if people don't take it in their own hands, one, will the government ever take notice?
26: Yeah.
31: Two, at what point do we say the government has failed in its basic duty of protection of the realm? So what do you do? Just sit there? Or say, well, if they aren't prepared to do it, maybe I have to.
26: Yeah.
31: And I don't like their approach. I don't like it. I wish it weren't the case. But do I understand? Do I have some empathy for their anger and their hurt? Yeah. Yes, I do. I hate it.
26: Mm.
31: I do have some empathy for why.
26: The Home Office say, by the way, I was interested in this. They say that 48,000 crossing attempts have been prevented since the election, and ongoing efforts to close every asylum hotel have saved the British taxpayer more than £1 billion. Well, let's ignore the last bit there. So the election was only just over 2 years ago. 48,000 crossings have been prevented. I'm sorry, Gwen, I'm not buying that.
31: How do they know?
26: Well, quite. There is that.
31: How do they know? Where does this figure? How do you quantify that figure? I suppose what they've got is they've got Home Office officials on charity trips and junkets to the coastline where they're handing out warm blankets and phones and pocket torches to the migrants and counting and asking them, how many times have you not managed to get on a boat? Well, the weather changed, so we couldn't get on a boat. Does that count as prevented because the west wind blew?
26: They're talking here about, 500 crossings a week, roughly, are being stopped. I mean, I'm sorry, I just simply cannot believe that old guy.
31: We know that's not true. The plucking of a figure from the air.
0: Yeah.
31: How many in that time? How many are forgotten? It's about the same number of people who have come across, isn't it? In that time?
0: Yes, I think it is in that ballpark, actually. Yeah, about 20,000 this year so far, and just over that in the last year. So, yeah,
31: so it's remarkably similar numbers.
0: Yeah, strange.
31: There's a surprise.
0: Yeah.
31: So what's the game? To think of a number, double it.
0: Yep.
31: Divide by two and double.
0: What a great job that must be. The old statistician at the Home Office. I hope they're well paid, because they make us laugh, if nothing else, don't they?
31: this year, in my old field of work, doing press office, can you imagine if you are the press officer for the Hampshire and Isle of Wight Police after the Henry Nowak case and all this stuff in Portsmouth and Gosport? Not a job I'd like.
0: That technically, based on all the factors, should be the highest paid job on the planet, shouldn't it? It should be like when people talk about who gets paid the most in life, you know, or is it the king of wherever? Is it the, you know, the fella that runs the Bank of England? No, it's the press officer, Hampshire and Nick. They're paid a bloody fortune. They got their work cut out on a daily basis. Gwaine, thank you as ever. Great to have you on. Gwaine Towler, Reform UK board member. Thank you to him. Over to you. 0344 499 1000. Comments on all of this. There was loads in there. And of course, the Voice of Doom is back. Day 22. It's a record already. The voice, the mystery voice, is back. Find out if you haven't heard it. Find out more after this.
1: Another chatospheric chinwag with the Chancellor of Chat, Ian Collins, on Talk.
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33: Queues in Lincolnshire for the M180, the westbound side. It's currently closed. Junction 5 towards 4. That's Barnetby Top towards Scorby and queuing. There's an earlier vehicle fire being recovered. There's queues around Leicester on the M1, junction 21 to 20. Slow in patches both ways. An early obstruction there, still causing some queues. And to Paignton in Devon, the Dartmouth Road, the A379, closed both ways between Torbay Leisure Centre and Roundham Road and queuing, with police on scene there.
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0: It does sort of rather highlight the sort of bonkers nature of this appointment.
1: This is Talk.
34: And where is the justice in this? And what message is this sending out?
1: Galactic-sized conversation on all the issues that matter to you.
35: Can't afford it. What's the point paying for it? I don't know. Let's just, you know, throw some money at lanyards instead.
1: High-performing entertainment, off-road opinions.
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29: 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This is Talk. See it, hear it, talk it. Your national disputation verification station. The home of common sense. This is Talk.
26: Dave in London says, afternoon, Ian. Ethnicity, reference English, British. We have had years of being told we're not English. Just fill out any application form. English is not there. British is. Yeah, I guess because it's a British passport, isn't it? Not an English. But similarly, if you're Scottish or Welsh, Northern Irish, etc., you experience the same issue. Of course, if you live in Northern Ireland, you can opt for whether you want an Irish passport or a British one. So you've got that going on as well. This one in from Carl, who says, I've always believed growing up, if your parents are English, when you are Scot, Welsh or Irish or someone granted asylum is British. English is ethnicity. British, anyone with a passport or asylum claim. So there's a distinction there again, right? Just before we talk to Pat in London.

0: So we'll do it for a couple of weeks and then we'll change it to something else. This is the longest one of these has gone on. The only clue we gave yesterday... Is that this microphone? It just cut. There is something of the... Yeah, don't worry, we'll change it in a sec. The only clue we gave is that the answer to this has been guessed previously as an incorrect answer to other voices of doom. Pat, down in London, what have you got for us? Pat, good afternoon.
1: Good afternoon, Ian. First of all, your microphone, it's either got gremlins or, as I call it, ghosts in the machine.
0: We've got ghosts in the machine. I like the idea of having a couple of ghosts in the machine.
1: Yeah.
0: Yeah. But ghosts are better than gremlins any day.
1: Well, yeah. Well, you can exercise them.
0: I like the way you agreed with that, like it was obvious. It's like, yeah, of course. Ghosts always usurp a gremlin. Anyway, what have you got for us, Pat?
1: Right, for better or for worse, I've always been a Conservative voter, and I probably always will be, but I admit that they messed up big time, and that's how they lost, that's how they went out of power, and I feel, you know, a bit disgraced about that for, you know, because I put my faith in them. But the point is that, you know, if you, you know, reform voters will go and say, well, look how they messed up and all, but a lot of reform, a lot of Conservative politicians moved over at reform. I reckon there's about 12 by last count.
0: And there's even, in fact, there's some, obviously some high-profile ones who are still serving MPs, Danny Kruger, Suella Braverman, Robert Jenrick, etc., but there's quite a lot of councillors that you don't get to hear about. I'm tempted to say dozens, possibly even hundreds.
1: Yeah, I mean, but all these, or the MPs, the frontline MPs, you know, the Nadine Dorries, Bob Jenricks and the Suella Bravermans, you know, they were part of that Conservative government that were doing, you know, that messed up.
0: But does that mean because they were part of it, I mean, their argument is always, look, we weren't responsible for it, we were part of it, we argued against it from within, it got so bad. Robert Jenrick can reasonably claim he resigned as immigration minister because of the policy. Suella Braverman eventually resigned and cited in her resignation letter that she felt she was made promises that were not kept. So they could argue that point.
1: Yeah, they could argue that point. That's a fair argument. But, I mean, and there's also, I mean, you know, one or two sort of like miscreants, what I'll call them miscreants in there. You've got Lee Anderson, who's had three parts. He's gone round the block. Like
0: He likes to chop and change, does our Lee.
1: First he was like, Labour, then he went Conservative, now he's gone to Reform. So, you know, and all that turnout in the hall, you know, in the conference, where they, you know, that was disgraceful scenes. And I don't think this conference season, I'm only saying this, and I could be wrong, but they were the only party in the conference season that had problems.
0: The you mean Reform?
1: Yeah,
0: well, they had the issue when Nigel was about to come on stage, didn't they? And then they had to delay it, and then there was a security scare, and I think the sniffer dogs were sent in for a bit of a mooch. And so, yeah, and there was then, of course, there was the heckling as well.
1: I mean, you had the Conservatives that, I mean, probably went off without a hitch. The Lib Dems, the Labour that went off with. Is there something sort of just still baby steps wrong with, I mean, with reform? I mean, you know,
0: can the Tories win the next election, Pat? There's a final question for you.
1: I don't think so, but, you know, I think they would need a coalition.
0: I think, well, that seems to be where the smart money is, and of course, spectacularly, Kemi Badenoch only yesterday absolutely emphatically ruled that out. But of course, she would say that, wouldn't she, at this stage? She believes that until she has to stop believing that, if that situation ever arose. Right, Voice of Doom, come on, let's get a winner. Who is this voice?
2: The spirit is there.
0: 87222, if you think you know right now, the time, 3 o'clock, let's get the latest news.

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1: Talk. 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Headlines.
2: Andrew Mountbatten, Windsor and Thames Valley Police have agreed search warrants that allowed officers to raid two of his properties were unlawful. Talk's Ollie Cole has more.
3: The former Duke of York was taking legal action against the force over the lawfulness of search warrants issued by a judge at the Old Bailey, allowing officers to raid his residence on the Sandringham estate and his former Windsor home, Royal Lodge, back in February.
2: He denies all allegations made against him. A serving Navy officer has been remanded in custody, charged with spying. 24-year-old Teddy Young from Clapham in Bedfordshire is accused of planning to leak classified information to Russia. He appeared at Westminster Magistrates Court earlier today. Former senior military intelligence officer Philip Ingram told Talk he isn't surprised to see this sort of thing happen.
4: This highlights that hostile intelligence services, the Russians, the Chinese and others, are constantly trying to find vulnerable people and recruit them to be spies for them. That's what you do when you're an intelligence officer. Yeah. You try and recruit spies.
2: The husband of a royal GP has appeared in court charged with her murder. 45-year-old Dr. Hannah Kane was found dead at their family home on Sunday. It happened just over a mile from the Sandringham estate. Andy Burnham has said the UK is open to Germany joining an international coalition to build the next generation of fighter jets. The Prime Minister is in Berlin to discuss security, tech and the economy with Chancellor Merz. Meanwhile, France's finance minister says Britain is welcome to come all the way back to the EU. Roland Lescure says the British people were correct to vote to leave if that's what they wanted, but should they want to return, the UK would be pushing at an open door. And prostate cancer cases in England have risen by 7% in a year to more than 60,000, but researchers have found survival rates for those with an advanced stage of the disease are improving. They say the risk of dying has fallen by almost a quarter in 7 years. That's the latest. I'm Tom Clayton.
1: Talk. News. Update.
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1: 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Super Grip Stories, Ian Collins' Afternoon Empire.
8: And good afternoon. Yes, welcome back. It is the home of Common Sense. So coming up, we are talking, of course, Kemi Badenoch, her final day, of course, at the party conference yesterday. She stood by her previous statements regarding coupling up with Reform UK.
9: So to those who say unite the right, we are not uniting with that.
8: With that. And that has really upset some Reform voters. That. How dare she spit out our name? Meanwhile, during the same speech, this was a kind of weird... I'm not sure, is it a race row? It kind of is. It involves two non-white women. Thank God it's not two non-white, but two white blokes, because that would have been rubbish, wouldn't it? But they have... I suppose divided on this specific point. Remember, it was a week ago. Suella Braverman, on Question Time, said this.
10: I'm not an English person. I am of Asian origin.
8: So she's not an English person, but of Asian origin. But could she still be an English person? Well, that was attacked yesterday by Kemi Badenoch. She said this.
9: When Ian Wright and John Barnes were playing, nobody was questioning whether they were English. We certainly didn't have sitting MPs questioning whether they were English. We must not let these people take us backwards.
8: That's what she said. It has caused a bit of a row yet again over what it means to be English or British. You could apply that across all sorts of areas too. We'll take more calls on the way. And following the Home Secretary finally admitting to this...
11: We're not in control of this border.
8: We're not in control of this border. What? Tell us something we didn't know, Shabana. A Channel boat migrant who'd been released from prison was provided with the keys to a house, funded by the taxpayer, of course, just 2 days prior to carrying out a horrific sex offence targeting two young girls. I mean, this is a really horrible character. Don't worry, though, because Labour say they've got immigration under control. Of course they have. Our lines are open. All of that and more, 0344 499 1000. We got loads to get through. This one from, no name given, Kemi Badenoch lost my vote because of entering into that fantasy and not being honest like Suella. And actually, on balance, Suella Braverman seems to have come out rather better on this. Let's move to other issues. Emily Schrader is with us, journalist and Middle East expert, and not English.
0: I am not English, sorry to say, but great to be with you.
8: Nice to have you with us. We see the Americans do it really well, because you just pick your country and America, don't you, when you describe who you're from. I'm French-American, I'm Indian-American.
0: Whatever. Of course, or just American. In my case, Israeli-American.
8: So there you go. Do you use that? If somebody says, what nationality are you? You say, I'm Israeli-American.
0: Yeah, usually.
8: Yeah. So that kind of works, and it covers all the... all the controversy we're talking about.
0: All the bases.
8: Two women having a right old row about, you know, what they are, etc.
0: But of course, this does get into all those dual loyalty tropes. We always hear them in discussions about Israel. But when it comes to being Israeli, I am fully Israeli, and I'm also fully American.
8: Yeah.
0: I'm a citizen of both countries, and I'm proud to be a citizen of both countries.
8: Is Israeli, because it used to be a case that Israeli citizenship was automatic. You know, if you were Jewish, you were therefore entitled to Israel citizenship. But then I think quite a lot of people would be applying for that. Is that still the case, or is there another hurdle in place now?
0: You qualify for citizenship in Israel, but it's not automatic. You would have to move to Israel.
8: Sure.
0: Yeah.
8: Okay. You can't just do it from, you know, Chicago or something.
0: Nope.
8: Fair. Let's firstly have a look at this, because yesterday there was a pivotal and a reminder, a terrible day to be reminded. But thank goodness we do remember. The 7th of October. And we were covering quite a lot of this. And Alex Phillips, you will know Alex. She was over in Israel, really at the scene of where a lot of this horror unfolded. It was disturbing, and it was a very powerful piece. I'm going over a bit of old ground here, but it's worth just reminding. In fact, we can't say this often enough, because while all of that was going on, and people, not just in Israel, but around the world, were remembering this absolutely barbaric, horrific assault, this murderous, horrendous attack on Israel, the likes of which Israel had never seen. And it was a 9/11 moment, really, in Israel's recent history. While that was going on, a bunch of students decided, let's have another protest about, hey, we're pro-Palestine. Now, of course, I thought I was wrong on this, Emily, so I just checked my calendar. There are actually usually 31 days, so any one of those days you could have picked to have your protest. Even in 1 week, there's 7 days to choose from. They chose that one. Apparently just a bad coincidence. I'm not buying into that, by the way. I mean, it's quite extraordinary. I don't like banning things. It's not what I do. However, really? 7th of October, let's have a pro-Palestinian rally.
0: Well, I mean, I think the point here is that it's not even pro-Palestinian. They're intentionally choosing that date in order to offend, threaten, and intimidate, actually here in the UK, the Jewish community. They're not even talking about Israelis. They're talking about the Jewish community. And unfortunately, we saw the same thing in Australia. We saw it in Berlin. We saw horrific scenes in Amsterdam, explicit support for Hamas, much worse, actually, than what we saw in the streets of the UK. In New York last night, our time, horrific scenes. People dressed in full Hamas paraphernalia. I mean, it's appalling.
8: Who the heck are these people, for goodness sake? I mean, what point do you go, right, I've got a choice here. I can kind of, I mean, it shouldn't just come down to do you support, it's not football, you know, it's not do you support this or this. I mean, it's a nuanced picture, and of course there's massive amounts of history to be looked into. But broadly speaking, here's a first world democracy and our ally, one of our greatest, and here's a medieval death cult. Which one do you support? I'm going to go with the death cult. I mean, really, this is where we're at. I mean, I'm putting it quite crudely, but I'm not far off.
0: You're not far off at all, and it's extremely grim because, you know, you do see Palestinians suffering, and that is a problem. But they're suffering as a result of the terrorist organization that is running that enclave, and they are still running that enclave, and that's not acceptable.
8: Yeah.
0: And so if you actually care about the well-being of Palestinians, if you actually care about Palestinian lives, you wouldn't be supporting Hamas, and certainly not in order to stick it to the Jewish community on October 7th, as we saw here on the streets of London, targeting the Board of Deputies.
7: Yeah.
0: I mean, that's a Jewish organization. What do they have to do with Israeli policy? It's just, it's absurd.
7: And again, I'm going to just go over some old ground here, but this cannot be emphasized enough. There's a lot of bad stuff going on in the world. I mean, we always kind of point our finger to the Chinese, the Uyghur Muslims, but you could look at the Chinese for all sorts of other issues if you really want to. I never saw these guys at the protest for that. I never saw them outside the Chinese embassy. I never once saw anyone talk about when Pakistan kicked out 2,000 Muslims from Pakistan back into Afghanistan. They fled the place. No, get out. Never saw anyone out the Pakistani embassy. No one. No, there was no march in the streets either, Emily. I mean, I'm tempted to think, well, what's the common denominator here? Well, we know what it is, and which rather illuminates what the actual issue is here. This is not about human rights. This is not about people who will always be there, no matter what the issue is. This is anti-Semitism.
0: Well, it's not just it's anti-Westernism.
7: And Westernism too.
0: Yeah. Indeed. It's a lot of extremism that's been normalized over the past 3 years, and what should have been a harsh reaction into the reality that October 7th put the whole world into. I mean, it is a 9/11 style event in how substantial it is and how much changed. And instead of seeing universal recognition of that, we saw people immediately before on October 7th in 2023, they had started planning protests the afternoon before Hamas had even completed their massacre and their kidnapping and their raping and all of the horrific things that they did on October 7th.
7: Do you think, does the world need a history lesson, really? I wonder, because I cannot think of any other story journalistically that I've covered over the years, many, many times, for you, obviously much more, that fires up this kind of, there's a sort of polarity of thought on this. I can talk to an Israeli professor who will give me the dates and the timeline. I will speak to somebody calling themselves a Palestinian professor who will do the same thing. If you look on social media, I almost lost the will to live this morning looking at the amount of timelines and dates and people selecting, oh, it's that. Oh, you got to remember, this was Jordan once. This was Egypt once. You know, the Gaza used to be this and it used to be that and it was never the Jews. And yes, it was the Jews and it was the Israelis and then the Brits had a bit in there, 1948, 1952. Good Lord, it's hard to keep track, isn't it? Do we need a kind of real clear reminder of what that region is, why this bit of land is absolutely and correctly assigned to that group of people and why that bit of land is assigned to that group of people?
0: I mean, I think it would be very helpful, but again, that always boils down to whose history are you looking at and the timeline you were looking at this morning. I think the more important thing here is that this isn't just about Israel. Israel and the issue of anti-Semitism is the front line against Western democratic values, against freedom of speech, freedom of religion, free expression, all of these things that come from, to put it very bluntly, Judeo-Christian values that shaped a lot of the West. They are a part of that Enlightenment thinking. And you see on the opposite side, a death cult that wants to destroy all of those things. Now, that doesn't mean that every person who disagrees with Israel is of that, you know, mindset. But there is a very obvious, and I would characterize it as evil force that is trying to undermine Israel first, but also all of the other countries, Western democratic countries as well, including this one, the United Kingdom.
7: I don't, you know, I just can't really hide the sort of shock that, you know, this is 2026, and here we are. We had a Jewish guy call us the other day and said that, I think it was on Monday, that, you know, he's terrified. He's sent members of his family to live elsewhere. He lives in Golders Green, which, as you will know, is a very Jewish part of North London. He was scared, and I thought, how have we arrived in this place? I heard a student, Jewish student, interviewed quite recently, who said that when he was... he went to university, a university in London, and some people didn't want to sit next to him. And I'm thinking, man, what the hell? Someone didn't want to sit next to you because you're a Jew? How did we get here, for God's sake? I mean, we read those stories. We always think of sort of the black civil rights movement in America, you know, Rosa Parks and all of that, when we consider, you know, absolute demonstrable racism in action. People sitting on different buses, people using different water fountains. And here we are in 2026 in London, for God's sake, the epicentre of democracy, one of many, to be fair, with people don't want to sit next to the Jewish student.
0: Yeah, it's appalling. I mean, it's unfortunately not the first story I've heard like that in recent years, particularly from campuses where there's a huge issue. And this is a byproduct of the normalization of extremism, primarily through social media, also a little bit of media, but primarily through social media, where people are taught that it's acceptable to completely dehumanize people because you disagree with their political views. That has been extended even into the political sphere, what we saw with the Greens resolution and claiming that Zionism is racism. This is a dehumanization of a civil rights movement of the Jewish people. And I'm sure that people will dispute that. There are many different definitions of Zionism, but at its core, at its most fundamental level, that is what it is. The right to self-determination that is not mutually exclusive to the Jewish people in their homeland. Nothing more than that.
7: Just a final point, Emily. I was looking at the latest Home Office terror arrest stats. They've increased by over 1,000%. What's interesting is that of that 1,000%, 94 of those arrests were connected to people backing Palestine Action. That is a proscribed group. It's, you know, you start wearing T-shirts and chanting that name, the police are going to put you in a pair of cuffs and take you to jail. That's how that works. So most of them are there. Extraordinary that that is the biggest group. I mean, arguably some of these people know they're going to get arrested, so they don't really care. To many, it will be a badge of honour. But nonetheless, it does give you a kind of an idea of who live among us.
0: Yeah, it's also part of the ideology, a group of ideologies, Islamism and also communism or very far left, that always seem to align with each other and cheer on the destruction of society and of civil order. And we see that even with small-scale arrests for things like chanting support for terror, and also with the larger things that groups like Palestine Action have done when they literally assaulted a police officer here in the UK. So there's a lot of extremism going around. And by the way, another problem that we didn't even have time to talk about now is all of the immigration challenges. This is a huge, huge factor throughout all of the West, particularly the UK. And until that becomes under control of those respective governments, we're going to continue to see challenges like this.
7: What's the deal in America with things like Palestine Action? Is that a thing there? Is that does the same apply to people stick on the T-shirts and wave the flags? I mean, I know on campuses they do. They love nothing more. But would the same thing happen in the States?
0: They're not designated as a terrorist organization specifically. The group does exist. In fact, one of the activists of that group, Kala Walsh, a U.S. citizen, actually moved to Beirut, explicitly supports the Islamic Republic. She was seen inside of Iran on a government-paid influencer trip chanting death to America and death to Israel. So this is the pathway to a very violent and radical form of extremism. And I think this is something we need to be honest about, because it's not just something that's coming from Islamist extremism. It's also something that's coming from very far left extremism, and they're working together. And we need to be honest about that and combat it.
7: Emily, good to see you. Thank you. Emily Schrader with us here on Talk, the journalist, Middle East expert as well. Thank you to her. Back to you in a couple of moments' time. Just gone 3:15. This is Talk.
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1: 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Travel trouble.
22: There's big queues on the M62 on the eastbound side at the moment. Gilderson 27 to Tingley, junction 28. Three out of four lanes coned off there. A collision causing queues. Now queuing still for the M5 northbound around Worcester, junction 7 to 6. A collision there, now on the hard shoulder. And in Lincolnshire, long queue still for the M180. The westbound side is still closed from junction 5, Barnetby Top, to Scorby at junction 4. An earlier vehicle fire there, still being recovered.
23: At OXO, we know us Brits can be rubbish at saying how we really feel. Sometimes food just says it better. Whether it's a spag bol peace offering, a date night risotto, or some chicken soup TLC, you can say it without saying it. We've got you. Just crumble in some of that original OXO flavour for a meal that means a whole lot more. OXO. Let the flavour do the talking.
1: 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Talk. Audio-visual sensorama. Facing up to the facts. This is Talk.
24: This in from Paul. It says, 3 years ago, the world saw thousands of ordinary Gazans celebrating, cheering, singing as the Israeli hostages were dragged through the streets of Gaza. Sorry, I have zero sympathy or empathy for them. And yes, we all know that there will be, you know, Gazans and individuals in that region who, you know, are not Hamas supporters and all the rest of it. I don't know what the numbers are on that. I don't know how you divvy it up in that respect. What we do know is that there are an awful lot of people who don't have those views, and they're very anti-Israel, they're anti-Jew, they're anti-Israeli, they're all of the anti-West, they support elected Hamas into government, you know, all of that. It's that group that we need to worry about, and there are many, many of them. Paul says, zero sympathy or empathy for them. We should never forget. No, we shouldn't. And you're bang on, Paul. Thank you for that. 22 minutes after 3 o'clock. Now, Thames Valley Police and Andrew Mountbatten Windsor, brother of the King, of course, have jointly determined within the last hour that the search warrants permitting last summer's raid on his two properties were actually unlawful. Let's speak with Rupert Bell, Talk's royal correspondent. Always good to see you, Rupert. Looking good as ever. Give us the background to this, if you could.
25: Well, obviously, he was arrested in February, and basically what happened is Andrew wasn't happy with the way that the arrest was handled. So he took it back and challenged the manner of arrest in the High Court. And the High Court judge has ruled that it was unlawful, the procedure and the process that the Thames Valley Police went through. And that is the problem. Now, people might say, what's the outcome of this? Well, it shouldn't have any impact, according to the ruling by the High Court judge, on the investigation that is ongoing. It was just deemed as the way that the Thames Valley Police conducted the arrest was deemed by this High Court judge to not be the proper process. So it's certainly not a good look from a Thames Valley point of view. But in terms of the ongoing investigation, I'm told they don't have to return anything because Andrew did say that they have taken personal belongings. But at the moment, those contents can still remain. And the investigation into that created this situation with him being arrested will carry on. But it's going to be a long, drawn-out process. And this is, another hiccup along the way as they try and resolve this issue one way or another. But obviously, for Andrew, he's desperate to try and clear his name. But as I say, this is going to be a laborious investigation as it continues to find out the facts with the allegations surrounding him, particularly with his links to Epstein.
24: Indeed. Well, I'll come back to that in a second. I guess then what you're saying, Rupert, is that this is one of those, it happened, something, you know, the paperwork was meant to have gone to that sergeant before it went to that inspector, that kind of thing, which technically means that it wasn't done correctly, but amounts to the same thing?
25: It's, well, I think that's probably ultimately what it's come down to. Yeah. But in a way, it justifies what Andrew thought. And he said, I don't think they conducted the investigation correctly and using the right protocol. And bearing in mind, what Andrew did is, I think, the first time that any judgment or high court action has been questioned since the days of Charles I in 1649. So it was pretty unprecedented for Andrew to bring this action. But in an ultimate way, he has been vindicated, but only in, I suppose you might say, half of what he may have wanted, because yeah. what he was looking for is obviously the arrest and what they did when they were investigating and going into his house. They didn't behave in a lawful manner, but they can continue to hold whatever possessions they may have took out to conduct their investigations. That will continue. But as I say, the whole thing, ever since day one, has been a saga. And it's a sort of, I suppose, a thorn in the side of the royal family as they try and, you know, put it behind them. But as we've all said, Ian, and all the time, this is one that's going to run and run and will always pop up. And one of the things the king has also said is that I'm not paying for any of your legal fees. This is your battle. You deal with it. No money is coming, even though he gets a grant for his security and some help. None of it will be going towards his legal fees.
24: Got it. Just finally, then, a reminder of what this is all about, Rupert. I mean, the Jeffrey Epstein files, etc. This is, as I understand it, correct me if I'm wrong, this isn't about whether he was involved in any of those more disturbing, licentious accusations. This is more about his time when he was working as a trade envoy, but simultaneously cozying up to somebody. Was he leaking information? Was he careless in what he said? Is that broadly the nature of this investigation?
25: Yes. Was he passing sensitive information that he shouldn't be doing, when he, and sort of confidential information that was particularly around the Icelandic banking failure and things around that, that there are allegations that he was passing on information to Jonathan Rowland and indeed Epstein at that time. So that's part of the investigation. And obviously, Andrew's going to deny all these allegations. But as I say, that's the central sort of tenet of what is this particular case is all about. But it's another tangled web, because obviously you talk about the other aspects of the Epstein case, and this is another side of it, because, of course, Epstein was a financial advisor. So, as you can see, it's just another part of the web that Epstein seemed to have over a large number of very high-profile individuals.
24: Indeed. Rupert, thank you. Rupert Bell, Talk's royal correspondent, referenced the breaking news in the last hour that Thames Valley Police and Andrew Mountbatten Windsor have jointly determined within the last hour that the search warrants permitting last summer's raid on two of his properties were unlawful. The paperwork, no doubt, was not correct, but the purpose of the raids, I'm sure the police would still argue, were required and necessary. The case remains ongoing. Buckingham Palace have said that Andrew cannot use the stipend provided from the King's private funds to finance his legal challenge, of course. That news, of course, over the last day or so. Let's go to Caroline down in London. Back to the other issues of the day. Caroline, good afternoon.
3: Lovely to speak to you again, Ian.
24: You
3: yeah,
24: too.
3: I wanted to talk to you about this whole thing about ethnicity and if you're white, British, whatever.
24: Yes, yeah, yeah.
3: I might have differed to a lot of people. I'm fed up with this rubbish. It is rubbish because until about 10 years ago, or maybe whatever, I never had a problem with if you're black, you know, Asian, yep. whatever, even Muslim, there's no problem. This started with the Tories and now it's gone megalomaniac with Labour, right? And it's all to do with, you know, the narrative with the illegal immigrants, with fiddling to all of that. And I think all the parties, all of them, including Mr. Reform, all of them, they're making a big thing about this. And I don't know why it's not that simple. I really don't. We need somebody, we need a lion, and I personally, I know who I think that is, to say, we are British, we have a British culture, we are going to be proud of our British flag, we're getting rid of the woke, had enough of that. We're getting rid of LGBT. we're going to get our judiciary sorted. We're getting rid of the two-tier system. If you're illegal and you come on the boats, if they can't push them back to France or whatever, they go into a holding place for anything from 1 month to 3 years until they're processed. They're not allowed out of that. They get fed three times a day. And if they're allowed to stay, whatever. You know, whether you're black, brown, whatever. It has become crazy, Ian. It's become a narrative it's become a nonsense. We'd never have had this conversation 10, 15 years ago.
8: But isn't this all about, I mean, you know, what you've described there about kind of, you know, Alice in Wonderland, upside down, topsy-turvy, Hall of Mirrors kind of world, is the very sort of essence, if you like, of Reform UK's position. We're going to tackle this. The Tories didn't do it. Labour are clearly not doing it. We're the party that can grab the bull by the horns and employ some just basic common sense.
3: Yes, up to a point. But I also went to Restore Britain's conference, and I was totally blown away. They're the only party that have spent months and months doing proper in-depth paperwork on, you know, on the debt, on everything, on the immigration, on the civil service. If we don't get a reform, if Restore and Reform don't get together, we're going to be a caliphate state, as what what's her name? The blonde lady at the weekends.
8: Alex Phillips.
3: Alex, yeah, which is what she said. We've gone so far down the road and we've got no one. It's just becoming a mess and complicated. And what Kemri did, biggest mistake, and as far as I'm concerned, she's as bad as Labour. She bowels other people. It was about her conference. She didn't mention the core problems we've got that everyone's talking about. Nothing.
8: Yeah.
3: So Mike, I just want common sense back, Ian.
8: I think, do you know what, Caroline? And listen, I've got to run, but brilliant call. Love the passion. Asking for common sense, those very two simple words. That was Caroline in London. Thank you. Those two really simple words do sort of describe. I don't know whether we've always had an underpinning of chaos. We just didn't really have social media to highlight it and be able to showcase it from, spotlight it, you know, pick your word. Has it always been there? It's just got nuts, you know, non-crime hate incidents, obvious territory. I know people can say things on social media that are very bad and probably should be nicked for it. If you threaten to kill somebody, then you're going to go to jail. If you libel somebody, they're going to sue your pants off. I get all of that. But we know there's a lot of cases where that wasn't what happened. Now, that isn't... There's not really a government that decided, let's have that. Not that, you know, even the last Tories. It happened under the last Tories, but you've got College of Policing and other things. And nobody ever... But it could be a government that addressed it. Now, that's a really obvious example of common sense. Another obvious example of common sense would be don't let 250,000 blokes, mostly, into your country when you have no idea who they are, where they're from, their political allegiances, what they think, and what their intentions might be. I mean, it's just a strange, crazy thought, right? You wouldn't do that anywhere else, but yeah. So there's that. Common sense is really simple stuff. That is why Reform will do incredibly well. And I hear what she says about Restore. And there's further arguments about what that means going forward in terms of electoral pacts. 0344 499 1000. It's just gone 3:30. This is Talk.
2: 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This is Talk.
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11: This is Talk.
7: This is Talk 25 to 4. Man alive. It's gone very fast, hasn't it? Kevin O'Sullivan's here at 4 o'clock. Looking forward to that. Now, the electric vehicle market keeps growing, but the road is getting a little bumpier. Jaguar Land Rover's betting its future on a new electric model. This after 4,000 job cuts. Conservation areas have just been blocked from pavement charging cables, and Britain is weighing up matching the EU's tariffs on Chinese EVs. Is the EV transition actually accelerating or stalling under its own weight? There's a lot to tuck into. Let's talk to Tanya Sinclair, CEO of Electric Vehicles UK. Tanya, good afternoon to you.
27: Good afternoon.
7: Wow. Do you know, it wasn't that long ago, was it? If you talked about electric vehicles, somebody would just laugh at you and go, ha, one of those? Electric what? You're going to plug your car into a wall? Yeah, right. That argument's been solved now after many years. And of course, it is a very, and continues to be a growing market. But it's not, as I was saying a second ago, it's not without a few hurdles here and there.
27: Yeah, I mean, progress isn't linear and it's not perfect. But one thing I think we need to do is take a little bit of a long lens and look at really just over a decade ago, where there were, you know, you could probably count the vehicles that were electric that had a plug on the streets. And now we're at around 2.2 million on the streets and growing month on month.
7: Wow. So there's a lot out there, and the latest to join the fleet of plug-in vehicles, it's Jaguar Land Rover. It's not exactly their first time giving it a go, but they've got into some, well, I don't say hot water, but, you know, controversial water in the way they've decided to market themselves lately.
27: Yeah, and I don't think that there's anything wrong in trying to stand out from the crowd. You know, this is a market.
7: Agreed.
27: 160 models you can choose from that are electric. But, you know, it's definitely one that is not going to please everybody, but they're not looking to please everybody. They're looking to please the people that they want to market their car to. And I think that there's space for everybody to play in this market at the premium end and at the more affordable end too.
7: Yeah, because the argument once upon a time, I mean, there were two arguments that always spring to mind, Tanya. And one was, where's the second-hand market for EV cars? Now, of course, once upon a time, of course, not that long, there wasn't a second-hand market, so it was very difficult to find a sort of cheaper version of the brand-new model because they didn't exist. That's now been addressed pretty much, right? I mean, there's a lot of second-hand vehicles out there now and entire organisations that dedicate themselves exactly to it.
27: Exactly. Not just the second-hand market, but the number of ways you can get into an EV and start driving it really is growing. You know, like I said, about a decade ago, you had to buy one new or you could potentially lease one new. Now there's all sorts of salary sacrifice deals, leasing used cars. The secondhand market is increasingly mature because it's had that supply in from the new market. And, you know, we really did just need to be a bit patient for that to mature and materialise.
7: The other argument was always, well, they only build small cars, you know, like tiny little dinky things. You're not exactly going to get Volvo to bring out an XC90 electric version. Oh, look, they did. And it's massive and, you know, apparently, you know, doing rather well for them. So that bit's been addressed as well. But the other one that does still remain, however, is
24: there's still a bit of range anxiety out there, isn't there? I mean, arguably from people who've yet to dip their toe into the electric vehicle world. That's one of the first questions, you know, can I get from here to Cleethorpes and back?
27: Well, it depends if you want to go to Cleethorpes and back.
24: Well, that's usually that's the correct answer to that question. Assuming you do, then can I get there and back? You want to know that it's going to be fine. You know, when your car's full of petrol, you know what that means. I put a full tank in. I might have some left. If I don't have any left, I just stop off at the local Shell or BP.
27: This is one of those perceptions that really is just melts away when you live with an EV. When you are able to leave with a full charge every morning, when you are able to stop wherever there's petrol to get electricity and more places besides, those kinds of concerns do melt away. Mm. And you know, fair play, you know, a decade or so ago, you know, my first EV went 90 miles officially. It went 110, but let's call it 90. And, you know, that it was, I did have to think about where I was going to stop and whether I'd reach my destination without stopping. You know, our EVs on average are now have a range of, you know, over 400 miles easily, depending on the model and make that you have. You know, this is increasingly a problem of the past.
24: And, of course, if you're charging from home, cheaper than going to put petrol in the car, increasingly so.
27: This is one of the most, I guess you could say, sort of best kept secrets about EVs, but it's not a secret at all. The pain of the pump. I mean, really, and not just, you know, the prices, but increasingly there's fewer and fewer petrol stations selling diesel now. So you know, petrol and diesel will become more and more sparse as those vehicles become more and more sparse. But, you know, it costs as little as 2p per mile to drive electric if you can charge at home. That's the government's own calculations. And yet, you know, it feels like it is becoming, you know, the government's own policies are sort of seeking to undermine the ability for us to access that cheap driving. It's one of the only cheap things that we have available to us right now. And
24: well, indeed. That's assuming you can charge your car, of course, because there's a bit of a blow for EV drivers in certain some areas, conservation areas, where there's some controversy over, I guess, cables going across pathways. Is that about right?
27: Yeah, that is. And I lived in a house for over 12 years where there was no driveway, there was no off-street parking. You parked as close as you could get to the house, and that kind of charging wasn't available to me. Mm. There's progress, but like I say, it's not linear. So the government mandating that this cross-pavement solution, which really is just a channel in the pavement that you put your cable from your house to your vehicle into so it doesn't present a trip hazard to pedestrians, that is now becoming more and more accepted as an option by local authorities. But there are exceptions. Like you say, conservation areas are really weighing up whether it's something that they want. And in addition to that, the prices, there seems to be a bit of a wild west with local authorities charging all sorts of prices for this solution. So a little bit more development has to be done for that to be fully accessible to everyone.
24: Indeed. And just a reminder, I think you said it at the beginning, Tanya, how many people are driving EVs these days? And what are the kind of sales looking like, broadly speaking? Sorry to put you on the spot.
27: No, sales are really healthy. 30% of vehicles month on month are looking like they're electric. And there's over 2.2 million vehicles on the road. That's of a total park, if you like, total population of around 38 to 40 million. So, you know, they really are becoming a staple. Around 5% of all of our vehicles on the road are electric. So, you know, we really are seeing them a little bit more commonplace than we used to.
24: And a lot of Chinese ones, though, of course. You know, that's more and more we're seeing sort of that kind of, I can't remember what it's called, that Range Rover equivalent thing. But I'm seeing a lot of those. Looks a bit like a Range Rover. Inside, it's got some really funky stuff. But it's about £5 billion cheaper than a Range Rover. Because that's the Chinese model, right? I mean, if you're work in the German automotive industry, you are in a very precarious place right now because the Chinese are very dominant about this. Andy Burnham is talking about raising tariffs on them, which brings us closer to the EU model. But is this a problem for the market, or do we just like all forms of capitalism, if you like, all forms of business model? You wade through, you make it work, you take a few hits, and everything's going to be hunky-dory at the end of the day.
27: So one of the main things we do at EVUK is we take cars and chargers out onto the high street and just show them to people. We don't sell anything. We just say, look, these are the cars. And people do not care where those cars are from. They care how much they cost, and they care what that they're going to have the range and the features that they want to have. I really have stopped having conversations with the general public about Chinese EVs. They are just EVs. And those EVs are excellent value for the price. And, you know, people will vote with their feet and they're yeah. you know, time in this economy, what they want is affordable vehicles. And it's frankly staggering that a government that is purporting to help people in the cost of living crisis is trying to slap tariffs on them.
8: It is kind of, yeah, when you put it in that perspective, it is kind of extraordinary, isn't it? I mean, they're talking about this is all about essentially the British government aligning themselves a little bit more in the trade world, in this case, cars, aligning themselves a bit more with the EU, which of course scares the socks off many people, understandably, because that takes us into another dimension and debate altogether. But I mean, it's fair to say, though, isn't it? Because I think you're right on this, Tanya. You know, let people decide. If you don't want to buy one, don't buy one. If it's Chinese, that's entirely, nobody's going to make you. But they are bringing out at a very fast rate lots of models very quickly and much cheaper than their competitors. That's a fact, right?
27: It's a fact that we have fantastic choice in this market. And at the same time that we're reading about the Prime Minister trying to slap tariffs on these vehicles, the Climate Minister is on social media today talking about how great the EV choice is. So, you know, make up your mind, government, and hopefully you'll make it up in the interests of the electorate who, you know, hopefully will one day elect them in.
8: On that point, Tanya, great to have you with us. Thank you for your time. Really appreciate it. Tanya Sinclair, CEO of Electric Vehicles UK. Do you drive one? Are you in one? Never. I've driven a couple. I've test driven a couple of them. I quite liked them. I don't know enough about them to take the plunge to fully buy one. There's a bit of me that thinks, well, you know, as a second car, could you buy a little run-around one where it's not going to be the one you take the kids on holiday to and do a 500-mile round trip? I don't know. Is there a problem with that? How long do they last? I'm told that on balance, most people I speak to that have got an electric car are really happy they've got it for one main reason. It's much cheaper. The running costs, the very few repairs come with it. That doesn't happen very often. But it's just cheaper to run by a country mile. 0344 499 1000. Now, Voice of Doom, day 22. Day 22 of the Voice of Doom. Have we got a winner? This was the voice we played you.
0: The spirit is there.
8: Who's that then? These are some of the guesses, some of the wrong guesses. Barack Obama. Oh, it's uncanny, isn't it? Let's listen.
0: The spirit is there.
8: Yeah, it could be him, couldn't it? But it's not. William Owen Stanley. No. Alex Guinness. Rab Butler. Ken Dodd. James Callaghan. Ken Dodd. Ian Duncan Smith. Peter Shaw. Ted Heath. Charles Hawtrey. Oswald Mosley. Alec Douglas Hume. It's none of those. Nobody got it correct. It means it rolls over. Day 20. And by the way, there was a ton more. That's just bringing you a select few. Day 23, it rolls over to tomorrow. Now, just before we pause, by the way, Kevin O'Sullivan's here at 4. We'll chat to Kev before then. Here's a question. How do you fancy swapping your sofa for the Mediterranean sunshine and the roaring engines of Monte Carlo? How does that sound? I mean, that's a bit tasty, isn't it? Thanks to our friends at Igloo Cruise, we are giving you the chance to win a phenomenal 7-night luxury holiday for two. This is for next June. We're including return flights, 2 nights in the 4-star Barcelona hotel, £500 spending money, 5-night cruise on the Azamara onward in a club balcony stateroom. Plus, of course, I mean, you think I'm almost out of breath here. 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This is big. Sounds pretty good, right? 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
29: Two queues on the eastbound side of the M62. Now, firstly, 11 to 12 towards Eccles, towards the M60. There's a breakdown blocking lane 1. And just one lane open eastbound towards Tingley at 28, queuing for a collision there. Now, the M5 northbound slow away from Worcester. 7 to 6 is struggling. A collision now on the hard shoulder. And a vehicle fire being recovered. That means the westbound M180 is still closed from junction 5 towards junction 4 at Scorby.
30: At OXO, we know us Brits can be rubbish at saying how we really feel. Sometimes food just says it better. Whether it's a spag bol peace offering, a date night risotto, or some chicken soup TLC, you can say it without saying it. We've got you. Just crumble in some of that original OXO flavour for a meal that means a whole lot more. OXO. Let the flavour do the talking.
28: Double talk. Fast talk. Wise talk. Every day.
31: You're punished. And this absolutely proves it.
28: This is Talk.
31: This astronomically expensive nonsense is off the scale.
28: Galactic-sized conversation on all the issues that matter to you.
31: It's not complicated and it's not controversial.
28: High-performing entertainment. Off-road opinions.
32: Most people simply don't have that money. 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They're not going
28: to
32: do it.
28: From the front bench to the front line and the front page.
31: But these issues need dealing with.
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33: What do you think should happen? 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
31: This is an outrage. 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
28: 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This is Talk. Just Talk with 28-day matured conversation. Across the UK, have you got the guts for talk? The home of common sense. This is Talk.
24: This is Talk. Les in Cheshire says, Ian, the new Jaguar Land Rover is designed for rich and not for us mere plebs. The way forward is a self-charging hybrid, as you don't have to plug it in, says Les. I always think of Les as kind of aristocracy, to be honest. I thought Les would be the first person out the traps in a new Jag. Nice rainbow flag on the back, Les. It'll be fantastic. You'll love it. Driving through the leafy lanes of Cheshire, footballers' wives' territory, you know, you can't go wrong, mate.
2: Yeah, the hybrid thing, I always thought was going to be the way forward, wasn't it? But, of course, that still involves using petrol, and that is about, you know, it's as popular as using kryptonite. Rob is in Clacton. What have you got for us, Rob? Good afternoon.
4: Hi, good afternoon, Ian.
2: Hiya.
4: Listen, first of all, I called in some hours ago, probably, so I'm probably a reserve. But
2: never. Oh, you there, Rob? I can't believe that. Rob called in, gets the final knockings. We get him on. He's ready to go. He's got it all planned. And then he disappears. It happened to a previous caller, didn't it? What's happened to Rob? Where's Rob? Everybody's asking. Where's Rob? All together now. Where's Rob? If you're driving in your car, say it out loud. We can sort of Uri Geller style

0: working. Now, the subject for me, of course, is politics. But with the Jaguar stuff, I have to tell you this. I'm nearly 80, but back in the 60s, we had those dodgy insurance companies all sprang up. I was about 18, and I was about to buy an XJ150 for about 300 quid or something in those days. And I didn't buy it for whatever reason. And, of course, luckily for me, because just after that, the insurance bubble blew up and they all went bust, leaving us with no insurance. But that's the Jaguar thing. But anyway, look, this is earlier on, but today we had Isabel Oakeshott, lovely lady. I listened to her a lot. Mm-hmm. But she was saying Nigel Farage and Richard Tice would never do a deal with Rupert Lowe.
1: Yes.
0: But sadly, I'm afraid, look, that just, and I know Rupert, and I know Nigel. I campaigned for him in 2024.
1: And he's your MP, of course.
0: Well, yeah, I did the music for him. I created the music for his battle bus. I'm seriously, I've been a DJ 50 years.
1: Oh, okay.
0: Now,
1: good work.
0: I've had lunches with Richard Tice.
1: Yep.
0: I like him, but he's a real smoothie. He's a politician.
1: He's a lovely guy. One of the most honest men I've ever met in my life, seriously.
0: I know. I've skied with him in Mirabel in France.
1: Nice. Right.
0: No, seriously, I've known him for 4 years. Now, having said all that, I think there's some arrogance going on here from the reform leaders, and the same with Kemi.
1: Yeah.
0: And I was angry earlier on. I thought, who the bloody hell do they think they all are? Now, Rupert's very strong, a bit stroppy, of course, but he's got 140,000 members paid up, I think. And he's the only one with a statesman-like attitude, because put all the three leaders right wing together.
1: Yeah.
0: You take Nigel, take Kemi, and take Rupert all together on the same thing. Now, which one looks more statesmanship out of the all three? Because Rupert, although he's a stroppy guy, I'm sure privately, he's open.
1: It's interesting, Rob. You've raised a point that I wish I'd raised myself, actually. It slightly eluded me that Reform have been very, very emphatic about not doing a deal really with... I mean, I say emphatic. There was a point when Nigel Farage was kind of saying, well, maybe we'll have a chat or something. But most, you know, when Isabel Oakeshott is on with us, she always talks about that's not going to happen. But when Kemi Badenoch said it's not going to happen with Reform, then many Reform supporters were very upset about that, but are slightly more relaxed about Reform saying it about Restore, if you take my point. Listen, Rob, sadly, we've hit the clock. I would love... It sounds like you've got a ton of stories there, particularly around this issue of Restore and Reform, and you clearly know some of the main characters involved as well. But thank you for that. Bit of breaking news. Two men have been arrested on suspicion of trespass offences at RAF Molesworth. The Latvian nationals, ages 32, 36, were detained inside the base perimeter in Cambridgeshire in the early hours of the morning. An abandoned vehicle was also found. Counter-terrorism police are investigating. So that is the two men arrested, suspicion of trespass, RAF Molesworth at the moment, and Cambridgeshire police investigating. Kevin O'Sullivan is here. I'm sure he'll pick up on any manoeuvres on that story. Kev, what else is going on?
2: Well, very quickly, Prince Andrew has succeeded in challenging these police searches of his two homes. But
1: it's just a paperwork issue.
2: But is he off the hook? We'll try and... We've got Andrew Lowney on the Royal Author about that. And, you know, if Kemi says... I may have to lose the next election before we win the next. Is that putting country before party? I don't think it is.
1: It's a fair point. Kevin O'Sullivan, great show on the way on the other side of the news at 4 o'clock.
3: 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News. 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Headlines.
4: It's been agreed that police warrants that allowed officers to search two properties belonging to Andrew Mountbatten Windsor were unlawful. The former Duke of York was taking legal action against Thames Valley Police. Talk's Ollie Cole has more.
5: He was arrested on suspicion of misconduct in public office after allegations he shared sensitive information with Jeffrey Epstein during his time as the UK's trade envoy. He was interviewed under caution before being released under investigation. He denies any wrongdoing.
4: A serving Navy officer has been remanded in custody charged with spying. 24-year-old Teddy Young from Clapham in Bedfordshire is accused of planning to leak classified

0: provide information to Russia. He appeared at Westminster Magistrates earlier today. The husband of a GP to the royal family has appeared in court accused of killing her by striking her on the head and strangling her. Talk's Emma Smith has the details.
1: 45-year-old Dr. Hannah Kane was found dead in her bedroom after emergency services were called to the family home near Sandringham. Five children were in the house for a sleepover. Her husband, Mark Kane, has been remanded in custody, charged with murder. He's yet to enter a plea.
0: The Prime Minister has told his German counterpart that he wants to bring the UK closer to the EU. Andy Burnham has been meeting Friedrich Merz in Berlin today, where they've discussed security, tech and the economy. This is France's finance minister says if the UK wanted to rejoin the bloc, we'd be pushing at an open door. Two Latvian men aged 36 and 32 have been arrested on trespass offences at an RAF airbase in Cambridgeshire. They were arrested in the early hours of this morning after a breach was found in the fence at RAF Molesworth. Counter-terrorism police is investigating. And Britain's biggest student landlord has had to cut rents to help fill halls of residence. Unite Group says it's due to fewer international students and more domestic students choosing to live at home. There's been a 0.3% reduction in rent this academic year. That's the latest. I'm Tom Clayton.
2: Talk. News. 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
5: There you are. Good afternoon and welcome to Drive Time right here on Talk. I'm Kevin O'Sullivan. And I'll be your host for three electric hours of news, views and topical debate. All the way to 7 o'clock, get on the show, get on the phone and call me on 03444991000. Or you can WhatsApp voice note me on the same number. And I promise to pay your message out. It is Thursday, October the 8th. Here's what's coming up. The Westminster Bubble Gang's favourite lie is country before party. Well, since Kemi appears to have decided that the Tories will have to lose one more election before they have even a chance of winning, that could condemn us, poor, long-suffering Brits, to 8 more years of Labour horror. So, as she emphatically rules out any hope of a Unite the Right pact with Nigel Farage, whom she personally loathes, is the Conservative leader putting party before country? Looks like it to me. 03444991000. Sure, politics is a slow process, but why is anyone getting worked up about the true blue pledges of a woman who, in all probability, won't have a shot at government until about 2036? 03444991000. And can you ever forgive the Tories for the migrant crisis they caused and escalated throughout 14 years of mismanagement by pathetic prime ministers? 03444991000. In other news, as Israel shuts down the British consulate in Jerusalem and Foreign Secretary Ed Miliband continues his tub-thumping condemnation of our old ally, is it time to confront the fact that the Labour Party still has a serious anti-Semitism problem? 03444991000. And I'll ask an Israeli Arab journalist, used to be in the IDF, who witnessed yesterday's October the 7th celebrations on the streets of London, is Britain sliding into Nazi-style Jew hatred? 03444991000. Also on today's action-packed show, police hate crime investigations have soared by 7% to almost 150,000 over the past year. Not so long ago, hate crimes didn't even exist. Now they're a veritable cop industry. Why do the Rozzers spend so much time and effort pursuing people for hurty words and nasty tweets. 03444991000. Plus, Andrew Mountbatten-Windsor succeeds in challenging the police searches of his homes after a judge ruled they were unlawful. But is that no longer royal oath off the hook? 03444991000. He's no doubt very pleased with himself. You know, he's scored a real victory playing legal games. What about justice for the victims of Jeffrey Epstein? That's what we want. Not justice for some privileged moron. The people of America want that, and the people of Britain want that. But the King's brother has chosen to thwart that international investigation. Isn't that special? Andrew Lowney, royal author, will join me later on that issue. 03444991000. All that and so much more, so don't go anywhere. Stick with me right here, right now on Talk, the home of free speech and common sense. Let's spend Thursday afternoon together. Very pleased to say that for the next 20 minutes or so, I'm going to be joined, I'm going to spend them in the excellent company of The Sun's editor at large, also the host of Harry Cole Saves the West. And his name, by an extraordinary coincidence, is also Harry Cole. Welcome to the show, Harry.
6: Hi, Kev. Long time no see.
5: Good to have you on the show again, mate. Always a pleasure. Now, there's lots to talk about. Just a quick kind of a quick kind of recap of the Tory conference, which, let's be honest, apart from Kemi's speech, it was pretty much empty. Most of the cabinet secretaries made speeches to, half-empty halls is paying them credit. I think one minister gave a speech to two people. I mean, so it was not sort of numerically a massive success. A bit of a turnaround, thanks to Kemi's increasing popularity. But that speech she made, full of, you know, red meat for blue true blue Tories, lots of pledges about home ownership, stamp duty, that inheritance tax. Yeah, that's all great. But then again, it's not like she's going to be in a shout of Downing Street for quite a few years to come. So I wonder why we get quite so worked up about that sort of thing. But the main thing we need to talk about, I think, is the way she sort of brought up the drawbridge and said, no way, no ever, no way, no Jose ever will there be a pact with a Unite the Right pact with Reform UK. She personally does not like Farage, and Farage loathes her, so there's a problem there. But, as I said in my monologue, Harry, look, if there isn't a Unite the Right pact when we come towards the next election, the Tories aren't going to win, Reform UK aren't going to win, and we'll probably end up with a nightmarish sort of left coalition, maybe even a Labour majority, so we'll be condemned to, you know, four or five more years of Labour incompetence. So when she says, I will never make a pact with the Reform UK or Nigel Farage, I mean, isn't she there flat out just putting party before country?
6: Look, I think she's putting politics before party, before politics before country, I suppose, because frankly, she has to say this. And no one in their right minds truly believes her that if there was an election and it turned out that the size of the result meant that Reform and the Conservatives could shut Labour and their coalition of clowns of Greens and Liberals and Nationalists and Gaza independents and all that lot out of power, that the idea that that her party would allow her to not do that, I think is nonsense. So she's going through the motions, and actually it makes political sense currently to say no deals before the election, because she's trying to win over all those seats that she lost back in 2024. Rishi Sunak lost back in 2024 in the south of England, affluent seats that they lost to Labour and the Conservatives, where the Tories can win and Reform can't. And there's sort of a snootiness about Reform in some of those seats that isn't represented in other parts of the country. Whereas on the flip side, Nigel Farage can win in parts of the north, in parts of the Midlands, in Scotland, in Wales, as he proved at this year's local elections. He's like Heineken. He can reach parts of the he can refresh parts of the country that other politicians simply can't reach. And so it's in both of their interests actually now to be saying no deal. That doesn't mean after the election There won't be a deal. But this is the first, actually, no, second Conservative Party conference in 19 years, which makes me kind of sad, I think, that I wasn't at. Obviously, here in DC, I had the sort of privilege of distance, and like so many things in Britain now, I get to look at from afar. And you look, they put on a good show. The tapestry was good banter, and you know it looked, they had all the corporates there still, and it looked like a party that was united. But it does look a little bit delusional, because the very same party last year were at each other's throats. It was a miserable conference. They were all down in the dumps. Kemi's job was on the line. She saved herself, I think, with a good speech at the end of it. But the problem the Tories had then was they were polling somewhere between 17% and 21%. Now, fast forward a year, they're full of optimism. They're going back to their constituencies and kidding themselves that they're preparing for government. And they're polling, guess where? Between 17% and 21%. I'm just trying to work out here with what has changed. Yes, it might have refreshed them that they have a new baddie socialist left-wing bogeyman government they can attack in a way that it was harder to attack Keir Starmer. And yes, there's some red meat they can go after Burnham on the economy, on spending, on Brexit, on immigration. It's easier to attack, but it doesn't mean they're going to win. So I do think there was a slight element of delusion to the conference. That said, I think Kemi Badenoch has finally realised what she should have been doing in the first 3 to 6 months of her leadership of the Conservative Party, which was to secure her position, or try to secure her position, as the dominant voice on the right. Now, when she took over in last year, or whatever late in 2024, she took over the party. She spent the first year and 6 months attacking Labour. Now, that's fine, you know, that is the job of the opposition, but she didn't attack Farage, she didn't attack Reform, and tactically, as a figure of the right, she had to secure her position to be the dominant figure on the right, which Farage, I say, probably still currently is. She spent all of her energies attacking Keir Starmer. Yes, now Keir Starmer's gone. Now she's trying to turn fire on Reform, but tens of thousands of her activists and members have already gone. 6 of her MPs have already gone. All of the lots of, you know, Tory organizers and money people have already gone. And now the sort of right looks more even hopelessly divided than it once was. And she's trying to have a debate that was trying to have an argument that she should have had well over a year ago.
7: Yeah, and I think she was among the critics of Keir Starmer in his last conference speech at Labour, where he obsessed on Reform and therefore gave Reform a boost. She's kind of done that this time by, giving Farage, Suella Braverman, and Reform UK so much airtime in her.
6: I mean, Robert Jemrick is living rent free in her head.
7: Exactly.
6: He's
7: right.
6: Part of every joke. I mean, how many times was Robert Jemrick mentioned at Tory conference? It's a little bit like when Labour go after the new Shadow Chancellor Andrew Griffiths. They just attack him day in, day out. It's like, well, you can tell who you're most worried about by who you spend your most time attacking.
7: Yeah, well, he's one of those rare politicians who's actually worked in the real world.
6: Well, exactly.
7: So he could be an interesting Shadow Chancellor. Listen, let's cut to the chase. This is the problem for the Tories, and you cannot overstate this, that millions of former Tory supporters all over the country will never forgive them for the migrant crisis. Over 14 years of Tory mismanagement, you know, we had a series of lousy Tory prime ministers who created the migrant crisis, fanned the flames, escalated, made it worse, failed to stop the boats, and people do not forgive the Tories for that. I don't think she's made enough of that. I mean, she has said, yes, we made mistakes and and all that. Now, I just want to say, Harry, that since last Friday, last Friday, 91 migrants came across the channel illegally. On Saturday, 164. Sunday, 418. Monday, 609. Tuesday, 338. Yesterday, 119. We haven't got today's figures there. That's 1,739 illegal migrants crossing the channel unlawfully since last Friday. So we have a government here that's doing nothing about it. But it's a reminder to the electorate that this is the Tories' fault. And I don't think she's got, I don't think she's across just how furious millions of former Tory supporters still are about
6: this. You say that, Kev, but we spent the last, you know, the 14 years the Tories were in power, we spent talking about Gordon Brown selling the gold, crashing the economy, the economic crisis, Labour bankrupting Britain, not fixing the roof when the sun shined, and lo and behold, the British public voted them back in. There's a sort of collective amnesia at times in the pendulum swing of British politics that, you know, actually time heals. And there's a sort of argument that's happening in the United States at the moment, which is, right, OK, you're annoyed with Donald Trump because he's invaded Iran and gas prices, petrol prices, I should call it, over on for your show, compared to Britain, incredibly low, but for America, you know, we're on the up. They're about $5 a gallon, which is historically incredibly high for the United States. So you're annoyed with Donald Trump. You're annoyed with the Republicans. But what are you going to do? Are you going to actually bring back the party that wants open? Is the answer to being annoyed with Donald Trump bringing back the party of open borders, the party of unlimited immigration, the party that wants to cut children's breasts off in the name of ideological purity to the trans movement, the party that wants to put male rapists into women's prisons, that want to abolish abolish female-only spaces? You know, the list goes on. The Democrats' charge sheet is pretty long. And just because you're annoyed at the moment with one thing, you got to remember, you got to see all these things in the bigger picture. And yes, people are furious with the Conservative Party, and they're furious with what happened in government and what happened under subsequent prime ministers, as you say. But you've got to take them at their stead. Is Labour going to be any better? Clearly not, as we're seeing right now.
7: No, exactly.
6: They're blowing up our international alliances with countries like Israel. They're on a collision course with the United States. They're, as you say, as you've listed there, they're doing absolutely naffle. I don't know what time it is in Britain, but I'll go with naffle in terms of stopping small boats. And at least, there seems to be some semblance within the Conservative Party of saying, look, we did get things wrong. We now are willing to countenance leaving the European Convention on Human Rights, leaving the UN Refugee Convention. And people who don't believe in that are not welcome to stand for the Conservative Party. So I do think there is some movement. And I think what the Tories and Reform really need to frame is, look, you may be annoyed with what's happened before, but, you know, don't throw the baby out with the bathwater. And in being annoyed with us, look what you've let in. And if look who Andy Burnham is, refusing to rule out having a coalition with, the Green Party, who are essentially Islamo-communists. And creeping up to and trying to undo Brexit. So, they're not going to make it any better.
7: The thing is, Harry, though, by the way, the Greens now are officially a racist party. But but everything you've just said is exactly right. And I don't think Kemi or her acolytes have articulated it well enough. They have not gone out of their way to say exactly what you just said. That's exactly what they should be saying. Yeah, we were horrendous. This is our fault. We're so sorry. But look at what Labour are doing now. As I say, more than 1,700 since last Friday, 6 days. And all we get from Andy Burnham is, don't worry, numbers are coming down. Oh, yeah, the help is going to get...
6: If you can't afford petrol, go on Google Maps and we'll help you find somewhere where it might be 2 pence cheaper than your local supermarket. I mean, come on. Or you could cut taxes, or you could reduce fuel duty, or you could take down a whole slew of green taxes. I mean, it is insane. I think what Kemi has on her side currently is time. Now, I don't know what's going to happen in the by-election tonight in Holborn and St Pancras, but it looks to me like Labour
7: let's
6: might...
7: Let's not talk about that, Harry. I've got to be very careful. I can't discuss
6: all right,
7: that
6: okay,
7: at
6: fine.
7: All.
6: I'm sorry, I forgot about what it's like to live in an overregulated...
7: Arcane broadcasting rules on this.
6: ...an overregulated Britain where I can't actually say what I think because a man from Whitehall will phone up Kev and give him a fine. I mean, come on, I'm in the land of the free. Come and get me, Ofcom.
7: Listen, Harry, it's great to have you on the show, as always. Let me just return to the initial part. I want to get this from you. Crystallized, as it were, that you do believe, despite what Kemi was saying yesterday, that when we get towards the next election, well, I mean, I suppose I'm not necessarily talking about an election if it's in the next few months, but suppose we do get to towards 2029, do you think that the right might unite if we face the prospect of some nightmarish green left-wing coalition?
6: I think think about a year out from the 2010 election, the idea that the Conservative Party and the Liberal Democrats would have gone into a coalition together would have been laughable. They were at each other's throats. They were two very distinct parties, and they managed to do it. Look, if the results... Look at the polls. Look at where we are now. And I don't think Andy Burnham's going to go to the polls unless he can really feel that he has got a good balance. At the moment, it's bumping around. You know, they were Reformer ahead in one poll last week, and then the Tories were, and so then when Labour were, unless he really knows he's got a confident ballast against Reform, he won't do it. So realistically, we're looking at in a couple of years' time now, unless something fundamentally changes in the coming weeks and months. So, you know, look at how the table of British politics has been flipped up in the air right now. And we're at a stage now where we don't really know how it lands. But let's say it lands in a similar position to where it is now. In that case, that is good. You've got, yeah, there is a no-brainer that the Tories and Reform would go into coalition. It wouldn't be the choice of the leader, the members and the MPs wouldn't countenance allowing this rainbow coalition of, as I've said, you know, Greens, Nationalists, Islamists, and the Labour left. I mean, God, think about the damage they're doing to the country now. Imagine what that clown show would give us. That's what we've got to stop.
7: No,
6: maybe I'm being too logical, but I just don't think, you know, if we could talk about putting party differences aside before country, I think Nigel Farage, and if it's not going to be Kemi, you know, a Tory leader who would be more willing to go into it, would find a way. And it might not be a full-blown coalition. It might be a confidence and supply moment. You know, at the moment, it looked like Reform would be the biggest party, and the Tories would be bumping around about 100 seats. Those 100 seats are the difference between, if those 100 seats are the difference between a country that is could be put back on the correct and right path, as Kemi keeps talking about, with tackling the big issues, there is so much agreement between Reform and the Conservatives that in government, they would be able to find a blueprint to govern. It may not be a full coalition, but they would be able to find a confidence and supply agreement, at least pass a budget, and at least lock out the loonies once and for all. I mean, we've been talking about the prospects of a rainbow coalition for years now. It's never been more realistic in my view. In the 15 years I've been covering British politics from right in the, you know, my nose right up against the window, I've never been more scared now of what could come down the track if the right don't get a grip.
7: Don't unite. Well, that's good to hear from you, Harry. Really good to talk to you, as always. Don't be a stranger. Come on again soon. The brilliant Harry Cole there. He is the editor-at-large for The Sun newspaper here. He also presents his own show out there on YouTube, Harry Cole's Saves the West. And if anybody can save the West, it's definitely Harry Cole. Listen, we're going to go to break now. Next up, in the studio, I'm going to be speaking to a guy called Yosef Haddad. He's an Arab-Israeli journalist. He's a former soldier for the IDF, the Israeli Defense Force. He came over especially to have a look at the demonstrations yesterday, the celebrations of October the 7th. So he's got some interesting views. We're going to talk through, I think, the growing problem of anti-Semitism in this country with our guest Yosef next. So stay tuned.
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2: 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Travel trouble.
0: Two queues on the eastbound side of the M62. Now, firstly, 11 to 12 towards Eccles. Towards the M60, there's a breakdown blocking lane 1. And just one lane open eastbound towards Tingley at 28, queuing for a collision there. Now, the M5 northbound slow away from Worcester. 7 to 6 is struggling. A collision now on the hard shoulder. And a vehicle fire being recovered. That means the westbound M180 is still closed from Junction 5 towards Junction 4 at Scorby.
2: 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Across the UK. This is Talk.
7: Welcome back. As I said before the break, in the studio is a journalist. He's an Arab Israeli journalist. So he's not Jewish, but he's from Israel, and he used to be a soldier for the IDF, the Israeli Defense Force, proving that he's not a Jewish army, and also reminding us that Israel is not just a Jewish country. And by the way, the minorities live there, the Muslims, the Arabs, they've all got the vote. The gay people are completely tolerated. You know, this is Israel. This is the democracy in the middle of the Middle East, where democracy just isn't a big thing, you know. I don't know why we hate Israel so much, folks, but so many people do. Now, Yosef Haddad, welcome to the studio. You went down yesterday to watch these pro-Palestine marches, these protests yesterday, which were pure Jew hatred. To do what they did yesterday, October the 7th, the now, I would say, sacred anniversary of the shocking slaughter of 1,200 innocent Israelis, Jews, by Hamas 3 years ago, 2023, October the 7th. To do what they did yesterday, what you saw yesterday, let's not beat about the bush. These people are Jew haters. This is anti-Semitism.
22: Absolutely. But before I answer this, I gotta tell you something. You said that I was in the IDF. I was a commander in the IDF. I was
7: not
22: commanding
7: just in the
22: over,
7: IDF, folks.
22: I was commanding as an Arab over Jewish soldiers.
7: Interesting.
22: Okay, so if you want me even to be straightforward with you, I commanded them and they must obey my command. Why I'm saying it like this? Because when people are talking about Israel being an apartheid state, and I as an Arab living in that country, and I know that I have my full rights, not only just to vote or equal rights to any Jew, I was a commander over Jewish soldiers. So please, please, to everyone who's watching us, spread this because we need to stop the lie.
7: And there was no problem for them. So that's the point, folks. Get this right. IDF Israel, it literally is a multicultural society.
22: Absolutely, absolutely.
7: It's not the country, it's the country, it's the home country for the Jews, but it's not a Jewish country, if you see what I mean. So you saw these demonstrations yesterday in London. I say that was an explosion of anti-Semitism. I mean, at one point, a Jew hate mob gathered to scream their racism outside the Jewish Board of Deputies.
22: Yep.
7: They just deliberately went there. We're watching that now. Well, tell me what you saw, what you witnessed yesterday. Were you shocked? And do you agree with me that this is anti-Semitism?
22: It is anti-Semitism. You know, we have 365 days a year. They can spread their lies and twist the facts and rewrite history 364 days. But I thought maybe they have 0.00001% of some kind of understanding and maybe a little bit of logic in saying, you know what, the 7th of October, Hamas, a terrorist organization, infiltrated Israel, butchered Israelis, and by the way, we're talking about Israel, the country where you have Arabs and Jews. Hamas killed Arabs and Jews on the 7th of October, and Hamas kidnapped Arabs and Jews on the 7th of October. Just ask the El-Zayadni family. El-Zayadni family was kidnapped. Awad Darawshi was murdered while he was treating Jews because he's an Arab paramedic working for Magen David. So this is pure anti-Semitism.
7: How, explain this, because I'm bemused by it, confused, like a lot of people in Britain. After October the 7th, in this country, and indeed in other countries, but we're talking about Britain, because we have a particular problem here, there was an explosion of anti-Semitism. So 1,200 Jews got slaughtered, executed, mutilated, raped, burned alive. And in this country, the reaction was, we hate the Jews. Why was that?
22: Two things, or two groups. You have the extreme immigrants who are coming from the Middle East and flooding Europe and flooding the UK. And then you have those woke progressive organizations and political parties that the only thing that is sticking those two groups together is anti-Semitism and terror supporting against Israel.
7: So now, we're importing anti-Semitism with our migrant crisis.
22: Absolutely. Yeah. Now, I'll tell you further than that. Take Israel out, those two groups hate each other, and those two groups will go against each other the second there's no Israel and there's, you know what? There is no Jews, no news. That's the bottom line.
7: Yes, I like that. No Jews, no news. Your reaction to what you saw, were you shocked by the extent of the Jew hatred, the extent of the anti-Semitism you saw on the streets of London yesterday?
22: Look, I've been in the UK multiple times in the past 3 years. I participated in many protests here, counter-protests against the terror supporters. Some of the police commanders there know me by name already, yeah? So to tell you that I'm shocked that it's existing, no. But to tell you that every time I come here, I see that there's a radicalization over the radicalization, which means that every time I arrived here, the chants are harder, harsher, and more extreme. Now, if at the beginning they would have shouted and cursed me, today they threatened to kill me. That's exactly what happened also yesterday. Because I expose something beyond that. When they hear me say Hamas in the Arabic language, and they understood that I'm an Arab and not a Jew, that totally shifts everything. They actually hate me more than a Jew because I'm an Arab who actually telling the truth. So they threatened to kill me because I exposed their lies, and I exposed their lies in Arabic and English.
7: Let me ask you this, Yosef, as a former soldier in the area. Look, here's the thing. What these people that you encountered yesterday, they hide behind this. They say, well, you know, we're not anti-Semitic, we're not Jew haters, we are protesting against Israel's disproportionate reaction to October the 7th. And, you know, some people would argue that Israel certainly have paid Hamas back for what they did. But what I'd like to ask you is, we're talking about women being raped. We're talking about babies being burned alive. We're talking about people being mutilated. I did a story yesterday about a poor little girl whose father in a kibbutz, she was 3 years old, her father was running away from Hamas to try and save her life, and they shot him dead. He fell on her. She had to crawl out. She was taken hostage all on her own, 3 years old. She spent her fourth birthday in those awful tunnels.
22: Exactly.
7: So you cannot overstate the horror of what happened on October the 7th, 2023. So what exactly is a proportionate reaction to that? Why is it that people go, oh, well, you know, yeah, that was pretty bad, but, you know, Israel went over the top. What is a proportionate reaction to the mutilation, the execution, the rape, the burning alive of 1,200 innocent people? What is a proportionate reaction to that?
22: Absolutely right. But let me tell you something. If Hamas would have immediately understood that Israel is going on full power and said, listen, we're going to release all the hostages, you know what? We would have made the operation directly and specifically on areas where Hamas is stayed. The thing is that after what they did, they spread all over Gaza. Now, we have an obligation, or I should say, the army and the government have obligation towards its citizens. We have a what's sort of a contract, which is to protect us. And that's why the Israeli people, and this is why I'm very shocked every time I see people talking about how Israel and how Israelis love the IDF. Of course we love the IDF. The IDF protects us from terrorists. And the IDF is doing only the job that it's meant to do, which is the security of the Israeli people, by the way, Jews and Arabs who live in Israel. Because as we said, 1,200 Israelis were killed, majority of Jews, but also Arab, including Arab and Jews who were kidnapped to Gaza. So no, everything that happened in Gaza, there's only one responsible organization, and it's called the terrorist organization Hamas.
7: Exactly. They started it, folks. Listen.
22: You know the best sentence is? Don't start a war and cry for losing after that.
7: Yeah, well, they started it and Israel responded. As I say, let me know, folks, if you've got any idea, what is a proportional reaction to the senseless slaughter, execution, rape, burning alive of 1,200 innocent people? What is a proportionate reaction to that? Please let me know, because I don't know the answer to that question. October the 7th explains, I think, why a lot of us still stand with Israel. We're going to go to break now, and Yosef will stay with us. We're going to discuss, deteriorating diplomatic relations between Britain and Israel. Israel yesterday closed down the British consulate in Jerusalem. Ed Miliband's trying to gloss over that, saying no big deal. Well, it is a big deal. We'll talk about that. And we'll talk about the scourge of Jew hatred and anti-Semitism in this country when we come back. Stay tuned.
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7: Welcome back. We're just talking about that. Yosef is still in the studio. We're just talking about the maddest organisation in the world, Queers for Palestine. Yosef said that's akin to chickens for KFC. It's a very good point. Look, let's talk about Britain's deteriorating relations with Israel. What it was last September, the previous Prime Minister, for some reason, Keir Starmer, decided to recognise the state of Palestine, even though there is no state of Palestine. So that was a clearly hostile action towards Israel. This new Prime Minister has really upped the ante. He's appointed this fervent Israel hater, Ed Miliband, as Foreign Secretary. He says he's a proud Jew, but he clearly doesn't like Israel. That party, the Labour Party, have got problems. Now, Andy Burnham, Joseph, he came in and he said, oh, I've got to say that after October the 7th, 3 years ago, you know, we got that all wrong. Mm-hmm. And, you know, that was when Keir Starmer actually did the decent thing. He stood up and said, that was a horror and we stand four square with Israel. Andy Burnham said, that was wrong. Now, since then, just recently, we imposed sanctions on the West Bank settlers. Burnham continues this rhetoric about the two-state solution, Palestine, the suffering of the Gazan people, with a view. So the Israelis says, right, enough is enough. And they've closed down the British consulate in Jerusalem. Ed Miliband's trying to put a brave face on it. So, no, we're going to call it the mission from now on. He said some staff have been removed. No. What we've got now is this heavily fortified building in Jerusalem with about three people in it, skeleton staff. Yeah. So Israel closing down the British consulate in Jerusalem is a real low point. We're supposed to be allies. Yep. And Netanyahu recently said it seems that the Labour government is hell-bent on ruining relations with Israel. Yep. This party, this ruling party here in this country, I think they have an anti-Semitism problem. They have a disproportionate hatred of Jews, I think.
1: I'll tell you something really interesting. While I was hearing your statement, you said the West Bank. Which is an international name known to the world to describe that territory. It's a colonist name given by the Jordanians. It's the West Bank to the Jordanian River. In fact, in 1950, the Jordanians, when they occupied that land illegally, they wiped every Palestinian identity from it. Yeah. When Israel took over in 67, then the Palestinian identity came even more and more, because in 1964, suddenly the PLO came and said, oh, we want to liberate Palestine. But before that, no one wanted to liberate Palestine. Look at this. From 48 to 67, Jordan controlled the West Bank. They called it the West Bank. None of them wanted to give Palestinians a country. In fact, they tried to wipe out the identity. In Gaza, Egypt controlled from 48 to 67. No one wanted to give the Palestinian country in those years. They wanted to keep that because there was no such thing as a Palestinian state. Now, the British government, acknowledging and recognizing a Palestinian state that is totally against the Oslo Accord.
7: Because it doesn't exist.
1: Exactly, but which means that by saying that, they cancelled the Oslo Accords.
7: Exactly.
1: So if anyone wants to say something about that, then understand the name of that territory is Judea and Samaria.
7: Ed Miliband's actions, the current Prime Minister's actions, the recognizing of Palestine, all of these are hostile, deliberate hostile actions to Israel. Israel have had enough.
1: Yep.
7: They've closed down our consulate, which is a very, very grim moment. Now, we've only got a few minutes left. I want to talk about why there is this enormous rise in anti-Semitism, mm-hmm. or shall we say, the cover for Jew hatred. And it's this. So the director of the Auschwitz-Birkenau Museum, a guy called, probably going to pronounce this wrong, Pietra Chilvinsky, he says that basically this mantra that you always hear from Labour Party politicians, from socialists, from left-wingers, from Green Party members, you know, it's not Jew hatred, but we reserve the right to criticise Israel. He says that is just a disguise for anti-Semitism.
1: Absolutely.
7: That's the problem. He's right, isn't he?
1: You know, I'm going to tell you something. When in Gaza they chant, Khaybar, Khaybar, Ya Yahud, Jaish Muhammad Sawfa Yaud, which means Khaybar, Khaybar is a town was in the Arabia Peninsula. And there was a massacre of Jews by extremists. They're saying, we want to recreate that. So wait, if you have a problem with Israel and you're chanting Khaybar, Khaybar to the Jews,
22: which means you want to recreate what happened in the city or in the town of Khaybar, which is destroying the Jews. You can't say that you have no problem with Jews and say we only have problem with Zionists when 99% of the Jews are Zionists. You basically are anti-Semites, and if you are a Jew who's an anti-Semite, then you're nothing but a useful idiot to the anti-Semites.
7: I just want to say that not only Jewish people are Zionists, I'm a Zionist.
22: Me
7: I
22: too.
7: You're a Zionist.
22: Absolutely.
7: So there you are. It's not actually an
22: Biden
7: insult.
22: Biden said you don't have to be a Jew to be a Zionist.
7: Exactly right.
22: That's
7: exactly,
22: the only one thing he was right
7: exactly
22: about.
7: Exactly right. But yeah, that's the point. You always heard it from people like Jeremy Corbyn. You know, it's not anything to do with anti-Semitism or hatred of Jews.
22: Yeah, right.
7: We just reserve the right to criticise Israel. People who say that, Yosef, I think you have to be very suspicious of, don't you?
22: You need to say straightforward.
7: You're an anti-Semite.
22: Yeah, point.
7: Yeah. And you're off to the big pro-Palestine event, the
22: Saturday.
7: Demonstration on Saturday, yeah?
22: Yes.
7: Well, I'll tell you what, I'm not quite sure. Enjoy that. That's not the right thing.
22: They're going to have a lot of problems because I'm going to expose them again and again and again.
7: Come in on Monday. Let's have a chat.
22: Absolutely.
7: Yeah?
22: A pleasure.
7: Look forward to it. That was fantastic.
22: Shukran, thank you.
7: Yosef Haddad there, former commander of the IDF. Arab Israeli, not Jewish, like me, I'm not Jewish, we're Zionists, and he saw Jew hatred on the streets of London yesterday, and we've got to do something about this, folks. We've got now an official mainstream British party voted to say that Zionism is racism.
22: Unbelievable.
7: That in itself is racist. We've got a massive anti-Semitism problem, and the government, I don't think, are all that enthusiastic about doing anything about it. Let me know what you think. 03444991000. Big thanks to Yosef Haddad. Next up, a change of tone. Well, you know, it's Christmas is coming. We knew this would start to happen. Congratulations to the Camehill Primary School in Aberdeen in Scotland for being the first to break ranks, to be ashamed of the Christian religion, to be ashamed of Christmas. They've told the kids and the teachers at Camehill Primary School, you can't call them Christmas cards, you have to call them winter cards. What is that about? We'll talk about that next. Maybe you want to go out now and get your winter tree, do you? So lots to talk about there. That next. Stay tuned.
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13: Long delays as you head westbound on the M180 through Lincolnshire this afternoon. A full closure there as recovery work continues following a vehicle fire from junction 5 at Barnaby Top through to 4 at Scorby. Also some queues northbound the M5 through Worcestershire with an accident now on the hard shoulder. Junction 7 at Evesham through to 6 at Worcester. Northbound the M1 through Buckinghamshire, not very much better. A lane out because of a broken down horse box from junction 14 Milton Keynes through to 15 at Northampton. Also slow eastbound the M62 through West Yorkshire.
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2: 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Argument, attitude, opinion. Across the UK, this is Talk.
7: Welcome back. Let's go straight on to our next story. As I say, congratulations to the Camehill Primary School in Aberdeen for being the first to break ranks as Christmas is coming. This usual ritual of us being ashamed of being Christians or the Christian festival of Christmas. So we'll try to eradicate the word. You know, we're ashamed of it. You know, we don't want to offend Muslims or Buddhists or Hindus by using the word Christmas. So Camehill Primary School has written to its teachers and its pupils to say that... Christmas cards, the seasonal greetings cards will be called winter cards to show value and respect to different cultures, beliefs and traditions. This email continues. To reflect this inclusivity in our communications, we refer to seasonal cards as winter cards rather than Christmas cards. This terminology helps ensure that our language is welcoming and inclusive of all members of our school community. And I've written here, oh, shut up. Honestly, doesn't this stuff make you sick? Let me know, 03444991000. Let's talk to the Reform UK MSP for Edinburgh and Lothians East up there in Scotland. She is Angela Ross. Welcome to the show, Angela. Like me, are you sick to death of this nonsense? This woke, absolutely. This woke claptrap. Why are we ashamed of Christmas?
15: Absolutely. This is a fundamental Christian and British festival. And I know children really enjoy this festival. And we feel like we've got these left-leaning ideologies that are creeping into our schools. And we've got decisions that are being made that actually are going to sow more division and cause more harm by removing a fundamentally Christian belief. And it's not multicultural, it's not embracing inclusivity, it's doing the absolute opposite. And along the way, it's eroding or erasing a fundamentally British culture and something we all enjoy. So it feels really disappointing and deeply saddening.
7: And I agree with you, Angela. Do you know what I also think? I think it's really patronising to Muslims, Buddhists, Hindus, people from other faiths and cultures to assume that if I happen to use the word Christmas card or Christmas tree, that they will reel back in horror and be lost in absolute offence. Of course they won't be. You know, they're not children. I mean, this is ridiculous. You know, the idea, was it last year, it was Tesco's, wasn't it, that had winter trees instead of Christmas yeah. trees, as if some Muslim is walking past the Tesco's windows, they're going to go, oh, my God, they've called it a Christmas tree. That is so offensive. This is nonsense. It's absurd. Christmas is a Christian festival. What's wrong with that?
15: Absolutely. And in the spirit of inclusivity, we really should be embracing this. It's a part of our British heritage. You know, fundamentally, we have Christian beliefs in this country. And I actually think a lot of different religions would actually embrace a lot of these festivals, holiday spirit. We've got Christmas trees that go up in communities. You know, where would this end? Do we have winter trees? Do we have no trees at all? Are we only allowed to celebrate Christian festivals in our homes? You know, where does this end? Is it a slippery slope?
7: Why are we apparently ashamed or worried about Christmas when, for example, Muslims are not ashamed or worried about Eid?
15: Yeah. No, absolutely. And other festivals are held in high regard. So as you say, we've got Eid, we've got Hanukkah, we've got other festivals that we should be holding in high regard. And again, as a fundamentally Christian society, we should be embracing ours with full force. This is something we should be proud of. And definitely we're seeing left-leaning ideology creeping into, you know, schools and the fabric.

0: celebrating Advent, having that run up, the excitement to the Christmas holidays, Christmas Day. We've got all that excitement around it. It really is taking the buzz out of that because it's confusing children at the moment. And then in future, next year, what do we do? Do we just ban Christmas completely? I mean, that is going to be deeply worrying for children. I have a number of nieces and nephews, and they certainly enjoy the run up to Christmas and enjoy the spirit of Christmas. I think we all do. We want something to look forward to, and that's something we can share with our communities, and we really should lean into that rather than removing and erasing Christmas.
1: Very good point. I mean, kids in particular. I used to be a kid long time ago, but
0: Me
1: a very long time ago. It was definitely the last century. You can still remember the excitement you had as a kid in the build-up to Christmas, and now kids are being banned from using the word Christmas. This is just so hideously wrong, and I cannot believe that sentient adults come up with this kind of nonsense. While I've got you very quickly, Angela, are you still there? Yes,
0: I am here, yes.
1: Sorry, I lost your picture. What I don't know if you've been following the Tory conference, but as a Reform UK member, do you think that possibly there might be a Unite the Right pact before the next election? Because Kemi Badenoch's saying absolutely no way, Jose. I think Nigel Farage is saying the same. But I think a lot of us, in order to ward off a maybe nightmare rainbow coalition of those lunatics from the Labour Party and the Green Party, would like to see the right uniting. Do you think it's a possibility, or is it really out of the question?
0: I think I heard them saying on the Laura Kunzberg show that there was absolutely no way they would work with us. So I don't think anything I would say would have any sway or convincing at all. I think, we're very powerful and very strong in our sentiment. We support people who get up early, who work hard, and we want to continue to do that. I haven't seen action coming from the Tory camp at all. They had their chance in government and they delivered nothing. And if anything, they caused a lot of harm to this country with their net zero policy, etc. So give us a chance. We need to get in and we need to make a difference.
1: If I was a Tory, if I was Kemi Badenoch, not that long-winded speech she made, I would have just made it very, very short. Vote for me and I will stop the boats, promise. That's how to win an election. But she didn't actually say that. So if you guys stick to that, I think you might do quite well. Angela, great to have you on the show. And may I be the first to wish you this year a very happy Christmas.
0: Christmas.
1: All the best, Angela. Good to have you on the show. Thank you very much, Angela Ross there, Reform UK MSP member for Edinburgh and Lothian East. Let me know what you think about that nonsense. Kids being banned from using the word Christmas because it might offend people from other religions and other cultures. Please do me a favour, honestly. Let me know what you think about that. 0344 499 1000. We're going to go to the news now, and after the news, I'll be joined by Ben Habib, chairman of the Great British Pact. Get his take on some of the big stories of the day. That next. Stay tuned.
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3: Andrew Mountbatten Windsor and Thames Valley Police have agreed search warrants that allowed officers to raid two of his properties were unlawful. Talk's Ollie Cole has more.
4: The former Duke of York was taking legal action against the force over the lawfulness of search warrants issued by a judge at the Old Bailey, allowing officers to raid his residence on the Sandringham estate and his former Windsor home, Royal Lodge, back in February.
3: He denies all allegations made against him. Two Latvian men at age 36 and 32 have been arrested on trespass offences at an RAF base in Cambridgeshire. They were arrested in the early hours of this morning after a breach was found in the fence at RAF Molesworth. Counter-terrorism police are investigating. A serving Navy officer has been remanded in custody charged with spying. 24-year-old Teddy Young from Clapham in Bedfordshire is accused of planning to leak classified information to Russia. He appeared at Westminster Magistrates earlier today. The former senior military intelligence officer Philip Ingram has told Talk he isn't surprised to see this sort of thing happening.
5: This highlights that hostile intelligence services, the Russians, the Chinese and others, are constantly trying to find vulnerable people and recruit them to be spies for them. That's what you do when you're an intelligence officer. You try and recruit spies.
3: The husband of a royal GP has been in court charged with her murder. 45-year-old Dr. Hannah Kane was found dead at their family home on Sunday. It happened just over a mile from the Sandringham estate. The Prime Minister has told his German counterpart he wants to bring the UK closer to the EU. Andy Burnham

0: has been meeting Friedrich Merz in Berlin today, where they discussed security, tech and the economy. This is France's finance minister says if the UK wanted to rejoin the bloc, we'd be pushing at an open door. And a prolific shoplifter who praised Andy Burnham as he walked out of prison as part of the early release scheme last week has been sent back to jail. The 38-year-old believed to be Michael Bogle went on a crime spree after his release that tied up police for an entire day. That's the latest. I'm Tom Clayton.
1: Talk. News. Update.
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5: Welcome back. Let's go straight over. Oh, in a little while, I should tell you, we're going to talk about hate crimes. The hate crime industry is booming. Business is booming for the hate crime coppers. They've investigated 146,825 alleged hate crimes over the past year. So, you know, they're not solving very many crimes in any other areas. But if you use hurty words or you post nasty tweets, the cops will be on you like a ton of bricks. I mean, hate crimes didn't even exist that long ago. Now, they seem to be just about the only thing that the police concern themselves with. Hurty words and nasty tweets. Ridiculous. We'll talk about that next in a little while. Also, we need royal author Andrew Lowney will join us about this dramatic news that Prince Andrew, or the former Prince Andrew, Andrew of Mountbatten-Windsor, as he is now, has sort of got off the hook. He's successfully challenged legally those police searches of his homes in Great Windsor Park and his new place in Sandringham to say that they were unlawful. So he's had quite a triumph there. Meanwhile, as he successfully thwarts the international investigation into Jeffrey Epstein's sex trafficking ring, Andrew has succeeded in making sure there'll be no justice for Jeffrey Epstein's victims. The king is mortified. That's why he said, you're not using my money for this. Camilla, who works for women's safety tirelessly, women's welfare, she'll be horrified as well. I mean, I don't know how much longer that lower that low life can sink, but he should just crawl under a stone somewhere and spend the rest of his life with the rest of the scum in a pond, don't you think? Let's go over, though, now to my next guest to go through some of the big stories of the day. He is chairman of the Great British PAC, Ben Habib. Welcome, Ben.
6: Good evening, Kevin.
5: Well, in a minute, I want to ask you whether you think the right will unite, because Kemi Badenoch made a big song and dance about saying it's never going to happen, devoted half of her speech to reform UK. Nigel Farage and Robert Jenrick obviously living rent-free in her head. But before I ask you this, so she made this big speech. And it's, you know, it was quite good. She's a good performer. She alone, you know, is quite a success story. The problem for her is the rest of the party. And there was a lot of red meat, you know, for the Tories, you know, get rid of stamp duty, no mansion tax, no inheritance tax, you know, classic true blue stuff. All of which, you know, all the papers go, oh, look at what she's promising. And I'm thinking, well, you know, if she's lucky, you know, she might be with a shout of being a part of some kind of government in about 3 years' time. But the likelihood is she won't be anywhere near Downing Street till about sort of, if she's lucky, 2036. So I'm not quite sure why we get so worked up about all these pledges. But in the middle of it, you know, was this long diatribe. She doesn't like Farage personally. She clearly despises Robert Jenrick. Clearly, really detests Suella Braverman, no deal, no pact, unite the right, no, no, no. So there's the big speech. She's trying to get Tory support back. She's trying to maybe be in a position to win the next election. Do you know what I'd do if I was the Tory leader, or indeed any party leader? I'd condense my speech to about like a minute. I would stand up, I'd get on the lectern and I'd go, if you vote for me and I become your Prime Minister, I promise you I will stop all the boats within a month. I promise you, I will solve the migrant crisis. There'll be no more asylum seekers, no more people breaking into this country illegally. I will solve it. I will stop the boats. Then people will vote for her. But guess what? She didn't really mention it. And I'll tell you why. It's because she's embarrassed because the Tories caused the migrant crisis. It's the concrete boots around her ankles, isn't it?
6: It's a very interesting point you make, actually, and I think it has major ramifications for how the country would be governed. If a prime minister were to stop the boats within a month, that would actually mean that the prime minister has reacquainted the country's constitutional framework with what it means to have borders, what it means for the criminal justice. Well,
5: I'm not disagreeing, Ben.
6: reacquaint ourselves with what it means to have borders, establish a proper criminal justice system, deliver the country into a new paradigm where actually putting British citizens first trumps putting foreigners and particularly illegal migrants first, creates effectively the framework through which the country could then become much more secure and through that security, much more prosperous. So even though you only highlighted one thing, Kevin, that you would do as Prime Minister, in fact, you would save the country in many, many other respects if you were able to deliver that one thing, because it would require re-architecturing of our system. So you've kind of hit the nail on the head, and you can almost pick a number of different singular issues which absolutely exasperate those of us who've got, you know, half an iota of a brain cell. But pick any one of those issues. So I'm going to nail that issue, and the requirement around that issue in order to nail it will mean that lots of other things in the country get fixed as well. Net zero, for example. I'll give you one more example. If we want to get rid of net zero, if we were able to do it, that would mean we would have a bust up with the European Union because they want us to stay on net zero, on the net zero, crazy net zero targets, which means that we would have to deregulate to combat any trade war that they put against us. We would have to cut taxes. And by dint of ditching net zero, our borders would automatically go up. They're not directly connected, but there are consequences that come from that one step. And so take any one of these issues. If you address them wholly and properly as a prime minister, you will save the country in many, many other respects. So I think it's a great approach that you've alighted on.
5: But they don't like to talk about it because it's their fault. They created the migrant crisis and then exacerbated it. They escalated it. Admittedly, Labour have made it even worse. That's why Andy Burnham doesn't like talking about it either. More than 1,700 migrants have crossed the Channel illegally since last Friday, and he tries to tell us numbers are coming down. Don't think so, Andy. What do you reckon on... He's in Germany with his mate Merz, the German Chancellor at the moment. And the French are saying that the UK is welcome to rejoin the EU anytime. Obviously, Burnham, every time he opens his mouth, says we want to get closer and closer to Europe. And didn't he actually say the other day the ultimate goal would be to rejoin? What these Labour politicians, and for that matter, the Lib Dems, for what they're worth, and the Greens, although they're now officially, of course, racists, they go, oh, we've got to rejoin the EU, rejoin the EU. They never think it through, do they? It's almost as if it's part of their physicality. It's in their DNA.
6: They are, but they're globalists.
5: Pull their string and they'll say, rejoin the EU. Well, here's the problem. Why would we want to rejoin the EU right now? France, look at it. It's on fire. You know, half the population is rioting. You know, the economy is in the toilet. Germany, rock bottom. Its car industry, once the envy of the world, is now a basket case. Its economy is in the toilet. Italy, its economy is in the toilet. Why do our Labour politicians, why does this government
4: want to rejoin an organisation that is failing its members, obviously.
6: Yeah, so the only time Burnham, I think, said that he wouldn't bring up the Brexit issue rejoining the
4: was
6: EU
4: in Makerfield.
6: When he was standing in Makerfield trying to get elected because the majority of people in Makerfield don't want to go back into the EU. But of course, the other point about joining the EU, Kev, which you could have made, and I'm sure is in your mind if you didn't say it, was that we would have to take our borders down completely.
4: Yeah.
6: You know, there's the Prime Minister saying that he's going to stop the illegal migrants coming to this country, but actually we would have freedom of movement. We would have absolutely no control over people coming into this country. Once they're in Europe, actually they can just get on a plane. They wouldn't even have to get into a dinghy and make that perilous, so-called perilous journey. They can just get on a plane in the Schengen zone. We would have to be part of the Schengen zone and come straight to the United Kingdom. We'd give up our currency. We'd give up our ability to defend ourselves. We'd give up everything if we go into the EU. So you see in Burnham an antipathy to all the things that I think listeners and viewers of Talk feel. You know, we people who view and listen to Talk want a sovereign United Kingdom. We want the United Kingdom making its own decisions. We've already touched on it, on the singular issue that you would target as Prime Minister. Net zero is another one of them. Joining the EU flies in the face of all of that. Burnham is bad for Britain. Burnham is not going to do anything that's good. He is continuity Blair. He's going to create more quangos, damage our democracy more greatly than it's already been damaged. And of course, the biggest damage would be handing over power to Brussels, because that takes away the determination of the British people completely, but neuters Parliament. That's so damaging to our democracy and the prosperity and security of this country. And he would throw open our borders and he'd allow the EU to ride roughshod over us. That's what joining the EU means now. It means basically the submission of the United Kingdom, as you say, to these countries that are already failing. Germany is the best example. Germany had a fantastic trade in cars. It turned its back on nuclear power. It then turned its back on fossil fuel. And then it turned its back on internal combustion engine cars, which was literally the engine of its economy.
4: Yeah.
6: It's absolutely balmy.
4: Yeah, because of net zero. Yeah, exactly right. Exactly right. Burnham, I mean, my thought about him, I mean, how dare he do this? He doesn't give a damn about the biggest democratic vote in British history,
6: no,
4: which was the 2016 referendum decision to leave the EU. All he's trying to do is to dispatch that to the scrap heap of history, overturn what the people want and continue to want, in my view, and rejoin his beloved EU. He doesn't care about us.
6: No.
4: Here's what I really despise him. Blair, all that lot. When you say, well, what about people voted for this? What about, you see, they didn't really understand. They didn't know what they were voting for.
6: Well,
4: how dare
6: know.
4: They say that? That is so patronising. We knew what we were voting for.
6: Yeah.
4: We voted to leave Brussels, leave the Brussels Club. How about you respect that?
6: Yeah, and that was a vote not just to leave the EU, it was a vote to put the United Kingdom first. All the things, again, we just discussed in this very short clip, you know, to put our borders back up, to stop illegal migration, to put British workers first, to put British businesses first, to reduce taxation here, reduce the burden of EU ridiculous regulations. We voted for all of that. We voted to leave the global order, to go back to being on a default position, the great nation state that we once were. That's what the people want. And the politicians stand in opposition to it. And it's not just Burnham, of course, Kev, you know this. It's not just Burnham. It's the vast majority of parliamentarians right across Parliament, in every party, pretty much.
4: Yeah, no, absolutely right. Quick word to go back to the migrant crisis. As I say, since last Friday, hundreds every day, more than 1,700 migrants have crossed the channel illegally, 1,739 to be precise. I don't know what today's tally will be, but it'll probably be a couple of hundred more. We're told by the Prime Minister, don't worry, numbers are coming down. Well, clearly not. And we don't want numbers to come down. We want numbers to stop. But amid this chaos, you know, we have more and more migrants convicted of disgusting crimes, you know, within weeks of being allowed to stay in this country. You have The new thing is these dinghies coming across the channel and actually making it to Kent, to the south coast, without being detected. I think it was yesterday, a dinghy with 32 on board got to almost to the entrance of Dover Harbour, which doesn't bear thinking about. And the only reason the Border Force finally intercepted it within about a mile of the coast, of the harbour, was that one of the migrants dialed 999 because, you know, they expected the RNLI Border Force water taxi service to ferry them into Dover and, you know, give them nice warm clothing and a four-star hotel, free food, free food, free 50 quid a week, free doctors, free dentists, free lawyers, all of that. So they actually phoned. So that's three times in the last about 2 or 3 weeks that these dinghies have got through, made it to Britain without even being detected. The whole story of this, Ben, is this migrant crisis and all its ramifications is out of control, and we have two mainstream parties who just don't want to talk about it.
6: No, I mean, the real story for me here is not that the dinghy got past our border security. I mean, we have no border security. The real,
4: there is
6: the real,
4: that.
6: There is none. I mean, it's a contradiction in terms. The real story here is that the migrant called 999. I mean, so brazen are they, so disrespecting of our borders, so confident in the knowledge that they will be taken to vastly comfortable hotels in the way that you described, free food, free healthcare, free dental care, etc. They're so confident they want to be caught, and they're disappointed if they're not caught. And we shouldn't say Border Force intercepted the dinghy. We should say Border Force greeted the dinghy.
4: And the reception committee.
6: The reception committee, absolutely.
4: Exactly. It's totally insane. And as I say, neither of the main parties, particularly the government party, Labour, they both refuse to accept the statistical fact that the number one issue concerning the people of Britain, not the economy, not the cost of living, not net zero, it's the migrant crisis.
6: Yeah.
4: And
6: well,
4: these people, Burnham, Badenoch, all of them, won't talk about it. It's really frightening.
6: But they
4: to
6: don't
4: be
6: care.
4: With.
6: But they don't care, Kev,
4: yeah.
6: Do they? You know, for
4: yeah,
6: a man who wants to join the EU, he wants the borders down. They don't see British citizenry as having any special place in the world. They see global citizenry as their as the people to whom they have an obligation. They've forgotten what it means to be Prime Minister of this country. They don't care.
4: Yeah. Well, I think my theory is this: that the Tories don't or couldn't and won't solve the migrant crisis because they don't know how to. They haven't got the backbones to do it. And also they're a bit embarrassed because they caused it. And Labour don't stop the boats. They don't solve the crisis because they don't want to. They like all these migrants coming in. Either way, we lose both ends up, don't we?
6: Well, absolutely. You know, I met some Indian blokes yesterday and we were talking about the migrant crisis. And they said, well, if anyone at any border post seeks to enter India without permission, they'll just be shot. that is the traditional form of border control. Why have we lost the plot to the point that we don't recognize that people seeking to break into our country illegally should be dealt with like criminals? They shouldn't be welcomed in like guests, greeted by Border Force.
4: Or don't forget, Ben, the new thing, given a £100,000 convoy from Gosport to Dover, escorted by loads of police cars, police motorbikes, ambulances, four brand new coaches. They've done that twice in the last couple of weeks. Both times it cost £100,000. It looked like the President of the United States had just turned up. We treat these people who break into our country, these criminals who break into our country illegally, as if they're visiting dignitaries, VIPs, you know. From
6: absolutely.
4: It's just absurd and it's out of control. Ben, I've got to move on now, but as always, fantastic to have you on the show. The brilliant Ben Habib there, chairman of the Great British PAC. Next up, Mike Neville, former Met Police detective, will join me to discuss the fact that business is booming for the hate crime industry, you know, cops, they don't really solve that many crimes, but boy, oh boy, if you use nasty words or hurty words or you put nasty words on Twitter or social media, they're very proactive. They're down on you like a ton of bricks. Nearly 150,000 hate crime investigations all over the country over the past year. 150,000. I mean, it's ridiculous. Why don't you solve some real crimes? We'll talk to Mike next about that. Stay tuned.
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15: Long delays as you head westbound on the M180 through Lincolnshire this afternoon. A full closure there as recovery work continues following a vehicle fire. From junction 5 at Barnaby Top through to 4 at Scorby. Also some queues northbound the M5 through Worcestershire with an accident now on the hard shoulder. Junction 7 at Evesham through to 6 at Worcester. Northbound the M1 through Buckinghamshire, not very much better. A lane out because of a broken down horse box from junction 14, Milton Keynes, through to 15 at Northampton. Also slow eastbound the M62 through West Yorkshire.
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1: 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Hear. Buckle up for a journey through the Stargate of common sense. Across the UK, this is Talk.
4: Andrew Lowney, royal author, the author who wrote the brilliant book entitled The Decline and Fall of the House of York, which is what got the ball rolling for it all to go badly wrong for both the former Prince Andrew and his awful ex-wife, Fergie. We'll talk to Andrew Lowney about the Andrew Mountbatten Windsor's victory in the courts. Both of the house searches staged by the police, his two homes, Windsor Great Park and now Sandringham, have been ruled to be unlawful. I wonder what he's trying to hide. We'll talk to Andrew in a little while. But first, let's talk about the police. I mean, I think this is a story this concerns me. They think it's great news, you know, fantastic, fantastic. And that is that hate crimes, they, over the past year, the number of hate crimes recorded by the police has soared by 7% to a sky-high total of 146,825. That's like the best part of 150,000. That's a hell of a lot. And it strikes me, you know, that the police would be better engaged, would they not, investigating real crimes. Let's talk to former Met Police detective Mike Neville. Afternoon, Mike. I mean, I suppose hate crimes sometimes, you know, sometimes people do warrant some kind of police involvement. But what we're talking about with most hate crimes are people who use hurty words or people who post nasty words on Twitter, on social media. You know, sometimes it might be racist, sometimes it might be homophobia. I'm not in any way condoning that. But these statistics, this proves to me that the police spend half their time investigating this stuff. You know, so if you post something arguably racist or homophobic on Twitter, they're down on you like a ton of bricks, five officers around your house. You get your car stolen, you get beaten up in the high street there, you get your bicycle nicked or your house broken into, you won't see a copper at all. So they think this is great news. I think it proves that hate crimes, which didn't even exist until the late 1990s, they have turned into the boom industry for modern coppers. And the question here, or the question I would like to ask is, why don't you stop with all this nonsense and investigate some real crimes? What's your thoughts?
17: Well, because you're exactly right, because people experience, you know, that, as you said, the wallet being stolen, their car going being nicked, the house being burgled, somebody being assaulted, and they don't see much done about it. And you can turn this back to the Blair years, where they brought in the definition where it's a racist incident if somebody perceives it to be racist. So you have to produce any evidence. So in English law, you've always had to produce evidence. This is racist because this person did these things. Just why I felt it was racist. You get some ridiculous incidents where somebody reported that their haircut was racist. Now, there are no doubt some very wicked and evil people out there. And amongst all those incidents there, there'll be a few which are genuine and need to be properly dealt with. But they're sort of watered down by the rest of it. And you only have to look at the Henry Novak case, the tragic murder in Southampton, where Digwa, the killer, he knew that if he made it out to be racist, he would be treated as the victim, not the perpetrator.
4: Exactly. Good point.
17: Know that people know that they can use this to their advantage. We also, you can also look at the arrest of Graham Linehan at the Heathrow Airport. Six armed officers arrested him for alleged, you know, making comments about trans. All these, and what happens is, Kevin,
4: Lucy Connolly, of course, 2 years, 9 months for a nasty post on Facebook. Do me a favour.
17: Absolutely. And what it does is just reduces confidence in policing, because some people will always manipulate things for their own ends. And what strikes me here is an example is that the amount of hate crimes against Jews has gone up. Of course it has, because we've seen the wickedness that goes on there with these Palestinian marches. But that is less than the hate crime against Muslims. So I just simply don't believe it, because the Jewish people seem to be the most picked on in society, yet they're not the biggest increase. So I would really challenge these figures.
4: Yeah, I mean, I'm not against the idea of policing extreme racism or extreme homophobia. But we know what most of these cases are. They're the Lucy Connollys of this world. Yeah, what she posted was horrible, but, you know, she admitted it. But my God, you know, does it really need a load of police time to go around her house, investigate it, and then give her 2 years and 9 months in jail?
17: I think, Kevin, there's simple solutions to this in a way, because I would suggest every time that it's a named inspector or superintendent has to verify that these crimes should be investigated. And then you would find that they would cut down on it, because no one wants to put their name to nonsense. And the police need to focus on those crimes which impact us on us all, whether we're black or white or gay or straight or male or female. And that is, like, as I said, the burglaries, the robberies, the rapes. These impact on us all, and this is where the focus should be. This hate crime is a growing industry, as you're saying.
4: It's a boom industry. Don't forget, Mike, but I do believe that it was like 1997, 1998 when Tony Blair brought in the very first hate crime laws. Those were the first laws in this country since, I think, the 17th century, for like 300 years, brought in the fact that you could be arrested and prosecuted for something that you said. Until then, there was total freedom of speech, even if it was very nasty. So what we're policing here, as you quite rightly said, Mike, and I think this is just wrong, we're policing, or we're turning causing offence to someone into an offence. And it shouldn't be. Nobody has the right not to be offended.
17: Absolutely. And we saw that with, you know, you remember a few years ago, Merseyside police were driving around with a banner saying causing an offence is an offence.
4: And it's not.
17: Can we draw that? Because it's nonsense. But what we're often policing here is feelings rather than facts. And they're very hard to deal with. Oh, I felt it was racist that the person didn't serve me in the shop. I felt it was racist when the person attacked me. Well, it either is or it is not. Like I say, the law in this country for centuries has been based on solid evidence, not some sort of Soviet-style thing where somebody accuses somebody of, you know, you're accused of racism and there's no way out. It's like being accused of being a witch. You get dunked in the river, and if you drown, you're innocent.
4: Exactly right. Let's cut to the chase here, Mike. These hate crime investigations, you know, going around to housewives and plumbers and God knows who, saying, "Hey, tweeted this, you know, we've got a recording of you saying this." These are easy investigations, aren't they, for the police? So that's what this is all about. Yeah. It's much easier for them, as we've often said, to patrol the tweets than it is to patrol the streets. Absolutely. It's as simple as that. This is not good news, these statistics, are they?
17: Absolutely. Catching burglars is hard work because you've got to put in hard hours reviewing CCTV, checking fingerprints, looking for DNA, looking for evidence. With real crime, there it is. But when it's like two neighbours having a dispute, it's very easy. Kevin O'Sullivan lives at this address. Mike Neville lives at this address. It's easily found.
4: Yeah.
17: And you're easily prosecuted and that's the end of it. We need to get away from this.
4: I'll tell you a final story. I wrote a piece with this Spectator once about, you know, the hate crime industry, right? And somebody got in touch with me, and he lived in Suffolk, and he had he lived near the sea, and he had a sort of speedboat, a boat in his driveway, and these, you know, tow rags stole his outboard motor. So he called the police, and these two coppers came round, and he said, "Oh, I've had my outboard motor stolen." And one of them said, "Well, you know, to be honest with you, yeah, so you're not likely to get too much police action on that." And the other one said, "You couldn't sort of, inject some kind of race element. You know, could you sort of maybe say that you believe that this outboard motor was stolen by people who dislike you because you're white or something like that?" So in other words, coppers saying, if you can come up with a hate crime angle, we'll investigate. If you can't, we won't. It's all wrong, Mike. It's all wrong. Listen, I've got to move on, mate, but really good to talk to you as always. The brilliant former Met Police detective Mike Neville. Next up, Andrew Lowney, the equally brilliant royal author whose book entitled The Decline and Fall of the House of York was a sensation. All about Prince Andrew and Fergie. Well, he's going to come on and talk about the fact that Andrew seems to have wriggled out legally of these house searches of his two places in Windsor Great Park and Sandringham. They've been declared unlawful. Wonder what he's trying to hide. We'll talk to Andrew Lowney next. Stay tuned.
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4: Welcome back. Let's go straight over to my next guest. I'm always pleased to welcome him to this show. He is the excellent royal author of Entitled, The Decline and Fall of the House of York, Andrew Lowney. Welcome, Andrew.
23: Very nice to be with you again.
4: Always a pleasure. This is a serious breaking story. We know that a High Court judge has ruled that the Thames Valley police searches of Andrew Mountbatten's Windsor's homes, his previous home, the Royal Lodge in Windsor Great Park, and his current residence up at Sandringham, that both these police searches were unlawful. So whatever they found is now ruled out of the investigation. Number of questions to ask about this, but my first question to you is, what do you think he's trying to hide?
23: Well, I mean, Andrew has not been cooperative with law enforcement all the way through. He refused to talk to the Senate or any of the victims' lawyers. They used all sorts of technicalities before to avoid him having to speak to anyone. So this doesn't surprise me. I mean, you say that he's kind of wriggle-free, but he hasn't. I mean, the police are still able to possibly use this evidence that they've collected. It's really just a legal technicality that they use Clause 8 and rather than 9 of the Police and Evidence Criminal Bill Act. So... And of course, we've got to remember that there's a lot of material that is not coming from the police searches. I mean, people who are giving interviews and other material, perhaps from, for example, the Epstein files. And we have two interesting developments. One is that Katie Fang in the States has got a judge to agree that about 1 million files should be released that haven't been released from the Epstein files. And we also have the unsealing of the Virginia Giuffre Ghislaine Maxwell libel case, in which Maxwell settled with Giuffre. And that has a lot of incriminating material, I'm told, about Andrew. And we have victims, such as the woman trafficked to Royal Lodge in 2010, who was talking to the police. So this is not going to save his bacon. There's plenty of material here. What it is going to do is to ensure that this case, if it is brought, doesn't come to the courts for many years. I mean, they're not going to review this until next year. Mm. But this was a judicial decision, not actually a real police mistake.
4: Now, I get that. So, but I'd assumed, I mean, this is just us speculating, but I think it's worth talking about. I'd assumed that when they searched Royal Lodge in Windsor Great Park, he was sort of in the process of packing up and moving. So I assumed they wouldn't have found much there, and I didn't certainly assume that in his new home there'd be no evidence of alleged crimes because his alleged crimes date back many years. So I'd assume that both those searches for the police, Thames Valley Police, would have been fruitless. But now I see this ruling that he's gone to the court to, go to all the effort to say these searches were unlawful. I'm reaching the conclusion that perhaps they did find something and he wants that kept quiet.
23: Yeah, I think you're absolutely right. I mean, I've been told that he'd been destroying evidence, that he'd been getting people to sign NDAs, that stuff was being burnt or buried. But certainly my police sources are saying that actually they uncovered a lot of very useful information. And again, with all these cases, I mean, he's claiming that a lot of the stuff isn't relevant to the case. But often you find that it's true when you write a book that the piece, the outlier piece of information can actually fit into the puzzle very neatly. Mm-hmm. So you do have to actually have quite a wide net. I think this has kind of been overplayed. I mean, this story has a long way to go. It's only just this development happened. And I certainly wouldn't be sleeping securely at night if I was Andrew Mountbatten of Windsor.
4: Just to remind ourselves of what this is all about. I mean, basically, he's being investigated, for potential corruption when he toured the world as our official trade envoy, doing deals with dodgy far-off leaders, and his expenses were astronomical. So he's being investigated for that corruption in a public office. And he's also being potentially investigated for his alleged involvement in Jeffrey Epstein's international sex trafficking racket. There are allegations that he received a girl from Jeffrey Epstein, flew her across from America to be greeted. I think it was at Windsor Castle, or was it Buckingham Palace, and so on and so forth. So that's what he's being investigated. So this is why I think he's come to a very low point. I mean, every time you talk about this guy, you think, can he sink any lower? Well, I think he's done it this time, because people want justice. Those girls, those victims of Jeffrey Epstein, they deserve justice. The people of America want justice for them. The people of Britain want justice for them. I know the King and the Queen desperately want justice for them. And this oaf, Andrew, is now thwarting that investigation just to save his own backside. It's not a good look, is it, Andrew?
23: No, I mean, I don't think, he's anyone supports his behaviour. I mean, he's been, as you say, uncooperative all the way through. But there are plenty of charges that could be leveled against him. He broke the Official Secrets Act, sharing unauthorized information with people for personal gain, the Companies Act. So I don't think the police should be restricting themselves just to malfeasance in public office. I think one of the interesting things is that one of the areas that the woman were trafficked to was Balmoral, and yet there's no sign of Police Scotland. Everything is focused on the Thames Valley Police, but there are other police forces who are also investigating him. And as I say, a lot of the information is not coming from these searches. It's coming from interviews that have been done and documents that have been released. There was material released to the British police by the American authorities at the time of Ghislaine Maxwell's trial. And that material presumably can be used. So it's... this seems to be a very minor skirmish, but what is turning out to be a very long war.
4: Now, the King, when it was revealed that Andrew was going to the courts to try and overturn the police searches, it was very interesting, because the King, like a shot, announced or let it be known, he's not using my money for this, for this legal manoeuvring. I'm not having that, which I think proves the extent of the King's fury about what his brother's doing. And I think this whole saga, because of the sex trafficking element, is really embarrassing for Queen Camilla, because she does work tirelessly for the cause of women's welfare and women's safety. So there's that. So he said, you're not using my money. My question to you, Andrew, is where does Andrew get his money from? I mean, does he have a lot of money, or is, as has been reported, is he reliant on his brother's handouts?
23: Well, he has a lot of money. I mean, he was given money, I think, by the Queen. He's continued to earn money from his business activities, but with far less scrutiny. He's paid over £1 million, I understand, by his brother. And whatever his brother may say, he may well be siphoning some of that money off to be used for lawyers. But we're talking in a judicial review case of about £30,000 to maybe £50,000, maybe a little bit more, depending on the number of lawyers. That's small beer for him. So the thing that worries me is that, you know, the palace have had years to investigate Andrew, and they were passed information, for example, 6 years ago, incriminating emails that had been hacked from a business associate, Jonathan Rowland. And it was still not clear when, if ever, this material was passed to the police. The king really needs to answer the question of what did he know about Andrew's activities, when did he know it, and what did he do about it? An awful lot of this is performative. The police have been criticized for being performative in what they did, but I'm seeing lots and lots of examples of pressure being put on people who could cooperate with the law enforcement, who are not being allowed to do so because of their obligations of confidentiality and their pensions, etc. So despite what you say, I do have my concerns that this isn't getting the full cooperation of the palace.
4: Well, I didn't think it was. I mean, I agree with you. Did you just say that the king... Your sources indicate that the king's giving Andrew £1 million a year.
23: That's my understanding. This is to pay for the private, well, possibly more, private security, I mean, the valet, the chef. Interesting, we're seeing that Andrew is selling off one of his Bentleys. I think the interesting question is, how did he get the Bentley in the first place?
4: Was selling it off given one to of his Bentleys?
23: I think he had two. So, I mean, that was were those given to him by Bentley? Did he buy them? I think, you know, this is the sort of information that we should be told. Bentley certainly wouldn't speak to me when I raised that question with them.
4: And the king, I mean, the royals, they do look after their own, don't they? It's, the king in public is quite sort of down on his brother, but in private, from what you're saying there, he's really looking after him. I mean, £1 million a year, who needs that? He's living in a free house. It's extraordinary. In other words, as far as the king's concerned, his brother's royal and he's allowed to do what the hell he wants.
23: Well, that was the deal, to get out of Royal Lodge. I mean, Andrew had a pretty rock-solid lease, and that was the deal, that he would be taken care of. But, you know, he's visiting his siblings. I mean, Charles is keeping his distance, but certainly Andrew is visiting both Princess Anne and Prince Edward. And I'm told that he's travelling there by horsebox so that people can't see him.
4: It's quite appropriate. Last question, Andrew. Thanks again for coming on to the show. It's always an honour to have you on. But Fergie, where the hell is she? And will she be drawn into this investigation into her husband's, or her erstwhile husband's activities?
23: Well, my understanding is that she's in Sunningdale, and she was helped to be moved in there by Beatrice. She's keeping her head down. She's thinking about what the future holds. She thinks she can make another comeback. My understanding is that the happiest divorced couple are no longer quite so happy together. He's cutting himself loose from her, interestingly enough. Who knows what she may do? I think that it's always been about containment, keeping her inside the tent, and whether that will continue to be the strategy to prevent her from perhaps selling any secrets really depends on what happens over the next few years and who is in fact king.
4: I've never admired Sarah Ferguson, but if she does stage, if she successfully stages a comeback from this, I think I will admire her. We'll wait to see what happens with her comeback bid. I would say to Fergie, good luck with that. Andrew, excellent to have you on the show. Fantastic stuff. Thank you very much. The brilliant Andrew Lowney, royal author. He knows a lot of stuff about Andrew and Fergie. There you go. I don't think, as Andrew says, he's not off the hook. This investigation continues. Andrew Lowney knows a lot of stuff about them. I'd say the King's brother was still in a world of trouble, and he deserves to be. Let's go to break. Next up, we'll talk about the wonderful world of sport with the Sun newspaper. So that next, stay where you are.
1: 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Kevin O'Sullivan on Talk.
0: Hi.
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0: 90?
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1: 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Travel trouble.
15: Picking up some delays as you head southbound on the M6 through Cumbria tonight. One of the lanes out following on from an accident. Junction 36 at Kirkby Lonsdale through to 35 at Carnforth. Also got a build up westbound the M180 through Lincolnshire. A full closure there as recovery work continues following a vehicle fire. From Junction 5 Barnaby Top through to 3, we meet up with the M181 at Scunthorpe. Northbound the M1 at Bedfordshire suffering as well, following on from a broken down van. Junction 10 Luton Airport Spur Road through to 11 at Dunstable South. Also some queues northbound the M5 through Worcestershire.
1: No nonsense reaction to the day's biggest talking points across the UK, the home of common sense. This is Talk.
4: Welcome back. Let's talk about sport. Sun Sport Night News editor Phil Cadden is in the studio, and they're beginning to break ranks. The Man City players are beginning to talk about their club's problems, and the first out of the traps there is Erling Haaland, who said he called for unity and said, stick together, enjoy the ride and smile. Well, it's all very well to say that, but I don't think that's going to get City out of any problems, is it?
27: No, it's not. This, as you rightly said, this is the first day that the whole Man City squad are back at their training ground after the international break. Haaland, obviously the biggest named player at Man City, has spoken today, asked on a TV interview in the last hour or so. We have to stick together. We have to stay with each other. We have to stay positive. Look ahead, try and win football matches. We have to spread the love to each other. So the message from him to Man City fans is stick together, enjoy the
4: neglecting
27: ride.
4: Neglecting to add, I'm on the lookout for another
27: and
4: club.
27: Smile, yeah. He also went on to say that, you know, he really cares about the UK, which was a little bit odd, because as you rightly say, if the appeal doesn't go City's way, where does his future lie? I mean, I think a lot of people would expect him maybe to go to Real Madrid or Barcelona.
4: Yeah, I bet he's already thinking about it. And I bet a lot of the top players, you know, they've got their eye on tomorrow, not today. I mean, you know, Jose Mourinho joking that he'll be 80 by the time we get a verdict in the City case. Well, that might be a verdict in terms of the appeals, the various appeals that City will no doubt lodge. But they're not going to get away with just kicking the can down the road. They're going to get punished before any of these appeals come to fruition, right?
27: You would expect so, considering how long this process has gone on, that you would expect that the Premier League's case with the Independent Commission, it must be watertight. I know there's a lot of, obviously, legal politics that will go on, and now in the next probably weeks, months, even potentially years. But if you think that the hearing was over in December 2024, it seems illogical that, you know, this case is quite strong. As what it means for players, I mean, there's a whole raft, isn't there? Once we see what the actual sanctions are, would they stay around if

0: is the outcome of it, that Haaland comes out and says we need unity. But they must be in a different state of mind now than they were before the international break. And it'll be really fascinating to see how they get on, not only at Liverpool on Sunday, but in the subsequent weeks to come.
1: Yeah, I mean, I think Man City, if you'd have asked them, given their current predicament, is there any team that you would particularly not like to be playing when you come back from the international break? They'd have probably said Liverpool, wouldn't they?
0: Absolutely.
1: And they've got Liverpool at 4:30 on Sunday.
0: Absolutely. They would have wanted a home game for number one.
1: away
0: to Liverpool, considering the rivalry of that last sort of 10, 15 years where Liverpool have missed out on titles by, you know, the odd point here and there under Jurgen Klopp and also under Brendan Rodgers previous to that. So it's an absolute powder keg of a game anyway, but all the ingredients that have happened during the international week just makes it even more bigger.
1: Can't wait for the chance. The chanters will be working on chance. City are going to have a hard time from the fans this season, to say the least. We go back to the football schedule after two long weeks of the international break. Let's not make it 2 weeks ever again, eh? It's ridiculous. Anyway, all the matches start on Saturday, and your team, you're Man United supporter. That, I think, that's the most interesting fixture. Man United Spurs, sort of must win for both teams, really, isn't it?
0: Absolutely. It's a huge one, as you rightly say, for both teams. For United particularly, they've had a very poor start to the season domestically. They've got a really big October coming up. Not only do they have Tottenham, then they've got three away games in a week at Atletico Madrid, then Leeds, obviously one of their main rivals, and then Como in the Champions League. So Carrick needs results, and he needs them fast.
1: Yes, he does. And Spurs, you know, I'm a Fulham fan, so I won't hear a word against Spurs. I'm all for them right now, because they're the only team in the Premier League who are worse than us. They're actually beneath us, so there you go. Phil Cadden, great stuff, Night News Editor, Night Sports Editor at The Sun newspaper. We're going to go to break now. When we come back, I'll be joined by Mark Little, and we're going to go through some of the big stories of the day. You don't want to miss that. Stay where you are.
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3: Search warrants issued for the King's Brothers Sandringham home and for a former one in Windsor in February have been found to be unlawful. The High Court's heard procedural errors led to legislation being applied incorrectly against Andrew Mountbatten Windsor. An investigation into allegations of misconduct in public office, which the former prince denies, is ongoing. Joshua Rosenberg's a legal expert.
4: Thames Valley Police have admitted that they shouldn't have made this application under Section 8 and that it didn't apply. We don't know who the judge is who did this, but he's been overturned by agreement by the High Court. You see, all this has been going on behind the scenes over the past few months.
3: A decision on what to do with the seized materials is expected next year. The Prime Minister has met with his German counterpart to discuss defence, tech and the economy. Andy Burnham told Friedrich Merz he wants to be closer ties to the EU, as he told us last week. The PM's explained himself.
5: Closer means deeper industrial collaboration on the big issues like quantum, space, AI, defence. That's what we've talked about today.
3: Two Latvian men aged 36 and 32 have been arrested on trespass offences at an RAF base in Cambridgeshire. They were arrested in the early hours of this morning after a breach was found in the fence at RAF Molesworth. Counter-terrorism police are investigating. The husband of a GP to the royal family has appeared in court accused of killing her by striking her on the head and strangling her. Talk's Emma Smith has the details.
6: 45-year-old Dr. Hannah Kane was found dead in her bedroom after emergency services were called to the family home near Sandringham. Five children were in the house for a sleepover. Her husband, Mark Kane's been remanded in custody, charged with murder. He's yet to enter a plea.
3: And experts are warning England could be in for an early flu season. It says the NHS's National Medical Director says hospital admissions for the virus are the highest she can remember for this time of year. That's the latest. I'm Tom Clayton.
2: Talk. News. Update.
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0: on your smart speaker, on your smart TV, the home of common sense. This is Talk. Driving the agenda, Kevin O'Sullivan at Drive.
1: Welcome back. Right, it's in a little while, we're going to talk to Alp Mehmet. He's the chairman of Migration Watch. He's got some shock statistics. If you're worried about the cross-channel migrants, he says they're just the tip of the iceberg. Only 1 in 10 of our net migration problems come from cross-channel migrants. So, you know, we'll talk to Alp about the truth behind the migrant crisis, and it's not a good truth at all. That's in a little while, but first let's go through some of the big stories of the day with Director of Popular Conservatism UK, Mark Littlewood. Welcome, Mark.
2: Evening, Kev. Good to be with you.
1: I see your Southampton manager got away with murder.
2: Yeah, justice has finally been done.
1: Honestly.
2: I think he's part of the early prisoner release scheme, actually, isn't that?
1: Exactly right. I mean, Man City will be looking at what happened to Southampton and thinking, hope we get that kind of leniency. Yeah. But there you have it. Before we get there, I want to talk to you about the Tory conference, among other issues. But first, what do you make of this story about the BBC? I think it's a story. This is what happens when, you know, the wokerati start overcompensating for perceived racism and homophobia and sexism in the past, you know. So what's happening now at the BBC, apparently, is that the BBC is paying white staff less than staff from ethnic minorities doing the same job. Also, senior women leaders doing the same job as senior men leaders are earning more than the men. So people of colour are now earning more than... It's the white people at the BBC who are now the victims of a kind of skin colour prejudice insofar as they no longer earn more than their ethnic community, ethnic minority colleagues. They earn less. And the women... more than the men in senior management. This is what happens when you overcompensate, right?
2: Absolutely. I'm greatly looking forward into the inquiry, Kev, into why the BBC is institutionally racist, sexist and heterophobic. Because you're quite right. Once you start putting people into these categories, you can't do right for doing wrong, okay? So if the figures were the other way around, there would be great efforts within the BBC to counterbalance everything. But the sort of response from the BBC seems to be that if the discrimination's this way round, there's not much to see here. So what a shambles, really. And it's clearly a case of enormous overcompensation. I'm afraid when you go down the route of kind of identity politics and measuring everybody not by what they're contributing, but by what category you put them into, you tie yourselves into knots. It's not just the BBC. I know somebody who works for a very, very major company who was saying that they were trying to bring about more diversity into every department. And one department was enormously praised because it had recruited 52% of women. Well, that's too many, isn't it? I mean,
1: exactly right.
2: So you can never get, because you can never bang on hit the sweet spot. So it seems to me this is overcompensation by the BBC. And straight white men need to unionise and force their case upon their employers. Yeah. They are being underpaid.
1: Yeah, well, you and me now, Mark, you know, middle-class white men, we are an oppressed...
2: We are the discriminated, oppressed minority.
1: Honestly, we are the victims of mass prejudice. Yeah. It's not exactly easy. Sure. Just to fill in the details, black, Asian, mixed and other ethnic minority employers at the BBC received 13.2% higher pay than white workers in virtually every pay band at the BBC. And as I say, women in senior leadership roles were paid 1.4% more than senior men in the same jobs.
2: And I think I'm right in saying that those who have identified as LGBT plus are also being paid more than those who don't. So, the world has flipped on its head We've got to start. We've got to get back to Martin Luther King, haven't we? We've got to treat people by the content of their character, not the colour of their skin, their gender, or their sexual identity.
1: So the solution is if you're one of those, white guys or white people, you know, not getting paid as much as your ethnic minority colleagues, to just turn and say, "Hey, I'm gay."
2: Yeah,
1: and then you'll get the LGBTQ rate, right?
2: So that seems to be the right incentive to do that. Yeah.
1: So at the BBC, it's an unfair day's pay for a fair day's work. Welcome exactly right. to the state broadcaster. I've been asking this question of my political experts all day, Mark, and I'd like your response. When Kemi Badenoch so effusively and at great length laid out why she'll never do a Unite the Right pact with Nigel Farage and Reform UK, partly on the basis that she clearly does not like the man. They don't like each other personally, but she clearly has got real issues with Robert Jenrick, can't stand him, hates Suella Braverman. So there's a lot of personal animosity going on there. But in terms of the actual proposition that maybe in the face of some kind of nightmare left coalition, rainbow coalition of Labour, the Lib Dems, the Greens, the SNP, maybe even just a straight Labour majority. In the face of that, do we take Kemi at her word, or with a view to the only way of beating the mad coalition of the left, the rainbow coalition? Do you think she would do a pact with Nigel Farage? Because I hope to God she would.
2: Yeah, I get so frustrated by this whole thing, Kev, because there is a huge amount at stake in the next general election whenever it comes. And really, for the first time in our lifetimes, the right of centre vote is very, very seriously split. If you believe the opinion polls, Reform are a few percent ahead of the Conservatives, but only a few percent ahead. And a vote that's divided that way would assist the left. But what really annoys me is politicians either of a Conservative or Reform ilk going even further than that and saying that if the electorate delivered a hung parliament, they still wouldn't work together. So apparently Kemi's position is if there are, let's say, after the next election, 180 Conservative MPs and 150 Reform MPs, that would be enough to form a majority government, but she's saying that she wouldn't do it. Now, look, I totally get politicians of all stripes have got to talk tough. We are, I still think, the best part of 3 years away from a general election. It's perfectly reasonable for any party to aspire to win that election outright. But I think it's not helpful if you close down possible avenues of cooperation with people who you might need in future. And of course the Conservatives are furious that Robert Jenrick and Suella Braverman jumped ship. But nevertheless, on the wet side of the party, David Gawk jumped ship, ran against the Conservatives and has been welcomed back. Michael Heseltine endorsed the Liberal Democrats and has been welcomed back. So I'm not quite sure why those on the pro-European, pro-Remain left of the party are shown such forgiveness, whereas those who've actually decided to go over to Reform, who the Conservatives can perfectly reasonably say they think with, you know, over the course of the next 2 or 3 years, they can really build up a head of steam. They can win the election outright themselves. I mean, Kemi's got every right to aim for that, as does Nigel Farage. But supposing the cards don't fall that way, I think it's a shame to close off possible avenues of cooperation. And politicians are fond, aren't they, of always saying, "I put country before party." Well, it would be good to see some actual hard evidence of that.
1: Yeah, because that's exactly what I was going to say. Kemi Badenoch, if we take her at her word, will do no pact. I mean, I'm hoping that she's pragmatic enough to realise that, you know, actually there may be a point where you do put your country before your party. But if she sticks to what she said yesterday and refuses to do a pact, so shall we say, sake of argument, there's a general election in 3 years' time, 2029, she won't win that. She possibly could win it with a kind of coalition with Reform UK. But she won't win it. And the word is that she has privately accepted, well, look, the Tories, they made such of a mess for 14 years. We were in such a bad state that actually we're going to have to lose one more election before we win the next one. So if that is the case, then she won't stand a chance. So yesterday she's banging on about all this true blue red meat, you know, home ownership, no mansion tax, I'll abolish stamp duty. And I'm thinking, why am I listening to this claptrap? She's not going to be in power for donkey's years. But, you know, I understand why she does that. But election, if she's privately decided, I'll lose the next election, but I'll win the next one. Mm-hmm. Then that will be 2036, 2035, something like that. Now, in that meantime, the government would then be this mad rainbow coalition, or even worse, potentially, just Labour. Mm-hmm. Therefore, she would condemn us to 8 years, 9 years of ludicrous, incompetent left-wing chaos. Yeah. And therefore, she would be putting party before country, wouldn't she?
2: Yeah, I mean, I'll say it again, though, Kev. I think that, you know, you get fine fighting talk from politicians of all stripes, don't you, in the run-up to an election. I mean, if you can remember the last time we had a coalition government in 2010, the Conservatives didn't say, well, we'll obviously work with the Liberal Democrats if there's a hung parliament, and the Liberal Democrats didn't go anywhere near saying, well, we'll work with the Conservatives if there's a hung parliament. But actually, when the cards fall that way, that's exactly what happened. The Conservative strategy is this. If you look at Kemi Badenoch's current polling numbers, people who say they approve of the way that Kemi is doing her job, those are very high, at least by the standard of modern politics. She's good. The party remains pretty toxic. So people seem to quite like Kemi Badenoch, but still don't like the Conservatives. Their strategy is going to be, can the party somehow catch up with the Kemi Badenoch sort of share of the vote, if you like, where you've got somewhere well into the 30s of people saying they like Kemi, 35, 36, 37%. That's what they're going to spend 2 or 3 years doing. But I suspect the truth is this, Kev, in politics, that people don't tend to like to engage in hypotheticals, especially hypotheticals involving their party not winning outright. And so probably any rapprochement on the right is impossible until it's inevitable. when it suddenly becomes inevitable, it will come together. And there is probably, you know, 2 years, the best part of 3 years to go. So, yeah, people will talk tough, but the reality of the numbers will speak. And look, I'd say this as well, that if the electorate in their wisdom deliver a hung parliament, you should respect that verdict and try and see if you can work within the numbers in that House of Commons, even if nobody has a majority, rather than immediately saying, well, that's no good, we'll ask the electorate to think again, especially if the hung parliament they produce has no party anywhere near a majority, which in our new era of multi-party politics seems quite likely. So I'm hoping that it's fighting talk by Kemi. It's perfectly okay for political parties to engage in fighting talk in the midterm of a parliament, which is probably where we're at, rather than there being a snap election. But when push comes to shove, you have to be willing to work across party boundaries with people who share most of your political programme. And the bit that really grates with me, Kev, is actually if you look at the policies being put forward by Reform and the Conservatives, they're beginning to alight on a pretty similar agenda. Both agree net zero has got to go. Both agree the European Convention of Human Rights has got to go to tackle immigration. Both agree welfare spending's too high and taxes are too high. There are some differences as well. But on the big headline things that need to be done and need to be tackled, there's a lot of agreement. And I think it would be better, rather than permanently throwing brickbats at each other and closing down avenues of cooperation, to talk a little bit, occasionally, about what Conservative and Reform actually agree on and what's needed to turn the country round.
1: Let me ask you about our deteriorating relations with our old ally Israel. Yesterday we saw on the streets of Britain, London, Manchester, Glasgow, Edinburgh, students, but it didn't look like they were all students to me, basically marching, protesting or demonstrating to celebrate what happened on October the 7th in southern Israel in 2023. They were celebrating it. In other words, they liked the idea of 1,200 innocent Jewish people being mutilated, executed, raped, burned alive, slaughtered. They liked the idea of that. What we saw, anybody who wants to go and shout and scream outside the Jewish Board of Deputies in central London yesterday, this is not protest. This is not, oh, what about the genocide in Gaza? This is Jew hatred. This is straight up Jew hatred. Yep. Now, the fans of this extremely worrying, the flames of this extremely worrying fire were fanned, have been fanned, I think, over the past few months, actually going back to last September when Keir Starmer recognised Palestine, even though it's not a state. The flames of this rising, this eruption of Jew hatred, of anti-Semitism in this country, are being fanned by our Labour government. Look at the way Ed Miliband addressed the conference, the Labour conference last week. It was just a kind of ecstasy of anti-Israel fervour. You know, the whole crowd, oh, we won't put up with it. No. One's two-state solution. And of course, then we imposed sanctions on the West Bank. Andy Burnham announces extraordinarily, in my view, Keir Starmer got it all wrong after October the 7th. Essentially, he said, we shouldn't have been so nice to Israel after that. What? And on this rhetoric goes. Yesterday or today, Israel have closed down the British consulate in Jerusalem, a very dark moment in our history, I would suggest. Ed Miliband, the foreign secretary, scrambling around, oh, no, it's okay, we're going to call it Mission UK, it's going to carry on. No, it's not. Everybody's had to be pulled out because they haven't got diplomatic protection anymore. What I'm trying to get at is that, you know, we saw this week, we saw the Green Party officially become a racist party, official Jew-hating party. Zionism is racism. That is racist in itself. But I think we gloss over the fact that the Labour Party, this Labour government, they still have a deep-seated problem with anti-Semitism. That's what we see. Yeah. Your thoughts, Mark?
2: Yeah, Kev, you're right. That some of these scenes, utterly sickening, aren't they? And those who are for free Palestine seem to be deliberately merging three things together. One is anti-Semitism, one is anti-Zionism, and one is particular criticism of actions taken by Netanyahu's government. And these are three wholly different things. But look at the way they've stitched together. You mentioned that protest, supposedly spontaneous, we're asked to believe, that happened outside the British Board of Deputies. Well, that's nothing to do with the State of Israel. That's a representative body of British Jews. I could almost understand, well, I can understand if you want to protest outside the Israeli embassy. That's one thing. But they're demonstrating against British Jews by choosing that as the venue in which they wish to vent their spleen. Incredibly worrying. And anti-Semitism is now getting totally out of control. And look, these people who profess concern for human rights abuses in Gaza, well, if we were to take them at their word, where is the outrage about the slaughter of Christians in Nigeria, the slaughter of Uyghurs in China? There's all sorts of horrific conflicts going on across the world, but these people seem wholly one-eyed. Their only interest is in anything that the State of Israel might be doing wrong. And if you really were concerned about human rights, you would be spending at least as much time, indeed more, campaigning and protesting outside the Chinese embassy or the Nigerian embassy. You certainly wouldn't be anywhere near the British Board of Jewish Deputies, which, as I say, has got nothing at all to do with Netanyahu's government. No, it has no power over the State of Israel, is representative of the British Jewish community. That suggests this is a racist mob, not a bunch of people.
1: Yeah, they're racist. They're anti-Jew-hate racists. Exactly. And this government does not help right. As this carries on rising. And I do think, you know, we've got to stop saying, Keir Starmer did a great job, he got rid of anti-Semitism in the Labour Party. No, he did not. You just had to listen to the crowd in Liverpool last week. There's a lot of Jew hate still in that party, and Burnham ought to confront it. And while he's at it, he ought to have a word with his Israel-hating foreign secretary, Crazy Ed Miliband. Mark, always a pleasure to have you on the show. Thank you so much. Mark Littlewood there, Director of Popular Conservatism UK. Next up, we're going to talk to Chairman of Migration Watch UK, Alp Mehmet. He's got some worrying statistics about the migrant crisis. It's a lot worse than you think. That next. Stay tuned.
0: Opinions in Motion. 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
0: 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Signal. 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Travel trouble.
18: Picking up some delays as you head southbound on the M6 through Cumbria tonight. One of the lanes out following on from an accident. Junction 36 at Kirkby Lonsdale, 35 at Carnforth. Also got a build up westbound the M180 through Lincolnshire. A full closure there as recovery work continues following a vehicle fire. From junction 5 Barnaby Top through to 3, we meet up with the M181 at Scunthorpe. Northbound the M1 at Bedfordshire suffering as well, following on from a broken down van. Junction 10 Luton Airport Spur Road through to 11 at Dunstable South. Also some queues northbound the M5 through Worcestershire.
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0: This is Talk. Converting negative agitation into positive conversation across the nation. Hear it. See it. This is Talk.
1: Welcome back. Well, you probably noticed that me and other talk presenters spend a lot of time talking about the migrant crisis, the small boats that come across the channel illegally, and I make no apology for that because I know it really, really concerns our audience. It concerns the people of this country. The migrant crisis is the number one issue that concerns the people of this country. The even more worrying aspect of what we can call the general migrant crisis is, in actual fact, illegal migration is the small boat migration is just the tip of an extremely worrying iceberg. That in fact, small boat migration represents just 1 in 10 of the total net migration. So huge numbers are being let into the country. More than 85,000 people have arrived by small boat since the general election, July 24. So when Starmer won, since then, 85,000. This year, the 20,000 mark was passed on Monday, funnily enough. But since last Friday, 1,700 more have come. So they keep on coming. But here's the deal. 85,000 people have now arrived by small boat since the general election in July 24, and more than 213,000 since records began. But there is a much, much bigger figure than that to worry about. Let's talk to the chairman of Migration Watch, Alp Mehmet. Welcome, Alp. Always good to have you on the show. Explain the problem of net migration. Explain it.
7: The net migration figure is the number of people who arrive and take away the number of people who leave. Now, that number to mid-2025 was over 220,000, 222,000. That, in a way...
1: That's for that year. That's for last year.
7: For the year to mid-2025.
1: So in 1 year, 222,000.
7: More people arrived than left.
1: My God.
7: And that actually has been raised from the previous estimate.
1: In a year, part of a quarter of a million. Extraordinary.
7: Yeah, absolutely. But what we're also talking about is over 800,000, getting on for really a billion people actually coming in. Now, we've heard over the years, yeah, but these people come in, they work, they pay their taxes. Do you know the percentage of people who actually came in here with a work permit, not their dependents, just a work permit,
1: yeah,
7: out of the over 820,000?
1: There you go.
7: 14%. 14. So 86% of those who came to this country in the year to 2025, yeah, in fact, pretty much for the whole of 2025, 14% of them came to work and contribute in the sort of jobs that, yeah, can end up paying into the coffers more than people take out.
1: Right.
7: But, in fact, they bring in so many other people. There are students included in that inflow. Now, students, yeah, they come in and they pay a bit towards their fees, but then the bulk of them, and we've got almost 700,000 at any given time overseas students here, they're doing jobs, Deliveroo, behind bars, doing really pretty low-skill, low-level jobs that at one time would have been done by our students,
1: right,
7: and our kids, our sixth formers, no longer.
1: What about the other 86% then? You say there are 14% with work permits. The rest of the 86%, I presume a fair few of those are students. So what about the others? What precept do they come into the country?
7: Well, there's three main routes. One is students, the other is work, and the third is family, dependents. The 20,000 who've arrived, for example, illegally by boat so far this year, they'll all be able to bring in their families. These count towards the net migration figure eventually. Really, although we get in a small number, really a small percentage of people who come in and end up contributing, the vast majority don't. And those who don't contribute and actually have access to benefits, as indeed all those granted asylum do, mm-hmm, they in turn bring in more people, more family dependents and end up costing the state. Over a lifetime, they cost the taxpayer anything up to £500,000 over a lifetime. This is why, despite the fact that when we were told, yeah, immigration is great, it grows the economy, grows the economy, but my goodness, it costs the economy as well.
1: And you talk about this 800,000, best part of a million, coming in a year. So hang on, let's get this straight. That's how much our population went up until the middle of last year. So presumably that's going on as we speak again. We're letting in 800, a million people a year.
7: Letting them in, yeah. But we also have to take account those who leave.
1: Yeah, I get that.
7: But those who come in, the 800,000, you've got to find a roof over their heads. You've got to keep them warm. You've got to keep them fit and well. You've got to you give them access to the NHS, to their GP surgery that they sign up to. There are so many things that don't just stop with people arriving and working. And that, I know people say, well, you know, a quarter of a million people, fine. Quarter of a million people
1: is a lot
7: of 800,000. But over 4 years, that's a million people.
1: Yeah, that's exactly what I'm getting at. Yeah.
7: A city the size of Birmingham, for goodness sake.
1: Yeah, so what you're saying is, you know, we might have 850,000 come in, but to be fair, 600,000 or so of them will leave. But that still leaves us with 250,000 people. I mean, what I would say to you, or I guess it's a question, I mean, this is insane, isn't it? Importing, allowing, gross even, that many people in the full knowledge that a great many of them will stay, is an exercise in madness. That this country's full, we're letting in 800,000 people a year.
7: What I've said, Kevin, over and over again, this is a noose that we've tied around our necks, and we're gradually pushing it, and pulling it tighter. That's what we're doing. You know, no one is suggesting no immigration. That would be absurd. We've got to have a certain amount of immigration. But what we don't need are hundreds of thousands of people who are more dependent on the state than they contribute to it. Yeah. That is madness.
1: So it is. So just to get this straight out, you are calling for a common sense review of this. I mean, we ought to bring this gross number down, because the more we let in, the more are likely to stay. And if you're letting in 850,000 people a year, you know, this country is just going to be bursting at the seams at this rate, isn't it?
7: Well, it is bursting at the seam. We're not far short of 70 million at the moment. 70 million people. The growth in our population has been phenomenal over the last 20 years. We've had millions of people added to the population, something like 8 million between the two censuses of 2001 and 2021. Of those 8 million, nearly 7 million were the result of immigration and their children. Mm. We can't cope with this sort of number. It's not in anyone's interest. How on earth do you integrate? How on earth do you assimilate that number of people? We're just stoking pressures and really instability in our society that we will pay for heavily.
1: So people are quite right to be extremely concerned, extremely worried, extremely angry about the small boat crisis. You know, as I said, since last Friday, 1,739 migrants, illegal migrants, have come across the channel unlawfully to be welcomed into this country in the usual way. But that's just the tip of the iceberg. So the elephant in the room is, yeah, it's bad that we have 40,000 illegal migrants crossing the channel unlawfully in a year. This year it's probably going to be about 30,000, a bit less than usual. yes, we're right to be worried about that, but the elephant in the room is what no one ever talks about, the massive net migration problem, you know, behind the shop window, if you like, of this cross-channel crisis.
7: No, absolutely. I mean, the cross-channel crisis is important.
1: Yeah, I agree.
7: Because
1: yeah.
7: of the number of people that we're letting in. We don't know who they are, what their intentions are, and to be frank, there's a lot of them that shouldn't be entertained as asylum seekers. But longer term, what we're talking about is a significant change, a rapid demographic change to our population, so that you have gradually and increasingly rapidly a decrease in the number of native Brits, people like you, who were over 90% just 30 years ago, 95% even, are now down to around 75%, moving towards 70%. That's incredible. These sort of people, when we talk about integrating people, assimilating them into our society, new arrivals, what exactly do people think they're being integrated with? That's the issue.
1: I'll tell you what, Alp, thank God for Migration Watch to keep us up to speed with this kind of stuff. And thank you for bringing us this really important story.
7: My pleasure.
1: Always a pleasure to have you on the show. Thank you so much. That's Alp Mehmet from Migration Watch. So there's your deal. You know, we should be worked up about, you know, 30,000, 40,000 migrants crossing the channel illegally per year. But he's saying over the last year, net migration, people who came to this country, you know, had student visas, to live with people already here, you know, all the sorts of various reasons that people get temporary visas or permanent visas to come across, that's 222,000, as opposed to so far 20,000 this year. 220, this is massive. So we're letting in 800, 850,000, sometimes a million people a year. Most of them leave, but we're left with, you know, still 250,000, another quarter of a million. And then another quarter of a million next year, quarter of a million there. And that's why the population of this country continues to rocket. And that's why this country is officially full. Let me know what you think about this disaster. It's a disaster. 03444991000. Taking your calls when we come back. Stay where you are.
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1: Right, we're going to go to the phones in a second, but lots and lots of messages. But lots of love for Yosef Haddad, my first guest here in the studio earlier. He's the former IDF commander, an Israeli Arab, who is he's a Zionist, foursquare for Israel. And he came here to witness to his horror the anti-Semitism on the streets here. Helen says, what a wonderful interview and guest Yosef Haddad. It's lovely to hear his views. My experience of living in Israel was exactly as he described, all peoples living in harmony together. It's a multicultural society, folks, and it works. Anne says, loving your guest. The UK needs men with his courage and convictions urgently. Absolutely, absolutely. We could do with a lot of people like Yosef. Amazing guy. Sue said, the only response to 7/10, to the October the 7th, is the complete eradication of Hamas. That is proportionate. I agree with that, Seuss. Sean says, good afternoon, careful. What a great guest. Thank you, Yosef, for enlightening us. I'd deport all those protesters here yesterday to Gaza, full stop. Had enough. That's Sean in Bradwell. Yeah, he's had enough. I've had enough of them as well. Couldn't agree with you more. And Rick in Reading says, I'm so angry at various politicians and your Tory supporting guests saying, yes, we got things wrong and we've learned our lessons. What are they, 5 years old who didn't know any better? These people are supposed to be grown adults. Yeah, I honestly do think the Westminster elite are not in touch with how furious millions of former Tory supporters are with the Tories. David Cameron set the ball rolling downhill. By the time we had Boris Johnson in charge, there he was screaming on about net zero green. Yeah, we didn't vote Tory for that crap, Boris. And then he's letting in 3.5 million migrants. And that's supposed to be a Tory leader. People haven't forgotten that. Let's go to the phones. Let's talk to Roy in London. Hello, Roy.
4: Hello, good evening, Kev.
1: You want to talk about Israel? What would you like to say?
4: Yeah, I listened to your interview with Yosef.
1: Yosef.
4: Very incredible what this guy was doing, you know, and he made a point of where he was an Arab. And he was also not only serving in the IDF, but he was an actual commander.
1: Yeah. This is the point. People say, oh, the IDF is a Jewish army. It's not. It's an Israeli army populated by Israeli citizens fighting for their country. That doesn't necessarily mean they're Jewish.
4: Exactly. I mean, you could use the same analogy with the British army, you know, Gurkhas, people from the Caribbean who bravely serve their country. But what I was going to say is, I think what he, you know, in terms of a lot of questions have been asked about proportionality. Now, my view is Israel are going above and beyond in trying to limit civilian casualties. You can't guarantee, of course, I know that through my own experience. Yeah. But the issue here is, let's put it this way, no other army in the world of military history has forewarned their opponents, you know, clear the area, move, get out, because we want to limit...
1: Absolutely, Roy. And I'll tell you this, there's been no genocide in Gaza. Genocide is a legal definition. And it has not been reached, so there's no genocide there. As I said earlier in the show, they say, oh, the Israel's reaction to October the 7th has been disproportionate. What is a proportionate reaction to the slaughter, to the mutilation, to the execution, to the rape, to the burning alive of 1,200 innocent Jewish people? What's a proportionate reaction? What do you do? Do you go into Gaza and find 1,200 Palestinians and do exactly the same? It's a nonsense thing to say, isn't it?
4: Well, you see, the thing is as well is, let's put it this way, Israel cannot lose this war, because if they do, there will be no Israel.
1: Exactly right, Roy.
4: And again. You see, the other thing as well, Kevin, you probably saw this, these individuals, this terrorist group, they're worse than the Nazis. The Nazis tried to deny and hide what they were doing, yeah, until it all got exposed. These were live streaming it on YouTube. Yeah. So Israel cannot afford that. Not only that, Kevin, they will then, if they were to defeat Israel, yeah, they will then turn their attention to the West, yeah. Western Europe.
1: I agree.
4: And they will come after us. They'll come after the gays, the women,
1: yep.
4: the Christians,
1: good
4: the
1: point.
4: Hindus.
1: Very good
4: they
1: point.
4: They will come after
1: they're
4: us.
1: They're fascists, they're Nazis.
4: They're
1: fighting
4: a proxy war for us.
1: Yeah, you're exactly. They're Nazis. But by the way, meanwhile, back here in Britain, we saw it yesterday. Yeah. That was Nazi-style Jew hatred we saw on the streets of London, Manchester, Glasgow and Edinburgh. And we ought to worry about that, Roy. We really should.
4: Well, the other thing as well, Kev, is, I'll speak for myself, I am ashamed of my government.
1: Oh, God, really, yeah, well, they're, as I said...
4: You know, Israelis to think, well, look, you know, no country of our, you know, is perfect, but we don't all hate Israelis or Jews.
1: No, we certainly do not.
4: We can see what's going on.
1: Exactly right. Roy, really great call. Thank you very much. Please call me again. Roy in London there. Let's talk to Michael in Hampshire. Hi, Michael. What would you think was a proportionate reaction by Israel to the slaughter of 1,200 innocent Jewish people? What is a proportionate reaction to that, do you think?
5: Hi, Kevin. How are you?
1: I'm good, thanks, mate.
5: Proportionate is...
1: It's a nonsense phrase, isn't it?
5: Well, you know, whoever came up with the saying, what's proportionate? I was watching something the other day where some American scholar basically was addressing people and he said, you know, just imagine if, I don't know, Nicaragua or southern Mexico came into America and by proportionate numbers, 35,000 Americans were killed. What do you think the Americans would do? They'd go down and finish it. Yep. You know, proportionate in my mind, okay, is the complete annihilation, and I don't use the word lightly, of Hamas.
1: I agree with that. Yeah, I think it's a difficult thing to do, but yeah, should be the mission, to kill every last one of those monsters from Hamas.
5: Do you notice they all begin with an H? Hamas, Hezbollah, the
1: Houthi. I never thought about that.
5: You know, and I think...
1: What's that mean? What do you extrapolate from the fact that...
5: I think when the mullahs and the ayatollahs in Iran were sitting there, I think they were around the table and they were saying, right, who begins with an H? Yeah. Let's get them to be our proxy.
1: That's a really good point. Never thought about that before.
5: But one thing I really want to say to you, Kevin, is what sprung my mind earlier when you had... and Joseph on the program, yeah. And can I just say that I think Joseph is walking through life with God on his shoulders.
1: He's an amazing man, amazing man.
5: And he is telling it like it is, but there's a program, okay, with all this Green Party crap, sorry if I can say
1: it's
5: that.
1: It's all right, yeah, you can say that.
5: their prescription of Zionism as racism and everything else, and Bernan and Miliband and all the rest of these people, can I just say, there's a program on... I think I can say it. Prime Video.
1: Yeah, yeah.
5: And
1: I'm sure you can.
5: It's called October 7th.
1: Oh yeah.
5: Bearing witness to the massacre, and it's £8.99. And personally, I would make that program mandatory viewing on all college.
1: What's it called again, Michael?
5: So the program.
1: October
5: 7th. Bearing witness to the massacre.
1: Right.
5: And it's £8 or £8.99 on
1: yeah, all right. So you don't have to put the price in or anything like that. I'll have a look at it myself.
5: It is a paid for one, but basically I would make that mandatory viewing to Miliband, Polanski, the Greens, any other anti-Semite. I'd make it
1: sounds good. Sounds good.
5: And watch it. Make them watch it,
1: yeah.
5: And then once you've seen it, Kevin, you'll be ringing me up and you'll be saying, Michael, let's go for a beer, because you're absolutely right.
1: You're on.
5: It just tells the story,
1: yeah.
5: And all the footage. And anyone that denies that footage, well,
1: Yeah, no, exactly right. Exactly right. Listen, Michael, really good call. Thank you very much. Good recommendation. I'll look it up myself. Michael in Hampshire there. Let's go to break. Let's take some more calls after that. So 0344 499 1000. Don't know if we've got any WhatsApp voice notes, but if we have, I'll play them out and also try to read out a few more messages as well. Peter Cardwell will be in soon to let you know what he's got lined up for your delectation from 7 p.m. until 10 p.m. All of that still to come. And just 9 minutes to go, man. We're packing the stuff in. So stick around. We'll be back in a minute.
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6: 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Travel trouble.
18: Still some delays as you head westbound of the M62 tonight. The exit slip coming off at junction 29 for the M1 Lofthouse there. There's been an accident, so a bit of a queue back onto the main carriageway itself. Also some disruption eastbound the M621 at West Yorkshire. The entry slip road coming on from junction 1 at Beeston, currently partially blocked following an accident there. So some queues back onto the ring road at Beeston as a result. Still that closure westbound the M180 at Lincolnshire as well. A full restriction there from 5 at Barnaby Top through to 3 where you meet up with the M181 after a vehicle fire.
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6: Turn on, tune in, speak out. A double dose of reality across the UK, the home of common sense. This is Talk.
1: Welcome back. Let's go. Oh, I'll read a couple of messages first. This is from Tina in Derbyshire. She says, the Tories started, she's talking about the migrant crisis. Labour are just doing it on steroids. I will never vote Tories. They don't deserve to be forgiven. It's okay for them living in their ivory towers. Illegal immigration doesn't affect them. That's Tina in Derbyshire. And Jackie says, thank you, Kev, for saying what we were all thinking. Yes, I do believe anti-Semitism anti-Semitism is still rife in the Labour government and the Labour Party. The way they've attacked one of our oldest allies, Israel, is bordering on fanatical. Yeah, I agree with that. All under the convenient Trojan horse of the Palestinians, which gives the impression they care. Well said, Jackie. Let's go to the phones. Let's talk to Karina in Kent. Were you persuaded by Kemi Badenoch's leadership speech? She wants to apologise for the mess the Tories made of the migrant crisis. Can you ever find it in your heart to forgive them, Karina?
0: Never in a million years.
1: Explain why.
0: She actually referred to, obviously, Nigel Farage. I'm not a lover of Nigel Farage. I don't hate him. But the way she referred to us as them, as if we were below
1: yeah.
0: her.
1: Yeah. Second-class citizens. You vote reform, yeah.
0: Absolutely disgusting. The people that are paying her wages, and she's calling us them. It's disgusting. And yeah. By the way, I just wanted to, before you cut me off, I want to send my sincere condolences to all the people that lost their loved ones and friends and family and everything.
1: That's nice of you, Karina.
0: I think that was a terrible travesty.
1: It certainly was. Listen,

0: Today we just spoke to Alp Mehmet from Migration Watch, who says that the net arrivals over the past year, 222,000. So, you know, we worry about the illegal migrant crisis across the channel. Behind the scenes, we've got this avalanche, this vast invasion, year after year after year. This country's full, Steve, but the government doesn't seem to have noticed. Listen, got to move on, mate, but good call. Thank you very much. Steve in Cambridgeshire. Peter Carwell is in the studio. Hi, Peter.
1: Hello, sir. What a crazy day, especially when it comes to the migration you're talking about. We'll talk to Isabel Oakeshott about that in a second. But also, this Andy Burnham thing, I saw this tweet earlier about the petrol stuff. Have you seen this?
0: Yeah. I refuse to accept, I can't help with rising fuel prices. How's he helped? Google Maps is going to put garages on so we can compare prices.
1: 47%.
0: Doesn't help, Andy.
1: 47% of the price is tax. Look at your letterbox, mate.
0: Yeah, it doesn't help.
1: First Lord
0: Bring
1: of the Treasury.
0: Bring the duty down. That would
1: exactly.
0: help.
1: Exactly. We'll talk about the sealers and the Latvian nationals, what's going on with our security, and also what the heck is going on with Britain issuing the ultimatum to Israel and the consulate row. Andrew as well, getting one up on the police. There's so much to talk about this evening, and we're going to do it all on the Evening Exchange.
0: Yeah, we'll see what happens with Andrew. I think that's being overplayed, that story. He's still in a world of trouble, trust me.
1: Certainly is.
0: Stick with Peter. He's going to take you through to 10 p.m. You have been an amazing audience. I've been a mediocre host. I'm going to be back tomorrow at 4 p.m. for another edition of Drive. See you then. Have a good night.
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3: Thames Valley Police has agreed warrants to search two of Andrew Mountbatten Windsor's properties in February were unlawful. Procedural errors mean the incorrect section of the law was used. The criminal investigation into allegations of misconduct in public office continues. The former prince denies wrongdoing, while a legal process will now decide what to do with the material seized. Joshua Rosenberg's a legal expert.
4: If you have got hold of material, you the police, which you shouldn't have, but if there are other grounds for saying you want that material, well, you don't have to give it back. You hang on to it and the court decides whether you should have got it. So clearly errors were made.
3: The Prime Minister has told his German counterpart he wants closer ties between the UK and EU. Andy Burnham met with Friedrich Merz today to discuss tech, the economy and security.
5: From closer collaboration comes economic opportunity and jobs. And that very much is the spirit of the treaty that we've ratified today, the Kensington Treaty, the first treaty between Germany and the UK since the Second World War. It really is a significant moment.
3: Meanwhile, the PM says he didn't want to alarm the public following reports of a death from a suspected pneumonic plague in Russia. It's claimed a woman died from the disease last week. The Prime Minister insists he will monitor the situation closely. Two Latvian men aged 36 and 32 have been arrested on trespass offences at an RAF base in Cambridgeshire. They were arrested in the early hours of this morning after a breach was found in the fence at RAF Molesworth. Counter-terrorism police are investigating. And a prolific shoplifter who praised Andy Burnham as he walked out of prison as part of the early release scheme last week has been sent back to jail. The 38-year-old, believed to be Michael Bogle, went on a crime spree after his release that tied up police for an entire day. That's the latest. I'm Tom Clayton.
2: Talk. News. Update. Across the UK, on DAB+, on YouTube, on the app, on your mobile, the home of common sense. This is Talk. Plain common sense thinking. Peter Cardwell's Evening Exchange.
1: Good evening. This is the Evening Exchange. I'm Peter Cardwell. Thank you so much for your company this Thursday night. There is so much to discuss, including the Royal Navy sailor in court accused of preparing to spy for Russia. This comes as two Latvian nationals have been arrested on suspicion of trespass offences at an RAF base. Also, we'll be talking about Andrew Mountbatten Windsor. He is one part of an action in the High Court about police raids being unlawful on his property. We'll talk about that as a small boat carrying 32 migrants arrives in Dover. We'll talk about all of that, as well as Andy Burnham. Now, you would expect, you're the Prime Minister, you've got a huge majority, you can do basically what you want. What he's saying is that, well, people are worried about their fuel prices, so he's got a... I won't accept there's nothing I can do to help. Well, I don't think anyone said there was, because you could easily take some of the tax away.

0: way and help people with the price of their petrol. Instead, he says you'll be able to see petrol and diesel prices on Google Maps. Compare nearby stations and find the cheapest option before you fill up. I mean, you could basically do that before anyway, but now the Prime Minister said it. I wonder how much you think that actually helps you. If you're filling up your car, if you're maybe got a van, you're going somewhere, you're delivering goods for your business, and you're thinking, oh, well, now I've got Google Maps, is it going to really change things? I'd love to hear from you. 0344 499 1000 is the number to call. 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We'll also be talking about Israel as well and the fact that the British consulate in East Jerusalem has closed, and that is because relationships between the UK and Israel are really, really bad at the moment. We'll get into all of that a little bit later on. Loads to discuss between now and 10 o'clock. I'd love to hear from you. Do get in touch here on The Evening Exchange. Well, thanks for your company this Thursday evening. And let's just take a look back on a couple of the things that have happened today. Interestingly, Chris Philp, the Shadow Home Secretary, he's for the Conservatives, was talking about terrorist statistics. He was pretty scathing of the government's record on this. He's a former Home Office Minister himself under the Conservatives. Let's hear what he had to say.
1: 94% of all terror murders in the UK have been committed by Islamist terrorists, who also make up 75% of counter-terrorism caseloads. We should not be afraid to call out this extremist ideology wherever we see it. It has no place in this country. Islamist extremism is sadly a threat we know all too well in the
0: And let's also hear from Stephen Doughty. Now, he's a UK government minister. He was talking to Sky News this morning on this controversy about the Israeli embassy consulate that is in East Jerusalem.
2: Right, just trying to work this out. The Israeli foreign minister has said the British consulate in Jerusalem is ending its operations today. So has it shut or not?
3: Our building remains open. Our staff remain doing important work. We retain a presence in Jerusalem, as we have done for, I think, over 200 years. And it's very important that that work is able to continue. And I think Adam's analysis there was absolutely correct. We retain that presence, that historic presence. We continue doing our work. Our decisions that we made importantly on the 8th of September in relation to sanctions remain in place. And we are engaged in ongoing discussions with the Israeli government.
2: So has the Israeli government just changed the name of it to sort of save face?
3: Well, ultimately, we retain a presence. We retain our staff doing important work engaging with the Palestinians, important work supporting British nationals in Jerusalem. We're engaged in ongoing discussions. I want to pay tribute to the work of our diplomats and others who've been involved in the important conversations we've been having. But the important fact is our building remains, our staff remain, we keep that presence that we have for over 200 years.
0: I mean, that's just utter guff from Stephen Doughty there, because there were 27 staff. Now there are 7. No one's actually been has been expelled in any way, but there isn't a consulate there. There's a building which has 7 Foreign Office employees in it. It's very different to how he describes it, and it is not a consulate anymore. We'll talk about that a little bit later on in the show. And I think what it shows, really, is the deep freeze that UK-Israeli relations are in. It's a very, very important relationship. We heard from Benjamin Netanyahu recently that Israel provided some of the intelligence, including around the Iran attempt on RAF Fairford. Very interesting, with that in mind, the 2 Latvian nationals have been arrested on suspicion of trespass offences at an RAF base. And also the Royal Navy sailor in court accused of preparing to spy for Russia. Isabel Oakeshott is Talks International Editor and joins me now. Isabel, you're very welcome to the programme. Just when it comes to these charges and the Latvians arrested, what's your take on all of this?
4: Well, they are very separate cases. I mean, they happen to have come to light at the same time. So I don't think we can necessarily bunch them together, except to say that it's quite clear that we face all sorts of threats to our national security. And many of those threats come, I'm afraid, from within our own ranks. In the case of the Latvians who have been arrested, this is yet another apparent threat to an RAF base, which I believe has US personnel and US kit there. And, you know, you do have to wonder if our American allies tonight may be considering the future of all of their assets in the UK, in particular at RAF bases. I don't happen to know, as of this evening, how many RAF bases would be affected. But, you know, we've already had the humiliation of the US withdrawing bombers a few days ago. I was going to say last week, but it probably was only a few days ago. The news comes so thick and fast. Mm. And I wouldn't be surprised if we see further withdrawals, because right now the UK just doesn't feel a very safe place for US RAF personnel to be.
0: We also had the development, shall we say, of the lines when Marco Rubio said, no, it's all fine, nothing to see here. And then Trump went, actually, yes, we knew there was something afoot and something wrong, and that's why we moved the plane. So certainly when you see all of this, as you correctly say, Isabel, there is cause for concern. Certainly cause for concern when it comes to our own borders as well. A small boat carrying 32 migrants intercepted a mile from Dover after someone on board calling 999.
4: Well, that's a new one. I mean, they don't really need to call 999 because there's a routine pickup service anyway. I mean, no one is. It's rare for these boats to not be detected. I mean, you know, there's a full scale response, and the crews from Border Force work on sort of 24-hour rotors, and there is such a significant degree of intelligence that Border Force know when likely departure, well ahead of time, when departures are expected, to the point that the contractors that run these boat so-called rescues are on different sort of levels of alert. You know, there might be a red day, a green day, an amber day, depending on how many crossings are expected. So the idea that anyone has to call 999 is pretty farcical, really. This is just now essentially a routine travel operation. I don't know why they don't just get on a passenger ferry at this point.
0: Yeah, there's so little sanction or threat of sanction at that point, as you correctly say. Let's turn to Andrew Mountbatten-Windsor on the police raids being ruled unlawful by the High Court. Where does this leave him in your view?
4: Well, it's such a strange story, isn't it? You would have thought that when it came to such a extraordinarily high profile case, the police would have done absolutely everything to ensure that they could not possibly mess this up. And I think it's embarrassing, isn't it? It's kind of annoying. I think most people think, how annoying that Andrew Mountbatten-Windsor gets a little win here. You know, we don't want him to be able to say that it was all, you know, bits of this were unlawful at this point. He is so sort of widely reviled by the British public that it feels that the institutions have let us down here by messing this up and giving him this little win. But it is only a little win because he still remains under suspicion. He, of course, denies any wrongdoing, but the investigations against him and into him rather continue.
0: Yeah, it's fascinating, actually, when you think about this, because, as you say, it's only very one sort of small piece of the puzzle. I wonder if there's evidence in those that will then be seen as inadmissible. It seems highly likely the Met will appeal the decision as well. So it's not over yet in any sense, as you correctly say, Isabel.
4: It's not over yet, but it's so funny now, isn't it, reading about Andrew Mountbatten-Windsor, and he's described as the former prince. And it's been a while since he's been in the headlines. I mean, we've had a few months off Andrew news while we concentrate on Harry and Meghan news. And I think people kind of just want to forget him. And yet it keeps coming back, doesn't it?
0: Certainly does. And this case will continue, as will the investigation. Isabel, I know that you will be breathing a huge sigh of relief now that Andy Burnham has said that if you go on Google Maps, you can see petrol pricing. We've got more texts and tweets on this than anything, any other topic that we're discussing this evening in the first 13 minutes of the show. Sonny in Reading says, I've been using the petrol prices app on my phone for a long time. I don't need to fire up a browser and see what's what on Google. The app works brilliantly. Essentially, what is Andy Burnham playing at? Because if you look at the tweet that he has here, I mean, it's absurd what he's saying here. I know people are worried about fuel prices, and I get it. You get to the pump, watch the numbers climb, and wonder why it's costing so much more than it used to. The reality is that global events are pushing up costs. Wow, well, great analysis there, Andy. And families here at home are feeling feeling the impact. Are they? Gosh, that's incredible. He's so connected to the people. But I won't accept that there's nothing I can do to help. I don't think anybody said there wasn't anything you could do to help. Maybe check your letterbox. It says First Lord of the Treasury. That's why from today, Andy Burnham says, you'll be able to see petrol and diesel prices on Google Maps, compare nearby stations, and find the cheapest option before you fill it up. It's a small change, but if there's a practical way to help people keep more money in their pocket, I'll do it. Do you know what? When I saw this, I didn't believe it. I actually thought it was a parody. I thought it was someone taking the hand out of Andy Burnham. Yeah. It's so absurd, Isabel.
4: What a folk hero he is, you know, getting down there with the people. His analysis there sounds as lame as mine when I'm really tired at night and I'm coming on talk to, and you, Peter, hijack me with some story that I'm not.
0: I'll take a tired, unbriefed Isabel Oakeshott over Andy Burnham any day of the week, let me tell you.
4: I mean, he is the actual Prime Minister, and of course there's other things that he could do about it. I mean, people do 100% shop around, rightly so. I mean, we did a story on Keb's show last week with my colleague Christian Drogan, the undercover migrant, with some extraordinary footage of queues at Costco. This was last week. I mean, massive queues for people, just huge tailbacks. Clearly people were prepared to wait a really long time in order to save, you know, just a bit on those prices, which are just absolutely burning people. If it's any consolation, by the way, folks, I mean, I'm sitting here in the Middle East in an actual petro state, and the prices have gone up way here as well. I mean, they've shot up in the Middle East. So he's right that this is a global problem, but it is also a net zero problem, a problem of ludicrous policies that have led us to where we are. So much of what we pay at the pump is to do with those crazy energy policies that prioritise the rush for net zero at the expense of producing our own energy.
0: And 47% of it is just tax as well, which is part of exactly what you say there. Listen, thank you, Isabel, as always. Isabel Oakeshott there, Talks International editor. Chris has been in touch and says, following on from the 222,000 net migration data, the number is higher than that because many leaving British citizens, so we're importing 222 immigrants but swapping many more for our best people. That's Chris in Hampshire. John says ChatGPT or Gemini can tell us the comparative prices of fuel in our area faster and more up to date than Google Maps. Burnham needs to keep up. Mal says get rid of VAT on fuel, a tax on a tax. Open up the North Sea extraction and build or recommission closed refineries. Bin net zero and we'll be on the way to recovery. I think Isabel would agree with you on that one. Mark says Burnham has mandated that Google tell us fuel prices. There are already free apps that do that. Apparently he's also mandating that Google allow us to send letters electronically. Chris in Northumberland says Burnham is not a serious Prime Minister. He's just a mayor with a pay rise. The Google Maps petrol is just embarrassing. I honestly thought it was a joke. I thought it was someone saying, this is, and then I saw sort of Bridget Phillips and the chairwoman of the Labour Party retweeting it. I saw people saying, oh, Andy, this is all marvellous. I mean, it just drives me crazy that, no pun intended, you're the government. You're it, Andy Burnham. You're the one who has the huge majority, has the literal bedroom in 10 Downing Street, the seals of office, the leadership of the Labour Party. I don't accept there's nothing I can do to help. There's loads you can do to help. There are so many things you could do to help motorists. There are road tax issues, there are petrol issues, there are things to do with the price of cars, tax on buying a car. There are loads and loads and loads of things he could do to help motorists. No one said for a second that he should accept that there's nothing he can do to help. And this is so minor. It's actually a bit of an insult, really, to say that, oh, well, it's on Google Maps now. Fantastic. I mean, really, I don't know that many people actually use Google Maps anymore. It's usually so many other map things and apps and so on that they use anyway. Listen, whatever you think, whatever's on the tip of your tongue, let me know. 0344 499 1000. We'd love to chat to you this evening between 9 and 10. We'll go to Viggo and Ebbs, who are on the debate desk in a second. Lots more to discuss there. So stay with us here in the Evening Exchange.
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12: Good evening. There are major problems this evening in West Yorkshire. The M62 is blocked westbound at junction 29 at the M1 at the Lofthouse interchange. It follows a multi-vehicle collision. In Lincolnshire, the M180 remains shut westbound from junction 5 to 3 towards Scunthorpe for recovery work following two vehicle fires. And in Northamptonshire on the southbound M1, there are long queues just after junction 15 for the A45. A lorry has broken down, closing off the two outside lanes as a result. I'm Johnny Ratner.
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5: 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The home of common sense. This is Talk.
0: Quite a lot on Andrew. We'll come back to that in a minute or two. Penny says, if these search warrants are ruled illegal, which they have been, does that mean the information discovered under these warrants is inadmissible? And that's what Andrew wants it to be. Just a thought, Penny, that's a very good thought. And we will get into that a little bit later on with a legal expert on all of this. And I think that's probably going to be the case. Certainly would be, in my experience, if the search is unlawful. Yule in Ballymena says, why is a war hero like Prince Andrew reviled? To my knowledge, he has never been found guilty of any crime. He hasn't been found guilty of any crime, as you say, Yule, but people, the court of public opinion, of course, makes up its mind, and I think a lot of people have just decided that he's a wrong one, especially when it comes to his relationship with Jeffrey Epstein and the lies he has told, which I'm afraid are numerous in regard to that. So there are certainly problems there. Thanks to Andrew and Margaret here as well. He says, I find it funny how Andy is telling us to use Google Maps. It just reminds me of finding the cheap and good restaurants to find in Japan, which is an interesting point there, Andrew. Two drivers are with us on the Evening Exchange. Today, Ebs Akintade is with me, a political commentator, and as is Viggo Charling, who's Chief of Staff and Digital Manager at the Adam Smith Institute. Good evening to you.
14: Evening.
0: Before we get into all of this, I was just thinking of why I encountered one driver today. His name is Lawrence, and he is a black cabbie, and I don't often take black cabs, but I was in a bit of a rush today and hopped in with Lawrence, who is a big fan of the show, and I just want to say thank you very much for getting me to my destination very safely. Lawrence is a great man, and we had a bit of a chat, and he really likes the programme, which is fantastic. So I just want to say hello to him. And he is someone, like Viggo and Ebs, who will know all about the price of petrol, because it is, of course, Lawrence's living. Tell us, Ebs, the last time you filled up your car, and can you remember how much it cost?
14: So, although it's not diesel, it is unleaded. How much did it cost? I can't quite remember. I think when I fill up the car now, I try not to...
0: to look at it. Well, it's nice to be in that position.
14: No, I just try not to gauge or feel the pinch. I just kind of keep going, counts to 20,
0: right,
14: and then just kind of stop and go, okay, however much...
0: Whatever that is. Vigo. Yeah.
15: I was driving back from Conservative Party conference yesterday. It was a little low, so I thought I'd stop. So it was 198 pence a litre.
0: Wow. Also, and that's petrol, diesel?
15: No, that was unleaded.
0: Unleaded, right, okay. 198 pence.
15: Yeah. That's, we're in the 190s, crazy. In the 190s. Yeah. And I filled it up. I paid £30 for 15 litres and then sort of begrudgingly drove away, half distraught at what I just paid for my tank.
0: It's a lot of money, isn't it?
14: It is. Yeah.
0: And did that get you back to London from Birmingham? Or?
15: That did get me back, yeah.
0: Yeah, it did. I mean, it's just, I remember talking to someone when I was a bit younger and said, oh, these petrol price rises won't affect me. I was just put in £20, which is perhaps not quite understanding what was going on. Yeah. In the same way, I think that Annie Burnham isn't quite understanding. I mean, if you were told, well, Ebs, you can go on Google Maps. It can tell you where these petrol prices are. I mean, honestly.
14: There's two things wrong with that for me personally. No one else, but just for me. I don't use Google Maps. I use Apple Maps. Other maps are available.
0: Sure.
14: But also, I'm probably going to get vilified for this, but I don't necessarily go around when I'm driving to try and find the cheapest petrol station. I will just go to the nearest petrol station to buy petrol.
0: As most people do.
14: Because I know some of my friends go, well, I'm not going to go to that particular petrol station because they're 3 pence more expensive per litre. I won't do that. I will just go to the nearest petrol station to me and buy petrol. I won't...
0: Well, what I do when I'm driving, I don't drive in London, but I do drive in Northern Ireland, and if I'm... I usually, because I'm a good son, when I borrow my mum's car, I generally fill it up to say thank you and make sure it's full. And when I'm driving from our local town to my parents' house, there are 4 or 5 different petrol stations, and I'll just... That drive is a very frequent drive because it's the nearest town. And whichever one's the cheapest, I'll nip in and fill up the car. And that's just the way people do it. But I don't think I'd consult Google Maps. Also, there are loads of other ways that people can do it. I mean, there are loads of apps and things that you can look at, which I've looked at previously myself. But it's when Andy Burnham says, I won't accept there's nothing I can do to help. I don't think anybody was suggesting that. And then he says, I know people are worried about fuel prices and I get it. I mean, if he really got it, surely he would do something about the 47% of that 198p per litre of petrol. He'd do something about the tax, wouldn't he?
15: Yeah. The windfall tax on these companies is huge. It's enormous. And the idea that doesn't eat into what you pay at the pump is just...
0: But 47% of the petrol you put in your car is of the money that you spent is tax.
15: Exactly.
0: You know,
15: exactly.
0: It's crazy. And I mean, 70% of people got to their work this morning by car. If you have a journey, most journeys in this country, not that the London-centric media will tell you this, the vast majority of journeys in this country are done by car. If you use public transport, it is far more likely to be a bus than a train, which the London-centric media also won't tell you. This is major for so many people. It's so expensive, and they see it all the time.
15: And it's not just the fact that 47% of what you pay at the pump is tax. It's also the fact that we only have 4 refineries left in this country. And what that means to all your viewers, Peter, is that we are not refining the fuels we need to have a security as a nation when it comes to things like diesel, when it comes to things like jet fuel. We are very susceptible to international crises if suddenly we can't import jet fuel or diesel anymore. And that's one of the core reasons why diesel's gone above £2 a litre. And why don't we have any more refineries? It's because we've got these net zero policies that make it too difficult to build them.
0: Ebs, what should the Prime Minister do if he really wants to help drivers?
14: What should he do? Well, in fairness, I don't think Andy Burnham's hands are tied because he can't help what's going on externally. So it's going to be very difficult for him to personally drive down the price of petrol.
0: But he's also choosing not to change the factors he can change. If you're directing people to a map, imagine you had this awesome power of the Office of Prime Minister and you go, look at this phone over here. You just type in where you are and then it comes up on a map.
14: Yeah,
0: I mean, it's maybe not insulting, it's patronising. Yes,
14: I think it's patronising because I don't think you need to be told what you already possibly know if you've got a phone and you've got the apps and everything else. As you said, I don't know. It's probably better to say nothing than to suggest something a bit useless.
0: Yes,
14: and I think he runs the risk of just slightly irritating people by going, I know you're trying to be helpful, but this isn't one of those ways.
0: But also,
14: I don't know what he can do to be helpful, but this isn't one of them.
0: If I came up to you and said, right, you're filling up your cars, it's pricey, there's this app, and you go, okay, right, well, I sort of knew about that, but I haven't really used it. Okay, thanks, Peter, fine. That's fine, I'm just like some bloke you know. But when you're the Prime Minister and you can actually, at the stroke of a pen, say, do you know what? There's a budget coming up in 3 weeks' time. There's 47% tax on petrol. We understand that cost of living, major thing. Most people fill up a car. We're going to take 5p and the pound off that.
15: Yeah.
0: You know, he could do that if he wanted to.
15: Yeah, he could. He could. And we'll have to see what comes in the budget. But I doubt he'll be tackling fuel duty or anything like that.
0: Yeah, yeah.
15: Well, but you know, it's another one of these benign, sort of lightweight policies that
14: yes.
15: You know, one of the many that Burnham's announced. It's like when he announced that subscription penalty Netflix thing. You know, he's so far has taken the easy route with most of the policies he's announced.
0: Do people feel grateful? I mean, do you honestly feel grateful? Look, if you're paying £3 for a bus fare and suddenly goes down to £2, that is seriously good change. That is,
14: yes.
0: That is,
14: I'm not
0: being sniffy about that
14: yes.
0: at all. I people do notice that, of course you do, over the course of the year. But it's as if £1 off a bus fare, 85p off an energy bill, a little bit of a subscription thing on a website for pumps. I mean, is that all the British state can offer us? Is that all the Prime Minister can
14: offer
0: us?
14: No, but I think someone has had a word in Andy Burnham's ear to say, do you know what it's going to be? It's going to be seen to be doing lots of small things, and then cumulatively, they will look like one big thing, because it's almost great to be seen to be proactive than doing nothing
0: but
14: at all.
0: But surely you reach a point where yes. you go, how small is too small?
14: You do get to that point, and I think this is one of those really small, kind of incidental policies that's not really going to help anyone. It's just not particularly helpful. I understand the reason behind it, because psychologically, people are kind of, God, Andy Burnham's doing a lot, isn't he?
0: Does anybody think this is an activist Prime Minister who's solving all the problems?
15: I don't. And look, I don't. And the reason I don't think that, I think people don't think that, is because why is the Prime Minister of this country, when he's got, when he's got £100 billion debt interest payment to solve, talking about the user interface in Google Maps?
0: Yes.
15: Whether there are complaints, you know, I can agree that from a user interface perspective, being able to see what the petrol prices are in various petrol stations on Google Maps might be a good thing. But that's for Google to solve. That's for them to look at whatever their feedback they're getting from their users and solve. Why is Andy Burnham, again, a guy who has to solve £100 billion debt interest payment in his upcoming budget, looking at Google's user interface and spending his political time and capital?
0: I think
15: that's
0: a very, very good point. Yeah. Lots of people... Sorry, final word, Dan.
14: No, and I also want to know, with Google Maps, has he personally, or has his advisors, gone to Google and said, can you suggest this? Or is it just an incidental
0: coincidence? They have. Well, that's a very good point, actually. Suze has been in touch and says, oh my goodness, Peter, go online to find 1p off my diesel per litre bill. It still does not mean I can leave my country home where there are no buses. What it means is that I can't go out at all. And as I can't afford the heating oil up more than 200% in the last 6 months, I have a long, cold winter ahead. I can't help thinking that this strategy is to kill off widowed pensioners like me, either by loneliness and isolation or frostbite. Burnham's Britain, kill off pensioners. Suze, I'm so sorry you feel that way, and that is how you feel your government is treating you. I mean, that is just absolutely grim as an outlook, and I'm so sorry that you're facing the winter in that way. Please do. I'm trying to think of some advice I can give you. I can't solve the problem for you, Suze. I'd love to be able to, but I'm sure there are good organisations that can help you, like Age Concern and other places, that would hopefully point you in the right direction of some support that is there. We don't want you freezing this winter. We don't want you to be too cold, Suze, or anybody to be in that direction either. Andy in South West London says, I agree with you on Burnham. He can cut fuel duty tomorrow. It is scandalous how this lot can get away with this. The Tories should be all over them like a cheap suit. Labour were all over the Tories when they were in charge. This will cause massive inflation, and he decides to do nothing apart from a stupid Google app. Dave says, I went to a petrol station earlier and the car in front of me put a tenner of fuel into their car. I thought to myself, where are they travelling to? Maybe from pump 3 to pump 4. And Stephen Bromsgrove says, as a pensioner who doesn't want to leave his pension to inheritance tax, I just bought a 2012 5-litre Jaguar XKR and it does 23 miles a gallon. Even I know that's not very much. An absolute joy to drive. A tank of fuel is £120. Who cares about a few quid here or there, says Stephen Bromsgrove. Steve, you live a very different life to many of us. But listen, thank you for that. Some breaking news reporting in The Telegraph. Badenoch was on the list found at the Widdicombe murder suspect's home. This is Kemi Badenoch's name appearing on a list of more than 100 prominent people that was allegedly found in the home of the man accused of murdering Anne Widdicombe. This is The Telegraph reporting this. Alongside the Conservative leader on the alleged list were Tom Tugendhat, the Shadow Foreign Secretary, Robert Jenrick, Lee Anderson, Richard Tice of Reform UK, Rosie Duffield, the Independent MP as well. Several of those named have accused the police and Shabana Mahmood, the Home Secretary, of letting them down by failing to tell them for months that they were on the alleged list. Now, 28-year-old Joshua Carey has been charged with murdering Anne Widdecombe, and he was also charged with preparing acts of terrorism, including against Nigel Farage, the Reform leader. That's ongoing. So I'll just give you that information. We'll probably not talk too much more about that for legal reasons, but that is the news that Kemi Badenoch and Robert Jenrick, Lee Anderson, Richard Tice, Rosie Duffield and others appeared on a list of more than 100 prominent people allegedly found at the home of the man accused of murdering Anne Widdecombe. Lots more to come, including this unholy mess about Israel and our consulate in East Jerusalem. It's crazy. It's mad. It could have been avoided and it wasn't. Who's to blame? Well, of course, it's Ed Miliband. Stay with us.
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18: Outside, gloomy skies, a persistent drizzle, and a chilly wind blowing from the west, north, east, and south.
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0: Right then, thank you to everybody who's been in touch, including Dawn in Chelmsford, who says, good evening, Peter. We are being invaded by illegal immigrants. Our economy is in freefall, but Andy has come to our rescue. Google map of petrol prices. We have a leader who has his finger on the pulse. Anthony says, I'm old enough to remember when there was a national furore when fuel prices went up by 1 old pence per gallon. This government has massaged our thinking by pricing fuel in litres. There's 4.54 litres in the UK gallon of fuel, so that when it goes up 25p per litre, that's actually another £1.13 per gallon. Why is this not publicised more? We are now hearing about massive fuel price rises in the USA. That's per USA gallon, where they have 3.785 litres in one of their gallons. Well, thank you, Anthony, for that. And yes, certainly when I've driven in America, which is generally an absolute pleasure, I must say, I've certainly noticed that you go a lot longer between those stops. I remember driving when I was working for the BBC. I was driving in Pennsylvania and the sat-nav said, turn left in 112 miles. It's just going straight down there. Right then, I want to talk about this row between the UK and Israel. Stephen Doughty is the Foreign Office Minister. This is the flim-flam he came up with on Sky News this morning.
2: It's obviously in response to sanctions that the UK put on settlements in the West Bank that's been very loudly condemned by the Israeli Prime Minister. Do you think this is the worst that British-Israeli relations have been?
3: Well, we have a strong and ongoing relationship with Israel, many, many matters, including areas of common interest and, of course, the security of our citizens. But the Foreign Secretary set out very, very clearly that what was happening in the West Bank and indeed in Gaza was a moral catastrophe. The two-state solution, our North Star, was under threat. We needed to set out our moral principle, our legal principle, and then take action. And that's exactly what we have done, and it's exactly what we will continue to intend to do.
0: Stephen Doughty there, the Foreign Office Minister, talking about the row. And essentially what's happened is there is an embassy in Tel Aviv, where if you're an Israeli who wants to move to Britain, or you're a British person gets into trouble in Israel, you go there and they do political services, consular services, passports, all the rest of it. Fine. Then in East Jerusalem, there was a consulate. It had 27 people at it. They dealt with Palestinians who wanted to do the same things. Now that's essentially closed. The building's still there, but it's not a consulate anymore. There are 7 civil servants from the Foreign Office there. Now, Stephen Doughty today says, oh, we've got 200-year presence in East Jerusalem. It's going to continue there, blah, blah, blah. The fact is, they haven't been expelled, these diplomats, but it does show a real low in relations between the UK and Israel. And speaking to Israeli sources earlier today, they were essentially saying, look, there is a load of stuff that the Labour government has done, really annoyed with Labour particularly, said this is not about the UK, this is about the Labour government and the fact that they recognise the state of Palestine, for example. They've got sanctions on settlers in Judea Samaria, which some people call the West Bank. There's a lot in this. Viggo, what do you make of this diplomatic row?
15: I just think it speaks to a broader issue, particularly with regard to Israel. The UK is one of the countries that was most decisive in the founding of the Israeli state post the Second World War. And we've gone from the Balfour Declaration to what we did to get Israel as a nation state formed, to this unfortunate set of circumstances that we have found ourselves in. And I just think constantly, and I'm not sure if you agree with this, but there's this constant sense that there's just a lack of gravitas from our Foreign Office currently.
0: Hold on. Sorry, Viggo. Sorry, yeah. I have to disagree with you here. Are you saying that Ed Miliband doesn't project gravitas? Are you saying when he asks for his vegan fruity flapjack that he is not saying, Vladimir, I'm coming for you. Donald Trump, do what I say. Netanyahu, listen to me. Are you saying that doesn't when he goes for a vegan fruity flapjack, is like that doesn't project gravitas? Is that what you're saying?
15: Yeah.
0: Is it?
15: Okay. It might be an unpopular opinion. I don't know. I just think when Ed Miliband,
0: he's a dweeb. Yeah.
15: He stands on the world stage, he attempts to project himself, and I it's just never landed for me. And I think it's a far cry from when we had a former Prime Minister conducting foreign affairs only 2 years ago, and I just think it's a great shame.
0: Where do you stand on this, Ebs?
14: But isn't it predictable that relations with Israel were never going to be good? If anything, they were only going to go in one direction, and that's going down.
0: Yeah.
14: So, without stating the obvious, this ultimatum, this situation with expelling diplomats, it was always...
0: Well, they haven't expelled them.
14: They haven't expelled them. But this situation was always going to happen simply because things are going from bad to worse.
0: Yeah, but whose fault is that? Is that the UK or is that Israel?
14: I think it's probably a little bit on both parts, but more so maybe because of Israel.
0: My interest in this is, I can understand that you disagree with the actions of the Israeli government. Lots of people do.
14: Yes.
0: But what has the Israeli government actually done to the UK? Whereas the UK has done a lot of things to the Israeli government and to the Israeli people. They have, you know, recognised the state of Palestine. They have, they've recently imposed sanctions, for example. I mean, there are lots and lots of different measures. They've suspended negotiations on a free trade agreement. They've put restrictions on Israel's official participation in international defence and security equipment. I've got a whole list here. Renewed funding to UNRWA, recognised the Palestinian state, suspension of licence for defence exports to Israel. I mean, there have been a number of things that have happened in the past 2+ years that the UK has done to them, and Israel has done nothing. Mm. Now Israel goes, actually, hold on a second, we're going to close your consulate. And Britain goes, ooh, you're dreadful people.
15: Yeah.
14: But that's kind of the way this relationship with Israel is going. It does say here that Israeli government sources brief that in practice the staff would have the ability to continue their work. That's what they're saying.
0: To some degree. I mean, it's not a consulate. They don't have the same... And they could work... Essentially, it's a satellite office of the British embassy in Tel Aviv. Where does it go now, Viggo?
15: Yeah, and
14: it just gets worse. I think
15: it just gets worse, and I completely agree with you, Peter. I think it's ludicrous for us, for the British state, having done as much damage as it's done to its relations with Israel, to suddenly go crying when Israel tries to suspend one of our consulates.
0: Yeah, but Viggo, Israel's always wrong. They're always wrong. In Ed Miliband's mind, no matter what they do, they're always wrong.
15: I think I wouldn't necessarily disagree with someone who claimed that the Israeli government has been a bit gung-ho over the past few years and has been a bit aggressive on the world stage, etc., etc. But to manage the relationship as deplorably as the Labour government has done has just been a complete failure. And I think a lot of this has to do with the Labour government's attempts at a type of virtue signalling, because they're concerned about certain aspects of their voter base shifting to other parties because of a lack of action on Israel. So is this really about holding the Israeli state to account, as Ed Miliband might say, or is this about, you know, making sure some of Labour's voter base doesn't come...
0: No, he really cares about human rights, as does Shabana Mahmood, and that's why they've opened a legal and safe route for Nigerians who are suffering an actual genocide, and they've opened a safe and legal route for people in Sudan. Oh no, that's right, they haven't. That's right. Yeah, it's just because Israel's always wrong. No Jews, no news. Lots more to discuss in all of this. We'll talk about Andrew Mountbatten-Windsor in a second and hear an interview that Chris Evans has done with Evan Gershkovitz, the Wall Street Journal reporter who was released by Russia after being imprisoned by them for many, many months. Lots more to discuss in the debate desk. Let me know what you think. 0344 499 1000. Stay with us.
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12: Good evening. Long delays in Lincolnshire for the M180. The motorway is closed westbound between junction 5 to 3 towards Scunthorpe. A lorry caught fire and there is recovery work still underway. On the M60 in Greater Manchester, one lane is closed clockwise towards junction 11 at Barton following an accident. And in Gloucester, the A38 Cole Avenue remains shut for an emergency service incident off Bristol Road. And there are severe delays on the Northern Line in London. There were signalling problems at Stockwell. I'm Johnny Ratner.
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0: You may remember Evan Gershkovitz, who reported for 7 years in Russia. He wrote plenty of stories about human rights abuses, but he was the person who actually made the news when he was lifted by Russia. He had both a foreign press card and an American passport. He was considered basically all but immune from arrest. But then, working for the Wall Street Journal in 2023, he was lifted, and it was something that really is a dreadful, dreadful story about how long he was held for. I remember being on air when he was released, and it was absolutely wonderful to have him back on American soil. Well, he's now written a book, and he's spoken to Chris Evans for TFI Friday, and we're just going to have a little clip of that now. Let's have a look.
4: And one way or another, Putin has been convinced, or has convinced himself, or a bit of both, that you are a spy. And also, he says, to add insult to injury,
6: that I'm a bad spy.
4: That you're a rubbish spy, basically.
6: It seems so. I mean, the end of this book is a kind of investigative reckoning about what happened, both with the arrest and the swap. And I go about reporting, trying to figure out what they actually thought of me. And it seems like Putin, from conversations he had, seems to be very certain that I'm a spy. I mean, he told Tucker Carlson on this visit, after the interview's over, they're strolling around the Kremlin, Putin's showing him around, and Carlson asks about me again, and I actually went to go thank him after for doing so, and Putin looks at him and says, well, you know, there's one thing I just don't get. And Carlson says, what is that? And Putin says, well, you know, I don't get why you guys tried so hard to get a basketball player home, but not a spy. And so if you read, you know, the story through his prism, you can see why he's potentially confused. Basketball player versus spy, and he's trying really hard to get spies home. And then also a world leader who I can't name was pressing Putin. You know, he was like, don't you think it was a little too easy to catch him? If he was a trained officer, he might have seen how, you know, he would have known how sting operations work. He'd have seen one closing in on him. And Putin banged his fist on the table and said, well, he's an idiot. He was working much too obviously. So again, seen through his prism, a journalist who's sort of openly working it and then gets caught for it is a bad spy in his view.
0: Evan Gershkovitz there, and you can see that whole interview on TFI Friday when it comes out tomorrow. Cell 40, where Gershkovitz was at first held alone, was a 12-foot by 8-foot mustard yellow box with a hole in the door through which guards push meals of porridge, boiled fish and weak tea. When summoned to its interview rooms by his FSB captors, he saw portraits of Stalin, under whose rule many inmates of the prison did not leave alive. It must have been absolutely terrifying for him. Great to have him free, and fascinating to read of his imprisonment as well, Viggo, and the many, many implications of it.
15: Absolutely. And he went through a horrendous ordeal, but he's a hero for having survived it. Russia today is a failed state. I have a friend who tried to travel into Russia only a few months ago, and he was held at the border by the FSB for 12 hours simply for travelling in with a British passport. So Russia today is a horrendous country with a lack of freedom, and I praise Evan for having gone through the ordeal that he did and now writing about it so publicly as he is doing.
0: Ebs?
14: Thankfully he is free. I just don't know what that kind of thing would do to the mind of someone who has been incarcerated in such a horrible way, in such a small space for so long. Mm-hmm. It's great that he can talk about it so eloquently in kind of a matter-of-fact way, because I don't know if that was me, how I would be, whether I'd be resentful or angry or just...
0: And maybe he is those things, but certainly
14: it doesn't really come across. I think he just talks about it in.
0: Well, he's very, you know, he's a great reporter and very, very factual. And a number of his friends here in this building were owned by the same company that owns the Wall Street Journal, and they were very, very supportive of him. Let's talk about Andrew Mountbatten Windsor. He's won a court victory when it comes to this lifting of evidence from his two homes in Windsor and in Sandringham. What do you make of this story?
15: This whole, you know, Andrew is the gift that, or must be, from the media's perspective, the gift that keeps on giving. Because they're
0: never dull.
15: Well, yeah, he's never dull. And this is another fiasco that's surrounded him. What I actually found most interesting about this ordeal and this legal challenge that he's now obviously sort of somewhat won, that he presented to the police, was the fact that, how is he going to fund... How did he really fund that legal challenge? Because he couldn't have taken any of his brother's money. Because his brother's the head of the judiciary. And his brother can't fund...
0: And we've heard this week, actually, that the king is not going to fund any further legal action.
15: Exactly.
0: He's also a private individual, though, so maybe that's part of it, too.
15: Yeah.
0: What do you make of this story, Ebs?
14: Okay, so Andrew's been successful as part of this legal action against Thames Valley Police. Okay, great. But I do think with Andrew, there's got to come a point where it's all got to stop. I think he's got to go away a little bit quieter and not. I understand that he might be feeling very upset about this, but his links with Jeffrey Epstein have done him enormous damage. And unfortunately, you can't deny the fact that they were so closely linked, in spite of his protestations. They really were. So he's done a lot of damage to himself. Fergie's also got that as well. So, yes, this is a win for him, but I think the general public aren't really going to wince or even raise an eyebrow. They're just going to go, okay, shut up now, go away.
0: Yeah, it'll be interesting if some of the evidence is inadmissible as well. We'll be talking about this a little bit later on with the legal expert into all of that. Let's talk about the BBC paying white staff less in almost every pay band. What do you make of this story, Vigo? Because it is quite an odd one. The BBC is, of course, trying to be the very diverse. Diversity, equity, inclusion, very important at the BBC, but paying white staff less doesn't seem to be something that is very equal.
15: Yeah, I don't really know what to make of this, because I think I obviously believe in a meritocracy. I think I reject concepts like positive discrimination, which is the idea that you should, you know, promote people or pay them more for sort of inequities that you've sort of you're factoring in. Look, if these people were paid more because they deserve to be paid more, then fantastic. But if white staff at the BBC are being paid less on average because of things like positive discrimination, then I think that's outrageous.
0: What do you make of this?
14: I am, so as an ex-BBC employee myself, I am very sceptical of this article. I don't believe that's the case. I believe you can spin whatever story you like on stats and figures and whatever else. I don't believe that. I don't believe that for a minute. I don't think white staff are being paid less generally. I just don't. I can't believe that.
0: Why do you doubt the story?
14: Because
0: what's your reasoning for that?
14: My reason is there's always a thing on positive discrimination and how the pendulum has kind of swung the other way in terms of. First, those who are from black and ethnic minorities are significantly paid less. Now in 2026, it's gone the other way in like a direct contrast within like 10 years. I don't believe that's the case. I think there are still inequalities, well, and I don't like positive discrimination in that way, as Vigo said, but I don't think it swung so much in the other direction that white staff, you can't generalise so blatantly, I don't think.
15: Well, what the report does say is that when you factor in it, you know, the whole group as a whole, on average, white staff are earning slightly more still. And that's because in higher positions at the BBC, like the director generals, etc., those are predominantly occupied by white members of staff. I think what the report has found, though, is that sort of within the last year or so, there's been a huge swing, sudden swing, in the paid differences between white and black staff. Or not necessarily black, but you know, staff.
0: Ethnic
15: minority staff. So perhaps things could have changed very suddenly from when you were last employed at the BBC.
0: It is interesting when you talk about pay disparity. And one thing is, of course, in things like the media, there are all sorts of weird, wonderful ways people are paid and how you look at it. And Ebbs is right that there are different ways that you can look at these things. The one thing that makes me sleep better at night is that I know I'm definitely paid more than Jeremy Kyle. And if you believe that, you'll believe anything. Right then, let's talk about Christmas cards, rebranded winter cards.
14: Can we not
0: cards.
14: Talk about Christmas?
0: Well, we can. I mean, it's you can't in Aberdeen, apparently, because it's winter. It's winter cards, Ebbs.
14: Oh, drives me to distraction, as it was always going to. You don't get these rafts of ridiculous stories.
0: It's not a ridiculous story. This is true. This is a primary school saying we're going to have winter cards instead of Christmas cards.
14: But it's a ridiculous story because why would you replace Christmas cards, the words Christmas cards, with winter cards?
0: That's what Camehill School in Aberdeen has said they will be referred to as winter cards to show value and respect towards different cultures, beliefs and traditions. To reflect this inclusivity in our communications, we refer to seasonal cards as winter cards rather than Christmas cards. Vigo?
15: Will you be
0: sending winter cards?
15: No. This is completely.
0: I haven't got my autumn card yet, by the way. hasn't arrived.
14: There's a Halloween card.
15: Look, this is complete and utter nonsense.
0: Just my face.
15: I'm agnostic, if not atheist. I'm not Christian, but you know, I'm very much a cultural Christian. I like the idea of Christmas. I like everything that's synonymous with it. And the idea that we're reducing Christmas to something that's purely winter is just ridiculous.
0: It's so much more than winter. Yeah. Also, in January, there's very little Christmas. certainly. Let's talk very briefly about dogs. And I know, Vigo, you have a dog. This story is saying that you should let sleeping dogs lie in their own bed. Ebbs, you look after dogs sometimes.
14: I do.
0: Bit of a dog sitter. Do they sleep in your bed?
14: No, they don't sleep in. They don't sleep in my bed. No,
0: well, like, when you're dog sitting, but when if you sleep overnight whilst dog sitting, would they sleep in the bed with you?
14: No, definitely not.
0: No, I
14: like the idea of them being all cuddly and stuff, but I'm a good sleeper. I want my bed to be my bed alone. You know, the reason we have dog beds is for dogs to sleep in. It's all right, you know, when you're watching TV and stuff, it's great having them lean on you and stroking them and everything. That's beautiful. Love that. But when it comes to sleeping,
0: okay,
14: no. You can sleep in the same room, but in a dog bed. It's not on the bed.
15: I'm so happy this report has come out because it's.

0: Andy Burnham, Andrew in Salisbury says, Andy Burnham has given us £2 bus fares, £2 a litre on average for diesel. What next? £2 Freddos? That'll be the moment when the people revolt, let me tell you. Becca says, as an atheist, I'm getting sick to the back teeth of religion entering our politics, everyday life and schools. And one more from Glenn in Catterick, he says, although it's certainly wrong, I can see a surge in red diesel usage or cars running about them with a distinctive whiff of a chip shop about them, says Glenn. Well, yes, I know about red diesel because I have a farming background, and I remember my my aunt's car once being dipped by the police in case she was using red diesel. She wasn't. She's a very law-abiding person, but we had to wait while they put it in and see if she was using red diesel. She was not. We're going to talk more about Israel in a minute or two. We're also going to talk about the Latvian nationals arrested on suspicion of trespass. Stay with us.
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2: From the Sky News Centre at 8, Thames Valley Police has agreed warrants to search two of Andrew Mountbatten and Windsor's properties in February were unlawful. Procedural errors mean the incorrect section of the law was used. The criminal investigation into misconduct in public office allegations continues. The former prince denies wrongdoing, while a legal process will now decide what to do with materials seized. Joshua Rosenberg is a legal expert.
3: If you have got hold of material, you the police, which you should have, but if there are other grounds for saying you want that material, well, you don't have to give it back, you hang on to it, and the court decides whether you should have got it. So clearly errors were made.
2: Counter-terror detectives are questioning two Latvian men on suspicion of trespass offences at a military base. A 32 and 36-year-old were arrested at RAF Molesworth in Cambridgeshire last night. Russian strikes on Ukrainian public buses have killed at least 30 people. The country's capital, Kyiv, is under worsening blackouts. The Kremlin's targets have included gas stations, energy systems and railways. Suspected threats by Russia towards Lithuania haven't scared Prime Minister Mindaugas Sinkevičius.
4: We're not shaking or trembling. Russia is capable of producing ballistics. And we're using just approximately 30% of their ballistics for the war of Ukraine. But the other is their stockpiling. Question is for what?
2: A letter has been sent by Irish political parties to the Prime Minister, urging him to intervene in a major dispute in Northern Ireland. Campaigners are continuing to block Unionist Orange Order members from parading along the Garvaki Road in Portadown, which is in a largely nationalist area. And in football, Manchester City's manager says he trusts the club completely. Enzo Maresca has spoken for the first time since his side was found guilty of breaching Premier League financial rules. City are appealing. That's the latest. I'm Johnny Freeman.
1: 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This is Talk. Speak Out, the Evening Exchange with Peter Cardwell.
0: It's just gone 8 o'clock. This is the Evening Exchange. I'm Peter Cardwell. Thanks for your company here on Talk. It's Thursday evening. There's an awful lot to discuss, including the Royal Navy sailor in court accused of preparing to spy for Russia, and two Latvian nationals arrested on suspicion of trespass offences at the RAF base. Our sub-zero relationship with Israel is something that we'll be talking about as well. This hour, too, we're going to talk about the small boat carrying 32 migrants intercepted a mile from Dover. Someone on board called 999, as well as migrant hunters clashing with French police while trying to stop small boats heading to the UK. Lots to discuss in all of this. I want to discuss it with you as well. We'll talk about Andrew Mountbatten Windsor and his legal victory over Thames Valley Police too. So much to discuss between now and 10. 0344 499 1000 is the number to call. You can text me at 7222 with the word talk in your text. You can tweet me at TalkTV. Follow me at Peter Cardwell on Twitter or at Cardwell Peter on Instagram. If you add me, I'll add you back. You can also send me a WhatsApp text message, a WhatsApp voice note, or you can give me a ring, all in the main number 0344 499 1000. Keep your voice notes to less than a minute. If you can, we'll play out as many of those as we can between now and 10. So much to discuss this Thursday evening. Let's discuss it together here on the Evening Exchange. Well, let's get straight into two very interesting legal stories. One is about a Royal Navy sailor in court accused

0: of preparing to spy for Russia. Also, two Latvian nationals who've been lifted on suspicion of trespass offences at an RAF base. This is all very interesting and very intriguing when it comes to international espionage, when it comes to what the Iranians want, what the Russians want, and the fact that they are our enemies. Similarly, we're in the diplomatic deep freeze for different reasons with an ally, with a state that has given us a lot of very, very valuable intelligence, especially when it came to RAF Fairford, and that is Israel. We'll talk about all of that in just a second. Roger McMillan, I'm delighted to say, security expert, former director of security at Iran International TV, is with me now. Roger, lovely to see you. How are you doing?
1: Very well, thank you.
0: Can you just take us through these stories? Just kind of walk us through them, because there's a lot of detail. There's a lot of people who will be sitting at home, who will be watching this, thinking, what the heck is going on here? This just seems to come one after the other after the other. So maybe you could start with the Royal Navy sailor accused of preparing to spy for Russia.
1: Absolutely. So what it appears, though, shortly after this man joined back in 2024, he was initially arrested on charges of espionage. That has been dealt with. And now what we see just on Tuesday night, Wednesday morning, he's been rearrested under the National Security Act. And we're back into this realm of, what has he actually done? But this is different, because potentially if he's been accused of sort of passing, or potentially preparing to pass, we've got to be careful about that, preparing to pass information to the Russians potentially, then we have somebody on the inside doing it. And that's a very different slant on things.
0: Also, I'm sure you've been following the story in Germany as well, of the head of their intelligence service and another very senior person, Manfred D, he's been codenamed, who are apparently passing information to the Russians as well. I mean, this isn't just the UK that's dealing with this problem, and it's being discovered in pretty, I mean, a sailor is a Royal Navy sailor, reasonably low level, although obviously he had access to all sorts of things. But in Germany as well, we've got essentially the former head of their security service who's being accused of this stuff as well.
1: Absolutely, and this is where we have a real problem now. We've got people potentially doing things, and I don't want to sort of, you know, compromise anything here.
0: Sure.
1: You know, we've got the head of the German, former head of the German intelligence, who has been taking information he was passed, given to, and passing it on to hostile states. I mean, this is insane. We've now got it in the UK, we've got the Latvians there, we've just had the most extraordinary 2 weeks where we've seen potential aggressors and adversaries linked to both Russia and Iran, potentially, committing acts on the UK, and above all, one of our most closest allies, the Americans, have withdrawn their B-1 bombers, thinking, you know, are they safe on UK soil?
0: Let's get into that a bit more in a second. Tell us about these Latvian nationals arrested on suspicion of trespass at an RAF base. I mean, you would imagine that RAF bases would be even more secure now than previously. You would imagine they would have upped security after Fairford.
1: Well, you would hope so. And actually, what we did see was very quickly, the MOD police patrols did identify the abandoned car, called it in, and very shortly after that, and we found the breach in the fence, and the men were then apprehended, which is positive. Remember, what you're dealing with an RAF site is a huge, huge area of land, and putting a fence around it is, you know, it's costly, it's expensive, especially now you've got to put in more additional measures because of the way technology has advanced. You know, it's a very expensive thing to go and do. I mean, just recently you heard the Defence Secretary demand that the MOD sort of cut, or the Army cut, the £30 million worth of training. Well, where else are the cuts going to be made?
0: Exactly.
1: And this is the key point.
0: If you're stopping training, for example, this is RAF Molesworth. Early hours of today, both Latvian nationals currently resident in the UK, and the Ministry of Defence Police carrying out security patrols at RAF Molesworth initially identified an abandoned vehicle around 10 o'clock last night. Cambridgeshire Constabulary performed further searches. A small breach of the perimeter fence was subsequently identified at approximately 2 o'clock last night, the early hours of this morning, I suppose. They were initially arrested on suspicion of trespass on a prohibited site and criminal damage and taken to a Cambridgeshire police station. They've been further arrested on suspicion of an offence under Section 4 of the National Security Act, namely entering a prohibited place for a purpose prejudicial to the UK. They're both currently in police custody. And the head of counter-terrorism, Commander Helen Flanagan, which is leading the investigation, said, "We're very aware of the recent heightened interest and concern around military sites, but at this stage there's nothing to suggest this incident is connected to the events at RAF Fairford last week." The thing is, as well, I mean, we've been told a lot of stuff in the last couple of weeks. Quite a lot of it hasn't turned out to be the full story, to say the least. And obviously there is an intelligence and publicity game being played here by the authorities. I'm not suggesting they're lying in this case. I'm merely saying that we may not know the whole story, and that may continue to come out, as it did to a degree with Fairford anyway.
1: I think you're absolutely right. The story is developing. It's constantly emerging. If you look back at Fairford, there were five arrested, and then another one. And then another one from there. So a total of seven in due court has been arrested for that. No charges. They've all been released on police bail. And perhaps we might see the same pattern emerging here, especially with the Latvians, where they've been potentially tasked or paid to conduct this particular breach for criminal damage. But again, we've got to leave that to the police to conduct their investigations. Mm-hmm. These things are complicated, especially when you're looking now at the way people potentially are digitally recruited to do this task. And they've got to find out exactly who is behind it and what level it goes to.
0: Yeah. Just in the sort of wider story as well about international diplomatic relations, I know Iran is your area of expertise. Yeah. And of course, they've been funding Hezbollah, they've been funding Hamas, they've been funding all sorts of organisations that would do both Israel harm and indeed us here in the UK. When we look at what Stephen Doughty is saying, he is the Foreign Office Minister. Let's just have a look and a listen to this, actually. He was on Sky News this morning talking about the closure of the Israeli consulate. He tries to spin it, but we'll undo that spin and talk about what's actually happening in just a second. Let's hear what Stephen Doughty told Sky News this morning.
2: Right, just trying to work this out. The Israeli foreign minister has said the British consulate in Jerusalem is ending its operations today. So has it shut or not?
3: Our building remains open. Our staff remain doing important work. We retain a presence in Jerusalem, as we have done for, I think, over 200 years. And it's very important that that work is able to continue. And I think Adam's analysis there was absolutely correct. We retain that presence, that historic presence. We continue doing our work. Our decisions that we made importantly on the 8th of September in relation to sanctions remain in place. And we are engaged in ongoing discussions with the Israeli government.
2: So has the Israeli government just changed the name of it to sort of save face?
3: Well, ultimately, we retain a presence. We retain our staff doing important work engaging with the Palestinians, important work supporting British nationals in Jerusalem. We're engaged in ongoing discussions. I want to pay tribute to the work of our diplomats and others who've been involved in the important conversations we've been having. But the important fact is our building remains, our staff remain. We keep that presence that we have for over 200 years.
0: I mean, that's not the full picture. The fact is, the consulate is not a consulate anymore. There were 27 people there. There are now 7 people working there. If you're a Palestinian who wants to move to the UK, they can't help you. You've got to go to Amman in Jordan, as in the capital of Jordan, to help. And this is really, to me anyway, the logical, illogical, whatever you want to say, the conclusion anyway, of really bad relations between the UK and Israel.
1: I think you're right. I think that it's a time where, you know, UK-Israeli relationship is absolutely fundamental to help us protect our national security here in the UK. We are experiencing numerous threats and numerous plots that undoubtedly have the backing of Tehran. And the Israeli intelligence that is provided to the security service in the UK is fundamental to helping protect us in that aspect. Now, the concern is that will the Israelis shut this flow off? And what happens when it does? And I think really, really need to sort of take a step back from these individual sort of issues and say, look at the wider piece for UK national security, our relationship with Israel. And that is not to say to put the Gaza, the Palestinian question, you know, on hold. But you can only really do that by having proper engagement with the Israelis and you're trying to threaten to close the consulate there, expelling diplomats here. Yeah. Now is not the time to do that. We do not have the time to do that.
0: It all makes perfect sense when you say that. I mean, there is this spin operation essentially from the UK government to say, you know, it remains open. It's a building with 7 people in it who basically work for the embassy in Tel Aviv now. It's just not factual to the extent, or there is a wider picture anyway. What do you think needs to be done? And can it be done under Labour, do you think? I know I'm sure you don't want to get party political necessarily, but when I was talking to an Israeli source earlier today, he was saying, look, it's really Labour. It's not the UK we don't like. It's the actions of the Labour government over the last 2+ years.
1: I think, you know, I think a government change right now is not what we need.
0: Yeah.
1: We've had, you know, too much instability politically over the last few years. We cannot afford any more in the future.
0: But the change in policy would but the change be in policy, major, wouldn't
1: yeah,
0: it?
1: Yeah. Absolutely. We had a proper change in policy towards the Middle East as a whole, not just Israel. We must have that proper policy change within government to allow people to actually engage with our partners. It's not just Israel, it's all the other Gulf partners that we have yeah. in the struggles that are currently going on, and that ultimately impact upon us here in the UK. And we cannot do that by having these sort of almost childish spats anymore. We must stop that, change policy, re-engage and move forward. And we can do that with the Israelis and other Gulf partners.
0: Roger, always worth listening to your wisdom on this. Thank you, Roger McMillan there, former Director of Security at Iran International TV. Thanks to everybody who's been in touch a lot. Actually, just hold on 1 second. No, you're still there. Quite a number of people in touch about all sorts of issues, including Ed Miliband. Billy in North Yorkshire says, I feel as if Ed Miliband is the political equivalent of the deluded entrepreneur who goes on Dragon's Den, convinced beyond a doubt they have the best business idea, better than anyone else could have comprehended, flawless and are willing to blindly ride it to the grave. Always the dragons in the world laugh their dreadful idea off the stage. Greg has been in touch, says it was never a legal consulate. It never presented papers to the sovereign state in which it was located, and therefore it was in breach of the Vienna Convention. This is not a consulate to Israel. It is a consulate to the disputed territories, and if it had any integrity and honesty, it would have been Ramallah, not Jerusalem. It should have been closed down a very long time ago, says Greg. Keep your opinions coming in. 0344 499 1000. Stay with us here on The Evening Exchange.
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15: Good evening. There are long delays in Lincolnshire for the M180. The motorway is closed westbound from junction 5 to 3 towards Scunthorpe. Recovery work is underway. There were two vehicle fires along that stretch. Meanwhile, on the M62 in West Yorkshire, the westbound exit slip is closed at the M1 following an accident. The A1M in Hertfordshire is blocked northbound at junction 3 at St Albans following a collision. And in North London, the North Circular is blocked westbound in Palmer's Green at the Clockhouse Interchange following an accident.
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4: 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Just Talk with 28-day matured conversation. Across the UK, have you got the guts for talk? The home of common sense. This is Talk.
0: Thank you to Dee in Chesterfield, who says, when the Prime Minister is ignoring solutions to financial and energy problems, you're pointing out a good idea. Eb seems to think that you're patronising in doing so. I'm fed up with everybody tiptoeing around feelings. Some of us live on low incomes. We need to buy the basics at a reasonable price. There are only so many economies we can make. I'm disabled. I already use a hot water bottle on cool days and only put the heating on when my husband gets home from work. We're not miserable, but we have to watch every penny. Dee, I suppose the point is that I know exactly where you're coming from. I'm really not taking any issue with what you have to say, but the Prime Minister can do so much for people like you. The Prime Minister can do loads and loads of things if he wants to. To govern is to choose, and to simply say, oh, by the way, thanks to us, there's now a website that means that you can look at I do find that a bit patronising, actually, especially when there are so many other things he could do. But Dee, listen, I wish you all the very, very best, and please do keep messaging in. You're a very, very valued contributor, and I hope you and your husband stay very warm this winter. Liz in Wrexham says, I'm so proud of my almost 16-year-old daughter today. Out of the blue, she said, you'd have to be really stupid to support the Palestinians. After I said I was proud of her, I asked how she came to that conclusion. She says she used Google and researched it for herself. She has autism, she's dyslexic, is not going to school at all at the moment. She is, however, proving that the people who march in support of the Palestinians haven't got a clue what it is they actually support. If they were really intelligent, they'd have a look at the facts, says Liz in Wrexham. Well, Liz, I think that's great. And do you know what? Young people having curiosity, trying to find stuff out, trying to say, hold on a second, what's the truth here? That's brilliant. Maybe she could be a good journalist. And I know loads of very successful journalists who have had, you know, pretty bad relationships with teachers and authority in general. There are some, I would imagine, presenters of this station who perhaps acted out a little bit in school, naming no names. Let's speak to Becca in the Orkney Islands. I'm very interested to hear what you have to say about what's been going on with the RAF and the Latvians as well. Becca, please go ahead. What's on your mind this evening?
7: Hi, thank you very much for having me. I'm dual nationality, so I'm half Latvian and British.
0: Okay.
7: And I just think it's absolutely embarrassing what's gone on. So on behalf of Latvians, I do apologise.
0: It's not your fault, but thank you anyway, nonetheless.
7: It's just the Latvians tend to love the UK, love the UK military and what we fight for and what we support. And I just think, having that just been posted on the news, I definitely don't think it's in any conjunction with what's gone on before, but I just think plainly it's two idiots, probably drunken idiots, and they don't know what they're doing. So
0: it's not a good idea to break into an RAF base, really, is it, Becca?
7: No, not at all. No, I would highly suggest not to do that.
0: Do you live in the Orkney Islands then, Becca?
7: I do at the moment. I serve the RAF, so I won't go into too much detail. But I just think, especially being in the military, I think it's extremely embarrassing that this has gone on, especially with tensions being relatively high.
0: I don't want to put you on the spot, and I don't want you to say anything that you shouldn't say, Becca. Mm-hmm. But what's it like in the RAF at the moment? What is it like when you see these stories, when you hear this stuff? Do people roll their eyes, or do they think, actually, hold on a second, there's a lot to worry about here?
7: Without sort of going into too much detail, there are sort of talks going on, but nothing immediate. There's all sorts. We're keeping an eye on what's going on around the world, and everybody sort of conflicted, at least in my area. I'm by no means high up or anything like that, so I don't have access to the world's information, but there are certainly some people feel that there's tension. Some people think nothing's going to happen for another 10 years. So it's very mixed thoughts.
0: Were you born in this country or born in Latvia?
7: Funny enough, I was actually born in Europe, so okay. I'm quite a mix.
0: Yeah, you're certainly many influences there. And how long have you served this country then?
7: I have served for 2 years.
0: Okay, cool. What's it like living in the Orkney Islands? Is it a bit weird or is it wonderful?
7: It's definitely weird. I'm not here for a very long time, but it's been absolutely fantastic. I'm really enjoying it here.
0: I love people from the islands. I've come across quite a number of them in my life. I actually was a lodger with a guy who was from one of the Western Isles. And, I mean, they have so many stories to tell. It's such a different life up there, isn't it?
7: Oh, for sure. And it's just such a big break, especially coming from more of a city background to suddenly being chucked onto the islands.
0: Yeah, the Uber Eats isn't quite so good, is it?
7: Sorry?
0: The Uber Eats isn't quite so efficient, is it?
7: No. Unfortunately not. It's definitely non-existent.
0: Becca, really interesting to talk to you. Thank you. And thank you for your service to this country as well. I really appreciate it, as I'm sure many of our viewers and listeners do. Do give me a ring anytime when something's on your mind. I know you're a new caller to this station, and whether you're an old caller or a new caller, you're very, very welcome. Or somebody rings up from time to time, Colin in North Yorkshire, I've spoken to you before, I think. It's good to talk to you again, Colin, and tell me your thoughts on this diplomatic deep freeze with Israel.
8: Oh, hi, Peter. Thanks for having me on the show.
0: Good to talk to you.
8: I am flabbergasted that our government, or broadly our elected representatives, can't figure out that Israel is doing all of our work for us.
0: Yeah, I feel that way.
8: It's mad. They are holding the line for the Western democracies who are under attack, and they are taking all the heavy lifting. They're supplying.
0: Why is it, do you think, that Ed Miliband and Andy Burnham don't see that? Why is it, do you think, that they have this very punitive view when it comes to Israel?
8: My view is very simple. It's they probably do. But their priority is their own political situation, and they don't care. And I really believe that.
0: Okay. What do you think we should do? I mean, are they likely to change tack, do you think? Will they get the message from Israel?
8: I don't think so. The situation with the consulate and the personnel and all that kind of stuff is almost, to me, it seems it's almost inconsequential to them. Mm-hmm. You know, you've got Israel who are holding the line, they're supplying their armed forces, their weaponry, their technology to hold the line against Iran, who are clearly the enemy. Mm-hmm. Who are deploying their proxy forces across the world. But it's short-termism. They don't look at a geopolitical situation and see it in the round and understand the vital part that Israel play in all of this.
0: I think you've made some really good points there, Colin, and I want to say thank you for them. I agree with every word you've said. Really, really, there is a real lack of appreciation of this relationship from a security point of view, from a technical point of view, from a cultural point of view. There are loads of different ways that Labour could have done things much better. And actually, even if they do want to exert pressure when it comes to the Gaza war, there are so many other ways to do it other than what they've been doing. Colin, listen, thanks for your call. Really appreciate it. Let's get a couple of voice notes. You can send in voice notes, of course, on 0344 499 1000. Same way as you send a voice note to anybody else, send it to me and we'll play it out on the air here. Let's hear what David has to say on petrol.
9: So the amount of tax and VAT on fuel is huge. Like you said, there's loads of things you can do. But they sort of talk about things like, oh, we're helping hugely, when really the difference it's going to make to the sort of average man or woman is pretty much zilch. I just think they're a joke.
0: Thank you, David. Helen's been in touch with a voice note as well.
10: I can't help wondering, does Andy Burnham realise he is the Prime Minister? He's just faffing around. He's not doing anything that needs to be done. He's not actually sorting anything out. Can he not just get his head around the fact that he is the Prime Minister? It doesn't seem like it to me.
0: Helen, I totally agree with you. And there's so much of we should do this, or we should encourage this, or we should try to think about this. You're it. You don't need to appeal to anybody. You don't need to run a campaign. You don't need to suggest things. You don't need to nudge people. You simply need to do it. You can just do this stuff. You could, if he wanted to cut 5p in the pound on tax on petrol, he could do it. He could do it the budget if he wanted to. He could find the money somewhere. He could cut it from the welfare bill that's bloated. He could cut it from somewhere else. He could close something. To govern is to choose. Simply saying, there's an app for that. I think, is a bit patronising. Billy in North Yorkshire has been in touch. He says, loving the tax chat. I did the maths on my commute. I earn a pound and they tax it. I put what's left into the diesel tank and pay 53p fuel duty on every litre. And VAT on top of the fuel duty. That's not a tax. That's a tax wearing another tax as a hat. My energy drink gets the sugar levy, then VAT on the sugar levy. My bacon buddy is taxed for the crime of being warm. Even my car insurance has a tax on it in case I crash on the way to go to pay more tax. By 9 o'clock, I've paid the Treasury for the privilege of earning money for the Treasury. If HMRC worked out how to put a VAT on a Psy, they would charge me twice for this text, says Billy in North Yorkshire. Terry in Slough says, I'm in my late 70s. I thought Starmer was the worst Prime Minister I would see in my lifetime. Then, would you believe it, along comes this clown Burnham. In my opinion, he makes Starmer look good. The guy is absolutely useless, says Terry. Stephen talks about the app Petrol Prices that tells you where the cheapest fuel can be purchased. Ben in Surrey says if you type petrol prices or diesel prices into Google Maps search bar, it shows you the prices per litre for all petrol stations nearby. It just shows you that Burnham is even shallower than a puddle and twice as dense. Ernie says the government taking 5p a litre of petrol is ridiculous. The last time they did that, the petrol station just put it back in, 5p up, and the government lost millions in revenue for nothing. Pal in Astley says, how about sending Annie Burnham a Google map of all the potential oil drilling sites in the North Sea? Stephen says the Treasury will have budgeted for a tax take based on fuel prices a lot less than now. They should reduce the duty and VAT to level the tax take, says Stephen Bromsgrove. Jay says, Andy will not cut or scrap tax and VAT on fuel because they're too busy pushing the climate agenda and are hoping everyone reverts from combustion to electric. Penny says, I never thought I'd sooner hear the name Starmer than Burnham, who is about as useful as a chocolate teapot. He's making Starmer look as if he did a good job. It's going from bad to worse every day. Rob says, Burnham just reduced the extortionate tax on petrol and diesel, drain the North Sea dry of oil and concentrate on grown-up problems affecting the population. And Nick in Tiptree continues our occasional series in praise for Traffic and Travel Supremo Johnny Ratner when he says, Nick in Tiptree says, can we have Johnny Ratner for Prime Minister? Well, you only have to wait another sort of 10 or 15 minutes, Nick, and you'll hear another traffic and travel update from the most enthusiastic deliverer of traffic and travel this country has ever seen. Whatever your thoughts on Johnny Ratner or indeed any other matters, you're very welcome to send them to me, 0344 499 1000. We'll talk about the migrant dinghy problem yet again, because another migrant has dialed 999, and this time there are 32 who've come across the channel. Also some developments as well with a dinghy migrant pervert committing a sickening sex crime on two girls days after he was given a taxpayer-funded house, and migrant hunters clashing with French police. Stay with us here on Talk.
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19: 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When we say tough, we mean tough. 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
0: Thanks everybody who's been in touch, including Penny. He says, after my first husband died and I later remarried, my beautiful Siamese, who always slept with me, like you said, jackdaws with you, slept on my husband's head. He's rather bald, so he kept his head wonderfully warm with her tail covering one of his ears and keeping that warm too. It was like he was wearing a Davy Crockett hat. Both very happy. He's not a cat lover, but he liked her, says Penny. That's lovely. Thanks to Amanda in London, who says, when it comes to relations with Israel, our government are irresponsible amateurs. It is terrifying. Tony in the New Forest says, can you refresh my thinking, which countries do we actually have a close and special relationship with? Well, one of them is meant to be France. We'll talk about that in a second, because Keith in Lincolnshire has been in touch and says, regarding the small boats crisis, numbers are down, France are stopping the boats. Shimano Mahmood doing a fantastic job. One in, one out scheme scrapped, all this rubbish they spout. Doesn't it just prove that it's the weather that's stopping them? As in the first 7 days of October, 1,800 migrants have arrived. I think that this government have no intention or idea of how to stop this madness, in Keith's opinion. Burnham wants to rejoin the EU. Doesn't he have a TV or smartphone to see what's happening in Spain and France? Suetta, why would we want to join this madness? Well, let's have a look at what's happened over the past 24 hours, because what has been happening in the channel is that a small boat carrying 32 migrants has been intercepted a mile from Dover after someone on board has called 999. There's a couple of other stories around as well, which we'll get into with Henry Bolton, who's with us now, the international border security expert. I mean, over the last couple of weeks, Henry, they just keep coming, don't they?
21: They do. It is the weather that, you know, when they don't come, and it's pretty borderline tonight, I doubt that we'll have much happening tonight in the next couple of nights. The sea state's not good, and people need to recognise that it's not about whether there's a lot of wind. It's all got to do with tides and all sorts of things and currents that create the waves that make it unsuitable for these dinghies to move. So there's lots of things that go on in terms of the sea state. It's about waves, not temperature. It's just going to carry on going. There is absolutely nothing to stop this flow apart from the weather. The worrying thing about this boat that, as you quite rightly say, intercepted is a slightly misleading term for it, I think, was met after the boat realised that it wasn't being met unless it rang up. And I think that's, you know, that sums it up, really.
0: Yeah,
21: really.
0: Yeah.
21: And we've already had two landings on Kent beaches in the last, 10 days or so, which were undetected until they actually landed. So we have not, most people would think we have, but we have not got 24/7 365 day a year surveillance coverage of our maritime borders or our territorial waters, which is an appalling problem, not just for this, but for all the narcotics trafficking, potentially firearms trafficking and so on.
0: We're clearly in a very difficult position here, and when people actually get here and they're processed, there's a horrific story in The Sun today about a dinghy migrant who committed sickening sex crimes on two girls days after he was given the keys to a taxpayer-funded house. And this story and examples like this just really feel deeply wrong and unfair to so many people, Henry. What's your take on it?
21: You know, organisations like the Patriot Platform and so on, you know, one can see why people are so frustrated. But over a decade now, the British people have voted, I think, on national votes, so elections and so on, and the referendum, to end this. And no government has done anything decisive at all. They've all fiddled with it. The problem is, it's not just numbers. It's that we know two things about these people, or a number of them. We know that many have already they're already convicted criminals evading justice somewhere else. We know that some are fundamentalists and extremists. I know that firsthand because teams I led detected four of these people being extremists being infiltrated into a people smuggling network with the purpose of getting to Europe and Scandinavia to recruit people to commit terrorist attacks. We know that a number of these illegal migrants have gone on to commit terrorist attacks, rape, assault, all sorts of criminal activity. We know that they are a threat to the British public, and yet we still allow them to come in. We allow them to walk our streets and mix in our, you know, in our high streets and so on. And we are put, not we, but the British government and previous governments have put the British public at risk. The only way to deal with this is to securely detain each and every one without exception, without appeal, until such time as we can remove them.
0: Tell us a bit about your thoughts on what's happening on the other side of the channel, because men calling themselves migrant hunters have reportedly clashed with police on French beaches while trying to prevent small boats leaving for Britain. This is the French aid organisation Utopia 56 said the men, reported to be British, had been confronting both migrants and police on beaches along the country's west coast. It's alleged one activist was heard shouting, "I don't speak to black people," while others had been waking migrants up in nearby camps to tell them, "You're not welcome." One group was seen making Nazi salutes, according to an aid organisation, which added, "It's definitely an escalation. There are more people doing more things, confronting people and trying to make them angry." Tell us your thoughts on this.
21: Yeah, I think actually I'm a bit of a lone voice in this, and I'll explain why, but I've got some sympathy for the French authorities, and I don't actually think that going over to France and annoying or harassing the French police or anybody else or the migrants is going to make the slightest bit of difference. It might even make things more difficult. The problem for the French is that the United Kingdom is an attractive destination, and as long as that message continues to be sent out through the migrant community and anybody who's thinking of moving towards the UK, then people will continue to come, no matter what the French do. And once they arrive on the North French coast, there's very little, they're not going to turn around and go back to Somalia or Afghanistan. So they're kind of stuck there, and they're going to build up behind that dam of the channel, and until such time as they get an opportunity to cross. Mm. And so the French, if the French actually stop all these boats, then they're just the dam, the sort of build up behind the dam, if you like, of the North French coast will simply continue to build as long as there is any flow whatsoever across the channel. And of course, the French aren't going to detect every single launch. So there will be some sort of flow, and they're still coming across, my estimates, over 6,000 a year on the trucks through the coming over on the ferries. Mm-hmm, That's still a problem. Yeah. So I don't think this is the solution. If they want to put pressure anywhere, it needs to be on the British government to stop the United Kingdom becoming an attractive destination for these people. So that means removing every single incentive that there is for anybody to travel to the United Kingdom illegally.
0: Henry, thank you. That is Henry Bolton there, the international border security expert. Appreciate him joining us on the Evening Exchange. Lots of people getting in touch on all sorts of issues. We'll talk more, actually, to Angela Knight in a second, the former Economic Secretary to the Treasury, and former head of UK Energy as well, about this idea about the petrol stations and the petrol prices and what Andy Burnham is doing. Patrick in Nottingham says, "I remember decades ago there was a conversation about the Scottish question. I think since the mid-90s all the Prime Ministers have concentrated, albeit behind closed doors, on the Muslim question. It's obvious that since Tony Blair it's been party before politics to appeal to an ever-increasing minority of non-Christians recognising cultures." Phil in Portsmouth says, "Does anyone remember when lockdown happened and petrol went down to 99p per litre because no one could go anywhere? Then suddenly we were all being shafted with tax because we could." D says, "It was lovely to hear from Becca in the Orkneys. Military gal, enjoying her time there, cheerful and sensible. I understand it is a bit breezy up there this time of year. I understand her apology about the dodgy behaviour of her Latvian countrymen, but as I wish to issue an apology to Israel for the UK having such a dozy foreign secretary," says D. Brilliant. Great message. Daniel's been in touch from Israel and says, "Good evening, Peter. Great show as usual. Without you know who," he is, Daniel, not a fan of Sean Hickey, who is our Monday night debate desker. "Let's just say it how it is. The whole feud with Israel has nothing to do with what's going on in Gaza or in Judea and Samaria. It's simply a mix of blatant anti-Semitism in the Labour Party and bowing to the Muslim vote. Labour want to stay in power. without the Muslim vote, they won't. It's that simple. This is a government that doesn't care about the British people, so why would they care about the Palestinians, says Daniel. Jackie says, I truly believe Burnham is gaslighting people regarding fuel prices. It reminds me of Let Them Eat Cake. Becca says, so far, Andy, Burnham has not done anything for me. I don't drive or catch the bus. 86p in electric doesn't help. I have, however, got 8 HMOs down my street. Does that count? What do you think, Becca? Says Becca. Well, I don't think that's going to help you. Certainly, Becca, I would imagine that would be something that you'd be very annoyed about, as your emoji would suggest. Phil says, you say Burnham could drop the fuel by 5p a litre. Tesco yesterday gave me a voucher knocking 8p a litre off. This greedy government is making too much from the fuel. Mark in Metheringham says, will the UK join the EU and prescribe the Muslim Brotherhood? We do not want to be a safe haven in Europe after all. David in the Cotswolds says on Israel, I think they're trying, they're the shining light Middle Eastern country that are trying to save the West and save Britain due to their previous historical connections to the West and to Britain. Looking at recent events, the Green Party are basically the Islamist party, Labour is the anti-Semitic party, our other Gulf partners have warned us that they are on the wrong trajectory and now must see it as a lost cause. When the United Arab Emirates stop their children from studying in the UK, you know there is a problem. If they don't, I don't think they'll let them study in Paris either, says David in the Cotswolds. And big thanks to Debbie, who's been in touch and sent me an autumn card. I made a joke earlier about winter cards and saying I haven't got my autumn card yet. And she has sent a picture of me with some autumnal leaves behind Peter Cardwell's autumn card. Am I in the autumn of my life? I hope not. But I'm not quite a spring chicken anymore at 42, let me tell you. But Debbie, that is very, very kind of you. And I think you've put AI to good use there. So thank you for that. Lots more to come. We will hear from Angela Knight in a second. We'll be taking your calls as well. Remember, in the 9 o'clock hour, there's a little bit more time for calls, so you can pick up the phone now, get your call in now, and then we'll give you a ring back, and we'll take as many calls, texts, tweets, and voice notes as we can between now and 10. 0344 499 1000 is the number to call. You can text me 87222 with the word talk in your text, and do send me a voice note as well. You can do that on the main number, or give me a ring as well. 0344 499 1000. Stay with us.
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15: Long delays in Lincolnshire for the M180. The motorway remains closed westbound from junction 5 to 3 towards Scunthorpe after two vehicles caught fire along that stretch. Recovery work continues, and the A1M in Hertfordshire remains shut northbound from junction 3 to 4 towards Hertford following an accident. And the Surrey stretch of the M25 is currently blocked clockwise at the Clacket Lane services, where a car has broken down, causing long queues on the approach. I'm Johnny Ratner.
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31: Argument. Attitude. Opinion. Have you got the guts for talk? Across the UK, the home of common sense. This is Talk.
0: Suze has been back in touch, and Suze, I'm absolutely going to respect that that's a private message you've sent me, but she's set out in more detail, I hope you don't mind me saying this, but she's just set out in a bit more detail some of the financial constraints on her life. I'm not going to read out anything that she's written, but I really appreciate your very kind message and explaining that in more detail to me, Suze, and keep on messaging in, because your voice will be heard here. Thank you to Melanie as well, who says a season's greetings message inside a card rather than having a Christmas message is not meant to undermine Christmas. The message covers Christmas and New Year, important events in the season, hence season's greetings. Jackie says the English language belongs to its citizens and is not the property of a school to change terminology because it relates to Christianity. We will certainly talk about that story a little bit more later on. Thanks also to the person who says my wife is a community nurse, travels several hundred miles a week. Her mileage rate has not increased. How much is the government making ripping off community carers that he so praises? And Mark in York says Burnham has mandated that Google tell us fuel prices. There are already free apps that do that. Apparently is also mandating Google allow us to send letters electronically. Very good. Amanda says, I cannot for the life of me understand why Labour are apparently still ahead in the polls. I understand their client voters, i.e. those in benefits, staying loyal, but the rest of the country can see and feel the effects of Labour policies. We can but hope the silent majority will eventually save the day, says Amanda in London. Let's talk about that story about Andy Burnham. And he sent a tweet earlier today, and I saw this, and just I honestly thought it was a joke. I honestly thought it wasn't Andy Burnham, it was someone pretending to be Andy Burnham. You see so much guff online, so much stuff that is not true. I thought this was a parody, this was a comedian or someone who thought they were a comedian. This is the tweet. Andy Burnham on Twitter. I know people are worried about fuel prices, and I get it. You get to the pump, watch the numbers climb, and wonder why it's costing so much more than it used to. The reality is that global events are pushing up costs, and families here at home are feeling the impact. But I won't accept there's nothing I can do to help. That's why from today, you'll be able to see petrol and diesel prices on Google Maps, compare nearby stations and find the cheapest option before you fill up. It's a small change, but if there's a practical way to help people keep more money in their pocket, I'll do it. Well, Angela Knight talks a lot of common sense. She's the former economic secretary to the Treasury. Angela, I really am baffled by this. Maybe I'm missing something. Am I missing something, Angela?
7: No, you're not.
0: I mean, it strikes me, and I'm really interested as to how it strikes you, it strikes me as patronising guff to people who are really struggling to fill their cars from someone who has the awesome power of being Prime Minister, who could, if he wanted to, yes, it would be difficult, and where would the money come from, and all those questions would have to be asked, but if he really wanted to, he could make life a lot easier for motorists. And he's saying, I don't accept there's nothing I can do to help. Who, Andy Burnham, is saying there's nothing you can do to help? Of course he can help. He's the leader of a G7 country. Angela.
7: Well, he can do a few things. I mean, the first thing is don't forget that an awful lot of the price that you pay for your litre of petrol or your litre of diesel is tax. About 55% is tax. So when your price of the crude oil, the crude petrol, crude diesel, whatever you want to call it, goes up, so your tax take goes up. Now, I did a little bit of a calculation here, and I reckon, you know, compared with about 6 months ago, that he's getting at least 10 pence a litre more in VAT than he was then. So if he says, right, you can have that back, you as the motorist, he's still got the same amount of tax he had 6 months ago.
0: Yes.
7: On us paying our petrol and diesel, but we start to get a little bit of a better deal. Mm-hmm. So things like that he could do straight away. He says about the comparison site. So I had a look because I actually use one called CarWow. And I had a look around that. It's still working a treat. Money Supermarket works a treat. Find Petrol works a treat. Go Compare
0: So loads of these are here already. And I'm not saying everybody will know this, but most people will know this. And certainly if you are a smartphone user, as the majority of people in this country are, I'm not really a driver in London. I am when I'm at home. I don't have any of these apps, but I know they exist. And I also know that on a journey from, you know, the airport to my parents' house or whatever it is, there will be, I'll clock what's going on and I'll see the cheapest one. I mean, instinctively, people are going to buy the cheapest petrol they can anyway.
7: Absolutely. And of course, if you put into, you don't need to know one of these sites. You just put into Google, you know, where's the cheapest petrol? Where's the cheapest diesel near me? And it'll come up and tell you. And do you know, one of the sites is, of course, a government site already, because the supermarkets and the other and the petrol dealers, things like this, they put their numbers into this government site.
0: Sorry, hold on.
7: The sites that we use take some of that information off government.
0: This is crazy. So hold on, there's a government site that already does this and has been established for a while. I didn't even know that. Annie Burnham clearly didn't do a Google of that either. Or are his officials, the hundreds of thousands of civil servants around him before he sent the stupid tweet, could have told him that.
7: Or somebody sent the stupid tweet for him.
0: Yeah.
7: But, you know, you should have thought about this. And it's also a bit about passing the blame, isn't it? Saying, it's nothing to do with me.
0: Global factors, that old chestnut.
7: And it's those people down the road and they're charging you 2 pence more than them along there. So let's go and blame it on somebody. So I do think it was pretty stupid. If you look to maybe what you should do in the medium long term, there is something about, firstly, getting some more of our refineries back working in this country. Don't forget the last couple of, there's two who've closed fairly recently, and that's on the back of high electricity prices. So we're importing 35-40% of our diesel anyway. The second is that we've only got 40 days supply here in the country. So actually, we could have a greater degree of supply. So think about what it is that will make us as a country more resilient, how to set about it. That should be their medium-term thinking. The short-term thinking is take a bit of tax off, so at least it makes it a bit easier for us, and just worry about and control the economy better. Just worry about the economic drivers of this economy and stop just loading us up in tax. They've got a budget coming along.
0: Yeah, I was going to ask you about that. I mean, my before we get to kind of the nuts and bolts of what you think should happen, although I'm very interested in that, I wonder, in your expert opinion, whether you think Annie Burnham actually has a grip on economics in general, because my view on foreign policy, which is something I'm much more interested in than economics, to be brutally frank, is that he's basically subcontracted it to Ed Miliband. And I think he may well have done the same thing in economic policy to John Healey. I'm not sure he takes much interest in it. I just wonder what you think. Is that fair?
7: I think he's a touchy-feely bloke who is quite good at bringing people around the table to do a deal. And that's not a bad idea. But if you're going to do that, you've got to get into the detail. You've got to understand the fundamentals of this country. And there's a very big fundamental called the economics, the finances, and he needs to know those. And you're absolutely right about foreign policy. He needs to get a grip of that. It isn't just running around shaking hands. It isn't just running around saying to people, come in and speak to me. And it isn't just putting out tweets. I don't feel that the Prime Minister of this country is gripping what needs to be done. I feel he's ducking it. He's just saying, I'm going to give you hope. I'm going to give you growth in every postcode. But he's not, that's not enough.
0: I mean, the postcode that I live in is all residential. Everybody in the postcode is residential. So I'm not sure how there's going to be growth there. What needs to happen in the budget? What's the Angela Knight prescription for that?
7: Well, I think he's, not put up taxes. Yep. Give us some relief from what is an increasingly bigger tax burden in this country than we have had for whatever it may be, 50 years. He needs to give some confidence to the market, because the market at the moment is looking at the UK and saying, we don't trust you. And yet we've borrowed so much money that actually trust in us is vital, because the more people don't trust us, the more they're going to charge us for the money that we've borrowed. And giving confidence that he'll cut public expenditure, control public expenditure, cut it in some important ways. I'm going to say welfare, because that welfare budget we know is out of control. When income tax doesn't even pay for your welfare budget, you know you've got it wrong. And give something particular in the way of tax reduction to the wealth creators of this country. The wealth creators in this instance are industry, so they'll get employing people again. I won't say sort out your energy policy, because that's going to take me a long time to say what to
0: yes,
7: do.
0: Yes, indeed. And we're coming up to the news.
7: Sort out your energy policy has got to be in it.
0: But on another occasion, we'll talk more about that. Angela, thank you for bringing some much needed common sense to the madness of Andy Burnham and his tweets there. That's Angela Knight, the former economic secretary to the Treasury. Many people getting in touch about all sorts of issues. Joe in Willoughby in East Yorkshire says, good evening, Peter. Great show. Thank you, Joe. I need my car to run my small business, so Andy's assistance in finding cheaper diesel will be a great help, she says with a laughing emoji. We had a slight frost up north.

0: and Fit and Brown, the former ambassador to Yem, and I want your views too. 0344 499 1000.
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2: From the Sky News Centre at 9, search warrants issued for the King's Brothers Sandringham home and former one in Windsor in February have been found to be unlawful. The High Court has heard procedural errors led to legislation being applied incorrectly against Andrew Mountbatten Windsor, an investigation into allegations of misconduct in public office, which the former prince denies is ongoing. Joshua Rosenberg is a legal expert.
3: Thames Valley Police have admitted that they shouldn't have made this application under Section 8 and that it didn't apply. We don't know who the judge is who did this, but he's been overturned by agreement by the High Court. You see, all this has been going on behind the scenes over the past few months.
2: A decision on what to do with seized materials is expected next year. Two Latvian men have been arrested on suspicion of trespassing at a military base in Cambridgeshire. An abandoned car was discovered near the perimeter of RAF Molesworth last night before police found a 36 and 32-year-old. They're also being questioned by counter-terror detectives over suspected national security offences. Properties have been searched in Peterborough. Our reporter Barnaby Papadopoulos has more details.
4: I just want to bring you the statement from counter-terror police from Helen Flanagan. She said, "We're very aware of the recent heightened interest and concern around military sites, but at this stage there is nothing to suggest this incident is connected to the events at RAF Fairford last week."
2: An inquest has found three sisters who were pulled from the sea off the Brighton coast in May took their own lives. The mother of the woman died by drowning in 2010. The Prime Minister has told the German Chancellor he wants to bring the UK closer to Europe. The two countries have ratified a treaty agreed last year. Erling Haaland is calling for unity on and off the field. He's spoken as Manchester City appeal against their guilty verdicts for breaching financial rules. And Bridgerton is getting another spin-off. The latest in the Netflix franchise will follow the early life of the siblings' mum, Lady Violet. That's the latest. I'm Johnny Freeman.
1: 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This is Talk. Full thrust, fact and foresight. The Evening Exchange with Peter Cardwell.
0: Good evening, this is The Evening Exchange. I'm Peter Cardwell here right through until 10 o'clock this evening. There's lots to talk about, and in just a second I'll be speaking to one of my favourite guests, certainly the best analyst of international affairs that we have. That is Edmund Fitton Brown, the former ambassador to Yemen, is back on the programme, and he's going to be breaking down why on earth the relationship between the UK and Israel has got so bad. We're also talking about Andy Burnham and his patronising tweets over fuel prices. We'll talk too about whether you should allow a dog to sleep in your bed. Yes, really. We'll talk about Andrew Mountbatten Windsor as well. The raids ruled unlawful. Roy Ram, who's the former commander of special operations at New Scotland Yard, will tell us his thoughts on that. I want your thoughts on everything else we're talking about this evening as well. The migrant situation. Also, Kemi Badenoch. She, of course, has been speaking at Conservative Party conference this week as well. And we will speak about winter cards, that there's a school in Scotland that doesn't want to send Christmas cards. They want us to send winter cards. Well, Christmas is about a lot more than winter. Lots of thoughts about that would be welcome. 0344 499 1000 is the number to call. 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Follow me at Peter Cardwell on Twitter or at Cardwell Peter on Instagram. You can send me a voice note via WhatsApp. Less than a minute, please, if you would. We'll play out a few of those this evening. We'll play some more between now and 10. That's on the main number. You can also send me a WhatsApp text message on that number or give me a ring on the number, which is, of course, 0344 499 1000. Plenty to discuss between now and 10. Stay with us here on The Evening Exchange. Well, there's been a very interesting and I think quite depressing development, and that is that the Israelis have been very annoyed, I think quite justifiably, in regard to what Britain has done over the past 2 and a bit years under Labour. I spoke to a senior Israeli source earlier today who kept saying the word Labour, Labour government, Labour government, Labour government, and the relationship is pretty bad. We've seen so many things that have happened over the last while, the recognition of a Palestinian state, for example, the sanctions because because of settler violence in Israel, but also the

0: questions about anti-Semitism, the questions about pro-Palestinian protests, the fact that the Labour Party is in a tricky position in regard to the Greens as well. Lots to discuss. I also want to give Labour their say. And Stephen Doughty is the Foreign Office Minister, and he has been speaking on Sky News. I want to play a couple of clips from this morning in an interview that he did, setting out their stall and their view. I think a lot of what he said can be questioned, and I'd be very interested to hear the views of Edmund Fitton-Brown, the former ambassador to Yemen, who is listening and standing by. Let's hear from Stephen Doughty first, though.
1: Right, just trying to work this out. The Israeli foreign minister has said the British consulate in Jerusalem is ending its operations today. So has it shut or not?
2: Our building remains open. Our staff remain doing important work. We retain a presence in Jerusalem, as we have done for, I think, over 200 years. And it's very important that that work is able to continue. And I think Adam's analysis there was absolutely correct. We retain that presence, that historic presence. We continue doing our work. Our decisions that we made importantly on the 8th of September in relation to sanctions remain in place. And we are engaged in ongoing discussions with the Israeli government.
1: So has the Israeli government just changed the name of it to sort of save face?
2: Well, ultimately, we retain a presence. We retain our staff doing important work engaging with the Palestinians, important work supporting British nationals in Jerusalem. We're engaged in ongoing discussions. I want to pay tribute to the work of our diplomats and others who've been involved in the important conversations we've been having. But the important fact is our building remains, our staff remain. We keep that presence that we have for over 200 years.
0: It's a presence, but it's not a consulate anymore, and they're not doing the diplomatic work that they were previously. And the point of the consulate in East Jerusalem was that it was to do with the Palestinians rather than the Israelis, because there's an embassy in Tel Aviv. Stephen Doughty also said this.
1: It's obviously in response to sanctions that the UK put on settlements in the West Bank that's been very loudly condemned by the Israeli Prime Minister. Do you think this is the worst that British-Israeli relations have been?
2: Well, we have a strong and ongoing relationship with Israel, many, many matters, including areas of common interest and, of course, the security of our citizens. But the Foreign Secretary set out very, very clearly that what was happening in the West Bank and indeed in Gaza was a moral catastrophe. The two-state solution, our North Star, was under threat. We needed to set out our moral principle, our legal principle, and then take action. And that's exactly what we have done, and it's exactly what we will continue to intend to do.
0: Edmund Fitton-Brown has been listening to that. He's the former ambassador to Yemen from this country. Edmund, I don't know about you, I thought a lot of that was pretty flim-flammy. I think there was a lot of talking about a moral and leadership when actually a lot of pressure that could be exerted diplomatically, and you're quite literally the expert, hasn't been done, whereas a lot of this is virtue signalling. What is your take on this, Edmund?
3: Well, I think you're right when you call it flim-flam. It was a pretty weak statement, and you could tell that he was sort of reaching for talking points again and again. The reality is that the top officials in the consulate are now gone. You know, it was quite a senior consul general, but she's gone, and the staffing has been cut by about three quarters, and it's been rebranded. I think they're calling it the UK Mission Jerusalem. It's a face-saving outcome. It's a compromise because the risk was that if the building was closed altogether, then the UK would feel that it had to retaliate by expelling Israeli diplomats from London. And obviously neither side wanted that. And so this is the compromise that they've come up with. But what it comes back to, of course, is that this whole row is unnecessary in the first place. This is a crisis of choice by the British government, because they have chosen to pick these fights with Israel. And they've picked these fights with Israel in order to appeal to their Islamist constituency.
0: It's also the fact that when you look at all the things they have done, there's a lot of, oh, bad old Israel. Of course, Israel's always wrong. But actually, if you look at the number of things that have been done to Israel by the UK, and specifically by this Labour government, you've got the recognition of a Palestinian state in September 2025, you've got renewal of funding to UNRWA, the body that was riddled by Hamas terrorists that we've been giving money to hand over fist, that's indoctrinating Palestinian children to hate the West, and specifically Jews, the suspension of licences for defence exports to Israel, the imposition of sanctions on Israeli ministers, the imposition of sanctions on Israeli individuals and entities, the suspension of negotiations of a free trade agreement, restrictions on Israel's official participation in an international defence and security equipment exhibition in Britain, the freezing of military dialogue and security cooperation, the prevention of IDF officers from participating in training at the Royal College of Defence Studies, and repeated attacks against Israel in the international arena as well. Unsurprisingly, Israel's not too happy about all of this and acts diplomatically in this way.
3: Absolutely. And I'm glad you listed it the way you did, because, of course, the point you're making is just how one-sided this is. It's a relentless sort of drip, drip, drip of attacks on Israel. And there's nothing to counterbalance it. Nothing. Almost no condemnation of Hamas at all. They hardly ever mention Hamas's role in having created this entire crisis 3 years ago. Of course, they made this announcement the day after the anniversary of the 10/7 attack by Hamas on Israel, having sort of made, they shed some crocodile tears on the 7th of October. And then the very next day, they make this announcement. So it's very, very depressing. I don't know if you saw the other day that Miliband was at some event with the so-called Palestinian ambassador to London and talked about how humbled he was to be in his presence. I mean, this man is representing a completely dysfunctional and corrupt non-administration. And for the British Foreign Secretary to kowtow to him was really quite sickening.
0: I did see that, and as well as his meeting with the Iranian foreign minister and many other things that have happened. I mean, Ed Miliband, I think, is just a dreadful foreign secretary. I think he's ideologically driven in completely the wrong direction. I wonder, Edmund, what you think should be done or how we kind of get this back. Because when we think about the good things that Israel gives us, even if you're going to be really, really kind of a realist about this in the classical sense of international relations, if you're going to say, right, what are the things they can give us in a slightly quid pro quo? There is a very good intelligence relationship. We've seen that with RAF Fairford recently. Netanyahu's been talking about that. There was, until quite recently, a very good trade relationship, tourism. There are lots of positives about our relationship with Israel, to say nothing of the fact we just should be supporting their existence and right to exist and right to defend themselves anyway, on moral grounds. How do we get this back? It's probably impossible under Labour, is my view, as someone who looks at UK politics. Is it possible in the longer term, especially, you know, we've got the Israeli election coming up. There's meant to be an election in the Palestinian territories as well. I'd love your thoughts on that too.
3: But I think it is retrievable in the right circumstances, but it's obviously not going to happen immediately. Labour have clearly made a calculation here, and I don't see that changing. So unless we had a seismic event like Burnham losing confidence in Miliband and sacking him, and therefore you had a new foreign secretary who might take a new position, but I don't see that happening. I mean, this was a very deliberate appointment by Burnham, and I see no sign that Miliband has lost his confidence. So I guess the first thing that could change is that the Israeli election could yield a change of government in Israel, and maybe that it would be given opportunity for the UK to change course, and without appearing to go back, you know, would not look like a U-turn if they sought to reward a new government which they thought was going to be more constructively orientated towards the Palestinians. So that is one possibility. But you're right. I mean, the risk of this is huge because we could lose the intelligence relationship. We could lose the warnings that we've got that have saved lives on British streets. And the people who are going to suffer from this primarily will be the Palestinians, for example, the ones who are working in companies that are going to be affected by the sanctions. Mm. I think the whole thing is just wrong-headed.
0: I understand you're in Israel at the moment, and if it's 11:15 at night, I really appreciate you staying up that late. How has this been kind of received there? What's the media saying? What are people you're talking to saying about that?
3: Yeah, I'm here for they have an annual conference here at Herzliya, at the Institute for Counterterrorism in Reichman University. It's possibly the best international conference on counterterrorism that happens anywhere in the world.
0: Is that because you're a speaker, Edmund?
3: I'm a speaker there, yeah. I'm one of their speakers.
0: I'd certainly listen to you at that conference and any other.
3: Well, I had the honour of speaking on the 7th of October, and I was able to make some points, you know, for example, thanking the Israelis for the Lebanese Hezbollah thugs that they took out, who had British, American and French blood on their hands, but for which they've had very few thanks from their Western partners. I would say there's kind of a sadness about what's happening with Britain. They're disappointed. They don't understand why it's so much, why would Labour should sort of take this on in the way that they are. Mm-hmm. But at the same time, of course, Israel is a profoundly serious country, because everything that they face is existentially serious.
0: Yes.
3: And so they see these British gestures as being annoying, but not really existential. Yeah, yeah. And of course, they also have similar problems with some other Western countries like Canada, like France. And so they can't really afford to escalate against us. And maybe this is the Labour calculation, very cynical, that they can sort of make these gestures.
0: Yes.
3: And there's actually a limit to how far the Israelis are prepared to retaliate.
0: It's a very, very good point. And when I was in Israel around this time last year, it was just hammered home to me brilliantly by a former IDF figure who said, this is existential. Until you understand that Israel is, everything is existential, it is, they want to get rid of us. This is not about compromise, it's not about shaking hands, it's not about understanding Hamas, it's not about saying, reaching out the hand of friendship. That's been attempted many, many times before, two-state solution and all the rest of it, that people blithely say, oh, well, they should accept that. That's been out there to such a degree. That conference sounds fascinating, I'm very jealous. I'll let you get to bed, and thank you very much, Edmund. I much appreciate your analysis on that. Edmund Fitton Brown, King Amongst Men, and former ambassador to Yemen, who has given us his analysis this evening. Stephen Bromsgrove has been in touch as well. He says, presence for 200 years, Israel's not been around for that length of time, 68 years. Minister giving out total guff as usual. Well, there were diplomatic links, of course, under various other mandates and so on. Ali and Richard in Wrexham says, we've already been using petrol price comparison apps for years now. People are already careful with their money as it's hard earned. Tiny Andy didn't even ask Google to do it. They've just done it anyway. He wants the credit. John says, I heard you say you're against capital punishment. So I presume you and all those against capital punishment will not be marking November the 5th, the day celebrating capital punishment of Guy Fawkes. Do you know what? As someone from Northern Ireland, we never really celebrated the 5th of November. I've been a few fireworks displays over the years, but I didn't sort of rejoice in the death of Guy Fawkes necessarily, which was, to a degree, quite an anti-Catholic thing. Of course, there's a lot more history to it as well, but John, it's a fair question. Dawn in Chelmsford says the UK is in trouble. RAF bases are not up to secure. His performative tears at Labour conference are all Andy Burnham has to offer, the straw man. Les in Cheshire says, given that Andy Burnham harks on about the 70s and 80s, he definitely has not put his finger on the pulse of social media. I've had an app on my phone for the past 8 years from the AA and RAC informing me of the cheapest fuel in my area. If he's in control of this country, then I can only assume he's an idiot, says Les. On that matter, we will leave it. We'll go to the phones in just a second. We'll hear about all of that and everybody's views and all sorts of things. Liam and Paul are standing by. If you want to get your voice on the air, 0344 499 1000 is the number to call. Stay with us here on The Evening Exchange.
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9: Good evening. Long delays in Lincolnshire for the M180. The motorway has been closed westbound from junction 5 to 3 towards Scunthorpe. A lorry caught fire and recovery work continues. Meanwhile, in Hertfordshire, the A1M remains closed northbound from junction 3 to 4 towards Hertford, and that's at the scene of an accident. And the Hertfordshire stretch of the M25 is blocked anti-clockwise just after Potters Bar, junction 24. That is where a lorry has broken down. I'm Johnny Ratner.
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4: 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Argument, attitude, opinion. Across the UK, this is Talk.
0: One person's been in touch and says, Peter, the price of fuel being on Google won't change anything. For me, petrolprices.com have been showing people petrol station prices since 2005. There's a petrol prices app. Andy Burnham will claim he wrote the Magna Carta next when he's doing everything he can to tear it up. Steve says, in 2000, the UK was refining 100% of what the UK needs. Now it's 46% because governments have created high business costs and net zero costs that closed refineries, says Steve. Another person says, what's happened to that dapper man? Manchester Mayor with his expensively manicured eyebrows and trendy t-shirts. He became Prime Minister and is suddenly tongue-tied and incredibly inept. George in Croydon says, I wonder when the Prime Minister last filled up his car. He has a ministerial car and his mayor most likely had a mayor car then. Clueless, says George. And Des in Belfast says, evening Peter, what's the crack? But seriously, Andy Burnham, this man would walk into a job in Stormont. He would feel right at home surrounded by a cabal of Muppets, says Des. And Eric says, make the migrants do voluntary work when they get here because we're stuck with them anyway. Lots on the Middle East as well. I know that's on Liam's mind. He's given me a ring from Newcastle. You're very welcome to the programme, Liam. What would you like to say?
14: Hi there. Yeah, I'm actually... Yeah, I'm using a pseudonym, actually, because this is a very difficult topic, and I just wanted to talk a little bit about history.
0: Okay.
14: With respect to the marches that occurred yesterday.
0: Yes.
14: I was really, really disappointed, and, very sad to see... these marches occurring on October the 7th. I don't have any skin in the game in terms of being a Jew or a Muslim or an Israeli or anything like that. But ultimately, to on Britain's streets, to see marches on this day, I mean, I think even the most optimistic person would perceive them as cynical. The only sort of historical analogy that I could possibly make is for a bunch of white English people to go to the Punjab and start sort of protesting in support of the British Empire on the anniversary of the Amritsar massacre. Yeah.
0: I don't mean to interrupt you, Liam, but you're absolutely right. I mean, that's a very good example. And it's just, I mean, there are 365 days a year that you can make your points. Mm.
14: Yeah, and they're going to have another protest on Saturday.
0: Of course they are.
14: And also for your Indian listeners, it's the Jallianwala Bagh massacre. That's as it's known. But and they are going to have another mass protest on Saturday, which is their right. But I just find it very sad. And I think that this very loud minority, they don't quite realise that they are losing the room with this kind of behaviour.
0: Are they, though? That's my question. I mean, they've certainly lost you and me, if not that they ever had us. But are there people who are actually, you know, I think there's maybe less discussion about it, but aren't there people who still think everything Israel does is bad, everything the Palestinians do is good? Because, they wouldn't exist, they wouldn't be going on these marches unless they had much more support than people who are on those marches. And when you look at some of the statistics about people in this country who hate Israel, the levels of anti-Semitism, levels of anti-Semitic attacks and so on, I don't know if they are losing the room. I'd love you to be right, Liam, but I'm just not sure you are.
14: I hope they are. And I think that, you know, there are a lot of people that are away from the major cities, such as myself, who just look at it and think this is just not British to be doing this kind of thing. And I'm not going to go down that road. But to go back to the history, I think there's so much talk of, and, you know, I'm going to get a bit, I'm not even going to get controversial.
0: You say what you like. You stay on the right side of the law, Liam, that's fine. Go on ahead, say what you want to say.
14: No, I'm just going to talk about history.
0: Yeah.
14: We keep hearing the date 1948, right? Mm-hmm. The Nakba and things, and what happened, and there was the actual narrative that seems to have been sort of emphasized is that there was this Israeli Independence Day happened, and there was this almighty expulsion of the Palestinian Arab population. But that wasn't the case. On the day after Jewish independence, a mass invasion happened from multiple Arab countries in order to destroy the newly independent state of Israel. And yeah, there were huge displacements and there were awful things that happened. And the Israelis did commit awful atrocities. But in return, up until the 1970s, up to 1 million Jews were expelled and ethnically cleansed. Come on, that's a word that we keep hearing
0: used. Yeah, we certainly do.
14: Let's use it, you know, in the opposite direction from Arab countries, and that's why you don't have any Jews in those countries anymore. Yeah. So I'm not saying that any side within that conflict is in the right, but what I am saying is it's just so much more nuanced when you actually look at the history.
0: I couldn't agree more, Liam, and I've just read a really, really good book, actually, on this, and I know, I think, about 1% of what I want to know. There's so much more to learn all the time.
14: I'll give you one more thing. I mean, you've got, so the Grand Mufti of Jerusalem, who prior to 1948, he was enthroned, I guess you'd say, in the 1930s. He was made an honorary Aryan by Adolf Hitler because of his policy and attitude towards the Jews. He actually had to flee to Nazi Germany. And there were, perpetual massacres and pogroms of the Jews under the Ottoman Empire for centuries and prior to that. And actually, within the life of Muhammad, you know, the expulsion of the Jews from Medina, you know, that ultimately that in itself was a pogrom. So what I'm trying to say, I'm not saying that I'm coming down on one side or the other, but what I'm saying is there is nuance.
0: There's a lot of nuance, and you know plenty of it, Liam. Well, listen, thank you for your call. Really interesting call, really good call from Liam in Newcastle. He freely admits that's not his real name. He's using a pseudonym, and it's okay to do that on this station if you want to. And if you're open about it, that's absolutely fine. And we'll absolutely protect your real name and so on. But very, very interesting from Liam there. I learned a lot, and actually the book that I've read, I just recommended it to a few people. I talked about it the other night as well. Elisa has been in touch, not from Chelmsford, but she's actually on holiday, and says, even on holiday, I'm getting withdrawal symptoms watching your show now. I just caught the last couple of minutes of the brilliant Edmund Fitton Brown, and she is reading the book that I recommended as well. The other one I've just bought, actually, is Simon Sebag Montefiore's book as well, The Cauldron, which is a bestseller, and I'm hoping to get into that pretty soon too. Paul's in Swansea and has some thoughts on migration. Paul, you're very welcome to the programme. What would you like to say?
15: I'm just wondering, who's profiting from all the migrants coming in?
0: The gangs, essentially, and those who are bringing them over, I suppose. But there'll be lots of people who are running the black economy as well who are benefiting from them, aren't they?
14: Not at all. I think the biggest benefactors are the solicitors and legal people.
0: They're certainly making quite a lot of money out of it.
14: They're making a hell of a lot of money out of it. And I'm wondering if they've been investigated to see how much money they're making out of it and if they're propagating this.
0: I worry about the amount of legal aid that is given to people who contest migration claims. And if we were in a situation that both the Conservatives and Reform UK want to happen, which is, and Henry Bolton, who was on a little bit earlier, where if you arrive in these shores illegally, you're immediately deported, how much cheaper a system that would actually be. It wouldn't just be about the fairness aspect. It wouldn't be about the ridiculous processing issue, would it, Paul? It would be about a cheaper thing for us as well. We're spending a huge amount of money on these things.
14: Well, the thing is, the entire fact that the illegal immigrants are getting benefits is down to Keir Starmer in the first place.
0: I think they've been there for perhaps a bit longer than Keir Starmer, but certainly he didn't exactly stop them. What do you want to see happening, Paul?
14: Well, I want to see some policing of the legal system. You know, the lawyers and solicitors, I'm from an era years ago where when it first came that fathers have to support their children and the government was claiming money off unfit fathers. Mm. And at that time, then you got Superman, a father dressed as Superman.
0: I remember Fathers for Justice and all of that, certainly. Paul, I remember that campaign. Thanks for your call. I appreciate that. Another person being in touch about this petrol aspect says the Google Maps thing is a bunch of 20-something spads having bright ideas. Is that level of juvenile thought that is bringing the country down? Dave in New Zealand says, why are people surprised that nothing is done about the boats? It's an ideology of the globalist agenda. The Labour government are actually continually playing for time to get as many migrants as possible in until the takeover is irreversible. Also, long live Israel, says David. Joanna in Salisbury says, hi, Cardi P. Hi, Joanna. Says, when Tesco drops fuel by 8p a litre, almost half of that is tax. So it's only costing Tesco 4p. Just shows how easy it would be for the government. Paul in Medway says, the migrant crisis has to be accepted. I've accepted it. It's a free route to the UK. Our government is complicit. The people of the 1960s and their families will be under Islamic rule by 2050, he predicts. And he says, what makes my blood boil is the Tories are not holding Labour to account. They're too busy attacking reform while the house behind them is burning down. What are they doing? They are a shambles of a party. Leslie says, I really think Burnham and his front bench are totally underqualified and therefore totally out of their depth. Sarah has been in touch from near Plymouth and says, despite the increase in gas, electricity, food prices, etc., my local council social care charging team want me to pay a roughly 260% increase in my social care charges, e.g. income and bank balance tax. I cannot pay it. I won't pay it. And no copy every email to Yvette Cooper, Minister for Health and Social Care. Ridiculous, hey. Phil in Portsmouth says, I really do hope the world, especially Israel, doesn't think that our politicians speak for all of us, because it is simply not true. And Ernie says, how is Ed Miliband still an MP? Everything he gets involved with goes pear-shaped. He's just completely out of touch with reality. I've never, ever come across someone so incompetent, says Ernie. Lots more to come. We'll talk about Andrew Mountbatten-Windsor and his legal victory over Thames Valley Police. Roy Ram, former commander of Special Operations at New Scotland Yard, will talk us through what's actually happened with that court case. I'll get plenty more thoughts from you as well. 0344 499 1000, plenty of time between now and 10 o'clock when Ash takes over to get your calls on the air. So give me a shout. Stay with us here on Talk.
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18: 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And blackberry stained fingers. 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
0: Well, thank you to everybody who's been in touch, including Stevie, who says on Twitter, I've just been looking at some tweets there over the break, and says, Google Maps have always shown where the nearest supermarket is, and with cooking oil now at £1.30 a litre, I would use that instead of diesel if I still had a diesel car. Wholesalers will charge less. I am not advocating that you put cooking oil in your diesel car, by the way. We've got to be careful about that, certainly. Thank you to everybody who's been in touch on this. Peter Wharton as well on Twitter says, apps including petrol prices have been doing this for over 20 years. The AA have been doing this for many years as well. So thank you for that. Loads to discuss. We'll discuss one of the royals now, or ex-royals, I suppose, Andrew Mountbatten-Windsor. He has won a bit of a legal victory when it comes to Thames Valley Police. I'm quite interested in this from a procedural point of view and what actually has happened. So Roy Ram is a former commander of special ops at New Scotland Yard. Roy, thank you for joining me this evening. Really good to talk to you. We've had this sort of partial legal victory for Andrew Mountbatten-Windsor when it comes to what has been seized. Can you just talk us through this, about what's actually happened here and why Thames Valley Police, in the eyes of the law so far anyway, they may well appeal it, I suppose, have got it wrong?
26: Yeah, Peter, thank you. And thanks for the opportunity to explain it, actually. I'm not sure that we should be hanging the blame, or anybody should be hanging the blame, around Thames Valley Police's neck here, because it seems to me, from what's been reported, actually they did everything right and a judge has got it wrong. When you apply for a warrant, there are two kinds of warrants under the Police and Criminal Evidence Act. They're very similar, but there are material differences. And what, as I understand it, Thames Valley Police did was they went to the Old Bailey and they applied for the warrant from the Recorder of London, who is one of the most senior judges in the criminal courts in the UK. Now, again, my understanding is that they went along and they applied for two warrants, or made an application for a warrant under two different sections, Section 8 and Section 9 of the Police and Criminal Evidence Act. And they said to the judge, look, these are the circumstances, here are our applications, and the judge granted the warrant under the wrong section. And that's what the High Court has determined today. Now, when you look at it from Thames Valley's point of view, I'm sure, you know, they used their internal solicitors to prepare the warrant application. I mean, the application for the warrant is about 6 or 7 pages long. There's loads of guidance on how to do it. And when that application is made, you can actually go to a local magistrate, or they could have gone to a local Crown Court, but they didn't. They went to the Central Criminal Court, the Old Bailey, and they asked the most senior judge. So it looks
0: so there may well be a reasonable expectation from Thames Valley Police. We're trying to dot every I, cross every T, do this correct, because this is the King's brother here. We want to make sure there can be no problems whatsoever. Let's go to the top man, the top judge, the Recorder of London, to get this done. But then the Recorder of London in the eyes of law anyway, in the High Court, is saying that the Recorder of London made a mistake here.
26: Yeah, that's what it looks like, Peter. And I wonder if in some panelled club in somewhere in London somewhere, a couple of judges are arguing a toss over a bottle of port. But that's absolutely what seems to have happened. But, it's a small victory for Andrew Mountbatten Windsor at the moment, but it is at the end of the case. And if he's sitting back now and thinking, well, you know, it's a major victory, it's flawed the investigation, it isn't and it shouldn't be.
0: Go ahead, Roy. I don't mean to interrupt you.
26: No. What Thames Valley will have to do now is they will have to argue that the material that they seized, albeit under the wrong warrant, is still pertinent and relevant.
0: That was my next question, because surely Andrew could say, right, sigh of relief, whatever they found under this, admissible, inadmissible, is that the next legal battle within this?
26: Yeah, it is. But there are lots of cases, lots of precedents where a simple administrative error has occurred and the police have set out why it's occurred, etc., and the court has said, well, look, you know, okay, it's wrong, it is wrong, but nevertheless the material that you've seized is of real probative value and will go is an important part of your investigation, so continue. And even putting that aside, Peter, putting that to one side, that they will have other lines of inquiry that go beyond the material that they've seized from Andrew Mountbatten Windsor's home, other witnesses, etc., and they will not be throwing the towel in here. So I don't think he should get too excited about it.
0: Roy, really interesting to hear all of that from a procedural point of view and with the legal aspects as well of what you understand. So interesting, so helpful. Thank you. That is Roy Ram there, former Commander of Special Operations at New Scotland Yard. What do you think of what he said there? 0344 499 1000. Been looking at some other tweets as well. One person says, I wish people stop moaning about the petrol prices being added to Google Maps. Just think, if you fill up your tank at a cheaper petrol station, you could go to a sweet shop and buy a 10p mix with the savings. Are 10p mixes still on sale? I would wonder how many sweets you get for 10p mix. I was a consumer of many a 10p mix in my youth, as my frame would suggest. Philip has been in touch and says, fear not, citizens, Andy Burnham has come riding over the horizon like a financially responsible Batman. His master plan, Google Maps. That's right, not a cheaper fuel, not a reduction in fuel duty, not anything that actually makes the stuff cheaper. What a joke. Melly Cat says, more Burnham bungling. The thing with the petrol app, how far do you have to drive in order to save a pittance? That's what nobody is actually saying. I've said it twice so far today. It's beyond infantile. I expect more from those who govern us. Yeah, if you've got to, go an extra mile or an extra couple of miles, you might the difference in what you save might actually be eaten up because petrol prices are so expensive. Sue says, Google Maps shows petrol is cheap in Venezuela. Well, if you went there, I think that'll be a pricey solution. Joanna says, I heard some of Andy Burnham's speech in Germany earlier. I had to turn it off. He sounded like a blithering idiot. I couldn't listen to it. I had to turn it off. Germany is a social market economy and we don't want taxes any higher like them. They also have rubbish growth as well, certainly, and a massive problem with their intelligence service as well. So not going too well for Germany at the moment. Catherine in Cardiff says, I'm 100% behind Paul from Swansea regarding the legal profession and the illegal immigrants. It is a racket initiated by Blair. Ashton says, I find it extremely rich coming from the Foreign Office talking about terminating Israeli consular services while still hosting Iranian and Russian embassies in London and refusing to answer whether Hamas will be allowed diplomatic unchecked baggage if it wins the election. Very, very good point, Ashton. Becca says, if they stop legal aid for boat boys, the boats would stop within a few days. And Debbie says, if those sickos were capable of spouting their cult mantra of hate yesterday, what will they be planning for Remembrance Sunday? I wonder, that will be the straw that breaks the camel's back, if they dare. Well, let's hope they don't. We'll take some calls in just a second. Stay with us here on Talk.
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9: Good evening. There are long delays in Lincolnshire for the M180. The motorway remains closed westbound from junction 5 to 3 towards Scunthorpe. Their recovery work is still taking place after a couple of vehicles caught fire along that stretch. Meanwhile, in East Sussex in Brighton, the A23, St Peter's Place, that's still closed following a building fire. And in Gloucester, the A38, Cole Avenue remains closed for an emergency service incident. Just off the Bristol Road junction. I'm Johnny Ratner.
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4: 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Watch. Hear. Buckle up for a journey through the Stargate of common sense. Across the UK, this is Talk.
0: Heather is in Girvan in South Ayrshire. Heather, you're very welcome to the programme. I know the Conservatives are on your mind this evening. What would you like to say?
27: I was watching the clips of Kemi Badenoch insulting the Reform Party and insulting Nigel Farage. I don't like what she's been saying about my party. Because it's
0: Oh, is Heather still there? Can we hear Heather?
27: Yes.
0: Hi, Heather. Sorry, you faded away there. You don't like what she said about Nigel Farage?
27: I don't like it, but she's acting like a kid. I mean, we've had it from Angela Rayner attacking Reform and Nigel Farage.
0: Isn't that what political parties do, Heather?
27: As well. Why can't these politicians just simply just grow up?
0: But they're not going to be nice about one another, are they? Are they really going to say, well, I think they're good people and maybe you consider voting for them? They're not going to say that, are they? They're going to attack each other. That's what they do at these things.
27: Well, it's about time politicians need to grow up and act like adults, not like school kids.
0: Okay. Heather, listen, thanks for your call. Appreciate that. Sorry, I don't mean to cut you off. You had another thought there, Heather? Go on ahead.
27: I've been talking to Andre on his YouTube show.
0: Well, whether you've your teeth in or whether you don't, you're welcome on this programme. Heather, thank you. Let's go to Mary in Hemel Hempstead. And I have some thoughts on asylum lawyers. Mary, you're very welcome. What would you like to say?
28: Well, it's a couple of things. I'll keep it brief. One, what about the state-funded charities that are making a fortune, such as the Care for Calais and the Salvation Army?
0: Very good point.
28: Very disgusted with the Salvation Army getting involved in this. And the other thing is with regards to the if Israel is committing genocide, why is it they warn civilians before they're going to bomb it so as they can get out of the area? If they wanted to do that, they would kill the lot, wouldn't they?
0: Very well, they could kill everybody in Gaza in about 2 hours if they wanted to. Also, most people who commit genocides don't vaccinate a million children against polio, and most people who commit genocides, as you say, don't warn people they're going to by text message, by all sorts of measures to say they're about to bomb them, and they also don't give them thousands of calories of food each in aid. So very, very good points there, Mary.
28: Bye.
0: Bye, thank you. Thanks for that. Winter cards are on Grace's mind. A very happy autumn. I haven't received my autumn card from you, Grace, I must say. Will you be sending me a winter card? I just think this is ludicrous. What do you think?
6: I could send you a card if you like.
0: You don't have to. But postage is so expensive. I'm a big fan of Christmas cards. I actually send quite a few Christmas cards, and I really like it when I usually send one. I mean, I'm not religious, as you know, but I generally send one with, you know, Jesus on it, because as every Christian will say, Jesus is the reason for the season. Why would we try to erase him and call it a winter card?
6: Yeah, it seems such a shame to me, because the thing about Jesus is that he is fundamentally very, very inclusive in the sense that he offers hope to all people. You know, all people, regardless of their background, have the choice to turn to Jesus. And he very much welcomed people from different backgrounds, even though some of the people around him thought that he
0: It is a Christian festival. Christmas is not about any other religion. It is about Christianity, in the same way as, I mean, is this school going to stop saying Eid Mubarak, for example? Are there all sorts of, you know, there are lots of religious festivals that we celebrate. We don't call Yom Kippur anything other than it is. It is a Jewish festival. That is what happens. There are Christian festivals of Christmas and Easter, and they are there. I'm not a huge fan. I'm not going to make a song and dance about it. It doesn't annoy me. But when you have a sort of season's greeting card or something like that, some people will send those, that's okay. But in America, they said Happy Holidays, which drove me crazy, mainly because, of course, it's the Christmas holiday, but also to a degree anyway, Thanksgiving, which is at the end of next month as well. Have you ever got a winter card, Grace, and what would you do if you received one?
6: We've probably just put it with the other card.
0: Yeah, yeah.
6: People always have celebrated this time of the year, or the wintry time of the year, prior to Christianity arriving here. Christianity obviously began in the Middle East, but people began celebrating Jesus' birth, although we don't know exactly when in the year he was born.
0: Yes, there's no evidence he was actually born on the 25th of December.
6: Yeah, but because there's actually a good historical case for concluding that the events of his life, death and resurrection really happened, people wanted to celebrate that and the joy that we are offered. And I don't know why this school would think that that was offensive to anyone. And there are people all over the world from all kinds of different backgrounds who will be celebrating that Jesus was born. And I don't think that this school is doing kids any favours, implying that that's somehow offensive. I don't think it is.
0: Totally agree, Grace. Thank you for your thoughts. That's Grace in London there. Let's go to John in West Lothian, who has some thoughts on the protests. John, you're very welcome. What would you like to say?
7: Good evening.
0: Good evening.
7: I'm absolutely appalled by what's been going on recently. Let's be honest about it. The situation is what happened with the massacre of Israelis is unforgivable, and irrespective of whether you believe in the Israeli government or not, you know. And what Britain is now doing is atrocious.
0: What the UK government is doing?
7: Yes. We should be totally supporting the people of Israel. They deserve to have a state, and we should be supporting that. I mean, I don't agree with, you know, the Palestinians being victimised or anything else.
0: Oh, and John, I think you and I probably have reasonably similar view on this, because I want a free Palestine. I want to free the Palestinians from Hamas. I want them to have a nice life. I want them to get out of a war zone, which has been horrible, and that defensive war that Israel is fighting has been dreadful for Gazans. I totally get that. I totally understand that. I want them to have a nice life, ideally in a democracy, ideally one which values life in a way that Hamas doesn't. I do wonder what Ed Miliband and Andy Burnham think is the end game here. Because if we cut off diplomatic relations with Israel, we may as well all go home.
7: Yes, they are creating a bigger problem. And I think it's creating a bigger problem for the Jews in this country, who, you know, I've worked with everybody, and I'm sure most people would support after the horrendous things that happened to them in the past. But they're only, you know, one nationality. And why should we take the side of terrorists?
0: Yeah.
7: Because that's what they are. Israel is a state that has been recognised by the United Nations, and suddenly we have a government that is willing to support terrorists.
0: I think a lot of people agree with you. I agree with the vast majority of what you say there, John, so thank you for that. And even recognising a state of Palestine, I don't think helps in any way, nor do I think a lot of the other things that this government has done. I think a lot of it's virtue signalling. I think a lot of it is thinking about the Green Party, for example. There's a lot going on here. John, really interesting to hear from you from West Lothian. Thank you. Final call this evening before we speak to Ash from Jim in Lancashire. Jim, I think it's the first time we've spoken. It's good to talk to you. What's on your mind this evening?
8: And you, Peter. I just wondered where your second name comes from. It's very interesting. My name's Hilton.
0: Hilton, okay. I think Cardwell comes from the north of England. I think it comes originally from the north of England. We certainly came over in the plantation of Ulster about 400 years ago, but probably not a million miles away from where you are in Lancashire, I would imagine.
8: I'm in Skelmersdale, in a little town, overspilled town from Liverpool, you know.
0: Okay.
8: I'm originally from Liverpool myself.
0: Right. And what is on your mind? What do you want to say, Jim?
8: Well, there was an interview subject about somebody feeling dreading the winter. And then
0: we've had a number of people in touch about that, especially as heating oil is incredibly expensive.
8: Well, I just wondered if the person would try to call Welfare Rights or Citizens Advice Bureau, maybe. Yeah. They could help and get maybe a benefits check, because lots of people, am I right in saying, who are working are on their benefits as well.
0: That's right.
8: With
0: That's right.
8: low wage, see. So, but so many people are really proud, and there's lots of, I would say, unclaimed benefits, wouldn't you say, Peter?
0: I would say that, Jim, certainly, and especially when you are in need, the system is there to help you and to be a bit of a safety net. And I mean, I've spoken to people who say, I'm too proud to claim PIP, for example. I'm too proud to apply for other things. I don't feel I deserve it necessarily. And I mean, there are lots of people who shouldn't be getting benefits who are, and lots of people who should. Absolutely be getting benefits and should, you know, we pay taxes to support them, and that's absolutely the right case. I don't want anybody to go cold, to die of, or to even to feel too cold this winter. We all need to be, you know, careful about money. Of course we do, no matter how much money you earn. But it does worry me. It's very concerning. Jim, you've got a good couple of points there. And thanks for your call. I really appreciate it. That's Jim in Lancashire there. I think it's the first time he's called me anyway, and I hope to hear from him again. So thank you, Jim. Appreciate that. One man you're going to be hearing a lot of in the next 3 hours is Mr. Ash Gould. Hello, sir.
10: How you doing, man? How was the show? Was it a good show?
0: It was a good show. It was lots of people have been very much in touch. And apparently the Cardwell surname, just before we go to you, is from Northern England, West Midlands and South West Scotland. The name typically functions as a variant of Coldwell, meaning cold well or spring from the Old English, Kield and Wella. So there we are.
10: West Midlands, see, I think you look like a black countryman, actually.
0: Do I?
10: A yam-yam, as we call them.
0: Yes.
10: On tonight's show, we're starting with Lord John Redwood. Yeah,
0: okay.
10: That's right. He's going to have a chat to us. Obviously talking about Tory conference, and we're talking about... we actually got one of the candidates coming on after obviously, the deadline. We've got Pete Barnes going through the papers. We're going to talk to Alex Dyke about why white people are paid less at the BBC in all the departments. It's white underprivilege. So all that kind of stuff. What have you been talking about? You obviously couldn't
0: talk about this Israeli riot as well, and the consulate closing everything. It's all about Gaza.
10: Handbags in the Middle East. Well, a bit more than handbags.
0: Bit more
10: explosive handbags.
0: Well, indeed. Thankfully, no explosions when it comes to the consulate. But yes, it has closed. We retain a presence there, is what the foreign minister has said anyway. But certainly, there's an awful lot to talk about. How's your week been? Been good?
10: Yes, been good, man. You know, I've been thinking about the show. It's all good. It's a real full show today.
0: Yeah, so with the Wogmeister tomorrow night as well?
10: Yeah, Gordon Wogan tomorrow. Of course, What Just Happened is out tomorrow at 9 as well with Samara and Kev. So loads going on.
0: Excellent.
10: And we've got Anna McGovern, Jess Kane as well coming in, and Matthew Goodwin Freeman. They've all been at the Tory conference.
0: Yes.
10: They're all going to talk about what's happened. And
0: excellent stuff.
10: So it's going to be amazing, man.
0: Marvelous.
10: It's going to be amazing.
0: Well, that is Ash, who is here on the other side of the news. Thank you to everybody who has called, texted, tweeted, and sent voice notes this evening. I'll be back tomorrow evening on Friday. It's a slightly shorter show. It's all between 7 and 9. And then it'll be What Just Happened after that, of course, as well. And Ash and the Wogmeister, Mark Wogan, after that. I'll see you tomorrow at 7. Loads of

0: two-state solution between Israel and Palestine.
1: Thames Valley Police says its misconduct investigation into Andrew Mountbatten Windsor continues, despite search warrants being found to be unlawful. The High Court heard there was a legal error in the approach taken before searching the Prince's properties in Sandringham and Windsor in February. He denies any wrongdoing. Counter-terror detectives are questioning two Latvian men on suspicion of trespass offences at a military base. A 32 and 36-year-old were arrested at RAF Molesworth in Cambridgeshire last night. The US President has said his country will not resume military strikes on Iran before the midterm elections. Donald Trump has posted on Truth Social ahead of voters going to the polls on the 3rd of November. In football, Erling Haaland has called for unity at Manchester City as the club appeal guilty verdicts for breaching Premier League financial rules.
2: We have to stick together, we have to stay with each other, and we have to stay positive. No matter what happens in life, we always have to have a smile, stay positive, look ahead, and try to win football games. So yeah, stick together, enjoy the ride and smile.
1: The striker spoke ahead of Sunday's Premier League trip to Liverpool. City deny any wrongdoing. And there's more romance on the way for Bridgerton fans. This time, it's the mother's turn. Netflix has announced a new spin-off series. It will follow a young Lady Violet and explore how she falls in love with her husband. That's the latest. I'm Johnny Freeman.
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7: The home of common sense. 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
11: Yep, the polls have closed. Stop voting, everyone. That's it. Anyway, enough about that. We're going to be talking to one of the candidates later, so stay tuned and find out who it is. The Conservatives have left Birmingham feeling...

0: Surprisingly cheerful. It's not that surprising. It is quite cheerful. I'm a Birmingham person and it's not a very nice place anymore. Kemi Badenoch arrived with a fairly simple message. Stop trying to beat reform at being reform and start making the case for being conservatives. The pitch, lower taxes, less regulation, smaller government, more growth. In other words, let the people keep more of our money and ideally stop the state filling in quite so many forms about it. Too much bureaucracy, red tape. But there's still a rather large reform-shaped elephant in the room. It's a bit rude. But Badenoch's strategy is increasingly to tell reform voters, we get why you left, you don't have to stay away forever. The bigger target, though, is the aspirational voter, the homeowner, the entrepreneur, the person who wants to go on in life without Westminster taking quite such a generous portion. It's a familiar Tory argument. Well, not that familiar anymore. The question is whether voters still recognise it as a Tory argument and whether they actually want it. Still, after the last few years, simply leaving conference with a plan rather than an existential crisis apparently counts as a progress. 0344 499 1000. Get your calls in now, we'll call you back. Anyway, now we've got a great guest joining me now is, well, an expert panel is in at the moment, chomping at their bits. We've got Matthew Goodwin Freeman, political commentators Jess Kane and Anna McGovern. There they are, look, all sitting neatly in a line. But joining me now is, it says, sir, it's Lord John Redwood. Hi, Lord John Redwood. Lord John was Conservative MP for Wokingham for 37 years, served as Secretary of State for Wales under John Major, and has been one of the more distinctive voices on the Tory right. Hello, John. Come in.
1: Good evening, everybody.
0: How are you doing? Yeah, anyway, so let's start with Birmingham. How did you think the conference went?
1: Well, I think it was a wonderful performance by our leader, Kemi Badenoch. I think several of the shadow cabinet members put in great performances. The party was in reasonable spirits when it arrived, and it was in euphoric spirits when it left. They loved it.
0: Yeah, but I mean, a lot of that shadow cabinet, they didn't know. I know she's proven a point. These aren't the last lot from 14 years, you know, the 14 years we were in, but no one knew who they were. You know, are these decent people? Are these career politicians? I mean, in your day, you actually went out and, or actually, you started quite young, didn't you, in politics?
1: I started unusual. Pretty young. I mean, I was a very young man. I was pursuing a city career and I was plucked forwards by Keith Joseph and Margaret Thatcher.
0: Well, there you go.
1: Advise them on how to sort things out.
0: Yeah, but you just said yourself you had a city career. Politicians used to have a career and then go into politics. Now they're career politicians. They're not really conviction politicians. They're just there for the career. And the quality's gone down, hasn't it, since your era?
1: No, I don't agree with that at all. Andrew Griffiths, who's the new shadow chancellor in the Conservative team, he was a very senior businessman, finance director of a leading quoted company, very knowledgeable business person. Indeed, as people have been saying, he's got more business experience himself than the whole of the cabinet combined. And there are lots of other very talented people at the top of the Conservative team at the moment with Kemi Badenoch. I think a lot of MPs are more talented than people give them credit for, but obviously, because we're a very critical democracy with good reason in this country, people like to have a good go at putting them all down.
0: Yeah, I mean, yeah, and also, you know, they've got people aren't familiar with them. But, you know, Badenoch, people are saying she's like Margaret Thatcher. She comes from a science background. She's quite, you know, she is a bit of a conviction politician, it seems. Her rating's gone up. The Tories haven't. But they're projecting a lot of Maggie Thatcher onto her. And it's probably helping her in the Tory party. But could it be a help or a hindrance for her in the future? Is there going to be Badenochism? Is there Badenochism?
1: I think she's got very strong principles. She set out in a 30,000-word essay a lot of her own ideas along with those of her team, because we're all in favour of what she's saying there, but some of it was very distinctively based on her own experience. Yeah, I'm comparing her with Margaret Thatcher, knowing Margaret well as a young man. I think she's a little bit ahead of Margaret, where Margaret was at the two-year stage when she took on the very, very difficult job of leader of the opposition. And they had very similar tasks, because the Conservatives completely lost their way in the early 1970s. They introduced a whole range of price dividend and incomes controls. They micromanaged the economy. It didn't go very well. And we needed to rethink it all. That was what Margaret Thatcher led us to do in the middle 1970s. And she won at the end of that first parliament in opposition. It can be done. And I think Kemi is as good as that. She's tracking where Margaret was. I think she's slightly ahead at the two-year stage.
0: Yeah, I mean, she was a bit hurtful to reform, and a lot of these are sort of disillusioned former Tory voters. Being not nice to them might mean they won't come back, and, you know, she might need them in the future. She says there's going to be no deal, but we know that's not true. When it comes to a general election, they're going to need to come up with something. And aren't they going to need to come up with something before... Well, we'll have to look at the polls, but aren't they going to need to come up with something before the actual vote rather than decide after, because it's going to split the vote? Aren't they going to have to decide, you know, not stand in seats where Reform are going to stand and vice versa to get into power, because the left are going to unite?
1: Well, what Kemi said in her speech, I thought was quite right. She said that... she wanted to win over and persuade the many voters that have drifted off from the Conservatives to Reform. And she knows that many of them share a lot of our values and our ideas, and they just felt let down because the last two or three years of that Conservative government didn't deliver what they promised. Indeed, often ended up with the opposite. I mean, they put taxes up instead of putting them down, and they didn't control the borders, although they were struggling to do so, and they didn't go that extra distance, which Kemi will go, to control those borders properly by starting off by saying that we have to make our own legal decisions here and we won't accept appeals to foreign courts and international laws. Yes. Because that way you undermine what the government's trying to do. So I think she is certainly reaching out to many Reform voters and understands that they now like what she's saying, but they need proof or they need persuading that this time round is different, which I think it will be because of the nature of the leader. I don't think there can be a deal between Kemi and Nigel Farage. They both set out very distinctive positions on their approach to each other's parties. And so we're going to have a bit of healthy competition for a bit. But I look forward to going into the election when the common sense of the electorate will make the decision. And I hope by then the Conservatives are very clearly the best team with the right plans, and the electorate can make up their own minds.
0: Yeah, but she has to say that. It's like when Margaret Thatcher said, you know, asked if she wanted to be Prime Minister, she said, no, you have to say that in politics at the beginning, don't you? But then when it comes down to the finishing line, they will have to do deals, probably, won't they, with Farage?
1: No, there's no have to at all. And I think you can see that at the moment... that would not be sensible for either party, certainly not for the Conservatives.
0: Not to say it, anyway.
1: Well, not to do it, because the Conservatives are different in some important ways from Reform. There is a lot of overlap in the people who might vote for one or the other. And I think the more people get to see Kemi and her team, the more they will see that this is the serious group of people who are doing an awful lot of homework and thinking through exactly how you avoid the mistakes of the past, whereas the rather smaller Reform team is struggling to do that.
0: Yeah, well, I mean, aren't we in a real problem with the way it's set up in a general election? We've now sort of got rotten boroughs like 200 years ago, where it came out recently that most of the constituency with very large people on social welfare vote Labour, and it's sort of like basically buying votes. If you vote for us, you get to keep your house and all your benefits. If you vote for them, you'll be kicked out. Don't we need to sort out the system? It's totally clogged up, really. And
1: well, of course, a new incoming government has got to make a lot of changes, and that's what the Conservatives are now setting out in some detail, having taken legal advice and having consulted with the powers that be as to what would be feasible and what changes have to be made. But I think you can still win an election from here without being the benefits party, because even though the benefits bill has shot up a lot, I'm pleased to say there are still many more people working and trying to look after their own families, and there are people having to live on benefits or choosing to live on benefits. And the Conservatives are the people who are saying the ones who need not be on benefits, who could get into work, could respond to the policies the Conservatives are setting forward. But Conservatives are trying to appeal to the majority who are going to work, getting up in the morning, paying all that tax, and who probably agree with us that there are some people on benefits who should be back in work.
0: But, I mean, when she gets in, I mean, the thing is, we're seeing how many people are coming into the country. By then, it's actually going to be even worse. But when she gets in, is she going to declare, like Nigel Farage said, a national emergency? She's got to basically break that blob, hasn't she, so she can actually start doing work? Because otherwise, as someone said, you pull a lever and nothing happens.
1: Well, declaring an emergency doesn't achieve anything, does it? You've just taken over the government.
0: You're right.
1: I mean, you've just taken over the government. You have to show that you have the plans, you are ready, and you need to be polite but very firm. You need to have trained your wannabe ministers, because we've had a lot of ministers from two or three parties in recent years who haven't really known how to be ministers and get things done. And so this group of Conservatives are going to be thinking through and training each other in what you've actually got to do. And from day one, the Prime Minister, the Chancellor, the Home Secretary have got to lay out their plans to their senior officials and say very firmly and politely, this is what we are doing. Mm-hmm. And, you know, if you can't do it, we'll hire in people who do.
0: Now, you're unofficially sort of advising her, are you? Is that true? I heard you talking on Jeremy Kyle saying that. Is that what's happening? And what advice has she asked you for?
1: Well, I don't have an official position in her team, no.
0: You're an advisor, weren't you?
1: Advised by her shadow cabinet and by her immediate full-time staff. But yes, I send a thing. She knows my views. And she can be interested in my views. It's good news.
0: So what have you told her then?
1: Well, you know what I've been telling her, because believe it or not, I'm one of those strange people who says the same thing in private as public, so I'm not that exciting. So I've set out a lot of my views on my website every day. There is a story out there, a commentary, a piece of an analysis from me. Those are the things I believe. Those are the things I'm offering to Kemi and her team if they want to take them up. And some of those things I write, they find interesting and they can use, and that's what they're there for. And they're there for you to talk about if you want to as well.
0: Thanks,
1: it's all free. Great.
0: Yeah, so you're very open and transparent, unlike the new political class. When do you think there's going to be a general election? Do you think Burnham's going to bottle it and just wait 3 years? I think he will, just like Gordon Brown did. He's got his feet under the table.
1: Well, that's what he said he's going to do. And so if he's a man of his word or a man of honour, we're going long, but you can't necessarily trust him.
0: What's your view, though?
1: He has changed his mind on a lot of things. Yeah, I think I agree with you. I think his polling is not going to be good enough. Yeah. And I think his big problem is this upcoming budget, because I don't think he can now bottle the budget. It's getting quite close. And I don't think he can deliver a good budget, because he and his colleagues are not prepared to make the tough choices they need to make. Yeah. And they are drifting into danger with the interest rates going up all the time and the money running away from them. And so I think it's getting worse by the day. So I don't think he would be able to cut and run now. He could have cut and run if he'd announced a few weeks ago he was going to have an early election. But the closer he gets to that budget, the less he can do that.
0: Yeah, he doesn't really like tough choices. And that's a big contrast, isn't it? I mean, Kemi did seem to come on and start naming names and you know, accusations, whereas Burnham was just sort of, you know, on stage wanting to be nice to everyone. That's quite a big contrast. And her rating's gone up, but the Conservatives seem to be stuck at a level. Is she going to be able to drag the party up with her?
1: Well, I think so. I mean, it's pretty good to have the leader leading. And it's good to have a leader of the Conservative Party after a few years when we haven't had one, leading with good Conservative views that resonate with around half the electorate, which are the half you're trying to attract. So, yes, I think that's all good. And in some of the local elections and by-elections, we've done very well under her leadership already. So the party can connect with voters. I mean, that wonderful victory in the Aberdeen seat, where we had the right policy on oil and gas and cheaper energy. And we got over half the vote there, despite being up against reform as well. So it can be done.
0: I mean, you sound pretty confident. Maybe you're right to be. She does seem to run things in PMQs. How do you think Burnham's going to fare in PMQs?
1: Well, I think he's going to find it quite difficult, because he doesn't have a coherent plan. He doesn't really know what he thinks. He keeps changing his mind about things. He does so many U-turns, he's making Keir Starmer look quite purposeful. So I think Kemi will have a good time against him. Yeah. But I'm sure that Mr. Burnham would take lots of advice, and some days he might hit upon a phrase or two that works. That's part of the competition of politics.
0: Now, just on other things, she didn't really talk about the boats. I know her shadow chancellor actually got fired upon by French authorities for the first time in a few hundred years. But what did you think about the other day of the presidential motorcade for the illegal migrants coming? What's your view on this? Are they trying to wind the people up?
1: Well, we can't go on like this. I mean, it's a dreadful commitment of resource, and it's really annoying local communities. And they don't seem to get the message of the protesters, which is we want them to stop this. They've had plenty of opportunity. They've got a massive majority. They've got all the resources of the state, and they don't do some of the most obvious things to stop those boats coming, to stop those business people making so much money out of trafficking people. And they're now allowing a new set of routes to open up, much longer distance, with the French accompanying them to make sure they're quite safe, and then us having to send boats out further to pick them up midway. And then getting into trouble about whether they're going to land at Portsmouth or whether they're going to go straight on to Kent. And people are fed up with it. You and your viewers are absolutely sick and tired of it. And we and others have set out how they can use the powers of the state to stop it. And they won't do it. They won't even make the obvious legal changes, which both the Conservatives and Reform are telling them they've got to make, so that we don't have to always end up in a foreign court.
0: Yeah, but they seem to be actually trolling us. I mean, you know, Home Secretary comes out, great news, we're going to get some, you know, people from Afghanistan and Pakistan and Gaza. It's great news, they're all coming over. It's like they're trying to ratchet it up, isn't it? You know what I mean? It's really causing, they're almost inciting.
1: Well, indeed, I think they haven't shown good faith when they say they want to stop it. So, for example, the Conservatives did get around to legislating before they left office in a hurry, to say that nobody who has arrived illegally can claim asylum anymore. And what did Labour do? They cancelled that first piece of good law which the Conservatives had left them. That would make
0: And the Rwanda scheme, of course, which now other countries are using.
1: Yes, and they stopped that when it would have worked in the end. The Conservatives should have speeded it up by changing the law more rapidly about international intervention. But it would have worked. And I think now Labour are coming round to the view that they need somewhere else they can send people, but they haven't managed to find anywhere because they upset Rwanda, which was the one that was set up for them. But they also don't do obvious things, it seems, like arresting every boat driver and putting them in prison. Because when they pick them up in mid-channel, they must see who's running the boat. And they don't seem to take all the mobile phones of the people who are coming illegally and go through them and see who they paid and how they found out about the boat trip. Because if they did a bit more of that, they did some mystery shopping, they could then know when and where the boats were going to go. But they don't seem to bother to do that. We want them to show a bit of effort. We want them to show they're on our side, and they just don't bother.
0: Well, no, they show they're on the other side. Now, what would you prefer then? Would you prefer an election early on next year, or would you prefer to wait? Obviously, you'd want it earlier, but do you think you've more of a chance in 3 years or in 6 months or whenever?
1: Well, I'd love an earlier election because I think the way Burnham is going, he's going to do a lot more damage to our country. Mm. And I do trust in the electors. I think the electors will see through his paper-thin propositions.
0: I think they already are.
1: Most of his propositions are about things after the next election. He doesn't seem to have a plan for now at all. Well, I think it's going to be even more obvious after we've had a bad budget. So yes, I'd like to bring it on, but that means it's less likely that he will do so. Maybe he's telling us the truth for once when he says it's going to be 29.
0: And just finally, with what Suella Braverman said, you know, obviously Badenoch disagreeing. What do you think? Is there an English ethnicity? I think there is. I think, you know, if you go back to like the Druids and the people, you know, when we had Doggerland and then you had the Anglo-Saxons in, there's a sort of English ethnicity, isn't there, that's been brewing over thousands of years. And you can't just come from abroad and say you're ethnically English, can you?
1: I agree with Kemi. I think she put it extremely well, and she's much better able to express it given her different background from my own. I thought she was brilliant about that and said, am I to tell my sons they're not English?
0: Well, you're presumably ethnically English. You go back thousands of years in this country.
1: I have no idea how far I go back or when my ancestors arrived. I don't think it matters. What Kemi is saying is that people who come here earlier or later and are legal and believe in our country, we support the English football team.
0: Yeah, but do they support us when they
1: get on with English values?
0: When they fly their own flags and say the English flag is racist or the Union Jack is racist, you know what I mean?
1: Yeah, well, I don't agree with that. I believe that, as Kemi is saying, that when people come legally, they are welcome here, but we want them to join our home and live in a similar way to ourselves.
0: Everyone must.
1: We are not a hotel, or we're not a business to exploit. We become home to them as well as to us.
0: Yeah.
1: And there are common values and standards which people should adopt.
0: Yeah. Well, we've run out of hotels anyway, haven't we? Anyway, thanks. That is Lord. Thanks for joining us, Lord John Redwood there. Fascinating that. And so we're going to take a break soon. That was good, wasn't it?
2: Very good.
0: And that's the panel there. 0344 499 or 1000. They're chomping at the bit there. But don't go anywhere, because after the break, we'll be getting the inside of the Tory Council with three people who are actually down there in Airbnbs. Tory councillor Matthew Goodwin Freedom. He's brilliant with potholes and paving stuff. And political and other stuff.
2: Thank you.
0: Don't worry about that. Yeah. And political commentator. He's been selling merch as well down at Tory Conference.
3: Matthew.
0: Yeah.
4: Got some of it here.
0: We'll have a look at that. There you go. Some stickers. We got political commentators Jess Kane, Anna McGovern, and you two. 0344 499 1000. We're going to have one of the candidates from the by-election on as well a bit later on. So that's going to be exciting. And we're going to talk to Alex Dyke, former BBC guy. They've been paying white staff less than other staff in all departments on average. So, and Pete Barnes, of course, going through the papers, but we'll take a little break. He's 0344 499 1000. Text talk to 87222 with your message, and we'll be back in a couple of minutes.
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5: See it. Hear it. Talk it. Across the UK. Talk Energy. The home of common sense. This is Talk.
0: Yep, 0344 499 1000. Get your calls in and we'll call you right back. But now it's all about the Tory conference and three people who've been down there. One we're not sure about. So she's just saying she's been down there, which is good. I mean, you watch it on telly. We've got Matthew Goodwin Freeman, all our old friends, political. Well, you're a councillor, aren't you?
2: Bit
0: Tory councillor.
2: Too many titles.
0: Too many councillors. Running for the Young
2: National Chair of the Young Conservatives. Good fun.
0: Up and coming. And we've got Jess Kane and Anna McGovern. So, let's start with you, Matt. What did you think of the conference? Were you happy with it?
2: Really good. I mean, look, as a Conservative councillor, I remember a year ago where it felt like we were dying as a party. There was all the rumours about a leadership challenge by Rob Jenrick. Yeah. And then Kemi pulled it out of the bag with that final speech and announcing stamp duty. Here we are a year later. you know, the traitors are out the party, we're rising in the polls.
0: Are you, though? Isn't it still plateauing a bit? Gem is rising up. But...
2: Well, she's now the most popular of all the leaders. That's why Burnham's coming.
15: Yeah, but the party is being dragged up. I don't know if that's true.
2: No, but since Burnham came in, he's now taken over. But before Burnham, she was the most popular of all the party leaders in the polls.
15: Before Burnham.
2: Before Burnham.
15: He's unelected, by the way.
0: She'll be more popular now when she starts facing...
2: Well, absolutely. I mean, she started announcing good policies. Like, this, you know, the UK dome system, for example, that's something we're going to need. We've all seen
0: the Russians are coming.
2: War game show, for example. But look, I mean, it's really good. Inheritance tax announcement as well was a good, you know, bit of red meat. But look, at the end of the day, there's a long way to the general election. I don't think Andy Burnham's going to call one anytime soon because he's got the majority. So why would he throw that away?
15: Well, he's unelected. He wouldn't call one, would he?
2: So, you know.
15: It'd be bad luck.
0: Yeah, I mean, it was like Gordon Brown. They told him to call an early one, but they get their feet under the table. He's not also ready. He's probably thinking, I'll be better in a couple of years.
2: He likes the power. Like, let's be honest. Well, you know,
0: he doesn't do anything with it, though. He just wants to be nice
2: the country,
0: with it.
2: That'll be his legacy, you know. Yeah. It'll be brilliant.
0: So, Jess, you were down there, weren't you?
16: I was down there.
0: Do you remember anything about it?
16: Now, that is outrageous, Ash. I went to Conservative Party conference last year as a Conservative member. This year, okay. I was there as myself, as an independent.
0: You're now Reform, aren't you?
16: I am now a proud member of Reform UK, supporter, voter, Bob's your uncle. But, so look, last year I thought it
0: I
16: was
0: had an
16: a...
0: Uncle Bob, yeah, his name originally was Adolf. Obviously it had to change.
16: Right.
0: Sorry, yeah, carry on.
16: Thank you.
2: It's been 2 minutes, this is already descending into chaos, right, I love it. So, God, Jess, save this.
0: Sorry, Jess.
16: Thank you. So, Conservative Party conference last year, it was like a funeral. I think we can all agree it was like a funeral. Mm. Until Kevin Badenoch's speech at the end, which really saved it. It was a great, fantastic speech. This year, it was much smaller, but the atmosphere within the conference was a lot more improved. Last year, it was like, we're dead. This year, the atmosphere within the conference, although smaller, was improved and was definitely certain that this is the party that's going to take them to the polls, take Andy Burnham to the polls. Mm. However, in my opinion, that's the Conservative Party thinking that. As an outsider looking in, I don't think that is the national view of the party. I think Kemi Badenoch is... I like Kemi Badenoch a lot, personally. I think she's a good leader. But her party, it is lacking behind. There are many failings which I have seen. But most especially, I think... young people especially aren't highlighted. I mean, I'm sat next to someone who is standing to be...
0: He's up and coming, isn't he?
16: Well, he's running to be the national chair of the Young Conservatives. But I think this is where the Conservatives get it wrong and Reform UK get it right. Mm. Reform UK, if you're young and you are working hard, you're put out there. You're able to get out there. You're able to be... You know, you're able
0: but isn't that dangerous? You know, that's because they're an old family, they've got a big, strong foundation for tourism.
16: I'm sorry, but the Conservative Party, they repress people and they put them into boxes. Mm. I know that for a fact because I was a Tory member for about 10 years and I was seen as a loose cannon because I was...
0: Not surprising.
16: I was loud-mouthed and I would go on and I'd say what I want to say.
0: Which is a great
16: Reform
0: thing.
16: Reform UK have never told me to shut up. Reform UK have never told me I am too vocal. Reform UK have actually... made it clear that I can go out there, I can go on shows like this, I can speak my mind, I can do what I want.
0: When you can
16: I
0: was always come on shows like
16: party,
0: this anyway, without their permission.
16: I was told I was not allowed to do X, Y, Z. I was told whenever I was being vocal about something, I cannot do that. I've got to follow the local party line in full, and I've got to follow the national party line in full. Well, the Tory party is supposed to be a broad church
0: no
16: party.
0: Flexi format like this show, but let's have a look at Kemi Badenoch talking about renewing the Conservative Party, run the VT.
17: When I was elected leader, at every hustings I was asked, what is the Conservative Party going to do to get young people back? And so it is fantastic that this year there are 50% more young people attending our conference. And as you can see, this is proof that they are coming back, because while other parties hark back to the past, we are for the future. Conference, when I said I was going to renew the Conservative Party, I meant it. I didn't just mean changing our policies, like our net zero and the ECHR, although we have done that. And I didn't just mean booting out the plotters and the badly behaved, although we've done that too. I meant something much more fundamental. A Conservative Party that knows what it stands for. A Conservative Party that knows what it believes and knows who its people are. That is the Conservative Party I am bringing back.
0: Yeah, I mean, of course there was 50% more young people, because none of them work anymore. Anna, now, you weren't down there, but you're pretending you were. What did you think of Conservative? What did you think about it?
18: I have been before. It's a great
0: Why didn't you go? You couldn't be bothered, because the last time.
18: Well, boring. I'm not a Conservative Party member anymore. I was a Conservative Party member for over 5 years, but I lost my trust in the party entirely. And I think it's because during the COVID time, the lies that they peddled, or the lockdown restrictions that they put on, but they couldn't follow their own rules.
0: And they sort of are the predecessors of the... They're the ones who started these big boats. They've sort of permanently... I mean, economically, you can always fix things. Once you destroy the actual culture of the country, it's sort of, you know, they've permanently caused damage. So, anyway, we've got to take a little break. Your mic's apparently fallen down somewhere. No, you can't go. She'll get it out herself, and it's talk. 0344, you dirty old man. 0344 499 1000. Give us a ring, we'll call you back, and we're over all these guys talking about Tory conference. Later on, we're going to have one of the contestants, one of the runners in the by-election is going to come on. Stay tuned to find out who, and we've got Alex Dyke talking about how white people get paid less at the BBC in all departments, and Pete Barnes going through the papers. But it's talk 0344 499 1000. We'll reconvene here in a couple of minutes. Sort that mic out.
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0: Right, we're back in the room. I'm with Matthew Goodwin-Freeman, Jess Kane and Anna McGovern. And Matthew, you were canvassing, weren't you, just now? Trying to get the final few votes to push you over the line.
2: They were an hour ago out there door knocking on the by-election. It's what you do as a party member. You go out, you support the team, whether it's an uphill battle or
18: desperate
2: not.
18: Times.
2: This is not a Conservative seat. It is not a Conservative ward. It's one of the safest Labour seats in the country. Produced the former Prime Minister. So this isn't the seat for us to win, but this is about Labour and the Greens. And frankly, Zach Polansky throwing the kitchen sink of this campaign, putting him in as the party leader to be the parliamentary candidate, this will tell a lot about if the Greens don't win. But likewise,
18: I agree.
2: With Labour too, you know, this is one of their safest seats. If they cannot win this seat... And then this is a massive test on Andy Burnham. So look, from the Conservative point of view, we did our job, we gave the electorate someone to choose for, but at the end of the day, we'll see what happens. I don't expect the Conservatives to win this. I think anybody expecting the Conservatives to win this, you know, I mean, I've got a bridge to sell you. But it's the point that
0: no,
2: we
0: no, I'm looking for a Bridge.
16: Still
2: well,
16: around.
2: We were out there giving options because this is not a Conservative seat, it is a Labour seat. And
0: what was the atmosphere like? Because it got quite tasty, didn't it? And nasty. There's some very nasty people out there.
2: Was a lot of things going out. I mean, you know, we had the Workers' Party outside the train station shouting at people to vote for them. There was a lot of battling going on between the Green and Labour as well. I think the Green Party paid for some posters to go up earlier today that said, vote Labour, vote genocide. For example, so like,
0: oh, that's really, nice. They're really like, pushing you know, the boat out on that, aren't they? Lately,
2: and that's just days after the Green Party conference with that horrible amendment about Zionism. So, it's just really, really dirty, dodgy.
0: Do you think that actually affected them? Maybe it increased their vote in that area?
16: No, I definitely.
0: Maybe it might have improved it in that area.
2: The Greens' vote has plummeted, I think, in the last one.
0: They sort of gone too far, haven't they?
16: I completely agree with Matthew here. The Green Party is cooked now. Zach Polanski, this time last year...
0: Even he didn't vote in it, did he?
16: Remember his video of Hope last year? Mm. I remember watching that myself.
0: I'd rather not.
16: I remember watching that myself and I thought... Yep. That was a good video. I don't agree with it whatsoever. No, I did. His video
0: Can you speak Urdu then?
16: No, that was his campaign video this year.
0: I thought he did them all in Urdu in September 2025,
16: when he first became the leader of the Green Party.
2: That video of him running, where it was like, everything's so much better.
1: I'm shocked.
0: You don't want to see him.
16: Things are going up. In the last couple of months, it's just been plummeting for him because it shows the Green Party is full of crazy, radical lefties who will turn on each other, just like your party, and you've just seen
0: they already are turning on. The normal ones, well, if you call them, are leaving, aren't they?
16: Exactly. Mm. Well, look at what's just happened at the Green Party conference. Just what Matthew just said.
2: This motion about Zionism is utterly racist.
16: I used to live in Brighton. I live in Brighton, which Caroline
0: Lucas...
16: That was
0: Lucas, a Green Party.
16: She was the leader of
0: the
16: Green
0: Party. She's not happy with him, is she?
16: Well, she is a true environmentalist. Say what you like about Caroline Lucas, but I think she would weep at the state of the Green Party how it is today.
2: Well, the Greens aren't even green anymore. They used to be the environmental party. Then it used to be the LGBTQ plus ABC party. Now it is the Palestine party.
0: And you have this horrible coalition.
2: No, but this is the point. You've got this horrible coalition within the party to try and take the reins over. And that's the issue with Zach Polanski. He's been a mouthpiece for them.
16: This election... in Holborn and St Pancras, in Camden, it's all about who can appeal to Gaza.
2: That's what this election is about.
16: No one who is running in this election, who has got a serious chance of getting into this seat, no one cares about the state of British politics. All they care about is a country 3,000, 4,000, 5,000 miles away. They don't care about Britain. They only care about Gaza. And that's why I've got absolutely no respect for Labour, for the Green Party, for the Workers' Party, who are just saying, Gaza, Gaza, Gaza, Gaza. Vote genocide, vote genocide. Shut up. What happened to caring about your own country? What happened about caring about what's happening in flipping Camden? For goodness sake.
0: Well, is it their own country? Even as I was saying to John Redwood, although now he's in with Kemi, he wasn't going to say much. Anna, what's your view on all this?
1: Well, I think the priority's completely gone from this country. I'm probably echoing what everyone else has said. There's gone to a point now that British people, we're not prioritising what's happening in this country.
0: They're against society. It's an anarcho-tyranny.
16: Which is just outrageous. And I think everyone else looking in to this extremely lefty, loony, woke...
0: Yeah.
16: Constituency. Everyone's got their head in their hands. The Conservatives have got no chance. Reform have got no chance. Neither has Restore Britain. It's the battle of the lefty loonies.
0: Well, that's the thing I was saying about rotten boroughs. You know, this is what's happening all over the country. But we'll see what happens. Anyway, we're going to take a little break. 03444991000. Give us a ring and we'll ring you back. We've got Penny, John, Mark, another Mark, and Heather. And we'll be with your calls. Throughout the night and especially after midnight, Pete Barnes is coming next to talk about tomorrow's, well, at 11, to talk about what's going on in the papers and his view on the Tory conference. He's probably been down there. But give us a ring, 03444991000, back after this.
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20: 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Talk tech. Across the UK. This is Talk.
0: Yeah, it's Talk 03444991000 with Matt Goodwin. Is Matt all right? Yeah.
2: You can call me whatever you want.
0: You don't like it, do you?
2: Matthew.
0: Matthew Goodwin Freeman. Jessica Kane. Or Jess.
16: No, Jessalyn.
0: Jessalyn.
2: There you go.
0: Yeah. Oh, Annalene McGovern. Who's pretending? Who's pretending? So, what are you up to lately, Anna? We haven't spoke to you for a while. What are you doing
1: it's
0: these days?
1: It's been a little while since I've been.
0: Well, we saw you last week when Jess was on Zoom.
1: Yeah, well, I get my chicken nuggets.
0: with your chicken nuggets. But, so, what are you up to lately? Because you're working on this women's sort of, you know, women's. What was it you were doing?
1: So, I was involved with the Women's Safety Initiative. Oh. So, it's a group of women who are concerned about the safety of this country and like the mass immigration. Mm. That's been imported here, so.
0: Yeah. Are you still doing stuff with them as well? Yeah,
1: yeah, a little bit, yeah.
0: Yeah, yeah. So, when are you gonna run for to be an MP?
1: Reform.
2: Come on, I beg your pardon. Come on, Andy Burnham, call general election then.
0: Yeah,
2: let's get on with it.
1: He said to me he's gonna convert to reform.
0: I'm not. You're converting.
2: I'm not. I'm staying as a conservative.
0: Well, what made you convert to reform then? You were a Tory for 10 years.
16: What made me convert was I felt that young conservatives. So actually, there were a variety, a plethora of reasons, but most strongly I felt that young conservatives, you're in a box until you're the age of 30 years old. You can't get out of that box, unfortunately.
0: Yes.
16: The main party have too much influence over what the young conservatives
0: too controlled.
16: Get up to.
0: It's all career politicians,
16: and don't get me wrong, but don't get me wrong, I think it's amazing that they have these drinking events, these social events.
0: Oh, love that.
16: I do. But there was no actual career opportunities. I never felt like I was put forward to be a counsellor. In fact, I was my accent, it got in the way.
0: Is it who you know as well?
16: It's who you know. I actually tried to get a job with Lord Redwood, actually. There were about 40 MPs I tried to get a job with, but I didn't know the right people, I didn't speak with the right accent, I didn't fit the correct mould of Conservative. Look, I'm working class, I'm Cockney,
0: So was John Major. He was from Brixton. His dad was a trapeze artist.
16: Yeah, but he was a minority in the day, wasn't he? Look,
0: well, exactly,
16: I am a working class woman, but I don't identify as working class because I try to not look at class when it comes to this. But the Tory Party, unfortunately, is very class oriented.
2: I don't think it is anymore. Because my journey isn't the same as yours. I've been a local councillor at the young age of 21. I never had a step up.
0: Were you working class?
2: I got given an opportunity. My mum died before I was a councillor. My dad was a single working parent.
0: Oh, right.
2: Right?
0: Okay.
2: I worked my way up. I got given an opportunity to stand.
16: Can you deny that there is a problem of the young Conservatives?
2: No, because we're having policies.
0: Well, people like Matt, there is a future.
1: I used to be a Conservative Party voter
0: for over five years.
2: And we have to win. And the thing is, we have to win trust back. And it takes time to win trust back.
1: It takes a lot of time. I think people want something new.
2: No, and they might. But if they want
0: are there other people like you, Matt? Because, you know,
2: yeah, there are dozens of people like me in the party who are trying to work their way up, who are trying to do the right thing, who are believing common sense.
1: I think the thing is, people have lost their trust in the Conservative Party. You had your chance. I'm sorry, I was a voter for over 5 years.
2: I've never been an MP, so I've not had my chance.
1: Well, I've not been an MP either. I'm just one of the people.
2: The fact is that, look, we lost the election in 2024. We got kicked out in 2024.
1: Yeah, you deserved it.
2: Absolutely. We messed up. So now we're in opposition and we're doing the job of what the public expects of us, of holding Labour to account. We got the Winterfuel payments U-turn. We got them to scrap the Chagos deal. We got them to get rid of Peter Mandelson and then get rid of Keir Starmer. We're doing the job as the opposition, but we aren't in charge now. We don't have the massive majority. And that's why we're coming up with what we would do if we came back into government.
16: And I totally respect where you're coming from.
1: I think the thing is, people are crying out for something new because we had the Conservative Party for over 14 years and they lost the trust, especially during the COVID period, where Nigel peddled. They were breaking the rules that they were setting for the public as well. So they're crying out for something new.
16: If we're looking at the present now, I do totally get what you're saying, Matthew. Yeah. The Conservative Party, it has shifted somewhat, but it's quite easy for Kemi Badenoch and co to say we are going to focus on this, we are going to focus on that XYZ.
2: Yeah,
16: she is not the party in government.
2: No,
16: and
2: we're not.
16: This is the thing.
0: And even when they get in government, they don't do what we ask them to
1: do. Yeah, exactly.
2: Well, we'll have to see, because the point is that we've actually taken the legal advice and got the documents ready for leaving the ECHR. Yeah. We've now come up with policies on, as we said, stamp duty, scrapping business rate on the high street and on pubs, scrapping inheritance tax on the passing down your family home, cutting to the welfare system so we can actually spend that money improving our defence. You know, we're not even the government, but we've managed to come up with a plan for getting to 3% of GDP on defence.
1: But Labour then if the public's lost the trust in you, then does it matter?
2: No, the point is...
0: That's the thing, isn't it?
2: And that's the point. Trust has to be earned back. And as
0: can it be with the permanent damage they caused?
2: I don't think it's permanent.
0: Of course it is. You've moved millions of people here. They're not going anywhere.
2: No, because as was said at party conference, people are hating what's happening with Labour at the moment. We've moved into a multi-party
1: world. Is the public listening to the Conservative Party conference speeches, though?
2: No, they're not. They don't need to listen to the Conservative Party conference speeches.
1: Only your supporters are listening.
2: No, they don't need to listen to that. They need to listen to the policies that we're announcing, the videos that go out on the line, the scrutiny that we're doing.
1: You had 14 years. That's all I think. You had 14 years.
2: We got kicked out, and it will take time to win back trust. It might not be this election. It might be the next one. Who knows? But the point is that we're not going to sit here for the next 14 years going, well, that's us done. We're turning it around. We're doing our job, and we're cracking on.
16: What we need to look at is, instead of sort of arguing amongst ourselves as the parties, we need to look towards the future.
0: Anyway, look, let's have a little clip. Kemi Badenoch, a Tory Conservative Party common sense. Listen to her talking about her common sense principles at conference.
8: I have always said that the Labour Party goes wrong when it follows its principles. We go wrong when we fail to follow ours. The right way sets out those principles. Wealth must be created before it can be distributed. Freedom requires responsibility. People will flout the rules unless there are consequences. A government should be judged not by how nice its intentions are, but by what it actually achieves. Government must be strong where only the state can be, but it must be restrained where people are better placed to decide for themselves. These are our principles, and they are also common sense.
0: So were you there in the room watching the speech?
2: Yeah, no,
0: and
2: I was
0: is
2: there.
0: She the new Thatcher, do you think? I mean, I think she needs to add a bit on. She's not a finished product, is she?
2: No, absolutely not. And I don't think it's sensible to jump straight to comparing people to, you know,
0: She started off the same as John Redwood was saying. She started off sort of...
2: What she's doing is she's diagnosed the problem, the fact that we lost the control of our principles, we lost control of the party. As you very much said, Anna, we lost control. We got booted out in 2024. We've now had to have that time of reflection, look at what we did wrong and what we're going to do differently. We've got rid of people in the party on the left and on the right of the party so that we are all united behind...
0: And no one knows who they are, a lot of the people. I mean, when they introduced them on... I mean, that was the whole point of why she did it, to sort of distance herself.
16: The most high-profile one was Penny Mordaunt, but now they've allowed Penny Mordaunt to stand for that one seat. I think, personally, there was a power struggle there because Kemi Badenoch probably sees Penny Mordaunt as the biggest threat to her leadership.
0: Yeah, when she stood there with the sword, do you remember, in her air stewardess outfit that she had made by British Airways?
16: I thought she looked great, personally.
0: Yeah, she did look great, but it's not about looking great, isn't it? It's about...
16: I'm not the biggest fan of Penny Mordaunt's woke... ideology. Yeah. However, which I totally disagree with. And I think.
0: Was she not?
2: No,
0: when she stood with the sword.
16: Kemi Badenoch, I think she should make all of her MPs affirm to what Kemi Badenoch. Because Kemi Badenoch is against that. Mm. She is against that. And to be fair, I respect Kemi Badenoch for that. But if she's going to allow people like Penny Mordaunt to stand, and I do like Penny Mordaunt, I just cannot get behind what she said about wokeness and trans ideology being the most important issue of our generation. She needs to make sure that all of the MPs that are standing for her at the next general election are behind Kemi Badenoch on such an important gender issue. They cannot support this gender ideology. They must support biology.
2: Hold on. Let me give you an exclusive here then. You have to sign, once you get onto the list, you have to sign a document agreeing that you will go behind the Conservative Party's policies on common sense values, on leaving the ECHR, on scrapping the net zero targets, on these sorts of things.
16: I'll
2: scribble it onto my one and make that a contract as well.
16: But that's the thing, because
2: you can't start listing out everything. But the point is, the common sense values of the Conservative Party, and that is what Kemi has announced. Kemi was the first person to say a man is a man, a woman's a woman.
16: Exactly.
2: Ridiculed for it. No, but hey, she's now in charge of the party.
18: The thing is, no one's criticising Kemi Badenoch. She's a fantastic politician, but I think people have lost trust in the Conservative Party for 14 years.
16: Gender accepting policies. Yeah, yeah. She needs to be, if Kemi Badenoch wants to be taken seriously, she needs to be making MPs such as Penny Mordaunt be public about these. She needs to be gender critical. That needs to be public, because otherwise it looks like Kemi Badenoch, because at first she said, oh, Penny Mordaunt can't stand. Well, all of a sudden now she can stand. Oh, why is that? It seems a bit like she feels threatened
0: she's not
16: by
0: a
16: Penny
0: threat.
16: Mordaunt.
0: No, I don't think. I think it's because she's not a threat, is she?
2: The point is that she's got to actually get selected for the seat, and she's then got to get elected for the seat. She lost it in 2024.
18: So when I've worked as a journalist, when I've been interviewing people in the public, Tory voters who would have initially voted Reform in 2024, 43% who were concerned about the rate of immigration had moved to Reform, who were previously Tory voters, because they failed. They failed the government, and I think that's the thing.
0: And the thing is, if they people vote in Kemi, I mean, we've had about 24 prime ministers in 4 years. Like, even if you're Kemi,
2: well,
0: like,
2: just
0: election,
2: like with Keir Starmer now gone, we've got the King of the North, Annie Burnham.
0: Exactly,
2: you know?
0: And that's, people might be worried. Yeah, Kemi might be the one, but who's to say that a year down the line she isn't kicked out and you end up with
18: the thing
0: Penny.
18: Is,
0: well,
18: Kemi's great,
2: there's
18: but
2: no
18: the
2: one,
18: thing
2: there's
18: is,
2: no one
18: I
2: in
18: think
2: the party. I think
18: we need something new. We need something new to take over this country. People are crying out for it.
16: Well, this is the reason why I support Reform UK, because I do appreciate, and I totally appreciate what Matthew's saying, and he's making some good structured points about why
18: I think he'll,
16: the Conservative Party,
18: I think he'll convert
16: has
18: to
16: changed.
18: Reform.
16: I don't think he will,
2: I'm afraid.
16: But the thing is that Kemi Badenoch was a minister in the 14 years of failure. Chris Philp previously was pretty wet himself. He has now been quite good. He did a documentary.
0: He got shot up by the French.
16: Exactly.
0: He drew fire from the French for the first time in 300 years.
16: I'm trying to say.
2: And they still missed.
16: That's been great.
0: Typical.
16: However, 10 years ago, he didn't care about that. It's only because it's an issue in the mainstream media now that all of a sudden these politicians,
0: you could say that about gender, couldn't you? You know, he's changed his tune, hasn't he?
2: People change. Policies change, opinions change. We have realised that we messed up. We got kicked out.
0: Did
2: the point is that
0: she always had
18: I think you'll convert to Reform.
2: I'm not. I hate to disappoint you.
0: Thatcher always had her conviction, didn't she? She never really changed her mind about it.
2: Thatcher massively changed. She massively changed over her years in time. And she actually had to start listening to the cabinet as we got closer to the rebellion.
0: But
16: seriously, when it comes to Conservative Party, I'm sick and tired of seeing comparisons between Thatcher and any female that takes control.
0: Well, we only got 20 seconds, Jess.
16: I'm sick and tired of seeing it. Liz Truss, Theresa May, Kemi Badenoch, they are not Margaret Thatcher. They never will be.
0: They'll
16: need to come out of Margaret Thatcher's shadow.
0: Which
16: is so frustrating. They need to come out of the shadow and come into their own selves.
0: Anyway, thank you guys. That was fantastic. That was just Conan McGovern and Matthew Goodwin Freeman talking about the Tory cops. Next, after the news, we're going to talk to one of the candidates from the by-election. Keep it talk.
20: 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News. 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
9: From the Sky News Centre at 11, polls have closed in a by-election to replace Sir Keir Starmer as Holborn and St Pancras MP. Labour candidate Sargol Abdiwali is facing a challenge from the Green Party leader. The vote follows a motion by Zach Polanski's party to label Zionism as racism. Our chief political editor John Craig says it looks like Labour are favourites.
10: The Green Party are saying in a statement, whatever the result later, we have run a positive campaign full of energy in what is one of Labour's safest seats. To be the main challenger shows how far

0: rules. The side strongly denies any wrongdoing. Maresca's told City TV the club are appealing.
1: I'm very calm. Club has been quite clear. We trust completely the club, so we understand the noise. The focus for us is just, what we can control, and we can control just the football side.
0: And if you need to fill up the car, you may want to check Google Maps first. The app now allows you to compare the cost of petrol and diesel at forecourts. That's the latest. I'm Laura Safe.
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3: Yeah, it's Talk on this by-election night. It's finished, the polls close at 10. Give us a ring, 03444991000. You want to talk about Tory conference or the by-election or anything else in the news or whatever you want, really. But this hour, we're going to go through. We're also, by the way, we're going to have one of the candidates from tonight's by-election live. We're just lining him up now. But we've got Pete Barnes in. Hi, Pete.
4: He's going to go. Hi, Ash. How's it going?
3: All right, man. So, were you down in Birmingham, were you?
4: I did. I went for a couple of days, yes.
3: How was it? Where did you stay?
4: Well, I stayed at the a very nice hotel not far away, thanks to a very nice friend of mine who put me up. But
3: in a hotel then?
4: Yes.
3: What, yeah. The Hyatt, was it?
4: No, at the Holiday Inn.
3: Oh, yeah, I know, by the old Central Telly.
4: Yeah, because I was there actually with clients. I had actual work to do while I was there. I wasn't just there for the jolly, although I did enjoy the jolly. I will say, I thought the conference was cautious, is the word I'm using.
3: Yeah.
4: I don't think it was as upbeat and as joyous as people are saying.
3: It was quite empty most of the time, apart from Badenoch, obviously.
4: Yeah, the thing is, though, the Tory Party main hall has always been empty. Nobody goes to watch that.
3: It's in the bars,
4: usually
3: they?
4: It's what we call the Blue Rinse Brigade.
3: Yeah.
4: You know,
3: they
4: all go, they clap like seals, and then...
3: So you've been to a lot of these conferences.
4: This one will be my 15th one.
3: And how does it rank up with them?
4: Oh, I think it was the second most interesting. But overall, it wasn't the best.
3: What was the most? The one where those things fell off when Theresa May was there, or she did that?
4: I think the most interesting one was the first one with Boris. Because everybody was delusional, thinking he was the second coming of Jesus Christ. Mm. And I can't help but point out that I said he would be terrible, so...
3: Yeah, you were right. It turns out he wasn't the Messiah. Yeah. Have we got him ready? Oh, no, he's gone. Right, okay, well, look, we're going to get him back. Yeah. This is the candidate. We're surprised. He's back! Let's show us the candidate. Mm. Let's have a look. Let's see who it is. It's Beanhead. Hi, Bean. Oh, he's quit. He's putting his gimp mask on. It's Barmy Brunch. You were standing. There you are. You were standing in the election. Are you confident? Are you going to take the seat?
5: Well, it's there. But, here we go.
3: Yeah. Are you there?
5: Hey.
3: Hey, Beanhead. Mm-hmm. Do you think you've won the election there, the by-election?
5: Can you hear me?
3: Yeah, just about.
5: There we are. I'm outside now, like on the scene.
3: Yeah. So what's it like, man? What's it like at the scene?
5: Well, the scene is a lot of people have not voted.
4: Mm.
3: Do you think that's affected your standing?
5: I think we've raised the profile of the by-election.
3: Yeah, because, of course, Barmy Brunch stands for the Monster Raving Loony Party. I must declare an interest. I did get honours from the Minister of Talking TV. So you're not confident, are you? You've not won. Who do you think has won Barmy Brunch?
5: Well, the polls have just closed.
6: The polls haven't won.
5: And currently, we're in a good position. We're feeling good. I think ultimately... British democracy has been put to the test, and I think the only winner here is British democracy itself.
6: No, none of you are winners, all you.
3: Yeah, but who's going to win?
5: Who's going to win?
6: Barmy Brunch.
3: Who have you got around you? Have you got your other monster-raving loony friends with you?
5: Yeah, it's all the loonies.
3: Who's that? That's Roy Wood, isn't it? I reckon Roy Wood, Birmingham celebrity.
7: Hello, Ash.
3: All right, man. Is that Chinners? All right, it's Chinners. All right, man.
7: Hey, all right, mate.
3: Yeah, man. So, yeah, you're looking good. By the way, this is all going to be... We're going to be on the repeat. This will be on a Jeremy Kyle show in the morning, so they'll like you, because it's alarm clock breakfast TV, so they'll like your gimp mask there with the beans, bacon for ears and sausages for eyebrows. So, how many votes do you think you'll get tonight?
5: Well, however many that have voted, we'll take whatever's left.
7: foodie.
3: You take all the scraps. Now, Binface wasn't there. Have you? What happened to Binface?

0: price this time?
1: I have Gilly, we got Gilly.
2: He's done a lot of favours for our party because basically he's raised the profile of satire. He's not going to last. We've been here since the 80s. We're going to stay here for life.
0: You're actually one of the most experienced parties now. You've got quite a foundational party.
2: Exactly. We are we're a league of our own.
0: Well, look, thanks there. Thanks to Chinners, the Monster Raving Loonies there, Beanhead Barmy Brunch. They're live from the account at the general election. Pete, what do you think, man?
3: Yeah, so it's interesting. He's not the first person I've heard that says it's been a very, very low turnout.
0: Unusual, isn't it? Because it's been a very big...
3: Is interesting because this is a very, very important a by-election for the left. This is the kind of, is the Labour Party the unstoppable force and going to be the vehicle to which we'll have all the progressive votes behind it for the next general election, whenever that may be? So basically this is the kind of uniting the left moment, and it's all to see whether the Green Party still have any life in them and how much of a threat they will be, particularly on safe ground, because this is a safe Labour seat. Mm. They held it by 10 points. They are predicted to take it, the Labour Party. But the question is how much have the Greens been able to kind of, you know, close the gap, or if they've widened the gap, or that,
0: what
3: that's
0: about
3: really
0: Reform and Restore? Are they going to do how are they terrible?
3: Realistically, they'll keep the deposits, but this is just they just have to turn up to this by election. This has nothing to do with them. Realistically, it'll be a good test maybe to see how much they've made inroads in those kind of seats for the London mayoral elections, which is happening pretty soon. That'll be fascinating.
0: Who have they got Reform standing in?
3: Leila Cunningham.
0: And what about... Oh, yeah, that's right.
3: Yeah,
0: what
3: so
0: about
3: she's
0: Restore?
3: Been the candidate. Restore, they do have a chap, I think. I'm not sure, though.
0: Is it that military man?
3: I'm not sure. Off the top of my head, I don't think he's been officially announced.
0: I don't really need to know.
3: It'd be interesting to see whether Restore actually bother. I personally don't think they should bother.
0: And what about the Conservatives who's standing?
3: So it's either James Cleverly or it's Festus... what's his face? Who used to be the police officer.
0: Right,
3: he ran a couple of times ago to try and be the London mayor, and now he's running again. But Cleverly is odds on favour because he's, you know, the big...
0: Could he win it?
3: Head.
0: He could win it.
3: I think Cleverly stands a chance. I think he stands a chance because everyone's going to scream about Leila Cunningham. The thing is, she's been the candidate for, 18 months, and she came third behind a prospective Tory candidate that didn't exist yet. Mm. So not the best, if we're being honest.
0: Right, OK, let's start with the papers. Yep. We've got the Soar Away Sun, and there's a picture of Andrew with a white nostril. Andy, cops, no sweat. Police chiefs yesterday said their investigation into Andrew Mountbatten Windsor will continue at pace, despite a High Court judge ruling their search warrants were unlawful. Thames Valley Police conceded they used the wrong warrants in raids on his Sandringham and Windsor homes on his 66th birthday in February. Judge Mr. Justice Hilliard said the gaffe does not end the probe into alleged misconduct in public office, so it carries on. How do you think this is going down? Well, King Charles isn't too happy about it, but, you know, he has won that case, so he was right to bring it.
3: Oh, he was definitely right to bring it, but the thing is, why was he able to bring it? Who's getting fired from the CPS for allowing that to happen?
0: Yeah, and it's not going to help him either, because it's just going to carry on.
3: Yeah, exactly. A lot of he's got to think this is some great vindication, some kind of road to, you know, kind of having his name cleared and all the rest of it. It's not. The damage is done. The man is finished. He needs to learn to go away and be very thankful that he's not in prison for the rest of his life, as far as I'm concerned. But knowing Prince Andrew, well, the former Prince Andrew, and the that interview that he gave that had the self-awareness of a doorstop.
0: Set up by, I think, Beatrice.
3: By Beatrice, so therefore never listen to family. It's not always a good idea. I think he's going to think this is some kind of great kind of path to renewal, but nobody's going to want to go anywhere near him. He's basically the political version of Chernobyl.
0: Yeah, Chernobyl fallout. Yeah, that's definitely Andrew, isn't it? But, it's not looking good. It's not like America, where if a warrant's wrong, you can't use any of the stuff. It's different over here.
3: Yeah, that's really, really important point, because I've already seen a lot of people on social media say, oh, well, this can't be... It's very,
0: it's
3: very
0: not
3: different
0: American
3: here.
0: Technicality.
3: And I will say that going after him in a public office is a very difficult...
0: apparently it's hard to prove that.
3: Very, very difficult to prove, particularly if they're using it to go after Mandelson as well. That's even 10 times harder. But they had to find something to charge him with, and I think that's the best that they've got.
0: Yeah, because, I mean, because the Americans wouldn't give them the uncensored Epstein files, so that's the lawyers sorted out that. So they've got to go for something else. The Daily Mail, rush to diagnose autism can damage children as rates soar up to 40-fold. Major review warns of toll on those wrongly given a label, and it will affect you throughout your life. So, yeah, I mean, I don't know about autism, you know, that's a serious thing. But ADHD, I don't know, some people maybe just saying the right answer. months as they find out what to
3: there
0: say.
3: Are these kind of benefit influencers, aren't there? The people
0: yeah, to
3: on
0: get
3: TikTok.
0: The pip.
3: I mean, yeah, they tell you how to answer the questions, what to put, what not to put. You know, this is a
0: and
3: major,
0: we've suddenly
3: major
0: got
3: problem.
0: 30% more disabled people, which is really...
3: Well, to be fair, if you're walking around the streets, it would kind of make sense.
0: I've noticed a lot of people walking around with walking sticks, and I think you're just doing that in case they're following
3: yes.
0: you. Know, loads of people with, like, the single walking stick.
3: Yeah, because we're already seeing stories already of people who have had a miraculous recovery where they're jumping out of a wheelchair too often, and I think we'll start to see a lot of these stories. I genuinely do, because it wouldn't surprise me if Department for Work and Pensions actually started to put a lot more effort into tracking down benefits cheats, particularly the very large amount of money ones.
0: Yeah, exactly. Mm. And there's Meghan and Malala's cosy Claridge's tea.
3: Hasn't she been through enough, Malala?
0: Yeah, exactly.
3: She got
0: yeah.
3: shot in the head. This is often worse.
0: Oh, right, yeah, that's who it is, isn't it? Mm. Yeah. Oh, dear. Right, she tries anything, doesn't she, Meghan?
3: Oh, I mean, yeah.
0: For anything,
3: literally.
0: You know.
3: And see, literally, she's grasping at her. In the photograph, she's holding on for dear life.
0: She literally, I mean, she has to, you know, all her friends leave her in the end, don't they? She's just left with her. Anyway, the Daily Star, you only drink twice. Ex-Bond actor Daniel Craig go owns a haunted boozer and beer brand. Let's hope his pint isn't shaken and stirred. the Daily Star. Mm. Rich left high and fry, and this is the story. Do you watch Traitors, Pete?
3: I don't. I seem to be the only person. Oh, right. So there's two of us in the country.
0: Apparently it's amazing. But Richard, what's his name? Richard E. Grant.
3: Richard E. Grant.
0: He spoiled it or something.
3: Yeah, apparently in the first one, but
0: for
3: the thing is with these stories that they always end up being like it's like a trick, and they, if you think about it, for media attention, they're on the front cover of some of the biggest newspapers in the country. So, yeah, I don't believe that he's spoiled it. I think this is somewhat of a plan, because it always is, because they've got to keep these shows fresh. But I don't watch it. Apparently, it's very popular, but I work in SW1. I don't need to be surrounded by more traitors when I go home.
0: Nice one. And the Daily Star, tragedy of sisters. That's that very sad story in Brighton, and now it's coming out there. Maybe it was a suicide pact. That's a horrible story, that was. Well, we've just done that, the Daily Mail. The Daily Express, failed by a system that should protect you. And that's Richard. Is it talking about traitors? No. It's it's survivors of domestic abuse living in terror of their attackers getting out of jail early and being failed by the system that is meant to protect them. Campaigners say, and I saw a story earlier, you know, there's people already being locked up who were released, you know, a couple of weeks ago. And, you know, it's a much more dangerous country that we live in.
3: Oh, it really, really is, because this was an eventuality where you're going to end up with murderers out on the streets because we don't have the prison spaces. What concerned me the most was when they brought out, do you remember that leaflet they were giving out to the migrants? Don't rape one.
0: Don't rape
3: on
0: people.
3: The same day as that, the domestic abuse commissioner, the survivors commissioner, was screaming that when this happens, there is no protection, victims aren't being told or anything, and obviously because of that leaflet, that got all the headlines, but she was screaming for any amount of attention that this was going to happen. So again, the Justice Department and the Home Office knew all about these problems and they proceeded with it anyway. Yeah. I ask the question again, who's getting fired?
0: Well, no one will be. Here's the story. Early release prisoner went on crime spree hours after being freed. Michael Bogle, who has 16 convictions linked to more than 100 alleged offences, stole laundry detergent. Well, it's very expensive now, isn't it? Especially the nice quality ones. From Tesco. On the evening, he left jail. He just wanted that laundry detergent. He was freed from jail under the early release scheme, went on to commit further shoplifting offences hours after being let out. Well, they only leave you with about 30 quid in your pocket.
3: Yeah,
0: you can't
3: usually
0: get much in the supermarket for that these days, and they've basically decriminalised shoplifting. He's obviously not a very good criminal because he got caught, and I remember
3: he wanted to get caught. I think that's more of the thing.
0: Yeah,
3: a lot
0: they
3: of
0: actually
3: them.
0: Get used to it, don't
3: they? Yeah, they become institutionalised, but also one of the people they interviewed on Talk, actually, when they left the prison, they were saying that they've got nowhere to go. They're homeless.
0: Well, I mean, last week, Talk, we're interviewing them, and he was saying, he said, I haven't got an address, so that under probation rules, I'll be back in anyway. Yeah, so I might as well go out and commit crime.
3: Yeah, you can't have a tag if you don't have a permanent fixed residence, and if you're homeless, which 20% of the people
0: it's
3: are.
0: Catch 22.
3: The catch 22. So it's we've released prisoners to put them straight back in pretty much a week later, and yet again we'll all move on because it's some kind of perverse top trumps as to which criminal we're going to let out on the streets this week.
0: Yeah, it's like, as they call it, the University of Crime, but as Dave Courtney, the old underworld, rest in peace, Dave Courtney, he said, well, if you go and learn from prisoners, they're obviously the people that got caught, so you're learning from the wrong people. You know what I mean? You want to learn from the criminals that don't go to prison. Very sensible man, wasn't he? Yeah, very sensible man.
3: Oh, you could learn what not to do.
0: So if you want to commit crime, don't go to the ones in prison. They're the ones who... But you can learn how to not get caught, because all of them have been caught. Anyway, so we're going through the papers. Pete Barnes is with us. 03444991000. We'll get to your calls. Jeremy Kyle is outside, chomping at the bit if you're listening in the morning, ready to come in and do his alarm clock bacon and eggs breakfast show. So keep it tuned to Talk. 03444991000. And get your calls in and we'll call you back because we know you're a bit tight, and we'll be back with Pete after this.
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4: No-nonsense reaction to the day's biggest talking points. 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This is Talk.
0: Yeah, 03444991000. 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Text the word Talk in your message. We're going through the papers with Pete Barnes, and let's go to the Metro. And the first story in the Metro is about chocolate orange. Tesco there on sale. Do you know, originally, it was the chocolate apple, Pete.
3: You're kidding.
0: No, and then this was like in the early 1900s. And then they released a special limited edition orange, and people went mad for it. Well, and that is the... that's where the chocolate orange came from.
3: It's my favourite Christmas chocolate. I love a Terry's chocolate.
0: Do you not
3: orange.
0: Like it when it's not Christmas?
3: Well, you don't really get them, do you? For some
0: you
3: reason.
0: You do.
3: Not really.
0: You've not been looking out. You always see them, but yeah. Mm. Chocolate orange, tap it, unwrap it.
3: You don't have to tap it, you have to give it a good whack.
0: Well, now, you won't remember this, but when you used to take the segments out, they were totally flat. Now you take them out and there's a little groove in them.
3: Yeah,
0: they put a groove in every little segment and you lose chocolate. Yeah. They're the most dangerous chocolate. You get one of them in the head, you'll know about it. You probably won't know about it, actually.
3: Yeah.
0: But the main story, the headline, not 100% faithful, seaman plotted to share stolen material with Russia while on warship, and this is the allegations of Sarah, a sailor, has appeared in court accused of being a traitor by allegedly plotting to pass British secrets to Russia. Able seaman Teddy Young, a specialist in warfare intelligence, allegedly abused his high-level security clearance to access defence and intelligence data after being deployed on the Royal Navy vessel. It is claimed the alleged spy drafted a message translated into Russian containing classified information. Obviously, we can't really talk about that, but generally, what's going on? We saw what happened at RAF Fairford. The Americans had took their planes away, and we know why. They weren't safe. People could get within 100 yards, and these planes were £300 million each. Mm. What is going on with our defences?
3: Well, to be honest, we don't have any. I think we've got, Corporal Jones King. They don't like it up, but we'll just put him
0: at the front. Well, we need more people like him now, don't we?
3: There is a real problem here, because it's about our national resilience and making sure that we are actually Britain to work with and not work around. That's why NATO is basically pulling Britain out of the room most of the time, because of situations like this. We've had the red notice in Parliament, which read by the Speaker, basically arguing that there is now active spying by the Chinese state in Parliament itself.
0: Well, we knew that, didn't we?
3: Yeah. But that's the first time that's been given since the 1950s.
0: They're sort of working with them almost. I mean, look at this embassy, super embassy.
3: Oh,
0: everyone advising all the FBI, MI6, everyone saying, don't do it. And they're going, you know, we'll do it anyway. And it's all very dodgy.
3: Oh, it is. You know, we've really got to have a look at, you know, certain people involved in that decision and in things like Chagos and what on earth is going on. But the thing is, I want to know, how was this guy kind of captured by the Russians? What were they actually able to, you know, use against him? Because I doubt he was some kind of big pro-Putin guy. I think they probably exploited and blackmailed him.
0: Compromat.
3: So what is the thing that they got him? Was it money? Because if it's money, that's a big problem. Because if we're not paying our armed forces enough and somebody offers a big shiny check, that's very real. And
0: well,
3: I
0: we're
3: think,
0: not paying our forces enough,
3: yeah,
0: aren't we?
3: Well, we don't have enough forces. But yeah, if that's what it is, we need to make sure that that is sorted. We need to find how was this guy compromised to be able to do this. And then we need to make sure that there are checks for clearance are actually good enough, because I doubt they've been changed since Peter Mandelson.
0: And I wonder how they caught him. It says the 24-year-old is also accused of breaking Navy rules by copying data to a private email account.
3: That's probably how they caught him.
0: Yeah, exactly. Yeah, you do it on your email account. That's always the way. But the Independent, Andrew Wynn's legal fight over police raid on his homes. We talked about that. High Court rules significant error was made in application for warrant to search former Duke's residences. Miliband condemns deplorable Russian strikes in Kiev visit. So there's Miliband. I mean, he's deplorable himself. I mean, look at him there. He's not
3: I feel sorry for the child that he's hugging.
0: Yeah, I mean,
3: that can't be a comforting hug.
0: You can't blame him. He doesn't look right, does he? Especially, you know, when he's standing there with his ukulele or behind that big stone thing with his pledges on. What did you think about him? In Israel now, there's trouble at Mill with the Jerusalem consulate now.
3: Yeah, so it's going to be it's a mission now, apparently. It's not a consulate. It's been demoted down to a mission.
0: And apparently we're doing something here, you know, against that, chucking out a few diplomats.
3: This is what happens when, you know, you put silly little tariffs and, you know, all this kind of stuff on a nation that is fighting radical Islam.
0: And they actually told them about the RAF. Yeah. I mean, they get the most intelligence from Mossad. Yeah. I remember seeing a CIA guy saying the Mossad is like having five CIAs. It even helps America.
3: Do you know why that is? It's because
0: they get everywhere, don't they?
3: Yes, but the reason for that is because they have the recruitment of both Palestinians and of Israelis. So they could culturally fit in to certain groups where they don't have to learn how to be part of a Palestinian or a Muslim community. They're already from one. So they know how to fit in. That's always one of the things. I remember listening to, I think it was Richard Dearlove, and he said the great secret of Mossad is the fact it could pull from both communities, and they could cross over incredibly well. That's why they're unstoppable, because you genuinely can't tell.
0: Well, I mean, I think Kev was it. I heard today he had a Muslim guy who's in the IDF, and he was a commander, and he was saying this is all rubbish about, you know, there's lots of Muslims commanding over Jewish troops. There's no apartheid in Israel. There was a Supreme Court judge who was an Arab Israeli Muslim who put a former Israeli prime minister in prison. So there's no such thing as apartheid, and you can listen to that again. And
3: as I always
0: this
3: say,
0: is a myth.
3: I borrowed Douglas Murray's quote. The best thing about Gaza right now is there's no Todd Billings to throw gays off anymore.
0: Well, yeah, that is. Although that's also not true. There's plenty of bit. It's not all rubble, you know. I mean,
3: well, according to the BBC, it's all been carpet bombed. Everything's terrible. The woman looked positively very cheery. I'm not going to lie, because she's been able to talk about how bad Israel is again.
0: Yeah.
3: It's the same woman who looked. She did look miserable when peace was declared. I have to admit, she was like, "Oh no, but Donald Trump's done something." Yeah.
0: Yeah, and they declared famine when there was still like takeaways open.
3: Yeah,
0: I mean, I've never heard of a famine with the takeaways open.
3: It's ridiculous. But it's all anti-Semitism. I mean, you talk about the Green Party and that ridiculous vote. I mean, the fact that so many people are scurrying away from that party now is shameful, because they were perfectly happy to sit in it whilst that was being proposed and all the scandals and all the rest of it that was going on the issue of anti-Semitism. The moment that has passed, they've run away. Not because it's, you know, because of the vote, but because it's socially awkward at dinner parties to now say you're part of an anti-Semitic party.
0: Yeah, and also, wasn't there was something like they had a vote after whether there should be a Jewish safe space, and they voted against that.
3: Yes, they did,
0: There shouldn't be a Jewish safe space.
3: Yeah, the Jewish safe space at the moment seems to be not in the United Kingdom.
0: But they are now officially the first racist sort of major party, aren't they?
3: Yeah, well,
0: you can call them a major party.
3: I suppose you've got the BNP, and the Labour Party was done for institutional.
0: But they never had MPs, and
3: the Labour Party, Jeremy Corbyn got done for it, didn't he? The institutional
0: racism. That's right, him and the BNP were the parties that were.
3: But I think the thing with the Green Party is the fact that it was voted on. and it's kind of, well, it's not official policy because it's just a kind of, and it's a non-binding vote, but I think the fact that the party voted and they've approved it. Interestingly, however, if you think about it, they've given us the framework to how we can argue for the banning of the burqa. Because if separated Zionism from Judaism, there's a perfect argument to separate the burqa from Islam because it's not part of the religion.
0: It's a very,
3: so
0: very,
3: if you think about
0: point,
3: it,
0: yeah.
3: They, thanks to Mothin Ali, he's now given us the argument to get rid of the burqa.
0: But they've sort of gone too far, haven't they? They got so excited and they've sort of, a lot of their, you know, Caroline Lucas, a lot of the old Greens who weren't so much better, but they've now said, you know, you've gone too far this time.
3: Yeah. Unfortunately, they said this after the vote. Which, again, I don't think gives them
0: rats
3: the get out of
0: rats fleeing a sinking ship is what comes to mind. The Guardian, why I chose a naked frock as a dress of the year. Matron. And stark warning over rising demand for NHS autism and ADHD care. We were talking about this earlier. The NHS is heading into a world of system failures as it struggles to cope with relentless demand for ADHD, mental health and autism care, leaving those affected desperate for support. Well, yeah, I mean, the whole NHS is a sort of broken model because it's now the World Health Service, not the National Health Service.
3: Yeah, I mean, it's being propped up with collective will and gaffer tape at the moment. That's the reality of it. Everybody keeps proposing all these reforms to it. It is finished. It is done. Accept that it has collapsed and rebuild it. Don't try to fix a thing that's falling
0: down. It's a sacred cow, isn't it?
3: Oh, I mean, it's the ultimate sacred cow, you know. We've replaced the Church of England with the NHS. I mean, we literally had a church service to celebrate its 75th anniversary. I mean, when you're thanking God for the existence of your healthcare system, in what world can you possibly change it? That's the be-all and end-all of it. And then you had idiots banging pots and pans, you know, thanking
0: COVID. Because I used to go out on the veranda here at Wednesday, I think it was Wednesday,
3: Thursday,
0: and I'd be shouting at everyone, banging their pots and pans, you know, I was the only man doing
3: it. On the 14th floor?
0: On the 14th, yeah, I went out there, you know, and reported live with James Wales, and all these little ding, ding, ding, and I'd be like, stop it, you know, and all they did was synchronise dances, which was very good,
3: really,
0: meanwhile there were people suffocating in the room next door.
3: If you really want to fix the NHS, the first thing you do is you limit the power of the BMA and you make it so the doctors can't strike.
0: Yeah, well, most of the things at the BMA are all about Gaza, mostly.
3: Yeah, pretty much. I think if we're going to kind of prescribe the next group, I think the BMA might be pretty close to it.
0: Yeah, but there's plenty of other models around the world that we can follow
3: they're all in Europe.
0: Work.
3: Ironically, they're all in Europe, but we never talk about that.
0: And the Israeli system as well, which is sort of a competitive,
3: really good,
0: a competitive sort of three companies.
3: I like the German system.
0: Yeah?
3: Yeah, it's really good.
0: The German system.
3: So basically, it is a part private, part public, but if you overstep as a private company, the fine is that severe that basically they put you out of business. So there is no need to step out of line.
0: Yeah.
3: And also the kind of the public shame of it is significant. Yeah. It's very, very effective, I have to admit, in the good old German way. The rules are very good.
0: But aren't they suffering with their, you know, import of massive population?
3: Oh, yes, thanks to Angela Merkel, the woman
0: who's... they're still surviving their health service.
3: Well, to a degree, I think it's because they do have that part private sector, which is where most people are encouraged to get it over here. If you ever think about having private medical insurance, you're basically, you know, the devil incarnate. So
0: I had a German girlfriend, she used to go on about how great it was. You get a consultant, you know, the next day. But she was happy over here with how quick you get your prescriptions.
3: Yes.
0: And how free. She couldn't believe it when she got these pills for free.
3: Okay.
0: So, what? I don't have to pay? You just take them, and that's another load of waste that we have. A final pilgrimage, the last house of sisters who took their own lives. Very sad story. Jane Adetoro and her younger sisters, Christina and Rebecca Walters, were the closest sisters and best friends, according to their family, devoted to their father, Joseph, whom they message every day. The adult siblings lived quiet lives in the flat they shared in West London and did everything together. When they died, it was no different. Early on the morning of the 13th of May this year, their bodies were recovered from the sea in Brighton, hours after a taxi had dropped the sisters at the beach front. Yesterday, an inquest in the city found that the women who all drowned had died by suicide a day after making a pilgrimage together to the lake in Birmingham. I was in Birmingham, where their mother had died by drowning 16 years earlier. It was a very sad story, obviously devastated with their mother's loss, and sort of that's what they decided to do. Horrendous.
3: See, the big red flag in that story is the one where it says they kept themselves to themselves. That's always a big red flag.
0: I remember there was a woman and they found her in a flat in Wood Green with a telly on, and she was mummified. She'd been there 3 years you know, she just dropped out of society. She was originally, you know, very at parties and that with some quite famous people, and then people forgot about her and she was just in there. And the telly was still on, you know, in Wood Green, and she was mummified. They couldn't tell how she died or anything. They think they don't really know what happened. But
3: a friend of mine who I went to school with, he died the other week. Apparently, he was 30 stone when he died.
0: Wow.
3: Yeah, he didn't leave the
0: house
3: or
0: anything. That's not that heavy, I mean, you know.
3: Yeah, he was always a big guy, but he was one of those things. Again, people just kind of fell out of touch with him, and his life kind of spiraled out of control. I think this happens a lot more than we think.
0: Because neighbours don't really know each other these days.
3: No, it's because everybody rents.
0: Move around.
3: Yeah,
0: and
3: everybody rents, and most people, if you live in London, you don't even have neighbours because they're all foreign-owned most of the time.
0: And keep your eye on the older people because, you know, they're not putting the heating on
3: that
0: now,
3: is
0: are they?
3: That is a big concern I've got this year. I think...
0: tens of thousands die every winter.
3: Yeah, I think it'll be significantly more this year. I genuinely do, because of the price of heating and gas.
0: Yeah, and didn't they restore the payment later?
3: Well, to a degree, they did the classic, but it wasn't quite a U-turn. They did watered it down a little bit, so they got some of it, but not all of it. But it's nowhere near enough. Nowhere near enough.
0: I remember they were in Parliament having a go at the Tories, saying if you drop it, 4,500 people will die. Obviously, it'll be a lot more than that. And now they get in, and they do exactly that. So, hypocrites.
3: Oh, without a doubt.
0: Police arrest two Latvians found inside RAF base. It goes on. Two Latvians were arrested in the early hours of yesterday after they were found inside the perimeter of RAF Molesworth, a Cambridgeshire base used by US military and NATO for intelligence operations. The men, aged 32 and 36, were picked up at 2 in the morning in an investigation that began 4 hours earlier when military police spotted an abandoned vehicle outside the facility. So what's going on here, Pete?
3: Well, again, it's one of these situations where people are wandering around near RAF bases, and these places are active military bases. The planes aren't there just for show. They are there just in case something happens, and they have to be ready at a drop of a hat. And unfortunately, people just seem to be able to wander into our RAF bases.
0: The two Latvians, I mean, maybe it's something to do with Russia or
3: Ukraine, potentially, we don't really know.
0: Iran,
3: but again, the prime example is Palestine Action. They were able to get into RAF Brisnotton on a scooter with a video cap. Taking video of it.
0: That's right, and they poured paint into the engine.
3: We have to stop saying that things like that. It wasn't, a protest. It was sabotage. They made Britain a less safe place.
0: It was a security risk,
3: yeah,
0: wasn't
3: they it? Made it a less safe place. These are active military planes involved in exercises and in actual combat if necessary. We have to throw the book at these people. We can't be nice. This is really serious stuff. It's why the Americans, like you say, have pulled the planes out of Fairford, and I think a lot of other nations will start to say, maybe we won't keep that in Britain anymore.
0: No, why would you? And it's not easy to take all your planes out, and all the staff had to move, they had to make arrangements.
3: And it'll decimate the local area who rely on people being in the bases, that's like local shops and businesses, all that kind of stuff. They all fall apart the moment a military base kind of closes or it reduces its operations.
0: Right, okay, we're going to take a break, but if you're suffering from any mental health problems or having bad thoughts, you can ring the Samaritans on this number. It's 116123, 116123, and they do a great job. You know, there are people that can help you. It's not. There are always options. 116 123. That's the Samaritans. Anyway, it's talk. We're going through the papers. If you're listening in the morning, Jeremy Carl's going to be here in a bit, doing your alarm clock, bacon and eggs, Great Britain. But call us 0344 if you're listening in the evening. 0344 499 1000. We'll call you back. At Talk TV is Twitter. 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We'll be back with Pete and the rest of the papers after this.
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0: Yeah, it's Talk 03444991000. Give us a ring and we'll be taking your calls in a bit. I'm here with Pete Barnes going through the papers. And let's talk about the Times. Chief of Defence Staff insists UK base is secure after arrest. Well, that hasn't aged very well, has it? Britain's most senior military officer has insisted that British bases are safe and secure after a spate of arrests at two sites housing American troops. Air Chief Marshal Sir Richard Knighton, Chief of the Defence Staff, said that a decision to withdraw US heavy bombers from RAF Fairford in Gloucestershire has been taken to reduce risk to the aircraft after a suspected plot targeting the base. He's sort of contradicting himself.
3: It's really not...
0: You see, they all say these things when they're in the job and then they get out the job and they tell the truth, don't they?
3: Yeah, I would rather wish they did it while they were in the job, if I'm being honest.
0: But then they end up getting fired, don't they?
3: Yeah, I think...
0: They need to have a bit of backbone, though.
3: Yes, if I'm being honest, because there's no way we should have got into this situation. We've never really taken defence and foreign affairs seriously for about 10, 15 years,
0: since
3: if not longer.
0: Since the Cold War dividend, as they call it.
3: Yeah, probably since the end of the Cold War, because most people in the West thought that that was, you know, job done. And I think, was it Francis Fukuyama said it was the end of history?
0: It was known,
3: to swear. No, but it's his name. Oh. A very unfortunate name, but he was, South Korean economist, and he called it the end of history. He said, nothing will change, this is the big bit now. And, yeah, I think he could probably do with taking that back, if I'm being honest, because there's been a lot of history.
0: But wasn't that sort of, you know, the West's fault for pushing too close up to Russia? I mean, you know, America wouldn't allow the, you know, the Cuban missile crisis in which the 60s, and this is basically what Putin was saying, you know, and they did promise not to get, not to put NATO in Ukraine,
3: yeah.
0: And Ukraine agreed to give up the nuclear weapons, which was the big schoolboy era.
3: It really was. So. But that, the thing with that was always the agreement that America would step in and act as their defence force.
0: Which hasn't worked out too.
3: No, it hasn't, because unfortunately Europe decided that it would rather spend all its money on DEI and, you know, naval gazing than actually have an armed force.
0: Yeah.
3: You know, the enemy has been at the doorstep for a very long time, and it's been banging on the door for quite some time. Now it's, you know, it's in the corridor, and we're also absolutely shocked by it. I don't know why. It's been pretty much obvious as this is where it's been going for quite some time. The reality is wars aren't fought by people with uniforms anymore. They're fought on computers, and they're fought by grey zone warfare, which is what this
0: and
3: is.
0: And drones.
3: Drones,
0: totally,
3: yeah.
0: Different. Well, it's amazing to see in Ukraine, you've got the First World War trenches and then you've got drones on top. It's a really weird combination.
3: Interestingly, the Ukraine war is considered the first space war because its reliance on satellite technology.
0: Yes, well, of course, Elon Musk gave them the...
3: if we're being honest, Elon Musk has saved the world yet again with giving them that, because it has meant that they've been able to actually have a dependable and independent Wi-Fi and all the networks and stuff. But it's also one of the reasons Greenland is so important. It's got the major satellite on it that connects the American armed forces around the world. It's rather important.
0: And the American Civil War was the first sort of modern warfare with guns and machine guns. And in fact, America lost more people then than they have in all the wars subsequently.
3: Yeah, it's
0: lost
3: just
0: a million or something like that.
3: And it's
0: million.
3: The same as the English Civil War. There's more English people died in that than ever because you're fighting your own side.
0: Yeah.
3: But interestingly...
0: And the bodies were left for years, just skeletons on the ground all over America.
3: To be honest, a lot of America's problems are still reeling from the Civil War, if we're being honest. But I think when you look at Britain at the moment, I think it's the fact that we're going through what I've called the second wind of change. So you had the first one, which was Macmillan, when the fall of the empire and all the rest of it.
0: Yeah.
3: This second one is globalization, AI, the new kind of industrial revolution. You've got the collapsing economy, the collapse of institutions, and that's why we're all wondering what Britishness means, because Britishness went from being top dog, you know, having the empire. We put it in institutions, they've all collapsed, and now we're like, oh, what now? And then, oh yeah, by the way, everybody's losing a job. All the world is changing at the same time. That's why everything in Britain
0: seems... We're becoming the third world when you look at some of the streets out there.
3: But that's all because we have nothing to hook into, because we don't trust the institutions. That's why we're reaching for things like ethno-nationalism, because ancestry is the thing that you could hold on to. Yeah. It's why I call it old world thinking. It's not meant to be an insult, but what I mean is it's that idea of something permanent that you can't erase.
0: Which they're trying to break down.
3: They're trying to break down, and they've always been trying to do it, because the one thing they don't like is everybody being, joined together.
0: Divide and rule.
3: Yeah, yeah. It's woke's entire purpose.
0: Are they trolling us? I mean, we get the Home Secretary come on. Great news. We're bringing in loads of people from Gaza and Pakistan and Afghanistan. Isn't that great news, everyone? And then they have the presidential motorcade for these three brand new coaches bringing. Are they trying to cause? Are they trying to incite a reaction, Pete? Because that's what it seems like.
3: I think they you could argue that they are, and in reality, they're actually winning this argument, I think, if I'm being brutally honest, because the right is reacting in the entirely wrong way. We are literally kind of seeing a bear trap, jumping on it, and then going, oh no, how did this happen? Because when you turn up, and people are going to hate me for this, but when you turn up outside the port of Dover wearing a balaclava, people are going to look at that image and not think, oh, well, he might get cancelled or he might lose his job. They're going to make a snap judgment, and that judgment is, you look like an intimidating force.
0: Yeah, but they don't do anything. I mean, we saw this horrendous, celebration of the Hamas killings on the 7th. They were all masked up, a lot of them.
3: Yeah. So the thing with the mask is it's up to the individual police forces.
0: They had banned them, but they said, we may arrest you, which means, you're not going to.
3: Yeah, because in reality, there's more people on the protest than there are police officers. But for me, when it comes to those protests, have a better argument and start fighting back. The thing is, when you just kind of quash these things down, you kind of make them the kind of the victim in all of it. We've got to start having the fight and actually having these big conversations. We don't do this anymore. Even, I have to admit, in Angela Rayner's resignation letter, but when she suddenly discovered she owned another house, which is very clumsy of her, she said that when we're not... No, actually, no, I tell a lie. It was Jess Phillips when she resigned over the grooming gangs. She actually said, when we fail to have the argument, we stop knowing how to have the argument. In other words, we're so used to just banning things that when these things happen, we don't know how to actually combat them properly.
0: Well, it is an anarcho-tyranny, isn't it? That it's falling apart, and if you say anything against it, you get thrown in the slammer. Yeah. I mean, we saw with that guy who was, allegedly stabbed. He's now... they rushed the court case forward and, immediately... But they don't do that for these alleged terrorists.
3: No.
0: Do you know what I mean? Why don't they rush a case for that? That's national security.
3: My thing with a lot of with the way that these are done is nobody's telling the public anything. So that vacuum is being filled by conspiracy theory.
0: Like why they were released on bail immediately.
3: Somebody come out and say, this happened, we made this decision, and this is why. The more information you give to the public, the more in charge and authority you have, and the easier it is to put down narratives that you don't like. It's really simple. It's not difficult. It's why you now get the boards on train stations. Because if you know when the train is coming, you're less likely to be angry.
0: Yeah, and you know why it was late. Yeah. But, I mean, again, at 4 a.m. in the morning, there was loads of police vans outside the Iranian embassy, apparently for some graffiti. I mean, and this just leaves, again, like you say, a vacuum.
3: Yes, why do we still have an Iranian embassy, by the way?
0: Yeah, I mean, with the SIS went in, I remember in the late 70s, smashed through the windows and, killed all these hijackers.
3: You know, why does the Ayatollah's son still have houses in Kensington? Why is the IRGC
0: why is
3: still
0: Hamas, up? Yeah, yeah,
3: why
0: is there's so many happening? Questions.
3: And, this is all in the government. Power, they could literally pass a one-line act if they really want to, and they could have this sorted, and they're choosing not to. To govern is to choose, and the Labour Party are choosing not to do any of it.
0: Excellent. Well, that's Pete Barnes there, and we're going to take a little break. We're going through the rest of the papers. If you're listening in the morning, Jeremy Kyle will be on next. If you're listening in the evening, he won't be on next. He'll be on after the news. But we'll be on next here on Talk 03444991000. We're going through the papers with Pete. It's Pete's paper review. Back in 2 minutes.
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28: This is Talk. Converting negative agitation into positive conversation across the nation. Hear it, see it. This is Talk.
0: Yeah, it's Talk 03444991000. We'll take all your calls after the news if you're listening in the evening. We've got a message here from Amanda. Says, Ash, it's absolute nonsense when Conservative politicians say Kemi won't ever do a deal with Reform when it comes to the crunch, even shared power. What do you think, man? She's right, isn't it? I mean, Thatcher said, oh, I don't want to be Prime Minister. They always have to say it before. They obviously would say that.
3: The reality is, I don't think there's going to be a deal before the election. I think there might be one afterwards when you're forced into it. I think I said to Ian Collins this afternoon, build machines and beat each other at this point, because we keep arguing for people to get in a room. It's not going to happen.
0: Aren't you going to split the vote? If you don't do the deal before the election, you're just going to split the vote they're going to sail through the middle.
3: Well, to be honest, if you actually maybe campaign towards people that also don't happen to agree with us already, you can actually convince more people to come over to our side, because that's also a big problem. Even if we have a deal, there's fewer right-wing people than there are left-wing people.
0: Well, we saw what Kemi said about it. Let's see what Nigel Farage said about this very subject.
29: Things have changed, particularly in the north of England and the Midlands. Things have changed. It'll be a straight fight between us and Labour. And that's how I see it. And I think, we will see over the course of the next months or possibly years who the dominant centre-right party is going to be. I'm convinced it'll be us.
30: So you're not necessarily ruling out trying to form pacts with Conservatives?
29: I think before an election, that was extremely unlikely. After an election, who's to say?
0: Yeah, I mean, there was a bit of a promise.
3: I just agreed with Nigel Farage.
0: Exactly. But I mean, wasn't he done over by Boris?
3: No, not at all, because there is not a shred of evidence to suggest that Nigel Farage standing down the Brexit MPs actually made an ounce of difference to Boris's majority. There's one study from the London School of Economics that said it gave him 20 MPs. The reality is Nigel Farage didn't stand down all Brexit MPs candidates, and actually the ones he needed to stand down, he didn't. He was the ones in Labour marginals. If anything, all it really did was consolidate the vote. He didn't really kind of make the big 80-seat majority in any way. There's no actual evidence for it. At the time, everyone was spinning it, and it was all, will they, won't they, because everybody was at kind of Team Nigel. It was all kind of big momentum behind it. But when you look at the numbers and you look at the data, by the time that they announced they were standing down, Boris had already won that general election anyway.
0: Right, Pete, I mean, I don't know about these things, but I've seen them around. You look like the sort of guy who enjoys a chipotle. Do you like chipotles?
3: I think I've had it once or twice.
0: What is it?
3: It's like
0: a foreign chips.
3: No. It's like Mexican-y kind of food, if I remember.
0: Right, okay. Starbucks explored takeover of 41 billion chipotle chain in the restaurant. I think it's chipotle.
3: Chipotle.
0: Chipotle is better. Chipotle. Starbucks has explored a takeover of Chipotle Mexican Grill in an ambitious gambit to unite two of America's best-known brands in a deal that would rank as the biggest ever tie-up. Do you ever go to Starbucks or any of those coffee chains? It's like you get a need a mortgage to get a coffee
3: these
0: days.
3: Yeah, that's true. It's interesting, actually. Coffee shops are always a great economic indicator for how good the economy is because it's the first thing people give up. People will stop having a coffee, you know, to and from the office, for example, because of how expensive they are. They're the first sign. Once you start to lose coffee shops on a street, that is when the economy is on a downward trend.
0: I remember this guy in...
3: It's like the grown-up Freddo.
0: I remember this guy I knew in the early 80s, he said, oh, he's just come back from New York. He goes, well, the next thing is going to be people, there's going to be coffee shops everywhere. And we thought, what are you talking about, man? What are you talking about coffee shops? He also predicted skateboards. He was mad at everything else, but he used to be very good at predicting with skateboards and coffee shops. Anyway, OpenAI's $20 billion cut to annualised revenues damps investor optimism. Is this a big bubble? I mean, they're spending trillions on this with these chips that will probably be out of date in a few years, and... they're only making billions, which sounds a lot, but it's not a lot when you're spending trillions, and a lot of it is, you know, a lot of the money is just coming from about six companies.
3: It does have all the elements of a bubble. I'm not going to lie, it really does.
0: And apparently it's a big bubble, and, you know, the big seven in America, it will affect the NASDAQ and will lead
3: I mean, once that bubble bursts, it'll make the kind of property market bubble look like child's play, if I'm being brutally honest, because the amount of money that's also wrapped up in other deals around it is astronomical, like data centres. You know, all this kind of infrastructure and all these buildings.
0: They need the water and the electricity, and some are saying it's not actually, it's all a ruse to... so that they can all build, these very rich people can get electricity for their underground lairs for when the world's destroyed. And I heard there were leaks about this ballroom at the White House that they're building a massive bunker underneath and it's a cover for that. I remember when
3: at the White House, it wouldn't surprise me.
0: No, I mean, it wouldn't make sense, but I remember when they did the Jubilee Line extension, they were saying, well, they were using that as a cover to build a massive, you know, bunker
3: it genuinely wouldn't surprise me if things like, because if you look at World War II, the number of things that we actually found out about it, what is it, 50 years and a day after, you know, it's always fascinating.
0: Well, you're not going to tell everyone about your shelters,
3: exactly,
0: are you? You've got to keep them a bit
3: safe. My thing is always, there's not much of a cost of living crisis if people can afford that much tinfoil.
0: Yeah, exactly, man. Yeah, it's all about tinfoil. Bus bombing. Russian strike kills dozens. The wreckage of a public bus struck by a Russian bomb in Ukraine's eastern city of Kramatorsk yesterday. In one of the deadliest attacks on civilians in recent months, two buses were hit by bombs during rush hour, killing at least 30 people and injuring 18. They're going for the citizens, aren't they?
3: Yes.
0: Again?
3: This is never a good sign when this happens, when the people start to turn on actual civilian targets and not, oops, we missed the military one, but we actually the civilian. When they're just kind of out and out doing it, that means that they are kind of running out of options. And I think it's interesting that Trump is on about inviting Putin to the G8, I think. And everybody's lost their minds. But actually, what you need to do is to bring Russia back into the global economy.
0: That, doesn't he? He wants to be seen as sort of...
3: It's called Pax Transactionalis, and he's been doing it pretty much everywhere he's been, Trump, since he's been president. When it was the big Alaska conference, there was actually the largest contingents of Russian businessmen and American businessmen to meet together, to actually bring their economies together, so Russia can actually stop the war, because its economy is so ingrained into war. If it stops the war, that all collapses, and that's when really bad things happen. So this is what they're trying to do. They're trying to ease Russia out of the war stepping without collapsing its economy.
0: Let him go down the hill gently.
3: So they're going to roll down it, but instead of going out of control, it's a controlled spiral. It's the theory.
0: Well, let's hope it works, man. Tesco lifts profit outlook. Chief Ken Murphy has hinted at a less boozy Christmas at a time when shoppers are opting for healthier choices, as Britain's largest supermarket lifted its full-year profit outlook, which is unusual because the prices of everything, people are not buying. You go to shops now and you see they're still fully stacked. People aren't buying stuff because it's got so expensive. You know, £5 for a piece of cheese.
3: It's ridiculous. I mean, you have to take a mortgage.
0: Now, you know, a couple of quid, isn't it?
3: It's crazy. It's generally crazy. But I think what I find interesting on this is they're saying it's for healthy lifestyles. It's not. It's people can't afford anything. People are going for, apparently, I was reading the study that it says it's all going to be non-alcoholic beer and all the rest of it. I was like, I need alcohol to get through Christmas, particularly Christmas Day.
0: Maybe they're making their own hooch. I remember in the old days, you used to have the beer kits.
3: Yes.
0: Do you remember those beer kits? I brewed it myself for about 9p a pint.
3: And then everybody went blind for like a year.
0: Yeah, I mean, that is the trouble. No, they were proper beer kits.
3: But you know, it wouldn't surprise me if we start seeing seeing an increase in alcohol poisoning and these kind of things where people...
0: Well, apparently people are making their own diesel substitutes now because that's got so expensive.
3: God, what could possibly go wrong there?
0: That
3: headline writes itself.
0: It does, doesn't it, really? So what are you doing this week, Pete? I think we've come to the end of the lolly on
3: those. So I'm in with Charlie Rowley on Saturday, and then I'm in with Duncan on Sunday. I'm also on Jeremy Vine tomorrow morning. So, yeah, I've got a
0: pretty
3: busy...
0: Never heard of him.
3: No, but I've got a very busy weekend, as per usual, and it'll be all Tory conference, all deals, all, you know, former Prince Andrew and all the rest of it. It'll be quite a busy weekend, I think.
0: Right, OK, it's just another story here. Mm-hmm. Former Prince... Well, we've talked about it, but this is a slightly more detail. Former Prince faces court appearance in £40 million trial. Andrew Mountbatten Windsor could be called to testify on a £40 million fraud trial involving an ex-Goldman Sachs banker who was accused of stealing from a Turkish multimillionaire. Lawyers for Salman Turk say the former prince's evidence could help their client rebut a lawsuit that a millionaire has brought against the expander. He mixes in very murky circles.
3: Oh, yeah, well, this was always his big problem, isn't it? You know, yeah. Idle hands are the devil's workplace or whatever it is. I think, you know, we're seeing the parallels with him and Prince Harry is pretty much there. When you don't give these people anything to do, they wander down, you know, avenues they shouldn't be, and this guy has the ego the size of the moon, so therefore, you know, he thinks he could get away with it. That's why in all those emails they didn't change the names, they didn't hide anything, they didn't care if they get caught because they knew nothing was going to happen to them. It was, look what we can get away with.
0: And they're right, aren't they?
3: Yeah.
0: Now, I was talking to Lord John Redwood at the beginning of the show, and I mentioned, you know, we've got lots of rotten boroughs now. We saw that report come out about the constituency that are made on so much welfare, and I think 8 out of 10 of them were voting Labour, and they're sort of basically buying their voters. And we saw in Sweden at the election, they lost by about 10% to basically immigrant pro-parties, and now and it was actually the right wing, like here, that opened the door for this, and now it seems that it's going to be irreversible in Sweden, and we will get to that point if we haven't already.
3: Yeah.
0: So what are we going to do, Pete? I mean, this is worse than 200 years ago, isn't it, with the rotten boroughs?
3: I think it's significantly worse because I think we're going to see sectarian politics more than anything else, because what they're doing, the Muslim vote is either going to the Greens or it's going to the Labour Party. Eventually, they'll just start their own party.
0: Well, they've got five independents, haven't they, guys? And probably there'll be 40 or 50 next time.
3: And what they'll do is, at the moment, they're quite clever because they'll have a loose network. So that means that they're not under the same scrutiny for financing or any of these disclosures because they're still independent MPs. It's actually very smart. What they'll do eventually is they'll get one or two massive backers, they'll form a party, and they will crush a lot of other parties. And they'll end up being a very dominant force in our politics. And it's, again, this has happened to us because we didn't decide to maybe stand up for the teacher in Batley. We didn't bother to have integration. We didn't bother to say that one culture is better than another. And we just let thousands of people in and said, oh, by the way, here's a free hotel and 50 quid a day and all that kind of stuff. You know, we kind of brought this on. And what's happening in Sweden is very concerning, but it's not the only country. You know, if we look at France.
0: This is the first,
3: Sweden is... very, very bad, though. They've got a lot of violence.
0: They had a bombing every day or every week for a lot...
3: Very, very bad. I think the president of Sweden at one point said... He gave up and said, I have no control over my country, which was very concerning.
0: Well, that is a bit concerning, isn't it? Anyway, look, if you're listening in the morning, stay tuned because Jeremy Kyle is coming on with Alarm... what's it called? Alarm Clock Britain. Alarm Clock Britain, so make sure you stay tuned. He's coming up if you're listening in the morning. If you're not listening in the morning, stay tuned. But 0344 499 1000, call Kyle now. And we're back in the room, Pete. So what are you doing? I've already asked you. What do you think? Are you optimistic with the Tories now? You think they're going to...
3: Still cautious, because her speech for me was about a 6 out of 10. I don't think it was as good as people made out to be. She didn't mention immigration, which I thought was a big red flag.
0: Why didn't she do that?
3: Because it's an easier tackline, because, you know, you had 14 years, you didn't fix it. But for me, it was the fact that she didn't recognise that it's only been 2 years after the 14, and there wasn't enough kind of, we got this wrong. There was not enough mea culpa in it for me.
0: She said, Chris Philp spoke before, didn't he?
3: We don't want to hear from him, we want to hear from her. She's the leader. That's what should have happened, and that's why I'm still... they're not dead, they've got signs of life in them. I say they're in the ICU at the moment.
0: Well, let's hope they sort it out, get them on the ventilator. 0344 499 1000. Thanks, Pete. Back after the news.
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4: From the Sky News Centre at midnight, polls have closed in the by-election triggered by Sir Keir Starmer's decision to quit as an MP. People in Holborn and St Pancras in North London have been voting all day. Labour candidate Sahgal Abdi Wali is facing a challenge from Green Party leader Zach Polanski. It's as Andy Burnham's criticised their recent vote to label Zionism as racism.
5: I think it was the completely wrong decision, a terrible judgment on the part of the Green Party of England and Wales, in effect ruling out a two-state solution between Israel and Palestine.
4: It's understood the execution of an ex-US Army major who killed 13 people in Texas will be live-streamed to the public. Donald Trump's ordered a firing squad to kill Nidal Hassan after he went on a shooting spree at Fort Hood in 2009. Thames Valley Police says its misconduct investigation into Andrew Mountbatten Windsor continues, despite search warrants being found to be unlawful. The High Court heard there was a legal error in the approach taken before searching the former prince's properties. He denies any wrongdoing. Two Latvian men have been arrested on suspicion of trespassing at a military base in Cambridgeshire. An abandoned car was found in the perimeter of RAF Molesworth last night. Our correspondent Barnaby Papadopoulos has more.
6: I just want to bring you the statement from counter-terror police, from Helen Flanagan. She said, we're very aware of the recent heightened...

0: Yeah, it's all about your calls. 03444991000. That's what we're going to be doing for the next hour. But before that, we're going to talk to our mate, Alex Dyke, about the BBC. And the broadcaster's negative pay gap likely to stoke concerns about the impact of diversity drive. The BBC pays white staff less on average than their ethnic minority colleagues. In every pay band, bar one, figures show, black, Asian, mixed and other ethnic minority employees receive 13.2% higher median pay than white workers in the corporation's lowest pay band, and 5.3% more in the highest pay band. So it's white underprivilege. Let's speak to a former BBC person, Alex Dyke. Hello, Alex. Oh, there you are.
1: Good morning, Ash.
0: Good morning, yeah. How are you doing, man?
1: All right, thanks. Yeah, good to see you.
0: What do you think about this story, man?
1: Well, let's go back, Ash, to April 2018, when the BBC admitted that they paid ethnic minorities less than white workers. Now, that is clearly not fair. It's silly. Everybody should be paid the same. Yeah. And it just shows how woke we have become in the last 5, 6, 7 years. So now the BBC are paying ethnic staff members and ethnic freelancers more money. Ash, what is the most common sense thing to do? You don't need to be a highly paid BBC lawyer. Common sense says pay everybody the same money.
0: No, don't look at their race or colour or anything.
1: Yeah.
0: You know what I mean, just meritocracy, obviously.
1: Yeah. And imagine this goes to, imagine this went to some BBC executive, some BBC manager, right? You come into, and let's say that's me, you come into my office and I say,
0: yeah,
1: well, this is ridiculous, common sense, pay everybody the same. You could wrap this up in 5 seconds, Ash.
0: Aren't they legally meant to? I mean, we saw with the RAF, you know, there was a court case about that. You know, they didn't want any white male officers. We saw the police, a police force had to pay out a couple of retired white guys because their whole career had suffered there to pay out. So won't the BBC, aren't they going to get sued now? Because this is, it's breaking the law, isn't it?
1: Well, the BBC seem to make the rules up to suit them. They're like politicians.
0: Yeah. I mean, the LGBTQ employees, the highest paid, earned 8.8% more on average than non-LGBTQ plus colleagues. So, do some, do the L's get more than the B's and the Q? I mean, it's all very confusing. The broadcaster's pay gap report said men, the able-bodied, straight and white workers all still benefited from higher average wages when measured as a whole, with its overall ethnicity pay gap standing at 0.7% in favour of white workers. And it's all very confusing, but ultimately they are paid less if you're not from an ethnic minority.
1: Yeah, different levels at the BBC pay different rates.
0: Yeah, because at the very top there, I mean, is it a lot of white blokes and white women at the top at the BBC? I don't know how it works.
1: It's still a lot of white middle-aged men running the BBC. Mm. They seem to let ethnic minorities come in. Yeah. And
0: because they're all right, Jack. So then they're sort of they bring the drawbridge up, don't they?
1: So they let
0: them
1: in.
0: Try and look virtuous.
1: To a certain level, but they don't really get to the boardroom. I mean, I can't think of any, and I don't know every BBC board member, but I can't think of any that are from an ethnic background. It's like the BBC, as you say, will let them in to a certain level.
0: To a certain level, yeah.
1: And then just, as you say, put the drawbridge up. I mean, this is not a good look for the BBC. And you would think there'd be someone, Ash, in their PR department who said, look, let's put out a press release to say we pay everybody the same, whatever level they're at, no matter where they come from, no matter what their religion, let's pay them the same. Let's just be fair. That's what people, fair-minded people, want.
0: Mm. Well, when did you last work there, and what did you notice? Did you notice things changing? I mean, is that why you're not there now at the BBC?
1: No, the reason I'm not at the BBC, Ash, is because the BBC got to a point where they were getting rid of white, straight, middle-class guys over 50.
0: And that's you. Describing yourself.
1: Yeah, and that was around about the same time that Steve Wright had his show axed on Radio 2.
0: Ken Bruce, wasn't he one of the ones?
1: Ken Bruce jumped.
0: All these greats. Iconic people. They've all got job. Well, obviously, Steve Wright did. In fact, some say it's what, you know,

0: killed Steve Wright. You know, he was living, he lived for that show. I know one of his producers, and after that, he dilapidated quite quickly.
1: And the story is, and I heard this within the BBC at the time, that Steve Wright was out the door, and Steve Wright himself rang the Director General and said, look, you can't do this to me. I've been here for 40 years. You can't just finish me off. And they gave him a weekend program, apparently, to keep him quiet and not to have too much embarrassment from the papers. But I tell you a story, Ash. I remembered this evening, and I swear this is true. When I was working at the BBC, there was a young lady working there, and she was putting in all the hours that she could. And I'd go in the morning, and she would be sleeping on a sofa because she had worked till 2 or 3 in the morning and then had an early shift. So she would be sleeping on a sofa at the BBC. And this girl kept applying for jobs within the BBC. And she, you know, to further her career, she was at quite a low level at the time. She wanted promotion. She kept applying for jobs at the BBC. And she, I think she went for about, it may have been 40 jobs, maybe a little bit lower, got nothing. And she got really fed up one day. So she ticked the lesbian and disabled box. And guess what? She got an interview within a week. They were ringing her up, not pleading her to come in, but very keen for her to come in. And she said, I had to cheat the system. I had to say I was disabled and a lesbian to get the interview. Now, I don't know whether she got the job and she's now working for another big broadcaster and she's not at the BBC anymore, but I promise you that is true.
0: Didn't they say, look, you've been here 20 years, why didn't you tell us you were a disabled lesbian?
1: Well, because I don't know. She hadn't been there. She hadn't been there 20 years. But you know, back in the day, if you had a disability and it wasn't obvious, you might not want people at work to know. You might not want them to take pity on you. You might not want them to make special allowances.
0: It used to be that way, didn't it? People didn't want to claim disability, you know, or social security. And now it's the other way around, isn't it?
1: Mm.
0: I remember hearing about Simon Mayo. I mean, he'd been there about, you know, 30, 40 years, and, you know, it came to an end, his show, and he left the BBC on that day, and then I don't know if he'd forgotten something, and he went back in his card immediately, didn't work. You know, it's very clinical, isn't it? Once you're out,
1: well,
0: you're out.
1: Yeah, it was worse than that. Simon Mayo was doing a podcast with Mark Kermode.
0: Brilliant. And he had a movie one, yeah, fantastic.
1: Yeah. For the BBC, and they were still in the business. This is what I heard when I was working in the BBC. They were still in the building, rather, and they went to get out of the building, and Simon couldn't even get out the building because his pass wasn't working. I mean, what a way to treat! If you're Simon Mayo,
0: it's horrible, isn't it?
1: You're a big name at the BBC. He's never put a foot wrong in the BBC. He's always been a decent, hard-working, respectful guy. Always turned up. What a way to treat someone.
0: Yeah, I mean, he's always been a bit like that in the media. I remember Benny Hill, you know, he was still getting massive audience and they just sort of cut him off within a day or two. Again, he died not long after that.
1: Yeah, he died the same weekend as Frankie Howard, didn't he?
0: I remember that, yeah.
1: Probably around about 1993 or something like that. And actually, when you look back on it, ITV, that was probably one of the first moves in the media where they looked at Benny Hill and thought, this isn't a good look for ITV anymore, and axed him.
0: April 1992, that was.
1: Right, OK. So what they should have done, Ash, is they should have called Benny in and said, look, times are changing. Yeah. We want to maybe change the show a little bit. We'll talk to you about it. We'll give you some specials. You can still work for ITV. You are a national treasure. And look after him. Not just axe him. You're talking about a single man who was very, very lonely. The same as Steve Wright, really, from what I hear.
0: Very similar, actually, yeah.
1: And that was their lives. You don't just pull the ripcord and unplug whatever it is that's keeping them going. It's cruel, and you wouldn't think it would happen these days, but it did to Steve Wright.
0: Do you think they get something out of it? Do you think they go, like, we're getting these powerful people back? You know, a lot of management maybe are people who wanted to be, you know, famous and celebrities, and they didn't make it, and they want to sort of get show that they've got the power and they can do what they want. Do they get a bit of a power trip?
1: I really don't know. I really couldn't say. I just think that, you know, human resources are all over these situations in
0: Yeah.
1: many ways, but completely miss some of the big red flags for some of these people who are very lonely and the business is their life. And I'm not saying that Benny Hill or Steve Wright should have had a job for life. You could argue that both of them were past their prime, but if
0: Well,
1: you're
0: Benny
1: being
0: Hill was still, and Steve Wright, they were both, that is how you judge someone on their audience, and they were still both getting massive audiences.
1: Yes, but they were, neither of them were cutting edge radio or TV anymore. They were getting great audiences. And you think of the money that Benny Hill made
0: Yeah.
1: for ITV. Think of the money that Jeremy Clarkson was making the BBC for
0: Yeah.
1: Top Gear. Now, they screwed that
0: You
1: up.
0: couldn't even get him
1: Yes.
0: a piece of hot meat.
1: No, that's exactly right. And that could have been dealt with better. And but it hasn't held back Simon Mayo, who's gone to Greatest Hits,
0: No.
1: and it hasn't held back Jeremy Clarkson, who's gone to Amazon Prime with Clarkson's Farm. And the BBC and ITV should look after these people better, who are national treasures. Don't make special allowances for them, but look after them because they are the people that have been bringing back the bacon for you and your TV channel for years and years and years.
0: Yeah, but I mean, there's an argument to say once they've got a big profile, like when they're young, they should then be going into the commercial sector and the BBC should be looking for fresh talent.
1: Well, the BBC does need to. I mean, in the BBC's defense, Ash, they're
0: Yeah.
1: damned if they do, they're damned if they don't. If Radio 2
0: Yeah.
1: go too commercial, the commercial stations say this isn't fair. The BBC are
0: Well, it's
1: what.
0: not, is it? It's right, they're
1: No,
0: right, though.
1: it's not. But if they go the other way and they play loads of music that they think is worthy, that you don't really want to hear, but they're breaking new bands, but it's unlistenable,
0: Well, that's what John
1: nobody.
0: Peel did. You know, that's what the BBC is there to produce programmes that no one, very few people like, and then make them like them.
1: Yeah, and sometimes the BBC have been good at that, but it's like Radio 3, isn't it? Nobody really
0: No one
1: listens to it,
0: listens,
1: and
0: no.
1: people say it's a waste of money. If the BBC made it more commercial, it would clash with Classic FM, and
0: Yeah, that's
1: Classic
0: right.
1: FM would complain. So sometimes they're stuck between a rock and a hard
0: Do you ever
1: place.
0: listen to Radio 3? Sometimes I do, and I think, well, let's listen to some strange music. It makes you feel a bit more intelligent.
1: No, I don't listen to any, I don't listen to
0: Do you
1: or
0: not, though?
1: watch
0: I
1: any
0: don't watch
1: BBC
0: any.
1: content.
0: I was in a hotel recently, and so I had to watch the normal channels, BBC One, Channel 5, and it made me feel a bit ill. You
1: Yeah,
0: know what I mean?
1: I know what you mean.
0: So what do
1: The
0: you
1: only
0: watch
1: thing,
0: now? Are you a YouTuber and Netflix and, you know, Prime Video?
1: I'll be absolutely honest with you. I'm out most of the day. When I come in, I put Talk on, I
0: Yeah.
1: watch Summer Talk, then I go to YouTube and I flick through YouTube. In fact, that's how I watch Talk on YouTube. Then I go back to Talk around about this time of night, and then I put Jeremy on in the morning. In this very room that I'm in, my living room, that is what I do.
0: It's
1: And then
0: nice,
1: I.
0: actually, yeah.
1: Thank you. And then I go to work. But the thing about YouTube is, and
0: Yeah.
1: you know this, and anyone watching and listening knows this really, but I'll say it, if you're into fishing or stamp collecting or rally driving or horse riding
0: Well, the
1: or
0: old
1: doing.
0: plays that they used to put on that I was been watching recently, you know, all of Mike Leigh and the Stoppard and all the old, they're all on there, all these great films, better than any Netflix and all the, you know, what you've got on YouTube is incredible. And of course, you've got the BBC and the ITV and the ITN archives. There's, you know, you can get really lost in the history and, you know, fascinating. There's some great films on there now. I mean,
1: Yeah, you can go down a rabbit hole, but what I think's really good, Ash, is people who make, YouTube loves anything between 8 minutes and 15 minutes.
0: Yeah.
1: So I watch a guy who knows everything there is to know about the Beatles, because I love the Beatles, and he will do a program. It will be he'll do a little show. It'll be just as well researched as anything you'd see on one of the major
0: Well,
1: channels. This
0: better
1: guy
0: now.
1: will.
0: They're actually, because some of them are real anoraks, and you'll find out stuff. You know, I saw recently the George Harrison photos have been, you know, you see some amazing things, and some of these people are real, you know, they're very focused, and, you know, you won't get that on mainstream television. And these guys are very narrow casting in a way, you know, they're into their, into what they do, and it really is fascinating. Sometimes I do like the longer ones, but I know what you mean, and that's making our attention span a bit shorter. Do you find that?
1: Well, what I find is that late at night, just before I go to bed, if I can find something on YouTube, I think, oh, I've got 15 minutes, I'll watch that. Yeah. If it's an hour and 50, I think I'm not going to watch that. So these bite-sized chunks are really good. Now, you know that because talk take little chunks of 3 minutes or 7 minutes and put them on YouTube and they
0: get very well,
1: millions of views. That's the society we live in these days.
0: Right, OK. Well, before you go, let's talk about you putting on shows with Fred Dinage about the Cray Twins, because Fred Dinage was actually the Cray Twins and Charlie Cray's ghostwriter, and you're doing sort of Q&As and he does a little talk over various theatres. I know you were in The Blind Beggar a couple of months ago. When's your next one and where is it?
1: Right, the next one is... Oh, I wish I knew this was coming up. The next one's in a couple...
0: Well, you can look it up. Where can you Google it?
1: Yeah, if you go to entertainers.co.uk, they're the company that are doing this. The same as Peter Blexley with his...
0: he's on tour, isn't he? Yeah, he's doing very well.
1: He's got a theatre show, Makings of a Murderer. Well, we're with the same company. It's called Ronnie, Reggie and Me. And
0: they're the Makings of a Murderers.
1: Fred and I on stage... talking about the life of the Crays. We've got some great video and we've got the only recorded audio of Ronnie in Broadmoor. So we are playing, I think we've got 80 dates coming up between now and this time next year.
0: Well, I've got the only recording, well, I don't know if it's the only one, but I've got a reel-to-reel of Reggie Cray when he came on with me and James Wales back in the 90s. And he didn't say much. He talked about wanting to help disabled kids swim with dolphins and that. He was a bit, you know, he was also a bit funny, isn't he, in the head. I know Ronnie was the one in Broadmoor, but Reggie was a bit odd, wasn't he?
1: Well, yeah, I think that, you know, they obviously had some personality disorders because they both murdered at least one man each. So if you're going to stab a man in the chest, like Reggie did, then you're not going to be what we would call normal, are you?
0: Yeah, although apparently it was Ronnie that led him astray. And when they were separated, Reggie started leading a normal life, but Ronnie was sort of the dominant twin. But apparently a lot of people said, oh, Ronnie, although he was the madder one, he was actually the nicer, warmer one.
1: Yeah, well, Fred has basically said that. And the thing about them is that they both had, you know, Reggie loved his art. He painted.
0: Yeah.
1: And Ronnie loved his poetry. Very gentle poetry. So and I think that's why they're interesting, because like all interesting people, they're a mass of contradictions. And when we do the show, we don't glorify what they did. Fred just talks about it.
0: It's interesting. There's a lot more dimensions to people, especially those two. When you look into it. Anyway, thanks, Alex. That was great. We'll have to get you in soon again. That is Alex Dyke talking about the BBC paying white stuff less in almost every pay band. But next, we're going to take all your calls, 03444991000, Gould Knows, and we'll be back on Talk in a couple of minutes.
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2: 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Talk. Audiovisual Sensorama. Facing up to the facts. This is Talk.
0: Yeah, it's Talk, and don't forget tomorrow from 9 p.m. What just happened is out. That's Kev's show with me and Samara, talking about all the week's news with a bit of a spin on it. And at 10 tomorrow, it's Gordon Wogan. Yes, he's back with me tomorrow night, so make sure you are tuned in then. And after this show, it's going to be Paul Ross as Talk TV and Talk Sport become as one. But let's go. It's all about your calls now. Carol in Manchester, you want to talk about the BBC, don't you, Carol?
8: Oh, I certainly do. Good morning, Ash.
0: Morning.
8: Very good morning. The thing is, it's an institution which we're paying for, and it's been going on for such a long while. How the hell, excuse my language, how the hell can can you go to prison for a television programme? I don't get it, and loads of people don't get it. In fact, hundreds. In fact,
0: it's mainly women as well. It's sexist, and it's not for actually not having the TV license. If you don't pay the fine, then the courts come down on you because they like getting paid. The courts, but yeah, it's mainly women. We have got our mate Lincolnshire Poacher, who's been in prison twice for it.
8: And exactly, you know, like with it, even the four of people, it would probably be more people if it weren't that thought of, you know, like, going to court, especially with the elderly. You know, like, it's absolutely disgusting. And it's shameful as well, because at the end of the day, like, programmes like yourself would talk, you have to fund yourself with it.
0: Yeah, man.
8: And I think it's time now for the Prime Minister or any government to sort of say, we need a referendum on this crap with this BBC.
0: Yeah, but they're not going to do that at the moment because they support them. And what they're doing now, because a lot of people are cancelling the TV licenses, they're going to put an internet, sort of, if you've got the web, they're going to charge everyone, which is outrageous.
8: Well, they've done it with one of my daughters, you know, like in that. They've not been paying for it for the last 3 years.
0: Yeah.
8: And then they've been instructed with what you're saying. How dare? How dare for, you know, like, a country that we are, you know, like, to have. And the thing is, why can we not say anything? The only thing that we need is a politician person, because us people are very, very nice people in this country, and unfortunately, we do not get ourselves together. That's discussion.
0: Not like we used to, yeah.
8: Yeah, we're not used to it. And the thing is, you know, like, we need to have a debate about it. Why would she... I've just been to my friend who's been poorly.
0: Yeah.
8: Four of us have been round. And she has to pay £200. Do you know her heating on tonight?
0: Mm.
8: Her heating. Mm. And we're talking about, with the grace of God, we're talking about helping out with the heating.
0: Mm.
8: You know, like, nearly £200 for
0: a month or something. It's about, the average is now £2,000. I mean, people are scared to put on their heating. Anyway, thanks, Carol. It is terrible what's going on out there, especially as it's getting colder. Let's talk to Mark in Lincolnshire. Hi, Mark.
9: Hi, Ash, mate. How are you doing?
0: All right, man. You want to talk about Tory conference, yeah?
9: Yeah, the joke that is.
0: Yeah.
9: I mean, it strikes me, Ash, mate, that the Tories are stuck in... It's like it's the year 2000.
0: Yeah.
9: And nothing from the 14 years that they were last in power seems to have happened or bothers them. They're certainly not regretful or remorseful for anything.
0: They're like in denial, aren't they, in a way?
9: Oh, absolutely. I mean, Kemi Badenoch she did a round table at that conference, didn't she?
0: Mm.
9: And she literally says, on the subject of letting all the immigrants in, she literally says, well, you know, there was a lot of things going on and we did kind of, you know, it kind of slipped past us a little bit. And in other words...
0: Yeah, we took our eye off the ball.
9: Yeah. oops, sorry, we let 10.2 million immigrants into your country in 14 years. Yeah. Sorry about that. I guess they'll have to just stay now. Kenny, no, actually, they're not staying. They're all going at some point. You know, she has the audacity to start this whole debate again with, I mean, this debate's going to keep coming up now anyway because the momentum's there, about the ethnicity and all that kind of stuff. And claiming,
0: Well, John Redwood said that doesn't matter these days, you know, that's very old-fashioned thinking. What did you think? Did you see John Redwood earlier?
9: I did, yes. No,
0: Lord Redwood.
9: Isn't old-fashioned thinking. I think the ethnicity debate is very modern thinking. It's something that is very, it's very prominent. It will only get stronger. It will only grow in momentum. It's why the likes of, you know, party like Restore will continue to grow. I think they're up to about 160,000 members now. You know, this will continue because what's happened, Asher, is people have seen, you see, this whole thing, because Kemi did this as well at the conference. And I hear a lot of people in the media, a lot of politicians do the same thing all the time. They invoke the name of English football players, you know, that play for the England team.
0: Yeah, apparently that means you're ethnically English if you play for the England football team.
9: Yeah, you play for England, it must be ethnically English. No. We're not basing, no country in the world bases its ethnicity on who's eligible to play for the England football team.
0: But it's like when Norman Tebbit said, you know, if it's who you supported the cricket, you know, it's just another version of that, although maybe he was right.
9: Yeah, I mean,
0: or was it Heseltine? I think it was Heseltine.
9: No, you see, the thing is, Asher, on that particular
0: Tebbit
9: subject,
0: yeah,
9: most people, right, back in the 80s and 90s, when people like Ian Wright and Frank Boone and all these people were relevant, right, yeah, societal-wise, it wasn't really an issue to say, yeah, English, whatever. It wasn't a problem.
0: Well, they're culturally English. I mean, they're Caribbean, weren't they, I suppose, ethnically?
9: Well, Ian Wright...
0: There's nothing wrong with that. I mean, that's just the facts, isn't it? But he was an England player, and, you know, we thought they were culturally English.
9: He's an England player, but he's an England player because he has a British passport and he lives in England.
0: Well, he was born here as well. They were both born here.
9: They were born here, but I think Ian Wright's Jamaican parents. But the point I'm making here, Asher, mate, is not that. It's not that particular fact. It's the fact what I was saying there was that, yes, calling some, you know, thinking of somebody like Ian Wright as being English is absolutely fine in the 80s and 90s when the actual native people of the country are about a 90-95% majority in the country. That's not so much of a problem, but when you're only a 70-odd% majority and everywhere you look, looks like a different country.
0: Well, yeah, especially some cities as well. It's a lot more
9: precisely
0: than 70%, a lot less than
9: 70%. When it gets to that stage, this is what I'm saying.
0: Yeah.
9: This debate will only grow because this problem is only getting worse.
0: Yeah, and of course it's the people that maybe don't have relatives going back hundreds of years that are the ones arguing against it in the main, isn't it?
9: Well, I wouldn't say that. I mean, my relatives go back 1,000 years. I'm arguing for it. I'm not happy about it. I think we need, I mean, at the end of the day, all it really comes down to, I mean, I've said it before, I am a nationalist myself. I never was, but I am now, purely because of this situation, because of the actions of these politicians over the last
0: year. This is what happens. It's a simple equation.
9: Yeah, you know, and I've got nothing against any particular people or race or whatever.
0: No,
9: I don't
0: exactly
9: care. But what I do really care about is my own people and my own race and the future generations that are yet to come and their existence in this country.
0: Well,
9: and
0: you want your kids or your nephews or nieces or your grandkids to live the nice life that you lived, and for the first time in history, you know, it's a lower standard of living for people going on, and we all know why it is.
9: Yeah, absolutely. But I also want, to be honest with you, I also want them to be able to go down their street. And for it, you know, for the people in that street to be speaking English, for the people in that street to look a little bit more like them, to share the same, you know, to share that same shared ethnic outlook and cultural outlook on life.
0: It's important, isn't it? You know, you have a shared, you have a shared history. You know, you have your family first, and then you have your friends, and then you have your community, and it's all over the place now. And the people think that's not important, and you're racist if you believe in that.
9: The central thing as well on this as well, to go back to the conservative thing, because you're Jewish yourself, aren't you, mate?
0: Oh, yeah. Yes, I am.
9: Yeah. Well, the thing is, as she said, as Kemi said at the conference, she said two key things here, which is the mental gymnastics for me is how they work all this out in their heads, I don't know. Because what she said was she had a dig at the Green Party, quite rightly, for trying to erase the Jewish identity, the Jewish ethnic identity. They're the words she used.
0: Mm.
9: But at the same time, the same conference, she's then also saying that essentially anybody can be English.
0: Yeah, I mean, that may be so, but ethnically English, that's the thing. I mean, my family were here before, you know, on my dad's side, before it became Britain, when it was England, but I wouldn't say I'm ethnically English, you know what I mean? There is an ethnicity, and I think it was probably the people that have been here for thousands of years, plus the Anglo-Saxon, the Celts all came and formed over, you know, hundreds of thousands of years, a sort of unit and a culture unique to themselves, and that is the English ethnicity, isn't it? The Maoris have only been in New Zealand less, I think, 800 years, and yet they're considered indigenous.
9: Precisely.
0: Well, that means that the English are indigenous by even a bigger... We're one of the few countries that has this, millennial history. There's not many... I don't know if there's any that have a continuing history of, 1,000 years since 1066 and before that, even.
9: Well, the English and the ethnic British overall, like the English... The ethnic English, Welsh, Scottish and Irish are the most studied and researched ethnic groups in the world.
0: Yeah.
9: Because we invented how to study it, you know.
0: Well, yeah, we invented most things. I mean, that's just the thing with this nation. It was such a great nation, you know, all the sports, the industrial revolution. And people are saying that is why we may be one of the first to fall, because we were the first, you know, modern country within the industrial revolution.
9: Not if people like myself can help it, mate.
0: Yeah.
9: Because the way I see it, at the end of the day, it's the same thing. Because you see it all the time. You get, and I've got nothing personal against these people.
0: No, exactly. It doesn't mean that you're not a bad person if you're not English. It's just trying to, you know, they've got their own, England has its own history. You know, you wouldn't say to Japanese, you know, you're not diverse enough.
9: Well, it's a whole contradiction, I should make, because... What they say, what people like Kemi Badenoch say, you can look at David Lammy, you can look at Rishi Sunak, you can look at all these different people.
0: I'd rather not.
9: Well, I'm just saying, you can look at all these other people. The only one who speaks some truth on this is Suella Braverman.
0: Well, exactly, yeah, and where she got hounded for it.
9: Because, well, what these other people will say is they'll say they're English, like Rishi Sunak, because he says I'm English.
0: Yeah, culturally he's English, but ethnically not. He's Indian, isn't he? Ethnically.
9: But the thing is, my point on this is...
0: Nothing wrong with that either.
9: You say this to one of these people, you'll melt their brain, because they will also claim that they're an ethnic minority. Well, if you're an ethnic minority, that suggests that there's an ethnic majority. So who are the ethnic majority then?
0: Interesting. Thank you, Mark. That was quite philosophical for this time in the morning. 03444991000. We've got Heather, John, Penny, John again, John in the crew. And Mark, so it's talk 03444991000. Paul Ross will be on after one. What just happened tomorrow from 9 p.m. Kev O'Sullivan's show with me and Samara on the panel. And tomorrow I'll be here from 10. It's Gould and Wogan, so make sure you stay tuned. But we'll be back with all your calls after this.
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0: Yes, Talk 03444991000. We've got a voice note flooded in on the Panasonic answer machine. Let's hear from Edward.
11: Ash, it's Edward in Salt Lake City. You said message anytime? I'm taking you up on it. You might have opened up a door. I got one question for you. Why are the British putting up with this? Why are you sitting there and watching as the book 1984 is played out in front of you? It should be obvious what the Labour Party are doing. English socialism. It's right there in the book, 1984. George Orwell warned us.
0: Yeah, well, I mean, you give us a ring, Salt Lake City, Edward in Salt Lake City, baby. Yeah, well, when I was at school, like, in 1984, I was in the third year, I think, at school, and we, as part of English, we read 1984, because it was 1984, so, you know, convenient, because you didn't have to look at the date, it was on the front of the book. And so we all read it, and they all warned us, you know, you've got to be careful, and this is what can happen, and Big Brother, and we all thought, yeah, we won't let this happen. And now it's sort of become a manual of how to do things, and they sort of, they ban all these books. It is unbelievable, but the thing is, we're not gung-ho. Like, in America, although you've got your own problems there, I mean, look at New York. But, you know, and California. But in America, you're more gung-ho, you know, you're all weaponed up for rogue government. It's a whole different kettle of fish. Whereas we've been dumbed down. I was at the poll tax rights purely by accident in 1989 because we didn't have internet. I didn't know it was going on. And me and my mate went, let's go to Leicester Square. And suddenly we're in between a line of police and a line of rioters. And this was people going mad just about a poll tax. Say just about a poll tax, but you consider what the country, the state the country's in at the moment, and you think, well, what's going on? Have they dumbed us down? Is it fluoride in the water? What's going on? Was it the vaccine? We're just sort of, you know, not doing anything. But then if you do anything, you know what happens? You get a bit of choky for 3 years if you're on the wrong side. We've got a narco-tyranny. We've got activists in the judiciary. We've got the DEI. We've got DEI judges now, you know, making decisions based on it. It's official. It's in the College of Policing book. Judges make decisions and they go, oh, well, he came from this place where they, you know, they don't know about this. So we got, justice is meant to be blind. That's the whole point of the blindfold on it. And it's total bastardization of the law. But talking about bastardization of songs, we've got our talk troubadour, Graham in Northolt. Graham, how are you?
12: Yeah, I'm good, man. Doing well. How are you doing?
0: Okay. All right, man. Now, you've got an RAF base by there. Have you seen any activity going on? You know, have you been out at night with the night vision to check? Don't go too close, though. You'll get arrested. Have you seen any activities going on there?
12: No, nothing at all. I don't see anything
0: good.
12: At all.
0: Well, that's good news. Yeah. So how's your week been, man? I like to get to know you a bit, because we always just get you on.
12: There's been song after song in my room. Songs like Take That, and the song called Relight My Fire. The song.
0: Oh, we all know that one. Is it?
12: The song called Only Takes a Minute, Girl.
0: What, you've been singing them at home, have you?
12: Yeah, in my room.
0: In your own time?
12: Yeah, I record all my songs on the smartphone. And I'm just trying to write more songs on Halloween and Guy Fawkes.
0: Well, do you write your own songs? Because you always seem to do cover versions. Do you have any of your own work?
12: Yeah, I do things like Chippy's song. I don't know, the chip shops. Sing a song about chippy shops.
0: Well, I remember, do you remember Gordon is a Moron? That had about chip shops in it. I cry to the chip shop. Well, Gordon is a moron.
12: Oh, it's the dancing chippies. Come on, come on. It's the dancing chippies. Let's catch up on rock and roll. That's like the song, you know.
0: Is that your chippy song?
12: Yeah, this song I've got here is a really good one. It's called Glory and Love by Peter Cetera.
0: Right, okay. Well, hold on, because I just want to know about your chip shop song. I mean, is that it? You just got that one verse? Are you still working on it?
12: I've done loads of different things.
0: So you've done the chip shop one. What other? Have you done curry house ones? Have you done high street? You know, the fall of the high street? What other thing? Is they political?
12: I've done things on... I go to the Roxette Park in South Harrow on a bench, sit there just playing the songs.
0: You go there, what, on a bender?
12: On a bench.
0: You sit on a bench in South Harrow Park?
12: And start singing the songs.
0: To the public? You get a sort of audience around you? Do you have a hat out? Do you busk?
12: Well, I'm trying to find gigs in churches and pubs, still looking around.
0: Are you asking for gigs and they're turning you away? Because a lot of local music people are moaning, you know, you don't get the local gigs anymore. Have you tried to get some gigs anywhere? Or is it only the bench in South Harrow Park?
12: Well, I tried, for example, at a local pub, but they said, but you have to wait on a six-month waiting list at the end of the queue.
0: Didn't you show them your tape and then rush you through the fast-track you?
12: It's so competitive, isn't it? The music industry is so competitive. You've got so many good singers. You know, Ed Sheeran's one of my favourites, like his song.
0: Looking for some new band members because they all left him. Would you be up for playing with
12: anything. If anybody wants to contact me, go for
0: it. Okay, well, no, that's not... Ed Sheeran, if you're listening or if you know Ed, tell him that Graham, the talk troubadour, he's a bit like the British Bob Dylan, is available and will support you or be your backing group. Is that right, Graham?
12: Yeah, you can also tell Kylie Minogue, you can tell Lady Gaga, Britney Spears.
0: Right, I'm just saying, slow down, I'm taking notes. We'll tell all these. Lady Gaga. We'll text Kylie now because I know she listens to the show, so we'll text her soon.
12: Great idea to do a world tour with Kylie Minogue.
0: Fantastic idea.
12: Do a duet charity concert called the This Is It concert. And the Jailhouse Rock concert, me and Kylie just singing Elvis and Michael Jackson's song on stage across the globe.
0: What, so you do Elvis and she does what was the other one you said?
12: Well, I do Elvis songs.
0: And then she does Jackson. What? You could do Especially For You. You remember that's Especially For You with...
12: Yeah. She's done that with Jason Donovan, didn't
0: she? Right, but, you know, I don't know what he's doing. You could do that part, couldn't you?
12: Yeah, I could do it on Robbie Williams, if he's listening.
0: Robbie, I know he does listen. He often listens to Talk Sport. We had him on before, actually. Robbie, if you're listening.
12: Take Laugh people, the Backstreet Boys, anybody.
0: Are they still going? New Kids on the Block.
12: I had this idea that you could be my manager one day in the future.
0: Really? Would you allow me to manage you?
12: That'd be good, like what Simon Cowell does or Pete Altman does, do you know?
0: It's a brilliant idea. But anyway, look, what have you got for us tonight? What are you going to play for us tonight?
12: This is from Gloria Love, Peter Cetera, from the film, Karate Kid 2, wasn't it?
0: I don't know, man. So this is Graham's interpretation of Peter. What was his name? Peter Cetera. From The Karate Kid 2. Away you go, and I'm going to give you some information off the back. Away you go.
12: Okay. Tonight it's very clear as we're both lying here. There's so many...
0: Graham, we can't hear the guitar. How does swapping your sofa for the Mediterranean sunshine and the roaring engines of Monte Carlo sound?
12: It breaks my heart to see you cry.
0: Thanks to our friends at Igloo Cruise, we're giving you the chance to win a phenomenal 7-night luxury holiday for two departing in June 2027.
12: I'll be the hero you're dreaming of. We'll live forever.
0: We're including return flights from London.
12: Well, we did it for
0: two nights in a 4-star Barcelona hotel. £500 spending cash and a 5-night cruise on board Azamara onward in a club balcony stateroom.
12: Far away, I'm a man who will fight for you. I'll be the hero.
0: Plus, the main event, race day tickets to the iconic Monaco Grand Prix. Amazing. Sounds pretty good, don't it? If you want to get your hands...
12: We'll live forever, knowing together, that we did all for the glory of...
0: If you want to get your hands on that fantastic prize...
12: We did all for love.
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2: Argument. Attitude. Opinion. Have you got the guts for talk? Across the UK, the home of common sense. This is Talk.
0: Yeah, it's Talk. It's been a great show. We had Lord John Redwood talking about the Tory conference earlier. He's on Twitter at Virtual Ash at Talk TV. You can have a look at that. But let's talk to our old friend Gemma in Lichfield. Gemma.
20: Hello.
0: Well, it's been ages, hasn't it?
20: I know, I've been busy.
0: What you've been doing? Because you're a viola teacher, aren't you?
20: I'm a violinist.
0: It's the same thing, isn't it?
20: You always say that.
0: It's the same thing, isn't it? A bit bigger than a viol. I mean, yeah. If you can play violin, you can play viola, can't you?
20: True.
0: Can you play the cello and the double bass as well?
20: I've got grade 4 cello.
0: You what?
20: I've got grade 4 cello.
0: You've got what? What? Sorry?
20: Grade 4 cello.
0: Grade 4 cello, right. So, but I mean, it's just a big violin, isn't it?
20: Yep.
0: But, I mean, presumably you're grade 8 on the violin, aren't you?
20: Yeah, well, I was grade 8 at 14.
0: So just do it on the cello, but it's just a bigger violin. What,
20: sort of upside down.
0: Your hand's too small, or what?
20: No, there's nothing to do with your hands.
0: Well, I mean, it's the same thing as a violin. Why are you only grade 4 on that? What about the viola? Are you grade 8 on that?
20: I've got grade 7 on that.
0: Because it's a bit too big for you.
20: I've got a grade 8 piano.
0: Can you play any woodwind on that?
20: Yes.
0: Really?
20: I've got grade 1 flute.
0: Grade 1.
20: Even though it's not made of wood.
0: Yeah. Right, maybe we should get you together with Graham, like.
20: I made a deal with you, and you haven't sort of honoured it, to be honest. You said you were going to do grade 1 percussion.
0: Grade 1 percussion?
20: Yeah, you
0: well, I mean, I'm already above that, aren't I? Didn't you see me earlier with Graham on the older?
20: I've seen him in James Whale, that was bad enough.
0: Was that the last time you called us, when I was with James?
20: I haven't spoken to you for since then, though, I think.
0: Why not? Why?
20: You're on at the same time as when I go to bed. Sleepy.
0: You used to be awake at this time.
20: I know, I used to be a night owl. Now I'm just a...
0: So what's going on in your life now? Are you still teaching and everything, the music?
20: No, I'm on PIP for this bipolar, which keeps you up at night. And I've got really bad hands. I am bored, basically.
0: What do you mean, bad hands?
20: I've got arthritis and tendons of arthritis in both hands.
0: Is that from playing the instruments?
20: Yeah, it is, from playing.
0: Flipping heck.
20: So I couldn't be in the military.
0: But this is what PIP's for. It's not for that, it's for your bike, but this is what it's genuinely
20: for.
0: Have you got a car and everything with it?
20: Not yet, no car.
0: Not yet? You're going to get one, are you?
20: Yep.
0: What are you going to get? A BMW? Can you get BMWs and that? An
20: Audi? I don't know whether you can. I don't get that much PIP. I don't get enough for the car. I have
0: Nissan Micra.
20: Not bad enough.
0: Maybe a Nissan Micra.
20: I might get a scooter.
0: A bubble car. Can you get a scooter on PIP? I mean, you might get even.
20: Can you get a scooter on PIP?
0: I doubt it, because you end up getting even more.
20: One of my friends is on PIP, and he's got a scooter.
0: Flipping heck. Doesn't sound like a good idea, does it?
20: What about the military? We're supposed to be talking about that.
0: Oh, yeah, it says here, the military, do we have enough of an army to defend the country? The people in there don't look like it. I don't think we have, actually. I mean, we can't even stop people getting to one of our most important air bases, which is now...
20: One of my best friends is what used to be in the paratroopers, and he was in the Falklands, right? And he thinks, the same as me, that really, if you don't get on very well at school, you should just go to the army. Now, I don't think that. I think you should go into the service, though. I do believe in military service, national service. And I think there's a part of everybody that can do something in some kind of military capacity. And if we don't have people who can work because they've got ADHD, we can't do this because of that, then we have no chance that we're going to ever be able to defend our country against anything.
0: Did you ever do military service?
20: No, but I was in the Brownies.
0: No, that's basically military service.
20: There wasn't any military service, and also I'm a woman, and we're not allowed to do anything.
0: Well, no, these days you can't you? You know, they want you in the Marines and everything.
20: Oh, do they?
0: You want to sign up? Do you think we should have conscription then?
20: No, not exactly. I think we should have the choice of, like, they've changed the National Arboretum to the National Memorial Garden.
0: Yeah.
20: That's a joke, because, I mean, the amount of money it costs to change one sign... Because a few people don't know what an arboretum is. Hello.
0: I used to go to Warsaw Arboretum. Do you remember?
20: They
0: used to have the Warsaw. The Warsaw Illuminations, I remember them.
20: Yeah. Are you from Dudley?
0: No, I'm from Birmingham, like, yeah.
20: Oh. I always think you're from Dudley.
0: No, I'm not. It's not far from me, Dudley. And, you know, I used to hang out in Warsaw a lot back in the old days.
20: Willenhall?
0: Yeah, of course I know Willenhall.
20: I work there.
0: Did you? I worked in a rubber factory in Willenhall. We used to make mud flaps for Land Rover. And the feet of tables. This is in the 80s.
20: Where I taught violin there.
0: What, in the rubber factory in Willenhall? We used to do everything for the staff.
20: It was the Acts Academy. It used to be called the Willenhall Sports College.
0: But we have the College of Music in Birmingham, isn't there?
20: The Conservatoire.
0: The Conservatoire. Do you ever go down there?
20: I got in there, but I went to Huddersfield instead.
0: Do you ever have a fiddle these days?
20: I always have a fiddle. In fact, I've got six fiddles in my home.
0: Really?
20: Yep.
0: So what do you go to first, the violin, because that's you?
20: Always.
0: What's the other instruments? Viola, cello?
20: I haven't got a cello, but I have got a guitar.
0: Double bass.
20: Bassoon. I've got a hammered dulcimer.
0: Were you brought up to learn, did your parents do that, you know, make you...
20: I wasn't allowed to watch Grange Hill, and we had to listen to Radio 3 every day.
0: Oh, that's good. But are you glad about that, then? Are you glad that you trained?
20: My dad met with Margaret Thatcher and the producer of Grange Hill, so, yeah, I don't care about it now.
0: His name? Townsend, wasn't it? My mate used to live near Elstree Studios back in the 80s, and they used to borrow his mum's, I think it was a Austin Maestro, and that's how it was Mr. Bronson's car. And Danny, what's his name, died in the back of my mate's mum's Austin Maestro. They used to basically use it as an extra. Go, oh, we need the car, Mr. Bronson's going to, can we borrow your car? You get 50 quid a day for it.
20: Ash, yeah. I think, you know, that grumpy old men thing. Can't you do a non-binary version?
0: What do you mean? Grumpy old LGBTQ plus.
20: People.
0: Are you a non-binary?
20: No, I'm not. I'm a woman.
0: You're binary?
20: No, I'm a woman.
0: Well, why do you want a non-binary one?
20: I think it'd be funny.
0: Yeah, it might be.
20: I think it's getting a bit pedestrian and formulaic, and they need to change it up a bit.
0: It's very hurtful.
20: So you get more viewers.
0: Well, we do all right. We do all right. That'll be out at the weekend as well, Grumpy Old Men.
20: Yeah, it's so funny. I love it. I do.
0: Well, you see, you do like it. Mark Wogan presents that. I'm on. Denya's on, and Jeremy Kyle.
20: There are no women on it ever.
0: No, there is women on it. We've had Lizzie Cundy on and we've had Alex on it, but they masqueraded as men, so you might not have realised. I had to give Alex the Heimlich manoeuvre on it. It looked a bit suspicious, but I was genuinely trying to help.
20: Well, there will come a time when you're too old to do that.
0: Well, I thought I was too young to do it, Grumpy Old Man.
20: Ash, you're one of my favourite people in the whole world.
0: Yeah, no, that's nice.
20: You are.
0: So, look, do you get down to Birmingham ever?
20: I do. I'm coming to Birmingham soon.
0: Well, what's it like down there? I haven't been for a couple of years.
20: Well, it's the second city. Edinburgh is not the second city. It's a bit smelly and it's quite dangerous, but it's a vibrant nightlife and good music.
0: The nightlife there, it's a bit vulgar. When I go down Broad Street, the drunkenness down there, it always was a bit like that, but it seems a bit more vulgar.
20: Right. The problem with Birmingham is that it's a clean air zone, so if you're driving the wrong car, you've got to pay
0: I know, they've got all those.
20: And then you get there and you've got to make sure you've got a stab vest on and all the rest of it. So you've got to really take out a mortgage and sort of like health insurance to make sure you get there. And then when you get there, you know, it's expensive.
0: Really?
20: Yes, really. Oh. I mean, even Wetherspoons, I think you have to pay to go to the toilet.
0: You have to pay to go in the toilet in Wetherspoons?
20: You don't have to, but you will do one day. Soon. You will do, and I don't think, non-binary, if I'm a binary, they can't have non-binary, it doesn't, bi means twice.
0: So why? Well, it means one or t'other, doesn't it, binary?
20: Binary means, biscuit means twice cooked.
0: What, does it?
20: Yeah, it means you
0: cook. Does biscuit mean twice cooked?
20: Yes.
0: So it's an education. I never really realised that.
20: It's always an education with me because I'm a trained teacher of music. Drama.
0: Yeah, but I mean, you even know about biscuits. I mean, that's what's that got to do with music?
20: Biscuits.
0: You're overqualified.
20: I am very qualified in music, as you know.
0: Will you come on and play your fiddle for us one day? Maybe with Graham. Maybe we could do a sort of...
20: Who's Graham? Is he the caller before?
0: Yeah, the talk trick, the Bob Dylan.
20: I need to get a piano sorted, so I've got something under compliment, mate. Violin is just too depressing. That talk sport they have.
0: We've got one somewhere.
20: Jason Cundy plays the violin, apparently. Badly.
0: Cundy plays the violin?
20: Yeah, badly.
0: I'll ask him. His wife's an opera singer. And his dad was an opera singer, or his grandpa or something.
20: Jason Cundy, the man with the most unfortunate name in the business.
0: It's fantastic, man. So we'll have to get you, Cundy, Graham, and I'll do, you know, the percussion. I don't need a grade one
20: thing. What about the AI?
0: Yeah. Mm. Yeah, well, AI, you don't need to do music. What's your view on AI and music?
20: It wasn't in the UK when I was, and it cancelled my card on the basis that it thought I wasn't in the UK. Stupid AI.
0: Well, you're in Lichfield, aren't you?
20: Exactly.
0: Anyway, will you call us again soon, Gemma?
20: I will call you again.
0: That's good. Well, call me next week and have your fiddle at the ready.
20: I can't play without remembering James Whale.
0: Yeah, well, it's been over a year. The great James Whales left us. But he's still around. He grabbed my foot the other day as I was walking past his old house. I'll tell you about that another time. Anyway, it's time for us to go. Thanks, Gemma, and thanks to all of you. And what a great show it was. Keep it talk as Paul Ross comes to the perch to have his show as Talk Sport and Talk TV become as one. Join me tomorrow at 10 and 9 o'clock. What just happens?
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21: From the Signy Centre at 1, votes are being counted in a by-election to replace Sir Keir Starmer as Holborn and St Pancras MP. The North London seat's been a Labour stronghold since its formation, but Green Party leader Zach Polansky is hoping to break their clean sheet. Labour's Sahgal Abdiwali is the bookie's favourite. Benali Hamdash is the Green member of the London Assembly.
22: I've been a Green Party member for 14 years, and many of those years we toiled away in obscurity. The very idea that we're sat here discussing the fact that the Green Party might be in shot for what used to be Labour's safest seat really does show how much that Polansky has changed politics and put us on the map.
21: A police force has admitted warrants used to raid two of the former Prince Andrew's homes in February were unlawful, but insists he remains under investigation. Procedural errors meant they were issued under the incorrect section of law, and a hearing will decide what to do with the material seized. It's understood the public will be able to watch the execution of an ex-US Army major who in 2009 killed 13 people at Fort Hood in Texas. It's expected to be live-streamed after a firing squad was ordered to kill Nidal Hassan. Experts are warning England could be in for an early flu season. The NHS's National Medical Director says hospital admissions for the virus are the highest she can remember for this time of year. In sport, Erling Haaland's called for unity at Manchester City as the club appeal guilty verdicts for breaching Premier League financial rules.
6: We have to stick together. We have to stay with each other, and we have to stay positive no matter what happens in life. We always have to have a smile, stay positive, look ahead and try to win football games. So yeah, stick together, enjoy the ride and smile.
21: The striker's spoken as City continue to deny wrongdoing. And there's more romance on the way for Bridgerton fans. Netflix has announced a new spin-off series which will follow a young Lady Violet. That's the latest. I'm Laura Safe.
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9: Good morning, I'm Hugo Chambray. Manchester City manager Enzo Maresca says he trusts his football club completely. It's the first time we've heard from the coach since City were found guilty during the international break of breaching Premier League financial rules. Maresca told City TV the players aren't concentrating on outside noise and they're feeling good.
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